0: to an alert in early August. The regional district says it has now canceled the alert following advice from the Wildfire Service, although the Brunswick Creek and Ainslie Creek wildfires are still considered out of control, together spanning more than 700 square kilometers. The Ainslie Creek blaze is one of three remaining fires of note in the province, along with the Pear Lake and Bald Range blazes, all of which have destroyed structures. There are among about 70 out-of-control fires across the province, with about 170 active fires in total, a figure that increased with the lightning strikes over the weekend. Victoria Police are providing social media posts about operations and how busy they get sometimes. This one captures what they had to deal with last Saturday alone.
1: Just after 1 a.m., a person was dropped off at the Royal Jubilee Hospital with a stab wound. Officers were provided with limited information. This incident remains under investigation. Unrelated, officers were dispatched to a stabbing in the 3000 block of Blanchard Street. The suspect fled prior to police arrival. The victim received medical treatment for their injury, and this file is still under investigation. At approximately 8:20 a.m., employees from a business in the 900 block of Yates Street reported a person attempting to shoplift from their store. When staff confronted the suspect threw a vase through a display case, causing significant damage. Staff physically restrained the suspect until police arrived on scene. In the early afternoon, officers respond to reports of a victim with multiple stab wounds in the 900 block of Pandora Avenue. BC Ambulance attended and transferred the victim to hospital with non-life-threatening injuries.
0: Gives you a glimpse into one day in the life of Victoria Police. A leader in BC's forestry sector supports the Prime Minister's decision to walk away from U.S. trade talks despite possible progress on lumber tariffs. BC Council of Forest Industries President Kim Hackstad says Ottawa had to walk away if negotiators couldn't secure a deal that worked for Canadians broadly. U.S. Trade Representative Jameson Greer has told American media that the Trump administration offered to cut lumber tariffs in the talks that collapsed last week. Hackstad says Ottawa should help the sector by addressing rail transport costs for Canadian lumber producers looking to sell products domestically. Meanwhile, Ontario Premier Doug Ford says he and Alberta Premier Danielle Smith continue to disagree on whether to use energy as leverage in trade negotiations with the U.S. Ford has called on all provinces to use their resources, such as oil, to, quote, put the pain on the U.S., while Smith says cutting off energy exports to the neighboring country is not viable. Reporters in Calgary asked Industry Minister Melanie Joly to comment on all this.
2: I think more than ever we need to work as one strong Team Canada, understanding that there are different realities across our beautiful country and that we fundamentally believe in cooperative federalism. This is an approach that Prime Minister Carney has been presenting.
0: Groups in Canada are trying to support people from Nepal as 24 Canadians are missing in flash flooding. Floods hit a broad border area between Nepal and China, killing at least 157 people and leaving hundreds of tourists, workers, and others unaccounted for. The Canadian Community Services Office in Toronto says it's fielded about 20 calls so far from family members in Canada. Prime Minister Mark Carney says the federal government is closely following the current situation. Sports coming up.
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0: The sale of the Seahawks cleared a major hurdle today.
4: NFL owners had to approve the sale, and according to multiple reports, they did that unanimously during a special meeting in Atlanta. The Kozla Group agreed in July to buy the team from the Paul Allen estate for an NFL record deal worth more than $9.6 billion. The sale is expected to become final within the next week, ending 29 years of Allen family ownership. I'm Brad Ford.
0: The Little League World Series is now over for Vancouver Little Mountain. They did such a good job after losing the first game, got it to the quarterfinals, had some problems in the early going with errors and things in the second inning, and never really recovered, losing 7-3 to Japan today. So their tournament is over, but they did Canada proud. Meanwhile, Blue Jays are in action. They're in the top of the fourth inning, tied with Kansas City. That game is still scoreless. Earlier today, Mariners were shut out by Philadelphia by a score of 6-0. Canadian University Sports and the University of Victoria have announced that the McTavish Cup in 2027. We'll come back to Victoria. That's the Canada National University Rugby Men's Championships. It'll be held on November 16th, 18th, and 20th, 2027. And for you Lady Hoops fans, there's WNBA basketball on CTV Vancouver Island later on. The Tempo are in Seattle. That's a 7 o'clock tip-off. I'm Steve Young. If it's happening, it's here on CFAX 1070. It's 5:08.
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11: Seatbelt. Victoria.
12: And hello, good afternoon once again, Victoria. I am here today with Koch Caden. This is Morgana Adby and Koch Caden in for Josh and Jade. And we have been having a very full day. It's been exciting, actually.
13: It's been full. It's been jam-packed. I think it's been a great show. We've touched on so many topics. It has been a jam-packed week.
12: It's been, I know, and it's a Wednesday.
13: It's a Wednesday.
12: It's a Wednesday.
13: Oh, my God.
12: It's a Wednesday, and I'm already tired. But you know what? There's nothing that makes me feel more indefatigable, if I'm saying that word correctly. I don't think I am. I don't think I'm saying that word correctly. But there's nothing that makes me feel less like I'm gonna, you know, less like a doomer, to borrow a word from the kids, you know, a little bit less doomerism than seeing local people, you know, stepping up and doing good things. And we've seen a lot of that today as well. And so that's a beautiful thing, whether it be supporting people that we have business relationships with in other countries, namely Colombia, not necessarily the U.S. right now, but or whether it's trying to make sure that we have the technology that we need in our hospitals to support the staff and make surgeries less invasive. We've seen a lot of that today. So there's lots of things to feel aspirational and hopeful about. Back to school this coming, though, and I think yes. A lot of people are not feeling aspirational about that. A lot of people are probably feeling daunted. How did you psych yourself up to get ready for school when you were there?
13: Oh, my God. Even thinking about it, I'm not going to lie, Morgana. Like, it was quite a bit ago. I'm not going to say how long. But, yeah, like, I mean, that feeling never goes away of going back to school. It is hard. But I think, like, you know, seeing your friends, like, being in a routine as well. Like, do you remember those summers? Like, yeah, it was great. Not, like, just doing whatever you wanted. But I don't know. I think most kids crave routine. And that, you know, that's nice to get back into the swing of things. I don't envy them. It's a hard time going back to school. So, well, you know, best of luck.
12: Well, I've actually been doing some reflection on this recently. And, you know, when I was a teenager, I often would roll my eyes when adults would say, oh, my goodness, it's so much harder to be a person growing up now than it was in my day.
13: No, I think it's harder now.
12: And now I look at these young people and I just think the exact same thing. I want to say to them, hey, guys, you know, I get it. You've got a lot of complicated problems that you're dealing with, and it's harder than when I was my day. And on one hand, you want to say I'm sorry for that. On another hand, you want to congratulate them for, you know, doing their best to figure it out. But this is something that as adults, I think is hard for us when we see challenges that are new to us, and we're trying to help the children and youth in our life navigate it. And something that we were talking about off air, Koch, you and I, is technology and yes. How that's such a game changer. AI, how do we talk to kids about AI and using it in school or not using it in school? What do we do? What do you think?
13: But the adults in the room aren't prepared for that conversation. Like, this is the thing. Like, we talk about AI, like, you know, it's going to solve a lot of problems, and it will. I mean, AI is great if it's used to complement human activity. You know what I mean? And it will be a great thing for teens, but the adults in the room haven't figured it out yet. So I think we're talking about using AI in classrooms and teens and kids using AI. Well, honestly, we haven't figured it out yet, but I hope we do soon, because I think it will actually make the very difficult time of our lives of being teenagers easier. I mean, you know, particularly if you have things like dyslexia, dyscalculia, like these things like that, like learning initiatives powered through AI, hopefully will make that an awful lot easier, you know, eventually.
12: Yeah, yeah. And at the same time, I also have the other take on this at the same time. I fully agree with you. This is the thing. It's so hard. It's so complicated. I'm an adult. Help. I don't know how to navigate this. How am I supposed to talk to nieces or nephews about it? You know what I mean? Like, it's so challenging. But

0: I have a little bit of experience in another life working with children when AI was first coming in, like 2022, 2023, trying to help kids with their writing. And there was this loop that I saw them get in sometimes, the kids that would use AI as the thing that they would end up going to. And it was, it had to do with a lack of confidence in what they were doing. They had this like negative self-loop talk that explained this whole story about why they were lazy, why they couldn't figure it out, all of this stuff. And it was all came from this place of not feeling engaged and confident in how they and able to play a little bit, because especially with when it comes to writing and reading comprehension as well, you have to be able to play a little bit. That's the biggest thing for trying to like develop those skills. And to be clear, I am no expert. I am just a girl that has helped a few kids write a few essays. And the moments that I really saw their eyes light up and them get some sort of confidence and engagement and excitement to actually be there and engage with their learning, those were like the most rewarding moments in the world for me. And so when I look at people turning to AI to get through school, I just worry about the development of those skills, those hard-fought skills, those moments that build the confidence in literacy and all these other things as well. So I feel like I've gone on a bit of a rant. So, Koch,
1: I totally agree with you. But I do think, like, I mean, okay, listen, I'm going to lay my cards out on the table.
0: I am anti-AI.
1: Okay, I am. I am a technophobe to the core. You know what I mean? Like, I am. Like, it's unbelievable that I have a phone, to be honest. But, like, at the same time, AI isn't going away, unfortunately. It is here. It's staying. I think the whole idea, I think as a human race, what we can do is just kind of get behind the idea that this is meant to make things easier in terms of, like, you're not meant to use it creatively, but it's meant to complement your creativity, if you get me. Like, I mean, the things that were said to us back in the day, like, you know, you're never going to have a calculator in your pocket. You need to learn how to do, like, equilateral equations. You know what I mean? Like,
0: I have a calculator in my pocket right now.
1: Exactly. We all have our phones. You know what I mean? This makes life easier. And, you know, do I have to do long division on a daily basis? No. Does that help me? Does the calculator help me? Yes. Does it, you know, does it make me any less intelligent? I don't think so. Maybe. But, like, I'm just saying that I think for particularly kids that are struggling, like, it is a very hard time to be a teenager, particularly if you have anything else going on, whether that's, you know, some sort of, you know, dyslexia or something like that. Hopefully this will help. But I do think that, you know, just go out and create, especially when you're that young, because you can actually, and I know this sounds like, you can do anything, kids. You know what I mean? And patronizing.
0: I am unironically, you can do anything, kids. Yeah. That is my life motto.
1: Because
0: okay.
1: No one cares.
0: Is that, you know what, kids, you can do anything, because at the end of the day, you're going to build up your whatever skills you're going to build up to be able to do anything. Like, I actually have endless optimism around the youth. I always have. I don't know. They look at me like I'm crazy sometimes, but I feel like, what can we do on this earth that is positive besides telling children that they're capable agents in this world that can do things?
1: Yeah. And also, if somebody were to give me some advice, now I swear we're talking like we're the other side of 50. we're not. I have a big. They don't know that. I have a big birthday coming up, but it's not that big. But, you know, if anybody told me anything back in the day, I wish they would just tell me, no one cares. Write whatever you want. Do whatever you want. You know what I mean? Be as creative as absolutely possible. And if these tools are around to help you, use them, but don't rely on them. Because, you know, just be as expressive as possible. Because honestly, everybody is just obsessed with themselves at the end of the day. Nobody's looking at you, you know? So yeah, if the tools are out there to help, use them. But don't let it squash your creativity.
0: Thank you so much for indulging me, Koch, in this thing that I've been pondering on, little rabbit hole. And let us know what you think too. Like, send us a text at 71010. Are you having these conversations with the children in your life? What is getting in the way of teens especially, but children too, in using AI in a way that helps

0: rather than hinders learning? Are these things that you're thinking about as parents as they head back to school? Let us know at 71010. And we are going to check out the roads now with Koch's traffic and weather update.
1: Thanks, Morgana. Yes, traffic is easing somewhat now, but Wilkinson Road and Helmicken is still backed up, but as well as Admirals, yes, that is also backed up right now, but traffic is beginning to ease as the journey out to Langford from Victoria now taking around 30 minutes instead of 40, which was about an hour ago. In weather, it is going to cool somewhat this evening to 15 degrees in the Greater Victoria area. It's going to get a little chillier out in the Souk area at around 13, where there will be some drizzle and fog patches as well, while it will remain dry in downtown with some cloudiness. I'm Koch Cadden on CFAX 1070. If it's happening, it's here.
2: See something in traffic.
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0: And hello, folks. It is Morgana Adby and Koch Caden in today. We're going to be continuing our conversation on back to school matters as we head into this beautiful Wednesday afternoon. How are you doing, Koch?
1: I'm doing great, Morgana. Yes, I'm delighted I'm not going back to school. That's for sure.
0: Well, you may not be going back to school, but I'll tell you what you are going back to.
1: What's that?
0: Back to traffic. So I know I'm such a bummer for even mentioning it. Really, I shouldn't have even bothered, but I think we all need to get emotionally prepared this year because for the back to school traffic, for how awful the roads are going to be. Yeah. My commute is probably going to double. What about yours?
1: Well, I don't have a car. So I am bound by the buses. So I am going to be facing that back to school traffic along with all of the construction that seems to be going on in Victoria with the new phases of the transportation project. So yeah, I'm not looking forward to it either. You know, but like at least, you know, I'm a bus queen, so I get to read and listen to my podcast. Whereas, yeah, I do have road rage. I mean, I do drive. So when it comes to me on the road, there is a lot of, and okay, this is a hot take, Morgana. Please do not hate me when I say this. And this goes out to all the listeners.
0: I might.
1: Victoria drivers are terrible. They're such bad drivers.
0: Okay, so here's the thing, Koch. I think that just made you the most popular person in Victoria saying that because everyone's complaining about Victoria drivers all the time. So I don't think you're alone on that.
1: No one uses an indicator. No one merges. You know, people go mad speeds all the time. Like, it's crazy. It drives me absolutely wild. Yeah, I'm a European driver. I mean, we're not used to, we kind of like abandon care to the roads as well sometimes. I mean, you should see Irish backcountry roads where it's like 100 kilometers an hour and somehow it's two ways. But at the same time, I still think we're better drivers than Victoria drivers.
0: Okay, well, folks, tell us what you think. Do Victoria's drivers happen to be the worst in the world, or is there maybe, you know, are we a little bit better than that? Come on, guys. Stick up for us. 7-10-10. Let us know.
1: I don't know. The elbows aren't going up here.
0: The elbows aren't coming up when it comes to Victoria driving. Well, I'll tell you one thing. I am also a bus girly. Mm-hmm. Are you a little nervous about the strike that's happening? Now, it's just a uniform ban. But every time I see that red uniform shirt, I salute them first and foremost to be clear. Hey, everybody knows. Look at my Twitter, okay? There's one thing I post about, it's about the good deeds of Victoria bus drivers.
1: I'm also a union gal to the max. I'm sorry. Yeah, I am. I am so pro-union. It's ridiculous. You know, again, I'm European, so it's in my nature. So absolutely up the nurses, up the bus drivers. Absolutely. But yeah, I'm nervous. I'm not going to lie. I am nervous. I am bound by the schedule of the buses. So yeah, I don't know about you. But it gives me more time to listen to podcasts, read books, hopefully not deserted by the side of the road. But, yeah, we will see. As I said before, though, I think we all, you know, no one wants to be in that position. And I think we all support the workers' rights, especially the bus drivers, you know, as we were talking about, they get us to work on time. So yeah.
0: And they also do so many good community services. Okay, guys, I'm just going to say, check out my Twitter. This is the only time I'm ever going to say to check out my Twitter because honestly, I don't try and be on social media anymore. I've kind of outgrown it as my prefrontal cortex developed. I'm going to be 100% honest. But when it comes to saying thank you to the bus drivers, I chronology them there.
1: Mm-hmm. Yeah.
0: I don't know the
1: categorize.
0: What's like the ongoing tense of chronology?
1: Oh my God, it's late in the day. Come on.
0: I write, please don't bring out the vocabulary. Not today.
1: It's a Wednesday.
0: It's a Wednesday and the news has already been bonkers. So yeah, okay, fair. But what I will say is, all the love to the bus drivers. I love the bus drivers, but it just makes me a little bit nervous. As a bus girly, it's like, and this is part of the reason why I choose to live here, right? Because I understand that people who live in different places can't just get around wherever they need to go on the bus. Yeah. It's just not a reality in a lot of places. And I'm fortunate enough to live in a place where I am able to get wherever I need to go and I can be a functioning adult without a car. And to me, that's something I'm not saying that's for everybody, okay? I'm not trying to be anti-car here or anything like that. God forbid. But what I am saying is for me, it's not part of my lifestyle to have a car and I like it that way. I like being able to get where I need to go on the bus. And it's a little bit worrying. So let's just hope for the best on that. And all of us try and keep our tempers in check as we navigate the roads, as the traffic gets increasingly intense with the back to school, if for no other reason than for our own well-being.
1: Yes. And please, people, start using your indicators. I'm begging you. Like, that is the main issue I've seen on Victoria Roads. But yes, I will temper my road rage as best I can. And yeah, we'll see how it goes. Best of luck to the bus drivers as well.
0: Speaking of which, how crazy are the roads right now, Koch?
1: Yes. Thanks, Morgana. They are... there we go. They are not too crazy right now. They are easing up quite significantly as we head into the evening. Post rush hour traffic, there is still some congestion, however, on the Pat Bay Highway going both ways to and from Sanishton. There's also some congestion on Admiral's Road and Craig Flower, and the Trans-Canada Highway is still a little bit congested just past uptown. And in weather, it is getting a little colder out there in the Greater Victoria area. Some cloud creeping in as well. It's just going to drop to about 15 degrees and it's going to be a little colder out near the Souk area, dropping to 13 degrees tonight, while there will also be some fog and drizzle developing out there as well later. I'm Koch Cannon on CFAX 1070. 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
18: I'm Steve Young with your CFAX 1070 news update. New child protection measures Meta has promised as part of a massive legal settlement in the U.S. won't be implemented here in Canada. A spokesperson for the company says the changes to its Facebook and Instagram platforms announced earlier today are specific to the United States. Meta reached a settlement worth up to $18 billion that ended a landmark trial over teen social media addiction. The company agreed to adopt a series of safety features, including two-hour daily time limits that can only be disabled with a parent's permission. It will also eliminate push notifications during weekday school hours and bring in stronger age assurance measures, among other changes. In Canada, the federal government has proposed a new digital safety bill that would force social media platforms to block access for kids under 16. I'm Steve Young. If it's happening, it's here on CFAX 1070.
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0: Those of us who are invested in historic nightlife on View Street have...
1: Good afternoon.
0: Hey folks, it's Morgana and Koch again for Josh and Jade. And yeah, we're having a tech issues. Give us a second. So here's the thing, folks. Sometimes things don't go the way you want them to go, and we just have to say, that's okay, it's live radio, it's chill. So thank you everybody for that. We have been talking about the roads though, and the ways that we need to get prepared for the crazy back to school traffic that is gonna be coming into play. And I see we have a text from a listener right in here saying that Vic drivers are brutal. Just brutal. No explanation as to why. Here's the thing, folks. I want to know what makes Vic drivers so gosh darn brutal.
1: Indicators.
0: No, I know what you, Koch, I know what you think, okay? And Koch, your take might be right. Actually, we should make that a news poll one day. Like, are indicators the main reason? Are a lack of usage of blinkers preventing Victoria drivers from being one of the top drivers in the entire world? Or are we actually the top drivers in the entire world anyways, and people just underestimate our greatness? I don't know.
1: I will say this as well, that, you know, it's true. Canadians are the loveliest people. You are the most polite people. You're so nice, except when you get behind a wheel.
0: Oh my gosh.
1: I know, I'm looking for a visa, so I should just shut my mouth.
0: No, it's okay. I don't think you should have to sweet talk us to get a visa. That's just my take. I mean, hey, I can tell how much you love this country and how much you love this community just from the way you interact with it. So as far as I'm concerned, that is that.
1: Okay, well, if anyone is listening and they have a free visa going, please hit me up.
0: I don't think that they give them out like raffle tickets.
1: No, they
0: but
1: don't.
0: I wish. I almost said I wish they did. Well, sometimes I wish they did, specifically when it comes to you, Koch.
1: Oh,
0: but
1: thank
0: only you,
1: Morgana. I'm not going anywhere anytime soon. Anyway, you got me for another little while, at least to the end of this show. Yeah. I'm not getting on a plane.
0: Okay, well, she better not be getting on a plane right after, because I need her in with me tomorrow, too. So.
1: Yes, I will be here again tomorrow.
0: Okay, so no plane until at least tomorrow at 6 p.m.
1: Okay.
0: Okay.
1: I'll message Mark Carney and be like, sorry.
0: Sorry, man. I can't go. I got a show to do. But yeah, back to school anxieties, back to school jitters, and, you know, how we talk about to youth and children about some of the difficult things about being a young person right now, whether that be technology. And, you know, hey, speaking of technology, here's another kind of new technology that us adults haven't even fully gotten figured out. But, you know, we're trying our best. E-mobility.
1: Yes.
0: E-bikes, yeah. E-scooters, e-safety. It's been a really big live conversation in our community. And so we've been trying to dig into it a little bit more. And here's the thing that I've noticed, Kosh. And so this is me peeling back the curtain for a little bit. So if you folks don't mind, please allow me, please indulge me as a producer to do this. Getting policy conversations going about e-mobility and e-bike safety, it's been very, very tricky. I think everyone's kind of hesitant to lay down a hard, firm stance because it is one of those complicated things that we don't necessarily know the best way to deal with it. And that's really the sense that I get from the non-committal responses from politicians that I've got, whether it be going to the opposition and them saying, oh yeah, this is a very big issue. You know, we had Herman Bangu on quite recently to discuss it, and I thought he spoke very intelligently about it, but, you know, it's not like he had a firm stance and a firm take on the path forward here. He more or less just told us, and you can listen back to this interview on the Mornings with Ryan and Lisa podcast. We're also on YouTube. You can find all of the clips of interviews there if you want to check it out and hear his words for yourself. But essentially, he told us, yeah, we should probably be doing something about it. We should probably be getting some municipalities, rather, like getting this conversation started. But and it's difficult being this patchwork of different geographies with different rules. But he didn't have some sort of we should be going forward, for example, with licensing or insurance with ICBC or all of these other big questions that we've had as a community wondering, well, what's the best way forward, go forward with it? They didn't really have like a firm, we should do this or we should do that. And of course, trying to get the transportation ministry to speak about it on air has frankly been like pulling teeth. I mean, we've invited them on time and time again and, you know, haven't been able to do it. I think I've gotten a very similar statement, not the exact same, but a similar statement a few times over the past year or so that we've been covering this issue, essentially saying that there's this pilot program that's moving forward. We're going to make policy decisions on what to change afterwards. In the meantime, everybody needs to obey the rules of the road. And those rules of the road, you know, we've also talked about extensively, with our local police who are trying to encourage people not to give, for example, e-dirt bikes out to their children because they've become quite hazardous. Not to give children who are not of age to be able to drive a certain e-mobility device, that device, because a lot of the times it can lead to dangerous situations. And so now we have this new data out and I'm just pulling it up now.
1: Well, I think it does just come down to, you know, there are so many issues that municipalities are facing now. We're coming into elections as well. You know, I think it's getting to a bit of a time of picking your battles. And I think this issue has kind of gone down the pecking order a bit, unfortunately, even though, you know, I think even though injuries still continue to rise on the roads because of this, because it has not been tackled effectively. And, you know, when it comes up to issues such as housing, such as, you know, transport elsewhere, like the buses and things like this, and strikes, which are becoming more and more frequent. And as we said, you know, workers have every right to strike, and I think a lot of people stand by them. But when all of these issues are compounded and municipalities are facing elections, I do think this issue of mobility and e-bikes and everything like that kind of goes down the list, unfortunately, because we do see the data where injuries have gone up, and, you know, we do need regulation. But like, you know, what battle do you pick?
0: And do we want to have that much regulation? Because as you said, the accessibility of these things, the fact that, you know, you can just get on an e-bike and suddenly that's your main mode of transportation and you don't need to have for short rides, for depending on the person, right? Like, for a lot of people, that's a good option for them. That doesn't require them to deal with a car, or makes it so that they can use their car less and just have the one car in the family. Like, only having to insure one car in the family can make a big financial difference, like, especially right now. And so the question of, do we want this regulatory bureaucracy, is definitely absolutely a live one. And I'm seeing some text messages coming in about this very issue. One person says that e-mobility, easy. License and insure all, and the user has to display the license plate. So that's one person's take. I want to hear more. So what do you folks think? Text us in at 71010 if you would like to see firmer regulation. And please do give me specific examples of what exactly you would like to see, because I want to get all of the ideas on the table.
1: Yes.
0: And with that, we're going to check out the roads now with Koch.
1: Yeah, it's looking a lot better out there for drivers on the in the Greater Victoria area. It's clearing up quite a bit. The journey now out to Langford from downtown Victoria coming out at just over 25 minutes. And if you're heading towards Souk, that's just going to take you under an hour at 50 minutes. There is still some congestion, though, on the Trans-Canada Highway, particularly after Uptown, and that is being fed by traffic coming from Helmicken Road as well. And in weather, we can already see it is getting a little bit cloudy out there in the Greater Victoria area, and that will continue as we progress into the evening. Temperatures will also drop to around 15 degrees, and elsewhere in the island, it will drop. The temperatures will drop to around 13 degrees in Souk, while there will also be some patches of rain and fog developing out there as well. I'm Koch Cadden on CFAX 1070. 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
0: Hey, it's actually Morgana and Koch Caden in today. That almost made it sound like we were married for a second. I'm sorry. It's Morgana Adby and Koch Caden in for Josh and Jade.
1: Do you take my name? Nice.
0: Apparently. I actually, my last name is apparently quite English, so I don't know. I don't know if that's a problem for you.
1: No, we get on with the English now. That whole 800 years is behind us, you know. It's fine.
0: Okay, cool. Okay, well, I'm glad I could be a part of that and bask in the coming together of all of the people of the world in putting behind historical differences. Hey, I actually unironically think that that's a very important thing, and it's a very impressive thing, and it's something that we should be doing in all countries, including Canada.
1: So absolutely.
0: That's my take on that.
1: Yeah, absolutely. I think, you know, with everything going on globally, I think it's just open borders and peaceful conversation. I don't think you can go wrong with that. I think those people who want to not do that, you know, only fuel more hatred and things like that. So I think learn from the Irish, you know, that's a pretty good motto that I live by.
0: That's actually so real. Yeah, not my culture, so you can speak to it a lot better than I can, I'm sure, but that is a very real thing. That is something that I think about a lot. I'm kind of a history nerd myself. I love the stories from the old there before. I think that we learn a lot from history, and oftentimes are humbled by it as well, because a lot of times we think we have it all figured out, that they were so backwards, and then we find ourselves in strangely similar circumstances. And that's part of the process, I think, of learning from history is going full circle. It's almost like, and this is something that kids do with their parents too, mm-hmm. right? Where it'll be like, I know better than you, mom. And then, you know, they get a little bit older and they're like, I have the same problems as you, mom. And now I think the same way that my mom thinks and all of these things. And kind of the way that you can sometimes, the only way to grow through that is to go through it. Does that make sense?
1: Absolutely. And also, without sounding too cliche and putting a lot of people's and countries' issues into perspective, I mean, you cannot go anywhere unless you see the road behind you, do you know? And I think, the Irish are very passionate about that. We've done a lot, you know, we've had famine and, geopolitical crises and economic crises. And a lot of those things are happening today. And I think we just kind of look at it and we're like, we've been here, we've done that. And hopefully, you know, a lot of countries, try and do the same thing. And I think, you know, Canada has been doing that recently. We see a lot of what's happened in the US with the trade talks. And, I mean, Canada has not been insulated from crises before and, you know, and colonization and economic crises. And I'm sure a lot of, you know, dealing with Trump has brought a lot of those old wounds back up. And I think, you know, Mark Carney made a big decision, a hard decision to walk away from that table. But like, what else could you do? You know, so yeah, it's definitely an interesting time globally, but you know, time for introspection as well.
0: I want to get to these texts in a moment, but before that, here's my hot take that I'm going to put out. And so maybe text us in at 7-10-10 and let us know if what you think of Morgana's hot diplomacy a take. I don't know if it's a dumb take or not, so I want to hear people's thoughts. Should he maybe have, like, forced the U.S. to call off negotiations? Like, if you wanted to have complete deniability, so, like, thinking about this domestic politics as well, if you're trying to have complete... completely discredit the idea that you weren't pushing hard enough to get this deal done, wouldn't the best way to do it to be to basically just be such a pest in Washington until he kicked you out himself? Like, I don't know.
1: You're just rolling around in the mud with someone who's already filthy. Like, I think that's what would have happened if Mark Carney stayed in that situation. You know, like, the man is a two-time central bank governor. He's savvy, you know what I mean? I mean, my politics are pretty neutral, but I mean, you know, you cannot say that he did not handle that correctly. Now, what I will say is I think it will be very interesting in the next few weeks. I think we should stop looking at his interaction with Trump. I think it was admirable, you know, how he handled it. But I do think we need to be looking at now how he treats Canadians and Canadian businesses and workers in the next few weeks. He made a very difficult decision, and I think it was the only one on the table, to be honest, was to walk away from those talks. But he has put Canada in a difficult position, especially small businesses and exporters. So he needs to be able to back up that decision with supports. And particularly after, you know, in recent weeks, he did the condo bailout as well. You know, it's looking a little bit old boys club-esque. So, you know, it's now that he needs to show that, yes, he's going to stand up for Canada as a whole, but also get the Canadians, the businesses, the workers.
0: Would you say that Mark Carney isn't part of the old boys club? Because, like, okay, here's my thing about that. If maybe he's not enforcing the old boys club, but he would be accepted in the old boys club. So I don't know. It's hard for me to totally detangle my vision of Mark Carney with my vision of the old boys club in Canadian politics.
1: I mean, he's not an old politics boys club, but he is in the world of banking and developers. And, you know, I mean, it's all a boys club at the end of the day. I mean, you know, it's, you know, these institutions have been run by, and when we say that, we're not actually talking about, it's more the policies, the old school policies that were mainly, you know, enforced by men and undertaken by men. So when I say that, I'm talking more about the policy decisions. And what I'm saying is I think he needs to be looking at his, future in terms of he doesn't want to be seen as looking as a, you know, an old timer in terms of how he can make these big decisions and not look after his own. That's what I'm saying. It's basically like, yes, I think he made the right decisions, but, you know, he is, a lot of people say, oh, he's the man for the time. Well, show us. You know, I think I don't think enough was talked about with the condo bailout. And, you know, it was a grey area there because he had dealings with these developers before. And yes, he did say that it would open up the market for buyers, but it's not what it looked like. And again, we're in a situation now where small businesses might be on the hook for this big ballsy decision that he made in Washington. So, yes. Great on him, fair play to him, but what are you going to do now for Canadians?
0: I don't think we've actually seen the money come anywhere for the condo bailout yet, though, right? Because, like, the federal announcement, they do all these big announcements. I'm still waiting on details, folks, about the Royal Athletic Park, the money that we got for Royal Athletic Park in the fall 2025 budget.
1: Show us the money.
0: Show us the money. Where is it going? What are we doing with it? I don't know. I've been asking for, like, literally months and months and months and months, and I keep following up, and no, the city hasn't heard anything yet. Actually, I should follow up again one more time, just because I always try and make sure that I give you the most accurate and up-to-date information. So I'll do that at some point this week. I'll follow up with the city and check with them again. But last I had heard, they hadn't heard anything from the feds either. And so it's one of those things where it's like the money hasn't actually gone to that thing, to that place yet. So I wouldn't consider that a done deal until we see that money actually be distributed.
1: I fear the same for Crystal Pool. Like, you know what I mean? I hope that the funding, the developments of these areas, you know, if we're speaking locally, yeah, I hope that, you know, let's take a break from looking at a national situation and let's look at Victoria.
0: I think in Victoria though they loan the money.
1: Oh,
0: so
1: yeah.
0: the cities loan the money. So we had the referendum on it, right? So mm-hmm. like the city basically asked the people, do you allow us to buy this large sum of money mm-hmm. so that we can do this replacement pool project? And yes, the referendum went through. There was a whole lots of drama with that. Few things to wrap up before we wrap up, because it is just about time. Thank you so much for talking with me, Koch. I want to go through some of these texts just real quick.
1: My pleasure.
0: Because I forgot to do that because I always get distracted. I'm sorry, guys. Today on CFAX, I heard about a read-only no cell phones in an Esquimalt park. Please send me the details. Texter, I'm sending you a link to the interview. You can get all of the details there. You can find, for all those of you that are listening, you can find that on the Ryan and Lisa podcast for this morning. It was 8:50 a.m. Or you can look us up on YouTube, the CFAX 1070 YouTube. And please continue to follow up, Paige says, about the Royal Athletic Park. Yeah, that's a weird one. So, yeah, we'll keep trying. We'll keep doing our best. But that is all for today. Thank you so much for enjoying this afternoon with us and all of the rabbit holes and all of the conversations about things that bamboozle the mind, things that we are unprepared for as adults, and things that we hope to help our children get through yes. as we go into the back of school season. Thank you, Koch.
1: Thank you, Morgana.

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3: Not the only province that ships electricity down to the U.S. We need a Team Canada approach.
4: Tonight, premiers weigh their options and threaten further action as the back and forth continues between Canadian and U.S. politicians.
5: Any additional primary care is golden for the greater Victoria area.
4: A permanent place to treat some of Victoria's most vulnerable patients. A tour of the new Kool-Aid Medical Clinic. Plus, Adam finds out what happened after a teenager riding down the Cowichan River heard an unexpected cry for help later on the Sawatsky sign-off. Good evening and thank you for joining us. Donald Trump issued a new threat today in response to Canada's counter-tariffs, saying, "Time to teach Canada you can't do this anymore." It comes after he told CNN he may have scuttled the trade deal at the 11th hour. CTV's Mike LeCouture has the latest.
6: I don't know how you feel about Canada. They are one of the worst countries in the world to deal with.
7: President Donald Trump trotted out some well-worn lines to conservative radio host Glenn Beck this morning, saying the U.S. needs very little from Canada.
6: I mean, there are a couple of things that would make it a little inconvenient, but we could get them elsewhere. And it's time to teach Canada you can't do this anymore.
7: The official White House X account also posted this photo of an eagle pinning down a Canadian goose. Meantime, Ontario Premier Doug Ford is continuing to attract anger from Americans for the failure of the deal.
8: If you look at, like, the back channeling that was going on there, apparently, like, Ford was, like the devil in Carney's ears, like, don't do this, don't do this.
7: Ford denies that, but did say he's open to curtailing Ontario's electricity exports to the U.S. as leverage.
9: Everything's on the table, but I can't do it alone. You know, I'm not the only province that ships electricity down to the U.S. We need a Team Canada approach.
7: Alberta Premier Daniel Smith has ruled out putting export taxes on Canadian oil going south, as has Saskatchewan's premier when it comes to potash. While Scott Moe hasn't removed American alcohol from provincial shelves, he did announce a countermeasure today.
10: There was a 50% tariff that was applied to Canadian alcohol exports into the U.S. And so on September the 8th, Saskatchewan will reciprocate that tariff on American alcohol that will come into our province.
7: In Calgary today, Industry Minister Melanie Joly highlighted the $28 billion worth of countermeasures announced by the federal government yesterday, adding, it may not be the last step.
11: We have many cards in our hand. And of course, we have many hands to play.
7: Now, it's unclear when those cards will have to be played, but for now, Trump isn't backing down, repeating false claims that Canada has taken the American car and agriculture industries. Mike LeCouture, CTV News, Ottawa.
4: It's hard to say just how much or how quickly the retaliatory tariffs will affect your pocketbook. There is a list of more than 700 items that will be subject to tariffs starting September 8th. On the list, paper products, smartphones, appliances, even some sports equipment. At Kirby's Source for Sports in Victoria, the renewed tariff talk is nothing new. It's been stick-handling looming tariffs since Trump came into office. The sporting goods store says it locks in prices with vendors several months in advance, and its suppliers are stocking up Canadian warehouses with items that could be subject to the new taxes.
12: We pre-order like 7-8 months in advance, and pricing's agreed to then. And because most of our suppliers have put themselves in good situation, none of that product, like back to hockey, let's call it, or back to soccer, is going to be infected. It's already in store or on its way. There'll just be some smaller companies that maybe you might see we aren't able to supply at this time. But overall, no, like right now, you should be fine. You don't need to rush in.
4: Kirby's doesn't anticipate needing to raise prices on items, at least not in the short term, and says the best way to avoid tariffs is shopping locally versus ordering from online retailers in the U.S.
13: For years, Kool-Aid has been treating our city's most vulnerable patients in makeshift hotel rooms and mobile vans. Today, that critical work is getting a dedicated space, connecting more than 2,500 people to much-needed medical care. Here's CTV's Anna McMillan with a tour of Kool-Aid's new community health center.
14: We have six exam rooms. And this is one of them here.
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15: Dr. Ryan Nader is one of the physicians working at the clinic on Burnside Road in Victoria. 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
15: The Kool-Aid Society is running the clinic.
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17: 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And that's a big statement. I'm 70 years old.
15: Terry Aver lives in the apartments above the clinic, which include affordable and supportive units. He's gotten care from Kool-Aid's clinic downtown and its clinics on wheels. Now he can just go downstairs.
17: One word. Amazing.
15: This will serve as the new home base for Kool-Aid's outreach workers who treat people from vans in soup kitchens, encampments, and homes.
16: Our team has not had a place to chart, to connect, to provide case management, to provide care. Enough space to provide care.
15: The outreach work continues, but now there's an option that will ensure more people get the care they need when they need it. Anna McMillan, CTV News, Victoria.
13: It's been 1 year since a Shawnigan Lake boy was struck and killed by a teenage driver, shaking a tight-knit community to its core. Last night, his family, joined by first responders, friends, and the greater community, came together to remember Xavier. And as CTV's Andy Garland reports, amidst the grief, positive change is emerging.
18: A procession of first responders make their way past the site where 12-year-old Xavier Razul Yankovic was struck and killed by a teenage driver a year to the day. Many were there that tragic night.
19: It's okay to smile today. It's okay to laugh today. It's okay to cry today. It's okay to be angry. It's okay to not be okay.
18: RCMP Constable Kyle Hicks reached out to Xavier's family to organize a memorial event, which has shook this community to its core, and where hundreds gathered alongside first responders last night to pay their respects.
20: They experienced a lot of trauma that night, too, and they're with families on the worst nights of their lives, and they are incredible, and they have been such a support to us.
18: To honor Xavier and show their gratitude towards first responders, the family announced two scholarships in perpetuity in Xavier's name. The first is for any first responder wanting to enroll in Simon Fraser University's new medical school.
21: If they choose change of career, that they want to go to medical school, and their experience, their knowledge, their sensitivity, I think will make them even better doctors.
18: The second scholarship will be going to a grade 8 student at Shawnigan.

0: in Lake School, the same school Xavier would have attended. Ari Abel, the son of a retired RCMP officer, was the first recipient and will be in class this fall. The two never met.
1: Sounds like I would have been great friends with him, but I've heard that he was an amazing hockey player and that he really cared about other people and he was a really kind human.
0: MLA for Juana Fica Malahat, Dana Lajeunesse, told the crowd that the private members bill he tabled, called Xavier's Law, which is amendment to the Motor Vehicle Act, allowing police more leverage when dealing with reckless drivers, is expected to pass third reading during the fall session.
2: It allows them to suspend a driver's license for 30 days.
0: Ministry of Transportation also told them that they will be limiting access to the logging road, where the community says a lot of the drivers wanting to speed along Hillbank Road come from.
2: Gates are being fabricated as we speak, and they'll be up in the next couple of weeks.
0: RCMP's investigation into the crash is ongoing, and no charges have been laid at this time.
3: I love you, man. And I know you're here. And it's amazing the impact that he's made.
0: Andy Garland, CTV News, Cowichan Valley.
4: It's the final stretch of summer break before kids head back to the classroom, and ICBC wants drivers to be ready for more activity on the roads in the coming weeks. On Vancouver Island, an average of 41 children are injured in crashes each year while walking or cycling to school, with most crashes happening between the hours of 8 to 9 a.m. and 3 and 4 p.m. ICBC says drivers need to expect more children on the road.
5: 39?
4: As kids might be traveling through areas they are unfamiliar with, particularly at the start of the school year, they're reminding drivers to slow down, eliminate distractions, and leave extra time to get to where you're going. Still to come, the final stretch for CFAX Santa's anonymous 50-50 draw.
6: Helping local kids, and that is what's so important in our community. 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
7: 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We do have some rain in the forecast, but also some sun. But there are some parts of the island that will see a lot more rain. We'll talk about that coming up.

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4: 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Corey, what are you serving up in the weather buffet?
5: We've got some rain, we've got some sun, a bit of a mix as we go throughout the next few days for the island. So let's take a look at the conditions right now. 18 Victoria, Nanaimo 23, 23 Port Alberni, as well as Comox, and 19 in Port Hardy. Winds a little bit breezy throughout the island. Winds for Port Hardy a little bit quieter, but we are feeling a bit of a breeze. Temperatures not too bad. As far as what's coming our way, we do have some rain and showers as we go throughout the overnight period. For northern areas of the island and along the coast towards Tofino as well. Nothing too heavy. That will continue to push to the north. And then for tomorrow, we could see another batch come through. And then we'll start to see it towards Victoria as we go throughout the afternoon. So this will all push to the north. It's not going to be too heavy. As far as amounts, let's take a look at that. We could see about 7 millimeters in Tofino throughout the early morning hours. Same for Port Hardy. And then for tomorrow, Victoria about 4 millimeters, Nanaimo 10, and Comox about 7. So we're not talking about anything too heavy, but just enough to make it feel a little bit gray and probably feel a little bit cooler as well. Let's take a look at the North Island with the rain and showers, possibly some thunderstorms as well, and a little bit windy. 18 for a high. Friday, a chance of showers at 16, and we remain at 16 for Saturday. Sunday, a little bit cooler at 15. So North Island areas are going to be seeing some more rain. It'll be a little bit on and off as we go throughout the five-day forecast. That's not the case for the rest of the island, though. As we take a look inland, 19 for tomorrow, chance of showers, possibly some thunderstorms as well, and then a chance of showers on Friday at 19. Saturday could be a mix of sun and clouds. That looks good, and then back to some rain on Sunday at 18. As we take a look at the West Coast, chance of showers for Thursday, sun and cloud Friday, 18, sun and cloud again on Saturday, and then Sunday or Saturday evening, it looks like some rain, and that will carry into Sunday. So a little bit of a mix of sun and cloud, rain throughout the forecast. That's also the case for Comox, where we could see some thunderstorms for Thursday. A little bit of sun breaking through, but it will be showers and thunderstorms. Chance of showers on Friday, and then Saturday, a high of 20, and we could see some rain on Sunday. So at least half of the weekend is looking quite nice. That's also the case for Nanaimo. Chance of showers for tomorrow and Friday. Saturday, a mix of sun and cloud, and then back to some rain on Sunday. For Victoria, we'll start off at 13 in the morning. Looks like as we go throughout the afternoon, that's where we start to see some showers. 20 for a high. Friday, 20, fairly cloudy, and then the weekend looks pretty nice. 19s for Saturday as well as Sunday, then Monday a high of 21. So it looks like southern tip of the island, Victoria, that's where we'll see some of the nicer conditions, especially as we go throughout the weekend.
4: All right, great. We'll talk tomorrow. Thank you, Corey. The deadline to buy your Kids Count Mega Summer 50-50 ticket is fast approaching, as CFAX Santa's Anonymous is still a little shy of reaching its $50,000 goal. As of this morning, a little more than $42,000 has been raised to be split between the winner of the draw and CFAX Santa's. The proceeds on Santa's end will be divided up between three food banks in the capital region, supporting their summer breakfast programs, helping to fill the hunger gap during the summer months when kids are out of school. The Victoria Therapeutic Riding Association is also another recipient of the proceeds. The Saanich Peninsula Lions Food Bank is one of those food banks that receives Santa's support and says the summer encompasses their busiest months of the year.
6: We've been lucky for the last two summers. Santa's Anonymous has stepped in and donated to our food bank so we can purchase school snacks and cereals and the things for kids at home during the summer. So we've been very lucky, especially this year. They upped the donation to our food bank, and we've been able to purchase a lot of things we wouldn't normally purchase.
4: Due to the rising cost of food, Santa's upped its donations this year to each organization.

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1: 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So it's all about one thing. It's the kids.
0: 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The Victoria Butterfly Gardens is raising money to help rebuild the lives of a close business acquaintance and friend in Colombia following a devastating 7.4 magnitude earthquake back on August 10th. Vanessa Wilches, who, along with her staff, had their homes destroyed during that massive quake. Vanessa owns a butterfly farm in Colombia, one of three farms from South America where the Victoria Butterfly Gardens gets its chrysalis, turning into the butterflies the garden is known for. From now until the end of September, 10% of the admission for a ticket will be put towards Vanessa and her staff in order to help them rebuild their homes.
2: In the butterfly community, we're all very closely intertwined, so if we're not getting butterflies, we don't have the show for all our guests here, and if we're not here, they don't have a business as well, so we need to support each other. We're all a family.
0: Guests also have the opportunity to make an additional donation at the gardens. Shorter days and higher humidity levels have allowed firefighting crews to directly attack wildfires burning in our province. There are now only three notable wildfires still burning in BC: the Bald Range blaze, the Ainslie Creek fire, and the Pear Lake blaze. A wildfire in the Fraser Canyon continues to burn out of control, but is no longer considered a fire of note. A new fire was discovered east of Princeton yesterday. At this point, it is only about 3 hectares in size. Officials in Nepal say 24 Canadians are among the hundreds missing after devastating flash flooding. Security cameras captured scenes of people fleeing as a wall of mud and rock roared down a mountainside at a land border crossing between Nepal and Tibet earlier today, burying everything in its path. At least 160 people have been killed. Houses, roads, and power plants were swept away. Officials in China's state news agency report significant casualties. Climate experts working in the region say an avalanche from a glacier likely caused that flash flood. Coming up, river rescue. Adam finds out what happened after an island teenager heard a baby beaver crying for help. Next on the Sawatsky Sign-Off.
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0: Finally, Adam finds out what happened after a family riding down the Cowichan River heard an unexpected cry for help on this Encore Sawatsky sign-off.
19: Look at that. Connor Belanger and his mom Liz don't need to look at pictures from their recent tubing trip to remember the sound they'll never forget.
20: Kind of high-pitched squeaking sound that I've never heard before.
19: Liz was moving down the river too fast to see where it was coming from, but Connor was far enough behind to spot something struggling in the rapids and reached out to help.
21: Slowly, like, kind of clawed its way up into my palm, like with his front hefts, and then I scooped it up.
19: But it wasn't until it was safely in his arms that Connor saw its tiny tail and realized he'd saved a baby beaver.
21: It felt awesome, and I felt super protective of it immediately.
20: And he just held on and let us kind of look. And
19: after it stopped breathing heavily, the baby started falling asleep in Connor's arms. And for the next hour, until they reached their pickup point downriver, they cuddled close.
20: Just has so much empathy for animals.
19: When they got to shore, they marked the specific location where they'd found the beaver on a map and started reaching out for someone official to help the baby they'd named Chip.
20: She would open her little eyes, like look around, and then snuggle back in. Just like, take care of me.
19: The family took turns cradling the baby as they drove an hour and a half out of their way to the North Island Wildlife Rescue Association.
22: It was really good that they found it when they did.
19: Joanna Smith says the baby was just a week old and likely swept out of her den before floating too far downriver for her family to find her.
22: Without mom, there's no way she would have survived.
19: But after a few weeks in care, the beaver, now renamed Little Timber, is thriving.
22: Oh, she's... She's a busy beaver.
19: Well, the beaver's expected to be released back into the wild in about 18 months. Liz and Connor will likely be looking back fondly on their time with Little Timber forever.
20: And, like, such a Canadiana experience. Like, we rescued a baby beaver.
19: Adam Sawatsky, CTV News, Saanich.
0: It's iconic. That is it for CTV News Vancouver Island. Thank you so much for joining us. Good night.
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8: Now this update from the Canadian press. U.S. President Donald Trump is repeating inaccurate claims about Canadian tariffs to try and justify his own punishing duties. Trump said, quote, "It's time to teach Canada you can't do this anymore," as administration officials fanned out across American news outlets and social media today to try and make the case for Trump's 50% tariffs on an array of Canadian goods. Saskatchewan has announced it will be implementing a 50% retaliatory tax on American booze. It's one of the only two provinces still selling U.S. liquor right now, and Premier Scott Moe says the province will impose the new tariff the day after Labor Day. Prime Minister Mark Carney is scheduled to address the European Parliament next month. Carney's been heavily focused on deepening economic and security ties with Europe as he tries to help Canada reduce its reliance on the U.S. But the Conservatives say Carney should focus on Canada's Parliament, not the EU's. From the Canadian press, I'm John Kennedy.
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17: Yeah, one of the big things Canada is planning to counter tariff is fish imports, seafood products. There are literally dozens of categories of fish set to see 25% levies. And this would kick in just after Labor Day if we do go ahead with our threats. I mean, things could change, who knows. But at the moment, seafood, a major thing, we plan to tariff. And what does this mean for Canadian fisheries and fish markets? Do they benefit if the American products get priced a little higher? Will local producers benefit from this? I don't know. I thought we should reach out to one of the locals who does this. Bob Fermeni owns Finest at Sea, who, of course, have that fish market in James Bay, but they've got their fleet of ships that are out there fishing and providing products from right here off of our coast. So let's get him to share his thoughts. Bob Fermeni, great to talk to you. How you doing?
30: Bob, Ryan, sorry, it's early in the morning. I'm doing fine, thanks. I'm up on the north coast, actually, right now on my salmon boat in northern Haida Gwaii, Dixon Entrance.
17: Yeah, you are living the life right now because this is what you do, of course. And I love the fact that you got the fishing boats out there as well. Like you're not just selling the food there; you're catching the food.
30: Yeah, on the boat right now, catching salmon. That's fun times. Living the northern dream, actually. Can't tell you how wonderful it is.
17: Oh, that's great! It must be beautiful up there. But here you are. On the beautiful scenery, catching the salmon, probably also, though, off to the side, trying to sort out trade relations with the United States and what all these counter tariffs might mean for businesses like yours. What's your kind of initial sense of things?
30: Oh, it's just very scary, of course. There's nothing we can do about it. We can do the best we can catching fish and delivering it and getting it out to the people that want it, but you know, with big governments fighting back and forth, it's horribly scary. One stroke of the pen and we're losing money. We're already losing money. Prices of fuel are just horrifying. And when, you know, a year ago when we'd go to the pump and have a bill, you know, it was high-ish. Now it's unbelievable. You know, anyhow, so enough of my whining.
17: No, but I guess that's a way that's things way are already affecting you. And then you get this tariff. Now, how will it affect you? First off, let's take it one way. So you sell fish, and we've mentioned you catch a lot of your own fish. But do you yourself, do you import any seafood to sell from the United States that you would have to pay a tariff on?
30: No, we actually don't. Okay. So that tariff that's come in, we really don't import any fish, but we do export. And, of course, that's our worry that since now our honorable Mark Carney has put a tariff on incoming seafood, then, of course, we're worried that they're going to counter that. And, of course, at a much higher level, because, of course, they're like the many resource-based businesses in Canada, we do export to the United States a lot, and they're a big part of our market. And, you know, they're people that I've dealt with down there for 50 years now, literally. I've been in the business that long. And, you know, it's such a sad thing to drive these wedges between friendly relations.
17: Are there any U.S. tariffs on the seafood already, or is that so far untouched? I hear the worry is that the Americans might retaliate again, but as it stands now, are there any tariffs?
30: There isn't actually right now, that none that I know of, and maybe some small ones on certain things, but I really don't even want to talk about it because they might hear me talking and all of a sudden fix that.
17: So. Don't let them know. Now,
30: poke the bear is what I like to say.
17: What about the flip side? Here in BC, for instance, we probably do import from Alaska, for instance, salmon and other products caught off the coast of Alaska, crab. You see those in the grocery stores all the time. If those become more expensive because of these tariffs, would that actually benefit a supplier like yours? If a Canadian producer is unaffected, would people be buying the local product more, and could that maybe boost your sales?
30: Well, I mean, there's all kinds of different angles. And as a matter of fact, yes, I do import some salmon from Alaska. That just reminded me. But, you know, having these kinds of international fights with other countries, there's no good can come of it. It's bad is can't make good out of bad. So I don't think that's worth discussing the nuances to that level, Ryan. I'm sorry, but
17: right.
30: You know, but yes, there are tariffs on the way in right now, and that's going to cost us money. But just the long and short of it is that you can't make good out of bad, and it's hopefully this will all turn around and get back to normal and sometime in the next few years. We're used to bucking into heavy seas in the seafood industry, so we're always ready for anything. But when you go to the fish market and the price of fish is high, just remember, we're not driving Lamborghinis and wearing mink socks.
17: You're up there on the boat catching salmon. That's what you're doing.
30: We're just surviving. So, thanks. Thanks for calling in today, Ryan.
17: Yeah, no worries. But it sure sounds like you're not expecting any positives out of this. No, like, boom in your own sales or anything. It's a bit muddier than that. And my sense from you is you're just kind of nervous and worried about the whole thing, which makes sense. Trade wars, like you said, it's not like anybody comes out of these things unscathed.
30: No, exactly. And, I really don't even like to talk about it because it's all in the planning stage, and by September 8th, we'll have a lot better idea.
17: Well, Bob Fermenti from Finest at Sea, I'm really glad you could talk about it. I know you don't like to talk about it, but thank you for weighing in and sort of giving us a sense of how your business is feeling about all of this swirling around the news. But I'll let you get back at it. Like you said, you're on that boat right now, so I'll let you go back to doing what you love, and that's catching the fish.
30: Thanks, Ryan, and hope to see you next time I'm in town.
17: Yeah,
30: thanks
17: we'll see
30: for calling in.
17: We'll see you at the shop.
30: Yeah, great. Yeah, bye-bye.
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17: Let's find out how this money will be spent. So that 50-50 raffle we got going on, the Mega Summer 50-50, as we've been saying, half goes to the winner, half goes to CFAX Santa's Anonymous and the Kids Count program, helping children beyond Christmas. What does that mean? Well, what about when kids are out of school? It's summer break like it is right now. And those families in need don't have the school food programs to help out with the family budget and with the family pantry. That's where we're stepping in. One of the ways that money is being spent. And the Saanich Peninsula Lions are one of the partners here. Operations manager Tyson Elder joining us on the line right now. Tyson, how you doing?
33: I'm good. How about you?
17: I'm doing all right. I'm actually really excited because we're doing the draw on Friday and we still could sell more tickets before then. And we're almost up to... It's almost 40 grand, and that means, I was saying when we started this thing at the beginning of summer, we had no idea where this would go, and we sold like a few hundred dollars of tickets in the first week or two, and we're like, oh, it's not bad, this is great, but now that it's up to almost 40 grand, it's remarkable to think of what all this money can do, that the half that's going to charity, to CFAX Santa's Anonymous, and to operations like yours. I know ultimately... we've provided $60,000 to three local food banks to support providing these kind of breakfast foods through the July and August summer period. And you're one of the partners in all of this. I'd love to hear about how you spend this money and the kind of, you know, help you're able to give.
33: Yeah, it's been a wonderful, like, it was a surprise when Christine showed up with that check at the beginning of the summer and said, this is to help out kids for the summer. And we've been able to purchase a lot of things that we wouldn't normally be able to get during the summer because of that money. We've gotten school snacks, granola bars, applesauces, juice boxes, all the sort of things that kids need throughout the summer. I know for our food bank and a lot of food banks, the summer is actually one of our busiest times of the year. Everybody thinks Christmas, but like it's the summertime when kids are at home and, eat me out of house and home. So parents need that extra help, and we're happy to help in ways we can when we get all this great school snacks.
17: So you're out on the peninsula dealing with that area. What's the demand like for you?
33: Well, I can say August has been one of our busiest months. It kind of like took us by surprise. Usually September, when kids go back to school, is usually our busiest month. But this has been a busy month, and a lot of families are just thankful we're here to help them get through the tough times. I know it's not an easy time for everybody right now, and we're just here to help, and we're happy to do it. So.
0: Tyson, I know this is maybe an obvious question to some, but from your perspective, because you sort of have a bird's eye view, what has changed? What's bringing more people in the door?
33: The obvious one is inflation. I mean, the last couple of weeks with the tariff talks has definitely got people a little scared. Just like housing costs, food costs, everything has just gone up. And, we're seeing a lot of people who are working, who are trying to get through, but they just need that extra little bit of help, and that's again what we're here for. And it's just people are struggling to get by. It's everything's just that little bit more every month.
17: Now, one of the big targets here is breakfast foods, and try to keep it nutritious as well. What kind of foods do people get when they are supported with this program?
33: Yeah, so we've been very lucky. We've purchased a lot of cereals, hot cereals, fruit, veggies, all of those sort of great things, as well as some great local companies have helped us out with some new and interesting products. Baby's Wholesome. They do like all fresh organic pancake stuff and all that sort of stuff, fun veggies mixed into your food, and we've been able to give that stuff out as well.
17: So the Saanich Peninsula Food Bank, also the Souk Food Bank and the Goldstream Food Bank, all recipients of funding through the Kids Count program through CFAX Santa's Anonymous. And when you buy a ticket for that raffle for the Mega Summer 50-50 and the half that's going to charity, those are all food banks and programs that will be receiving the funds, some of the funds. We've got many great programs like this to support with your donation. And you might win some money, too, because, again, the jackpot's almost at 40 grand. It's amazing. We're talking to one of those recipients, operations manager with the Saanich Peninsula Lions, Tyson Elder. Thank you so much for talking to us about sort of some of the ways this money is out there to help. Is there anything else you wanted to add?
33: I'm just so thankful for programs like what CFAX Santa's Anonymous does. And this 50-50 is such a great idea. It's such a out of the box way to fundraise and support all of the agencies they help. And yeah, we're just so thankful for everything this community does for us and what CFAX does for the community in the whole. So it's just, we're so thankful. Thank you.
17: Well, Tyson, great to talk to you. And as we've been speaking, it's hit $39,150. That's the jackpot now. That number is going to keep going up over the next 24 hours or so. I can feel it. Thank you so much, Tyson.
33: No problem. Have a great day.
17: All right. Lisa, look at that jackpot.
0: Yeah, it's good. Every time we talk about it, it goes up because the interest is there. You're going to pocket cash. You're going to look like a rock star for our local charity, giving half to the charity. And it's the first time we've held a 50-50.
17: Yeah, we've never done this.
0: We don't know how high it's going to go. And so that's part of the excitement here is we don't have a record to beat. We're setting this. This is the debut. So you make it a success. So if you buy a ticket, starting at $10, it's going to make a difference in the community and, of course, in your pocket as well.
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8: And I stumble to the kitchen, pour myself a cup of ambition, and yawn and stretch and try to come to life.
17: Dolly Parton dying, we learned yesterday, after a brief battle with cancer at age 80. Here to talk about it, I've got Eric Elper. He's a music publicist, commentator. You hear him all the time, you read him all the time, talking music, and he's here now to remember Dolly Parton. Eric, how are you doing this morning?
10: I'm a little sad. I think like everybody else who kind of followed Dolly Parton's life, I guess since every time, you know, like Dolly Parton has kind of been in our lives from the very, very beginning. And now it kind of feels like the world is a little bit less brighter.
17: I was mentioning this to Lisa, who's also here earlier, just before we got you on, saying I just heard this yesterday. I was sitting in the office after my show and I would just hear these gasps going off, because people would see the news and then they would just react to it. And, you know, not everybody's death does that, where you get a whole office of people who just suddenly stop what they're doing and react. I think this is a person, like some deaths that hit you like that and hit a lot of people like that. Why do you think Dolly Parton was that for so many people yesterday?
10: Yeah, I think because she was so remarkably consistent with who she was, whether she was on a hit television special in the 1970s or hanging out and joking around on The Tonight Show with Johnny Carson or singing with Miley Cyrus only a couple of years ago. She's essentially been the same person the whole time, warm and funny and generous and unbothered by criticism. And I think people trust that consistency, especially in a culture where celebrity personas shift so constantly. Every single musician's new album is a new era. They have to have a new hairstyle. They have to change their clothes. They have to change with the times. Dolly Parton did absolutely none of that. And she's really talked open about where she's come from, with a absolute dirt poor family living in poverty, and having that once in a chance of a lifetime to be a success, and grabbed it and fiercely independent all the way through. So I think that she's just one of those rare cases in entertainment where we knew exactly who she was because she didn't have to fake any of it.
0: She had a sense of grace and vulnerability to her, though, that we seem to embrace too. And Eric, can you speak to the universal aspect of her music? Because, I mean, she played with metal bands.
10: Yeah, you know, what's amazing is that it, depending on how old you are, everybody has a different entry point to her, right? Mm-hmm. If you're a little bit older than maybe you or I, you might remember her in the 1960s singing with Porter Wagoner on the television and having massive hits there. If you kind of grew up with her in the 70s, then you remember I Will Always Love You and Jolene and being on those variety shows. And if you're like me, you remember her in the 80s with 9 to 5 and having all those massive hits with Kenny Rogers. And if you're a little bit younger, you know her as Miley Cyrus's godmother and singing with Paul McCartney, Elton John, and Rob Halford of Judas Priest on her last album called Rockstar that she recorded in her 70s after being inducted into the Rock and Roll Hall of Fame. So, you know, she touched on so many aspects of the industry. It's such a cliche to call people like triple threats, like a singer, dancer, and actor, actress, but she was multitude of that. She did everything that kind of encompassed all of us feeling really good about watching somebody on stage.
0: And she gave so much away as well.
10: Yeah, you know, it's one thing to co-own Dollywood and start a theme park, because that could have been just a absolute huge profit-making center. And it was. It still has about 3 million visitors a year and became one of the most significant employers in the area. But she promised all of the teenage staffers that were in high school that if they enrolled in university and college, Dollywood would pay for it in full. And they also, of course, she launched the Imagination Library Literacy Program, founded in honor of her father, who was illiterate. And the program mailed a free book every single month to enrolled children from birth to kindergarten. And at one time, it reached about 850,000 children monthly across the U.S. and Canada. So the fact that she used her wealth in the best way possible. She gave it away to people who deserved it the most, including, actually, that we're kind of finding out fairly recently, donating millions of dollars to the COVID vaccine that was used in families that couldn't have access to it in the first place.
0: It's incredible the legacy she leaves us. And she also leaves us with a Broadway musical.
10: Yeah, it was one thing that she was working on up until she started to get really, really sick. When Carl Dean, her husband of nearly 59 years, passed away in March of 2025, she really, really went headstrong working through her health challenges in her final month, including being involved with that stage musical that is autobiographical, that is heading for Broadway in the next couple of months, if not maybe a year, which I have a feeling is going to be sped up by now. But yeah, she was working right up until then, and I'm sure in the next couple of months we're going to be seeing a lot of books and a lot of unreleased music from people that were close to her, that wrote songs for her, and vice versa. So I don't think that this is going to be the last that we will have heard of Dolly Parton.
17: Well, we're talking to Eric Alper. He is a music publicist, commentator. You see and hear his work all the time, and we're remembering Dolly Parton passing at the age of 80, and a remarkable feat to be somebody who's so beloved by everybody. You know, it didn't matter how old you were yesterday. It seemed like you knew this person, and it meant something to you, or what political side of the spectrum you were on, or all of these different things. It was, you know, one of those people who just cut through all of that. And this texture at 7:10:10, I'm going to leave on this, Eric. Somebody's just texted me at the station saying, good morning, Ryan and Lisa. A gentleman ahead of me at Thrifty's, that's a local grocery store, quietly commented that we had lost Dolly Parton yesterday, and everybody in that lineup and the one next to us started sharing our surprise at what a loss this was. In a way, it was good to be with people and share our sadness. Many thanks to that gentleman. That's from Chris, who texted that in. Yeah, there's another example of it. Just a whole grocery store full of people suddenly learning the news together and just stopping to react together. That's the kind of person that was.
10: We may never agree on anything ever again than how we feel about Dolly Parton.
17: That's a good place to leave it. Eric, great to talk to you. Thank you for joining us today.
10: Thank you so much for having me. We'll talk soon.
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2: From the National Newsroom of the Canadian Press, I'm John Kennedy. U.S. Trade Representative Jameson Greer is pushing back on Prime Minister Mark Carney's account of why Canada-U.S. trade talks collapsed. Greer says Washington made no last-minute demands despite reports that Commerce Secretary Howard Lutnick became directly involved in the final hours of negotiations. Carney has accused the U.S. of trying to restrict Canada's ability to make other trade deals as well as its protections for language and culture. The federal government has published a batch of tenders now seeking logistics and surveillance drones for the Canadian Armed Forces as the Army looks to build up its use of uncrewed systems.
3: The federal government has published a shopping list for five new types of drones the Canadian Army wants, from robots that can deliver cargo and munitions to troops to recon drones that can operate in the extreme cold temperatures of the Arctic. Alexander Salt with the Canadian Global Affairs Institute says these are among the first steps Canada is making to catch up to allies on the drone front.
4: Most of them are like a logical first step.
3: Canadian Army Commander Michael Wright has signaled a hard pivot is coming, saying last year he wants to flood the Army with drones. Kyle Duggan, The Canadian Press, Ottawa.
2: Alberta Premier Danielle Smith says she wants to see Canada avoid an escalating trade war with the United States and doesn't think that Canada could win by taxing or curtailing energy exports to the U.S. Her comments come after calls from some critics to keep the prospect of taxing Alberta's energy on the table as a bargaining chip with the Americans.
5: I cannot think of a more disastrous policy decision than cutting off or taxing Alberta's oil to the United States. Doing so would absolutely devastate the Canadian economy. It would not only extinguish the livelihoods of hundreds of thousands of Albertans, it would economically hobble our friends and neighbors in other provinces to the east.
2: Smith is also calling on her fellow premiers and Ottawa to do more to protect Canadian businesses through the fray, including some tax reform measures and reducing internal trade barriers. A former U.S. Marine arrested with a loaded handgun and ammunition at Donald Trump's Los Angeles area golf course has been sent for a psychiatric evaluation. A judge has suspended the criminal case after a pretrial assessment raised concerns about the Marine's ability to understand the proceedings. And Canada's community is now grieving over the loss of country music icon Dolly Parton.
6: Jolene, Jolene, Jolene, Jolene.
7: Shania Twain calls the Tennessee singer-songwriter her songwriting teacher and hero of grace and humility. Celine Dion says Parton was pure light with a kind heart and a generous spirit. Orville Peck got choked up during his concert in London as he praised Parton for making him feel welcome as a gay man in country music. Anne Murray says, "We have lost an angel." Parton died Tuesday at the age of 80 after a battle with cancer. Jason White, The Canadian Press.
2: This is The Canadian Press. In sports, the Toronto Blue Jays are taking on the Kansas City Royals in the second of a three-game series at the Rogers Centre. The Royals are last in the American League Central, but are looking for their 10th straight win. The Blue Jays entered the contest with losses in three of their last four games. Recently signed goaltender Frederick Anderson is among four players expected to miss the Edmonton Oilers training camp next month after sustaining an injury during off-season training. The Oilers announced that Anderson, along with defenseman Alec Regula and forwards Matthias Janmark, as well as Matt Savoy, are dealing with injuries. Anderson signed a one-year deal with the Oilers after backstopping Carolina to a Stanley Cup title. Canada's Bianca Andreescu is nearing a return to the U.S. Open. The 2019 champion moved on to third and final round of the women's singles qualifier with a 6-0, 6-3 win over Ukraine's Veronika Podrez in New York today. From the Canadian Press, I'm John Kennedy.
8: Meta is agreeing to settle its federal trial over social media addiction. Mitch McCann reports.
9: Meta has agreed to pay up to $16.68 billion and make significant changes to its social media apps, including strengthening its age assurance systems, making it harder for children to access inappropriate content, and introducing daily usage limits and nighttime blocks for teenagers.
8: Several states sued the tech giant, alleging it designed its social media platforms to engage children and get them addicted. They also claimed Meta misled users about the safety of the apps. Meta denies those allegations. Uber is rolling out a new feature designed to give parents a little peace of mind. The rideshare company unveiled live video streaming for Uber teen accounts in select markets. That allows a linked parent or guardian to peek in on a teenager's ride in real time through the front-facing camera on the driver's phone. The stream is also encrypted. And Apple will host its next launch event September 9th at its headquarters in Cupertino, California. Tech Report, I'm Matt Mattinson.
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2: Wednesday, September 26th. Good start. Can we rewind back like 3 minutes and try that again? That would be... No, we can't. Oh, really? 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Crap. Live. Wednesday, August 26th, 2026. Shane Hewitt in The Night Shift. From the nation's capital, all across the country, here for you. Cannot read a calendar or a clock. I'm Shane Hewitt. Village of Merrickville, just south of Ottawa. Noah Skanga is in Toronto shaking his head right now. And Ryan O'Donnell's eyebrows are up. Welcome to the show. Good start so far, I'd say.
3: Yeah, absolutely. That's okay. It's hump day. Come on. Is that what it Cut is? Yourself a little bit of slack.
2: Actually, you have a very good point. Because when I joined our video call for the show today, you know what Noah agreed with?
3: What?
2: He said happy Monday. So I feel like that's all Noah's fault. Blame Noah.
4: Mm. I'm fine with that.
2: All right. Coming up tonight on the show, we are going to have our conspiracy folks in, as we do. On Wednesdays, Nathan Radke is going to be here. Mass panic, Ryan. Did you know that there was a day in August where the gravity on the Earth was apparently supposed to turn off?
3: No, I missed that memo. Yeah.
2: 7 seconds, August 12th. Some sort of black hole vibration thing was going to intersect with the planet, and it was going to cause our gravity to turn off for 7 seconds, which is just enough time for stuff to float up and then fall back down on your head.
3: It's like almost way too specific the exact amount of time it would take to, like, anything less, it wouldn't be, oh, whatever. But 7 is like kind of the danger. It's almost like somebody fabricated that.
2: Pardon me. Yeah, it's very, it's more specific than that, in fact. One moment.
3: Oh, more specific than 7 seconds. 7.7 seconds? 7.6 seconds.
2: Well, I'm not going to ruin the surprise.
3: Okay, I'll wait.
2: Sorry, I had to take a drink of water there. We're going to learn about this tonight. Generally speaking, mass panic in conspiracy theories and how that tends to exaggerate the stories that come with it. So we're going to dig into that. Marketing today versus marketing back in the day. Tony Chapman is here. I have a general feeling that marketing has changed and maybe it's not marketing anymore. You see, we received a text message that talked, because we talked about like consuming too much stuff. And a text arrived and there was no name attached. I wasn't able to get the name and it said, Shane, we've been being groomed since the 70s with marketing ads to be consumers and to consume everything, collect stuff. And that was in a very, very direct, and I think astute observation of what's gone on. So I took it to Tony Chapman. We're going to talk about it today. Are we even being marketed to today? Is that what it is? Because I'm not sure that's the case anymore. Some back to school reminders and so much more coming up tonight on the show. Let's get started. We have a story coming up that Ryan has found for us about a guy that kind of had a hobby, really. And it was just like one of those things like, you know what, it could be fun. I could enjoy this kind of hobby. Turned into an accidental business. So we're going to talk about that coming up and get introduced to this cat. And first, though, I wanted to ask the question, what is one hobby that you wish to take up? There's no excuses, by the way. That's the good accountability in this. Then just get started. I have a couple. Playing the guitar. I would like to sit back and just play the guitar and sing songs and feel like that's not weird for a guy on a couch by himself. And I feel like some reason in my brain that feels weird. I know some of the basics of the guitar, like the strumming and stuff, and can play a couple of songs for a few notes, but I can't play the guitar. I think that would be a good hobby. Ryan O'Donnell, what's your hobby that you wish?
3: I've thought kind of way too hard on this in the 20 or so seconds that I've been given to think about it. Honestly, writing. And I don't mean just like journaling. Like, I want to like write like a book or like a sci-fi or like a fantasy story. I had so many cool ideas when I was a kid that I never really put down that I think back to. I'm like, who are we really really cool if I could just like put that to paper. Of course, nobody would ever read it except for maybe my fiance under being forced to read it and tell me it's good or not. Mm-hmm. But I think that would be pretty cool to take all of the mess that is my brain and put it onto paper.
2: Why do you tear it down?
3: Tear what down?
2: You said nobody would read it.
3: Nobody would read it. You know what? Why do I tear it down? I don't really have a good reason. It's just, it's funny, right? I'm just jumping to
2: that's
3: that
2: why you haven't done
3: nobody
2: it. That's
3: wanted,
2: the,
3: yeah.
2: That's the automation. That's just like me mm-hmm. saying it's weird for a guy to sit alone on a couch and sing a song. I mean, at least I'm not singing the Smiths, but I mean, you know what I'm saying. Yeah. Noah Skanga, hobby for you. Remember, we're on the radio, PG-13 at worst, please.
4: Wow, that takes off half. No, actually, I would like to learn how to code. New computer coding. I find it would be really cool skill to have, a good knowledge to, you know, just understanding how all the software works around me and everything. But at the same time, I kind of feel like I would be like growing vegetables in my backyard kind of coding. And, you know, like that'd be nice. But at the same time, I can just go to the grocery store and just grab vegetables. And same thing with sure. tech, right? Like, I don't know.
2: Yeah, but carrots from your backyard or something else, though.
4: Yep. And then there's the other element of just being able to cause like a little bit of chaos or mischief. I should use the word mischief, not chaos. Mischief, you know, with that kind of knowledge and knowing how the back end works on a lot of things. But
2: yeah,
4: probably a good thing. I don't know how.
2: Yeah. Yeah. I hear the hacker coming out there. The possibility of the gray hat hacker. That's maybe a little bit kind of illegal, not in this country sort of thing that Noah might slide into.
4: Easily.
2: With that. I have one that I'll share here coming up with smart speakers. I want to share it with Jamie and Lindsay. Another one that I've taken on, I signed up for a class and, I kind of feel silly to be honest to tell you that, that hobby. And I don't know why. I don't know. See, now I just made it weird. I don't know why.
3: That's
2: your tear it down moment, right?
3: So it is. And I can tell you actually in the conversation we're going to have about the guy I met who turned his hobby into a business and an actual product, he has an incredible piece of advice on all of us right now sitting here being like, I've got a cool idea and I have no idea what to do with it. I feel like he really opened my eye to something that I think you will remember in that moment here.
2: Really? Yeah. That's interesting. Yeah. Okay. Well, this is good advice for us to sit down and pull off. We would be so much better off. And we've had these conversations on the radio, right? The 4-day work week, the 3-day weekend, the what do you do with your spare time and the why the death scrolling. And right? Like we've talked about all these things. We've talked about taking care of your health. We've talked about your fitness. We've talked about all of these things, healthy relationships, all of it. And yet we've never taken the time to say, well, what do you just like to do? Just because you like to do it. If you think playing the guitar competently is a hobby, don't even bother. I don't understand. Why would that not be a hobby? Is that not a hobby?
3: It's probably just like a musician, right? So he's like, I'm making the music.
2: If you think playing the guitar competently is a hobby, don't even bother. Hmm. It could be a hobby. There's lots
3: you
2: of kinds
3: bother,
2: of hobbies.
3: Shane.
2: Should I bother?
3: You should bother.
2: Yeah, that's interesting. 71010, that's the text line. I don't understand your text messages. I don't understand. I

0: shows sometimes from the couch when no one's around. I don't know. That seems like a hobby to me. 7-10-10. Maybe you can help me out. Maybe I'm missing something. Do I not know what a hobby is? We're going to get to that and more coming up. I want to know your hobbies. Let's share them out tonight. Why not? Have some fun in it, too. There's been a lot going on clearly in the news. And trade and Canada and America and all those things is at the top of it. And we are going to take on these conversations in a couple of ways tonight. Coming up from MS Now, the American News Channel, Canadian Ali Velshi is going to be with us in less than an hour. He's going to hang out and let us know what's going on in America perspective into Canada, what he sees down there as a Canadian. He's from Toronto. And we're all going to talk about these big stories at We Do coming up in just a little bit. The biggest stories of the week. Oh, there's a suggestion for a hobby. Be a DJ at a strip club. No, not really.
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1: Smart speakers, it's time to bring in my friends to talk about the big stories of the day. 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We have a story coming up about a guy who had a bit of a side hobby, different than a side hustle, not trying to make money, just we're talking hobby here, accidentally turned it into a business. Lindsay Broadhead is here, broadheadcoms.ca, Jamie Ellerton, canaptus.com. Jamie, do you have a hobby that we don't know about, or something that you want to learn and take on as a hobby that could become like the whole new mega business?
2: You know, this year I took a 7-week workshop at Second City for stand-up comedy, and I've kept writing. So I've still got to polish it up and put it together and go find some open mic nights in the city. And by go find, I just actually mean choose one. There are so many open mic nights in the city of Toronto where you can go try your hand at stand-up comedy. But yeah, that's one I picked up this year.
1: Love it. Lindsay, hobbies for the mom. Are moms allowed to have hobbies, or is the schedule doesn't allow it?
3: Sure. Absolutely. So much time. I love this subject, though. I've always been passionate, and my friends are probably sick of me saying it, but I want to learn to dive. And I think I've probably even talked to you guys about it, and it's one of those things that's been on my list and I haven't converted it. But what I love about it is, like all hobbies, it's a gateway to travel. It's a gateway to meeting new people. So you get double the thing. You know, so whether it's motorbikes or gardening or food or whatever your thing is, I like the idea of pursuing it purposefully and then giving you access to other amazing things.
1: We're talking scuba.
3: Scuba. Yeah. Yes.
2: Oh, it's my funny. God. My first line went Tom Daly, like Olympic diving. But then when she said travel, I was like, oh, that's fun.
1: I was like, yeah, you can jump off a rock
2: amazing,
1: anyway.
2: By the way, highly recommend it. But,
1: I took one of those day of scuba things at an all inclusive in Mexico once. And it was fantastic. It was just in the pool. We were supposed to go later, but then, you know, hangovers. But you know what I found out about scuba, Lindsay?
3: Tell me.
1: Was amazing for me. I had a recurring dream that I could breathe underwater when I was younger. And
3: that means
1: I always
3: something.
1: Thought, I did. I always thought that, oh, that's how I'm going to die.
3: No.
1: Like, I'm going to drown. Turns out, then when I went into the pool and I did the scuba, that was the dream. And then I've never had the dream since. So I say go scuba. It's amazing to breathe underwater.
3: Yeah. No, I'm curious to hear about your guests because I think that's what happens is you do a cool thing. And then by virtue of whatever the hobby is, like a great friend of mine is an artist, and the amount of people he has met and where he's traveled, it almost has nothing to do with the art. It's just the art was the gateway. So.
1: Well, I'm going to share mine because I did sign up for a course. Very important. As I now feel embarrassed. I'm taking a stained glass course. So after October, this is going to become the stained glass show. And we're all going to be wearing cardigans and in rocking chairs. And we're going to talk about how amazing our stained glass is. You know, Jamie, in my house, the transoms above the doors in the old house?
2: Yeah, I was going to say, for a man who just bought a rectory and a historical, like, ornate one at that, this is a fantastic hobby for you, Shane.
1: I think so. I want to be able to learn how to make the transoms and fill them up with, like, modern versions of stained glass. That'd be cool. Anyway, we'll see how it goes. Hey, hobbies. 7-10-10, what are hobbies that you do? I think I like the angle that Lindsay said too about, you know, and who have you met from that? And where does it go? So you can text it in or use that microphone button on the iHeart app to share it as well. Okay. Smart speakers, big stories of the day. If only there was something that was going on in the world that we could talk about. Let's talk about the big orange man and his comments. Trump says it's time to teach Canada you can't do this anymore. I was wondering, Lindsay, if you knew exactly what we were doing.
3: We are doing only amazing things right now. I am so darn proud to be a Canadian. And I think we're about to do a bunch of hard things. Who knows what he's talking about? Well, we do know. We do know. What he's talking about is this myth and creation story that he is trying to sell to the American public, and they don't believe it. They don't buy it. Namely, that our tariffs have somehow been a free ride, or our relationship with the U.S. has been a free ride, and we have reaped all the benefits, and they have not. which is of course false. So that's the story he keeps doubling down on. And Americans are starting to detest it. Not quite as much as Canadians, but they're not dumb.
1: Jamie, have you learned your lesson? You can't do this anymore.
2: I think the big thing that jumps out for me on this, Shane, is if we're being honest, we kind of divide the world up. You used to say first world, second world, third world. Now you kind of have Western liberal democracies, kind of a tier below that of like mostly democratic, but still not perhaps as strong in the rule of law. And then other places that are a combination of squalor, authoritarianism, and other forms of government. And so I think when you look at what President Trump has done in places like Venezuela and throwing his weight around in the rest of the Americas, where they're a lot smaller and have way less power than something like Canada does, this is effectively the playbook he was trying to run here. And similar to the Europeans standing up for Greenland, it wasn't never going to fly, and he didn't like the pushback. And so he's going through the stage of his kind of antics, if you will, where he's still full of the bluster and the BS and says a lot of things that are totally detached from actual reality, while waiting for what the other side is. And so I guess we'll see where this goes. I'm with Lindsay. I'm quite proud of the Prime Minister for walking away. I think Canadians broadly support him in the maneuver. What comes next in the trading relationship remains to be seen. But for me, this all just underscores, let's contain that, and just whatever that's going to be while that man's in office is what it's going to be. But let's really accelerate things like what the Major Projects Office is doing and turn this into a place where you don't need a special office of bureaucrats picking you to be able to move forward and make it easier for more Canadians to do things, including trade across provincial borders, so that we can ultimately create value for ourselves.
1: There was a comment in the States recently about last week in Canada, and Canada says you changed the game bait and switch at the last minute to Trump. And Trump's response was, that sounds like me. Is it possible that people have recognized, Lindsay, that he's not quite all plugged into all this stuff? And maybe his people did it, but it's possible that he's not even aware of this. And if the politicians have identified that, you can kind of see why midterm elections, end of his presidency, ride it out, could be part of the solution.
3: I come at this question with a few working assumptions, right? The assumptions are that he has a significant and smart team around him, not because he's Donald Trump, but because he's the president of the United States. At least he has access to that. There have been any number of decisions over the last 2 years in terms of who's been put in office, who's been put in charge, who's been given the steering wheel, where we've seen ineptitude left, right, and center. He has given away his power. But at the end of the day, that man is able to influence the markets with a tweet. He's able to go to war at whim, threaten war at whim. That is not one man acting alone. That is a team or a system that enables that. Is that team and system falling apart and breaking down? It sure looks like it. And thank God. But we are not, as a neighboring country, able to shift that trajectory. At the end of the day, and I think we've said this, you know, when we started talking about Trump on this panel, the American democratic process is going to have to step up and get him out. It is not beneficial that he dies, that he's killed, that he has some sort of horrible, you know, ailment. None of those things do Canada justice. Americans are going to have to come to the table and make a decision, regardless of his health, because they have enabled this system, and they are the only people who can change it.
1: Very well said. Donald Trump, the allegations online anyway, and of course these are people that are targeting with, you know, smearing and all the stuff, saying the guy doesn't even remember what he talked about a week ago in the biggest trade deal that he's trying to do right now. Is that a thing or not? Smart speakers will continue. That's Lindsay Broadhead, Jamie Ellerton's thoughts and more coming up. Shane Hewitt and the Night Shift.
4: Night Shift. Now this update from the Canadian Press. U.S. Trade Representative Jameson Greer is pushing back against Prime Minister Mark Carney's account of why the Canada-U.S. trade talks collapsed. Greer says Washington didn't make any last-minute demands, despite reports that Commerce Secretary Howard Lutnick became directly involved in the final hours of the negotiations before the deal faltered. The federal government is publishing a batch of tenders looking for drones. The Canadian Armed Forces are hoping to build up their use of uncrewed systems, joining the race of other military systems around the world to try and bring advanced logistics and surveillance drones into regular practice and use with military troops. Alberta Premier Danielle Smith says she wants to see Canada avoid the escalating trade war with the United States and doesn't think that Canada could win by taxing or curtailing energy exports to the U.S. Her comments come after calls from some critics to keep the prospect of taxing Alberta's energy on the table as a bargaining chip with the Americans. From the Canadian Press, I'm John Kennedy.
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1: Smart speakers, Lindsay Broadhead, broadheadcoms.ca, Jamie Ellerton, canaptus.com. My friends, talking about the big stories of the week. The smears online are saying Donald Trump doesn't even remember what he said a week ago. That sounds like me, was the quote when asking about the breakdown and the bait and switch when it comes to Canada negotiations and trade. Is it possible that, you know, that he's just not in control of things right now, and he's just out there doing the public face thing, Jamie, and the politicians have sort of caught on that there's a breakdown in the background?
2: I think that's possible, and I think it just kind of shows the, how the complexity of all this stuff actually works. Talk with anyone who works in a large company, and they'll tell you what's happening when someone from above suddenly gets involved at the 11th hour and plans get thrown out the window and things change. It's essentially you're seeing that effect on steroids, which is part of what makes this so challenging. I think the fact that there's such real actual dollars and value to this trading relationship that flows across the border every single day is actually what's keeping it going. The power of inertia is almost actually working in Canada's favor for the time being. But this is a man who can't stay focused, can't even stay awake in meetings, and is constantly making stuff up on the fly. Spectacle is all he cares about, while making sure you're somehow profiting the broader Trump orbit that his family set up to essentially corruptly make millions and millions of dollars all from this man being here in office. And so that's what Canada's dealing with. And I think we've got to be clear-eyed that that's the reality.
1: It's funny to me, and sometimes in life you just don't want to be right. And I remember back in his old presidency, and I had said, like, look, I don't think vanity, all the things, but I really truly believe that Donald Trump is there to build the foundation for his family to grow in the future. He fancies himself to be the Kennedys, and that's what he wants his family to be like. And it just kind of looks more and more like that every day. And that becomes kind of a scary notion that that's what his dealings are, is to set up the family for the future. And so I'm cautious to look at what is America's look back at us, because there's so much politicking and smearing going on everywhere. I mean, sure, there is in Canada too, but I think Canadians generally, regardless of their political stripe, are observing this going, I'm going to just watch and do what's best for me. The prime minister is the prime minister. Yeah, maybe I voted for him. Maybe I don't like him. Maybe I didn't vote for him. But this is what we're dealing with. America is so different when it comes to those conversations. Gavin Newsom from California says Trump's going to reverse course on Canadian tariffs to save face. Now, he also hates the guy and has been recently swearing, like, what the F are we doing in regards to Canada. He's also deeply invested in having Canadians come to his state. So can we truly get a good look, Jamie, on what Americans think about this without that political filter?
2: No, I'm not sure you can get a good look. And I frankly think you're dealing with many Americas in terms of sub-constituencies in all of this. And the one ultimate that matters most is mega Republicans. And I think until the broader Republican mega movement has its wings clipped, I don't think you're going to see a lot of things change in the short term. And although there are a lot of people lining up who think they're going to be the heir to the throne, in filling the void after Donald Trump leaves office and that they'll be able to take the machine, I'm not sure anyone else will actually have the power of personality and the brazen shamelessness to operate in the same way after Donald Trump eventually does exit stage left.
1: Yeah, I have no idea who would replace him, but I also have no idea how they can't seem to find anybody in America to run the country. I suppose you could say the same thing for Canada. Lindsay Broadhead, your thoughts on, do you think he'll ever do an about face?
3: Possible. He's done it before. I think the power in what you're saying, though, is what we do in response, right? Is we're not waiting. We are acting. And there's that saying, like, if people show you who they are, believe them. And Carney, I think, and by virtue, we are all on his tail a little bit, which is wonderful. Carney has been the sole international leader who acted, right? We believed him. And ages ago, from what I think we're seeing, plans are being put in place where he is trying to influence markets, partner with other markets, and other countries are starting to take heed as well, right? The American economy will be strong and self-sustaining for a long time by virtue of its size and power and how many hands, frankly, in various pies it has. But, you know, as Carney said, the bond markets are going down. Countries are starting to lose faith. They are extracting the value that they have in the U.S. and pulling it elsewhere. When only Canada does it, it has an impact. When Canada helps influence many other countries to do the same, that is a change of world order. He's going to have to do about faces because he's in too much trouble in too many different places around the world right now.
1: Where do Canadians need to learn this lesson? Because we have heard convenient information that supports what the Prime Minister wants. There are clearly going to be things that we got wrong in this. I mean, that's just the way things go. We can't pretend that Canada's perfect in all of the negotiations and all of the principles and all of the bits and pieces. What is this is an opportunity for Canadians to also learn. The government has not been overly forthcoming with the information generally so far. Maybe we'll get to learn more. What do you think, Jamie, that Canada needs to learn from this to make sure that these kinds of things don't happen again?
2: I think the biggest thing Canadians can learn from this is that ultimately we're masters of our own destiny. I think we need to, where we can, unplug, turn off the U.S. reality show, and actually look at what matters here at home and how to move the dial in a way that isn't just tinkering at the edges, but actually unleashes the potential that we have within this country to expand markets massively. I think it's quite telling that here we are a year and a half into this trade war after Donald Trump started ripping up his previous CUSMA agreement and imposing tariffs, that you still don't really have a general sense in the country as to how everyone can help aside from the notion of buy Canadian. And so I think there's a civic literacy that we need to focus on. And I think that starts by unplugging from the daily circus that dominates so much of the discussion coming out of the United States and actually say, how do we fix our own lawn instead of gawking at the burnt, patchy weed parts across the way?
1: I don't know if I should ask a master of ceremonies or who's the clown question based on that one. Lindsay Bradhead, your thoughts. What do we need to learn?
3: I love what Jamie said. Just to pepper in a couple of other ideas, we listen in Canada too acutely to the loud few. We should take away the power of the loud few, those who want to leave or change the country. Those people need to be put in a corner and have a dunce cap on their head. We are stronger together. And that's not a political slogan. It's a fact. We are small, but man, we're mighty when we row together. What a great lesson that is.
1: It's just so interesting, the perspective on this. And I can't help but think that Americans think, why wouldn't you want to be like us? I mean, that's the mentality, right? Like, we're speaking completely different languages here. And so when you're trying to say to America, like, no, we like the fact that our country is this way, or we like that part of our country, they're like, yeah, but why wouldn't you want to be like us? We're America. So is there even a possibility to deviate from any of this and solve this? Quick thought, Jamie Ellington.
2: It's not going to happen overnight. I think you just have to, in your local community, build that change day by day. And I think it starts from recognizing that some of the assumptions we made about the world no longer hold true. And this special relationship and thinking that we're walking step by step, arm in arm with America on just about everything is something that needs to die. And a lot of other places that perhaps we've looked down upon, including Mexico in the past, would be far better suited as an ally in our pursuit of shared goals than someone we're trying to throw under the bus while trying to hug what's left of the American empire.
1: How do we possibly stay Canadian and stay away from all of it, Lindsay, when America's not going to want to change? The damage has been done for Canadians' opinions of Americans. It's possible the reverse has also happened.
3: I don't know if your premise is true. Going back to the loud few, I think the loud few in America have the conch shell right now and have silenced everyone else, frankly. I actually think and hope that the majority of Americans will no longer be in favor of this leadership.
1: Well said. I hope you're right. Smart speakers, Lindsay Broadhead, broadheadcoms.ca, Jamie Ellerton, canaptus.com, Shane Hewitt, and The Night Shift. Thanks, friends.
3: Good night, guys.
2: Cheers, guys.
1: Coming up next, taking a hobby, turning it into a thing, and an accidental business. Stand by.
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1: Shane Hewitt and The Night Shift. I'm more used to hearing the bloop of dying. Okay, so hobbies are cool. Hobbies are awesome. 71010, what is the hobby that you have or wish to take up? I read a text message from somebody who it said, don't play the guitar. Yes, playing the guitar is a hobby. Thank you for the help there. How pretentious. Not pretentious. He's just sharing his opinion. Let's not judge. Now, the interesting part about the text said, don't play the guitar, whatever you do. We'll get to that. I took up golf, another hobby. That sounds like a fun hobby, isn't it? Golf can be frustrating. Much like my guitar friend who says the problem with playing guitar is it haunts you in your sleep. Louis says, I don't think I've had time for hobbies, so my friends took me golfing this spring. I broke 110 this past weekend. More of an obsession, fishing, golf, League of Legends. What's League of Legends?
2: Video game.
1: Ah.
2: Classic. Yep.
1: Pick up the guitar anytime. Music is a great healer. See, there you go. Call your band, my coach and I. That's interesting. Hobbies, Ryan. I shared in my conversation with smart speakers, stained glass. That's my next attempt. I'm taking a stained glass class. And I'm going to try to make some cool stained glass. I think that's kind of fun.
2: Great idea.
1: You met a cat and his story about a guy who started a hobby and then it turned into a business.
2: Yeah, it is such a cool hobby, such a cool transformation here. It kind of stems from the question, I think, of like, have you ever had an idea for like a product or something cool that you wanted to sell it, right? Was the first thought I had. Kind of like when I sold pet rocks at recess when I was like in grade 6 for 25 cents a pop. Drew on them though, you know, so there was a little bit of art involved. But this story is much more than that because it is very nerdy, but it's a cool example of a Canadian taking an idea, bringing it to an incredibly niche market. But doing it, I don't want to say all himself, but really he is the catalyst, and it is such a great story. So his name is Falk. You can find him online, Falk Tattoo. He's a tattoo artist based in Kamloops, and I think this first little introduction here will give you an idea of the kind of guy Falk is. He is just a hobbyist, right? He's someone who wants to get his hands on something and learn how to do it. And he kind of stumbled into tattooing. Trust me, this gets into the larger story. But most people, when they learn how to do tattoo, they might do like a stick and poke with like a little bit of ink and a needle or an apprenticeship. Falk's first foray into tattooing was building himself a needle gun. Listen to this.
3: One day I just decided to build my own machine. I had a little electric motor and a little mechanical pencil that I wired together with some entomology needles from TRU here. And started tattooing myself and some friends and things. And it was probably not the best idea, but we had a lot of fun doing it. and then I ordered some actual professional equipment, you know, the best I could afford and find, and tried to put together what you need to tattoo. And, you know, after about a year of just messing around by myself, I got an apprenticeship and started tattooing that way. So, yeah, it was just another hobby that just sort of took off.
2: Started off as just something he enjoyed doing. Did
1: prison
2: it himself.
1: Tattoos?
2: No, not prison tattoos. He actually has really great tattoos. They're a little bit like prison tattoos.
1: That's what a prison tattoo essentially starts as.
2: His tattoos are not prison tattoos, but I think he would probably enjoy the comparison. But the other thing here with Falk is that he discovered the tattooing, but he also discovered that he's really good at modding Game Boys. He used to modify classic Game Boys like your Super Marios in the 80s and the 90s. And then he discovered that there are still pieces of software out today where you can make your own Game Boy games, like right now.
3: At some point, I ran across a piece of software called GB Studios, and they basically let you make Game Boy games. And at the time, I just saw that, and I was like, "Oh, that's so cool!" And I have flashcards. I can have ROMs on my thing, and I just downloaded it and tried it out, and I just put my logo right. We draw stuff all the time, so I just made my logo into a little, 160 by 144 pixel frame, and loaded it on there. Put it on the flash cart, and I was like, "I put an image onto my Game Boy. This is insane!" And I built my own little game. It's just like a little side scroller obstacle course. You're a little bean and you have to find your way to the light. And the idea was just to offer it up to people. And then if they win some free tattoos or something, right?
1: Oh, cool. Little bean.
2: Little bean. Now that is not the story here. That is not what I'm talking about. Not making his own game. No. You see, Falk is also, much like myself, a huge Magic the Gathering player. He loves Magic. And when you play Magic, you need to keep track of how much damage you've taken. And typically people either do this with dice or apps. But he thought, what if I made a Game Boy game that was a life counter? And so I do not have time to tell you the incredible story of how he coded this thing and how he built his own cartridges or he sourced cartridges, painted them, did art, coded the whole thing, and made a really small sample size for his local community in Kamloops, selling them at local shops and everything. Eventually, though, what's cool is that a Magic the Gathering creator was in Kamloops for a tournament and picked up one for himself. And then he made a video on it. And then that video, across a bunch of different platforms, got over 200,000 views.
1: Oh.
2: And now what was originally 100 cartridges became pre-orders for 900 of them. This painstaking process, like the way he describes to me buying equipment so he could cut the boxes, design them, having his friends and family come over so they could help him put it all together, painstakingly painting each individual cartridge so they could go into the box and put it all together. But he did it. All 900 are done, and I got my shipping notification this morning. I bought this before this interview, by the way. I just had to reach out to him after. Now, the thing that I love about this is he did obviously have some help from his friends and his family, but the part in this that I loved is he just made it happen without, he didn't need a Dragon's Den. He didn't need $1 billion investment. He had a passion for nerdy creation, being hands-on. He found ways to source all the parts he needed and then let his passion and his art actually deliver the product. And this is where, Shane, I mentioned earlier, that he's got a piece of advice that I think is so good for anybody that wants to pick up a hobby. This is his advice. If you, much like Falk, have an idea for something really cool,
3: give it a shot. And if it doesn't work out, quit it and try something else. There's this whole mentality of don't quit and never give up and do anything. But the thing is, if you don't quit things sometimes, you don't have room to do other things, right? And I usually find myself, it doesn't matter how good I am at something, whether it's, programming Arduinos or making Game Boy games or whatever, 3D modeling. If I'm not learning something anymore, I don't have any fun with it. Doesn't matter if I'm if I'm learning something, even if I suck at it really badly and it's awful, as long as I'm learning, that's totally okay.
1: Hobbies, and Falk is his name. Give it a Google. We'll put a link in the podcast description. A guy whose hobby turned into a Game Boy game thing. Pretty cool.

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9: From the National Newsroom of the Canadian Press, I'm John Kennedy. U.S. President Donald Trump is repeating inaccurate claims about Canadian tariffs to try and justify his own duties. Trump said, quote, "It's time to teach Canada you can't do this anymore." Reporters in Calgary asked Industry Minister Melanie Joly about her reaction.
10: In these circumstances, we take note of what he says. That being said, we are in a position of strength. And in these circumstances, we'll continue to fight because Canada is worth fighting for.
9: Trump administration officials fanned out across American news outlets and social media today trying to make the case for Trump's 50% tariffs on an array of Canadian goods. Saskatchewan has announced a 50% retaliatory tax on American booze. It's one of the only two provinces in Canada still selling U.S. liquor. Premier Scott Moe says Saskatchewan will begin imposing a 50% fee the day after Labor Day. Meanwhile, a lawyer involved in a case where the U.S. Supreme Court struck down U.S. President Donald Trump's favorite tariff tool says Trump's latest duties on Canada will likely end up in court.
11: George Mason University law professor Ilya Soman says there are many industry groups and states that will see damage from the escalating trade war with Canada. Trump used Section 338 of the Tariff Act of 1930 to slap 50% tariffs on an array of Canadian goods after trade negotiations crumbled. Soman says the statute is actually defunct because it was superseded by other laws. Soman says there are other issues, including the scope of Trump's latest tariffs and the lack of an investigation. Ultimately, Soman says Trump's use of Section 338 sets a dangerous precedent and usurps tariff authority from Congress. Kelly Malone, The Canadian Press, Washington.
9: Prime Minister Mark Carney is scheduled to address the European Parliament next month. Carney has heavily been focusing on deepening economic and security ties with Europe as he works to reduce Canada's reliance on the U.S. But the Conservatives say Carney's focus during a trade war should be on Canada's Parliament, not the EU. Ottawa is looking to buy new drones for the Canadian military. It's looking for drones that can deliver cargo and munitions to troops, as well as conduct reconnaissance in the Arctic. Canada's military lags behind the pack, and the Army's commander says he wants to flood the Army with drones. And actor Tim Curry has died.
12: Born in the UK in 1946, he got his start on stage in the West End, starring in the original production of Hair in 1968. He then moved on to Hollywood, catching his big break, playing Dr. Frankenfurter in the 1975 cult classic film The Rocky Horror Picture Show. The film was initially ignored by critics and audiences, but developed a second life as a cultural event in the midnight movie space. It was a role he would also play on the Broadway stage. Tim Curry was 80 years old. Alex Stone, ABC News, Los Angeles.
9: This is the Canadian Press. In sports, Freddy Peralta pitched six scoreless innings and picked up his first win with his new team as the Tampa Bay Rays beat the Detroit Tigers 3-0. Peralta won for the first time in five starts since being acquired from the New York Mets at the trade deadline. He allowed two singles in six innings and struck out four batters. Arizona State University is reviewing the circumstances surrounding an outdoor workout that left a St. Louis Blues prospect Matthew Mayich hospitalized last week. Blues president Doug Armstrong says the organization has been kept informed about the 21-year-old's condition and is supporting his family. Mayich from Stony Creek, Ontario, was a sixth-round pick by the Blues in the 2023 NHL Draft. The Pro Bowl is no more. The NFL announced the move today, bringing an end to an exhibition of league's top players that was held in some form almost every year since 1951, but it's waned in popularity in recent years. From the Canadian Press, I'm John Kennedy. Jolene,
3: Jolene. Tributes continue pouring in for late country music star and American icon Dolly Parton, who died at the age of 80 after a brief battle with cancer. iHeart Country Music Radio and TV personality Bobby Bones.
4: I think she was so inclusive that everyone thought she was a part of them and that they were a part of her.
3: Parton became one of the defining voices in country music after rising from humble beginnings in rural Tennessee. She racked up 11 Grammy Awards and sold more than 100 million records worldwide. Parton had opened up about her health struggles just days before her death. In an interview with People, Parton said, "I'm dealing with some health issues that I just didn't pay attention to when I was watching over Carl." The late husband of Parton, who passed away at the age of 82 in March of last year. Actor Tim Curry dead at the age of 80. Curry, best known for his role as Dr. Frankenfurter in the Rocky Horror Picture Show. TMZ reporting Curry had been dealing with health issues for years and passed away Tuesday night. He's also known for his role as Pennywise in 1990's It, the hotel clerk in Home Alone 2, and the con artist brother of Carol Burnett's Miss Hannigan character in the 1982 film adaptation of Annie. The first trailer out for the Sacha Baron Cohen mockumentary.
13: This is a film with real people, not actors.
14: According to the official synopsis, the film follows Ali G after he spent 20 years chilling and is now shocked that his longtime girlfriend is pregnant. Ali G, Who Is I, hits theaters October the 23rd. I'm Mark Mayfield.
3: That's entertainment. I'm Jennifer Polsoni.
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1: What is going on outside Canada? We hear stories about the Canadian perspective and all things tariffs and all of that, but it would be really great to get some perspective from outside Canada. The question is, who can you trust outside Canada? I know the unofficial TV ambassador for Canada, Ali Velci, is here to talk to us. You're Canadian, my friend.
2: Yep, absolutely.
1: And so for those who don't know, you do work down in the States. MS Now's Ali Velci is officially with it with your shows that are online and everything else. So you are working it in a big way down in the States, which must be kind of weird as a Canadian, no?
2: Yeah, it's been weird for a while, ever since the advent of Donald Trump, right? In a good way and a bad way. In the bad way, it's obviously what we're seeing, right? The weird trade wars and tariffs, wanting to make Canada the 51st state, or bragging about that and calling people governor when they're prime minister. But in another way, it sort of made Canada stand out. Hmm. It made Canadian normalcy become cool again. It's as I tell my Canadian friends, it's okay to not sort of dance at the edge of the cliff all the time like we're doing in the United States. So good and bad.
1: Good and bad.
2: Yeah.
1: Did surprise American broadcasters the same way, or is this status quo? Because I would imagine, people know you're Canadian and you've worked on, all kinds of different places. So, do other broadcasters come and go, hey, Ali?
2: You know what? Canadians are an enigma to some degree to Americans. To some degree, they're benign, right? This relationship has been so good for so long. Some Americans will visit Canada. They'll know about certain Canadian cultural things, but it's sort of benign and exists in the background. To some people, it's an enigma. How do you do things differently in Canada? How are these things worked out a little differently? What's the same and what's different? So I think there's an inherent curiosity, certainly for the last 10 years since the advent of Donald Trump as a major political figure. There's been a curiosity about Canada. Are there ways in which a culture that sort of feels a little bit like ours in the United States, can we learn lessons from Canada? So yeah, people are endlessly curious. I find when I book Canadians, for instance, on my shows, the audience really enjoys that. Last night I spoke to a member of Congress from Maine who said, look, this is not just sheer numbers. This is our relationship with our neighbors. We love our Canadian neighbors. We don't want them over the long term to think about other options because they're hostile toward us at this point, but they fully understand where some of that hostility comes from.
1: Have you ever had someone borrow, like your neighbor borrow a lawnmower and then never give it back, or like ding your car door and just kind of hide it from you? Cause that's kind of what this feels like, truly. It's like, really? It's right here. Right here.
2: Yeah. It's weird, right? That's the thing. And I think Americans get it. No one's puzzled by this. They just don't understand it. But if you remember the first tariffs, we were talking about fentanyl stuff, and then it's always something, right, that doesn't make sense. If you, as a Canadian, you really understand the trade relationship with the United States, and you realize that since the beginning of these two countries as separate entities, there have been trade disputes. They've never actually fully been settled. There's always disputes. There was all this talk when we were young about the dispute settlement mechanisms. That's just par for the course. But it's a background app, right? The things that happen between America and Canada on an official basis, whether it's trade or it's oil or it's electricity or it's NORAD or it's NATO, they're background apps. We were allowed to just enjoy each other as neighbors, and now something has changed. And a number of Canadians are telling me they're not sure what it is. Like, is the 51st state stuff real, or are they trying to make Canada a client state of the United States? You know, the government uses the expression of making it America's Belarus. So that's where I think Americans get, as people who know what their country's values are and what they stand for, they get that America seems to be imposing on someone else's cultural values and standing.
1: There's a lot of hidden good in it too, right? Like the reality is that our we've come together, right? With this.
2: Yeah.
1: It's made a big difference on all things.
2: Oh, huge.
1: And it's had a massive impact on Canadians talking about different things.
2: Yeah.
1: Digging into different things, being able to, bond a little bit. I mean, politically, it's all things Canada still, but it's made a big difference, I think.
2: I think so. I feel it. I sense a certain unity, a certain lack of politicization of this in Canada, sort of a coming together of not being seen as weak and being united. So I agree. I also think some, as much as I don't like the fact that these things are born out of agreements that are broken, but whether it's NATO or whether it's USMCA, there is some value to other countries that deal with the United States realizing that sometimes the United States cannot be a reliable partner and that America may take decades to reprove itself to the world. So Canada's got to think about that, right? Without thinking about it, Canada exports something close to 70% of its production to the United States. Without thinking about it. Mm-hmm. Because it's so normal. The railways go that way. The roads go that way. Canada is starting to think about other things. And I think that's probably for the long term healthy.
1: MS Now's Ali Velshi is here, Canadian, who does broadcasting down in the States. You can catch a show, The 11th Hour with Ali Velshi, during weekdays, 11 p.m. Eastern on MS Now. Now, non-scientifically.
2: Yeah.
1: What are Americans saying about this deal generally? Like, do people talk about it? Is it one of those things like, you know, when you do a little bit of a self-study and you're like, yeah, you'll be shocked when you're all worried about what people think about you, but you'll be shocked when you realize how little people think about you.
2: Yes.
1: Like, does anybody in America care or even talk about this generally
2: It all manifests, so it fundamentally manifests in the prices you pay, right? So lots of people don't like the war in Iran, but it manifests as what am I paying more for a gallon of gas for when nobody asked me about this war and I didn't care about it. Mm-hmm. That's what this is. It's like, why am I getting into a tariff fight with Canada? And if you're involved in renovating a home or building a home, you know that lumber and shingles come from Canada. If you're involved in many different industries, you know your products sell into Canada. So I would say that it's mostly economic, but the non-data, non-political side of it is Americans kind of really like Canada. They admire Canada. And they don't understand why this fight has been picked with Canada. They didn't understand, like, Donald Trump has tried to make this sound like Canada swung the first punch. And nobody saw the punch. It's like, what are you talking about? Why are we in this battle with Canada, a trusted ally? So I think Americans get it, but fundamentally motivating most people about this trade war is their costs are going up, and their costs keep going up under Donald Trump. And he campaigned on the idea that he was going to make life more affordable, and now he says that that's not really a thing. So ultimately this is driven by economics. And by the way, if this trade war gets a lot hotter, people will start to see the direct impact of that. If you live in Michigan, you live in Maine, you feel it very directly because you feel it in terms of tourism, you feel it in terms of people coming to stay at your bed and breakfast. But fundamentally, Americans are coming to realize how much they depend on Canada for certain exports and how much they depend on Canadians to buy their stuff and to come and visit them and stay in their hotels and, you know, visit their towns.
1: I worry that it's going to do damage for a long time.
2: Yeah,
1: I think that it's the first time that, I mean, myself included, I've gone to the States one time. I mean, I live just south of Ottawa, so right across the St. Lawrence. I mean, Ogdensburg's right there, right?
2: Yep.
1: So we haven't gone. We haven't done anything. I mean, yeah. I went to see family in Atlanta. And aside from that, there are no trips planned.
2: Yep.
1: And so I feel like there's a bit of a general stain there that is going to be tough to navigate.
2: And by the way, Canadians didn't have to worry about this, right? It was so obvious to many Canadians that either you're vacationing in Canada or you'll go to the United States, right? That was so typical. Now, once you cause people to look at other options, they'll look at other options for the rest of their lives, right? They'll have discovered

0: government is doing to their relationship. But I think they get that most Americans are on side and don't like the fact that this is how we're treating our neighbors.
1: It's been exposing a little bit of the political stuff, too, because you try to get like, wait a second, is anybody standing up to this guy? But then it's always the sort of the same sort of Democrat states that are saying the things. And so you're like, I don't really know what's real anymore. And all I know is it's uncomfortable for everybody. If you want to get Ali's show, you can. The 11th Hour with Ali Velshi, weekdays, 11 p.m. Eastern. MS Now's Ali Velshi. Thank you so much. It's awesome for being here. And it's great to see you again. And
0: nice
1: I appreciate
0: to be back
1: you
0: with you.
1: Time.
0: Nice to feel a little bit like I'm in Toronto again.
1: Hey, oh, that's good, eh? Welcome back. I'll give you a little Canadian for you.
0: Thanks, Shane.
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2: From the Uncover Up podcast, we get into the weird stuff with Nathan Radke. Tell us about the book, Nathan. It's available for everybody.
3: Uncover Up, How to Think Clearly in an Age of Conspiracies. It's basically the book that Lee and I wish we had when we started investigating these things to begin with, because there just wasn't any material that kind of took these things seriously and applied some kind of like rigor and careful thought to them. And that's what we've tried to do in this book, which I should say was a Canadian bestseller a couple weeks ago.
2: Pretty exciting, isn't it?
3: Yeah, I mean, it means that I get to introduce myself as best-selling author Nathan Radke.
2: Isn't that fun? Or half?
3: Yeah, well, best-selling co-author. Yeah, it's still okay. It doesn't quite have the same ring.
2: Well, in all fairness of authenticity, in the summer of 2026, you actually went on Lake Ontario, got chased by creepy lights in the dark, had to abort your trip, all things, you know, Great Lakes Vortex, and Dr. Lee Kunla was camping with his feet up. So yeah, I feel so, like you are the real goat here.
3: Yeah, I'm out here in these conspiracy streets.
2: Yes. He's out there with his feet up by a campfire, not trying anything, not putting his life in danger.
3: Yeah, actually, now that you just put it that way, he's actually much wiser than me.
2: It could be. He could be wiser. But still the goat, though, really. Okay, so let's dig into some news stories this week. Now, this week is a conversation about way back in the day, and in the summer of 2026, we were all supposed to float away. Nothing has happened of either of them. Let's dig into the conspiracies. Where are we going?
3: Yeah, let's talk about something called mass panic. And mass panic is exactly as it sounds. You get a bunch of people and they get all freaked out. And it's important to look at things like mass panic because you can learn a lot about ourselves by looking at extreme versions of things. And a mass panic is an extreme version of social contagion. And what's interesting is that we're both recipients of it and we are the ones who deliver it. We panic and we also spread the panic because, of course, human beings are such social creatures. We're so tied together. And one thing that all mass panics have in common is that they're all driven to a large extent by mass media distribution. Because without mass media distribution, you can have a localized panic. You can have a room full of panicky people. You could have a street full of panicky people. But if you want a nation of panicky people, you need some kind of mechanism that can transmit information across a large population.
2: Well, otherwise, it's just a chain letter.
3: Yeah, exactly. And so mass medias are like they're amplifiers and accelerators for the circulation of ideas. But what I was curious about is, what was the first time we had a mass panic? Not just a local panic, but a mass panic. And I think I tracked it down. And it started after an information revolution, because it started after the invention of the printing press. Now, the printing press, obviously, an
2: amazing
3: invention.
2: So it turns out humans are the problem after all, is what you're saying.
3: That's always the twist. That's always the Twilight Zone-esque twist. It always turns out that we're the ones. We're the problem. It's us. So the printing press comes out back in, you know, just the late mid-15th century. And that's amazing. That's an incredible thing. For the first time ever, you can have mass distribution of information. And it had wide-ranging effects from the creation of the Protestant church to increase in literacy rates. It's an amazing, incredible thing to have that new technology. And people started getting things like pamphlets that were written in languages that they actually spoke. But here's the trick, because there's always a trick. With the increased spread of information comes information's ugly sibling, the increased spread of misinformation. And in one of the first ever mass media events, we had a bit of misinformation that caused widespread panic all over Europe and the UK that caused people to think that they were about to, as I almost did a couple weeks ago, drown in water.
2: So you check the podcast for that story, the Great Lakes Vortex, the conversation about a guy who had to take his boat with friends to an island, ended up at a dock, not at the island, because of big scary lights in the night. So there's that for you to look up too. But in this particular case, it seems to me that when we don't quite understand it, we're like, you have to be aware of the notion, but not understand it in order to kind of get it, right? Like, it has to be possible, but it you can't really understand what's going on behind it in order for this sort of mass panic thing to kick in, because that seems to be the common threat.
3: Yeah, exactly. It isn't the stuff that we don't know at all. It's the stuff that we kind of half understand. And back at the dawn of the printing press, one of the things that we kind of half understood were the stars in the sky. We didn't have astronomy yet, but we had astrology. And so we were able to kind of map out things and know where they would be, but we had very different ideas about what that meant. And there was an astrologer back then who looked at his charts and he said, hey, you know what's going to happen? In 1524, all of the planets are going to line up in a row in the sky, and they're all going to be in the constellation of Pisces. And because all the planets were lining up, he thought, that's got to be something big. And because it was all in the constellation of Pisces, and Pisces is a water sign, he thought, and it's going to have something to do with water. Something big is going to happen. It's going to have to do with water. So, of course, what does he decide is going to happen in 1524?
2: Tsunamis.
3: Exactly.
2: Floods.
3: Yeah, massive floods and tsunamis. And so he prints up his findings and he distributes them. And he can only do that because of the printing press, this new information technology. And then other astrologers, they grab what he's written and they expand on it and they continue on and they print their own pamphlets, and it's in all sorts of different languages. And we're talking hundreds of thousands of pamphlets. And it might be one of the first times ever in history that human beings were able to pull off some kind of mass communication event like that.
2: Oh, interesting. Okay. It is kind of interesting. It's scary, though, right? I mean, really, when you get to that point, you can be pretty biblical with all those things, right? And those were the big stories of things like that prior to that. That's a long time ago. And it's interesting to see the sort of mass information. It's probably worth noting that back then, one of the biggest pieces of currency was information. Now, today, philosophically, of course, I struggle with this because they pass it off as knowledge, right? Knowledge is different. Knowledge is information plus experience. But there was information being traded, because you had these people that would have books or whatever, and they'd be walking around. They'd be like, this is the information that you need to know to become whatever. It was basically the internet, except some guy had to walk for days in order to get to your village, and then they would sell the information. I mean, that was a big sort of swapping of goods back then, was the information.
3: Yeah, absolutely. I mean, and it gave the people who had that information such an immense amount of power, because knowledge is power. And then with increased literacy rates and new technologies allowed mass printing of material, some of that power shifted around a bit, which, again, was a fantastic thing to happen, but it also meant that events like this could happen. Mm-hmm. Because now we have, basically, with 1 year left to go, 1523, T-minus 1 year to the flood, we did have a flood, but we didn't have a flood of water. We had a flood of paper. We had a flood of pamphlets. And so people started to freak out a little bit. Now, there were some astrologers who were trying to debunk the claims, but this is true back then, and it's true now, that debunking flies on wings of lead, basically. The classic line that a lie can travel around the world by the time that the truth is just put on its shoelaces.
2: Yeah. Well, I mean, it's way less fantastic, right?
3: Yeah, it's not as interesting. It's not as exciting. And so the deadline grows nearer, and all sorts of wealthy nobles are fleeing to the mountains for quote-unquote hunting trips. But we know why they were going. Other people started doing the only reasonable thing you could do in a situation like that, building arcs. And even as far away as London, people were fleeing their homes and taking to the hills. I've seen numbers as large as 20,000, although that might be an exaggeration. And then one day, in 1524, something shocking happened in London. It started to rain a little bit.
2: And panic ensues.
3: So,
2: but it is interesting when you look at their history, because they have found arks, these big boats, in strange places. And they're like, well, how did this boat get to the top of the mountain? And this is sort of part of that storyline where it's like, well, people did believe that the world was going to flood, and they built these boats wherever they had access to build the boats.
3: Yeah.
2: Right. They wanted to build it. Like, if it gets to us, we can float away. And that's why they find underground buried, like, these arcs in really weird places.
3: Yeah. And of course, it's kind of embarrassing after a mass panic passes and the event doesn't take place. And then we all kind of look at each other a bit sheepishly, and it's a little uncomfortable. And that's what happened with this when there was no flood. But of course, that was hundreds of years ago. Certainly that wouldn't happen to us now.
2: No, never again. All right. So mass panic is the conversation. Uncover Up. Nathan Radke is here. What happened recently? as we are alluding to. We'll be right back. Shane Hewitt on the Night Shift.
4: Now this update from the Canadian Press. Saskatchewan Premier Scott Moe says his province doesn't support imposing export taxes on Canadian potash or oil as a way of pressuring the United States. Moe says he supports Canada's countermeasures against the U.S. during the escalating trade war, but hopes that both countries can get back to the negotiating table and reach a fair deal. Backlash to the U.S. tariffs is driving a renewed push to buy Canadian. Narrative Research's Margaret Chapman says polling has shown many shoppers are willing to pay more if it's a Canadian product. Meanwhile, the federal government is looking to buy drones. Ottawa has published a batch of tenders seeking logistics and surveillance drones. It comes as the Army is looking to build up its use of uncrewed systems on the battlefield. And Prime Minister Mark Carney says his government is closely following the situation in Nepal and China after 24 Canadians were reported missing following flash flooding. Over 157 people are confirmed dead after flooding hit a border area of the two countries. From the Canadian Press, I'm John Kennedy.
1: Adam Sterling. On demand? Absolutely.
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1: Mass panic. We've seen this many times before. The first part of the conversation is on the podcast, The Great Flood of 1584, which I'm assuming didn't happen. Did it?
2: It did not. I mean, there was some normal rain. There was, you know, some drizzle, but no, the flood absolutely did not happen. What there was instead was a bit of a flood of embarrassment when all the people who had gotten swept up in it, realized that there was no flood that was coming.
1: Yeah, that would have been interesting because it's the first time that some large prognostication truly had happened. And the elephants did not go marching two by two. The flood never comes. And all of a sudden now someone's got to justify it. I would be curious to see how that was rebalanced after the fact. Back then, fast forward to the summer of 2026, and we were all supposed to float away.
2: Yep, here we go again. So in January 2026, obviously pamphlets on the printing press, not such a big deal, but social media, short form video content, there are pamphlets of the age. And so back at the beginning of this year, there was a rumor starting to spread that on August 12th, gravity was going to be switched off for 7 seconds. To be exact, and we should always be exact when it comes to things like this, 7.3 seconds. And it was going to be caused by the intersecting waves from two black holes in space, and it was going to result somewhere between 40 and 50 million casualties. This was going to be one of the worst events in human history.
1: Like, you'd have to fly away pretty far, I guess. Well, I guess, but the cars would be a thing.
2: That's the thing.
1: I mean, it's planes not just, would fly away.
2: Like, if you drift up for 7 seconds, you're going to get 7 seconds high. That could be bad. But, yeah, what if you're in a busy intersection and the cars start raining down? What if you're surrounded by kitchen knives? What if you're in an anvil shop?
1: And the Roadrunner is running by.
2: Exactly.
1: It's very Acme. But you're right. It is interesting when everything comes crashing back down to Earth that it would be. You know what I don't know about gravity now that you say that? Is that I don't know that if gravity stops, if things immediately start to like float away because they have zero momentum where they're sitting. Because there's no negative pull the other way. They're just sitting where they're sitting. So depending on if anything moves, yes, but I don't know how that works. If stuff just floats away or if it just kind of stays put.
2: Well, there would be centrifugal force from the spinning of the Earth.
1: Yeah.
2: And that centrifugal force of the spinning of the Earth, the thing that's holding us right down is gravity. And you switch that gravity off, that centrifugal force, I feel like it's going to fling us up.
1: That's interesting.
2: Along with all the kitchen knives and anvils.
1: Things we haven't thought of. See, we don't know much about this. No wonder why it's so scary.
2: That's the thing, because when there's something that we kind of half understand, it's very easy for us to get fully terrified. Now, the claim on this meme originated from an alleged leaked NASA document referring to something called Project Anchor. And here's the conspiracy aspect of it. Because apparently, according to this meme, NASA knew about this imminent gravity incident, and they had an $89 billion secret project to build bunkers for essential personnel to ensure that humanity survived the disaster.
1: So, but that seems crazy, because all they needed was seatbelts.
2: Yeah, or like ropes or something. But no, apparently they had these massive bunkers built to put the government leaders, because they're so important to have, scientists, military, selected citizens. But to avoid panic and mayhem, NASA was apparently keeping it a secret from the public. And also in this meme, it mentioned that an independent physicist had confirmed all these findings and then, ominously, disappeared.
1: Oh!
2: So we've got it all here. We've got, like, secret plans, we've got missing people, we've got sinister government agencies, we've got an imminent threat. We've got the perfect recipe to cook up a conspiracy meme that's going to spread all over the place.
1: So aside from the fact that gravity is floaty stuff, or anti-gravity is floaty stuff, normally some of these conspiracies, as we've learned from you guys, there is an element of truth to it. But in this case, it all seems pretty fantastic. It doesn't seem like there's a whole lot of anything to it.
2: I mean, the only little bit of truth I can find in this is the idea that if there was some kind of secret disaster coming, then wealthy people would probably try to find some kind of way of hiding away in a bunker or an island. I mean, that's one aspect to it, and partly one of the reasons why people were quick to believe this, because it did have that aspect. We realize that our system's kind of unequal and unfair, and so any conspiracy like this that plays into that, it's going to have a more receptive audience.
1: Okay, so we didn't float away in the summer of 2026.
2: Yeah, spoiler alert. Great news. August 12th came and went, and absolutely none of that happened. And that's particularly good news because it would have actually been much worse than the way the memes described it. It wouldn't just be us kind of like gently drifting up and then drifting back down again. For one thing, I don't know about you, but one of the things I love about Earth is that we have an atmosphere.
1: I do like breathing, generally. Yeah.
2: Breathing's the best. I breathe all the time.
1: Mm-hmm.
2: And the only reason we have an atmosphere is because it's held in place by gravity.
1: Right.
2: And so we'd lose that. The Earth itself would start to get torn apart due to centrifugal force, although 7 seconds wouldn't be enough to make it crack up entirely. And so there's a bunch of questions that we obviously should have had about this. Why only 7 seconds? 7.3 seconds, thank you. The nearest black hole collision to us that we know of is about 89 million light years away in a different galaxy. And so even if those waves did get to us, it'd be extremely weak. And it wouldn't switch off gravity. It would warp space-time. Now, I think August 12th was picked as a date because we were going to have an eclipse that day. And so people were already thinking of the sky and astronomy, and people get kind of nervous around eclipses anyway. But what was interesting to me when people sent me this is I said, I swear I've heard this one before. I swear this has happened before.
1: In the form of gravity turning off?
2: In the form of gravity turning off.
1: Okay.
2: And so I looked back, and sure enough, in 2014, there was a meme circulating that said because of Jupiter's orbit aligning with Earth, our gravity would be weaker for a few seconds on January 4th, 2015. And the meme featured a Photoshop announcement for NASA stating if people jumped up in the air at exactly 9:47, they would get a couple moments of zero G.
1: That's a fun idea, though. Like, a bunch of random strangers trying to jump at the same time and nobody knows why.
2: See, I prefer that one for exactly that reason. Instead of having mass panic, it's just you go outside and all of a sudden everyone in the street jumps up in the air at the same time.
1: Yeah, if you're going to prank anybody and create something like that, that seems funny to watch like an entire town square of people try it and then work or not work. So afterwards, though, what came of this, or was there any reconcile of where it came from or what caused all of these things?
2: There never is. And that's one thing that irritates me to an nth degree about conspiracy memes is that people put them out and they get the clout and they get the heat and they get the attention. And then inevitably, their predictions don't come true, but there's never an accounting. There's never any kind of apology. There's never an acknowledgement. Nobody ever says, you know what? Maybe I should withdraw from social media for a couple of weeks because I really, really got that wrong. Instead, they just move on to the next failed prediction.
1: Symptom of the internet, I guess. Change your user name, change your handle, start selling, the next big court case on TV in America.
2: Yeah, exactly. It's like those bungee jumping companies that change their name as soon as one of the bungees snaps. And the difference between what happened...
1: We're not going after bungee companies, though, just to be clear. There are many that are safe and good.
2: Agreed. But the difference between what happened in 1524 and what happened in 2026 is that 1524 was misinformation. People made a mistake. People got something wrong, honestly. In 2026, that's disinformation. That's somebody deliberately lying and fabricating for the purposes of manipulation. And it seems like a harmless prank, but social media's got a long reach. Because of the large number of people that saw it, some percentage of those people would have believed it. And that would be like a pretty high number of people. And there's evidence on message boards and comment sections that there were a lot of people who were legit concerned and scared and anxious to the point where NASA actually had to put out an announcement saying that gravity wasn't going to get shut off.
1: That's what I found. I found TV channels were carrying that saying, NASA releases that. Don't worry, your gravity's not going to get shut off. But there is an element of the man there, right? Like someone can turn it off. And that's interesting.
2: Yeah. And also, I mean, the fact that NASA put out an official announcement, if you already believe that this is true, that means you already think that NASA is covering the whole thing up.
1: Right.
2: So an official statement from NASA is going to not convince anybody who already believes it.
1: Yeah, of course NASA is going to say they're not going to do it, right?
2: Yeah, if anything, it makes you more likely to think that it's true. Well, they wouldn't be denying it if it wasn't true.
1: Amazing. All right, well, here's to the next mass panic event and us floating away, I suppose. And what does it look like? Uncover Up is the podcast with Nathan Radke and his podcast partner, Dr. Lee Kunla. You can get the book, The Uncover Up, too. Just go to Amazon, search Uncover Up book. You're going to find it. And, learn how these things all come about. And then, some of them are super fun to follow. And some of them, maybe we need to watch out for, to be determined. Thank you, bud.
2: Although if the gravity had gone away, I bet my lower back would have felt great.
1: Yeah, right? It would have felt fantastic. My knees would feel better.
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0: Shane Hewitt on the night shift. In case you missed it today, stories from around the iHeart Talk Radio Network and some of our hosts. Before we do that, though, I'm in Ottawa. Noah's in Toronto. Ryan's in Calgary. And today, another sad day. You can see why they probably wait a day to announce the death of Tim Curry. Passed away yesterday as well. He was also 80 years old. Ryan, who is Tim?
1: Tim Curry was a British actor, stage actor, film actor, who was the best at playing villains. He was the best at being bad. You probably know him as Dr. Frankenfurter from the Rocky Horror Picture Show, Pennywise the Clown from the 1980s It movie. But he was in, like, everything. Like, he, especially, like, in the 90s and the 2000s, the Clue movie, the Concierge from Home Alone 2, and just so many voice acting performances across animation and classic animated movies. Like, it just, Tim left his mark on so many different corners of Hollywood and just performing arts in general.
0: It's kind of interesting, actually. You could probably say he was an absolute failure at the box office. Most of his movies that he starred in did not do well at the box office. Most of the movies that he starred in became cult classics over the course of time, mm-hmm. probably made more money than the ones at the box office. And so I say that amicably, in that he truly had so many cult hits. It was kind of weird, actually.
1: Yeah, it's because he brought theatrical charm. He was a stage actor, I think, like, to the core of who he was, and he brought that energy to film, which doesn't always work. Sometimes it's way too much, but Tim did it in a way that was so infectious and just brought that energy, which I think inherently bleeds in making it into a cult film. Yeah. Like, honestly.
0: Yeah. It's radio. We can't show you his face, but I promise you will recognize it if you don't know who he is or what he did. Mm-hmm. You have a couple of clips, right? Why don't we...
1: I do. I want to play... This is a hidden gem. Tim Curry played a Soviet general in a classic video game called The Command and Conquer 3. And this is, I think, one of the funniest reads from a line ever committed to anything. Just, this is perfect.
2: Commander, you've rained on my glorious parade. For this, I'm sending everything I've got at you. But I won't let you have the satisfaction of catching me. I'm escaping to the one place that hasn't been corrupted by capitalism. Space!
0: Space?
1: Space! You can tell he tries not to laugh while delivering the line. And also, he's really scary as Pennywise the Clown in It, but I always found this moment here from the original It movie to be a very good capture of Tim Curry's isms that he brought to movies.
3: Mike Allen, if you see...
2: Excuse me, sir. Do you have Prince Albert in a can? You do? Well, you better let the poor guy out.
3: Mike Allen, did I have to go?
0: There you go. Tim Curry passes away. 80 years old. About 15 years or 16 years ago, he had a stroke, and he was in rough shape. Still communicative, though, and still telling stories, writing things. And, 80 years old. Shane Hewitt in the night shift. In case you missed it, it's going to take us to News Talk 1010 Toronto. John Moore, more in the morning. David from The Guest talking about the trade war.
4: Well, a tariff war is a war that is fought in more or less the same way. Side one picks up a giant hammer and hits itself in the head. And then side two picks up its own giant hammer and hits itself in the head. And they keep going until someone or other says, this is not an intelligent contest, and they stop. Canada and the United States are hurting themselves in order to send a message to each other. The pain of Trump's tariffs, while they are felt by Canadians, is above all felt by Americans. And let me give you just one concrete example of what I mean. Aluminum is a product that goes into everything, from food to air travel to industrial roofing to appliances. In the world, aluminum costs $3,000 a ton. That's what the Europeans pay. That's what the Japanese pay. That's what America's competitors pay. Americans pay $5,000 a ton. Why? Because 25% of the aluminum in the United States comes from Canada. Americans have put a tariff on it, raised the price, so the penalty for Trump's tariff on Canadian aluminum. Yeah, Canadian aluminum workers and shareholders feel it. But Americans are paying $5,000 for a product that everyone else pays $3,000 for.
5: What do you make of this whole Lake America business? I realize Trump's just trolling us and it's juvenile, but it's like this is the president of the United States.
4: It's not something you do when you're confident that you are doing well. It's an outburst. Trump is the secret, I think, of Trump's both success and his failure is Trump speaks to a certain kind of person because Trump is a person who looks objectively like a winner. He was a TV star. He's president, but he feels on the inside like a loser. He always feels like a loser and he does loser moves and saying, I want to call this body of water something else. That's a loser move. He can't make that. It's not in his power. He can't make that stick. I'm sitting right now looking out my window at Lake Ontario. And how is he going to change that or stop me from saying it?
0: John Moore, More in the Morning, very popular podcast on the iHeart app. David Frum, the guest on the trade war and all of it. Profound stuff. Shane Hewitt in the Night Shift, in case you missed it. Jerry Agar, also News Talk 1010 Toronto, had Mark Mendelson on. They were talking about that story out of Houston where some cops were chasing somebody. So they commandeered an Uber in order to chase down the bad guy. That's what they chatted about.
6: When I was in working in undercover drugs, we were doing a drug buy once on Caledonia near the Lawtherton Pathway, a well-known drug area back then. And our undercover cop that we were keeping an eye on doing the buy was in a car, and the signal that the buy went through and we were going to take this guy down was that the officer was going to scratch his head voraciously. He just gave it a big scratch, and then we knew.
7: Yeah.
6: So the scratch comes, but the bad guy bolts out of the car and starts running. And Lawtherton Pathway's full of all kinds of little pathways and what have you. And he made his way onto Caledonia. I was on foot, sort of keeping an eye on things, and a TTC bus came by, and I waved it over. Now picture this: it's like 8-9 o'clock at night. I'm in plain clothes. I got long hair, a beard, a mustache, and whatever. But he stops the bus. I flash my badge, and I say, just like you did, Jerry, follow that guy. This was an old, crusty TTC driver.
7: Wait a second. One question.
6: Yeah.
7: How many passengers?
6: Oh, there were about four or five of them.
7: Okay.
6: But the driver, you know, was, like I say, he was old, crusty bad. And he just sort of looked at me and had that look of, like, giddy up, let's go. And we went about 2-3 blocks sort of following this guy, trying to catch up to him. And the passengers in the bus were actually shouting where he was. He went into the bushes. He's back on the sidewalk, bitch. So we had this team of people involved. So, yeah, it does happen. Is it the proper way to do things? No. Is it a wise move? Probably not. But sometimes, you know, you use the tools you have at hand when you have them at hand.
0: Good storytelling. Mark Mendelson, Jerry Agar's podcast, News Talk 1010 Toronto. All of this on the iHeart app. So is Shane Hewitt and the Night Shift, the podcast. Grab it there. 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
6: From the National Newsroom of the Canadian Press, I'm John Kennedy. U.S. President Donald Trump is repeating inaccurate claims about Canadian tariffs to try and justify his own duties. Trump said, quote, "It's time to teach Canada you can't do this anymore." Reporters in Calgary asked Industry Minister Melanie Joly about her reaction.
7: In these circumstances, we take note of what he says. That being said, we are in a position of strength. And in these circumstances, we'll continue to fight because Canada is worth fighting for.
6: Trump administration officials fanned out across American news outlets and social media today, trying to make the case for Trump's 50% tariffs on an array of Canadian goods. Saskatchewan has announced a 50% retaliatory tax on American booze. It's one of the only two provinces in Canada still selling U.S. liquor. Premier Scott Moe says Saskatchewan will begin imposing a 50% fee the day after Labor Day. Meanwhile, a lawyer involved in a case where the U.S. Supreme Court struck down U.S. President Donald Trump's favorite tariff tool says Trump's latest duties on Canada will likely end up in court.
8: George Mason University law professor Ilya Soman says there are many industry groups and states that will see damage from the escalating trade war with Canada. Trump used Section 338 of the Tariff Act of 1930 to slap 50% tariffs on an array of Canadian goods after trade negotiations crumbled. Soman says the statute is actually defunct because it was superseded by other laws. Soman says there are other issues, including the scope of Trump's latest tariffs and the lack of an investigation. Ultimately, Soman says Trump's use of Section 338 sets a dangerous precedent and usurps tariff authority from Congress. Kelly Malone, The Canadian Press, Washington.
6: Prime Minister Mark Carney is scheduled to address the European Parliament next month. Carney has heavily been focusing on deepening economic and security ties with Europe as he works to reduce Canada's reliance on the U.S. But the Conservatives say Carney's focus during a trade war should be on Canada's Parliament, not the EU. Ottawa is looking to buy new drones for the Canadian military. It's looking for drones that can deliver cargo and munitions to troops, as well as conduct reconnaissance in the Arctic. Canada's military lags behind the pack, and the Army's commander says he wants to flood the Army with drones. And actor Tim Curry has died.
9: Born in the UK in 1946, he got his start on stage in the West End, starring in the original production of Hair in 1968. He then moved on to Hollywood, catching his big break, playing Dr. Frankenfurter in the 1975 cult classic film The Rocky Horror Picture Show. The film was initially ignored by critics and audiences, but developed a second life as a cultural event in the midnight movie space. It was a role he would also play on the Broadway stage. Tim Curry was 80 years old. Alex Stone, ABC News, Los Angeles.
6: This is the Canadian Press. In sports, Nathan Lukas had a three-run homer and seven Toronto pitchers combined on a six-hit shutout as the Blue Jays blanked the Kansas City Royals 3-0. Toronto has won 17 of the last 28 games to get back into the American League wildcard race. The Blue Jays are three games behind the Cleveland Guardians, who beat the Los Angeles Angels 4-3 earlier today. Canada's improbable run at the Little League World Series has come to an end. Japan eliminated Canada from the youth baseball tournament with a 7-3 victory. Canada's rep team from the Little Mountain in Vancouver was a win away from the tournament's quarterfinals. It's the deepest Canada has gone in the tournament since 2017. Commissioner Roger Goodell says the NFL is looking into whether San Francisco 49ers owner Jed York will be punished for violating the league's personal conduct policy after he was caught in a prostitution sting in Ohio. From the Canadian Press, I'm John Kennedy.
3: Meta is agreeing to settle its federal trial over social media addiction. Mitch McCann reports.
10: Meta has agreed to pay up to $16.68 billion and make significant changes to its social media apps, including strengthening its age assurance systems, making it harder for children to access inappropriate content, and introducing daily usage limits and nighttime blocks for teenagers.
3: Several states sued the tech giant, alleging it designed its social media platforms to engage children and get them addicted. They also claimed Meta misled users about the safety of the apps. Meta denies those allegations. Uber is rolling out a new feature designed to give parents a little peace of mind. The rideshare company unveiled live video streaming for Uber teen accounts in select markets. That allows a linked parent or guardian to peek in on a teenager's ride in real time through the front-facing camera on the driver's phone. The stream is also encrypted. And Apple will host its next launch event September 9th at its headquarters in Cupertino, California. Tech Report, I'm Matt Mattinson.
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1: 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It's a Substack, so that means you can subscribe to it, and they will they'll send you emails when there's new articles. It's good read. It's a lot of fun. Some of it's wild and crazy thinking. Some of it's down to earth, and some of it's a bit of a brain reset. Giving up on fixing the planet one panic at a time, which is fantastic timing. Because we had mass panic on the conspiracy theory conversation just an hour ago. Hey, Fish.
2: How's it going?
1: So, Greg Fish's house air conditioning went out, which is extremely ironic. Speaking of fixing the one panic at a time.
2: Yeah.
1: So, if you hear a loud thud, it's just Greg Fish passing out. So,
2: yeah, it is. It is 34 inside my house, and it hit a peak of just under 42 today. So it was. It's been a great day. I am in a fantastic mood to talk about this topic. I could not have picked a better one last week.
1: Dire warnings, mass panic, frankly, is part of it. Everything is an emergency today, Fish. Nothing is just happening. Even bad weather is now extreme weather. I wrote an article on that When Did the Weather Get So Scary article on ShaneHewitt.ca, and it's kind of well aligned, I think, to at least the baseline of your notion here.
2: Well, the biggest part of the problem is that everything has to be extreme, because if it's not extreme, then the algorithms won't pick it up and then people won't see them. You kind of have to sell the panic, because otherwise people won't read it. And that's kind of the biggest disadvantage, because if you say, oh, you know, it's hot today. No. It's the hottest day in so many years, and you have to have the clickbait in there. Otherwise, no one's going to click. No one's going to see it.
1: Mm-hmm. So you got to have the panic. There is a lot to truth to that. There, even in search engine optimization stuff, there are sort of these words that matter. Your headline is better recognized if it has a number in it. You know, so the internet is commanding how people write these articles.
2: Oh yeah, the articles and the headlines are written for the algorithms, not you. And this is one of the biggest frustrations that I have, is if I want to try to give something creative title, any sort of SEO tool, YouTube, they immediately flag me like, no, dumb it down. This has to be the simplest thing. Like a 5-year-old should be able to see what it is that the article is about. So they're in control here, not us. But the problem then becomes that if you actually want to communicate a real problem, and climate change and global warming and pollution are real problems, you kind of have to get people's attention, communicate in a very panicked mode. But there's a significant drawback to that, which is that when people read that the end is near and everything is terrible and we are running out of time to fix it, they immediately go, okay, well, I guess that's it for us then.
1: Yeah. Yes. Well, resignation kicks in. Well, if the world is ending, there's nothing I can do. And that doesn't help, does it?
2: Yeah, pretty much. So there was a study in 2024, an excellent study of 63 countries that interviewed almost 60,000 people. And they essentially tried to figure out two different approaches. The one is the panic approach, the gloom and doom. Oh, my God, the crisis. Look at all these horrible numbers. Look at all these gigantic sum totals around the world. And I'm not trying to say that they're not bad. They are bad. The biggest issue is that our infrastructure is really not meant for more intense weather. Our infrastructure cannot handle that many more storms, because it was built in expectations of a much calmer, more temperate world. And so that is a big problem. But if you tell people just in strictly panic terms that, hey, the crisis is coming, they go, okay, I guess we're all doomed. Like, what do you want me to do? This sounds like a gigantic, massive global problem. And then they had groups where they tried to give them a kind of like to-do list. Hey, if you want to make your infrastructure better, you could show up to these kinds of planning meetings and talk about different efforts to try and account for more of these storms. You can go and vote for politicians who want to divert more power to renewable energy versus subsidies for coal plants. Like, these are concrete things you can do to make things better. And you know what they say, the best time you could have started was 10 years ago, but the second best time you can start is today. So everything that you do today will eventually compound and help, because even if the worst case scenario is going to be true, if you do some of these things today, it will still be better. And people felt more empowered by that because they got a to-do list. They have things that, okay, well, maybe I'm not going to be able to do all of these things, but I can do one or two of them. And having these people do one or two or three or four or five of these things instead of trying to basically go out and solve the world in one fell swoop was a much more productive conversation, because they actually felt empowered. You know, you tell them, oh, you have to completely redo the world. You have to change the entire economic system. You have to change the entire fuel system. You have to change all the infrastructure. You have to – here's all these things you have to do. There are these vast global changes that affect billions and billions of people. Yeah, that's an impossible task for any one person.
1: Seems to just stack on the fact that, by the way, you're bad and wrong for, driving a gas car, not an electric car, when the reality is that both cars have drawbacks. And by the way, the whole world can't afford to switch over anyway. And somehow you're supposed to, because you're bad and wrong, you have to take on the financial burdens of all these corrections, of all these things where we need to do. Like, I guess the thing that I don't understand about it, Fish, is at what point did progress be a problem as opposed to, you know, this absolute night and day, you can't, it's got to end now. Like, it's kind of crazy.
2: I don't think it's so much the progress is a problem. I think the biggest question is the growth with absolutely no preconditions. This idea that just because we need to grow, it doesn't matter how we grow, we need to grow this quarter. And if we don't hit this growth, it is bad, and we have to push even harder next quarter. So this growth for the sake of growth and the side effects of that without the planning for the future. Okay, we're going to grow this quarter, but what about 20 quarters from now? What is going to be – what are some of the challenges that we're going to have that may have to involve us maybe investing in some of these more renewable projects? Like, you have to do sustainable growth is really what it is. And I think the biggest question is, how do we do sustainable growth? But when you have headlines that do nothing but panic people by giving them ever more increasingly doomsday scenarios, people either resign themselves to it, and most of the time they do resign themselves, or they panic. And it's so much, and it's not so much we don't want progress, it's we have to slow down until we can fix this, because if we keep doing this, we're all gonna die. And the answer is no, we probably aren't, but people are going to suffer. We're gonna have a lot more refugee crises. We're gonna have a lot more weather events are gonna be very expensive to fix. We're going to have a lot more infrastructure malfunctions. So we need to start accounting for these things in some of our plans. We can't just completely put them off. But when you start talking about this boring policy stuff, like, oh, go to your zoning meeting, vote for this person who has these very concrete policies, here's how we can change our energy mix slightly and have, you know, a 10-year transition plan, let's do some of these other things, people don't want to click on that. They want to click on the story about the doomsday and the apocalypse. Then they read it, and they either get bummed out or they self-radicalize after they read enough of them and have a fit about it. And neither of those extremes are very productive. And the only productive thing is looking at how do we actually communicate what everyday people can do to influence these things, to hold people accountable, to invest accordingly. Those actual things that give people individual power and say, you can do this thing, we believe in you, it's better.
1: I would agree, except the fact I think that it goes the other way too, and that the eco warriors have also said, you've got to do it. You've got to do it now. There is no sustainable change. You've got to do it now. Quit now. Quit it now. Right. It's like, I think they both sides have lost their way. There is no, that's why I use the word progress, the sustainable growth part, as you described. If you want to get the article, you can, cyberpunksurvivalguide.com. You can go take a look at what Greg Fish has to say. How about that, hey? Sustainable growth and change with a plan that's measurable. It's an interesting notion. Not something that we've really dug into. And thanks, Internet, for making it worse.

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16: 71010 is the text line, and I do try to get to all of the questions I could possibly get to, especially when somebody brings up an idea and they're like, hey, by the way, what about this? Tony Chapman is here. Chatter That Matters is the podcast. And one of the questions that came in on the text line is perfect for Tony. First, what's going on the Chatter That Matters podcast, Tony?
17: An interesting guy, Peter Bailey, who read a paper years ago called The Hero's Journey, Joseph Campbell, which really describes a quest. And a lot of authors have relied on the hero's journey of leaving the familiar, going out, battling the unknown, mentors helping you along the way, and returning a changed person. I mean, it's the DNA of Hunger Games, of most Marvel comic stories, of the Lord of the Rings and such. And he applied it to his own life.

0: And he wrote a book called The Epic of You. And what's really quite special about this show is it really reminds us that we're all in some way on our own hero's journey. And that every day we have to decide, are we capable of overcoming what's in front of us or opening the door for the opportunities that await us. And it's just a powerful look at the world of authors have always relied on, but having ourselves as the main character.
1: Chatterthatmatters.ca. Get connected with Tony's podcast and all the places where you can listen to it online. All right, bud. Text message basically said, I had made a comment about consumerism. And I'm a hypocrite in this because I do own online stores. So I do like to sell things. I like to create products. I guess I'm a hypocrite because I say, well, I try to leave them better off. The question was, how are we supposed to not be consumers? We've been groomed through marketing since the 70s to find all of our joy in buying stuff. And I thought that was a very, very good point. And the key word there, of course, is groomed. I think the texter's right, Tony.
0: Without question. And you think of the grooming in the old days, it was a massive drum set. They just shouted loud at you. They told you that Tony the Tiger tastes great, and they bombarded you every time you were captive, where you were waiting in anticipation for the next segment of your TV show. They just beat it in your head, and they got you to believe that these brands deserved a premium, they deserved your attention, and that your status and stature was attached to it. Were you a Coke drinker? Were you a Pepsi drinker? So even your identity was attached to brands. Over time, that started to wane. And I would say to you, we had a brief reprieve when there was just so much noise and so many choices that we really didn't get as consumed by brands. But I think it's come back and it's even stronger, Shane. And the reason it's stronger now is I'm no longer shouting at you from that Coke is it or Pepsi's a choice of the new generation. I'm now working my way into the feed, and I'm presenting my brand and my desire for you to consume it based on everything I know about you. And so instead of one size fits all, or you happen to be a male age 18 to 49, and therefore you like this, this, and this, I can actually go to a Shane and talk about your online store. I can talk about your relationships with your family. I can talk about the move you just made. I can personalize my reason to buy my product to be very much about your journey versus in the past simply about what this brand represented. And that's where it gets very dangerous, because the more data I have on you, the more I can personalize my offering, the more I can convince you that you need to consume it, because it's either going to help you where you're going, it's going to improve your status, your stature, your online, whatever. And that's, I think, where branding has gone from shouting loud and being a little bit of an annoyance to fly fishing in the perfect bait at the perfect time when I know that you're hungry and you're going to snap at it.
1: It's interesting to me, Tony, because the idea that I don't remember marketing being bad and wrong, right? Like, I don't remember marketing telling me that you're bad and wrong. Your life is terrible. Your house isn't big enough. Your car is not shiny enough. Emotionally, you're bad and wrong. It's, you know, it's like the self-help industry that in order for you to need self-help, you have to call attention to the fact that you're broken and you need help. Truly, that journey is a journey of discovery, because people get to a point where they're like, yeah, it's time to seek out some new learning. In today's world, though, it's not someone who's going, hey, by the way, my relationship isn't awesome. I could use some man-to-man help about how to be a better husband. It's not that. It's just this constant feed of you're bad and wrong, and you're the universe is going to do this if you ask for this. And right, like it's constantly telling us we're bad and wrong. It's not going and saying, hey, you eat breakfast, you know, Frosted Flakes taste great. They're not saying that anymore.
0: Yeah, I think the difference is we go back to my theory with data is I now know what your problems are. I now know what your pain points are. So if I can dig my finger into that sore and move around and then present my brand as something that's going to solve that pain or at the very least mask that pain, you're going to pay attention to me because that's something that's keeping you up at night. That is an unmet need. That is something that's creating an itch that you want to do better. If I know, for example, that you hurt your shoulder and you're very frustrated with the fact you're not in the same shape you used to be into, And I can present that as, here's the problem. Now I'm going to give you Tai Chi, whatever it was, a chair Tai Chi that you can do with a bad shoulder.
1: Yeah.
0: And you're going to get to where you want to go. And you're going to pay attention to it because, man, you're right. I'm not feeling good about my body.
1: Yeah.
0: That is a problem. And that's where data can be used to go from negative to positive, where in the past, when it was a 30-second ad, it was mostly positive. You're the choice of the new generation.
1: Is it possible that the texter and I have misunderstood something in that we have been groomed to be consumers, but that might have expired 5 or 6 years ago. It's possible that now this is actually not us being groomed to be consumers. We're just chasing the fix of the things we're told were broken. I mean, it might have gone from, you know, grooming us to consume and buy more and, you know, the live like the Joneses. But today it's, you're broken. And, you know, it's fear mongering. It's manipulation. Has marketing changed? And it's not just consumption anymore.
0: Yeah. I mean, and I wouldn't say it's universally that way with marketing, but there's no doubt. Again, we've talked about it many times in the show. Attention's the oxygen of marketing. I can't get you to buy anything if I don't have your attention. And humans are wired for fight and flight. We're wired to sit at the hairpin turn at the F1 because that's where the crash is going to be. And so marketers, there's a lot of marketers that play on that sense of this disaster, this sense of impossibility, and we can take that away from you. We can give you more safety and security. That's just playing to the basis of human motivation, that we seek safety and security. So if I tell you you're standing on shifting sand, and over here, this is a firm foundation, there's a good chance you're going to jump towards it. But I have to know why you are particularly standing on shifting sand to be relevant to you. Because if I just say, by the way, you're not happy, Shane, with the body because you just got through pregnancy, you go, that's nothing for me. But if I can talk to you about your sore shoulder, which you've written about and talked about, I now have the data on, that's where marketing becomes very dangerous.
1: Well, plus demographics, plus male, plus 50, plus typical things that happen, plus geography of where I live and what people go through, taxes, whatever. I get that. I mean, is it different though? Then it feels different. I mean, marketing used to be, hey, there's a bottle of shampoo. It helps with dandruff and it has vitamin E. Well, my hair's thinning a little bit. That could be good for me. I mean, those are just decisions people make that are appealing as opposed to what you're talking about, which is convincing me that my hair is broken and bad and I need more.
0: Yeah, listen, you only have to go on Instagram and look at, stop for a second on a product that addresses your broken and bad hair, and next thing you know, that's all you're going to be served up, because you've provided data that this is important to you. This matters to you. This is important to you. And I think this is what we've got to deal with as consumers. We have to be conditioned. They have an unfair advantage. They know more about us than we ever imagined. So again, the best analogy I can give your listeners is it's gone from a drift net, one size fits all, I hope I get people to buy this, to fly fishing in the right bait at the right time when we know you're hungry and you have a propensity to buy. And this is what's happening with the, and this is where I think we, as consumers, have we got any path to resistance? Maybe down the road, AI will allow us to evaluate apples and oranges again.
1: I think the business operator also is lost in that. Another conversation for another day, because they forget why they're there when the marketing's saying you just got to convince them that their car is broken and they need a new car. When the reality is they just give new tires and make your family road trip safe. It's fascinating. Look, and I appreciate the text messages. Always welcome 71010. Tony Chapman, chatterthatmatters.ca. Thank you, my friend.
0: Always a pleasure.
2: Now this update from the Canadian press. U.S. President Donald Trump is repeating inaccurate claims about Canadian tariffs to try and justify his own punishing duties. Trump said, quote, "It's time to teach Canada you can't do this anymore," as administration officials fanned out across American news outlets and social media today to try and make the case for Trump's 50% tariffs on an array of Canadian goods. Saskatchewan has announced it will be implementing a 50% retaliatory tax on American booze. It's one of the only two provinces still selling U.S. liquor right now, and Premier Scott Moe says the province will impose the new tariff the day after Labor Day. Prime Minister Mark Carney is scheduled to address the European Parliament next month. Carney's been heavily focused on deepening economic and security ties with Europe as he tries to help Canada reduce its reliance on the U.S. But the Conservatives say Carney should focus on Canada's Parliament, not the EU's. From the Canadian press, I'm John Kennedy.
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1: Back to school, back to the eye doctor. How about that for a reminder from the CNIB, the Canadian National Institute for the Blind, talking to you about taking care of your eyeballs. I can't think of a better expert to do that than the organization that helps out people that have struggled with their eyeballs in some fashion. Craig Peterson is here, executive director, taking care of our eyeballs, planning the kids' eyes to take care of them. Craig, this matters.
2: It sure does. And I'm sure I'm like many parents across your audience. It's hard to believe that summer has gone by so quick, and we're talking about back to school checklists, of which, you know, we're encouraging everyone to add eye exams and hearing exams too, for that matter, Shane.
1: It's interesting to hear. We often think of blind folks as either birth or trauma. We don't think of erosion and eye health as part of it too. That's probably a conversation we should have.
2: For sure. I have my own lived experience, Shane. I lost my vision when I was 15. So kind of that grade 10, 11 mark. And so not at birth, and certainly hasn't gotten any better as my age has crept up there.
1: Mm-hmm. Yeah. And I'll add mine on too. I mean, I had better than average eyeballs for my whole life until I turned about probably 45. And now even I even said to Mel recently, I'm like, oh man, the last few months, like, they've really changed. And I get into the eye doctor. I mean, I'm struggling to read my phone at times, and that's completely new. So, Yeah. You know, you go from having glasses or never having glasses to having glasses to, by the way, they're changing quickly. I think that us folks that are in our 50s recognize that really quick, that when I was in my 40s, I had no idea.
2: Yeah, fair point. Technology has really changed the playing field for, you know, vision changes, early onset, or, you know, age-related onset vision loss. I think about the technology that was available to me when I was a student many years ago. As I often say, in those days, you had to really struggle to get anything large print or, you know, access the materials. The technology landscape, it's almost so difficult for our organization and the industry to keep up to the technology changes that can support people with low vision.
1: Well, it's interesting because I have my previous father-in-law, who's since passed away, he was blind, and I had a teacher who was blind way back in the day when I was in junior high school. In today's world, there's folks that have no hearing, and so for me, the ASL stuff has been more around me more so. But when you think of it, you think about, like, in the olden days before video calls today allow deaf people to be able to sign and see each other and have conversations on the phone. That wasn't possible before. Now, the people who had vision impairment, they could have a phone conversation, but they couldn't surf the internet. And now you can do dictation and all these different things that are out there that can read things to you. In its own way, these different groups of people and communities are finding benefit in this stuff. It's kind of cool.
2: It's really great. I mean, those platforms that you mentioned have provided exponential change for, you know, blind, deafblind community. Now we're looking at the age where AI will, you know, exponentially change it yet again in weeks and months ahead. You know, the ability for AI to navigate a space for someone with sight loss, someone like myself, to walk into a room or an airport and, you know, be able to use, you know, Meta and other glasses to transform the space. And then the same thing will no doubt unfold for the hearing loss community as well.
1: Yeah, it's fascinating. Okay, Braille, kick it old school. There still are ways for folks with vision impairment to be able to read, to touch, to learn, find their way to navigate things, signs on doors. The basics still matter.
2: The basics matter more than ever. In this day and age with digital literacy, Shane, you know, we want to encourage, you know, especially that demographic in schools to learn Braille, to have independent literacy, to really learn the fundamentals of, you know, engaging in, you know, the language that is important for them to develop. There's no point jumping right into high-end digital without the basics. So Braille is as important as it's ever been.
1: Mm-hmm. And Braille Literacy Month is going on?
2: Next month.
1: Yeah. Next month. In September, yeah. September every year, Braille Literacy Month. So if you've ever been curious, I mean, it's kind of like learning an alphabet, right? Why wouldn't you Why wouldn't you want to try and learn some new things? I think that's kind of cool. Now, for all the parents, you did touch on it. You said back to school, all the aunties and uncles, grandparents that are listening. How do we protect the kids? Because the general eye health is part of it. Improving classroom experiences. Kids can't see the boards, can't see the videos, maybe not tell you these things. So that conversation matters. How do we get ready for the fall with the youngins?
2: Important, just as important as anything else on the school back to school checklist. Everything from your calculator to, you know, your binders, just book the eye exam. It's just so important. We know that 80% and in some children higher, the process of learning is visual. And so that's a huge piece of the experience that, you know, families and educators need to be concerned about. And for many cases, it ends up being benign, but the peace of mind is there and then you know. And in some cases, it's refractive and, you know, a basic pair of glasses can really improve the student's experience. However, sometimes, and in my case, you know, a larger disorder can be uncovered. That also helps with, you know, school systems and school boards to be able to plan resources accordingly, additional support in classrooms. We know that profound sight loss takes those students about 35% longer to graduate because of time constraints. So super important. And, you know, we can have some fun with it, making sure that the kids who haven't had one in a couple of years get back and maybe can get some fancy new glasses out of it.
1: Hey, you might as well look handsome and trendy while you're doing it. I love it. So so tell me what it looks like, though, when you have a kid that you guys see, you know, through a program, CNIB or just related community, you know, outreach that you guys do locally. You have a kid that maybe doesn't realize like there's anything wrong, is going through school. Maybe they get tagged with a label like a learning disability or something along those lines, right? Those things happen. But then they realize that with some help or learning around vision, things start to change. What do those kids look like down the road as they become young adults? Because I know you guys have seen that impact. Tell me about that.
2: Well, you know, our community nationally is the most underemployed disability group in the country. And so, you know, we want to provide, you know, students and young adults with the most opportunities to have meaningful employment. And so that education journey is super critical. Getting a plan in place, really creating your team of support. That's family, caregivers, brothers, aunts, uncles, to your audience, grandparents, at the school, good social network, good confidence building, and really be able to build up those skills. Being able to have self-advocacy, understanding what accommodations can be made in terms of the education system. Canada's really in a great spot for that. Can it do better? Sure. But is it really pretty great to start with? It really is. And I think the schools are set up really well to support students in that way.
1: With all the technology things behind this, I'm assuming it should be way less scary for employers, too, that maybe have zero experience with folks with sight loss or vision impairment generally, to get them in the workplace. It could be as simple as a bigger monitor or better lighting or whatever. Like, how do the employers learn about this stuff from the CNIB to be able to take these young people that are trying to get jobs and try to build lives and they've got a vision thing to set them up for to have a future and make them employable?
2: We have a national program that's really centered in Ontario. It's called Come to Work. And it's really about bringing a triangle of support to the community. Certainly CNIB, how we can support employers, but also how we can support talent pool members of our community that are ready for work or who have previously been in the workforce, Shane, and, you know, they're in their 40s and 50s and something has happened to their vision. An accident, you know, another condition has crept into their life and they need to change their employment. There's also a lot of programs available that support, you know, supported by government and technology setups, accommodations. It's really about people choosing the lives that they want to live, rather than, you know, in previous generations, putting folks with sight loss in a particular box and a particular employment demographic. We really are about enablement, and those programs are very robust with our team.
1: Executive Director, CNIB, Craig Peterson is having a conversation with us about taking care of your eyeballs generally. It's back to school, and what a great opportunity to get the kids in front of it too. Set them up for success. Thank you, my friend.
2: Thanks, Shane. Good to be with you.
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1: Three things we learned today, Shane Hewitt and the Night Shift. Noah Skang is in Toronto, Ryan's in Calgary. I'm Shane Hewitt. I'm in the village of Merrickville, just south of Ottawa. And this show is a podcast happening live on the radio, so you can always go if you miss something, get caught up. iHeart app, best place to go. You get free streaming, free music, and so much more on the app, but you can also get it on your other podcast apps like the iTunes and the Spotifys and stuff. So grab it there, shall we? Let's dig into the show because we learned a lot. Mass panic. What happens with mass panic and conspiracy theories? We talked to Nathan Radke about it because of the story from earlier in August that was about gravity ending on the planet Earth. Here's what Nathan Radke from the Uncover Up podcast had to say.
2: And it started after an information revolution, because it started after the invention of the printing press. Now, the printing press, obviously,
3: an amazing invention. So it turns out humans are the problem after all, is what you're saying.
2: That's always the twist. That's always the Twilight Zone-esque twist. It always turns out that we're the ones. We're the problem. It's us. So the printing press comes out back in, you know, just the late mid-15th century. And that's amazing. That's an incredible thing. For the first time ever, you can have mass distribution of information. And it had wide-ranging effects, from the creation of the Protestant Church to increase in literacy rates. It's an amazing, incredible thing to have that new technology. And people started getting things like pamphlets that were written in languages that they actually spoke. But here's the trick, because there's always a trick. With the increased spread of information comes information's ugly sibling, the increased spread of misinformation. And in one of the first ever mass media events, we had a bit of misinformation that caused widespread panic all over Europe and the UK, that caused people to think that they were about to, as I almost did a couple weeks ago, drown in water.
1: So, this is interesting because this pattern has repeated itself through time, including earlier in August, mass panic, how information and misinformation spreads. Shane Hewitt on the Night Shift, the podcast, the Uncover Up podcast. They have a book out too, by the way, that you can get and get some more information on there as well. Three things we learned today, Shane Hewitt and the Night Shift. Ali Velshi was on from MS Now down in the States. Ryan, do you think it's more accurate to say that most Americans are aware of the Canada-US problem? Most Americans don't care or aren't aware, or most Americans believe Canadians are good folks?
4: I think most Americans believe we are good folks, but I also think that most Americans have absolutely no idea what's happening right now. If you go, like, if you look on most news channels in Canada, the top story is what this is, right? What we're dealing with here. And then if you go on American channels right now and look, we are buried at the bottom. They don't, it's not, it's an afterthought, which is part of a problem, obviously. But yeah, that's my thought.
1: Good luck finding news from other countries in America, which is also part of the conversation. Ali Velshi is Canadian. He's from Toronto, and he's on the American Broadcast Network, MS Now. So he shared his Canadian perspective, who's working down in the States. What does he see?
5: Yeah, it's been weird for a while, ever since the advent of Donald Trump, right? In a good way and a bad way. In the bad way, it's obviously what we're seeing, right? The weird trade wars and tariffs, wanting to make Canada the 51st state, or bragging about that and calling people governor when they're prime minister. But in another way, it sort of made Canada stand out. It made Canadian normalcy become cool again. It's as I tell my Canadian friends, it's okay to not sort of dance at the edge of the cliff all the time like we're doing in the United States. So good and bad.
1: Good and bad. Yeah. Did it surprise American broadcasters the same way, or is this like status quo? Because I would imagine, I mean, people know you're Canadian and you've worked on, you know, all kinds of different places. So do other broadcasters come and go, hey, Ali?
5: You know what? Canadians are an enigma to some degree to Americans. To some degree, they're benign, right? This relationship has been so good for so long. Some Americans will visit Canada. They'll know about certain Canadian cultural things, but it's sort of benign and exists in the background. To some people, it's an enigma. How do you do things differently in Canada? How are these things worked out a little differently? What's the same and what's different? So I think there's an inherent curiosity, certainly for the last 10 years since the advent of Donald Trump as a major political figure. There's been a curiosity about Canada. Are there ways in which a culture that sort of feels a little bit like ours in the United States Can we learn lessons from Canada? So, yeah, people are endlessly curious. I find when I book Canadians, for instance, on my shows, the audience really enjoys that. Last night I spoke to a member of Congress from Maine who said, look, this is not just sheer numbers. This is our relationship with our neighbors. You know, we love our Canadian neighbors. We don't want them over the long term to think about other options because they're hostile toward us at this point. But they fully understand where some of that hostility comes from.
1: MS Now's Ali Velshi, he's from Toronto on TV down in the States, the look back into his home country from the outside. Three things we learned today, Shane Hewitt in the Night Shift on smart speakers, Jamie Ellerton, Lindsay Broadhead on. We talked about the trade negotiations falling apart at the 11th hour. Here's what they had to say.
6: Talk with anyone who works in a large company and they'll tell you what's happening when someone from above suddenly gets involved at the 11th hour and plans get thrown out the window and things change. It's essentially you're seeing that effect on steroids, which is part of what makes this so challenging. I think the fact that there's such real actual dollars and value to this trading relationship that flows across the border every single day is actually what's keeping it going. The power of inertia is almost actually working in Canada's favor for the time being. But this is a man who can't stay focused, can't even stay awake in meetings, and is constantly making stuff up on the fly. Spectacle is all he cares about, while making sure you're somehow profiting the broader Trump orbit that his family set up to essentially corruptly make millions and millions of dollars all from this man being here in office. And so that's what Canada's dealing with, and I think we've got to be clear-eyed that that's the reality.
1: Can we truly get a good look, Jamie, on what Americans think about this without that political filter?
6: No, I'm not sure you can get a good look. And I frankly think you're dealing with many Americas in terms of sub-constituencies in all of this. And the one ultimate that matters most is mega Republicans. And I think until the broader Republican mega movement has its wings clipped, I don't think you're going to see a lot of things change in the short term. And although there are a lot of people lining up who think they're going to be the heir to the throne, in filling the void after Donald Trump leaves office and that they'll be able to take the machine, I'm not sure anyone else will actually have the power of personality and the brazen shamelessness to operate in the same way after Donald Trump eventually does exit stage left.
1: Lindsay Broadhead, your thoughts on do you think he'll ever do an about face?
7: Possible. He's done it before. I think the power in what you're saying, though, is what we do in response, right? Is we're not waiting. We are acting. And there's that saying, like, if people show you who they are, believe them. And Carney, I think, and by virtue, we are all on his tail a little bit, which is wonderful. Carney has been the sole international leader who acted. Right? We believed him. And ages ago, from what, I think we're seeing, plans are being put in place where he is trying to influence markets, partner with other markets, and other countries are starting to take heed as well.
1: Smart speakers Jamie Ellerton, Lindsay Broadhead share their thoughts. It's also on the podcast, the entire conversation, available for you online. 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But if this is the end of the line for you, thank you for listening to Shane Hewitt and the Night Shift.

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7: From the National Newsroom of the Canadian Press, I'm John Kennedy. U.S. Trade Representative Jameson Greer is disputing Mark Carney's account of why Canada-U.S. trade talks collapsed. Greer told CBC News that the U.S. did not make last-minute demands, despite reports that Commerce Secretary Howard Lutnick intervened in the negotiations. Carney said the deal became untenable as U.S. negotiators sought limits on who Canada could have trade agreements with and protections for language and culture, something Greer says is far beyond what was discussed. The dispute has since escalated, with Canada raising tariffs on American steel and aluminum to 50% to match the new U.S. duties as well. Alberta Premier Danielle Smith says she wants to see Canada avoid escalating the tense trade war with the U.S., and that means not taxing or curtailing her province's energy exports to the U.S. Smith says Prime Minister Mark Carney's list of proposed counter-tariffs is a good match for the U.S. tariffs that took effect Saturday, but Canada cannot win the battle through brute force.
8: This means de-escalating and doubling down on diplomacy with members of the United States Congress and with governors in both parties to ensure that they understand how destructive these tariffs are for the American people and how we will be there to help as soon as the tariffs are reversed. Basically, it means being more Canadian. Too friendly, kind, and helpful to resist.
7: Smith says her government is forming two new committees in response to last week's breakdown in Canada-U.S. trade talks and is creating an online portal for businesses to share how they're being impacted by tariffs. Meta says new child safety measures promised in a massive U.S. legal settlement will not be extended to Canada. The changes include two-hour daily limits on Facebook and Instagram, overnight restrictions, fewer school hour notifications, stronger parental controls, and measures to restrict certain content and identify underage users. Meta says these measures are U.S.-specific. While Canada is considering legislation that would require social media platforms to block children under the age of 16 until they meet certain safety requirements. The federal government has posted a small shopping list outlining the Canadian Army's needs for new logistical and surveillance drones. That includes aerial drones that can perform cargo drops and ground-based robots that can deliver munitions to troops. Alex Salt, a defense expert with the Canadian Global Affairs Institute think tank, says this is a good area for the Army to focus on as it starts down the path of integrating more and more drones into the operation.
9: The Canadian military is looking to scale up its size. But as we've seen in Ukraine, firstly, supply chains can be vulnerable, right, in terms of, like, supplies to frontline forces should there be a future deployment, right, because, you know, Russia, as we've seen in Ukraine, Russian drones are looking to strike convoys, looking for unprotected military assets. So if you can take the human out of that, you now reduce your risk of casualties.
7: Salt says he expects there to be a lot of movement in the drone space over the next 6 to 12 months as the military looks to build up its supplies. This is the Canadian Press. In sports, Nathan Lucas had a 3-run homer and 7 Toronto pitchers combined on a 6-hit shutout as the Blue Jays blanked the Kansas City Royals 3-0. Toronto has won 17 of the last 28 games to get back into the American League wild card race. The Blue Jays are 3 games behind the Cleveland Guardians, who beat the Los Angeles Angels 4-3 earlier today. Canada's improbable run at the Little League World Series has come to an end. Japan eliminated Canada from the youth baseball tournament with a 7-3 victory. Canada's rep team from the Little Mountain in Vancouver was a win away from the tournament's quarterfinals. It's the deepest Canada has gone in the tournament since 2017. Commissioner Roger Goodell says the NFL is looking into whether San Francisco 49ers owner Jed York will be punished for violating the league's personal conduct policy after he was caught in a prostitution sting in Ohio. From the Canadian Press, I'm John Kennedy. Jolene,
10: Jolene. Tributes continue pouring in for late country music star and American icon Dolly Parton, who died at the age of 80 after a brief battle with cancer. iHeart Country Music Radio and TV personality Bobby Bones.
11: I think she was so inclusive that everyone thought she was a part of them and that they were a part of her.
10: Parton became one of the defining voices in country music after rising from humble beginnings in rural Tennessee. She racked up 11 Grammy Awards and sold more than 100 million records worldwide. Parton had opened up about her health struggles just days before her death. In an interview with People, Parton said, "I'm dealing with some health issues that I just didn't pay attention to when I was watching over Carl." The late husband of Parton, who passed away at the age of 82 in March of last year, actor Tim Curry, dead at the age of 80. Curry, best known for his role as Dr. Frankenfurter in the Rocky Horror Picture Show. TMZ reporting Curry had been dealing with health issues for years and passed away Tuesday night. He's also known for his role as Pennywise in 1990's It, the hotel clerk in Home Alone 2, and the con artist brother of Carol Burnett's Miss Hannigan character in the 1982 film adaptation of Annie. The first trailer out for the Sacha Baron Cohen mockumentary.
12: This is a film with real people, not actors.
13: According to the official synopsis, the film follows Ali G after he spent 20 years chilling and is now shocked that his longtime girlfriend is pregnant. Ali G, Who Is I, hits theaters October the 23rd. I'm Mark Mayfield.
10: That's entertainment. I'm Jennifer Polsoni.
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2: Tony Chapman, Chatter That Matters, is the podcast, or if you want to get connected with Tony. Before we start talking about how big his garage is, what's going on with the podcast there, Tony?
3: Rebs Matula, and it's an interesting podcast. This is a guy that achieved everything we always think about. At a young age, having all the money you need to retire, and he just can't believe it. He goes traveling for 3 months, comes home, and then goes, now what? And he realizes there's a huge vacuum in his life because his identity, his passion, his purpose was all connected with work. And I think a lot of us feel that way. Whether we like our job or not, our social network's there. And so he was lost. And so he started connecting with other people, and he found out he wasn't alone, and he created this organization called What's Next 50. And what he did is he brought together a lot of people who retired, very different skill sets. I was a teacher. I was an architect. And they meet up, and what's happened within it, it spawned a number of micro projects. And so I wanted to do it because I think that the reason why I thought this was so appropriate is not just for people that might retire into a vacuum, but sadly right now is we might be looking at a future without work. And I think there's some great lessons in here on how to determine what are we going to do with our life if work only becomes 20 hours a week. And everybody's pinching themselves. I can't wait for that to happen. But I think when you listen to the episode, you realize you need to fill that void, or that emptiness could be worse than the hardest day you've ever worked.
2: You know, I've always wondered about that topic, Tony, is that when you lose your job, it's forced upon you. And then you go through kind of the same things. It's very similar because you're like, oh, my God, my friends are there. It was my sense of purpose. Who am I without this job? But when you retire, you did it to yourself. And I wonder if that adds an extra layer of blame and shame to, oh, my God, I just basically on my own accord canceled my friends. I canceled my network. I canceled my purpose. It leads to a lot. It leads to real evidence about how lonely we truly are and how not connected, not present, all those things that are purpose-filled that you just talked about.
3: And how much your identity is. What's the first thing you say to somebody you just met? What do you do for a living?
2: Yeah.
3: And so it's an amazing subject, and I think this guy's – is a great case study in it because he achieved what we all think Freedom 55 was supposed to be, which was the escape. So I'm really happy with it. And I'm just, and then I bring in somebody else just quickly. I know we're going to move, but Tammy Viguch, who's just a sociologist who really talks about, how you have to plan for it. We might be in fact retired for as many years as we worked if our health span continues to increase.
2: Yeah, mine's more retirement 85.
3: Yeah, you
2: know, freedom 85.
3: Because yeah, I mean, a lot of years. Part of it might be financially driven, but part of it might be you just love what you do.
2: Yeah, that's crazy. It's an interesting topic. All right, chatterthatmatters.ca to get connected or all your podcast platforms. Check it out. It does raise a lot of questions, doesn't it? Like, I think it does. The whole notion of what is my label I've applied to myself? And does the label even apply anymore?
3: Well, you know, Shane, and again, we're going to move on to something else, but I look at, I'm connected with RBC, but RBC Wealth is focusing as much now on your health span as your wealth span. They're realizing that they have to work together. And I think that it seems to really this boomer again defining as they go through life how it changes what matters most to you at that stage of your life. And I think this is going to be the topic we're going to be talking about for a long time, which is longevity, health span, wealth span. So we should return to that one another time.
2: Tony Chapman has a giant garage with all kinds of cars in it. He's got cars that just keep money in his cars. That's how successful Tony is. If you had a really nice car, I'm joking, of course. He only has 17.
3: People realize that I'm driving a 9-year-old car, but you can go ahead and make me look like I'm a car collector.
2: Tony only has 17 cars. Don't worry about it. So imagine this, Tony. You work hard all your career and dedicated to your work. And you saved up some money and you were like, I'm going to buy myself a nice car. So you go get that nice car and you're like, yeah, smell that. That's my nice car. New leather. Amazing. And you go to start it and there's a commercial that plays before you can drive it, how mad would you be?
3: That is the essential question that it's, as you know, something BMW tried to do with their car owners.
2: But you're a marketing guy. You would appreciate the commercial. Or would you?
3: Well, you've got to decide when you have a place in a person's life. BMW a few years ago tried, if you remember, they'd already installed heated seats, but for you to unlock them, you're going to pay a monthly fee for it. And the people was a backlash. Wasn't that many years ago that Apple gave everybody a copy of the new U2 album, and it blew up in their face, because there's people going, just because I bought your car or your device doesn't mean you have the right to populate it and monetize it outside of your core lane. And I think that's what the backlash is of BMW going, well, they said, well, people have to agree to press to watch the ad. That's not the case. You're still getting a message from BMW and Spider-Man. And going, that's not what I paid for. I didn't pay for you the rights to start creating advertising commercials. So before you start your car, you got to watch these three ads. You know,
2: so backwards, Tony. Like, it's all so backwards. Like, okay, so if you went to somebody, I'm getting mad now. Okay, so cable, back in the day, you know, we started paying a lot for cable back in the day. All of a sudden, Netflix comes along, no commercials, choose your show. Now what do we have? Well, now you have to pay more if you don't want the commercials that get inserted on your Amazon Prime, right? Now we have to pay extra. Yeah. And so now the commercials are getting inserted always. And so it's like, okay, well, wait a second. Maybe the original deal wasn't so bad after all. But I'm paying for your service and I get it at a discount. You're making money off the ads to supplement my fees, in theory. But in this case, I own it. It's mine. I bought it. Mm-hmm. If you came to me or came to somebody and said, tell you what, we're going to run ads in your car. You make the money too, and it'll help pay for your car. Yeah. I imagine a lot of people would say, I'll take the discount.
3: Without question, Shane, free service, free maintenance in your car if you agree to watch one ad a day. We're going to share in the revenue. Your captive eyeball and my screen, let's build a business together. But that's not what they do, is it?
2: Nope.
3: They really,
2: no, this is my car.
3: Thank you for your data. By the way, we're taking all the data from your car. It's getting all uploaded so we can sell that data to insurance companies. We can use that data in terms of selling you the next car. And now we can use that data to say, here's the customers within our group, 22 countries, by the way, that we think would be very interested in your Spider-Man app. I mean, what's next? I mean, it's going to be people bidding to give you the best parking in town. Is it going to be destinations along your route that they pop up saying, hey, if you stop at the Best Western right now, you're going to get this deal? Or am I driving my car anymore, or am I watching, you know, these advertisements? And I think that's the big pushback society's got to really come to terms with, is when is privacy, in fact, the word privacy?
2: How stupid do they think we are?
3: Well, I think they just – it's again, subscription economy, bean counter. Somebody says, I got a great way for us to make money. I can make a quick $1 million. Somebody says, well, we have to sell a lot of cars to make $1 million. I got it. I'm just going to take this Superman integration Spider-Man integration, and I'll put it out as an ad, and the Spider-Man people are going to write me a check or put my BMWs in their movie for free or whatever it is, but they're never – ever coming to terms with what does the consumer think, feel, and behave. And I think that's why I'm happy there's blowback on this, because I think we're getting to the point where enough is enough. I mean, how many times have you said something to a friend and the next thing you go on Instagram and there's an ad?
2: Oh, it did happen to me with a private Gemini chat about a topic that was not said out loud, and now I'm seeing ads on my Instagram, a separate platform. So that's confusing too. Okay, so let me put this one thing into it to finish this conversation. Tony Chapman is here. If you so much as have your cell phone in your hand, it's distracted driving. But BMW thinks they can make money by playing commercials for you in your car. Think about that for a second. Think about how tilted that notion is. It's crazy. Tony Chapman, chatterthatmatters.ca. Thank you, my friend.
3: Oh, it's a pleasure.

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1: 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Richard Krause, we all know him as the incredibly intelligent.
2: And beloved. Don't forget.
1: And beloved. Entertainment journalist in Canada. And see earlier in the podcast, that'll make more sense. And but before he became beloved, he was loved for being a good bartender. Mm. One of his favorite seasons of his life. If you ask him, he'll tell you he loved that season of his life. And

0: So he's going to make us some drinks and do what he does today, review a movie. What are we looking at?
1: We're looking at a movie called The Rivals of Amziah King. And admittedly, this is not a title that sticks in your head very easily. Say it a few times. The Rivals of Amziah King, and it'll eventually stay there. And it's mostly worth a look. This is a new crime thriller now playing in theaters. But I loved the first hour of this movie before the crime part of it kicks in. So this is Matthew McConaughey. He's a beekeeper. He's a musician. He lives in rural Oklahoma. And the first hour is just what I call a hangout movie. This is a movie where you just kick back. You don't look for a story. You don't look for a clever plot twists or anything like that. You just spend some time with the characters. And Matthew McConaughey as Amziah King is a lot of fun to hang out with. He likes to make grand gestures. He's never met a topic that he couldn't sort of wax spiritual about. He loves to play bluegrass music, and there's a surprising amount of music in the first hour of this movie. And it's just a really warm, lovely kind of character study. Now, the only plot device really that happens during that first hour is that his former foster daughter, Kateri, shows up. They had lived together for a number of years before Amziah's wife died. When the wife died, the foster kids were taken away and given to other families. She's now grown up. She's come back, and they're going to try and, you know, make a second go at having a significant almost father to daughter, almost daughter relationship, kind of a fractured family that they're trying to fix. And it's warm and it's beautiful. And he brings her into his life, and then something happens, and I'm not going to say what that thing is, but something happens that changes the tone of the movie, and what was once this kind of beautiful hangout movie turns into a crime thriller, kind of a mean-spirited crime thriller that really just did not grab me. It's, you know, I sometimes think of movies as being like puzzle pieces, and when you have great performances and a great story and cool music and good cinematography, whatever, each of those are a piece of a puzzle, and they fit together beautifully to form a whole. This movie, the puzzle pieces don't really feel like they fit together particularly well. And that's why this movie is such a disappointment to me, because the first hour is so unique and so great that when you clock into the second half of the movie, it just doesn't hold up and seems to kind of undo some of the magic that happened in the first hour. Anyway, should you still be interested in seeing a performance that I think will probably be thought of, I don't know if he'll win, but it'll be thought of come awards time for Matthew McConaughey, you might want to check out The Rivals of Amziah King, which is now in theaters.
0: Are we allowed to watch it because we're curious about what beekeeping life looks like? I think that's fair.
1: Well, yeah, sure. And, you know, I mean, there are moments in the first hour that you might think that a better title for this movie would have been Everything You Ever Wanted to Know About Bees But Were Afraid to Ask. Because you learn a lot about bees during this movie. But, you know, in that first hangout hour, I liked it. I now know more about bees than I ever thought I would.
0: Okay, so for the first hour, you probably don't need a drink. The second hour, it sounds like you definitely do. Where are we going there, Mr. Bartender?
1: Well, we're going to go to Oklahoma. And the movie is set in rural Oklahoma, so I thought that I would just look and see what people are drinking in Oklahoma. And it turns out that they drink some cool stuff. So there's a drink called a lunchbox, or it's quite often known as an Edna's lunchbox. And it's widely considered to be Oklahoma City's signature cocktail. And it originated as a happy accident in the late 1990s at a place called Edna's Club and Restaurant and Bar and Grill. It's a classic dive bar that, you know, the kind of bar that I love going to, one that just feels lived in.
0: Oh, it's got a smell, you know, like you walk in and you're like, oh, yeah, this is my place.
1: I do love that. So Edna Scott, bar's founder and longtime owner, made a mistake. So apparently the daughter tells the story now that they were trying to make a flaming Dr. Pepper, which typically involves amaretto in beer, sometimes with some high-proofed rum or kind of like a Boilermaker. And she added the wrong ingredients, and she added orange juice. So instead of wasting the drink, she tasted the result and found it to be kind of, you know, delicious. So it began as an off-menu special for regulars who knew, you know, what to ask for. There's a lot of places like that that'll have something sneaky on the menu if you know what it's called, you can get one. And it became so popular that it's now on the menu. You don't have to have any advanced knowledge of it. You can order it. So here's what you do. You chill a beer mug and a shot glass in the freezer until they're frosty. You place the shot glass inside the mug, and then you fill it with about an ounce of amaretto. You fill the mug roughly 3/4 of the way with chilled Coors Light. That's the traditional beer. Other light lagers will work, but Coors Light is the traditional. And then here's the weird part. You top it with orange juice, and you bring it near the top, and you want about the same amount of orange juice as you want beer, and suck it back. And apparently, I have not tried this one, but apparently it is delicious.
0: Really? What a happy accident that is. It's Booze and Reviews, the Lunchbox, Edna's Lunchbox drink. Richard Krause is here. Let's get Oklahoma Fancy, shall we?
1: Yeah, a more recent drink comes with the Oklahoma Martini, and it's real easy. You take a light lager, like a Miller Lite or a Coors Light or something like that. You garnish it with olives and a lemon wedge, and that's it.
0: That's
1: Oklahoma Martini.
0: That is so terrible.
1: Yeah. And then there's the Sooner Swirl. And this is the iconic drink at a place called The Mount in Norman, which is the home of the University of Oklahoma Sooners. And it's a swirled frozen margarita and frozen sangria. And it apparently accounts for like a huge, like a disproportionate amount of the money that this restaurant makes every year. So you need frozen margarita. So 2 ounces of margarita, an ounce of triple sec, an ounce of fresh lime juice, half an ounce of simple syrup, and about a cup and a half of ice, just enough to reach like a thick slush kind of consistency. Then you do pretty much the same thing with the sangria, some wine, some brandy, orange juice, bunch of ice, simple syrup, a little bit of mixed berries, and then you blend the margarita until it's smooth and slushy. You rinse the blender, you do the same thing with the sangria ingredients, and then in a large glass, you just kind of alternate pouring the two mixtures in layers until you come to the top and you get this kind of swirling effect. And it's called the Sooner Squirrel. Squirrel.
0: I love it with all kinds of different flavors to add on it too, which is kind of cool, right? So we have frozen lemonade would be a good one to put in there.
1: Yeah. You can totally make it with that.
0: I like it. Booze and Reviews. Richard Krause. Get connected, richardkrause.ca. The movie that you're going to want to drink your way through the last half is The Rivals of Amaziah King. And Richard says the first half is great, and you learn a lot about bees. Always finding something positive. Why not? Richard Krause, thank you, my friend.
1: Thank you, Shane.
2: Now this update from the Canadian Press. U.S. Trade Representative Jameson Greer went to CBC News and did an interview to dispute Prime Minister Mark Carney's account of why Canada-U.S. trade talks collapsed. Greer told CBC that the U.S. didn't make any last-minute demands despite reports that Commerce Secretary Howard Lutnick intervened in the negotiations and that Carney said the deal became untenable after U.S. negotiators sought to limit who Canada could strike trade agreements with. Alberta Premier Danielle Smith says she doesn't think Canada can win the trade war through brute force. Smith says she wants to see Canada avoid escalating any more tensions with the United States, and that means not taxing or curtailing her province's energy exports to the U.S. Meta says a list of new child safety measures that were promised in a U.S. legal settlement will not be extended to Canada. The measures are U.S. specific, while Canada is now considering legislation that would require social media platforms to block children under the age of 16 until they meet certain safety requirements. From the Canadian Press, I'm John Kennedy.
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1: Do you like free? 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I'm Shane Hewitt in Ottawa, Ryan O'Donnell's in Calgary, and we read some stats that Gen Z, my kids, are job hopping at record numbers. Ryan O'Donnell's an old man now, as a millennial, and you did a little bit of work on this.
2: I did a lot more than just try to figure out why they're job hopping. I feel like I've learned more about the Gen Z desires for work in general. I guess I should start talking like this now that I'm officially the elder in this conversation, but that would be really, really awful for a full 10-minute radio segment, so I'll switch back now. Let's start with this question. Are you happy at work? Now, I think you can dislike your job and be happy at work at the same time, Shane.
1: I think so, and I think you can like your job and be unhappy at work.
2: Exactly. Yeah, I think a great example of this is my first retail job, like EB Games. I wasn't super thrilled with the actual part of the job where I had to sell the games and deal with the truly ridiculous customers, but I genuinely had fun there. I had an amazing staff that I really come to like love as friends, great community, great stories, great memories. And so if like I had to rate that job or how happy I was at that job, honestly, I would give it like a 7 out of 10. Honestly. All right. Yeah.
1: One of my 10 out of 10 jobs is when I left music radio and I went to work at a golf course checking in golfers.
2: Right.
1: That was a solid 9 out of 10, that job.
2: Yeah. Great job, right? Like you can find these jobs that are just like surprise you.
1: I loved it.
2: Why'd you love it?
1: Well, because it was at a place that's a terrible place to go to work. Like you go to a golf course every day. And mostly everybody who's there is there to have a nice day. Mm-hmm. You get the odd guy that's coming in hot, right? Still on his phone, work phone call, kind of sweating a little bit, Red Bull in his hand, running late, you know, throwing money on the table like, gotta go, whatever. Like, you're like, yeah, you're missing the point there, big fella. Mm-hmm. But generally speaking, everybody who's there is there because they choose to be there. And they're like, yeah, I can be here today.
2: Yeah, I think that's... that's really interesting, because that like bleeds into your work. I love that. And you know, if we had to like rate our jobs, I'm sure everybody would have a different scale. ADP Canada does a happiness index where they try to actually find that number with math, and you know, not just vibes. And their recent stats, the happiness index, show that the happiness is down like marginally, like less than a percentage point. But there were some interesting pieces of data within that survey that I wanted to share, especially when it concerns the youngsters. So Shane, I spoke with Stacey Hummel. She's the HR executive consultant at ADP to get a little bit more insight into the math. And there were a couple of big findings from the report around like work activities. So nothing to do with the job, but what happens in between. So like your pizza parties or your excursions or your team building
1: What are those?
2: Yeah, right. Those are kind of starting to come back a little bit now that more and more people are going to the office. But they found that, you know, they do help with the overall happiness at work.
3: 48% of the respondents felt that they were building stronger colleague relationships because of these social connections. The greater sense of belonging at 40%. Better teamwork, better collaboration at 38%. Improved morale at 37%, which is interesting when you're saying I'm going to work and I'm going home, right? So the data reinforces that human connection remains a really, really powerful driver of employee experience. So employees that consistently link social connection to belonging, collaboration, and morale.
2: Not surprising to see that at all. But there is something really surprising in there. And that is the fact that Gen Z have a very different perspective on those events at work than you might think. Listen to this.
3: When we look at generations, our boomers reported the highest workplace happiness score at 7.4 out of 10, while Gen Zs were the lowest at 6.7. So what makes that particularly interesting, it's not that Gen Z is disengaging from workplace culture. In fact, they're actually often participating at a higher rate. So they're attending social events more than other generations, but they're less likely to say that those events help them feel a meaningful connection to their colleagues. So the real question that employers need to sit with is attendance is easy to track, but connection is a lot harder to build, right? So a packed calendar of events is not the same thing as feeling connected.
1: Can I sound old man for a second?
2: Sure.
1: Well, if they got off their phone at these events and stopped texting their friends and spent some time with their colleagues.
2: That's a fair point. But I mean, okay, so let's think about what this could like look like at in practice. Is, all right, we've got a staff lunch happening. Okay, cool. What's happening? Oh, well, we ordered some like local pizza and you're, you know, just chat and chill. Okay, great. All right. Well, they're an antisocial generation, right? They're trying to like build up the social confidence that they might not have had. And there's like, if there's no like real intention put behind the event, if there's no real, like, we're going to be chatting about this at this event, there's also going to be pizza and all this, and we hope that you take away this from that. Mm-hmm. That's what they're finding. So it's, they're going to the party. Gen Z will always go to a party, but they gotta, there's gotta be a reason for it to be there. And now, of course, what builds happiness at work is subjective, but some of the things they found about Gen Z's happiness are interesting. Mentorship was a big one. They really want mentorship, community building, and of course, like that workplace flexibility. Now, I would say like all of these things kind of like point to like that desire for like a modern work-life balance, which I think is something that they are better at than anybody. And if you build that out, that's where you build that sense of security for your job for them. Now, I would say that job security in the 80s, 90s, 2000s was like all about like the money, good, stable retirement, that kind of stuff. But for Gen Z, that stability looks a little bit different.
3: They found that globally, workers who felt secure in their roles were 6 times more likely to be engaged, 3.5 times more likely to say they were highly productive at work. So, and we link social connection to building up a feeling of job security. So when we tie the two together, it's about, I think younger workers are coming in and they want the social connection. They want the job security. And then, you know, you can build to that, that loyalty later in terms of what's the next step? Is there career progression for me? So those things are really important to what we're seeing from the data for Gen Z.
1: Well, I'd be curious to hear what it was like, because when I was of that age group in the 90s, that's all I cared about. Hang out with cool people, have some fun, didn't worry about money or pensions until later. So I don't know how much has changed, but it is interesting to look at it. The job hopping part, though, is interesting. It makes me wonder why you should have the pizza party if everyone's just going to quit anyway.
2: I think if you make sure that you get the best possible pizza and really make sure that the pizza party is not just a checkbox, those are the kinds of things, like, you know, making it like really a community building event for you in the workplace and that worker, creating that relationship so that they can find the mentorship. I think those are the steps that help Gen Z feel like they don't have to jump or they should jump because they can find a like a home base.
1: The mentorship part is absolutely missing. And I remember a bowling event we did at a radio station one. It was like a Christmas, ugly Christmas sweater bowling thing. Mm-hmm. And we all got there and started bowling. We're like, well, are we doing anything? It was like, oh, I guess we start bowling now. And there was no leadership in that. So I get that part. And isn't it true of society today? Leadership is the one thing that is grossly lacking. And it could be evident in that work. Okay, job hopping from Gen Z. That's from a millennial being critical of it. It's mind-blowing.
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3: All right, it's time for us to get into the Inside Copy. Some stories that you absolutely did not need to know today. Ryan O'Donnell, handsome as ever.
4: Thank you. Wow.
5: But you
3: bidding.
5: Too.
3: I'm bidding. See, I'm giving you a bid right there.
5: You win.
3: Huh? You didn't gloss over it, so that's a good start. Okay, some stories from around the world that, that do nothing for you. But it's Friday, so why not? Have you ever had to cancel a bill? I did this recently with one of those discount fitness things.
4: Ooh.
3: And, yikes. Yeah, so it was like, I want to cancel. They're like, okay, you just need to make 2 more month payments, then we'll cancel it. And then if you want to sign up again, it's an $80 sign-up fee. I was like, well, that kind of stinks, that deal, doesn't it? Like, you can't really cancel. They're going to take more money from you.
4: Very stinky. It's just let me leave, please.
3: Yeah. There was another one that I was looking at, too. It was like a membership thing. And if you signed up for this other fitness gym at $99 a month, you keep paying your $99 a month, but when you want to cancel, it was a $300 fee to cancel. Or you could sign up for $119 a month and pay no fees and cancel in 30 days. Crazy, right? Like, you know how many months you have to go? 15 months before you even cover off that cancellation fee. Non-stop exercise and sweating. So yes, canceling bills is tough. Ryan, when was the last time you had a good experience calling to cancel a bill?
4: I had a mixed experience. I called because I needed to cancel my tenant insurance and move it to a new platform. I was on hold for 8 hours. I was on the phone for 8 hours of the same music.
3: Wow.
4: But when the agent picked up the phone, it was done, and I'm not exaggerating, it was done in 3.5 minutes.
3: That's so waited. Wild. They just make it so inconvenient to make changes.
4: I know. And I was like, who? How many people called today?
3: Yeah.
4: That was the reaction.
3: Probably just you.
4: Yeah.
3: And it's honestly one of those things where if you had called and they said, would you like to add on a new service? Yes. Bring, hello, how can I help you?
4: Yeah.
3: No hold.
4: Should have done that.
3: An Edmonton couple can now claim the title of having the worst possible experience canceling their internet bill. Ed Bauman and his wife lost their home in BC to one of the wildfires near Okanagan Lake, and then they had to deal with their internet provider.
6: My wife called to cancel our Rogers account, which is internet and cable at our house, and she was told, despite our situation, that we would have to pay $660 a fee to disconnect. So we just signed a 2-year contract weeks before the fire. And they said $660 to cancel it outright or pay us $10 a month to hold the account until you land somewhere again.
7: CTV News reached out to Rogers. A spokesperson says it has a policy in these types of situations and cancellation fees should have been waived. It says it's looking into why the Browns were told otherwise. The company would not provide a copy of the policy to CTV News or say when it went into effect.
3: That's wild.
4: That's evil. Like,
3: I'm assuming they said our house burned down. We need to cancel it.
4: Of course.
3: Right?
4: Absolutely. Yeah.
3: Now, it does have a happy ending.
4: Thank
3: As
4: God.
3: Of earlier in the week, they said that they received a call from Rogers that they were told they could now cancel without any fees. And the equipment charges would also be waived. I mean, you could return it. Send them a box full of ashes. Here you go.
4: Yeah, honestly, that's what, like, what else are you looking for? I know it's like, it's written in policy, but I'm like, come on. The policy maybe did not take into account something that is happening to many people. Come on.
3: Training. All right, here's another story that you definitely do not need to know today. If you do not like clowns, you might not like this one. Insane clown posse. Are they good?
4: No. they're like a B movie of rap, but they're so bad they're good. Like, yeah. They're so silly, they're so stupid, but I would not call it like great music. No,
3: their fans also have a name. They're called the Juggalos, and they often have a reputation for being a bit rednecky, goofy clowns, but in reality, as you will hear here, they are actually pretty wholesome in the things that they do.
5: Family reunions look a little different than this. You probably aren't a juggalo.
8: We have fun. We love everybody here. Everybody loves everybody here. It's so cool. It's just family I never met yet.
5: This is his 15th, maybe 16th gathering. He says he's lost count. And that family part isn't just something they say. Every few minutes during our interviews, someone else walked up for a hug.
9: And this is our vacation to see each other and see how the year's been and to just catch up.
5: Jellyfish drove 13 and a half hours from Cleveland. This is her 20th gathering. Back home, she spent the last 25 years rehabbing houses. Pop-Tart works in safety and quality for a major corporation. Both say that's the part of Juggalo culture people often miss.
8: Not all of us do drugs. I don't even drink.
3: They all have fun names, though. I think I'm going to start calling Ryan Pop-Tart.
4: That's a good nickname, honestly.
3: There's only one problem. A bad clown showed up. Bad clown. Ruined the bad vibes. Kevin Bluntman Jones, take a wild guess what Kevin does for a living, is being held without bond in jail on felony charges of drug trafficking because he showed up at the party trying to sell drugs. There's a website. The Blunt Man's one-stop shop, supplying the festival for more than 20 years. They found 128 pounds of marijuana in a camper that was being towed, along with signs that said weed for sale.
4: All in the air. It's all around you.
3: Mm-hmm. And only a small container of magic mushrooms. Partially, I find that surprising.
4: Yeah.
3: All right, before we run out of time, here's another story that you did not need to know today. An auction in Kentucky has items of great interest to boomers, then Gen X, and also to young Ryan.
4: Mm-hmm.
3: Is it sneakers? The personal collection and estate of a colonel, the colonel, KFC founder Colonel Sanders' pressure cooker, a black bow tie, and dozens of other personal items are up for public auction. What would you go for, the bow tie?
4: Yeah, probably. Yeah, honestly.
3: Along with his former home, Dinner House Sanders opened after selling his iconic restaurant chain. Here's the story.
10: The original buckets are being sold that the chickens came in. You know, not the paper ones that I remember with my family, but actually like a plastic material. We have a day planner. We have notes that he took from meetings. And his penmanship is exceptional. I'm blown away by what a great writer he was. Inside this day planner, toward the very back, is a list of spices. There's exactly 11 of them. Now, we can't say that this is the secret recipe. In fact, I won't say that this is the secret recipe. But it's 11 spices that are in his handwriting that are in the back of this book.
3: Whoa.
4: It has to be, right? Like, come on.
3: Now, I hope there's measurements, but now the auction has already happened with you. The bow tie went for... already happened. The bow tie went for $8,000.
4: Yep.
3: Watches from $1,000 to $20,000. And that planner with 11 herbs and spices listed in it, only $30,000.
4: Only. That could be worth $30 million or more.
3: It's actually the recipe.
4: Yummy.
3: Did not know this. Fun fact. The Colonel Sanders, the one and the only, wore clip-on bow ties, not even real ones.
4: Which is why I could wear it, too.
3: Probably safe in the kitchen, though. Safety first, kids. There you go. Some stories that you absolutely did not need to know today.

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5: Canadians after a terrifying wall of water sweeps through Nepal. 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
6: 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I'm still in shock.
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0: CTV National News with Omar Sachedina. Reporting tonight, Vashi Capellos.
5: Good evening. We begin tonight with a scene of pure devastation. Flash flooding in Nepal near the border with Tibet has swept away several villages, and at this hour, hundreds of people are missing. Among them, at least two dozen Canadians. CTV's senior correspondent Heather Wright with our top story.
11: Surveillance video shows the moment a massive flash flood hit the border of Nepal and Tibet. A crushing wall of water and debris sweeping away dozens of people and burying buildings. This woman carried to safety in a front loader, but many others still missing or lost to the ferocious torrent of water. My wife was already buried in the mudslide, this man says. We stayed on the terrace for safety. After 5 hours, I was rescued by a helicopter. The Nepal Tourism Board says 24 Canadians are among the missing, along with visitors from the United States, Australia, and Britain. Global Affairs confirms the department is aware of Canadians who have been affected by the floods, but adds due to power outages in the region, establishing full communication with those on the ground may be challenging and may take time.
6: Devastation and shock. I'm still in shock. I believe that I've already lost friends and people I consider family who are very close to me, who've welcomed me into their homes and their lives.
11: The floods came as a surprise as it wasn't raining, but according to scientists who have analyzed satellite images, part of a glacier broke off high up in the Himalayas, leading in part to this devastating flooding.
12: It looks like that chunk of ice has cascaded downwards into the valley bottom about 1,300 meters, so the best part of a mile. And what we think is that ice then just gets pulverized, so broken up into smaller and smaller chunks and ultimately water. And that seems to be one of the main sources of water for this flood.
13: Experts say extreme weather has become more common in this region, including the melting of glaciers. They say ice loss rates have doubled since 2000, primarily due to climate change. Heather Wright, CTV News, Toronto.
5: On the trade front tonight, Donald Trump has issued a new threat in response to Canada's counter tariffs, saying, time to teach Canada you can't do this anymore. It comes after Trump told CNN he may have scuttled the trade deal at the 11th hour. CTV's senior political correspondent Mike Le Couture gets us up to speed.
7: I don't know how you feel about Canada. They are one of the worst countries in the world to deal with.
14: President Donald Trump trotted out some well-worn lines to conservative radio host Glenn Beck this morning, saying the U.S. needs very little from Canada.
7: I mean, there are a couple of things that would make it a little inconvenient, but we could get them elsewhere. And it's time to teach Canada you can't do this anymore.
14: The official White House X account also posted this photo of an eagle pinning down a Canadian goose. Meantime, Ontario Premier Doug Ford is continuing to attract anger from Americans for the failure of the deal.
15: Apparently, like, Ford was like the devil in Carney's ears, like, don't do this, don't do this.
14: Ford denies that, but did say he's open to curtailing Ontario's electricity exports to the U.S. as leverage.
8: Everything's on the table, but I can't do it alone. You know, I'm not the only province that ships electricity down to the U.S. We need a Team Canada approach.
14: Alberta Premier Danielle Smith continues to refuse export taxes on Canadian oil going south, saying the American response would be worse.
16: The United States would immediately respond with a 50 to 100% export tariff on oil and natural gas that they export to Ontario.
14: Alberta and Saskatchewan haven't banned American alcohol, but Scott Moe is fighting back against the new 50% U.S. tariff on Canadian booze.
17: On September the 8th, Saskatchewan will reciprocate that tariff on American alcohol that will come into our province.
14: In Calgary today, Industry Minister Melanie Joly highlighted the $28 billion worth of countermeasures announced by the federal government yesterday, adding it may not be the last step.
18: We had many cards in our hand, and of course, we have many hands to play.
19: While Alberta's premier isn't considering playing the energy card in this trade war, Danielle Smith has formed a special provincial trade committee to look at other possible countermeasures against the U.S. Vashi.
5: All right, thanks so much, Mike. Ever since the prime minister directed his negotiating team to come back to Ottawa from Washington, opposition MPs have been demanding he recall Parliament immediately to explain in greater detail what happened. News tonight, the prime minister will address Parliament, not this one though, the EU's. Our Ottawa bureau chief, Graham Richardson, has been tracking the story. Graham, what are the optics of addressing the European Parliament before our own?
20: Well, Vashi, the optics of this are not great. The Prime Minister has spent a lot of time talking about our institutions and how important it is to bolster them up when other countries are tearing theirs down, a not-so-subtle reference in many ways to the United States. This speech was booked months ago in Europe, but at the same time, things happen. You've got to shift, and things are happening in a very big way here. Prime Minister's office says Saturday's speech and news conference gave Canadians from Carney what they need to know about this crisis. The Conservatives, of course, saying that's not nearly enough. We need to see it in Parliament, a real-time debate about counter-tariffs, about relief programs, all of these things. The other thing for the Liberals, the Conservatives have been picking away at Mr. Carney's travel schedule and his missed question periods for that travel schedule. This undoubtedly will form part of that narrative now, this particular trip. And they will use it to suggest that Mr. Carney and his government are just not measuring up. Vashi?
5: Thanks, Graham. Our Ottawa bureau chief, Graham Richardson, in the nation's capital. The latest version of the U.S.-Canada trade war is just days old, but already a growing chorus of American retailers is speaking out against the new Trump taxes. CTV's Abigail Beeman has a look tonight at the toll of tariffs south of the border.
21: These are all tariff-related. All of them.
22: For more than a year, clothing store Princess Awesome has been battling tariff chaos.
21: The customers have no idea how much they're going to pay for our goods. We don't know how much they're going to cost or what they'll cost going across international borders. It's all very confusing and very frustrating.
22: Eva St. Clair and Rebecca Melski took Trump to court and won, but the $40,000 returned to them is just going towards the latest round of tariffs.
21: We have some assembly required, which is spaceships real and imagined.
22: Canadians are among the customers of this gender stereotype busting kids and adult clothing line. The owners think they will soon be hit by new counter tariffs, even though they know that will hurt them and their customers.
21: We absolutely do not blame Canada. We fought back against tariffs by suing our government. Canada should fight back against our government by imposing tariffs on us.
2: It is going to be significant. It is going to impact a lot of Canadians as well in the consumers and their pocketbooks.
22: Nicole Bivens-Collinson works with both clients hit by American tariffs on Canada and those about to be hit by counter tariffs.
2: Probably more of an impact for a lot of our clients who are importing from Canada than are exporting to Canada. But it's hitting both ways. It's not a good view for either side.
22: Still passionate and committed to their niche clothing company through these challenges, Princess Awesome has a message for Canadians.
21: Please don't blame us for what our country's government is doing. We are so sorry that this is impacting you because it's impacting us too. And what is happening on an international level is very hard for small businesses to cope with, just like it's hard for consumers to cope with it.
22: New analysis from the Yale Budget Lab shows tariffs cost the average American household an extra $1,500 a year, and that doesn't factor in any impact from Canadian counter tariffs. Vashi?
3: Abigail Beeman in Washington. Thanks, Abigail. Over to British Columbia, where a political implosion of sorts is unfolding. As of tonight, the newly minted leader of the province's Conservative Party, Carolyn Findlay, finds herself with a much smaller caucus. Two more MLAs quit her team just today to sit as independents, bringing the total number since Findlay took the helm of the party in late May to five. Rob Buffum is CTV's legislative reporter in Victoria. Rob, what does this mean for the future of the party?
4: Vashi, less than 3 months after winning the leadership of the BC Conservatives, the honeymoon is over for Carolyn Findlay and her party. Two more BC Conservative MLAs, Brennan Day and Teresa Watt, jumped ship today, bringing the total this week to four and the total in the past 12 days to five MLAs. Meanwhile, Findlay fired her director of operations today. The Conservatives had been riding high right up to Findlay's May 30th election when she pledged to ensure the party had pure Conservative values. But since then, it's fallen behind the NDP in both opinion polls and fundraising. And it's losing MLAs at a startling pace, all of them citing concerns about Findlay's leadership. The political landscape in BC is increasingly busy with right-of-center parties. Two former Conservatives vowing now to start a new, more moderate party, various former Conservatives as independents, and an additional party called Center BC. Premier Eby this week said he didn't plan to call an early election to take advantage of the ruptures on the right and potential vote splitting. Still, it's widely expected that there will be more departures from the BC Conservatives in the coming days. Vashi.
3: Thanks, Rob. Two Air Canada employees have been arrested in connection with cocaine and cannabis trafficking through Montreal's Trudeau International Airport. Search warrants were executed at multiple locations around the city today. The two suspects work in different ground operations roles at Air Canada. Last May, authorities seized over 62 kilograms of cocaine hidden in backpacks on a flight from Punta Cana. Investigators also found another 56 kilograms of cannabis. Meta, the tech giant behind platforms like Facebook and Instagram, has agreed to pay $17 billion to settle a lawsuit meant to hold the company accountable for its role in undermining kids' mental health. The settlement also includes new protections for kids pledged by Meta, but only for its operations in the United States, not here. CTV's Quebec bureau chief Jean-Vierre Beauchemin explains.
23: Meta's move to settle a multi-million-dollar lawsuit marks a major milestone. Dozens of states brought the case to court alleging Instagram and Facebook were designed to get kids addicted.
24: Meta was telling parents everywhere that their top concern was the safety of their children, and it wasn't. Their top concern was making a buck.
23: In addition to paying over $17 billion U.S. over a decade, Meta will bring in changes to Instagram and Facebook for teen users in the U.S. Those include a two-hour-per-day usage limit that can only be changed by a parent or guardian, a ban on cosmetic filters, a ban on like counts, and a night curfew to block feeds, stories, and reels. Victoria Hinks was in court today. Her daughter, Alexandra, died by suicide.
25: I'm very pleased. There's lots of lawsuits coming for these companies, lots of parents.
23: In a statement to CTV News, Meta said that the changes are U.S.-specific and that it already has strong protections in place for teens and offers simple controls for parents around the world.
26: You know, it's really important that these changes are not just implemented for kids in the States, that they are being made available to children and youth in Canada and around the world. Products that are on the market that are available to young people should be safe.
23: Still, advocates say the settlement is the latest sign of a shift. Thousands of lawsuits, including in Canada, are pending. And earlier this summer, Ottawa introduced the SAFE's Social Media Act. Now, many in a generation that came of age as social media came along now hope new measures will be effective for their children.
0: The fact that I'm an adult and it still comes to be an unhealthy thing for me, I definitely want to protect them from it as long as possible.
23: Now, many parents say they'll be watching to see just how quickly these changes will actually lead to changes in children's mental health. Geneviève Beauchemin, CTV News, Montreal.
5: Coming up.
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0: Swish Chalet's Toucan Dine for $19.99 is here. 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

0: war with the United States continues to escalate.
1: We had these little labels on the shelf.
0: At this local Winnipeg grocery store, owner Ramsey Zeed has put Made in Canada signs on his shelves and plans to add even more.
1: We're always looking at different products and making sure that those ones that are made right here in Canada are highlighted first.
0: He's not alone. Loblaws is bringing back its T symbols on tariff-affected items. A spokesperson told CTV News that the company will also continue using the maple leaf symbol to highlight local products. Customers have told us they want to support Canadian farmers, producers, entrepreneurs, and businesses. We want to make doing that easier. Sobeys also told CTV News that it will continue highlighting local products, using provincial flags to help customers identify Canadian-made goods.
2: Businesses should take the advantage of the current sentiment to really advertise the kind of products that they have.
0: And the push to buy Canadian is translating into increased sales for some local businesses.
3: We were limited before, prior to the tariffs, to about 2-3 bottles within the Baltic Brothers brand. Now we're up to 5 or 6, so we actually have definitely more shelf placement, and that in turn results in about 15% to 20% increase in sales.
0: As for Zeed, it's been a challenging time for his business and says it's never been more important than to support Canadian goods.
1: There should be no reason why we can't support Canadian businesses.
0: Major grocery chains embraced the idea of buy Canadian during last year's trade tensions, and now with tariffs back in the forefront, that effort is once again gaining momentum. Alex Karp, CTV News, Winnipeg.
4: We know one of the biggest irritants for the White House in these trade negotiations was provinces pulling American booze off the shelf. But those 50% tariffs Donald Trump just imposed on hundreds of Canadian goods could hurt homegrown alcohol companies too. CTV's Garrett Barry has the story of some Newfoundland companies on the rocks.
5: These liquor board-owned production lines in St. John's are where several Newfoundland brands are blended and bottled and made ready for the shelves. Suddenly, there's a new question for Iceberg Vodka and others. Where exactly are hundreds of these bottles going to go?
6: But I can tell you that if you slap a 50% tariff on it, we're all but out of business south of the border. It just doesn't work.
5: U.S. President Donald Trump's new tariffs will make these products much pricier for American consumers. And the company fears those American sales will totally dry up.
6: If we have a premium vodka that's at, you know, the price of, you know, ultra premium, the market's just not going to bear it.
5: Last year, Canadian alcohol sales into the United States topped $1.5 billion. If that revenue disappears, it might be impossible to replace.
7: As well as we can try to sell in other markets, you don't recover from that. They're the 800-pound gorilla. You got to work with them.
5: Jonathan Hemme, part owner of Signal Hill Whiskey and Crystal Head Vodka, says the United States is just the natural market for his products.
7: The U.S. is close, so your freight costs are lower. We all speak the same language. It's easy to get to. We understand how the business distribution business works there.
8: The U.S. market accounts for about 40% of that company's sales and even more of the profits. So long term, it's just hard to manage without that giant consumer base.
5: A buy Canadian push might help weather this storm for now, but businesses want trade talks back on track so they can keep access to a major export market and keep American dollars flowing. Garrett Barry, CTV News, St. John's.
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9: Canada's last captive dolphins are heading to a new home in Spain, while a beluga recently relocated from Marineland has died at a Chicago aquarium. Shedd Aquarium says Pikachu, a beluga moved from the shuttered Niagara Falls theme park 2 weeks ago, died last night. Blood tests revealed the animal was dehydrated. The death comes as trainers carefully loaded four dolphins and two belugas, into tanks on transport trucks for their journey to Spain. Fans of stage and screen are mourning the loss of multi-talented performer Tim Curry. The British actor was known for eccentric roles that range from laugh out loud to downright terrifying.
10: Oh, come on, fucko. Don't you want a balloon?
9: In 1990, Curry frightened a generation of kids as the clown Pennywise in a made-for-TV adaptation of Stephen King's It. But it was Curry's feature film debut that cemented him as a cult icon.

0: Salonpas, makers of effective pain relief patches for over 90 years, believes in continuous improvement, like rounded corners that resist peeling, with an array of active ingredients and sizes to relieve your pain. Salonpas, it's good medicine.
1: Now here's something you didn't realize until just now. You're probably overpaying for your hotel. That's right. Not your fault, really. It's just the same hotel has

0: this day, fans still dress up for special midnight screenings to watch Curry's portrayal of the iconic cross-dressing Dr. Frankenfurter in the 1975 cult classic The Rocky Horror Picture Show. Tim Curry was 80 years old. Still ahead tonight, Little League, Big Dreams. The sweet incentive helping Team Canada excel at the Little League World Series.
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0: The dream run for the Canadian kids at the Little League World Series has come to an end. Today, Japan was too much for them, but it's Team Canada's best finish since 1998. And as CTV's Andrew Johnson shows us, it's a sweet experience they can savor for life.
13: Welcome to the Little League Baseball World Series.
14: The Field of Dreams for any Little Leaguer can be found in Williamsport, Pennsylvania.
15: The grass smells great. It's just so, like, nice. It's hard to explain.
14: Maybe coach can put it into words.
16: This is like a wonderland for these boys. They're playing on probably the nicest fields they've ever played on. The TV coverage, the people here have been so nice.
14: The lights are bright on the biggest stage, and in their tournament opener, the Canadian kids were nervous.
13: Swing and a miss.
14: But after a blowout loss, the team from Little Mountain in Vancouver dug deep and found a bit of magic.
13: What a win for Canada in extras.
14: A dramatic upset over Panama followed a shutout win over Australia, and the Canadians, no longer starstruck, visualized victory.
17: Just imagining yourself and the game only, like nothing happens outside. It's all just you and the game.
14: You and the game. And ice cream.
15: Gotta be salted caramel, probably.
17: Mint chocolate chip.
14: Turns out some of that Little Mountain magic has a sweet source.
16: These boys know when they get a win, they get ice cream.
14: And they will demand it from the dugout.
15: We just start the chant, we want ice cream, and that gets everyone fired up.
14: The delicious reward has proven remarkably motivating.
17: Our entire energy goes up and, like, we just start getting hits, score more runs.
14: That was the recipe for a stunning rematch with South Korea, the team that had stomped all over Canada to start the series.
13: Canada's underdog story continues.
14: A win earning our most at the tournament in more than 25 years. A story that, although it has now come to an end, they hope gave some people in wildfire-ravaged BC a much-needed lift.
16: There's some huge devastation going on back home and all that. Our hearts are still back there.
14: They'll soon return home with their heads held high and stomachs full.
15: We're living a dream. It's awesome.
14: Andrew Johnson, CTV News.
0: And that is a snapshot of this Wednesday. For all of us here at CTV National News, thank you for watching. It's been a pleasure to share time with you this week. Heather Botts is in the chair tomorrow. Have a wonderful night.
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7: Temptations Under the Sun Cyprus, only on Crave.

0: There was a 50% tariff that was applied to Canadian alcohol exports into the U.S. And so on September the 8th, Saskatchewan will reciprocate.
1: A trade response at the provincial level. The Premier of Saskatchewan announcing a new tariff on U.S. alcohol.
2: That chunk of ice has cascaded downwards into the valley bottom, about 1,300 meters, the best part of a mile.
1: At least two dozen Canadians reportedly among hundreds missing after a catastrophic landslide and deadly flash flooding in Nepal.
3: You look like you're both pretty grooving.
1: And an influential star of screen and stage, Tim Curry, has died at the age of 80. Hello there, you're watching CTV News Channel. I'm Matt Scooby. Thanks for being with us. We begin with the latest on the trade war. U.S. President Donald Trump issuing a new threat Wednesday in response to Canada's counter-tariffs, saying, quote, time to teach Canada you can't do this anymore. Now, it comes after he told CNN that he may have scuttled the trade deal at the 11th hour. CTV senior political correspondent Mike LeCouture has more on this, and who else weighed in Wednesday?
4: I don't know how you feel about Canada. They are one of the worst countries in the world to deal with.
5: President Donald Trump trotted out some well-worn lines to conservative radio host Glenn Beck this morning, saying the U.S. needs very little from Canada.
4: I mean, there are a couple of things that would make it a little inconvenient, but we could get them elsewhere. And it's time to teach Canada you can't do this anymore.
5: The official White House X account also posted this photo of an eagle pinning down a Canadian goose. Meantime, Ontario Premier Doug Ford is continuing to attract anger from Americans for the failure of the deal.
6: Apparently, like, Ford was like the devil in Carney's ears, like, don't do this, don't do this.
5: Ford denies that, but did say he's open to curtailing Ontario's electricity exports to the U.S. as leverage.
7: Everything's on the table, but I can't do it alone. You know, I'm not the only province that ships electricity down to the U.S. We need a Team Canada approach.
5: Alberta Premier Danielle Smith continues to refuse export taxes on Canadian oil going south, saying the American response would be worse.
8: The United States would immediately respond with a 50 to 100% export tariff on oil and natural gas that they export to Ontario.
5: Alberta and Saskatchewan haven't banned American alcohol, but Scott Moe is fighting back against the new 50% U.S. tariff on Canadian booze.
0: On September the 8th, Saskatchewan will reciprocate that tariff on American alcohol that will come into our province.
5: In Calgary today, Industry Minister Melanie Joly highlighted the $28 billion worth of countermeasures announced by the federal government yesterday, adding it may not be the last step.
9: We had many cards in our hand, and of course, we have many hands to play.
1: While Alberta's premier isn't considering playing the energy card in this trade war, Danielle Smith has formed a special provincial trade committee to look at other possible countermeasures against the U.S. Mike LeCouture, CTV News, Ottawa. Well, joining me now is CTV News political commentator, former NDP leader Tom Mulcair. Tom, thanks for being here.
10: Good to be with you, Matt.
1: So we do hear from Danielle Smith and from Scott Moe today. You know, interestingly enough, the two premiers where U.S. alcohol has remained on the shelves and the interesting approach that Scott Moe is going to take. Any surprises from you that we heard from the two of them or just reiterating their positions too, especially how Danielle Smith laid out what it would mean, again, to, if we did see some sort of export tariff on Canadian oil?
10: Well, I thought it was really wise of Scott Moe to start getting on board with Team Canada, and he did it in a clever way. He said, well, on September 8th, they're hitting us with those tariffs. Saskatchewan's going to hit back with 50% tariffs on American booze. He's not pulling it off the shelves. He's letting consumers decide. It'll obviously have a deleterious effect on the sales of U.S. alcohol, but it's a wiser approach. At least he's showing that he's rowing in the same direction. The same cannot be said, of course, of Danielle Smith, who, as usual, is thinking about herself and her political career and what's going to happen in the fall with her referendums that she very unwisely decided to put forward. You know, you don't fool around with national unity the way she's doing it, but she's trying to mollycoddle the extremists around her in her home province, and it's really not coming out very well. I found it disingenuous, frankly, for her to say, well, no, my real concern is for Ontario's importation of oil and natural gas from the U.S. Come on. Nobody believes that for a second. It has everything to do with Alberta selling as much oil and gas as it wants and not being part of Team Canada. So let's see what comes of this. Maybe she'll take a lesson at least from Scott Moe and come up with the application of a 50% tariff. It's largely symbolic, by the way. The amounts of money involved are peanuts compared to the overall economic links between the two countries. But it's symbolism. It shows that you're willing to work with everybody else. So it's one thing for her to talk about what everybody else should be doing, but it's high time that she started showing that she actually believed in standing up for Canada. She hasn't shown that so far. She's always got an excuse to do nothing.
1: We've seen, you know, and this different dynamic too, right, between how Doug Ford is handling this and trying to be out in front and some of the language that he's using, even it's still continuing to go on U.S. networks as well. But, you know, as all of the premiers try to have their say in how they're approaching this, you talked about unity though too, and also at the federal level, there's a lot at play here about how and how to walk this line to show this strength and stand up to Donald Trump without, again, pushing it forward or alienating to the U.S. president at the point.
10: Right, but the exact mirroring of the U.S. tariffs was the right approach by Carney and his team, and they came up with some very specific things that will hurt, for example, a Republican senator's re-election chances in Maine, because we go after the importation of lobster from Maine. So these are things that we can do and be strategic about and stay on that course. But Melanesia is, of course, right. There are a heck of a lot of other things we can do. Our economies are very integrated. Trump is a very blunt instrument. He doesn't read anything. He has no experience in any of these matters. He's just always blundering in. Today, he boasted that he's the one who made last-minute demands on Canada, but poor Jameson Greer was out there in front of the cameras today saying, no, it was Canada who did that, and Trump is boasting that it was him. So they can't even get their story straight. I think that anybody who's followed this with any degree of seriousness has to realize that Carney was right when he pulled our team back from the table and said, you know, you're getting on a plane, you're shipping back to Ottawa. They realized that the Americans were asking for things that they absolutely knew we would have to say no to because they wanted to scupper the talks. Or once we had said no to those things, they'll come up with a whole list of other things that they would slip in at the last minute. Mm-hmm. It's pure Lutnick. It's pure Trump. It's pure gamesmanship, and it's being played at the expense, of course, of our economy because we think about the effect on us first and foremost. But everything that Trump has been doing has been hurting American consumers, because one thing Doug Ford got right was to play that famous recording of Ronald Reagan saying tariffs are lousy because they're ultimately just a tax on consumers, which American consumers are starting to figure out. It's not money falling into their coffers from other countries or from other companies. It's them who are paying for these tariffs.
1: Yeah, and you're seeing some of that reaction to clearly playing out. CTV News political commentator, former NDP leader Tom Mulcair. Tom, always appreciate it. Thank you, sir.
10: Good to be with you, Matt. All the best.
1: Well, the push to buy Canadian has shamed grocery giant Loblaw into reinstating signs that clearly label out-of-country products. Other smaller independent grocers are also following suit. CTV's Alex Karpa on the call for clarity in the middle of a trade war.
11: The Buy Canadian sentiment is resurfacing as Canada's tariff war with the United States continues to escalate.
12: We had these little labels on the shelf.
11: At this local Winnipeg grocery store, owner Ramsey Zeed has put Made in Canada signs on his shelves and plans to add even more.
12: We're always looking at different products and making sure that those ones that are made right here in Canada are highlighted first.
11: He's not alone. Loblaw is bringing back its T symbols on tariff-affected items. A spokesperson told CTV News that the company will also continue using the maple leaf symbol to highlight local products. Customers have told us they want to support Canadian farmers, producers, entrepreneurs, and businesses. We want to make doing that easier. Sobeys also told CTV News that it will continue highlighting local products, using provincial flags to help customers identify Canadian-made goods.
13: Businesses should take the advantage of the current sentiment to really advertise the kind of products that they have.
11: And the push to buy Canadian is translating into increased sales for some local businesses.
14: We were limited before, prior to the tariffs, to about 2-3 bottles within the Baltic Brothers brand. Now we're up to 5 or 6, so we actually have definitely more shelf placement, and that in turn results in about 15% to 20% increase in sales.
11: As for Zeed, it's been a challenging time for his business and says it's never been more important than to support Canadian goods.
12: There should be no reason why we can't support Canadian businesses.
11: Major grocery chains embraced the idea of Buy Canadian during last year's trade tensions, and now with tariffs back in the forefront, that effort is once again gaining momentum. Alex Karpa, CTV News, Winnipeg.
1: A multi-billion-dollar settlement Wednesday by a tech giant Meta and a pledge to make major changes to Facebook and Instagram, including new measures to address concerns over privacy and the mental health of teenagers. The decision in a California courtroom is U.S.-specific, but may impact Canadian teens down the road. CTV Quebec Bureau Chief Genevieve Beauchemin has more.
15: Meta's move to settle a multi-million-dollar lawsuit marks a major milestone. Dozens of states brought the case to court alleging Instagram and Facebook were designed to get kids addicted.
16: Meta was telling parents everywhere that their top concern was the safety of their children, and it wasn't. Their top concern was making a buck.
15: In addition to paying over $17 billion U.S. over a decade, Meta will bring in changes to Instagram and Facebook for teen users in the U.S. Those include a two-hour-per-day usage limit that can only be changed by a parent or guardian, a ban on cosmetic filters, a ban on like counts, and a night curfew to block feeds, stories, and reels. Victoria Hinks was in court today. Her daughter, Alexandra, died by suicide.
17: I'm very pleased. There's lots of lawsuits coming for these companies, lots of parents.
15: In a statement to CTV News, Meta said that the changes are U.S.-specific and that it already has strong protections in place for teens and offers simple controls for parents around the world. It also says it will continue to monitor how the changes are working in the U.S. and engage with other governments.
18: You know, it's really important that these changes are not just implemented for kids in the States, that they are being made available to children and youth in Canada and around the world. Products that are on the market that are available to young people should be safe.
15: Still, advocates say the settlement is the latest sign of a shift. Thousands of lawsuits, including in Canada, are pending. And earlier this summer, Ottawa introduced the Safe Social Media Act. Now, many in a generation that came of age as social media came along now hope new measures will be effective for their children.
19: The fact that I'm an adult and it still comes to be an unhealthy thing for me, I definitely want to protect them from it as long as possible.
15: Now, many parents say they'll be watching to see just how quickly these changes will actually lead to changes in children's mental health. Geneviève Beauchemin, CTV News, Montreal.
1: When we come back, at least two dozen Canadians reportedly among hundreds that are missing after a deadly landslide and flash flooding in Nepal. Stay with us.
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1: A warning to viewers that some of the images in this next story may be disturbing. Officials in Nepal say at least 24 Canadians are among the hundreds missing after devastating flash flooding. Security cameras captured scenes of people fleeing as a wall of mud and rock and water roared down a mountainside at a land border crossing between Nepal and Tibet Wednesday, burying everything in its path. At least 160 people have been killed. Houses, roads, and power plants were swept away. Officials in China's state news agency reported significant casualties. Climate experts from Nepal said an avalanche from a glacier was likely the cause of the flooding. The U.S. Geological Survey first reported an earthquake, then called the shaking result of the landslide. And the federal government says it is closely following the situation in Nepal and China. In a statement, Global Affairs Canada said there are at least 820 Canadians registered as being in Nepal and at least 5 Canadians in the Tibet Autonomous Region of China. They said this is only an estimate, though, since registering is optional. The department acknowledged challenges in establishing communication with those on the ground due to power outages in the region and says it is ready to contribute to humanitarian efforts as needed. With me now to discuss is John Pomeroy, UNESCO Chair in Mountain Water Sustainability and Director at the University of Saskatchewan Center for Hydrology. John, thanks for being with us.
2: Thanks for having me on.
1: There's some devastating pictures that we have seen. You know, you're just back from Tibet too. You have research experience in glaciers and mountain weather in the region. What do we know so far about what happened and what led to this catastrophic event?
2: Monsoon season, the rains were not exceptional in that very, very high mountain region. But it appears my colleagues in the region suggest that a large piece of glacier fell off and dropped thousands of meters down into the valley and then melted rapidly, pushed the water through. This may have released more water from the glacier. And then that is the cause of this flood. So this is a glacier, melting glacier caused flood, not a rainfall flood.
1: And how have we seen that happen before, especially in this region? And understand that climate change is a part of what's happening right now too?
2: Yes, these have been increasing in this region, in the Himalaya, in the Andes, in the Central Asia, even more and more in Canada, and it's because the temperature of the planet's rising. You know, we're already about 1.5 degrees above recent normals, and exceptionally warm conditions over the summer in Tibet and Nepal due to various changes there. So these glaciers are melting rapidly. They're literally falling apart before our eyes, and it's deadly when it happens.
1: You're familiar with the geography. You know how this works too there. Have you seen one as bad as this? It's going to take, you know, a number of hours, days, weeks even to determine, you know, the extent of this damage.
2: Yes, any stream gauges, of course, were destroyed in the event, but the magnitude seems to be higher than anything in living memory, or even maybe a bit before that in this region. And it's certainly far worse than the terrible event in the Himalayan part of India in 2021, which had massive casualties. So this is awful, and the timing is not good with the pilgrimage into a holy mountain in Nepal and the peak of tourism season, and of course this river flows south through Nepal towards India, so it's not done yet.
1: And John, too, the scary part of this was the lack of warning, too, and understanding that, you know, in your view, with your experience that you have, is there anything that we can do to improve that in order to give, you know, the people in these parts of the world where it's happening more of a heads up?
2: Yes, the United Nations has a decade of action for cryospheric sciences, the cryosphere being anything frozen. And one of the big recommendations is greater monitoring systems in the high mountains to capture events like this. This can be satellites, it can be weather stations, it can be stream flow stations, glacier stations, but we don't have enough. And then we have to have these coupled into predictive models tied into early warning systems so people don't find out there's a flood coming when they see it coming down the valley It's too late then. They even minutes save lives, and hours save lots of lives. So we need to keep working on that on a global basis, and I think this really brings it home.
1: UNESCO Chair in Mountain Water Sustainability, John Pomeroy. John, appreciate your time. Thank you so much for this.
2: Thank you.
1: Well, time for a short break. We're going to be back with more news on the other side. Stay with us.
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1: Fans of stage and screen are mourning after multi-talented performer Tim Curry died at the age of 80. Curry was known for a number of different characters he played on screen, including Dr. Frankenfurter in the Rocky Horror Picture Show, as well as the smug concierge in Home Alone 2, the butler in Clue the movie, and the clown Pennywise in a made-for-TV adaptation of Stephen King's It. And more sad entertainment news came earlier this week as people around the world continue to remember Dolly Parton. Some Maritimers were telling stories about the time they met the music legend, while others who never had that opportunity were sharing how she influenced them. CTV's Ryan McDonald has that story.

0: As Maritimers remember Dolly Parton, some of them are able to look back proudly on the time they met her.
1: It was just like you were meeting somebody that you already knew.
0: Musician Ali Bennett, along with four other Cape Breton performers, enjoyed a few minutes with country music legend back in 2009 during a festival at Dollywood. Bennett can still remember the conversation starter that he used that day.
1: So I just thought I'd ask her how she felt about playing in Nova Scotia, because I knew she had played the Metro Center in Halifax a couple of times with Kenny Rogers. And so immediately she remembered it, and she talked about how she loved the people here and how the friendly people reminded her of the people she grew up with in Tennessee.
2: This is Samantha James, and she is 16 months old, and she is holding the latest book from the Dolly Parton Imagination Library. It's called Bedtime, Here I Come.
0: Bryce McNeil, a Cape Bretoner now living in Kentucky, is among the millions of parents worldwide whose children have benefited from the charitable cause that Parton started.
2: This speaks to why everybody loved Dolly Parton so much and what she gave of herself.
0: As tributes continue to pour in from around the world, Anne Murray wrote, "We have lost an angel. The world has been blessed to experience her talent, her joy, her kindness and goodness. Dolly was the best. What a legacy she has left."
1: That's what I'll remember mostly, just how friendly she was, just for that even brief meeting. Just because I'm blonde,
0: don't think I'm dumb. Others are remembering Dolly Parton for her wit and wisdom, along with her talent and generosity.
2: Yeah. Both of my daughters can emulate that, even a fraction, so I will be one of the proudest fathers there's ever been.
0: Ryan McDonald, CTV News, Sydney.
3: Well, for pop star Miley Cyrus, the loss is personal because Parton was her godmother. Cyrus posting online Wednesday that the most sacred moments with her Aunt Dolly were, quote, private, and they'll stay there behind the stage, beneath the glamour, and between our hearts. She continues, quote, Dolly would want me to feel it, write a song about it, and then continue on and be strong. Well, the Gamescom, known as the world's biggest trade fair for video games, opened its doors Wednesday with more than 1,700 exhibitors in Cologne, Germany. The fair offers visitors stage shows around new game releases, as well as community events like a cosplay competition for those who practice the art of representing gaming characters in detailed costumes. Companies can present their products in the world of gameplay until August 30th. A bunch of the biggest names are there, some pretty cool characters, maybe just a little bit of fun being had as well. You're watching CTV News Channel. Your top stories are coming up next.

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12: From the National Newsroom of the Canadian Press, I'm Naira Ahmed. Canada is making a change to its planned retaliatory tariffs on American goods after hearing concerns from Canadian industries. Finance Canada says seafood and fish products are being removed from the list to protect against broader economic harm. The federal government had announced tariffs ranging from 15 to 50% on hundreds of U.S. exports, including clothing, appliances, and dairy products. Canada is also increasing tariffs on American steel and aluminum from 25 to 50%. Meanwhile, Alberta Premier Danielle Smith says she wants to see Canada avoid escalating the trade war with the U.S., and she doesn't think Canada could win by taxing or curtailing energy exports to the U.S. Her comments come after calls from some critics to keep the prospect of taxing Alberta's energy on the table as a bargaining chip with the Americans.
13: I cannot think of a more disastrous policy decision than cutting off or taxing Alberta's oil to the United States. Doing so would absolutely devastate the Canadian economy. It would not only extinguish the livelihoods of hundreds of thousands of Albertans, it would economically hobble our friends and neighbors in other provinces to the east.
12: Smith is also calling on her fellow premiers in Ottawa to do more to protect Canadian businesses through the fray, including some tax reform measures and reducing internal trade barriers. Also, Ontario Premier Doug Ford says he has simmered down after a heated public exchange with U.S. President Donald Trump over tariffs. Ford was asked about a change in tone from Monday when he sharply criticized Trump's approach to trade and warned of the impact of U.S. tariffs on Ontario. He says he spoke with Prime Minister Mark Carney, but Carney did not ask him to tone down his rhetoric.
14: I thought it'd be best just to simmer down. It was a heated day for both him and I going back and forth. But it looks like he's simmered down, too. So let's get back to the table. This is what happens when you're under attack by someone like President Trump.
12: Ford says he will fight with every tool he has to protect Ontario workers and families from the impact of tariffs. And longtime Quebec MP Alexandre Boulouris has officially resigned his Montreal seat to run for Quebec Solidaire.
9: A spokesperson for Boulouris confirms the politician submitted his resignation as the MP for Rosemont-la-Petite-Patrie yesterday. Boulouris represented the NDP for 15 years, but left the caucus to sit as an independent in April after he formally announced his plans to run provincially in Quebec. Boulouris was the last remaining MP from the 2011 Orange Wave, which saw the NDP win 59 seats in Quebec and propel the party to official opposition status for the first and only time in its history. The election day is on October 5th. Diana Mussina, The Canadian Press.
12: This is The Canadian Press. In sports, seven Toronto pitchers combined on a six-hitter. Nathan Lucas hits a three-run homer, and the Blue Jays beat the Royals 3-0, ending Kansas City's nine-game winning streak. Toronto used its ninth shutout to bounce back after losing consecutive games for the first time in a month. Thursday night is the rubber game of the three-game series. The Jays are three games back of the Cleveland Guardians for the American League's final wild card. Canada's improbable run at the Little League World Series has come to an end. Japan eliminated Canada from the youth baseball tournament with a 7-3 victory. Canada's rep team from the Little Mountain in Vancouver was a win away from the tournament's quarterfinals. And the shorthanded Toronto Tempo couldn't beat the WNBA worst Seattle Storm. Flajay Johnson scored 20 points, Dominique Malonga added 18, and Seattle topped the Tempo 90-78. Toronto was without its top three scorers, Marina Mabry, Brittany Skies, and Niara Sabili. From the Canadian Press, I'm Naira Ahmed.
15: Meta is agreeing to settle its federal trial over social media addiction, Mitch McCann reports.
16: Meta has agreed to pay up to $16.68 billion and make significant changes to its social media apps, including strengthening its age assurance systems, making it harder for children to access inappropriate content, and introducing daily usage limits and nighttime blocks for teenagers.
15: Several states sued the tech giant, alleging it designed its social media platforms to engage children and get them addicted. They also claim Meta misled users about the safety of the apps. Meta denies those allegations. Uber is rolling out a new feature designed to give parents a little peace of mind. The rideshare company unveiled live video streaming for Uber teen accounts in select markets. That allows a linked parent or guardian to peek in on a teenager's ride in real time through the front-facing camera on the driver's phone. The stream is also encrypted. And Apple will host its next launch event September 9th at its headquarters in Cupertino, California. Tech Report. I'm Matt Mattinson.
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19: Good morning. Welcome to the program. Adam Sterling with you once again on CFAX 1070. This is Wednesday, August 26th of the year 2026. Lots to talk about on the show today, as always. Sort of a quiet week on the municipal front, which ordinarily we would be focusing on, especially now that we're in the last 2 months before the municipal elections. Colwood Council meeting on Monday night this week. One of the controversial issues that had been on the agenda pulled from public consideration at the last moment. Bit of a long story. We'll have an opportunity later on the show to talk about what happened and what might come next as we get closer and closer to the electoral deadline. Also, I see Highlands Council has on their agenda for a meeting, I think it's today, where they're going to reconsider something that they already voted on earlier this week involving Millstream Meadows. Bit of a complicated story, but we are watching for potential change on that file, as on the agenda there is a movement for reconsideration, which is, of course, always under the purview of elected officials as long as it happens within a certain amount of time from an initial vote. We recently saw reconsiderations in a couple of different municipalities that we cover, particularly on the Saanich Peninsula, so it's not a surprise to see that particular tool being used elsewhere. Donald Trump, the trade war. Doug Ford held another press conference today. And I have to say, after the one that we reviewed on Monday, today sounds, I don't know if I can use the word tame or timid to ever describe Doug Ford, but today's was much more measured, I think is a fair way to put it. But of course, there's only one story that those of us who monitor BC politics are talking about, and that is the seeming disintegration of the BC Conservative Party. I'm going to play CTV's coverage from last night for you. But first of all, I just want to be clear that because this story is only just over 12 hours old, it's already out of date. And there has been yet another defection since it aired last night. But this was the state of things last night on CTV.
18: And it's vital for the
20: community. Rosalind Bird, MLA for Prince George Vailmount, became the second BC Conservative to leave caucus in 2 days, advising in this letter she's becoming an independent. She likely won't be the last, acknowledged leader Carrie Lynn Findlay Tuesday.
21: There may even be others that leave our caucus.
19: Update, there have been others. But again, this is our scene setter.
21: I don't know. But if they're leaving, that means they do not have a vision for prosperity and hope that we're presenting for all British Columbians.
19: If they're leaving, it means that they don't have a sense of hope. And I'm clearly not really aware of whose job it is to give them that sense of hope that I've just told you they clearly don't have.
20: Bird joins Peter Milibar and Ian Paton in jumping ship. Paton and Milibar say they're forming a new, more moderate right-wing party. Paton tells CTV that Findlay's team offered him a job as an agriculture advisor with the same pay as he was making as an MLA if he vacated his seat and allowed Findlay to run in that riding. Findlay accepted the resignation of Abbotsford Mission MLA Rhianne Gasper on Saturday so she could run there. Gasper was appointed deputy chief of staff for the caucus on Monday. Findlay denies Paton's allegations and rejects she did anything improper, including offering a financial profit or reward to any MLA to give up their seat, an act that would constitute a crime.
21: There were some people approached. Would you be willing to step aside? I'm not denying that. But nobody was offered that in exchange for anything.
20: Despite the BC Conservatives facing a decline in both opinion polls and MLAs, Premier EB rebuffed speculation he might seize the moment and call an early election.
19: I just want to point out that him calling an election would actually probably put all the Conservatives in panic mode and make them put aside their personal differences and actually band together. Him calling an early election would be the worst thing that he could do from his own point of view right now. All he has to do is stand back, not make a big deal of himself, and remind all the Conservatives how annoyed they are with the fact that he keeps winning, and watch the Conservatives destroy each other.
22: We're not looking to an early election. We're looking to...
19: No, he doesn't have to. He just has to stand there and try not to look like he's enjoying this too much.
22: Covering for British Columbians in the middle of an unprecedented trade war from our closest friend and ally.
20: And despite the ruptures on the right, former Premier Christy Clark says EB would be wise not to overestimate his chances.
23: I think he should be...
19: Oh, I'm sorry. I just got that context.
23: Cautious about that. He will be surprised by the appetite that people have to replace the government, current government, and how quickly a coalition could come together.
24: Rob Buffum joins us now from Victoria. And Rob, what more do we know about the allegations that MLAs were offered jobs to give up their seats?
20: Well, Mijung, I reached out to the RCMP today to see whether or not they were investigating anything related to that. They sent me back a statement saying that, generally speaking, they don't confirm or deny if it's investigating something until charges are laid. And again, Carolyn Findlay was adamant today that she has not done anything improper.
19: All right, so that's basically the situation as of last night. And there have been more defections since then. The latest one, Teresa Watt this morning, MLA for Richmond Bridgeport, the press release on letterhead of the Legislative Assembly of British Columbia. Whoops, as reads, as I just turn off that stream. By the way, you can check out the CTV News YouTube page for various streams and whatnot, including the clip that you just heard played. It says, I've made the decision today that I can no longer serve as a member of BC Conservative Caucus under the leadership of Carolyn Findlay, it says, and I will sit as an independent member of the Legislative Assembly. This is Teresa Watt this morning. I know that you've been hearing this in our news, but it says on July 29th, okay, so that's almost a month ago as I look at my calendar, it was reported in the media, it says, that during the BC Conservative leadership campaign, Ms. Findlay was alleged to have made serious and unfounded accusations about me, including, it says, remarks that called my allegiance to Canada into question. It says, these remarks were distasteful, hurtful, and made me question my place in the BC Conservatives under her leadership. Goes on to say, at the time, though, I was traveling with family, and I attempted to put the matter behind me. Oh, I had a brief conversation, it says, thereafter with the leader, who did not apologize and wanted to focus on what's ahead of us. I decided to try to move on, the statement that was released this morning says. And there's actually, I just had somebody send me another message. There's been another update to this story. So it's changing as I'm reading this out loud. But I'm going to read the rest of this statement just so we understand what's happening before we go to commercial break. Or maybe I'll say, there's just been an update and you'll get more right after this commercial break. Find out what I say about finding out in just a moment. It says, when I recently returned home, I understood the full extent and reach of Ms. Finley's comments. Oh, it says, I had many friends and individuals from the community reach out to me to say they do not believe these false allegations and were shocked no apology was issued. It says, I realized that these allegations had caused real damage to my reputation and had created serious concern within the community. It says, following an exchange with Ms. Finley and her chief of staff earlier this week. Now, that's interesting to me, that the chief of staff would be singled out in this particular statement today. Now, I could be corrected on this because I don't have all the other statements in front of me right now. I don't recall the chief of staff being named or even mentioned as an individual in any of the prior statements about individuals choosing to leave the party. So that might be something new. It says, following an exchange with Ms. Finley and her chief of staff earlier this week, it says, I was told an apology and clarification would be issued. Okay. It says, to date, no statement has been issued. It's Wednesday. It's Wednesday, right? I'm not totally losing my mind here. Yeah, I'm just looking at the calendar. It's August 25th. It's 26th, excuse me. Yesterday was 25th. Monday was 24th. So if there's a conversation that happened earlier this week, and we take this week and it's played an ordinary meeting to be understood to begin on Monday, the work week. I know it technically begins on Sunday, but let's say Monday and Tuesday. Okay. So there's been 2 days after an apology was verbally promised by the sounds of it, but it hasn't been issued yet after 2 days and we're resigning? Okay. It says, to date, no statement has been issued. Okay. It says, I cannot continue to sit in a caucus led by someone who has questioned my loyalty without evidence and when given the opportunity to correct the record has failed to do so. It says, I make my decision with a heavy heart, proud of what we have achieved since I joined the BC Conservatives, it says. Unfortunately, I believe all that progress is now at risk. It says, I firmly believe we need an alternative to the NDP that is trying to grow and not one trying to divide. It says, that is not the direction of the BC Conservatives under Carolyn Finley. Says, I want to thank my BC Conservative colleagues who have been steadfast with me. I consider you my friends and I wish you well, it says. As a four-term MLA, Teresa Watt, in the statement that was released a short time ago, writes, I know politics can be cutthroat, and a blood sport. I've never liked that about it. I've never subscribed to it, she writes. At its core, politics is about people, those we stand up for in our communities, the teammates who inspire us, and the voices that drive change. She says, I will continue to serve the people of Richmond Bridgeport with those values at my core. And then it's Mark Teresa Watt, MLA for Richmond Bridgeport. Well, my understanding is that there has been an update to the update to the update in the past couple of minutes. What will it be? Oh, I don't even know yet, but you're going to hear me react to it live right after this commercial break.
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0: the stars come out for a night that's always full of surprises. 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
18: All right, the BC Conservative Party is having a difficult day, I would suspect, after the day began with yet another Conservative MLA announcing that she will be sitting as an independent. This time it is four-term MLA, Teresa Watt, MLA for the riding that's currently known as Richmond-Bridgeport. And perhaps, before we move on to the latest update, as I try to digest all of this, it would be a good time to reflect on the relatively young nature of the BC Conservative Party itself, which now 2 years ago, in August of 2024, as the party that was at that point known as BC United started a process that eventually led to its implosion as various supporters of United, as well as even candidates and MLAs that stood under the United banner, migrated through a perhaps less than perfect process to the Conservative Party for the pending October election, that more than 2 years ago, the Conservative Party was not considered a viable electoral contender. And perhaps it's useful for everybody around here to reflect on the old modicum of easy come, easy go, i.e., 3 years ago, the Conservative Party was not a storied institution, at least in BC, I mean, the BC version, was not a storied institution that commanded loyalty and inspired respect and fealty and allegiance in all those who would follow it. And accordingly, it didn't really matter to many folks who actually was the leader of that party. Now, since then, of course, the party has become a de facto alternative, or at least tried to become a de facto alternative to the ruling BC NDP. And I think that there are some people out there who might be under the impression that the Conservative Party itself, relatively young, relatively new to the world, finding itself very important all of a sudden, I think that there are some folks out there who might be mistakenly treating it the same way they would treat a brand that actually is a storied institution that has existed long enough to command loyalty and fealty and respect on its own. It's not. It might be someday, but for the moment, you have

0: an MLA there who has won four elections and a BC Conservative Party that has barely existed for one. I think it's important for the party to consider and to ask itself the question as to whether or not it perhaps needs the MLAs who are supporting it more than the MLAs who are supporting it needs it. Now, perhaps I'm incorrect, and perhaps it will go on to become an electoral juggernaut that will inspire feelings of loyalty and fear and its enemies and respect and all of these other things that political parties that have stood the test of time do. But we're not there yet, and it needs the members currently within its ranks to stay within its ranks if we're ever going to get there. And for whatever reason, that is seemingly not happening at the moment. So, without further ado, the latest update that I'm looking at right now is from Conservative leader Carolyn Findley. And I don't know what the hell's going on, but from the outside, this looks really weird. 29 minutes ago, Carolyn Findley posted to Twitter or X. I still call it Twitter. Maybe it'll go back to Twitter someday. It's known as X at the moment. Writes the following. It is unfortunate that MLA Teresa Watt has decided to take this extraordinary measure, Carolyn Findley posts. It is a betrayal of the hardworking volunteers, campaign workers, and voters who helped get her elected as a CPBC MLA in the 2024 election. See, maybe that's certainly a way one could read this, one could interpret this, but again, she has won four elections. The Conservative brand seemingly could have helped her win one. What about the other three, we ask ourselves, but I digress. It says, on July 29th, I reached MLA Watt, it says, in Taipei, and had a private conversation during which I apologized to her directly, and we discussed how to move forward. It says, following that, MLA Watt and I both released public statements addressing the matter. It says, I appreciated MLA Watt's positive comments at the time about my leadership, and she appreciated my praise for her work as an MLA. It's an interesting thing to say. It says, we both agreed to work together, and I considered the matter resolved. It says, despite this, nearly a month later, MLA Watt demanded a second statement of apology. That might be the aforementioned discussion that we are told took place earlier this week, I surmise. It says, on Monday, August 24th, I prepared a statement addressing her concerns, and she wrote that she was supportive of its contents. I was prepared, Carolyn Findley says on her Twitter page, to publicly address the matter in good faith. MLA Watt's resignation post this morning was made without any prior communication to me. I am disappointed, it says, in MLA Watt's actions after making repeated efforts to address her concerns directly and in good faith. And as if all of this doesn't look bad enough from the outside already, 15 minutes ago, approximately just under, I should say, 15 minutes after that statement was issued, another statement has been issued saying, as of this morning, from Carolyn Findley, I have directed my chief of staff to terminate the director of operations for the BC Conservative Caucus effective immediately. And that's all it says. And I'm looking to make sure there's not another tweet in this thread, because sometimes Twitter hides them. You have to click on the tweet to see if there's another one underneath it that'll add context, but I don't see one. Busy day at the BC Conservatives. Very busy day. Considering yesterday, we were really hopeful that another alternative vision was going to be offered to the people of British Columbia. And, not quite sure what's going on. Feels like there's some context there that I have certainly missed. But perhaps this is a good time to reflect on the reality of how difficult it is to get human beings to voluntarily cooperate with one another to accomplish a common goal. And even if it is possible to get people to set aside their differences for a short amount of time, it can be like tensing a muscle or holding one's breath. The ability to do it is ultimately limited. And eventually, time passes to the point where these groups of people are no longer willing to set their differences aside and go along and get along to accomplish what they imagine to be some greater good. Or, far worse, for the leader of any such organization. The people decide on their own that regardless of how long they set aside their differences, this party isn't going where they want to go or will fail to achieve the goals that they want to achieve, and that perhaps they're better off cutting their losses and striking out on their own and doing something different, lest they waste even more time, effort, and energy invested in a cause that is ultimately futile. Now, I'm not necessarily saying that that's going to be happening here. I'm saying that's something people can decide, and after a certain amount of time, all of them likely will decide. Perhaps that amount of time is far over the horizon from where you and I are, so as to not actually be a meaningful factor in our discussion, but for the love of God, what the hell is going on over there? You know what? I don't even think David Eby could ruin this for himself. I don't think that he could even do anything to somehow mess this up in terms of helping the NDP. That's where we are right now. So, not sure if we're just going to wait for more announcements to show up on this Twitter feed. Maybe it'll say other people are being directed to do things that I don't fully understand. But congratulations, NDP. You don't deserve it, but you're winning by default again. And I honestly have no idea what's going to happen next at this point, because I'm trying to wrap my head around what might be happening while I wait for yet another press release to drop out of the sky, perhaps telling us that another MLA is leaving, or perhaps someone else is having their exit of the organization announced on the leader's social media feeds, which is very seldom a good thing. So, yeah. How's everybody else's fall going? It's going pretty good? No? Yes? Tough time for conservatives out there. Just going to say, federally, you've got Carney's probably going to be skyrocketing in the polls again because Trump remains, even if he is a lesser version of what he was in the last federal election, he remains a wedge issue. So there's going to be conservative voices speaking out against the trade war. While this is a remarkably unifying and solidifying issue for virtually the rest of the political spectrum, the BC conservatives are in the middle of some sort of thing happening within the party where it only, like, I don't know. What else am I going to see flash up on this screen by the time we get to the end of the show? And municipally, of course, we've got the races relatively, how are the municipal politicians even supposed to get anybody's attention in the midst of all this? Like, the world's on fire. David Eby's calling people a bully and a dictator, saying he got kicked in the back at a press conference. Doug Ford, the Premier of Ontario, the Premier of Canada's largest province, is on TV earlier this week saying that the President of the United States can kiss his backside and that he has a lot of real estate on his backside. By the way, Doug Ford actually held a press conference earlier today. And you know what? He keeps denying that anybody told him to tone it down. But I have a sneaking suspicion that somebody might have told him to tone it down. So we're going to review that. We're going to monitor whatever else happens in the BC Conservative movement, because I'm not sure we can really call it a party right now, because the party seems to have more clearly defined edges than what we're looking at. And yeah, good luck, everybody. Hopefully we're here after the break.
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19: All right. Well, while we monitor that with a sense of looming dread, we will do our best to endeavor whatever is going on with the BC Conservative Party today. I don't purport to know. I'm seeing a lot of things fly around online. I don't want to get anything wrong. We're in the age of AI and extreme latitude taken with poetic license and how people describe things. So I have no idea what might be happening. What I do know is what the verified official outlets and channels are for various actors and players involved in all of this, like Teresa Watt's social media account where that statement that we read out loud was published, like Carrie Lynn Finley's social media account where that statement was published. And I ultimately don't know where else this is going to go, but we will monitor those throughout the program as we just try to get through the day. Texture 71010 writes, the BC Conservatives under Carrie Lynn Finley is a joke. It says a person who has had a history of financial problems. Has she? I think I've heard a mention of that like a long time ago. It says a federal election probe. I remember that story, actually, and I remember the press conference that was held, and I remember that. And then it talks about various remarks involving conspiracies and whatnot and what this texter calls a pro-Trump approach. It says anyone in their right mind would never give her control of a province. I'm not sure that those things that you've just outlined can be directly linked to whatever it is we are seeing today, because what we are seeing today, it seems to me at least, has much more to do with the ability of human beings to cooperate with one another without dissolving into infighting, which is always a risk in any group, in any organization. It's difficult to keep a group of people voluntarily together focused on a common task. It is not an easy thing to do. It's never been an easy thing to do. It's one of the things that has prevented our species from accomplishing what we could consider to be relatively easy, great works. And that's because all of us, while we cooperate on a project, we tend to fatigue in terms of our cooperative bonds quite easily. We disagree on which direction the group as a whole should go. And once those conflicts start, they tend to ensure that nothing actually gets accomplished as we dissolve into conflict, because that seems to be the one constant in all of these things. Imagine the great works that humanity could have wrought upon this world if only we had the ability to set aside our differences and focus on a common goal upon which all of us remained in perfect agreement. Accordingly, though, It has never been thus, not today, not in yesteryear, and perhaps not in future either. Texter at 71010 writes, maybe all of these conservatives are leaving to go to this other party Millibar is trying to create so that they get in at the ground level and have more of an important role. There is actually something to be said about that, Texter. And I was writing a little bit online about this earlier, trying to figure out how to crystallize my thoughts. The BC Conservative Party itself, as we mentioned a few moments ago, is not a storied institution that has existed for decades, like some federal parties have. It is a very new party, a very young party. It was barely considered to be electorally viable until just over 2 years ago with the corresponding implosion of BC United, which was the renamed BC Liberal Coalition. And because of that, this party is a living, breathing example of how quickly a party can go from nothing to vastly important. What incentive, I ask myself, does the very existence of that party offer to those who find themselves within its ranks right now to stay and be loyal and pay their dues if they could, hypothetically at least, benefit from seeing an opportunity for another fledgling party that just as quickly in the next 2 years could rise to the point where it could actually win an election? Hell, the Conservatives rose from almost zero to the point where they could win an election in a couple of months. To say nothing of a couple of years, the Conservative Party is a self-defeating problem in terms of the example that it sets, in that the incentives for sticking around, paying your dues, and winning the election aren't how BC United happened. The Conservatives benefited for the exact opposite reason. And so trying to convince people to stick around and stay within its ranks, I would imagine, is somewhat difficult, because if the Conservatives can go from almost nothing to electorally viable between August 2024 and October 2024, 2 months, what's to say that another party couldn't do exactly the same thing anytime between now and the next provincial election, which we are told is 2 years from now? I'm not sure there is a credible answer to that. Yeah, maybe they are hoping to get in on the ground floor. And why wouldn't they? The Conservative Party itself was the ground floor only 2 years ago. And you've got MLAs leaving today that have been elected four times in a row. You can't credit the Conservative Party for the previous three. It didn't exist then. Texture 71010 writes, Adam, who is the person that Finley just fired? I think I know, but I don't know enough to say a name and circumstances because I don't want to get it wrong out of fairness to the individual. I'm going to have to research that more. Again, that's something that broke while I'm sitting here on the radio talking. So I haven't had time to obviously do back research into it. So I don't want to try to comment authoritatively having not performed my due diligence at this time, Texter. I hope you'll understand. Out of fairness to you and out of fairness to all involved. Adam at Texter writes, do you think there's an appetite for a more center-right party, BC Liberals or whatever name? Yeah, there is. But I think that the Conservatives need to remind themselves that as much as some of them really resented how moderate and how sort of lamestream or in the middle the BC Liberal coalition tended to be at times, I think that they mistake a party shaping itself to the desires of the electorate so it can win. They get the causality backwards. They think that you can tell the electorate what it'll care about. They think that you can tell people what they will want, when in fact, it's like trying to force a product on a public that people don't want. Your customers aren't going to buy it. They're going to go somewhere else. They're going to find something else. They're going to do something else. A lot of conservatives out there seem to really reject the idea of moderates and liberals and all these other people even being allowed in the coalition, mistakenly believing that they can simply impose their will on the public. It's backwards, and they don't seem to realize that it's backwards. And bit by bit, I think they're realizing how moderate big tent parties that can win elections actually became moderate big tent parties that can win elections. But perhaps they are doing so too late. Texter at 71010 writes, Adam, I was driving, so I couldn't text. Texter at 71010 asking me about MLA Teresa Watt saying the leader of the party mentioning Taipei feels like, and this is the Texter's view, a racist dog whistle to me. How do you feel about that possibility, writes Mike. Mike, I actually don't know. I'm not sure why the location that Teresa Watt was at when communications were established between the leader of the Conservative Party and herself is relevant to the conversation. It's not the only I don't understand the relevance of that. There are all sorts of places in this world where it might be difficult to establish contact. Hell, there are some people who do very well for themselves. They can vacation anywhere in the world, and they choose to vacation, for example, here on Vancouver Island. Far away from cell phones, far away from internet, they want to turn everything off, they want to go out to the middle of nowhere, they want to enjoy nature, and not worry about the constant contact issues. So when Teresa Watt says that she was traveling with family, she could have been anywhere on this planet, even perhaps locally from our point of view, but again, out of contact deliberately, and she would be entitled to do that. That's part of being on vacation, I would think. So for the leader of the Conservative Party to say that she was in Taipei when communication was established, I'm not quite sure what the relevance of that is. And it does stand out. But I don't want to immediately jump to conclusions because there might be other relevance that I'm missing. Texture 71010 writes, maybe they need a leadership review. It's like rats leaving a sinking ship. It's difficult to shake that perception, or at least the recognition of that perception, Texture. Texture 71010 writes, it's weird, in her view, that KLF released statements for Millibar, Patton, and Watt, but not for Bird. Didn't she release a statement for Bird? I don't have that in front of me right now. My apologies if I've left that out. I don't mean to. Yeah, and maybe that by itself says something about how bad this is that we're losing track of which defections from the Conservative Party get official statements, and maybe one got missed just because there's so many that have happened so quickly. Maybe that in and of itself would say something, and now we're issuing statements saying that the chief of staff has been directed to terminate the director of operations for BC Conservative Caucus effective immediately without further elaboration. I don't know what to say, conservatives, but today's a bad day. I think you got a four-alarm political fire that's burning right now, and somebody better put it out, and they better put it out fast because these things consume reputation the same way real fires consume structure. And there is such a thing as a point of no return where a structure cannot be saved. I don't know if you're there yet, but it's not looking good from the outside. Texter 71010 writes, imagine the texter writes, can you imagine as far as Japan or Norway or Finland where things may not be perfect, but largely it says due to a lack of, oh my God, it's Richard, I think, texting here, and he's blaming diversity pandering. Things are infinitely better here, there than here. Are they, Richard? Are they really? Or are you looking at a place that's far away, maybe seeing glimpses of it with your mind filling in the patterns that you expect to see, which is a cognitive defect that all of us have, by the way? How can you truly be confident of what the experience is of living in Finland or Norway? I don't think you'd like to pay the taxes in Finland, quite frankly. I don't think that you would like the idea of the welfare state, the social safety net, all sorts of other heavy, heavy-handed government controls that are seemingly the order of the day in Finland and Norway. Finland and Norway are archetypal examples of what was once called the European welfare state, which in conservative circles in Canada has not always, I would think, have been considered a good thing. And yet we're holding them up as an example now. It seems to me that perhaps we're cherry picking one part of their policy and we are imagining how it might positively benefit them, even though I think that that has not yet been definitively established, and seeing perhaps what we want. Oh, Texture at 71010 writes, I think it's rather obvious what's still happening with the Conservative Party. Texture writes, it's the same struggle of the bygone Liberals and BC United against the Conservative Party Rustad revived. Had Caroline Elliott won, the Texture writes, we'd be seeing the same defections on the other side. Texture, that might be true, but it doesn't feel like it's true. Maybe you're right, though. Maybe it is impossible for a center-right party to simply exist in our modern electoral system with the messaging going the way that it's going. Maybe groups of people who in yesteryear were able to set aside their differences and unite in common cause to push back against the BC-NDP coalition, perhaps those groups have diverged, perhaps also facilitated by internet echo chambers, to the point where they simply can no longer meaningfully cooperate with one another, and maybe we are doomed to de facto NDP rule here in British Columbia as a result. Maybe you are correct. It's not a very helpful realization, though, if it is. Now, let's see. Texture 71010 writes, good morning, Adam. How about informing the electorate of, quote, conservative policies that have not changed since Rustad left? It says that most have left still support, it says, which is what I will base my vote on. I'm not aware of what the current Conservative Party policy platform is, Texter. They just went through a leadership change. Political parties have formal processes to set policy, to set platforms, especially in the run-up to elections. I don't believe the current incarnation of the, as aforementioned, very young Conservative Party that's now only barely 2 years old in its modern form. I don't think they've actually had time to go through that process yet. In fact, they just are literally naming their shadow critic or shadow minister roles this week. So to take the policies that they have as being crystallized and final and what will be considered by the electorate approximately 2 years from now, I think that risks creating unrealistic expectations in the minds of the public, quite frankly. I think it might be the opposite. Perhaps there are MLAs who are leaving because they have an expectation of change that you and I have not seen yet. We cannot foreclose upon that possibility. But to say that this is merely about policy, I think, underways conflict itself that might be happening in there. I don't know. Oh, Texture 71010, right? Good luck getting into Finland and Norway. That's the other thing too, right? Finland and Norway are very comfortable saying no when people want to come and live there and work there, unless it fits the specific idealized often role that Norway has for various jobs, various socioeconomic demographics, etc., etc., etc. Morning, Adam. A texter writes, Canada has some of the dumbest people on earth running things. It's legitimately horrific. Texter, every so often I'm struck by a terrifying possibility that maybe everybody is like this everywhere, and maybe the game of civilization has always been tricking everybody down below, making everybody think that the leaders are a lot more competent than they actually are, that the Peter Principle reigns supreme, and nobody is actually ideally positioned in their job. Everybody always stops one or two rungs higher than they should have, and perhaps that can explain not only the problems that we see around us, but the problems that have mired human civilization in general. It says, the most woke people trying to justify their own sovereignty while acknowledging, it says, the land they're on does not belong to them, forcing taxpayers to pay for their trade war. It's gross. That land acknowledgement thing really bothers some people, and I'm still not sure how that's going to be reconciled. But perhaps that's another example of how center-right coalitions simply are no longer possible with modern messaging the way that it is. And if that is true, again, I'm not sure what the non-NDP part of the spectrum is supposed to do about that. Texture 71010 writes, a high number of defections and firing, it says, points to problematic internal issue. I suspect more dominoes will soon fall. Texture, I think that's probably the only safe assumption any of us can have. Let's take a quick break and we'll do some calls on this wonderful sunshiny day where at least the sun is still shining and at least the world hasn't literally ended yet. And in terms of focusing on positive things, finding it kind of difficult for anything beyond that. But who knows? Maybe I'll think of something during the break.
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19: Oh, you feel that? Yeah. Conservative Party. I'm sorry. I don't mean to be like, oh, it's all over. Abandon all hope. But you just get this sense. It's in the air. And it's been building for the past couple of days. Teresa Watt announced she was leaving the Conservative Party earlier today. Apparently, the director of operations is being terminated effective immediately. That's the cryptic announcement that was made a short time ago by Carolyn Finley. Again, I'm not going to speculate as exactly what may or may not have taken place involving that individual. We are in the age where allegations circulating online is one of the only constants, and I'm not aware of a way to test the veracity of them, and even elevating them or specifying them, I think, risks either misunderstanding or confusing ourselves. So I'm going to let the Conservative Party deal with that for the moment. I'll give the reporters the space they need to actually chase that down and try to verify what the hell is going on. I'm not going to try to parse my way around it while I'm on live radio doing cartwheels through a minefield. But suffice to say, I think it's a pretty bad day for that party. And who knows? It's that feeling in the air. It might just get worse. It's times like now that we turn our gaze to the sky. And we look for strength and guidance, perhaps from a higher power, perhaps looking for a sign that all of this is for a reason and that we are on the right path and that despite our suffering and our tribulations, that perhaps we will find ourselves on the road to salvation as we turn now to open lines. Let's go to our open phones and see who's on the line. Hey, line one, who's this?
30: Thank you for taking my call. In terms of Conservative Party, we have to go back a little bit and look at a little bit of the history of last few years, not very far.
19: Have you been sent here to punish me?
30: Let me talk.
19: Are you a sign?
30: Let me talk.
19: I am.
30: How can it be you?
19: What are the odds? Anyway, sorry. I'm compressing it. I'm okay.
30: Okay. So what's happened, we had 16 years of Liberal Party, corrupt Liberal Party of Gordon Campbell and Christy Clark that sold out, for example, the BC Rail. Give it away. The BC Rail that in 1995 were considering to buy CN. Now, all of those rail system that were Canadian is belong to American.
19: That's awful.
30: Because of
19: they own the train that I take every day. That's such a useful thing that I'm dependent on.
30: Because of the corrupt system that we have.
19: Think of all the money they're making.
30: What's happened? The Liberal Party could not get any traction after the NDP won because the people remember 16 years of devastation and corruption. So what's happened? They changed their name to United, and then Falcon could not fly with even that. People could see through him. He was a totally corporate puppet. So what they where there was only two MLA for the conservative. The conservative were getting a lot of attraction from the right of the center vote. So what's happened? These people suddenly collapsed United Party and joined the Conservative Party. And now, because they didn't get their way, what they are doing, one by one dropping in order to create a continuous bleeding. I am not supporter of Conservative Party. I think they are this leader is absolutely outrageous. But what I see is that this is just a game being played by the people that were liberals, the four times MLA that was a liberal, now trying to come and say, oh, it is conservative. We are not, we have the same values. Oh, you never had the same values. You could not use the Liberal or United name to get vote and dishonestly.
19: I can't believe you're making this about BC Rail.
30: Let me talk.
19: But it was 30 years ago, man.
30: Dishonestly joined the Conservative, and then when they couldn't take the control of the Conservative, now they are doing this game.
19: Well,
30: this is just filth. Political filth of these people that have no interest except filling up their own pocket and helping their corporate masters. Nothing else. They don't care about BC. They don't care about Canada. We see, for example, the Conservative Party in Saskatchewan and Alberta. Now they are dividing Canada to take a united stand against the bully from the south. This is the way they are. They don't care about anything. They just want to be on the public trough to plunder public wealth and then get out.
19: You know,
30: and have a good pension and then by age 60.
2: 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Mariska Hargitay hosts the award show that could see history in the making. The Emmys, live Monday, September 14th on CTV and Crave.
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14: From the National Newsroom of the Canadian Press, I'm Naira Ahmed. Late last evening, Finance Canada recalled some of the federal government's retaliatory tariffs on the U.S. It issued a statement saying it had been receiving feedback from Canadian industries and was making adjustments to the list of counter-tariffs against the United States. Finance Canada says to protect against broader economic harm, seafood and fish products have been removed from the list. The federal government unveiled its response to Trump's latest duties on Tuesday, which includes upping tariffs on American steel and aluminum products from 25% to 50%. The government will also impose tariffs ranging from 15 to 50% on hundreds of other U.S. exports, including clothing and apparel, appliances, and dairy products. The number of people missing in Nepal has increased after catastrophic floods swept people away caused by glacial collapse. Over 1,300 are now missing in Nepal and Tibet, and the death toll from the country's flash floods has risen to 165. Chinese state broadcaster CCTV separately reported that 260 of the 558 missing people in Tibet were foreigners. On Wednesday, officials in Nepal said 24 people from Canada were among those missing. Global Affairs Canada consular officials are in contact with local authorities and ready to assist Canadians in the region. To the trade war now, Saskatchewan Premier Scott Moe says his province doesn't support imposing export taxes on Canadian potash or oil as a way to put pressure on the United States. Moe says he supports Canada's countermeasures against the U.S. during the escalating trade war, but he hopes both countries can get back to the negotiating table and reach a fair deal. The federal government has published a batch of tenders seeking logistics and surveillance drones as the Army looks to build up its use of uncrewed systems.
1: The federal government has published a shopping list for five new types of drones the Canadian Army wants, from robots that can deliver cargo and munitions to troops to recon drones that can operate in the extreme cold temperatures of the Arctic. Alexander Salt with the Canadian Global Affairs Institute says these are among the first steps Canada is making to catch up to allies on the drone front. Kyle Duggan, The Canadian Press, Ottawa.
14: And Canada's music community is grieving hard over the loss of country icon Dolly Parton.
15: Jolene. Shania Twain calls the Tennessee singer-songwriter her songwriting teacher and hero of grace and humility. Celine Dion says Parton was pure light with a kind heart and a generous spirit. Orville Peck got choked up during his concert in London as he praised Parton for making him feel welcome as a gay man in country music. Anne Murray says, "We have lost an angel." Parton died Tuesday at the age of 80 after a battle with cancer. Jason White, The Canadian Press.
14: This is The Canadian Press. In sports, seven Toronto pitchers combined on a six-hitter. Nathan Lucas hits a three-run homer, and the Blue Jays beat the Royals 3-0, ending Kansas City's nine-game winning streak. Toronto used its ninth shutout to bounce back after losing consecutive games for the first time in a month. Thursday night is the rubber game of the three-game series. The Jays are three games back of the Cleveland Guardians for the American League's final wild card. Canada's improbable run at the Little League World Series has come to an end. Japan eliminated Canada from the youth baseball tournament with a 7-3 victory. Canada's rep team from the Little Mountain in Vancouver was a win away from the tournament's quarterfinals. And the shorthanded Toronto Tempo couldn't beat the WNBA worst Seattle Storm. Flajay Johnson scored 20 points, Dominique Malonga added 18, and Seattle topped the Tempo 90-78. Toronto was without its top three scorers, Marina Mabry, Brittany Skies, and Niara Sabili. From the Canadian Press, I'm Naira Ahmed.
16: Tributes continue pouring in for late country music star and American icon Dolly Parton, who died at the age of 80 after a brief battle with cancer. iHeart Country Music Radio and TV personality Bobby Bones.
17: I think she was so inclusive that everyone thought she was a part of them and that they were a part of her.
16: Parton became one of the defining voices in country music after rising from humble beginnings in rural Tennessee. She racked up 11 Grammy Awards and sold more than 100 million records worldwide. Parton had opened up about her health struggles just days before her death. In an interview with People, Parton said, "I'm dealing with some health issues that I just didn't pay attention to when I was watching over Carl." The late husband of Parton, who passed away at the age of 82 in March of last year, actor Tim Curry, dead at the age of 80. Curry, best known for his role as Dr. Frankenfurter in the Rocky Horror Picture Show. TMZ reporting Curry had been dealing with health issues for years and passed away Tuesday night. He's also known for his role as Pennywise in 1990's It, the hotel clerk in Home Alone 2, and the con artist brother of Carol Burnett's Miss Hannigan character in the 1982 film adaptation of Annie. The first trailer out for the Sacha Baron Cohen mockumentary.
18: This is a film with real people, not actors.
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0: synopsis. The film follows Ali G after he spent 20 years chilling and is now shocked that his longtime girlfriend is pregnant. Ali G, Who Is I, hits theaters October the 23rd. I'm Mark Mayfield.
16: That's entertainment. I'm Jennifer Polsoni.
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19: You know, at this rate, I'm going to be reading stories about Victoria's Lime bikes for good news and reassurance and relatively functional governance. I suppose we're always grading on the curve today. If you're just joining us, it's been a bit of a rough day for the BC Conservatives, who started the day with MLA Teresa Watt, four-term and counting MLA Teresa Watt, issuing a statement saying that she was quitting the party. And it dropped in the 7 o'clock hour. We had the leader issue a statement, Carolyn Finley, I mean, issue a statement, and pushing back, and that's been in our news. And more recently, now 59 minutes ago, coming up on an hour ago, as of this morning, at Carolyn Finley Post, I've directed my chief of staff to terminate the director of operations for the BC Conservative Caucus, effective immediately. I'm not sure what that's about, although online speculation and various things swirling around, especially in this, the age of AI, are sure to be expected, greatly complicating and clouding the issue in terms of the provenance of any particular piece of material that you and I encounter in the online funhouse that is Twitter.com or X.com or wherever it is we're calling it this week. Texture is 71010. As we breathe deep, says, I always find it comical listening. It says really either side of the spectrum talking about how dumb people are running the country. We will go with the right, it says. They will tell you our PM is dumb, arguably the most overqualified politician in the history of our country, it says, and praise a felon bankruptcy artist who falls asleep in meetings. And they also question the continence of such a hypothetical person. Yeah, well, I mean, hypothetically, that might happen, Texter. I think I take your point, though. I'm not actually, to tell you the truth, I find it difficult to keep track of all the allegations, because anytime a serious allegation gets said on the air, my brain immediately goes into fact checking mode. You know, what was the actual standard of proof on this? Well, because it was, if there's a civil proceeding that makes a finding, that's not necessarily the same burden of proof that you could have on other more serious proceedings. So I'm not even gonna. Oh, I'm not even going to get involved in that. The texter writes, the Lime bikes will all be stolen and chopped on Pandora within a month, it says. The criminals, it says, will start filtering into quiet neighborhoods to find more. You'll see. Yeah, maybe. But if it does, will it be really different than any other day in Victoria? Victoria policy space has reached, I would contend, a state of maximal entropy. You know what that means? Entropy is a complicated word that they use in physics and other scientific fields that essentially denotes the randomness of a system. When you achieve maximum entropy, it means that there is no order whatsoever in a system. And that's why I use entropy, of course, because it's a way of measuring order. Public disorder is a term that we commonly use with the problems that we're seeing in terms of property crime and other eroding standards on our streets. While there is no doubt in my mind that there will be problems with dysfunction around any provision of any service that requires a high level of trust with respect to those who are renting these bikes, I also can't help but wonder if that'll just be another day in Victoria and if anybody will notice. Because when something is at maximum messiness, you can dump more mess into it and a person walks by and they can't even tell the difference. That's already priced into the market, so to speak. I think the larger surprise, the bigger news story would be if it actually goes well. But if it doesn't, I think we're all just numb, just another day. But you're free to disagree as always. 250-386-1161. Let's go to Richard, who's calling in, and it's probably the same one that was texting me. Hey, Richard, how are we doing?
4: Yeah, pretty good, Adam. Regarding the bikes, I mean, there's a lot of politicians still around, especially in Victoria, who have that sort of early 1990s Portland disease where they had this vision. And you just have to look at Portland or San Francisco to see what that vision actually turns into. What do you want to talk about? Do you want to talk about the trade war or do you want to talk about the BC Conservatives?
19: Well, I guess there's no good news out there, so you can pick one.
4: Well, I'm kind of with you a lot these days with this, I'll call it my words, this dawning, awakening hopelessness that you're exuding. And,
19: I've never heard you happier. I've never heard you happier.
4: No, because I'm having to come to terms with it, too. It's, there's no point in lashing out anymore at the other side there, because Mehdi's kind of close to things in some ways when he says that both sides are essentially the same. They're different in some of their values or some of their priorities, but ultimately the net result is the same. It's chaotic and it's dysfunction. So I loved hearing Mehdi use the word filth, the way he spit it out. That was very Richard. I really, really enjoyed it. It put a smile on my face. What can I say? So just very briefly,
19: you're a backwards compass for the median voter, by the way. It's like we can get a pretty good sense of what most people will think of things by just assuming the opposite of however you react.
4: Yeah, I don't know.
19: It's pretty close.
4: When we hear a truth about ourselves, even if it comes from a nutcase like Donald Trump, the truth often hurts. And so we shouldn't really get hung up with anger. We should really stop and say, what are the difficult truths that this nutcase has actually spoken? That we are a country that has been entitled, lazy, not lazy necessarily individually, but lazy in terms of our trade. A big part of this trade war, and I finally saw some pundit writing about it yesterday, it's still a hangover from Justin Trudeau. You know, he decided to publicly mock the most powerful politician on the planet in order to please his, Justin Trudeau's, woke base. At the same time as he alienated us from China and India, the two other largest of the three biggest economies on the planet. And he instilled a vengeful hatred in Donald Trump. And people can go, oh, good, good. I like what he said. Okay,
19: but do you really think he's that important, honestly? You think Donald Trump sits around? Donald Trump, a vengeful hatred that Justin Trudeau, little Justin Trudeau, that was prime minister of a country of 40 million people, is so powerful as to be able to overwrite the emotional schema of the most powerful man on earth. That's a tough one for me to accept, Richard. I'm sorry.
4: Oh, yeah, I think you're giving Trump too much credit there.
19: He is the most powerful person on earth at the moment. Yeah, he won't be for much longer. Yeah. He's got 2 years and 2 months left. But other than that,
4: So he's lashing out at the people who have irritated him the most. And Justin Trudeau was near the top of that list. And we are, to some extent, that's not the only reason, but that's a large part of why we're still paying the price. That's when the hatred started. That's when we became a target about the 51st state, et cetera, et cetera. Trudeau's legacy is a stench that is worse than, I don't even have words for it, for the legacy that he left us. And he's only been gone, you know, people might say, oh, that's in the past. How long's he been gone, Adam? Refresh my memory.
19: I don't know. I feel like I still see him on social media all the time.
4: Yeah, it hasn't been very long. So, anyways, okay, back to the BC Conservatives quickly.
19: Yeah.
4: It's not surprising. Look, they were formed in the molten heat of chaos, right? It's going to take a while to shake this out. British Columbians, I think a significant number of British Columbians, are pretty hungry for a Maxime Bernier-level conservative. Okay, I really think.
19: Come
4: I really
19: on,
4: think so
19: that's no, too I re- much. That's too much.
4: I think you'd be surprised. It might not quite make a majority, but it'll come close.
19: You know, I think you would do a parody to make fun of conservatives. Is what I think. I think it's. No, I think a lot of this is stand up, and I think a lot of us don't get it because it goes just a little bit too far. Like you're close, but you keep crossing that law line.
4: I'm making a point also, right? Okay. So listen, I think a lot of British Columbians are hungry for just good old fashioned conservatism. Okay, now you can paint that any way you want to mean whatever you want. It means a certain thing to me. It means the people who built the province, the people who built nice big wide highways and bridges and hospitals and everything else before they got kicked out like the baby with the bathwater because they were too patriarchal or whatever, right?
19: Who got kicked out of the province? I'm sorry. You lost me. So people who built the highways got kicked out because they were too patriarchal. Who got kicked out?
4: All those horrible white males that essentially built the province and the country, you know. Of course, they had some support.
19: Where did they go? They're still around, man. A lot of them have really nice houses, and they made a lot of money, and they get to retire, yeah. I would hope.
4: And they actually had some support. I mean, back home in the kitchen, they needed food to sustain themselves, right, through their all building the bridges and everything else. So I think conservatism, there's an appetite for it, but that side of the spectrum can't hold it together because there's too many ranging from woke to just straight up old-fashioned liberal hanging around on that side of the spectrum. And I think Carrie Ann Finley, I don't know a lot about her, but I think she's cleaning house in the only way she has to, and she might end up with a party with just a few seats.
19: Yeah.
4: But it
19: yeah,
4: has
19: she
4: to
19: might.
4: Start. It, yeah, but it has to be a party that will actually stick together, even if it's smaller. Okay.
19: Okay. Like, don't get me wrong. That might be exactly what happens. But then it's just going to be yet another opposition voice. And as long as that's what it's comfortable being, sure. But yeah. I thought it wanted to be the government.
4: No. Well, no? We're headed toward proportional representation at some point.
19: There we go. There are no atheists in the foxholes. It's not all hope that's lost. You just wait till we have proportional representation.
4: You know, then we'll see some really extreme views on both ends of the spectrum being asserted. And that's what has to happen. Everybody's got to have a voice, right?
19: Oh, my God. I can't believe we're pinning our hopes on proportional representation, Richard. That is the saddest thing I've heard today, and I've heard a lot of sad stuff today.

0: has 40 million special interests. Okay? No common pride or goals or anything else. 40 million special interests. Just like they think a classroom can have 30 special interests. Okay? And what they'd like to have is 30 teacher's aides to deal with it. That's a certain demographic's mindset, and they're the ones that have to be in charge of our province. We had a prime minister for 10 years that came out of that same pit of, you know, whatever you want to call it. I can't think of a bad enough.
1: Yeah, I know. It's really getting hard though, so, to yourself. Okay, I have to confront you with one logical inconsistency, Richard, because I feel like I'd be letting us all down if I didn't. You just told me that the BCTF is terrifyingly influential because each member of its union is able to essentially control the children and instill upon them certain beliefs, behaviors, et cetera, et cetera. All right, I'm going to accept that, even though I don't believe it. I'll accept it for the moment. Why is it true, then, that the teachers need 30 different teachers' aides because they are the first ones to admit that they are hopelessly overwhelmed by those same children that they cannot control, that they cannot imprint behaviors on, and that they cannot imprint beliefs on? How does that square?
0: Perfectly. That is... No, listen.
1: Why can't they brainwash them into behaving, then?
0: No, because, look, some of them don't even
1: They wouldn't need TAs if the kids really were brainwashed. No. The kids are not brainwashed, which is why they need the TAs. The kids are rebellious. They push back.
0: No, because they've decided that a genius should be in the same classroom as a kid with a head the size of a pumpkin and a brain the size of a walnut. Okay? That's why...
1: I don't even know what that means, though. They're going to be out in the same real world together, right?
0: All with the same viewpoint by the time they get there.
1: I think you're contradicting yourself by overestimating how much teachers can actually influence what kids think, especially the older ones, the teenagers, who just start pushing back instinctively at whatever they're told. That's just what I'm saying.
0: Oh, my God, Adam, take a look around you. Look at the world around you. Go to the University of Victoria and walk around the campus for a few hours if they don't throw you off.
1: Why would they throw me off? I won academic awards there. They like me.
0: That was a different world, Adam. Come on, wake up. This has been a nice little survey we've skipped through here.
1: Well, I'm just saying, I don't see the logic. I don't see the logic. I'm sorry.
0: I'm sure somebody will call in and say, you know, something like, Sterling, you've got to stop letting these people talk like this.
1: Richard, you know what? I think? I think you're all friends. I think you're all part of a little club and you coordinate somewhere and you all call in and pretend to be adversaries. That's what I think. Maybe I'm wrong, but that's what I think. But that's fine because it's been entertaining. I'm just not sure what we're all going to do after October when it doesn't matter anymore. Anyway, I got to let you go. I'll talk to you later, okay?
0: Take it easy.
1: All right, there you go.
0: Bye.
1: You have a good day. Bye now. Quick break. More after this.
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8: I don't know, Richard. I think you'd be disappointed if you knew how a lot of teachers see themselves in terms of how influential they are. Don't get me wrong. They aspire to shape young minds. But the reality of it is that it's a triumph if you can get everybody to come back in from recess without somebody leaving their shoes outside. Like, the amount of actual control that is exerted by these positions is very limited, which is why classroom sizes, which is why the amount of EAs and other supports that are made available are so key. And you're contradicting yourself when you imagine this vast indoctrination capability that's being exerted by those in the teacher position while also trying to incorporate the reality of how difficult it is just to get these kids to sit still and pretend to be learning for 6 hours a day. But I digress. Texture 71010 writes, Richard obviously doesn't know any teachers. It says there are a few activists sprinkled in there. It says, but most of them are moderate, just like most people in general are moderate. There are a lot of activists that get involved in teaching, at least in, from what I hear. And a lot of them actually have the system, make them very disillusioned very quickly as to what the actual job is, how impossible the odds can seem. And teachers, I think, are more akin to academic lifeguards presiding over a pool where at any given time at least a quarter of the swimmers are drowning in terms of what we're seeing in our modern world, much more so than they are some sort of brain reprogramming indoctrination devices. At least that's the stories that I hear. There's a lot of people who imagine educational institutions, I think, to be much, much, much more effective and potent than they are. And I understand the theoretical constructs that are built upon that foundation. I just think the foundation itself is a misunderstanding. But, you know, you're welcome to disagree with that. I mean, the reason we keep relaxing the standards is because kids fail to meet them. Why do they fail to meet them? Because it's actually difficult to program somebody just by telling them what to think in terms of learning, in terms of teaching, in terms of all these other things. But I digress. Let's see. Oh, I have somebody texting in saying, Adam, School Board's 62 administration building says shaping tomorrow today. They admit their influence. Well, Texter, technically, I am a product of School District 62, the Sooke School District. I'm also a product of the Greater Victoria School District earlier in my wonderful journey through the public school system. So technically, it's their fault that I'm able to do all of this, because if nobody had taught me to read and write, I probably wouldn't be able to cause nearly as much trouble as I have for those who are in positions of power. And I hope that they appreciate the irony that which they loosed upon the world is once again upon them, holding them to account when it comes to auditing poor families who are taking the school bus this fall, which I have not forgotten about. But again, that's something that we will be revisiting as time permits. Texture at 71010 writes, Adam, I don't suppose the same challenges were faced by teachers. Oh, my God. Now people are texting me about the residential schools. Are you all just trying to be horrible and get a rise out of me today? Sometimes I think that's exactly what's happening out there. So anyway, I'm looking at the clock here, and I've got less than a minute until the news. So I don't want to go to a caller just to say, oh, hold that thought, and then make them hold that thought for another 4 minutes. But we've got more calls on the board. Well, hold on. I'm just going to refresh Carolyn Finley's Twitter feed and see if anything else is fallen out of the Conservative Party in the last hour or so. No, we're good. We're good. There's no updates yet. So we'll keep a live watch on that. And we'll hope for the best, because some days that's all we got. Some days that's all we got. And yeah. I don't know. I usually talk too much, and I usually end up taking breaks late. But for some reason, this one, I ran out of steam about 30 seconds ago. So we might as well just do it now. We're on time.
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8: All right. As we continue on our bold journey as we try to get through the day, I'm sure the Conservative Party is probably feeling the same way as we are now halfway through hour two of the program. We do have a lot of material to review, actually. We had Doug Ford, Premier of Ontario, hold another press conference, although I think it stands in stark contrast to the one that we monitored earlier this week. He keeps denying that anyone has told him to moderate his tone, and yet, seemingly, perhaps voluntarily, he is moderating his tone today in terms of various colorful ways that he characterized the president in the United States earlier this week. The BC Conservative Party, I have no idea what's going on there. Waiting for more news that people are leaving, either voluntarily or involuntarily, which is not a great thing to have in the public consciousness, and yet here we are. Federally, we're on the wrong end of potential crushing, ruinous tariffs, despite billions of dollars in aid being pledged by the government of Canada yesterday, and unclear at this point exactly what sort of a difference that will or will not make. We have not imposed the counter tariffs yet federally. That's scheduled for September the 8th. And at this point, I think all of us will count ourselves lucky to make it that far. Let's keep going at 250-386-1161. Let's go to Kevin, who's calling in. Hey, Kevin, how you doing?
2: Okay. We had a good chuckle about Lake America, didn't we?
8: I mean,
2: that's not a distraction.
8: It's the funniest thing that's happened this week. It's the least threatening,
2: it's
8: too. It's the least threatening. How is it not?
2: No, it's not. It's not that at any means. The man is unstable. Do you understand that? He is an unstable person.
8: Are any of us truly stable these days,
2: though? I know I'm stable.
8: Really?
2: I may be passionate.
8: I'm not sure I am. Like, honestly, some
2: well,
8: days.
2: There's a lot going on.
8: I'm glad you're doing better than me, though. I'm glad you're doing better than
2: me. Yeah. Oh, you wouldn't believe the things that I'm going through right now. But, you know, I just take it with a grain of salt. That's all I can do.
8: I guess.
2: We have threatened the states now with economic tariffs. Oh, puny little Canada. And it's been uttered again by Vance that we don't have a military to back that up. How many times and how many people need to say that before we have troops on the border? And who would stop them?
8: I don't think anybody would shoot anybody because I don't think they'd cross the border.
2: No. It's not even that. You don't need to shoot anybody. Russia walked into Ukraine. What did we do? We put embargoes on. Ooh. Let's put embargoes on the states. England maybe will do it.
8: Well, that's what we do instead of shooting people. Hold on. But economic sanctions are how diplomacy and international relations have worked after World War II.
2: It's deliberate.
8: To avoid violence. The reason the economic system was built the way that it was after World War II is because so many people had been slaughtered pointlessly, I would hope.
2: Yeah.
8: All of us understanding the futility of war, even if it does need to happen sometimes, it does not need to happen again. So to say that sanctions are useless is itself an indictment.
2: I never said they were useless.
8: Okay, but that's what we need to
2: avoid.
8: Did I say they
2: were useless?
8: No, but that's where it feels like you're going.
2: But if you slap sanctions on the states, do you think Donald Trump cares? He cares about one person, him. He doesn't care about his people. Even if he didn't put troops on the border to say, naughty little Canada, there's probably more people better armed in the states in the militias than we have in our Canadian Armed Forces. And you know what? As he said before, like when they trounced on Washington, there's good people on both sides. He'll throw his own people, his supporters, anybody under the bus to do what he wants, when he wants. He doesn't listen to Congress. He doesn't listen to anyone. Donald Trump listens to himself. So the tariffs are a horrible thing. But the fact that they keep uttering military and things like that, who would stop the man? And they don't have to spill a drop of blood. But what would Canada's choice be if they put troops along the border? We'd have to surrender.
8: No, we wouldn't.
2: We'd simply have to surrender.
8: No, we would just not do it. We'd just keep going, probably.
2: Would you pick up a rifle?
8: No, I wouldn't need to because they wouldn't cross. They wouldn't do anything.
2: See, you're saying,
8: what if exactly what I said?
2: Would you die for this country?
8: But you're asking me to engage in a hypothetical that is not supported by the evidence at this point, is what I'm saying. You're imagining an unrealistic hypothetical.
2: There's lots of evidence. There's lots of evidence.
8: Really?
2: Based on what precedent? Repeating history. He's repeating history.
8: What history? What history between Canada and the United States are you talking about?
2: No, I'm not.
8: 200 years ago,
2: Canada,
8: maybe.
2: The United States. Well, yeah. They're the only country that's ever threatened or even come into this country militarily.
8: Not in the last century.
2: The time is irrelevant.
8: I think it's very relevant.
2: We are human beings, and human beings do what they do.
8: But human beings have finite lifespans. There's nobody alive who was alive when the decision was made for military operations between Canada and the United States. It was before Canada existed.
2: Yeah, yeah. He's stifling media. Who else has done that?
8: Lots of people try.
2: Tyrants, dictators. He just stopped military in South Korea. Wars. Or play wars. I don't even know what you call them. Why? Because he likes Kim Jong-un. He likes dictators. He's a dictator.
8: I have an alternate theory. Is that he asked South Korea for military...
2: I have an alternate theory.
8: How do we know that he didn't ask South Korea for military help to try to open up the Strait of Hormuz, and South Korea said, whoa, we don't want to get involved in that. So now he's going to South Korea's adversary, North Korea.
2: What truth do we have of that?
8: We do.
2: Everybody
8: the Strait of Hormuz is
2: him.
8: Happening right now. Yeah, and he's going after everybody who said no to him. So if you want to go after South Korea and hurt South Korea and you think like Donald Trump, what do? You go to their adversary and you talk about how great their adversary. You don't think South Korea and North Korea are adversaries? They are very much adversaries and have been so for well over a half century now.
2: Yeah, exactly. But he wasn't going there to protect them militarily. Those are just actions. We do actions around the world. We send our Navy here, there, and to do play wars, to be, in a sense, prepared for what might come along.
8: We engage in peacekeeping operations.
2: You are dealing with a very unstable man. The guy wakes up at 3 in the morning and starts tweeting that he's Jesus Christ. This is a form of dementia.
8: I assume you're speaking figuratively.
2: Where they sleep during the day and they're active at night. This is a true form of dementia. You do not understand the idiot we are dealing with.
8: You're right.
2: And
8: I don't discount him
2: that he's gone in 2 months.
8: Okay, but so what if I get this wrong? Like, the world hangs in the balance if Adam misunderstands this?
2: No, I'm just saying, don't count on things.
8: I'm not counting on anything.
2: Until it's sitting on your doorstep, I don't count on anything until it's in my hand, in front of me, or the deal's done. Okay. And with Donald Trump, there are no deals.
8: Oh, you're talking about the federal government, what I was doing in analyzing them yesterday. No, you don't know. I'm talking about why they're doing this. They're the ones who are talking about after the Trump administration. That was the federal minister saying that yesterday.
2: Doug Ford could have a muzzle put on him.
8: Really?
2: He's basically thrown Ontario under the bus for a petty personal war.
8: But why? You just said the guy he's going after has dementia and is unstable. What's wrong with that?
2: Oh, so let's poke the tiger?
8: Well, that's what you're doing, this whole call, and now you're mad at Doug Ford because he didn't quite go as far.
2: No, I'm not going after Trump.
8: No?
2: He doesn't know who I am.
8: It sounds a lot like you were just now, if you'll excuse me.
2: No, I'm just calling him out for what he is.
8: Well, that's what Doug Ford thinks
2: he's doing.
8: But I'm
2: not a political figure that controls a province or is part of a country that's basically saying, screw you. I'm an individual that lives in Central Saanich that has opinions.
8: Yeah.
2: I don't even have a megaphone.
8: Yeah, but I'm using this megaphone. You're on a megaphone
2: right
8: now.
2: Just to tell people, be surprised. Don't be surprised. God forbid. I don't want any of this to happen. I want everything to smooth over. We talked to Gary Newsom or whatever his name is out of California.
8: Gavin.
2: He sounds like a good guy.
8: He's the governor of California.
2: He's got opinions in that. He'll probably run for the Democrats and all these other wonderful things. That's down the road. Who says Donald Trump leaves office? Even if he gets voted out. I was robbed. I'm not leaving. Let's overthrow Congress. You know, you're dealing with a tyrant, a dictator, a lunatic. So all I'm saying is nothing what's happening right now is funny. Lake America, whatever. Not funny.
8: I think it's still funny.
2: It's just
8: that's
2: him
8: okay. You don't have
2: disillusional.
8: To.
2: It's just disillusional thoughts that he has.
8: All right.
2: At what? 2 in the morning? 4 in the morning?
8: No, it was in the middle.
2: And then he falls asleep at major things that take on the world, because you know why he falls asleep? Because they don't matter.
8: Everybody falls asleep. I don't know when he sleeps.
2: Do you fall asleep?
8: Yeah, almost every day.
2: On the job? On the job.
8: Well, I don't know if he's falling asleep on the job. I'm not there watching
2: him. He is falling asleep constantly.
8: Is he? Constantly. Because I haven't seen
2: constantly.
8: That.
2: Constantly. Every day you see him asleep at something.
8: How do we know
2: either
8: that?
2: Either in the Oval Office or, well, I guess
8: I
2: maybe I'm paying
8: that.
2: More attention.
8: Okay.
2: You haven't seen him asleep.
8: Well, you're right. I've never watched the president sleep.
2: In his Oval Office.
8: I've never watched
2: while
8: him
2: sleep. While they're talking around him.
8: I've never watched him sleep in his Oval Office. No, I have not. I'm sorry.
2: Well, okay. Yeah. Well, he does.
8: Okay.
2: I'll just tell you that.
8: Okay.
2: He's an old man. Okay. An old dimensional man.
8: Well, that's your opinion.
2: No, it's not my opinion.
8: It sounds,
2: look
8: well,
2: at him.
8: Well, why are you telling me it if it's not your opinion? It's clearly your opinion. It might not only be your opinion, but I can't prove that.
2: Well,
8: but
2: okay,
8: I can't acknowledge
2: that
8: it's
2: not only
8: opinion.
2: My opinion. It's a very large opinion.
8: Possibly.
2: And of people of much smarter and higher levels than I am.
8: Okay.
2: I'm just a guy in Central Saanich that's trying to protect my country.
8: Yeah.
2: And if it came
8: all
2: to
8: right.
2: it.
8: All right. Yeah. Thanks. We're just going to leave that right there. Texture at 71010 writes, actually, Adam, you need to take a step back. You're becoming argumentative instead of aware. Bruce, you need to never text me again because I don't care what you think. You can tell me what to do. I can tell you what to do. But I don't think we're going to change how either of us feel about these things. So if you don't expect me to be able to tell you what to do in terms of sharing your opinions, I don't think you expect me to change my opinions based on what you say. I'm happy to hear your opinions. I'm happy to engage with your opinions. But I don't think you and I expect to be able to issue orders to one another, do we? Something to think about. Quick break. More to come.
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8: Texter at 71010 writes, "You're reiterating what I said the other day that I think you are a Donald supporter," the texter writes. "You get all upset when someone calls Donald for what he is," the texter writes. "Kevin said it best." No, what I did is I tried to draw a distinction between necessary and sufficient conditions in terms of through inference, making declarations as to what is happening. Kevin noted some conditions that are necessary to determine an individual is asleep. I assume he's talking about video and photographs that have circulated with the president having his eyes closed while he's at the table or at a desk listening to something somebody says. And while that is certainly a necessary condition to draw the inference that a person has fallen asleep, it is not sufficient to establish definitively that that person is at any point asleep. It's not uncommon as a person who's listening carefully to something to actually close their eyes so as to block the visual stimuli from their brain so they can concentrate on what they're hearing. In fact, we see that in any number of settings. Although it's not considered polite, it is sometimes what people do to be attentive. As for whether or not somebody actually fell asleep, well, we can't rule that out. We also need to acknowledge the possibility that there are other ways to explain that. I'm simply talking about what we're able to see and drawing a distinction between what we suspect may have happened, which is entirely an opinion to which Kevin is entitled, and what we can definitively establish happened for sure beyond any doubt are different things. Donald Trump has been photographed with his eyes closed in the Oval Office while in a public setting, while listening to things that other people are saying any number of times. I've also seen video showing that similarly. I have seen some people speculate that the president may have fallen asleep during these time periods, which we understand to be somewhat brief, but I cannot prove that. I have never definitively seen that, and there are other characteristics that we would look for that would separate simply sitting there listening while resting one's eyes to actually sleeping that I don't think have been met yet. And if people don't want to, well, I don't care, Adam, I still think it's most likely. Hey, you're entitled to think that it's most likely. That's an opinion, but there's a difference. That's all I'm trying to point out here. Same thing with diagnosing people with mental illness that specific people specify that qualified medical professionals make in terms of those diagnostic criteria being applied that I'm not qualified to make judgment upon, nor are any number of other people. So I think that it's healthy that while all of us, I think, should and have a right to comment upon how we feel and what we suspect about those who have enormous influence over public affairs, that it's also healthy and normal and there should not be controversial for us to acknowledge that our opinions are our opinions, and they are not necessarily expert opinions, nor are we positioned in such a way as to make definitive findings of fact on these matters because we are so far away and have limited access to information. But I digress. Texture at 71010 writes, "I'm loving your sassy attitude today. Some of your callers need to be cut off." Well, no, it's not. Here's the thing. Kevin has a right to his opinion. What I'm trying to helpfully distinguish when we do this is for all of us to think about what we can see, what we haven't seen, to acknowledge that that it is possible that there are other factors that may exist that are not part of the body of evidence that we have before us right now that could create other explanations for what we're seeing. It is not sufficient to merely observe necessary characteristics of something and assume that that's the only explanation. It's an explanation. We certainly can't rule it out, and I don't think we rule out that the president fell asleep, especially if he sat at a table with his eyes closed, relatively motionless, while something happened around him. And, you know, that's the sort of grist for the mill for late-night comedians and whatnot. You know, I could have lots of fun with that, but there's a difference between saying you are

0: sure he has dementia because I saw a picture and his eyes were closed. That's not how we diagnose dementia, for the record. And I think that it should be okay for us to draw that distinction, too. But anyway, I appreciate the opinion. Texture 71010 writes, all I know with these new Canadian tariffs, it says a makeup. Trudeau, it says, is going to be using a lot less of it. Make up what? I don't understand. I'm sorry, I don't get that one. I think there's something missing from that particular text. Texture 71010, because they make up a lot of different industries. Like, I saw live fish, I saw fresh fish yesterday, I saw manufactured goods, furniture, I think carpeting might have been on one as well. Manufacturing centers in the United States certainly going to be impacted. Agriculture and aquaculture specifically certainly going to be implemented. Texture at 71010 writes... Yeah, we should refer from texting. It says it was to be a suggestion, so point taken. Keep going, you and I have been conversation before in supportive of you. Bruce, I'm not trying to hurt your feelings. I'm just trying to say that it's okay for me to say something that's totally different from what you think. And it's okay for you to say something that's totally different from what I think. But I'm not going to tell you that you need to change your mind. And because I don't expect you to. I expect that if I give you information, I don't have to tell you to change your mind. I don't have to tell you that you should back off. And I don't mean to, by the way. I don't actually want you to stop texting. What I was trying to do is reflect the different ways that we can communicate different things. And sometimes I find providing information to someone who may then choose to take the course of action that you would otherwise advise might be a more helpful way to do that. But I don't actually want you to stop texting, and I assume that you don't actually want me to back off or become less argumentative, because it's ultimately through our arguments that we can chart out our differences, and maybe I will change my mind. See, I'm not saying that I will change my mind. What I'm saying is that you saying change my mind or back off or do something like that, that's not the most productive way to bring that about. If you lead with your reason, if you lead with the ideas, you can find that the person with which you are conversing will actually take that course of action of their own volition, often with less resistance than you otherwise might encounter, as for if you lead with the instruction or the command. But I digress. Texture 71010 writes, I have been in thousands of meetings and nobody has closed eyes ever. That was funny. I close my eyes in this studio sometime when I'm listening very carefully to something, Texter. Not always, not often. But when I'm sitting here listening to something and I really want to concentrate on what's being said and I really want to see if I can pick up things in the background, it's not uncommon for me to close my eyes very briefly as I focus my mental acuity on what my other senses are perceiving. Actually, hold on. I just thought of a real-world example in terms of how our brains work that all of us can relate to. Have you ever been in a situation where you are out driving, and I think we've all been here, and suddenly you're either lost or you're confused or you're looking for an address? What's the first thing that you do to help yourself see out that windshield better? You reach down to the radio and you turn it down. If it's loud music, you can't find the address if the music is loud. Or if you're lost, you can't find your way out of here if the music is loud. You will unconsciously do it without even realizing it. If suddenly you need to see around you while you're driving, you'll reach down and you'll turn down the radio, you'll turn down the stereo, you'll turn down whatever you're listening to, because the information itself is a distraction. What I'm suggesting is that it's possible. Oh, my God. Like, I'm not trying to apologize for Trump here. I'm just trying to say that there's a difference between what you suspect happened and what you know for sure happened. That was all I was trying to articulate. But it is not uncommon for a person who's trying to focus on one source of stimuli to voluntarily and sometimes unconsciously restrict that other stimuli, whether it's turning down the music so you can see out the windshield, which really shouldn't work and yet does for some reason, or closing one's eyes to focus one's attention on one's auditory senses exclusively. But I digress. Texture 71010 writes, can we move on from whether or not Trump has been caught sleeping on the job? Your lecture on the nature of proof is correct but uninteresting. Texture, that one's solid. See, that is a solid comment right there. That is a solid comment right there. I'll take that one, Texture. Texture 71010 writes, there are videos of online of Trump sleeping at political events. There are videos online of Trump with his eyes closed at public events, Texter. How can we know just from a video whether or not a person is actually sleeping? Do we have them hooked up to a brain scanner and we're monitoring the alpha, beta, and gamma waves as their brain goes through rapid eye movement and all those other things? Probably not. was the only thing that I was trying to distinguish there. And as for being in thousands of meetings and nobody has ever closed their eyes, I've seen people close their eyes in meetings. Sometimes it's in frustration. Sometimes they're pinching the top of their nose as they listen very carefully to something that somebody is saying, or they find themselves in rapt attention or contemplation. But momentarily closing one's eyes, that does not necessarily denote sleep, Texter. It's necessary, perhaps, but it's not a sufficient condition from us or for us to make that determination. Texter 71010 writes, I feel, if I feel lost, it's when Medi calls in, the texter writes, and then I do turn down the radio. Well, I mean, that's different as well, Texter. So anyway, I think we'll take a break. We're halfway through the show. We just might make it till the end. Will we? Won't he? Everybody's sort of listening with rapt attention. How do we fill all the time today as the conservative movement crumbles around us? I don't know yet, but we'll find out in a moment.
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9: From the National Newsroom of the Canadian Press, I'm Naira Ahmed. Canada is making a change to its planned retaliatory tariffs on American goods after hearing concerns from Canadian industries. Finance Canada says seafood and fish products are being removed from the list to protect against broader economic harm. The federal government had announced tariffs ranging from 15 to 50% on hundreds of U.S. exports, including clothing, appliances, and dairy products. Canada is also increasing tariffs on American steel and aluminum from 25 to 50%. Meanwhile, Alberta Premier Danielle Smith says she wants to see Canada avoid escalating the trade war with the U.S., and she doesn't think Canada could win by taxing or curtailing energy exports to the U.S. Her comments come after calls from some critics to keep the prospect of taxing Alberta's energy on the table as a bargaining chip with the Americans.
10: I cannot think of a more disastrous policy decision than cutting off or taxing Alberta's oil to the United States. Doing so would absolutely devastate the Canadian economy. It would not only extinguish the livelihoods of hundreds of thousands of Albertans, it would economically hobble our friends and neighbors in other provinces to the east.
9: Smith is also calling on her fellow premiers in Ottawa to do more to protect Canadian businesses through the fray, including some tax reform measures and reducing internal trade barriers. Also, Ontario Premier Doug Ford says he has simmered down after a heated public exchange with U.S. President Donald Trump over tariffs. Ford was asked about a change in tone from Monday when he sharply criticized Trump's approach to trade and warned of the impact of U.S. tariffs on Ontario. He says he spoke with Prime Minister Mark Carney, but Carney did not ask him to tone down his rhetoric.
11: I thought it'd be best just to simmer down. It was a heated day for both him and I going back and forth, but it looks like he's simmered down, too. So let's get back to the table. This is what happens when you're under attack by someone like President Trump.
9: Ford says he will fight with every tool he has to protect Ontario workers and families from the impact of tariffs. And longtime Quebec MP Alexandre Boulouris has officially resigned his Montreal seat to run for Quebec Solidaire.
3: A spokesperson for Boulouris confirms the politician submitted his resignation as the MP for Rosemont-la-Petite-Patrie yesterday. Boulouris represented the NDP for 15 years, but left the caucus to sit as an independent in April after he formally announced his plans to run provincially in Quebec. Boulouris was the last remaining MP from the 2011 Orange Wave, which saw the NDP win 59 seats in Quebec and propel the party to official opposition status for the first and only time in its history. The election day is on October 5th. Diana Mussina, The Canadian Press.
9: This is The Canadian Press. In sports, Spencer Arrighetti will take the mound tonight in the finale of the Toronto Blue Jays series with the Kansas City Royals at Rogers Centre. Noah Cameron starts for the Royals. Last night, Nathan Lucas hit a three-run homer as Toronto shut out Kansas City 3-0 to snap the Royals' nine-game win streak. Canadian Bianca Andreescu's push to return to the U.S. Open continues this afternoon as she faces Slovenia's Tamara Zidanecic in the women's qualifying tournament. Meanwhile, Vancouver's Anna Wang, Calgary's Aphrodite Deng, and Brooke Henderson of Smith Falls, Ontario are all in the field as the FM Championship tees off today. And star quarterback Josh Allen will take the night off as his Buffalo Bills host the Pittsburgh Steelers in their preseason finale. There are three other preseason NFL games tonight as New England visits Cleveland, San Francisco travels to Las Vegas, and the Rams play the Chargers in an all-Los Angeles showdown. From the Canadian Press, I'm Naira Ahmed.
4: Meta is settling its federal trial over social media addiction. Several states sued the tech giant, alleging it designed its social media platforms, including Facebook, WhatsApp, and Instagram, to engage children and get them addicted. They also claimed Meta misled users about the safety of the apps. As part of the settlement, Meta denied the allegations, but committed to establishing daily limits and blocks on nighttime use for teenage users, along with enhanced age assurance measures. Meta will also pay nearly $17 billion in the settlement. OpenAI is losing yet another key executive. The Wall Street Journal says Chris Malone was head of data centers for OpenAI. It comes as the company has lost more than a dozen major executives so far in 2026. And Apple will host its newest launch event next month. Analysts anticipate the company will announce the latest iPhones and Apple Watches that could include Apple's first ever folding phone. This will mark the first launch event under CEO John Ternus. The event takes place September the 9th at Apple's headquarters in Cupertino, California. Tech Report, I'm Mark Mayfield.
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0: Okay, but exactly how far do their brainwaves have to deviate off baseline before we can call it sleep, Adam? I really don't want to go down that road anymore. I was just trying to point out the difference between necessary and sufficient conditions, and I think that it behooves all of us and benefits all of us to understand the difference between those things while we're trying to diagnose a world leader with a medical disorder that we're not qualified to diagnose anybody for, but I digress. Lots of excitement in Ontario earlier today as Premier Doug Ford was apparently being accosted by a bee.
14: Question. Yeah,
11: you see all these bees? I swear they're President Trump's bee drones because they're coming after me.
15: I was going to say, watch out. Ready. Keep your answers short, Premier, so your mouth isn't open.
0: It's the carbon dioxide. They like the carbon dioxide, or maybe I have that backwards. I'm sorry, I'm not a bee expert. We will be getting to that coming up. I think Doug Ford, despite the joke there about the bees and American influence, he was much more subdued today. I'm not sure exactly how we should parse that, but we'll go through it coming up. First of all, in terms of reaction to the trade war, to the tariffs, live fish, seafood, of course, being included among a number of items that are specified to be subjected to counter tariffs that are not in effect yet, but will be brought into effect, we assume, on September the 8th. We had a chance to speak with local business owner Bob Fraumeni earlier today on the CFAX Morning Show. We've had him on the air before talking about exactly where he sources various products that are provided to customers here in Victoria and to what degree these tariffs might impact his operations specifically. Let's take a listen.
16: There are a fleet of ships that are out there fishing and providing products from right here off of our coast. So let's get him to share his thoughts. Bob Fraumeni, great to talk to you. How you doing?
12: Bob, Ryan, sorry, it's early in the morning. I'm doing fine, thanks. I'm up on the north coast, actually, right now on my salmon boat in northern Haida Gwaii, Dixon Entrance.
16: Yeah, you are living the life right now, because this is...
0: Look out, that's wild water. I saw the premier at a press conference.
16: What you do, of course. And I love the fact that you got the fishing boat set there as well. Like, you're not just selling the food there.
0: I'm sorry, I'm just being silly. It's not wild water. They're fine. They've done it for years.
16: You're catching the food.
12: Yeah, on the boat right now, catching salmon. That's fun times. Living the northern dream, actually. Can't tell you how wonderful it is.
16: Oh, that's great. It must be beautiful up there. But here you are on the beautiful scenery, catching the salmon. Probably also, though, off to the side, trying to sort out trade relations with the United States and what all these counter tariffs might mean for businesses like yours. What's your kind of initial sense of things?
12: Oh, it's just very scary, of course. There's nothing we can do about it. We can do the best we can catching fish and delivering it and getting it out to the people that want it. But, you know, when big governments fighting back and forth, it's horribly scary. One stroke of the pen and we're losing money. We're already losing money. Prices of fuel are just horrifying. And when, you know, a year ago when we'd go to the pump and have a bill, you know, it was high-ish. Now it's unbelievable, you know. Anyhow, so enough of my whining.
16: No, but I guess that's a way things are already affecting you. And then you get this tariff. Now, how will it affect you? First off, let's take it one way. So you sell fish, and we've mentioned you catch a lot of your own fish. But do you import any seafood to sell from the United States that you would have to pay a tariff on?
12: No, we actually don't. Okay. That tariff that's come in, we really don't import any fish, but we do export. And, of course, that's our worry, that since now our honorable Mark Carney has put a tariff on incoming seafood, then, of course, we're worried that they're going to counter that. And, of course, at a much higher level, because, of course, they're like the many resource-based businesses in Canada, we do export to the United States a lot, and they're a big part of our market. And, you know, they're people that I've dealt with down there for 50 years now, literally. I've been in the business that long. And, you know, it's such a sad thing to drive these wedges between friendly relations.
16: Are there any U.S. tariffs on the seafood already, or is that so far untouched? I hear the worry is that the Americans might retaliate again, but as it stands now, are there any tariffs?
12: There isn't, actually. Okay. Right now, that none that I know of, and maybe some small ones on certain things, but I really don't even want to talk about it because they might hear me talking and all of a sudden fix that.
16: So. Don't let them know. Don't let them know. Now,
12: poke the bear is what I like to say.
16: What about the flip side? Here in BC, for instance, we probably do import from Alaska, for instance, salmon and other products caught off the coast of Alaska, crab. You see those in the grocery stores all the time. If those become more expensive because of these tariffs, would that actually benefit a supplier like yours? If a Canadian producer is unaffected, would people be buying the local product more, and could that maybe boost your sales?
12: Well, I mean, there's all kinds of different angles. And as a matter of fact, yes, I do import some salmon from Alaska. That just reminded me.
0: So there we go. Alaska, part of the United States, included in all of this. And as we specified on the show yesterday, it has a Senate seat that's up for grabs in the midterms. The poll is looking a little soft.
12: But, you know, having these kinds of international fights with other countries, there's no good can come of it. It's bad is can't make good out of bad. So I don't think that's worth discussing the nuances to that level, Ryan. I'm sorry, but
16: right.
12: You know, but yes, there are tariffs on the way in right now, and that's going to cost us money. But just the long and short of it is that you can't make good out of bad, and it's hopefully this will all turn around and get back to normal and sometime in the next few years. We're used to riding, bucking into heavy seas in the seafood industry, so we're always ready for anything. But when you go to the fish market and the price of fish is high, just remember we're not driving Lamborghinis and wearing mink socks.
0: That's the clip that ended up in the news. And you have to admit, it's a pretty good clip.
16: You're up there on a boat just catching salmon. That's what you're doing.
12: We're just surviving. So, thanks for calling in today, Ryan.
16: Yeah, no worries. But it sure sounds like you're not expecting any positives out of this. No, like, boom in your own sales or anything. It's a bit muddier than that. And my sense from you is you're just kind of nervous and worried about the whole thing, which makes sense. Trade wars, like you said, it's not like anybody comes out of these things unscathed.
12: No, exactly. And, yeah, I really don't even like to talk about it because it's all in the planning stage. And by September 8th, we'll have a lot better idea.
0: All right. That's Bob Frommeni. He's a local business owner here in the Victoria area. Has served customers with fresh seafood for years and years, although he does import some products from Alaska. Although, as you heard him mention, it's still in the planning phase as to how the tariffs, if they are engaged on September the 8th, will impact his business operations. He joined us from out on one of his fishing vessels earlier today on CFAX 1070. We'll take a quick break and have more after this.
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4: You know, it was in the wake of the leadership for the BC Conservative Party that I

0: gloating from the side that considered itself victorious over perhaps another side, some would argue a more moderate side that certainly seemed dejected. And it was amidst the seeming revelry where I think a lot of people were far too comfortable celebrating their win at the expense of those who had lost. I had this sinking feeling, thinking this is not going to end well. You ever get that feeling where it's like the air in the room changes and you're not quite sure what it is, but it's like that course that we are all on, branching through time, has suddenly just shifted and there's a bad thing that's just come into view. You're not quite sure what it is yet, but you're pretty sure that it's there and that it's not going to end well. Been really fighting that feeling ever since the end of the leadership race of the BC Conservatives, because there's a whole lot of people who were quiet, who had lost, who were having people sort of jeer and make fun of them and gloat and do all this other stuff. And the only thing that I could think over and over and over again is, wow, does this ever feel like it's really not going to end well? Had no idea about specifics, by the way. Just sort of call it a gut feeling. And it's not going well, and it hasn't been even very long either, and it continues to seemingly get worse throughout the day as we wait for more updates. By the way, I saw Rob Buffum from CTV post a short time ago. I just want to make sure that I quote what he says here right. Where are you, Rob? There you are. Carolyn Findlay, he writes, the team would not tell me why Apollo Chung, it says, was fired as director of operations, it says, pointing me to the statement below as its only comment. And that's presumably the terminated as of today, because terminate is the word that the leader uses, and the leader uses the director of operations for BC Conservative Caucus. I assume that there is only one being fired effective immediately. There is speculation circulating online, which I think is fair to say in all cases. And yet, in this, the age of the questionable provenance of all online material, I find myself very reluctant to elaborate further at this time, because I honestly don't know what to trust or what to think anymore. So I'm confining my commentary based on those who are named and known and reputable in terms of having control over their social media accounts. And yeah, I'm not sure the Conservative Party is going to be able to just issue that somewhat opaque statement and satisfy any number of members of the public who might seek more details, I think is a fair way to put it. Texture 71010 writes, I didn't catch his name, but I'd like this fisherman to be our new premier. Oh, Bob Fromeny, Finest at Sea is the name of his business. You can look him up. He's operated here in the Victoria area for years and years, offering fine seafood to customers all over South Vancouver Island. He has spoken out more recently, actually, at some meetings of Victoria Council, as proposed property use applications that are being considered by council might impact one way or the other his business, which is operated. And we decided to call him up to see what sort of consideration he's putting into things because of these potential tariffs. And you heard him. He's still not quite sure. They're still in the planning phase. They're still not sure if the trade war will even escalate, because the tariffs haven't gone into effect yet, but they are expected to go into effect on September the 8th. Yeah. Canada is building big, says Mark Carty on my social media feed, and what the algorithm has just deemed fit for me to see. And we need more skilled trades workers to get it done, he writes. Through Team Canada Strong, we're creating clear, rapid pathways for young Canadians to get into the skilled trades, he writes. Apprentices will now get a $400 weekly top-up during their training and a $5,000 completion bonus, it says, when they get their Red Seal certification. So there we go. It's one of the many things that we're looking at right now as we try to balance various provincial politics, federal politics, national politics, international politics, as well as our regular fare, which has primarily, of course, being a municipal election season, been about municipal elections. But I do want to monitor some of the things that Ontario Premier Doug Ford said this morning. Why? Because he seems to be much more subdued today than he was in the press conference that we monitored the other day. So I want to play some clips of that. This is the Premier of Ontario earlier today.
1: I want to begin by acknowledging yesterday's announcement from the federal government, outlining its response to President Trump's latest tariffs.
0: Its response to President Trump's latest tariffs. Note the very finely crafted and delicate tone of the words the Premier is speaking.
1: Including dollar for dollar, tariff for tariff,

0: and additional support for tariff-impacted workers. Prime Minister has my full support in standing up for our country as part of a United Team Canada, and I encourage him to keep working with us and go even further to protect workers and businesses who are being hit by tariffs, including by directing any revenues from counter-tariffs to impacted sectors. We need to help our businesses compete and close the gap created by these new tariffs.
1: Note his pacing. Highly suggestive that he's reading a script here. And there's nothing wrong with that. Delivering prepared remarks is what politicians ordinarily do, although you and I might find it more interesting and perhaps more authentic when they stray off script.
0: Means eliminating federal greenhouse gas emission standards for Canadian-made vehicles and exempting tariff-impacted sectors from federal emissions performance standards, which together add hundreds of millions of dollars in cost for Canadian businesses that make us uncompetitive. Tariff rate quotas on steel imports need to be dropped to zero.
1: The reason that I'm playing these are actual policy requests that he is making to the government of Canada. So this is beyond mere tone. There is substance here that matters.
0: On countries that do not have free trade agreements with Canada, and to 12% on countries that do have free trade agreements. Folks, I'm just going to explain this quota because it's...
1: See, that's Doug Ford. That's how Doug Ford talks off script. His prose is different. His word choice is different. His pacing is different. His prepared remarks stand at stark variance with how the man talks ordinarily.
0: I'm talking quotas and people are wondering...
1: So he just read the script and now he's explaining it in his own voice.
0: I'm going to just simplify this.
1: Which is funny.
0: Countries around the world, I won't name any countries...
1: See, this is Doug Ford. You get the asides. You know, I'm not going to name any countries, even though all of us might have one or two in mind.
0: What happens if we don't have a free trade agreement? A lot of them are getting cheap steel made in China.
1: And or maybe we will name them.
0: They're slapping made in whatever country sticker on it and then dumping it here in Canada, hurting the steel sector. Now, with free trade agreements, we need to bring it 12%. So anything over on top of 12%, they get a tariff. And non-free trade countries, anything zero. As soon as they drop steel, they're getting a tariff. That's going to help our steel community and steel sector. Canada is under...
1: Now you hear the pacing change. He's back on script.
0: Economic attack by President Trump.
1: See, that's not how he talks off script. And you're supposed, if you're his speech writer, you're supposed to write so it sounds like him.
0: We have to move fast. I always say with our bureaucracy and.
1: See, now he's off script. You can tell he's going back and forth.
0: Ontario, and I say that for the federal government. I mentioned this to the prime minister. I've mentioned it to mayors. Faster, quicker, immediate.
1: We can't. See, that's Doug Ford.
0: Can't be dilly-dallying around.
1: That's a Doug Fordism.
0: Know how the province works, the feds, and especially the municipalities. I walked a mile in your shoes. You know, it gets into the system. I call it the merry-go-round, and it goes around and around.
1: They call it the merry-go-round.
0: And then it gets comments, and then it goes back, and it goes around and around. And Mike knows exactly what I'm talking about. The mayor and the councillors know.
1: You all know Mike, right?
0: Push your bureaucrats as hard as you can. They're good people. They work hard, but you have to stay on them. We can't be waiting 2 years, 3 years for approval. We have to move fast, and we can't let ideology get in the way of protecting people's jobs. For our part, Ontario is delivering.
1: Now it's back on script.
0: Nearly $30 billion in tariff support, including through our $1 billion Protect Ontario financing program, which is helping tariff-impacted businesses keep their doors open and keep workers on the job. We're keeping taxes, fees low, saving people and businesses $12 billion each and every single year. Matter of fact, folks, we have...
1: Now he's back into Doug mode.
0: Never, ever raised a tax. We will never raise a tax. We'll continue lowering taxes. Very simple philosophy. Put money into all of your pockets, and you're going to do things you might otherwise not be able to do.
1: Note his prose. The speed, the distance between his words in terms of timing is smaller. He talks completely differently on script and off script. It's one of the better examples in terms of Canadian politicians. And it's funny because it's like he's giving commentary on himself.
0: simple as maybe going out to a great restaurant in Vaughan.
1: A great restaurant in Vaughan. Buying your kids clothes or whatever.
0: Buying your kids clothes, or even better, taking advantage of the HST and the DC development charges that we're dropping.
1: Going out to a restaurant, taking advantage of development charges. We all do that in an average day.
0: And save up to buy a home. And through our $1.1 billion small business tax
1: back on script
0: cut, we're saving more than 375,000 small businesses up to $5,000 every single year. And in the meantime, it's never been more important to deliver on our plan.
1: Hewing pretty close to what I suspect were his prepared remarks earlier today, Ontario Premier Doug Ford touching on the ongoing economic attack by President Trump, although I think much more reserved today than he was before. So did he get that call from the Prime Minister? He keeps having reporters ask him that, and he keeps denying that the Prime Minister asked him to tone it down. And yet he seemingly has decided for whatever reason to tone it down, begging the question, what happens next? Will we see an escalation? Are they saving further rhetorical remarks in reserve, maybe? What about the electricity? Are we putting a surcharge on that, or what's the deal? We'll talk about it right after this.
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1: Nobody told me to tone it down, for the record. Although I clearly have toned it down for other reasons. I'm not mad. And to be honest, I would be mad if I was Doug Ford. Yeah, the president of the United States referencing the premier's deceased brother. And we made mention of that on the show earlier this week. Was Doug Ford fired up on Monday when he was talking? Of course he was. I would be. I think all of us would be. I don't fault the man for the strong language that he used against the president. And even if he looks back, probably reflecting, I would suspect that despite saying that he's got skin on him like an alligator, that it is possible to anger the premier. There was clearly a more subdued tone for Premier Doug Ford earlier today when he spoke to media. What about those electricity exports? What about energy leverage? Because so far that's been missing from the purported list of counter tariffs that will be going into effect on September the 8th. Doug Ford asked that earlier.
0: To build a more competitive, resilient, self-reliant economy.
1: See, that's script again. He doesn't talk like that off the cuff.
0: So we can support job creation, lower cost, and attract investment. Here in Vaughan, we're making record investments through our $236 billion infrastructure plan to keep workers on the job.
1: We're going to flash forward in time by about 10 minutes. It's about 43 minutes into the press conference earlier today.
7: Retaliation against the U.S., including curtailing the export of electricity from Ontario to the U.S. Would you still go that far?
0: I would. Everything's on the table, but I can't do it alone. You know.
1: So who's the holdout? That's what I'm wondering. Because he was all on board earlier this week, and he also specified in the other press conference that we monitored earlier this week that it's not just Ontario that exports electricity to the United States. When Doug Ford says that he's still on board, but he's not the only one, he could be implying that he has knowledge or an understanding or an expectation that perhaps one of his colleague premiers would not be on board. Who is that? Alberta certainly doesn't want to put tariffs or have counter tariffs put on its oil exports. We understand that. Is it just Alberta or is there anybody else?
0: Well, I'm not the only province that ships electricity down to the U.S. We need a Team Canada approach.
1: EB has signaled that he's on board. I haven't heard any provincial premier come out and say, no, never, we will never put a surcharge on electricity, although Danielle Smith seems to be among the least committed, let's say, to the prospect of the trade war continuing at all.
0: And I'd be happy within the provinces to lead that approach. If this escalates and we can't get back to the table and he keeps coming after us, all options are on the table, in my opinion. But I can't do it.
1: Note the "in my opinion." Again, not necessarily establishing, but implying the possibility that there are other premiers that have a different opinion.
0: Alone. We have other provinces.
1: Yeah, there we go. Now he's repeating himself. This is not me playing it twice. He repeated himself.
0: That send electricity down to the U.S., we all have to be on the same page.
1: And so who's not on the page? That's the follow-up question.
7: Follow-up. We know literally why we're in this trade war right now, but I guess more philosophically, what are the undercurrents that have brought us to this moment?
1: Let's reflect upon the zeitgeist, shall we?
0: President Trump. Simple as that. You have a president, unlike President Reagan.
1: Oh, is he going to go to town again?
0: That didn't believe in tariffs. President Reagan believed in growing the economy on both sides of the border and around the world. Make no mistake about it, America is a powerhouse, but we're an economic powerhouse as well. We're the U.S.'s number one customer across the board, across the world. We buy more products, more services, more widgets off the U.S. than anyone in the world. And a tariff on Canada is nothing more than a tax on the American people.
1: So you can tell that he's going back to the talking points that he's memorized here. Because, remember, you have to hammer home that this is a tax. It makes Americans have to pay more. The trade balance is caused, or imbalance is caused, deficit is caused by us giving them oil. You can tell he's going back to the message box items here.
0: I feel terrible for our workers here, the steel workers and auto sector, but we're going to back them. Down in the U.S., they're going to see massive layoffs because the ridiculous tariffs that President Trump has put on his closest friend, closest ally, number one customer. And yes, they're our number one customer. But I got to give credit to the Prime Minister. I got to give credit to Minister Sadoug and Vic Fedeli. They're traveling all around the world, making deals and agreements to diversify our trade.
1: There's Mark Carney's new middle powers argument that was, if not premier, then greatly elevated as part of his Davos speech.
0: other regions of the world. And we've seen massive increase in trade with countries around the world.
1: Have we? I don't know if we're measuring that.
0: Because they feel the same pressure as what we're feeling right now against President Trump. And we're broadening the trade to over 2 billion people around the world.
1: Okay, but we can't build a Gordie Howe bridge between here and the other side of the Atlantic, or here and the 1.4 billion people who exist in India. That's Premier David Eby has talked about expanding economic ties there. And while we certainly should, we will never be able to substitute for the geographic proximity of the United States itself. Accordingly, the end goal must be to reestablish economic relationships with our neighbors to the south. But for the moment, I suppose it doesn't hurt to try to diversify, even if there's a planet it's in the way between us and our customers.
0: We're going to continue working together.
1: There is. It's curvature of the earth. Like just imagine how far the Pacific Ocean actually is and how far away those customers actually are. It costs time, effort, and money to get the products to them, even if there's zero legal and regulatory friction.
0: This Team Canada.
16: Hi, Premier. Allison Jones with the Canadian Press. You're just speaking about electricity and...
1: Yeah, here we go. Who's the holdout? Now, I'm not saying there's definitely a provincial holdout here. I'm saying that Doug Ford is strongly implying there might be one. Let's see if he actually tells us who.
16: All the provinces that send it down there. But I know that oil is obviously a big factor as well. You've called on all the provinces to use energy as leverage. I know you spoke to Danielle Smith on Monday.
1: Oh, okay. So was there a conversation in between the tone changing?
16: She's obviously still opposed to that idea.
1: We know oil, but what about electricity?
16: From your point of view, how did that conversation go? And is there anything you think you can do to get her on board with your approach?
0: Well, we had a great conversation. We get along quite well. We may disagree on certain items, but
1: that's not a good sign.
0: I'm going to be flying out there to pay her a visit. You know, this is why we need, the pipeline. We've needed this for God, 50 years going from west.
1: He's right, by the way. We have needed it for 50 years, but we never thought that the Americans would actually say no. We assumed that we could piggyback our commerce on their infrastructure, and suddenly we can't.
0: Over to east. And we're going to work on that. We're going to work collaboratively with Alberta and Premier Wab Kanu. We have to get his approval and Scott Moe, and everyone has to work together. I'm confident that's going to happen. But Premier Smith came up with some great ideas. Right now, we're getting our...
1: I got a bad feeling about this. You know, we've all had conversations like that where we're really hoping for something and we don't get it. And so we go, so how did it go? You're like, well... They had a lot of great ideas, and I think that there's a lot. I'm still really hopeful. That's what you say when it doesn't go well.
0: Our fuel and our natural gas coming down to the U.S. and coming back up to Canada, craziest thing I've ever heard in my life. And the natural,
1: it's literally the way it works.
0: Natural gas coming from Pennsylvania coming up. Well, we already have an existing pipeline, so we're going to reroute that, and we won't have to be reliant on the U.S. Isn't that amazing that we have energy sovereignty once we build this pipeline? We won't have to rely on anyone in the entire world. And that's our plan, and we're going to go as quickly as possible. So we get along very well. Again, we may differ on a couple things.
1: Again, that's not what you say when the conversation goes well generally.
0: But we have a strong plan, and I got to give Premier Smith the credit. She was the one who came up with these ideas, that rerouting this natural gas line and eventually rerouting Line 5 as well.
16: And I wanted to just ask about your change in tone. It was quite...
1: Yeah, you know, king of bankruptcy, I think, might have been one of them. Loser, going to be a loser, dictator, bully. We really, I think, ran through the full inventory of potential sharp words that could be levied at the president on Monday. Maybe left a few of them out. And yet he is remarkably, he being Doug Ford, remarkably civil today, by contrast. Why? What happened?
16: Stark from Monday to Tuesday. Tell me about what led to that. Did you maybe have a call at all with the Prime Minister? Did he?
1: People keep asking him if Mark Carney told him to tone it down.
16: Ask you to tone down the loser talk?
0: I had a call, but he never said that at all.
1: Those aren't the exact words he used.
0: He knows I have his back. The country knows I have their back. And yeah, does it get heated? When Donald Trump wants to take the livelihood and try to hurt our country and hurt our province, I have a job for the people of Ontario. I will fight with every tool I have to protect them. He doesn't care if people lose their jobs. He doesn't care if they can't put, you know, food on their table or pay their overhead of rent or mortgages. He doesn't give two hoots. So I'll fight them right to the end. And I thought it'd be best just to simmer down.
1: Okay, that's interesting. I thought it would be best to just simmer down, Ontario Premier Doug Ford tells the media a short time ago.
0: It was a heated day for both him and I going back and forth.
1: It was. And the fact that the Premier is self-aware enough to recognize that, I think he deserves credit.
0: But it looks like he simmered down too. So let's get back to the table. This is what happens when you're under attack by someone like President Trump. So
1: why? What kind of someone is he?
0: Oh, I think it's better. Let's get the Prime Minister back at the table.
1: Let's get the Prime Minister back at the table. I thought he didn't have anything to say about this.
0: LeBlanc back at the table and see if they want to make a deal, because that's our ultimate goal, is to have a fair deal for both countries. I want, you know, I've always been promoting Fortress North America. I want Americans to thrive and grow. I want Ontario and Canada thrive and grow. And it can only be possible if you're open-minded and you want a fair deal. So hopefully the president comes to a census and realizes this, because if not, he's going to have one heck of a time in the midterms.
1: There's the threat.
0: He needs to get this deal done before the midterms.
1: Again, saying the quiet part loud.
17: Premier Mark McAllister from City News, you're saying that you want the Canadian side, the Prime Minister and the ministers, back to the table. Are you suggesting that we need to make the first move to get
1: back? Yeah, that's actually a good point.
17: Back to the table? There's been lots of discussion over who needs to do what first.
0: Well, that's going to be up to the Prime Minister and President Trump to get on the phone and have a conversation. Folks, I don't get involved in the day-to-day deal.
1: I just got here. I don't even know what's going on.
0: Of this trade deal, I have confidence that the Prime Minister and Dominic LeBlanc, Minister Dominic LeBlanc, will do an incredible job.
1: Okay, I'm sorry, but that's kind of funny. Doug Ford is on CNN telling the president to kiss his backside. And here we are Wednesday morning, a more subdued Doug Ford says that it's for the best that everybody simmers down a bit. And then he says, look, I don't even get involved in this. What was earlier this week, man?
0: And they proved it to the Canadians that when it's not a fair deal, they're going to walk away from it. And yes, does he collaborate and call not just myself, he calls other premiers across the province, gets their opinion.
1: I assume he means Mark Carney here.
0: And that's what makes a good leader, when you get other people's opinion. And then, based on that, no matter if it's a private sector or the unions or other elected officials.
1: Who's he thinking of where he pauses? That's a disfluency. Like, he sort of paused there as if he was searching for a word. I wonder why.
0: And then you move on it after getting people's opinions. At least that's how I operate.
17: You've sent a letter to Ontario's board chairs calling on them to review their supply chain.
1: Or Canadian, if possible. So anyway, those remarks were delivered by the Premier of Ontario, Doug Ford, a short time ago. And while we don't ordinarily monitor Doug Ford press conferences, although they really are quite rich in content, especially where he got attacked by that bee, I wanted to offer that into the record for the conversation. Why? Because it is remarkably different in tone from what we heard just 2 days ago. Why that change has taken place is something you and I can make up our own minds on, having heard what the Premier had to say for himself, acknowledging that, yes, there has been a tone change, and also saying that he thinks that the dialing down of the temperature might be for the best. We'll take a quick break and do more after this.
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1: All right, we're back on the air here at CFAX 1070 as we watch the BC Conservative Party having a difficult day. Premier David Eby, by the way, exercising great control over his facial expressions while appearing on American television earlier, and it seems that he's posted it on social media so all of us can have a look. He's got a little bit of a furrow on his brow there. No really wide eyes that would be the sort of thing that might catch our attention. It's pretty good here.
28: We have coordinated trade strategy with the United States for generations.
1: Sounds like somebody's recording that off a television that they're recording with a camera, but that's okay too.
28: The president surely knows that, but the idea that he could dictate unilaterally with the threat of tariffs who we trade with and who we don't is a step too far. I found it the most outrageous aspect of the American ask of Canada.
1: This one's pretty good. I'm not even going to be flippant or sardonic or sarcastic on this one. This is a pretty good appearance. I like this one.
28: We'll trade with whoever the hell we want to. And the president can deal with that.
1: It's okay. You lean into that hell we want to. There's a little bit of a breath there. Tiny pause, but that's all right. You don't want to have zero disfluencies either, because that just makes it sound like you don't feel anything, and that's off-putting. That one's pretty good. I'm going to put that up on oldtwitter.com. See, this one's pretty good. This one's pretty good. good expression control. There we go. I'm always going to be helpful. Hashtag BC Poly. Do we have to use hashtags anymore? Do they help? Do they hinder? I never know what Elon's doing to the algorithm these days. There we go. Post. Yeah. And that's how that ends up on the internet. That's the voice too. You ever see me on Twitter? I'm somewhere talking in that slightly high-pitched, up cadence voice. And if that really adds to it, then, by all means, you can imagine that. And if not, you don't have to. 250-386-1161. Let's go to Open Lines now. It says Sean is calling in on line one. Hey, Sean, welcome to Open Lines. How you doing?
4: I'm good. How are you?
1: Oh, you know, just another day.
4: I get a bit of a thrill out of Kevin and Meddy calling in. They are wound tighter than two-bit watches, those guys.
1: Yep. They certainly offer a unique perspective that is part of the rich tapestry that makes up the opinion and commentary on these airwaves.
4: I listen often, and they are sometimes more than hilarious to listen to. But you listen, and a lot of these people are getting so upset at these tariffs that that Trump is trying to put pressure on. And you know, we don't even get this excited when our lumber industry crashes because of the things that the NDP party are doing. And you know, it's funny. I went to buy a piece of wood the other day, and it's all American wood. And where do we live? We live in the province of British Columbia, the biggest, you know, one time world leading lumber industry, and now it's in tatters.
1: Yeah.
4: And people are worried about a tariff on milk when we own the product that we ship out to be refined and manufactured into, you know, lumber to use, and it's shipped back to us, and we pay a tariff on it. We own it. I mean, look at our own house before we start pointing fingers at a sleeping, not that Trump sleeps, but you know what I mean, start pointing fingers at a sleeping president, right?
1: Fair point. You know, it's in moments like this that I wonder if EB has a point, because there are certain industries that are much more politically sensitive in Ontario. Quebec, of course, the dairy industry is absolutely huge there, and it's important that all of us incorporate that when we talk about how sensitive the government of Canada can be when anything related to dairy or supply management or agriculture comes up. And yet, you're right, our forest industry is in deep trouble, and it just doesn't seem to engender the same sort of peril in the minds of those in Ottawa as those other industries do.
4: No, and that's the shame. We don't want to manage our own home. We want to point the finger at Donald Trump when we've got people down in the Inner Harbor making decisions on thousands and thousands of people living in, you know, on the coast and in the interior, who their whole life and the whole economy is around the lumber industry, and we don't even look at it. I grew up in the Alberni Valley, and, you know, everybody there, their job was reliant upon the lumber, the forest industry.
1: Yeah.
4: You know, we had sawmills, we had planer mills, we had pulp mill, we had a plywood mill, and we, as a kid growing up, I saw large shipping container style vessels in the harbor in Alberni for decades.
1: Yeah.
4: And then they just disappeared. And I used to wonder as a kid, well, where did that go? And it's, you know, you find out as you grow up, stumpage fees, taxes, and we've got such a mess, you know, just in that industry. Why are we pointing the finger at Donald Trump over tariff when we can't handle our own industries here and make them profitable and keep people employed? We want to shut down we've got people who want to shut down these industries that for generations provided families with homes and, you know, education and opportunities and the opportunity to have, you know, to prosper. And now it's survival and nobody cares.
1: Oh, what do we do?
4: You and I have talked before. I'm a business owner here in Victoria, and we've talked about local business and things like that. And I think it's time for people who actually have run and operated businesses to kind of get back and step into the role of government, as opposed to activist lawyers like David Eby, who want to give away industries to, you know, concerns other than the province of BC and the citizens that live in this province. And, you know, you can go down a rabbit hole with the whole tariff thing, you know, and I'm a firm believer the reason why Trump is hitting hard on the tariffs is because of the relationship that Canada and that our federal government seems to be forming with China. And Trump doesn't want China sneaking in the back door and using Canada to ship items into the United States. And that's what Canada has been doing the last couple of years, and Trump's tired of it. Whether he's got dementia or he likes to have a nap or whether he's just, you know, my grandmother, when people would say something foolish to her, she'd close her eyes and just, and I would say to my grandmother, why do you close your eyes? And she'd say, well, I'm imagining myself talking to somebody that's a little more intelligent. And so maybe Trump closes his eyes because he's imagining talking to somebody a little more intelligent.
1: It's possible, Sean. Sean, I want to thank you for offering an alternative perspective to the program. It's appreciated.
4: Thank you. All right. Have a great day.
1: All right, there you go. You have a good day. A new point to consider.
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10: From the National Newsroom of the Canadian Press, I'm Naira Ahmed. Canada is making a change to its planned retaliatory tariffs on American goods after hearing concerns from Canadian industries. Finance Canada says seafood and fish products are being removed from the list to protect against broader economic harm. The federal government had announced tariffs ranging from 15 to 50% on hundreds of U.S. exports, including clothing, appliances, and dairy products. Canada is also increasing tariffs on American steel and aluminum from 25 to 50%. Meanwhile, Alberta Premier Danielle Smith says she wants to see Canada avoid escalating the trade war with the U.S., and she doesn't think Canada could win by taxing or curtailing energy exports to the U.S. Her comments come after calls from some critics to keep the prospect of taxing Alberta's energy on the table as a bargaining chip with the Americans.
11: I cannot think of a more disastrous policy decision than cutting off or taxing Alberta's oil to the United States. Doing so would absolutely devastate the Canadian economy. It would not only extinguish the livelihoods of hundreds of thousands of Albertans, it would economically hobble our friends and neighbors in other provinces to the east.
10: Smith is also calling on her fellow premiers in Ottawa to do more to protect Canadian businesses through the fray, including some tax reform measures and reducing internal trade barriers. Also, Ontario Premier Doug Ford says he has simmered down after a heated public exchange with U.S. President Donald Trump over tariffs. Ford was asked about a change in tone from Monday when he sharply criticized Trump's approach to trade and warned of the impact of U.S. tariffs on Ontario. He says he spoke with Prime Minister Mark Carney, but Carney did not ask him to tone down his rhetoric.
0: I thought it'd be best just to simmer down. It was a heated day for both him and I going back and forth, but it looks like he's simmered down, too. So let's get back to the table. This is what happens when you're under attack by someone like President Trump.
10: Ford says he will fight with every tool he has to protect Ontario workers and families from the impact of tariffs. And longtime Quebec MP Alexandre Boulouris has officially resigned his Montreal seat to run for Quebec Solidaire.
12: A spokesperson for Boulouris confirms the politician submitted his resignation as the MP for Rosemont-la-Petite-Patrie yesterday. Boulouris represented the NDP for 15 years, but left the caucus to sit as an independent in April after he formally announced his plans to run provincially in Quebec. Boulouris was the last remaining MP from the 2011 Orange Wave, which saw the NDP win 59 seats in Quebec and propel the party to official opposition status for the first and only time in its history. The election day is on October 5th. Diana Mussina, The Canadian Press.
10: This is The Canadian Press. In sports, Spencer Arrighetti will take the mound tonight in the finale of the Toronto Blue Jays series with the Kansas City Royals at Rogers Center. Noah Cameron starts for the Royals. Last night, Nathan Lucas hit a three-run homer as Toronto shut out Kansas City 3-0 to snap the Royals' nine-game win streak. Canadian Bianca Andreescu's push to return to the U.S. Open continues this afternoon as she faces Slovenia's Tamara Zidanecic in the women's qualifying tournament. Meanwhile, Vancouver's Anna Wang, Calgary's Aphrodite Deng, and Brooke Henderson of Smith Falls, Ontario are all in the field as the FM Championship tees off today. And star quarterback Josh Allen will take the night off as his Buffalo Bills host the Pittsburgh Steelers in their preseason finale. There are three other preseason NFL games tonight as New England visits Cleveland, San Francisco travels to Las Vegas, and the Rams play the Chargers in an all-Los Angeles showdown. From the Canadian Press, I'm Naira Ahmed.
6: Meta is settling its federal trial over social media addiction. Several states sued the tech giant, alleging it designed its social media platforms, including Facebook, WhatsApp, and Instagram, to engage children and get them addicted. They also claimed Meta misled users about the safety of the apps. As part of the settlement, Meta denied the allegations, but committed to establishing daily limits and blocks on nighttime use for teenage users, along with enhanced age assurance measures. Meta will also pay nearly $17 billion in the settlement. OpenAI is losing yet another key executive. The Wall Street Journal says Chris Malone was head of data centers for OpenAI. It comes as the company has lost more than a dozen major executives so far in 2026. And Apple will host its newest launch event next month. Analysts anticipate the company will announce the latest iPhones and Apple Watches that could include Apple's first ever folding phone. This will mark the first launch event under CEO John Ternus. The event takes place September the 9th at Apple's headquarters in Cupertino, California. Tech Report, I'm Mark Mayfield.
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1: Texter at 71010 writes, Quebec owns the entire Canadian dairy industry. I'm not sure about the entire industry, Texter, but a great deal of it is located in Quebec. And the quota system that, of course, has industry interests attached to it is something that you would expect those political interests to protect and defend if necessary. And if there's any politicians who deem fit to try to take that away, we would fully expect those economic interests to defend themselves, as they do in our democratic system. And that's a fight that not a whole lot of politicians, I think, want to pick. Trying to think, how long ago was it that we saw farmers actually dumping out milk in Ottawa after having driven a, I guess not a convoy, that's a politically charged term now, but tractors and farm equipment and whatnot. No, the agricultural industry, they know how to send a message to the politicians, and I think the politicians will hear that loud and clear and try to avoid it if at all possible. But again, I still don't support generally the idea of quotas and quota systems, because while protectionism is beneficial for the individual economic actor who manages to convince the government to enact it for themselves, it is often at the expense of the benefits that could be enjoyed by everyone through competitive forces. But it is what it is, so I'm realistic. 250-386-1161. Let's go to Neil, who wants to call in. Hey, Neil, welcome to Open Lines. How you doing?
7: Thanks for taking my call. Can you hear me?
1: I can hear you just fine. Go ahead, please.
7: Thank you. I wanted to raise an issue of safety on our roads. The repairs to our roads are done inadequately. In specific, and in terms of being a motorcycle rider, they do these repairs. They call them tar strips. And those are those lengthwise rope-looking black repairs they do on the road. And when they're exposed to sun and they get warm, they melt. When they melt, motorcyclists traveling them can slip and have accidents. And this is a very cheap, inadequate repair to our roads. And it's definitely a danger. I was a Canada Safety Council instructor for 10 years. Mm-hmm. And this is a problem. And there are areas, I'll cite Gillespie Road as one area, where the strips cover the entire road surface from side to side.
1: Interesting. That's Gillespie as in going out to East Souk, just to make sure I'm like the East Souk Road, like Gillespie, that Gillespie?
7: Yes.
1: Okay.
7: If you were coming, if you were coming towards Souk on Gillespie Road, right after you cross the bridge there, about a kilometer past there, the road is totally covered in these meltable. The trouble is, not only is it a bad idea, but it changes its slippery factor as they heat up. And they're really, it's a real treacherous thing. And I worry about newer riders who wouldn't know what to do under that situation. Anyway, I just wanted to bring that issue up because I think it's a serious issue. I've called highways, and they don't even know what tar snakes are. I had to describe to them what they were. So there's no consideration being given to users of the road.
1: I wonder if they have a different name for them, because you'd think that they'd be able, because I know what you're talking about. I just didn't know what the name for them was until now. I'm not sure.
7: Yeah, I mean, we all see them on the road. They do, they're cheap repairs. They're inadequate repairs.
1: Yeah.
7: They fill in cracks. And I can see some use. And I complained about them a decade ago. And for a while there, they were putting sand on them when they installed them, right? So there would be some traction. But the other day I was riding down the road. I thought I had a flat tire. And it was just that the road had melted under the heat.
1: Wow. Well,
7: and I want to thank you for letting me put this out there because I think it's a serious situation.
1: Yeah. Well, Neil, I appreciate the benefit of your experience. Maybe there's some other folks out there who know more about it than I do, but certainly road safety is something that we take very seriously. Sure, we don't want to spend a whole lot of money we don't need to spend, but in terms of compromising safety with a cheap repair, I think that's certainly something I'm not comfortable with. So we'll look into it, okay?
7: Thank you very much for the platform.
1: All right, there you go. You have a good day and stay safe.
7: Bye-bye.
1: Bye now. All right. We've lost another conservative MLA. Like, not even the one that I began the show by talking about. Literally another one has just quit the party. Who is it? It's actually somebody who we asked if he was going to quit the party recently, and it would seem that perhaps things have changed since then. I will reveal the purported identity of this person after I take a moment to breathe during this commercial break.
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1: Well, it's time for that regular part of the program where we read the latest statement from a member of the BC Conservative Party who's announcing that they are leaving caucus immediately. We began today's program with breaking shocking news that four-term MLA Teresa Watt would no longer be part of the Conservative Party. And we can now confirm that Brennan Day, who I quite like, by the way, he's an MLA, represents constituents from here on Vancouver Island. He, of course, has served a role in terms of senior services and other important files. We've talked with him on the show a number of times. He has also just issued a statement saying that he is no longer a member of Conservative caucus as of now. So I'm going to read it to you. It says, to my constituents, friends, and neighbors, it says, effective immediately, I am stepping away from the Conservative Party of British Columbia and will sit in the legislature as an independent conservative. I will note that he has capitalized the words independent and conservative, which ordinarily denotes a proper noun, which is a name, a unique name. I'm not sure if there is a party called the Independent Conservatives, but at this point, I wouldn't rule anything out. Sorry, don't mean to read too much into that. You can be independent, small I, conservative, small C, but independent, conservative, capital I suggests that that's a proper title that exists somewhere, and I'm not aware if that party actually is a party. It says, I entered politics, it says, to serve the people of Courtney Comox and to help build a serious, principled, right-of-center alternative to David Eby's NDP government. Says the responsibility brings to every person I represent, whether or that responsibility, excuse me, it says belongs. I should get closer to the screen here. To every person I represent, it says whether they voted for me or not. It says they deserve an MLA who conducts himself honorably, acts with integrity, and is prepared to stand by the values he was elected to carry to Victoria. The current direction, it says, of the Conservative Party of BC under Carrie Lynn Finley is no longer something I can support. He writes, more fundamentally, I have lost confidence with the judgment, conduct, and ethical standards of her leadership and those she has chosen to surround herself with. That's an interesting, I'm just reflecting on that paragraph because it's a careful paragraph, it's a measured paragraph, and yet parsing it, given context of other events that have been reverberating online today, it's quite interesting. It says, public office demands integrity. I cannot ask Brennan Day writes, others to meet that standard while remaining silent when I believe my own party's leadership has fallen short of it. Nor can I reconcile, he says, doing so with the commitments I made to the people who sent me to Victoria. He writes, I will continue to fight, as I always have, for responsible government, fiscal discipline, individual freedom, strong public services, and an economy that rewards hard work and opportunity. He writes, I will continue to hold David Eby and the NDP, the most destructive government in British Columbia's history, to account. Sorry, I can't help it. That laughter just bubbles up sometimes. It says, my loyalty remains where it has always belonged, with the people that put their trust in me to serve with integrity. Signed, Brennan Day, MLA, Courtney Comox. Well, folks, see? See, I told you we wouldn't get through the end of the show. I didn't know either. I just, somehow, it's in the air. It's like electricity. You can feel it. And, yeah. A lot of subtext there. A lot of subtext to that one. Talking about ethics, talking about people that we surround ourselves with. See, we're not really coming out and making specific allegations. I just want to note that as well. But there are some interesting tonal differences in that statement

least a member of conservative caucus. That was after Peter Miliband left the party, but before it was announced that Ian Paton was leaving the party. And yet, seemingly, something has changed since then. Perhaps it has something to do with the announced termination of a staffer within the Conservative Party earlier today. A reasonable person might wonder to themselves, and yet that is not definitively stated in that particular letter, so I would not want to ascribe that which is not there. Here's the thing. I don't think anybody's going to blame Brandon Day for leaving caucus, given what we have seen today. And there comes a time in any political movement where instead of worrying about being the first out and prematurely jumping ship and looking like perhaps you were being an opportunist or trying to find opportunity elsewhere and abandon your comrades in the face of adversity, there comes a point when those reputational risks actually flip the other way around. And nobody wants to be the last person who is holding on in a movement that clearly, clearly was not going to be functioning as a career elevator and improving the prospects of those to whom or the public deemed were loyal to it. I'm not sure if we're at that point yet, but yeah, you know, I'm reading some subtext there, and maybe I should be, maybe I shouldn't be. I don't know what happened. I don't even know who this person is beyond the back and forth that I've seen online. But like, I wouldn't know this person's voice if I heard it. I wouldn't know. I wouldn't even know this person if I passed them on the street. So I certainly don't want to pass judgment on anything that's being purported or claimed online. But it is what it is. Now let's see. Greg writes on my text messages at 7:10:10. Adam, he writes, it's called crack seal. Oh, this is to do with the road repairs that our previous caller was telling us about. It's called crack seal, the texter writes. And at one point in time, it says that if you recall, they used to actually put sand over top, it says, of the, it says guitar. I'm not sure if it should say guitar. It might be speech to text issue. It says now what they do, it says, is they use a liquid and spray it on, it says. It creates, it says, something years ago. Says they did the gravel, and then they would have to go past all the areas that they did, it says, and sweep up all the gravel with the machine. Okay, so it sounds like crack sealing is perhaps a more professional term for what our last caller was talking about. And indeed, if we've changed our standards on crack sealing and it's causing safety concerns, it's certainly something I don't want to ignore. I don't have the expertise. Actually, you know, if she was here, I'd ask her. She'd know all about it. It's Lisa Best, who's on in the mornings with Ryan. She knows all about motorcycle safety and how all of that works. So she would be the authority, at least around here, to whom I would turn for information on that. I don't see her, though. I'm just looking around. I'm looking out through the window, see if there's anybody out there in the hallway that would know. No, I don't see her yet. So I'll have to ask her the next time I see her, because she would know. But for the moment, I don't consider myself an authority on these things, so I'd be worried that I just sound more foolish than normal. Texter 7:10:10 writes, these are known in the motorcycle world as tar snakes. That's similar to what the caller said. Says they are more dangerous on wet roads and extremely slippery. That makes sense. We'd see that change in the coefficient of friction, especially with a liquid applied to it via rain. Texter 7:10:10 writes, I just want to point out, it says that without those cracks being patched, we'd be resurfacing our roads every few years. Okay, so here's a question. Let's say in an alternate universe, we don't use that crack sealing material, which can, I would suspect, have a different coefficient of friction, especially if it was raining or perhaps if it was heated up, although I don't know that for a fact. I'm just engaging in supposition. While that could be a problem, I'm wondering if leaving that crack unsealed and allowing the elements and also expansion due to heat, hot, cold, day-night cycles, to say nothing of the overall weathering process. I'm wondering if that might create more of a hazard more quickly to the point where we'd have to, as you just heard that texter mention, resurface the entire road. Not exactly sure. Something to think about, though. Texter 7:10:10 writes, close those eyes and it might become more clear. What, you've never closed your eyes when you're trying to listen to something? Like, you've got your headphones on, and you're listening for something to try to glean some sort of important detail. You've never closed your eyes so that you can focus on that? I do that. Like, I don't know. You all can't see me because there's no camera on me for the moment. And if there was, I'd probably have to work on my posture.

among other things. Because right now I'm like, I'm leaning back in the chair, which is not the most dignified look, trust me. Although it does, I think, give a certain relaxed tone on things. But no, sometimes I'm listening, like if it's to a call or whatever, or a clip, and I'm trying to make something out, or if I'm trying to remember something. All of us close our eyes sometimes when we want to focus. It's a normal human behavior. It doesn't necessarily mean the person is sleeping. Texture 71010, Mary writes, I really liked Brennan Day. Well, it's present tense. He's still an MLA, Texture. Curious, Adam, is he a former Liberal / United MLA? I don't think so. I think he got elected in 2024 as a BC Conservative. I'd have to actually look that up, though, because I don't recall him being in the legislature before that. Texture at 71010 writes, do you know why people are posting pictures of iceberg lettuce on X? I do actually. That's British political satire finding its way into British Columbia political discourse. There was a particular politician in the UK whose time for this world, politically speaking, was not thought to be long. And there was, I'm trying to remember, was it Liz Truss? I think it was Liz Truss. And somebody thought it would be a fun idea to take a head of lettuce, unrefrigerated, out on a table at room temperature, and to time which one of those things would last longer, this particular politician or that unrefrigerated lettuce that had successive pictures taken of it with a clock or a calendar or something similar beside it. And it was pretty funny then. But at this point, I would suspect that there are those in the BC Conservative Party who probably would not appreciate seeing their leader, Carolyn Findlay, compared to an unrefrigerated head of lettuce that might be slowly but surely decomposing in room temperature in terms of her overall political viability. Texture at 71010 writes, you rock, man, just bugging you. Well, I'm sitting here thinking, like, I don't know this guy that got fired today. So I don't want to weigh in because I don't want to be unfair to anybody. It's honestly what it is. There seems to be a lot of people, though, who do purport to know this individual and the role that he played in the Conservative Party itself. And again, I'm not going to weigh in on that one way or the other because I've literally been talking into a microphone or in commercials since all of this broke. So I usually like to take some time to, you know, read material, read primary sources, think carefully about what these implications are without actually getting into these things. So I don't want to jump to conclusions here. I want to be fair to everybody, but I would imagine that there is speculation that's taking place right now that links these different things together. Let's see. I've got people tweeting at me about it. Let's see. I've got about a minute before the news right now. Wanted to do this. I wanted to do that. We talked about Bob Frommeni. I didn't want to dive into the Callwood issue yet. Textured 71010, writing about iceberg lettuce, posted on X. That is part of it, yes. And I've got, Brennan Day going out here. Yeah, this is the part that sticks with me. And this is why I'm sort of thinking out loud here. The responsibility, he says, belongs to every person I represent, Brennan Day, whether it says they voted for me or not. It says they deserve an MLA who conducts himself honorably, acts with integrity, and is prepared to stand by the values he was elected to carry to Victoria. And that's the key. The current direction, he writes, of the Conservative Party of BC under Carolyn Findlay is no longer, again, implying there's been a change, something I can support. More fundamentally, he writes, I have lost confidence, implying that he had it, in the judgment, conduct, and ethical standards of her leadership and those she has chosen, it says, to surround herself with. I wonder who he's talking about, because somebody got fired earlier today, so that person, at least hypothetically, would no longer be somebody that the leader was choosing to surround themselves with. Yes, so perhaps there's somebody else that is being implied, or their existence or their conduct is being implied here. I don't want to dive in on that either way. But it says, public office demands integrity, implying that perhaps someone has not had integrity. It says, I cannot ask others to meet that ethical standard while remaining silent when I believe, he says, my own party's leadership has fallen short of it. Yeah, the more I read that, the more concerning it actually is. And the day is young. Perhaps we will see other conservative MLAs.

0: decide that they no longer want to be conservative MLAs by the end of the day. It is only Wednesday, and it's coming up on 2:30. So on that note, we'll take a quick break. We'll do calls right after this.
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0: You know, I will say this in my experience, because I'm thinking out loud and I'm processing this live with all of you. Brennan Day, most of the experience that I have speaking with Brennan Day on this program had to do with the Charlie Pollock medicine saga. And that was just over a year ago, for those of you who may not have been aware of that. He's always struck me as being a very ethically strong politician who felt very strongly about the moral implications of being in office, his role being in that office, regardless of whatever he was doing, if it was popular or unpopular. That wasn't important. What was important is that he was doing the right thing. At least that's my experience with him. So for him to cite his strong moral compass and his decision today to leave the BC Conservative Party, that is consistent with the positions that he has taken on various issues in the past. And I think that it's something that none of us should take lightly. Now, I don't know what he knows that perhaps I do not know. I'm positioned as an outsider here, like most members of the public on the outside looking in. Oh, but good grief. This party's got a five-alarm or four-alarm or however many alarms political fire that's slowly but surely consuming the structure of the party itself, and I'm not quite sure what's going to happen. Anyway, let's do some open lines at 250-386-1161. Let's go to line one. It says it's Janice calling in. Hey, Janice, go ahead.
4: Hi there, Adam. Long time no talk. It is fascinating. D.C. politics is always fascinating, and it's very concerning. I think it speaks to someone didn't understand the assignment they were handed when they won the leadership race. There wasn't a huge number of votes, ultimately, separating Carolyn Dinley from runner-up Carolyn Elliott.
0: Yeah.
4: And that should have been a very strong indication that the job at hand was to build bridges, mend fences, and try to keep a party together. And from what I've seen, I think a center-right party, the centrists, mm-hmm. are happy to be in a party that's kind of in the middle. They will not tolerate a party that appears to be veering a little too far right. And I think what we're seeing is strong indications that the direction KLF wishes to take the party in are not directions that more middle-of-the-road conservatives can stomach. Hmm. And so they're going to leave. And unfortunately, you're more likely to lose more middle-of-the-road conservatives than a middle-of-the-road conservative party would lose fringe. So when we had John Rustad at the helm, we ultimately lost the people that went on to form 1BC because we have that lovely rule where only two MLAs are needed to form a party, which is ridiculous. Yeah. And so they went and they left. Then KLF took over. Okay, I believe 1BC basically collapsed back into the Conservatives. Am I mistaken on that?
0: Or? I'm not even sure, to be honest. I don't know. It's tough to track.
4: Yeah, it is hard to track. And people are busy, and anyone who's got anything else going in their life probably don't pay as much attention to it as would otherwise be the case. But I think Tara Armstrong and Brody have kind of been brought back into the fold.
0: Although I think they're still technically they're independent in the House, but technically, and until the Speaker chooses to recognize them as something else, I think they'd still be independent. Just for the record,
4: fair enough. But I don't think that alliance is sitting well with the more middle of the road folk. And when it came to the leadership race, Conservatives really needed to ask themselves the question, who would my undecided neighbor be willing to vote for?
0: Yeah.
4: And instead, they kind of answered the question, who in an ideal world, in a very conservative viewpoint, would I like to lead the party, right? And that answer is a different answer. And unfortunately, I think KLF is maybe making some really serious missteps, and we saw it shortly after she took the reins with some very prominent conservatives that were really key players in Rustad's version of the party stepping back and leaving. Angelo Isidoro comes to mind.
0: Yep.
4: There was another lady that left who was, again, very prominent from a party perspective, not an MLA or whatever else.
0: Yeah.
4: And so it's actually very disturbing. And I think the analogy to the head of lettuce is probably apt. And I imagine there are two very, very happy people in this whole dang mess, Mike Barnier, who doesn't have any seats in the House, but is leading a party that's center BC. And of course, David Eby.
0: Yeah.
4: Because absent David Eby starting to lose the fringe of his party, it's, a good chunk of voters. So unless we see more fragmentation on the left, And for whatever reason, they don't seem as willing to split off into different groups as the right seems to be willing to do. We're going to be left with NDP governments going forward. And I don't know how people cope with that aside from, you know, looking towards their municipal governments and getting out and voting at other levels and becoming politically involved.
0: Yeah, I mean, there's a lot going on right now, especially with the overlapping municipal campaigns, while there's a provincial implosion happening, while there's federal politics and international intrigue with a trade war. This really is a unique point in time that we're in right now. I'm not sure how
4: it really is.
0: Yeah.
4: Neither do I. And you know, with those municipal elections coming forward, I do want to encourage people to look at who's running for council. Because that is a message you can send in the interim about what kind of sensible center people you'd love to see lead. There's nothing saying that our municipal councils have to remain as they are. This is a really good opportunity to have a referendum on whether or not we're happy with them. And I think that there are some really solid candidates out there that are running. I'm door knocking for Wendy Belkett, and I know she's, you know, aligned with Stephen Hammond and Mark Gardner. And you know, a few more voices that are more center-right, more sensible, more, wait a second, someone has to pay for this and no, this isn't our pet project kind of forum would go a long ways to, at least at the local level, having a better outcome.
0: Janice, it's great to hear your voice again. Thanks for calling in.
4: Yes, also great to talk to you. Thanks.
0: All right, take care. Bye now. Have a good day.
4: Bye.
0: The Victoria race, surely something that we're going to be talking about. I have criticized Victoria Castle so much over the years that I sometimes feel that there's nothing else that I could add to the conversation in terms of critique that I haven't already said over and over and over again. I don't want anybody to think that I've forgotten about Victoria, though I certainly haven't. And it's important to reflect on the fact that there is choice available. There will be other candidates who have put their names forward and they should be commended for doing so. And it's important that we have a choice. And if in the end the people on balance decide that they want to keep the councillors who are incumbent in power, then they're entirely entitled to do that. But I don't want to create that presumption either. To be honest, there's just so much bedlam happening right now that it's difficult, I think, for any number of people to focus on various issues. And instead of the municipal elections getting more attention and more prominence because higher levels of government, national and international political affairs would be sort of in a lull, so to speak, it's the opposite. We're in full trade war mode with Donald Trump proposing to rename Lake Ontario to Lake America, while the Premier of Ontario is on everybody's supper hour newscasts telling the president to kiss his backside. And sure, he walked it back, but that's still out there. That's still the sort of high watermark in terms of drama. And for anybody to be able to punch through that noise with meaningful signal and actually reach a municipal level of voter right now, that'll be a tough task. So for those of you out there who are doing that task every day, repetition, of course, is your friend. The number of doors that you knock on, that's going to matter. No political contest is won by one speech. It's won by the same speech given 1,000 times or 2,000 times or 5,000 times. And those of you out there who are doing that important work right now, I want to commend you for doing so. Win or lose, it's important and you are necessary in terms of what you're doing for our system to run. So you have my thanks, regardless of if you and I might find ourselves on the same side or opposite sides of any number of different debates. And for those of you who followed the show long enough, know that I tend to occupy, from time to time, I'll occupy multiple sides of the same debate, and I will argue very forcefully from different directions at different times on the same issue without ever really acknowledging that any of the positions that I took was illegitimate, because in many cases they don't need to be. You can have two reasonable people coming at the same issue from very different sides without even necessarily having a difference in values. It might just be that they're weighting different issues slightly differently, and yet both of them still within the realm of reason. And yet if we never have those robust debates with people willing to stake out a position, popular or unpopular, we never actually do further the discourse, if we're afraid to actually take the side. So those of you who do, I believe, should also be commended, regardless of whether or not those of you who engage in these contests are burdened with winning and having to actually show up at those council meetings that feel like they're never going to end and stretch on week after week forever. And trust me, they do. I'm the guy who has to monitor them across any number of different municipalities. You know, on a common Monday night, there will be, I think, 22 or 23 hours worth of content if we add all the council meetings across the capital region together. Sure, we'll have highlights on the shows that week, but we don't do 23 hours for the rest of the week by any means, although sometimes it feels like that in Saanich. Sorry. Texture 71010 writes, you know I like you, Saanich. Saanich is an impeccably well-run municipality by any standard, I would contend. No municipality is perfect. All of them have controversy. I get that. But Saanich tends to have a high degree of drama at the table with, can I say, relatively smaller stakes by comparison? Now, I don't want to diminish anybody's concerns about Gerioque ecosystems or marine habitat or quasi-marine habitat or whatever they call it in terms of aquatic habitat. There we go, with wetlands. Like, all those things are important. But if anybody's going to be really getting heat under the collar, so to speak, including those at the council table talking about something like that, it'll usually be in Saanich. Victoria, it's public order issues that tends to have the politicians getting heated with one another often, but not always. And again, I don't even really want to name people and call anybody out, but all of you have heard the context in the past of the coverage that we've done. For example, Cara Donna and Mark Gardner. They've gotten any number of different passionate debates seemingly with one another over the years. The mayor is sometimes feels called upon to intervene in those. But that's healthy. That's a good thing. You know, we don't want a municipal council with folks who are afraid to disagree with each other or who perhaps incorrectly think that they're all on the same team, so they shouldn't be debating anything in public. I don't think that serves democracy very well at all. And that's not just because I'm looking for content that's sensational, although sometimes those things do overlap. We'll take a quick break and see if any other conservative MLEs leave the party by the end of the show. We've got 16 or 14 minutes to go. So honestly, nobody can say for sure until we get there. Let's find out in a moment.
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0: Yeah, Brennan Day, here's the problem, and I will be critical of Carrie Lynn Finley and the choices that she's made in terms of communicating the party's sentiments following these defections from caucus. For her to say, well, these people are leaving because they don't have hope, okay, it's your job to give them hope. You're the leader, okay? So, oh, these people are leaving because they're selfish. Why are they selfish? Is it not beneficial for them to be part of this great conservative movement that's going to go on and win power? See, the problem is that when you criticize people for leaving by suggesting that they're self-interested, you cannot help but by implication undermine public confidence and the confidence of everybody else in you and your abilities and your own expectations, for starters. The problem, though, is that Brennan Day was already asked after Middlebar left if whether or not he was willing to stay as a member of Conservative Caucus. And it was with our own Ryan Price, and I can't remember exactly what day this was, but it was very recent, because I'm looking at the YouTube short that we have up on the CFAX YouTube channel right now, and here's what it sounded like.
6: Hey, can I ask you...
0: Can we turn that down just a little bit, please? Sorry, the audio is a little different.
6: So BC Conservative News as well recently with Peter Middlebar leaving the caucus, and there's been a lot of talk after that about if others could be thinking of leaving. So I was going to ask you, how are you feeling? Are you still happy in the party? Any thoughts of jumping ship?
18: So, I mean, I endorse Peter and I respect the decision he's made. Obviously, it's a huge loss to our team. He was an absolute juggernaut when it came to holding finance to account. And unfortunately, I think Josie's going to get a bit of a pass here. And that to me is absolutely unacceptable for a conservative party. But just because Peter left doesn't mean I stopped believing the things that I believed during the leadership race. And, you know, I've made a decision to stay at the table and work inside the room to try and push for the issues that I believe in. I think pragmatic, forward-looking conservatism that, you know, offers solutions rather than just criticism is critical to showing the failures of this NDP government, of which there are many. We can't let them off the hook.
0: That was Brennan Day, within the past week or so, speaking to us, saying at that point he was staying in the Conservative Party. Brennan Day, just a short time ago, less than an hour ago, issuing a statement to his constituents, friends, and his neighbors, saying that he will no longer remain at the table. So here's the problem Carrie Lynn Finley has. He has already talked about how, despite having a different view during the leadership race, that he wanted to stay as a member of the party, that he would stick around, seemingly trying to paint him or anybody else as being the problem, as not having a positive vision or being selfish or something similar to that. That's not going to work. I'm not sure how they do communicate this, because I'm not even sure what this is. Those allegations that seem to be swirling around online, the provenance of which I am not confident in at this point, so I'm not comfortable repeating on the record. But, yeah, this is a huge, huge problem for the Conservative Party, something that they need to get ahead of right now. And I'm not sure how they will. Let's check Carrie Lynn Finley's Twitter page and see if it offers us any sort of guidance. Carrie Lynn Finley. That's right. I'm following it now. I clicked that today. Nope, it's still as of 3 hours ago is the last post that I'm seeing here. So maybe Brennan Day will also get his own post from the leader's office as to what is happening right now. Let's see. No, I just want to make... Yep, no, that's the most recent one. Because they have a pinned tweet on this from June the 2nd, saying, among other things, that the NDP have driven BC into the ground. It's time for a strong conservative leadership, it says, to get our province back on track. This is my mission. The times are changing. Stay tuned, it says, which in hindsight can be also read in somewhat ominous tones. And then the most recent post we have today is 3 hours ago, it says, as of this morning, I've directed my chief of staff, it says, to terminate the director of operations for the BC Conservative Caucus, effective immediately. And so this, of course, raises questions as to if there was anyone involved with the party that perhaps Brendan Day was not comfortable with. Brendan Day leaving after that termination was announced. So we can't even definitively link one to the other, nor should we. But it would be nice if somebody would explain exactly what's going on here. But maybe people don't know what's going on there, so nobody can explain, which itself is actually not entirely helpful. I don't know. I got nothing. I got absolutely nothing. This is a disaster. This thing's like it's a falling building, and somebody needs to do something soon, or public confidence in this party is going to be shaken to the point where people will be calling for another leadership race. And that's not anywhere that anybody in this party wants to be or should not want to be. Texture 71010 Richard writes, at least when the dust settles, it will be a true conservative party, it says, without any disruptive woke hangers on. Is that really more important? And I know that you and I talked about this earlier, Richard, but would you really be happier knowing that a purist, I don't want to say fundamentalist because that's a really charged term that we usually use to describe violent sects around the world. So I don't want to make it sound, but if you wanted a fundamentalist conservative party, no room for any moderate nonsense, that was far smaller, that would never have a reasonable chance of forming government, that would always just be that one that shows up in question period to see how they're going to use their opportunity to question the government today. Is that really a valuable thing to you? And I mean that. Like, is that really a trade-off that you want? Maybe there are people out there who believe that, what's the term? Undiluted views that scare the hell out of moderates is said forcefully by a relatively small number of people in a party that will never come within striking distance of government. Maybe there are people out there who find that valuable, who find that that party speaks for them, who derive a sense of satisfaction and belonging from knowing that even if their views do not represent even a modest share of the majority, that they still have a place. You can decide that you want that. But I don't think that that's really all that useful when it comes to actually changing the world, which is what people supposedly get into politics to do. Like, I don't know anybody that gets into politics. No, I think everything's fine. Everything's just fine. Nothing needs to change. It's just right. That's why I'm going to wear out five pairs of tennis shoes while working for free for a job that really doesn't have the best pay and benefits, especially if we're talking about municipal politics, although provincial can certainly get better and federal better still, because you just think that it's a neat thing to do. Like, people get involved in politics because they like the idea of politicians on TV and they think that they can give speeches. That's not what the job is at all. The job is having 1,000 boring conversations that are highly repetitive. Well, you're told what to say, by the way, with endless groups of strangers, many of whom are impolite to you. That's the actual job of being a politician. You don't get to decide what you say, especially in a party environment. You are told what you will say. And if that's for you, then by all means, go for it. But, you know, the idea that you're going to have politicians, I'm going to say whatever's on my mind. Oh, really? And you imagine that's going to work. You imagine that's how the real world works. You imagine that's how to win elections. No, it isn't. You can be there.
7: Have it both ways. And when they try to have it both ways, it crashes and burns, which would actually be a pretty solid explanation for what we're seeing right now. Although it's not the only one, to take my own advice from earlier about necessary and sufficient conditions. Paige on my text at 71010 writes, curious how they restricted access, it says here, to certain provincial employees but not others. For example, it says names and work sites, contact info, BC social workers are still searchable online. Paige, the premier briefly mentioned that yesterday at a press conference. I don't have time to play the clip right now. He made it sound like it had to do with hackers who are looking for information. And he said the RCMP had approached the government and identified that public directory. And he vaguely mentioned AI as well, unclear exactly how that might work, as creating some sort of vulnerability to electronic attack. you and I can speculate as to perhaps some provincial employees being more vulnerable or useful to electronic hacker attacks than others. And perhaps that's why the social workers are still named, although that's speculative on my part. We'll talk more about this throughout the day, and we'll see how many other MLAs have defected from the Conservatives when the show begins tomorrow. These are my opinions as always. You can agree or disagree as always, but stay safe and have a nice day.
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27: From the National Newsroom of the Canadian Press, I'm Naira Ahmed. The federal government has tweaked its retaliatory tariffs on the United States following industry feedback. Late Wednesday evening, Finance Canada issued a statement saying it had been receiving feedback from Canadian industries and is making some adjustments to the list of counter tariffs. Canada's response was spelled out on Tuesday, including doubling tariffs on American steel and aluminum products to 50% and imposing tariffs ranging from 15 to 50% on hundreds of other U.S. exports, including clothing and apparel, appliances, and dairy products. Now, Finance Canada says to protect against broader economic harm, seafood and fish products have been removed from the list, but no further details were released. The federal government has published a batch of tenders seeking logistics and surveillance drones as the Army looks to build up its use of uncrewed systems.
28: The federal government has published a shopping list for five new types of drones the Canadian Army wants, from robots that can deliver cargo and munitions to troops to recon drones that can operate in the extreme cold temperatures of the Arctic. Alexander Salt with the Canadian Global Affairs Institute says these are among the first steps Canada is making to catch up to allies on the drone front.
29: Most of them are like a logical first step.
28: Canadian Army Commander Michael Wright has signaled a hard pivot is coming, saying last year he wants to flood the Army with drones. Kyle Duggan, the Canadian Press, Ottawa.
27: Longtime Quebec MP Alexander Boularis has officially resigned his Montreal seat this week to run for Quebec Solidaire.
30: A spokesperson for Boularis confirms the politician submitted his resignation as the MP for Rosemont-la-Petite-Patrie yesterday. Boularis represented the NDP for 15 years, but left the caucus to sit as an independent in April after he formally announced his plans to run provincially in Quebec. Boularis was the last remaining MP from the 2011 Orange Wave, which saw the NDP win 59 seats in Quebec and propel the party to official opposition status for the first and only time in its history. The election day is on October 5th. Diana Mussina, The Canadian Press.
27: And Canada's music community is grieving hard over the loss of country icon Dolly Parton.
31: Jolene, Jolene, Jolene, Jolene.
2: Shania Twain calls the Tennessee singer-songwriter her songwriting teacher and hero of grace and humility. Celine Dion says Parton was pure light with a kind heart and a generous spirit. Orville Peck got choked up during his concert in London as he praised Parton for making him feel welcome as a gay man in country music. Anne Murray says, "We have lost an angel." Parton died Tuesday at the age of 80 after a battle with cancer. Jason White, The Canadian Press.
27: This is The Canadian Press. In sports, Spencer Arrighetti will take the mound tonight in the finale of the Toronto Blue Jays series with the Kansas City Royals at Rogers Centre. Noah Cameron starts for the Royals. Last night, Nathan Lucas hit a three-run homer as Toronto shut out Kansas City 3-0 to snap the Royals' 9-game win streak. Canadian Bianca Andreescu's push to return to the U.S. Open continues this afternoon as she faces Slovenia's Tamara Zidanecek in the women's qualifying tournament. Meanwhile, Vancouver's Anna Wang, Calgary's Aphrodite Deng, and Brooke Henderson of Smith Falls, Ontario are all in the field as the FM Championship tees off today. And star quarterback Josh Allen will take the night off as his Buffalo Bills host the Pittsburgh Steelers in their preseason finale. There are three other preseason NFL games tonight as New England visits Cleveland, San Francisco travels to Las Vegas, and the Rams play the Chargers in an all Los Angeles showdown. From the Canadian Press, I'm Naira Ahmed.
3: Meta is settling its federal trial over social media addiction. Several states sued the tech giant, alleging it designed its social media platforms, including Facebook, WhatsApp, and Instagram, to engage children and over social media addiction. Several states sued the tech giant, alleging it designed its social media platforms, including Facebook, WhatsApp, and Instagram, to engage children and get them addicted. They also claimed Meta misled users about the safety of the apps. As part of the settlement, Meta denied the allegations but committed to establishing daily limits and blocks on nighttime use for teenage users, along with enhanced age assurance measures. Meta will also pay nearly $17 billion in the settlement. OpenAI is losing yet another key executive. The Wall Street Journal says Chris Malone was head of data centers for OpenAI. It comes as the company has lost more than a dozen major executives so far in 2026. And Apple will host its newest launch event next month. Analysts anticipate the company will announce the latest iPhones and Apple Watches that could include Apple's first ever folding phone. This will mark the first launch event under CEO John Ternus. The event takes place September the 9th at Apple's headquarters in Cupertino, California. Tech Report, I'm Mark Mayfield.
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2: Wednesday, September 26th. Good start. Can we rewind back like 3 minutes and try that again? Because that would be... No, we can't. Oh, really? Live radio? Crap. Wednesday, August 26th, 2026. Shane Hewitt in the Night Shift. From the nation's capital, all across the country, here for you, cannot read a calendar or a clock, I'm Shane Hewitt. Village of Merrickville, just south of Ottawa. Noah Skanga is in Toronto shaking his head right now, and Ryan O'Donnell's eyebrows are up. Welcome to the show. Good start so far, I'd say.
3: Yeah, absolutely. It's hump day. Come on.
2: Is that what it
3: is? Cut yourself a little bit of slack.
2: Actually, you have a very good point. Because when I joined our video call for the show today, you know what Noah agreed with me?
3: What?
2: He said happy Monday. So I feel like it's all Noah's fault. Blame Noah.
4: Mm. I'm fine with that.
2: All right. Coming up tonight on the show, we are going to have our conspiracy folks in, as we do. On Wednesdays, Nathan Radke is going to be here. Mass panic, Ryan. Did you know that there was a day in August where the gravity on the Earth was apparently supposed to turn off?
3: No, I missed that memo. Yeah.
2: 7 seconds, August 12th. Some sort of black hole vibration thing was going to intersect with the planet, and it was going to cause our gravity to turn off for 7 seconds, which is just enough time for stuff to float up and then fall back down on your head.
3: It's like almost way too specific the exact amount of time it would take to, like, anything less, it wouldn't be, oh, whatever. But 7 is like kind of the danger. It's almost like somebody fabricated that.
2: Pardon me. Yeah, it's very, it's more specific than that, in fact. One moment.
3: Oh, more specific than 7 seconds. 7.7 seconds? 7.6 seconds.
2: Well, I'm not going to ruin the surprise.
3: Okay, I'll wait.
2: Sorry, I had to take a drink of water there. We're going to learn about this tonight. Generally speaking, mass panic. In conspiracy theories and how that tends to exaggerate the stories that come with it. So we're going to dig into that. Marketing today versus marketing back in the day. Tony Chapman is here. I have a general feeling that marketing has changed and maybe it's not marketing anymore. You see, we received a text message that talked, because we talked about like consuming too much stuff, and a text arrived and there was no name attached. I wasn't able to get the name, and it said, Shane, we've been being groomed since the 70s with marketing ads to be consumers and to consume everything, collect stuff. And that was in a very, very direct and I think astute observation of what's gone on. So I took it to Tony Chapman. We're going to talk about it today. Are we even being marketed to today? Is that what it is? Because I'm not sure that's the case anymore. Some back to school reminders and so much more coming up tonight on the show. Let's get started. We have a story coming up that Ryan has found for us about a guy that kind of had a hobby, really. And it was just like one of those things like, you know what, it could be fun. I could enjoy this kind of hobby. Turned into an accidental business. So we're going to talk about that coming up and get introduced to this cat. And first, though, I wanted to ask the question, what is one hobby that you wish to take up? There's no excuses, by the way. That's the good accountability in this. Then just get started. I have a couple. Playing the guitar. I would like to sit back and just play the guitar and sing songs and feel like that's not weird for a guy on a couch by himself. And I feel like some reason in my brain that feels weird. I know some of the basics of the guitar, like the strumming and stuff, and can play a couple of songs for a few notes, but I can't play the guitar. I think that would be a good hobby. Ryan O'Donnell, what's your hobby that you wish?
3: I've thought kind of way too hard on this in the 20 or so seconds that I've been given to think about it. Honestly, writing. And I don't mean just like journaling. Like, I want to, like, write, like, a book or, like, a sci-fi or, like, a fantasy story. I have, like, I had so many cool ideas when I was a kid that I never really put down that I think back to. I'm like, it would be really really cool if I could just like put that to paper. Of course, nobody would ever read it except for maybe my fiance under being forced to read it and tell me it's good or not. Mm-hmm. But I think that would be pretty cool to take all of the mess that is my brain and put it onto paper.
2: Why do you tear it down?
3: Tear what down?
2: You said nobody would read it.
3: Nobody would read it. You know what? Why do I tear it down? I don't really have a good reason. It's just, it's funny, right? I'm just jumping to
2: that's
3: that
2: why you haven't done nobody it. That's
3: wanted, the, yeah.
2: That's the automation. That just like me mm-hmm. saying it's weird for a guy to sit alone on a couch and sing a song. I mean, at least I'm not singing the Smiths, but I mean, you know what I'm saying? Yeah. Noah Skanga, hobby for you. Remember we're on the radio, PG-13 at worst, please.
5: Wow. That takes off half. No, actually I would like to learn how to code. Do computer coding. Really? Cool. I find it would be really cool skill to have, a good knowledge to, you know, just understanding how all the software works around me and everything. But at the same time, I kind of feel like I would be like growing vegetables in my backyard kind of coding. And, you know, like that'd be nice. But at the same time, I can just go to the grocery store and just grab vegetables. And same thing with sure. tech, right? Like, I don't know.
2: Yeah, but carrots from your backyard or something else, though.
5: Yep. And then there's the other element of just being able to cause like a little bit of chaos or mischief. I should use the word mischief, not chaos. Mischief, you know, with that kind of knowledge and knowing how the back end works on a lot of things. But
2: yeah,
5: probably a good thing I don't know how.
2: Yeah. Yeah. I hear the hacker coming out there. The possibility of the gray hat hacker. That's maybe a little bit kind of illegal, not in this country sort of thing that Noah might slide into.
5: Easily. Easily.
2: With that. I have one that I'll share here coming up with smart speakers. I want to share it with Jamie and Lindsay. Another one that I've taken on, I signed up for a class and, I kind of feel silly to be honest, to tell you that, that hobby. And I don't know why. I don't know. See, now I just made it weird. I don't know why.
3: That's
2: your tear it down moment, right?
3: So I it is. And I can tell you actually in the conversation we're going to have about the guy I met who turned his hobby into a business and an actual product, he has an incredible piece of advice on all of us right now sitting here being like, I've got a cool idea and I have no idea what to do with it. I feel like he really opened my eye to something that I think you will remember in that moment here.
2: Really? Yeah. That's interesting. Yeah. Okay. Well, this is good advice for us. To sit down and pull off. We would be so much better off. And we've had these conversations on the radio, right? The 4-day work week, the 3-day weekend, the what do you do with your spare time and the why the death scrolling. And right. Like we've talked about all these things. We've talked about taking care of your health. We've talked about your fitness. We've talked about all of these things, healthy relationships, all of it. And yet we've never taken the time to say, well, what do you just like to do? Just because you like to do it. If you think playing the guitar competently is a hobby, don't even bother. I don't understand. Why would that not be a hobby? Is that not a hobby?
3: It's probably just like a musician, right? So he's like, I'm making the music.
2: You think playing the guitar competently is a hobby. Don't even bother. Hmm. It could be a hobby. There's lots
3: you
2: of kinds
3: bother,
2: of hobbies.
3: Shane.
2: Should I bother?
3: You should bother. You should bother.
2: Yeah, that's interesting. 71010, that's the text line. I don't understand your text messages. I don't understand. I think to me that would be a great hobby, no? What's his hobby? He's got a little band. Plays in a band. How many people are in the band? Just one. Oh, yeah. Does he do shows? Sometimes, from the couch, when no one's around. I don't know. That seems like a hobby to me. 71010, maybe you can help me out. Maybe I'm missing something. Do I not know what a hobby is? We're going to get to that and more coming up. I want to know your hobbies. Let's share them out tonight. Why not? Have some fun in it, too. There's been a lot going on clearly in the news. And trade and Canada and America and all those things is at the top of it. And we are going to take on these conversations in a couple of ways tonight. Coming up from MS Now, the American News Channel, Canadian Ali Velshi is going to be with us in less than an hour. He's going to hang out and let us know what's going on in America perspective into Canada, what he sees down there as a Canadian. He's from Toronto. And we're all going to talk about these big stories at We Do coming up in just a little bit. The biggest stories of the week. Oh, there's a suggestion for a hobby. Be a DJ at a strip club. No, not really.
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1: Smart speakers, it's time to bring in my friends to talk about the big stories of the day. 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We have a story coming up about a guy who had a bit of a side hobby, different than a side hustle, not trying to make money, just we're talking hobby here, accidentally turned it into a business. Lindsay Broadhead is here, broadheadcoms.ca, Jamie Ellerton, canaptus.com. Jamie, do you have a hobby that we don't know about, or something that you want to learn and take on as a hobby that could become like the whole new mega business?
2: You know, this year I took a 7-week workshop at Second City for stand-up comedy, and I've kept writing. So I've still got to polish it up and put it together and go find some open mic nights in the city. And by go find, I just actually mean choose one. There are so many open mic nights in the city of Toronto where you can go try your hand at stand-up comedy. But yeah, that's one I picked up this year.
1: Love it. Lindsay, hobbies for the mom. Are moms allowed to have hobbies, or is the schedule doesn't allow it?
3: Sure. Absolutely. So much time. I love this subject, though. I've always been passionate, and my friends are probably sick of me saying it, but I want to learn to dive. And I think I've probably even talked to you guys about it, and it's one of those things that's been on my list and I haven't converted it. But what I love about it is, like all hobbies, it's a gateway to travel. It's a gateway to meeting new people. So you get double the thing. You know, so whether it's motorbikes or gardening or food or whatever your thing is, I like the idea of pursuing it purposefully and then giving you access to other amazing things.
1: We're talking scuba.
3: Scuba. Yeah. Yes. Oh,
2: it's my funny. God. My first line went Tom Daly, like Olympic diving. But then when she said travel, I was like, oh, that's fun.
1: I was like, yeah, you can jump off a rock anyway.
2: By the way, highly recommend it. But,
1: I took one of those day of scuba things at an all inclusive in Mexico once. And it was fantastic. It was just in the pool. We were supposed to go later, but then, you know, hangovers. But you know what I found out about scuba, Lindsay?
3: Tell me.
1: Was amazing for me. I had a recurring dream that I could breathe underwater when I was younger. And I always thought, I always thought that, oh, that's how I'm going to die.
3: No.
1: Like, I'm going to drown. Turns out, then when I went into the pool and I did the scuba, that was the dream. And then I've never had the dream since. So I say go scuba. It's amazing to breathe underwater.
3: Yeah. No, I'm curious to hear about your guests because I think that's what happens is you do a cool thing. And then by virtue of whatever the hobby is, like a great friend of mine is an artist, and the amount of people he has met and where he's traveled, it almost has nothing to do with the art. It's just the art was the gateway. So.
1: Well, I'm going to share mine because I did sign up for a course. Very important. As I now feel embarrassed. I'm taking a stained glass course. So after October, this is going to become the stained glass show. And we're all going to be wearing cardigans and in rocking chairs. And we're going to talk about how amazing our stained glass is. You know, Jamie, in my house, the transoms above the doors in the old house.
2: Yeah, I was going to say, for a man who just bought a rectory and a historical, like, ornate one at that, this is a fantastic hobby for you, Shane.
1: I think so. I want to be able to learn how to make the transoms and fill them up with, like, modern versions of stained glass. That'd be cool. Anyway, we'll see how it goes. Hey, hobbies. 7-10-10, what are hobbies that you do? I think I like the angle that Lindsay said, too, about, you know, and who have you met from that? And where does it go? So you can text it in or use that microphone button on the iHeart app to share it as well. Okay, smart speakers, big stories of the day. If only there was something that was going on in the world that we could talk about. Let's talk about the big orange man and his comments. Trump says it's time to teach Canada.

0: you can't do this anymore. I was wondering, Lindsay, if you knew exactly what we were doing.
1: We are doing only amazing things right now. I am so darn proud to be a Canadian. And I think we're about to do a bunch of hard things. Who knows what he's talking about? Well, we do know. We do know. What he's talking about is this myth and creation story that he is trying to sell to the American public, and they don't believe it. They don't buy it, namely that our tariffs have somehow been a free ride, or our relationship with the U.S. has been a free ride, and we have reaped all the benefits, and they have not, which is, of course, false. So that's the story he keeps doubling down on, and Americans are starting to detest it. Not quite as much as Canadians, but they're not dumb.
0: Jamie, have you learned your lesson? You can't do this anymore.
2: I think the big thing that jumps out for me on this, Shane, is if we're being honest, we kind of divide the world up. You used to say first world, second world, third world. Now you kind of have Western liberal democracies, kind of a tier below that, are like mostly democratic, but still not perhaps as strong in the rule of law. And then other places that are a combination of squalor, authoritarianism, and other forms of government. And so I think when you look at what President Trump has done in places like Venezuela and throwing his weight around in the rest of the Americas, where they're a lot smaller and have way less power than something like Canada does, this is effectively the playbook he was trying to run here. And similar to the Europeans standing up for Greenland, it wasn't never going to fly, and he didn't like the pushback. And so he's going through the stage of his kind of antics, if you will, where he's still full of the bluster and the BS and says a lot of things that are totally detached from actual reality, while waiting for what the other side is. And so I guess we'll see where this goes. I'm with Lindsay. I'm quite proud of the Prime Minister for walking away. I think Canadians broadly support him in the maneuver. What comes next in the trading relationship remains to be seen. But for me, this all just underscores, let's contain that, and just whatever that's going to be while that man's in office is what it's going to be. But let's really accelerate things like what the Major Projects Office is doing and turn this into a place where you don't need a special office of bureaucrats picking you to be able to move forward, and make it easier for more Canadians to do things, including trade across provincial borders, so that we can ultimately create value for ourselves.
0: There was a comment in the States recently about last week in Canada, and Canada says you changed the game bait and switch at the last minute to Trump. And Trump's response was, that sounds like me. Is it possible that people have recognized, Lindsay, that he's not quite all plugged into all this stuff? And maybe his people did it, but it's possible that he's not even aware of this. And if the politicians have identified that, you can kind of see why midterm elections, end of his presidency, ride it out, could be part of the solution.
1: I come at this question with a few working assumptions, right? The assumptions are that he has a significant and smart team around him, not because he's Donald Trump, but because he's the president of the United States. At least he has access to that. There have been any number of decisions over the last 2 years in terms of who's been put in office, who's been put in charge, who's been given the steering wheel, where we've seen ineptitude left, right, and center. He has given away his power. But at the end of the day, that man is able to influence the markets with a tweet. He's able to go to war at whim, threaten war at whim. That is not one man acting alone. That is a team or a system that enables that. Is that team and system falling apart and breaking down? It sure looks like it. And thank God. But we are not, as a neighboring country, able to shift that trajectory. At the end of the day, and I think we've said this, you know, when we started talking about Trump on this panel, the American democratic process is going to have to step up and get him out. It is not beneficial that he dies, that he's killed, that he has some sort of horrible, you know, ailment. None of those things do Canada justice. Americans are going to have to come to the table and make a decision, regardless of his health, because they have enabled this system, and they are the only people who can change it.
0: Very well said. Donald Trump the allegations online anyway, and of course these are people that are targeting with, you know, smearing and all the stuff, saying the guy doesn't even remember what he talked about a week ago in the biggest trade deal that he's trying to do right now. Is that a thing or not? Smart Speakers will continue. That's Lindsay Broadhead, Jamie Ellerton's thoughts and more coming up. Shane Hewitt and the Night Shift.
3: Now this update from the Canadian Press. The federal government has tweaked its retaliatory tariffs on the United States in response to industry feedback. Late Wednesday evening, Finance Canada issued a statement saying it had been receiving feedback from Canadian industries and is making some adjustments to the list of counter tariffs. Canada's response was spelled out on Tuesday. Now, Finance Canada says that to protect against broader economic harm, seafood and fish products have been removed from the list. Finance Minister François-Philippe Champagne is set to meet with his Indian counterpart in Toronto today. Quebec's premier is expected to trigger the provincial election campaign today. Ontario Premier Doug Ford is expected to be in Sudbury, Ontario, giving remarks this morning alongside his energy minister. And this evening, Alberta Premier Danielle Smith is set to take part in a virtual town hall about developing artificial intelligence data centers in the province. From the Canadian Press, I'm Naira Ahmed.
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1: Smart speakers, Lindsay Broadhead, broadheadcoms.ca, Jamie Ellerton, canaptus.com. My friends talking about the big stories of the week. The smears online are saying Donald Trump doesn't even remember what he said a week ago. That sounds like me, was the quote when asking about the breakdown and the bait and switch when it comes to Canada negotiations and trade. Is it possible that, you know, that he's just not in control of things right now, and he's just out there doing the public face thing, Jamie, and the politicians have sort of caught on that there's a breakdown in the background?
2: I think that's possible, and I think it just kind of shows the, how the complexity of all this stuff actually works. Talk with anyone who works in a large company, and they'll tell you what's happening when someone from above suddenly gets involved at the 11th hour and plans get thrown out the window and things change. It's essentially you're seeing that effect on steroids, which is part of what makes this so challenging. I think the fact that there's such real actual dollars and value to this trading relationship that flows across the border every single day is actually what's keeping it going. The power of inertia is almost actually working in Canada's favor for the time being. But this is a man who can't stay focused, can't even stay awake in meetings, and is constantly making stuff up on the fly. Spectacle is all he cares about, while making sure you're somehow profiting the broader Trump orbit that his family set up to essentially corruptly make millions and millions of dollars all from this man being here in office. And so that's what Canada's dealing with. And I think we've got to be clear-eyed that that's the reality.
1: It's funny to me, and sometimes in life you just don't want to be right. And I remember back in his old presidency, and I had said, like, look, I don't think yes, vanity, all the things, but I really truly believe that Donald Trump is there to build the foundation for his family to grow in the future. He fancies himself to be the Kennedys, and that's what he wants his family to be like. And it just kind of looks more and more like that every day. And that becomes kind of a scary notion that that's what his dealings are, is to set up the family for the future. And so I'm cautious to look at what is America's look back at us, because there's so much politicking and smearing going on everywhere. I mean, sure, there is in Canada too, but I think Canadians generally, regardless of their political stripe, are observing this going, I'm going to just watch and do what's best for me. The prime minister is the prime minister. Yeah, maybe I voted for him. Maybe I don't like him. Maybe I didn't vote for him. But this is what we're dealing with. America is so different when it comes to those conversations. Gavin Newsom from California says Trump's going to reverse course on Canadian tariffs to save face. Now, he also hates the guy and has been recently swearing, like, what the F are we doing in regards to Canada. He's also deeply invested in having Canadians come to his state. So can we truly get a good look, Jamie, on what Americans think about this without that political filter?
2: No, I'm not sure you can get a good look. And I frankly think you're dealing with many Americas in terms of sub-constituencies in all of this. And the one ultimate that matters most is mega Republicans. And I think until the broader Republican mega movement has its wings clipped, I don't think you're going to see a lot of things change in the short term. And although there are a lot of people lining up who think they're going to be the heir to the throne in filling the void after Donald Trump leaves office and that they'll be able to take the machine, I'm not sure anyone else will actually have the power of personality and the brazen shamelessness to operate in the same way after Donald Trump eventually does exit stage left.
1: Yeah, I have no idea who would replace him, but I also have no idea how they can't seem to find anybody in America to run the country. I suppose you could say the same thing for Canada. Lindsay Broadhead, your thoughts on, do you think he'll ever do an about face?
3: Possible. He's done it before. I think the power in what you're saying, though, is what we do in response, right? Is we're not waiting. We are acting. And there's that saying, like, if people show you who they are, believe them. And Carney, I think, and by virtue, we are all on his tail a little bit, which is wonderful. Carney has been the sole international leader who acted, right? We believed him. And ages ago, from what I think we're seeing, plans are being put in place where he is trying to influence markets, partner with other markets, and other countries are starting to take heed as well, right? The American economy will be strong and self-sustaining for a long time by virtue of its size and power and how many hands, frankly, in various pies it has. But, you know, as Carney said, the bond markets are going down. Countries are starting to lose faith. They are extracting the value that they have in the U.S. and pulling it elsewhere. When only Canada does it, it has an impact. When Canada helps influence many other countries to do the same, that is a change of world order. He's going to have to do about faces because he's in too much trouble in too many different places around the world right now.
1: Where do Canadians need to learn this lesson? Because we have heard convenient information that supports what the Prime Minister wants. There are clearly going to be things that we got wrong in this. I mean, that's just the way things go. We can't pretend that Canada's perfect in all of the negotiations and all of the principles and all of the bits and pieces. This is an opportunity for Canadians to also learn. The government has not been overly forthcoming with the information generally so far. Maybe we'll get to learn more. What do you think, Jamie, that Canada needs to learn from this to make sure that these kinds of things don't happen again?
2: I think the biggest thing Canadians can learn from this is that ultimately we're masters of our own destiny. I think we need to, where we can, unplug, turn off the U.S. reality show, and actually look at what matters here at home and how to move the dial in a way that isn't just tinkering at the edges, but actually unleashes the potential that we have within this country to expand markets massively. I think it's quite telling that here we are a year and a half into this trade war after Donald Trump started ripping up his previous CUSMA agreement and imposing tariffs, that you still don't really have a general sense in the country as to how everyone can help aside from the notion of buy Canadian. And so I think there's a civic literacy that we need to focus on. And I think that starts by unplugging from the daily circus that dominates so much of the discussion coming out of the United States and actually say, how do we fix our own lawn instead of gawking at the burnt, patchy weed parts across the way?
1: I don't know if I should ask a master of ceremonies or who's the clown question based on that one. Lindsay Bradhead, your thoughts. What do we need to learn?
3: I love what Jamie said. Just to pepper in a couple of other ideas, we listen in Canada too acutely to the loud few. We should take away the power of the loud few, those who want to leave or change the country. Those people need to be put in a corner and have a dunce cap on their head. We are stronger together. And that's not a political slogan. It's a fact. We are small, but man, we're mighty when we row together. What a great lesson that is.
1: It's just so interesting, the perspective on this. And I can't help but think that Americans think, why wouldn't you want to be like us? I mean, that's the mentality, right? Like, we're speaking completely different languages here. And so when you're trying to say to America, like, no, we like the fact that our country is this way, or we like that part of our country, they're like, yeah, but why wouldn't you want to be like us? We're America. So is there even a possibility to deviate from any of this and solve this? Quick thought, Jamie Ellington.
2: It's not going to happen overnight. I think you just have to, in your local community, build that change day by day. And I think it starts from recognizing that some of the assumptions we made about the world no longer hold true. And this special relationship and thinking that we're walking step by step, arm in arm with America on just about everything is something that needs to die. And a lot of other places that perhaps we've looked down upon, including Mexico in the past, would be far better suited as an ally in our pursuit of shared goals than someone we're trying to throw under the bus while trying to hug what's left of the American empire.
1: How do we possibly stay Canadian and stay away from all of it, Lindsay, when America's not going to want to change? The damage has been done for Canadians' opinions of Americans. It's possible the reverse has also happened.
3: I don't know if your premise is true. Going back to the loud few, I think the loud few in America have the conch shell right now and have silenced everyone else, frankly. I actually think and hope that the majority of Americans will no longer be in favor of this leadership.
1: Well said. I hope you're right. Smart speakers, Lindsay Bradhead, broadheadcoms.ca, Jamie Ellington, canaptus.com, Shane Hewitt, and The Night Shift. Thanks, friends.
3: Good night, guys.
2: Cheers, guys.
1: Coming up next, taking a hobby, turning it into a thing, and an accidental business. Stand by.
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1: Shane Hewitt and The Night Shift. I'm more used to hearing the of dying. Okay, so hobbies are cool. Hobbies are awesome. 71010, what is the hobby that you have or wish to take up? I read a text message from somebody who it said, don't play the guitar. Yes, playing the guitar is a hobby. Thank you for the help there. How pretentious. Not pretentious. He's just sharing his opinion. Let's not judge. Now, the interesting part about the text said, don't play the guitar, whatever you do. We'll get to that. I took up golf, another hobby. That sounds like a fun hobby, isn't it? Golf can be frustrating. Much like my guitar friend who says the problem with playing guitar is it haunts you in your sleep. Louis says, I don't think I've had time for hobbies, so my friends took me golfing this spring. I broke 110 this past weekend. More of an obsession, fishing, golf, League of Legends. What's League of Legends?
2: Video game.
1: Ah.
3: Classic. Yep.
1: Pick up the guitar anytime. Music is a great healer. See, there you go. Call your band, my coach and I. That's interesting. Hobbies, Ryan. I shared in my conversation with smart speakers, stained glass. That's my next attempt. I'm taking a stained glass class, and I'm going to try to make some cool stained glass. I think that's kind of fun.
2: Great idea.
1: You met a cat and his story about a guy who started a hobby and then it turned into a business.
2: Yeah, it is such a cool hobby, such a cool transformation here. It kind of stems from the question, I think, of like, have you ever had an idea for like a product or something cool that you wanted to sell it, right? Was the first thought I had. Kind of like when I sold pet rocks at recess when I was like in grade 6 for 25 cents a pop. Drew on them though, you know, so there was a little bit of art involved. But this story is much more than that because it is very nerdy, but it's a cool example of a Canadian taking an idea, bringing it to an incredibly niche market. But doing it, I don't want to say all himself, but really he is the catalyst, and it is such a great story. So his name is Falk. You can find him online, Falk Tattoo. He's a tattoo artist based in Kamloops, and I think this first little introduction here will give you an idea of the kind of guy Falk is. He is just a hobbyist, right? He's someone who wants to get his hands on something and learn how to do it. And he kind of stumbled into tattooing. Trust me, this gets into the, you know, the larger story. But most people, when they learn how to do tattoo, they might do like a stick and poke with like a little bit of ink and a needle or an apprenticeship. Falk's first foray into tattooing was building himself a needle gun. Listen to this.
4: One day I just decided to build my own machine. I had a little electric motor and a little mechanical pencil that I wired together with some entomology needles from TRU here. And started tattooing myself and some friends and things. And it was probably not the best idea, but we had a lot of fun doing it. and then I ordered some actual professional equipment, you know, the best I could afford and find, and tried to put together what you need to tattoo. And, you know, after about a year of just messing around by myself, I got an apprenticeship and started tattooing that way. So, yeah, it was just another hobby that just sort of took off.
2: Started off as just something he enjoyed doing. Did
1: prison
2: it himself.
1: Tattoos?
2: No, not prison tattoos. He actually does really great tattoos. They're a little bit like prison tattoos.
1: That's what a prison tattoo
2: quite.
1: Essentially it starts as.
2: His tattoos are not prison tattoos, but I think he would probably enjoy the comparison. But the other thing here with Falk is that he discovered the tattooing, but he also discovered that he's really good at modding Game Boys. He used to modify classic Game Boys like your Super Mario's in the 80s and the 90s. And then he discovered that there are still pieces of software out today where you can make your own Game Boy games, like right now.
4: At some point, I ran across a piece of software called GB Studios, and they basically let you make Game Boy games. And at the time, I just saw that and I was like, oh, that's so cool. And I have flashcards. I can have ROMs on my thing. And I just downloaded it and tried it out. And just, I just put my logo, right? We draw stuff all the time. So I just made my logo into a little, 160 by 144 pixel frame and loaded it on there, put it on the flash cart. And I was like, I put an image onto my Game Boy. This is insane. And I built my own little game. It's just like a little side scroller obstacle course. You're a little bean and you have to find your way to the light. And the idea was just to offer it up to people. And then if they win some free tattoos or something, right?
1: Oh, cool. Little bean.
2: Little bean. Now that is not the story here. That is not what I'm talking about. Not making his own game. No. You see, Falk is also, much like myself, a huge Magic the Gathering player. He loves Magic. And when you play Magic, you need to keep track of how much damage you've taken. And typically people either do this with dice or apps. But he thought, what if I made a Game Boy game that was a life counter? And so I do not have time to tell you the incredible story of how he coded this thing and how he built his own cartridges, or he sourced cartridges, painted them, did art, coded the whole thing, and made a really small sample size for his local community in Kamloops, selling them at local shops and everything. Eventually, though, what's cool is that a Magic the Gathering creator was in Kamloops for a tournament and picked up one for himself. And then he made a video on it. And then that video, across a bunch of different platforms, got over 200,000 views.
1: Oh.
2: And now what was originally 100 cartridges became pre-orders for 900 of them. This painstaking process, like the way he describes to me buying equipment so he could cut the boxes, design them, having his friends and family come over so they could help him put it all together, painstakingly painting each individual cartridge so they could go into the box and put it all together. But he did it. All 900 are done, and I got my shipping notification this morning. I bought this before this interview, by the way. I just had to reach out to him after. Now, the thing that I love about this is he did obviously like have some help from his friends and his family, but the part in this that I loved is he just made it happen without, he didn't need a Dragon's Den. He didn't need $1 billion investment. He had a passion for nerdy creation, being hands-on. He found ways to source all the parts he needed and then let his passion and his art actually deliver the product. And this is where, Shane, I mentioned earlier, he's got a piece of advice that I think is so good for anybody that wants to pick up a hobby. This is his advice. If you, much like Falk, have an idea for something really cool,
4: give it a shot. And if it doesn't work out, quit it and try something else. There's this whole mentality of like, don't quit and never give up and do anything. But the thing is, like, if you don't quit things sometimes, you don't have room to do other things, right? And like, I usually find myself, like, it doesn't matter how good I am at something, whether it's, programming Arduinos or making Game Boy games or whatever, 3D modeling. If I'm not learning something anymore, I don't have any fun with it. Doesn't matter if I'm like, if I'm learning something, even if I suck at it really badly and it's awful, as long as I'm learning, that's totally okay.
1: Hobbies and Falk is his name. Give it a Google. We'll put a link in the podcast description. A guy whose hobby turned into a Game Boy game thing. Pretty cool.

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5: From the National Newsroom of the Canadian Press, I'm Naira Ahmed. The federal government has tweaked its retaliatory tariffs on the United States following industry feedback. Late Wednesday evening, Finance Canada issued a statement saying it had been receiving feedback from Canadian industries and is making some adjustments to the list of counter-tariffs. Canada's response was spelled out on Tuesday, including doubling tariffs on American steel and aluminum products to 50% and imposing tariffs ranging from 15 to 50% on hundreds of other U.S. exports, including clothing and apparel, appliances, and dairy products. Now, Finance Canada says to protect against broader economic harm, seafood and fish products have been removed from the list, but no further details were released. The federal government has published a batch of tenders seeking logistics and surveillance drones as the Army looks to build up its use of uncrewed systems.
6: The federal government has published a shopping list for five new types of drones the Canadian Army wants, from robots that can deliver cargo and munitions to troops to recon drones that can operate in the extreme cold temperatures of the Arctic. Alexander Salt with the Canadian Global Affairs Institute says these are among the first steps Canada is making to catch up to allies on the drone front.
7: Most of them are like a logical first step.
6: Canadian Army Commander Michael Wright has signaled a hard pivot is coming, saying last year he wants to flood the Army with drones. Kyle Duggan, the Canadian Press, Ottawa.
5: Longtime Quebec MP Alexander Boularis has officially resigned his Montreal seat this week to run for Quebec Solidaire.
8: A spokesperson for Boularis confirms the politician submitted his resignation as the MP for Rosemont-la-Petite-Patrie yesterday. Boularis represented the NDP for 15 years, but left the caucus to sit as an independent in April after he formally announced his plans to run provincially in Quebec. Boularis was the last remaining MP from the 2011 Orange Wave, which saw the NDP win 59 seats in Quebec and propel the party to official opposition status for the first and only time in its history. The election day is on October 5th. Diana Mussina, The Canadian Press.
5: And Canada's music community is grieving hard over the loss of country icon Dolly Parton.
9: Jolene, Jolene, Jolene, Jolene.
10: Shania Twain calls the Tennessee singer-songwriter her songwriting teacher and hero of grace and humility. Celine Dion says Parton was pure light with a kind heart and a generous spirit. Orville Peck got choked up during his concert in London as he praised Parton for making him feel welcome as a gay man in country music. Anne Murray says, "We have lost an angel." Parton died Tuesday at the age of 80 after a battle with cancer. Jason White, The Canadian Press.
5: This is the Canadian Press. In sports, Spencer Arrighetti will take the mound tonight in the finale of the Toronto Blue Jays series with the Kansas City Royals at Rogers Centre. Noah Cameron starts for the Royals. Last night, Nathan Lucas hit a three-run homer as Toronto shut out Kansas City 3-0 to snap the Royals' nine-game win streak. Canadian Bianca Andreescu's push to return to the U.S. Open continues this afternoon as she faces Slovenia's Tamara Zidanecek in the women's qualifying tournament. Meanwhile, Vancouver's Anna Wang, Calgary's Aphrodite Deng, and Brooke Henderson of Smith Falls, Ontario are all in the field as the FM Championship tees off today. And star quarterback Josh Allen will take the night off as his Buffalo Bills host the Pittsburgh Steelers in their preseason finale. There are three other preseason NFL games tonight as New England visits Cleveland, San Francisco travels to Las Vegas, and the Rams play the Chargers in an all-Los Angeles showdown. From the Canadian Press, I'm Naira Ahmed.
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1: legend's music has surged significantly on Spotify following her death this week. Total streams are up over 1,200% globally, 2,300% here in the U.S. The most requested songs, 9 to 5, Jolene, Islands in the Stream, and I Will Always Love You. The Beatles are sharing an early version of a classic song.
3: It's an early version of their pivotal song, Day Tripper, that's going to be included in an upcoming expanded special edition of Rubber Soul. They've released Day Tripper songwriting work tape, which gives fans a listen to the early stages of the track. This marks the second preview of the Rubber Soul reissue following the release of Michelle, Take One. The full collection will be out October the 2nd. I'm Mark Mayfield.
1: California Attorney General Rob Bonta says he's still open to meeting with Paramount Skydance officials. He canceled a meeting earlier this week.
11: My name is Karen Reddy, and I just want Miss Teen USA. And it feels so surreal.
1: An 18-year-old from Georgia is the new Miss Teen USA. Karen Reddy was crowned last night at the pageant in Miami. She says she feels blessed to represent the state and the U.S., and to be the role model she says she always needed growing up. That's entertainment. I'm Daria Albinger.
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1: What is going on outside Canada? We hear stories about the Canadian perspective in all things tariffs and all of that, but it would be really great to get some perspective from outside Canada. The question is, who can you trust outside Canada? I know the unofficial TV ambassador for Canada, Ali Velci, is here to talk to us. You're Canadian, my friend.
2: Yep, absolutely.
1: And so for those who don't know, you do work down in the States. MS Now's Ali Velci is officially with it with your shows that are online and everything else. So you are working it in a big way down in the States, which must be kind of weird as a Canadian, no?
2: Yeah, it's been weird for a while, ever since the advent of Donald Trump, right? In a good way and a bad way. In the bad way, it's obviously what we're seeing, right? The weird trade wars and tariffs, wanting to make Canada the 51st state, or bragging about that and calling people governor when they're prime minister. But in another way, it sort of made Canada stand out. Hmm. It made Canadian normalcy become cool again. It's as I tell my Canadian friends, it's okay to not sort of dance at the edge of the cliff all the time like we're doing in the United States. So good and bad.
1: Good and bad.
2: Yeah.
1: Did it surprise American broadcasters the same way, or is this like status quo? Because I would imagine, I mean, people know you're Canadian and you've worked on, you know, all kinds of different places. So, do other broadcasters come and go, hey, Ali?
2: Canadians are an enigma to some degree to Americans. To some degree, they're benign, right? This relationship has been so good for so long. Some Americans will visit Canada. They'll know about certain Canadian cultural things, but it's sort of benign and exists in the background. To some people, it's an enigma. How do you do things differently in Canada? How are these things worked out a little differently? What's the same and what's different? So I think there's a inherent curiosity, certainly for the last 10 years since the advent of Donald Trump as a major political figure. There's been a curiosity about Canada. Are there ways in which a culture that sort of feels a little bit like ours in the United States, can we learn lessons from Canada? So yeah, people are endlessly curious. I find when I book Canadians, for instance, on my shows, the audience really enjoys that. Last night I spoke to a member of Congress from Maine who said, look, this is not just sheer numbers. This is our relationship with our neighbors. We love our Canadian neighbors. We don't want them over the long term to think about other options because they're hostile toward us at this point. But they fully understand where some of that hostility comes from.
1: Have you ever had someone borrow, like your neighbor borrow a lawnmower and then never give it back, or like ding your car door and just kind of hide it from you? Cause that's kind of what this feels like, truly. It's like, really? It's right here. Right here.
2: Yeah. It's weird, right? That's the thing. And I think Americans get it. No one's puzzled by this. They just don't understand it. But if you remember the first tariffs, we were talking about fentanyl stuff, and then it's always something, right, that doesn't make sense. If you, as a Canadian, you really understand the trade relationship with the United States, and you realize that since the beginning of these two countries as separate entities, there have been trade disputes. They've never actually fully been settled. There's always disputes. There was all this talk when we were young about the dispute settlement mechanisms. That's just par for the course. But it's a background app, right? The things that happen between America and Canada on an official basis, whether it's trade or it's oil or it's electricity or it's NORAD or it's NATO, they're background apps. We were allowed to just enjoy each other as neighbors, and now something has changed. And a number of Canadians are telling me they're not sure what it is. Like, is the 51st state stuff real, or are they trying to make Canada a client state of the United States? You know, the government uses the expression of making it America's Belarus. So that's where I think Americans get, as people who know what their country's values are and what they stand for, they get that America seems to be imposing on someone else's cultural values and standing.
1: There's a lot of hidden good in it too, right? Like the reality is that our we've come together, right? With this.
2: Yeah.
1: It's made a big difference on all things.
2: Oh, huge.
1: And it's had a massive impact on Canadians talking about different things.
2: Yeah.
1: Digging into different things, being able to, bond a little bit. I mean, politically, it's all things Canada still, but it's made a big difference, I think.
2: I think so. I feel it. I sense a certain unity, a certain lack of politicization of this in Canada, a sort of a coming together of not being seen as weak and being united. So I agree. I also think some, as much as I don't like the fact that these things are born out of agreements that are broken, but whether it's NATO or whether it's USMCA, there's some value to other countries that deal with the United States realizing that sometimes the United States cannot be a reliable partner and that America may take decades to reprove itself to the world. So Canada's got to think about that, right? Without thinking about it, Canada exports something close to 70% of its production to the United States without thinking about it. Mm-hmm. Because it's so normal. The railways go that way. The roads go that way. Canada is starting to think about other things. And I think that's probably for the long term healthy.
1: MS Now's Ali Velshi is here, Canadian, who does broadcasting down in the States. You can catch a show, The 11th Hour with Ali Velshi, during weekdays, 11 p.m. Eastern on MS Now. Now, non-scientifically.
2: Yeah.
1: What are Americans saying about this deal generally? Like, do people talk about it? Is it one of those things like, you know, when you do a little bit of a self-study and you're like, yeah, you'll be shocked when you're all worried about what people think about you, but you'll be shocked when you realize how little people think about you.
2: Yes.
1: Like, does anybody in America care or even talk about this generally?
2: Well,
1: or
2: it all manifests. So it fundamentally manifests in the prices you pay, right? So lots of people don't like the war in Iran, but it manifests as what am I paying more for a gallon of gas for when nobody asked me about this war and I didn't care about it. Mm-hmm. That's what this is. It's like, why am I getting into a tariff fight with Canada? And if you're involved in renovating a home or building a home, you know that lumber and shingles come from Canada. If you're involved in many different industries, you know your products sell into Canada. So I would say that it's mostly economic, but the non-data, non-political side of it is Americans kind of really like Canada. They admire Canada. And they don't understand why this fight has been picked with Canada. They didn't understand, like, Donald Trump has tried to make this sound like Canada swung the first punch. And nobody saw the punch. It's like, what are you talking about? Why are we in this battle with Canada, a trusted ally? So I think Americans get it, but fundamentally motivating most people about this trade war is their costs are going up, and their costs keep going up under Donald Trump. And he campaigned on the idea that he was going to make life more affordable, and now he says that that's not really a thing. So ultimately, this is driven by economics. And by the way, if this trade war gets a lot hotter, people will start to see the direct impact of that. If you live in Michigan, you live in Maine, you feel it very directly because you feel it in terms of tourism, you feel it in terms of people coming to stay at your bed and breakfast. But fundamentally, Americans are coming to realize how much they depend on Canada for certain exports and how much they depend on Canadians to buy their stuff and to come and visit them and stay in their hotels and, you know, visit their towns.
1: I worry that it's going to do damage for a long time.
2: Yeah.
1: I think that it's the first time that, I mean, myself included, I've gone to the States one time. I mean, I live just south of Ottawa, so right across the St. Lawrence. I mean, Ogdensburg's right there, right?
2: Yep.
1: So we haven't gone. We haven't done anything. I mean,
2: yeah.
1: I went to see family in Atlanta. And aside from that, there are no trips planned.
2: Yep.
1: And so I feel like there's a bit of a general stain there that is going to be tough to navigate.
2: And by the way, Canadians didn't have to worry about this, right? It was so obvious to many Canadians that either you're vacationing in Canada or you'll go to the United States, right? That was so typical. Now, once you cause people to look at other options, they'll look at other options for the rest of their lives, right? They'll have discovered some other place that they weren't thinking about. So you're 100% right. And it's sentimental. Even my own parents who live in Toronto, hopefully you're listening to this, you know, they don't jump at the opportunity to come visit here as much as they used to. And it's not that they don't like the people here or they don't like the things that American cities have to offer. It's that they feel like they don't really want to contribute to what this American government is doing to their relationship. But I think they get that most Americans are on side and don't like the fact that this is how we're treating our neighbors.
1: It's been exposing a little bit of the political stuff, too, because you try to get like, wait a second, is anybody standing up to this guy? But then it's always the sort of the same sort of Democrat states that are saying the things. And so you're like, I don't really know what's real anymore. And all I know is it's uncomfortable for everybody. If you want to get Ali's show, you can. The 11th Hour with Ali Velshi, weekdays, 11 p.m. Eastern, MS Now's Ali Velshi. Thank you so much. It's awesome for being here, and it's great to see you again. And
2: nice
1: I appreciate
2: to be back
1: you
2: with
1: making
2: you.
1: Time.
2: Nice to feel a little bit like I'm in Toronto again.
1: Hey, oh, that's good, eh? Welcome back. I'll give you a little Canadian for you.
2: Thanks, Shane.
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0: half.
1: Yeah, well, best-selling co-author. Yeah, it's still okay. It doesn't quite have the same ring.
0: Well, in all fairness of authenticity, in the summer of 2026, you actually went on Lake Ontario, got chased by creepy lights in the dark, had to abort your trip, all things, you know, Great Lakes Vortex, and Dr. Lee Kunla was camping with his feet up. So
1: yeah,
0: I feel like you are the real goat here.
1: Yeah, I'm out here in these conspiracy streets.
0: Yes. He's out there with his feet up by a campfire, not trying anything, not putting his life in danger.
1: Yeah, now that you put it that way, he's actually much wiser than me.
0: It could be. He could be. He could be wiser. But still the goat, though, really. Okay, so let's dig into some news stories this week. Now, this week is a conversation about way back in the day, and in the summer of 2026, we were all supposed to float away. Nothing has happened of either of them. Let's dig into the conspiracies. Where are we going?
1: Yeah, let's talk about something called mass panic. And mass panic is exactly as it sounds. You get a bunch of people and they get all freaked out. And it's important to look at things like mass panic because you can learn a lot about ourselves by looking at extreme versions of things. And a mass panic is an extreme version of social contagion. And what's interesting is that we're both recipients of it and we are the ones who deliver it. We panic and we also spread the panic because, of course, human beings are such social creatures. We're so tied together. And one thing that all mass panics have in common is that they're all driven to a large extent by mass media distribution. Because without mass media distribution, you can have a localized panic. You can have a room full of panicky people. You could have a street full of panicky people. But if you want a nation of panicky people, you need some kind of mechanism that can transmit information across a large population.
0: Well, otherwise, it's just a chain letter.
1: Yeah, exactly. And so mass medias are like they're amplifiers and accelerators for the circulation of ideas. But what I was curious about is, what was the first time we had a mass panic? Not just a local panic, but a mass panic. And I think I tracked it down. And it started after an information revolution, because it started after the invention of the printing press. Now, the printing press, obviously, an
0: amazing
1: invention.
0: So it turns out humans are the problem after all, is what you're saying.
1: That's always the twist. That's always the Twilight Zone-esque twist. It always turns out that we're the ones. We're the problem. It's us. So the printing press comes out back in, you know, just the late mid-15th century. And that's amazing. That's an incredible thing. For the first time ever, you can have mass distribution of information. And it had wide-ranging effects from the creation of the Protestant church to increase in literacy rates. It's an amazing, incredible thing to have that new technology. And people started getting things like pamphlets that were written in languages that they actually spoke. But here's the trick, because there's always a trick. With the increased spread of information comes information's ugly sibling, the increased spread of misinformation. And in one of the first ever mass media events, we had a bit of misinformation that caused widespread panic all over Europe and the UK that caused people to think that they were about to, as I almost did a couple weeks ago, drown in water.
0: So you check the podcast for that story, the Great Lakes Vortex, the conversation about a guy who had to take his boat with friends to an island, ended up at a dock, not at the island, because of big scary lights in the night. So there's that for you to look up too. But in this particular case, it seems to me that when we don't quite understand it, we're like, you have to be aware of the notion, but not understand it in order to kind of get it, right? Like, it has to be possible, but it you can't really understand what's going on behind it in order for this sort of mass panic thing to kick in, because that seems to be the common threat.
1: Yeah, exactly. It isn't the stuff that we don't know at all. It's the stuff that we kind of half understand. And back at the dawn of the printing press, one of the things that we kind of half understood were the stars in the sky. We didn't have astronomy yet, but we had astrology. And so we were able to kind of map out things and know where they would be, but we had very different ideas about what that meant. And there was an astrologer back then who looked at his charts and he said, hey, you know what's going to happen? In 1524, all of the planets are going to line up in a row in the sky, and they're all going to be in the constellation of Pisces. And because all the planets were lining up, he thought, that's got to be something big. And because it was all in the constellation of Pisces, and Pisces is a water sign, he thought, and it's going to have something to do with water. Something big is going to happen. It's going to have to do with water.

0: water. So, of course, what does he decide is going to happen in 1524?
1: Tsunamis!
0: Exactly.
1: Floods.
0: Yeah, massive floods and tsunamis. And so he prints up his findings and he distributes them. And he can only do that because of the printing press, this new information technology. And then other astrologers, they grab what he's written and they expand on it and they continue on and they print their own pamphlets and it's in all sorts of different languages. And we're talking hundreds of thousands of pamphlets. And it might be one of the first times ever in history that human beings were able to pull off some kind of mass communication event like that.
1: Oh, interesting. Okay. It is kind of interesting. It's scary, though, right? I mean, really, would you get that point? You can be pretty biblical with all those things, right? And those were the big stories of things like that prior to that. That's a long time ago. And it's interesting to see the sort of mass information. It's probably worth noting that back then, one of the biggest pieces of currency was information. Now, today, philosophically, of course, I struggle with this because they pass it off as knowledge, right? Knowledge is different. Knowledge is information plus experience. But there was information being traded because you had these people that would have books or whatever, and they'd be walking around. They'd be like, this is the information that you need to know to become whatever. It was basically the internet, except some guy had to walk for days in order to get to your village, and then they would sell the information. I mean, that was a big sort of swapping of goods back then, was the information.
0: Yeah, absolutely. I mean, and it gave the people who had that information such an immense amount of power, because knowledge is power. And then with increased literacy rates and new technologies allowed mass printing of material, some of that power shifted around a bit, which, again, was a fantastic thing to happen. But it also meant that events like this could happen.
1: Mm-hmm.
0: Because now we have, basically, with 1 year left to go, 1523, T-minus 1 year to the flood, we did have a flood, but we didn't have a flood of water. We had a flood of paper. We had a flood of pamphlets. And so people started to freak out a little bit. Now, there were some astrologers who were trying to debunk the claims, but this is true back then, and it's true now, that debunking flies on wings of lead, basically. Like the classic line that a lie can travel around the world by the time that the truth is just put on its shoelaces.
1: Yeah. Well, I mean, it's way less fantastic, right?
0: Yeah, it's not as interesting. It's not as exciting. And so the deadline grows nearer, and all sorts of wealthy nobles are fleeing to the mountains for quote-unquote hunting trips. But we know why they were going. Other people started doing the only reasonable thing you could do in a situation like that, building arks. And even as far away as London, people were fleeing their homes and taking to the hills. I've seen numbers as large as 20,000, although that might be an exaggeration. And then one day, in 1524, something shocking happened in London. It started to rain a little bit.
1: And panic ensues. But it is interesting when you look at their history, because they have found arks, these big boats, in strange places. And they're like, well, how did this boat get to the top of the mountain? And this is sort of part of that storyline where it's like, well, people did believe that the world was going to flood, and they built these boats wherever they had access to build the boats.
0: Yeah.
1: Right. They wanted to build it. Like, if it gets to us, we can float away. And that's why they find underground buried like these arks in really weird places.
0: Yeah. And of course, it's kind of embarrassing after a mass panic passes and the event doesn't take place. And then we all kind of look at each other a bit sheepishly and it's a little uncomfortable. And that's what happened with this when there was no flood. But of course, that was hundreds of years ago. Certainly that wouldn't happen to us now.
1: No, never again. All right. So mass panic is the conversation. Uncover Up. Nathan Radke is here. What happened recently, as we are alluding to? We'll be right back. Shane Hewitt on the Night Shift.
2: Now this update from the Canadian Press. Ottawa is making some adjustments to the list of counter tariffs it recently put on the United States. Finance Canada says seafood and fish products have been removed in response to industry feedback. Ontario Premier Doug Ford says Ontario and Alberta are working toward energy sovereignty as Canada faces ongoing trade tensions with the United States. Speaking to reporters yesterday in Vaughan, Ontario, Ford insisted, despite differing views on using energy as leverage in the trade war with the U.S., he and Premier Daniel Smith did have a productive discussion. Canada and India's finance ministers are set to meet today in Toronto. Finance Minister François-Philippe Champagne is scheduled to meet with India's Minister of Finance, Nirmala Sitharaman, and Corporate Affairs for a private meeting before taking part in a joint press conference. And Quebec Premier Christine Frechette is expected to symbolically ask the Lieutenant Governor to dissolve the legislature today. After meeting with Cabinet in Quebec City, the move will trigger the start of the provincial election campaign. From the Canadian Press, I'm Don Mitchell.
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1: Mass panic We've seen this many times before. The first part of the conversation is on the podcast, The Great Flood of 1584, which I'm assuming didn't happen. Did it?
0: It did not. I mean, there was some normal rain. There was, you know, some drizzle, but no, the flood absolutely did not happen. What there was instead was a bit of a flood of embarrassment when all the people who had gotten swept up in it, realized that there was no flood that was coming.
1: Yeah, that would have been interesting because it's the first time that some large prognostication truly had happened. And the elephants did not go marching two by two. The flood never comes. And all of a sudden now someone's got to justify it. I would be curious to see how that was rebalanced after the fact. Back then, fast forward to the summer of 2026, and we were all supposed to float away.
0: Yep, here we go again. So in January 2026, obviously pamphlets on the printing press, not such a big deal, but social media, short form video content, there are pamphlets of the age. And so back at the beginning of this year, there was a rumor starting to spread that on August 12th, gravity was going to be switched off for 7 seconds. To be exact, and we should always be exact when it comes to things like this, 7.3 seconds. And it was going to be caused by the intersecting waves from two black holes in space, and it was going to result somewhere between 40 and 50 million casualties. This was going to be one of the worst events in human history.
1: Well, like you'd have to fly away pretty far, I guess. Well, I guess, but the cars would be a thing.
0: That's the thing. I mean, it's
1: planes
0: not just,
1: would fly away.
0: Like, if you drift up for 7 seconds, you're going to get 7 seconds high. That could be bad. But, yeah, what if you're in a busy intersection and the cars start raining down? What if you're surrounded by kitchen knives? What if you're in an anvil shop?
1: And the Roadrunner is running by.
0: Exactly.
1: It's very Acme. But you're right. It is interesting when everything comes crashing back down to Earth that it would be. You know what I don't know about gravity now that you say that? Is that I don't know that if gravity stops, if things immediately start to like float away because they have zero momentum where they're sitting. Because there's no negative pull the other way. They're just sitting where they're sitting. So depending on if anything moves, yes, but I don't know how that works, if stuff just floats away or if it just kind of stays put.
0: Well, there would be centrifugal force from the spinning of the Earth.
1: Yeah.
0: And that centrifugal force of the spinning of the Earth, the thing that's holding us right down is gravity. And you switch that gravity off, that centrifugal force, I feel like it's going to fling us up.
1: That's interesting.
0: Along with all the kitchen knives and anvils.
1: Things we haven't thought of. See, we don't know much about this. No wonder why it's so scary.
0: That's the thing, because when there's something that we kind of half understand, it's very easy for us to get fully terrified. Now, the claim on this meme originated from an alleged leaked NASA document referring to something called Project Anchor. And here's the conspiracy aspect of it. Because apparently, according to this meme, NASA knew about this imminent gravity incident, and they had an $89 billion secret project to build bunkers for essential personnel to ensure that humanity survived the disaster.
1: So, but that seems crazy, because all they needed was seatbelts.
0: Yeah, or like ropes or something. But no, apparently they had these massive bunkers built to put the government leaders, because they're so important to have, scientists, military, selected citizens. But to avoid panic and mayhem, NASA was apparently keeping it a secret from the public. And also in this meme, it mentioned that an independent physicist had confirmed all these findings and then, ominously, disappeared.
1: Oh!
0: So we've got it all here. We've got, like, secret plans. We've got missing people. We've got sinister government agencies. We've got an imminent threat. We've got the perfect recipe to cook up a conspiracy meme that's going to spread all over the place.
1: So aside from the fact that gravity is floaty stuff, or anti-gravity is floaty stuff, normally some of these conspiracies, as we've learned from you guys, there is an element of truth to it. But in this case, it all seems pretty fantastic. It doesn't seem like there's a whole lot of anything to it.
0: I mean, the only little bit of truth I can find in this is the idea that if there was some kind of secret disaster coming, then wealthy people would probably try to find some kind of way of hiding away in a bunker or an island. I mean, that's one aspect to it, and partly one of the reasons why people were quick to believe this, because it did have that aspect. We realize that our system's kind of unequal and unfair, and so any conspiracy like this that plays into that, it's going to have a more receptive audience.
1: Okay, so we didn't float away in the summer of 2026.
0: Yeah, spoiler alert. Great news. August 12th came and went, and absolutely none of that happened. And that's particularly good news, because it would have actually been much worse than the way the memes described it. It wouldn't just be us kind of like gently drifting up and then drifting back down again. For one thing, I don't know about you, but I love, one of the things I love about Earth is that we have an atmosphere.
1: I do like breathing, generally.
0: Yeah. Breathing's the best. I breathe all the time.
1: Mm-hmm. Most
0: and the only
1: every
0: reason
1: day,
0: we
1: actually.
0: The only reason we have an atmosphere is because it's held in place by gravity.
1: Right.
0: And so we'd lose that. The Earth itself would start to get torn apart due to centrifugal force, so those 7 seconds wouldn't be enough to make it crack up entirely. And so there's a bunch of questions that we obviously should have had about this. Why only 7 seconds?
1: Why 7.3
0: seconds, thank you. The nearest black hole collision to us that we know of is about 89 million light years away in a different galaxy. And so even if those waves did get to us, they'd be extremely weak. And it wouldn't switch off gravity. It would warp space-time. Now, I think August 12th was picked as a date because we were going to have an eclipse that day. And so people were already thinking of the sky and astronomy, and people get kind of nervous around eclipses anyway. But what was interesting to me when people sent me this is I said, I swear I've heard this one before. I swear this has happened before.
1: In the form of gravity turning off?
0: In the form of gravity turning off.
1: Okay.
0: And so I looked back, and sure enough, in 2014, there was a meme circulating that said because of Jupiter's orbit aligning with Earth, our gravity would be weaker for a few seconds on January 4th, 2015. And the meme featured a Photoshop announcement for NASA stating if people jumped up in the air at exactly 9:47, they would get a couple moments of zero G.
1: That's a fun idea, though. Like a bunch of random strangers trying to jump at the same time and nobody knows why.
0: See, I prefer that one for exactly that reason. Instead of having mass panic, it's just you go outside and all of a sudden everyone in the street jumps up in the air at the same time.
1: Yeah, if you're going to prank anybody and create something like that, that seems funny to watch like an entire town square of people try it and then work or not work. So afterwards, though, what came of this, or was there any reconcile of where it came from or what caused all of these things?
0: There never is. And that's one thing that irritates me to an nth degree about conspiracy memes is that people put them out and they get the clout and they get the heat and they get the attention. And then inevitably, their predictions don't come true, but there's never an accounting. There's never any kind of apology. There's never an acknowledgement. Nobody ever says, you know what? Maybe I should withdraw from social media for a couple of weeks because I really, really got that wrong. Instead, they just move on to the next failed prediction.
1: Symptom of the internet, I guess. Change your user name, change your handle, start selling, you know, the next big court case on TV in America.
0: Yeah, exactly. It's like those bungee jumping companies that change their name as soon as one of the bungees snaps. And the difference between what happened...
1: We're not going after bungee companies, though, just to be clear. There are many that are safe and good.
0: Agreed. But the difference between what happened in 1524 and what happened in 2026 is that 1524 was misinformation. People made a mistake. People got something wrong, honestly. In 2026, that's disinformation. That's somebody deliberately lying and fabricating for the purposes of manipulation. And it seems like a harmless prank, but social media's got a long reach. Because of the large number of people that saw it, some percentage of those people would have believed it. And that would be like a pretty high number of people. And there's evidence on message boards and comment sections that there were a lot of people who were legit concerned and scared and anxious to the point where NASA actually had to put out an announcement saying that gravity wasn't going to get shut off.
1: That's what I found. I found the TV channels were carrying that, saying, you know, NASA releases that. Don't worry, your gravity's not going to get shut off. But there is an element of the man there, right? Like someone can turn it off. And that's interesting.
0: Yeah. And also, I mean, the fact that NASA put out an official announcement, if you already believe that this is true, that means you already think that NASA is covering the whole thing up.
1: Right.
0: So an official statement from NASA is going to not convince anybody who already believes it.
1: Yeah, of course NASA's going to say they're not going to do it, right?
0: Yeah, if anything, it makes you more likely to think that it's true. Well, they wouldn't be denying it if it wasn't true.
1: Amazing. All right. Well, here's to the next mass panic event and us floating away, I suppose. And what does it look like? Uncover Up is the podcast with Nathan Radke and his podcast partner, Dr. Lee Kunla. You can get the book, The Uncover Up, too. Just go to Amazon, search Uncover Up book. You're going to find it. And learn how these things all come about. And then, you know, some of them are super fun to follow. And some of them, you know, maybe we need to watch out for, to be determined. Thank you, bud.
0: Although if the gravity had gone away, I bet my lower back would have felt great.
1: Yeah, right? It would have felt fantastic. My knees would feel better.
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0: Shane Hewitt on the night shift. In case you missed it today, stories from around the iHeart Talk Radio Network and some of our hosts. Before we do that, though, I'm in Ottawa. Noah's in Toronto. Ryan's in Calgary. And today, another sad day. You can see why they probably wait a day to announce the death of Tim Curry. Passed away yesterday as well. He was also 80 years old. Ryan, who is Tim?
1: Tim Curry was a British actor, stage actor, film actor, who was the best at playing villains. He was the best at being bad. You probably know him as Dr. Frankenfurt from the Rocky Horror Picture Show, Pennywise the Clown from the 1980s It movie. But he was in, like, everything. Like, he, especially like in the 90s and the 2000s, the Clue movie, the Concierge from Home Alone 2, and just so many voice acting performances across animation and classic animated movies. Like, it's just him left his mark on so many different corners of Hollywood and just performing arts in general.
0: It's kind of interesting, actually. You could probably say he was an absolute failure at the box office. Most of his movies that he starred in did not do well at the box office. Most of the movies that he starred in became cult classics over the course of time, mm-hmm. probably made more money than the ones at the box office. And so I say that amicably, in that he truly had so many cult hits. It was kind of weird, actually.
1: Yeah, it's because he brought theatrical charm. He was a stage actor, I think, like, to the core of who he was, and he brought that energy to film, which doesn't always work. Sometimes it's way too much, but Tim did it in a way that was so infectious and just brought that energy, which I think inherently bleeds in making it into a cult film. Yeah. Like, honestly.
0: Yeah. It's radio. We can't show you his face, but I promise you will recognize it if you don't know who he is or what he did. Mm-hmm. You have a couple of clips, right? Why don't we...
1: I do. I want to play... This is a hidden gem. Tim Curry played a Soviet general in a classic video game called The Command and Conquer 3. And this is, I think, one of the funniest reads from a line ever committed to anything. Just, this is perfect.
2: Commander, you've rained on my glorious parade. For this, I'm sending everything I've got at you. But I won't let you have the satisfaction of catching me. I'm escaping to the one place that hasn't been corrupted by capitalism. Space!
0: Space?
1: Space! You can tell he tries not to laugh while delivering the line. And also, he's really scary as Pennywise the Clown in It, but I always found this moment here, from the original It movie, to be a very good capture of Tim Curry's, isms that he brought to movies.
3: Mike Hanlon, if you see-
2: Excuse me, sir! Do you have Prince Albert in a can? You do? Well, you better let the poor guy out!
3: Mike Hanlon, can I have you go?
0: There you go. Tim Curry passes away. 80 years old. About 15 years or 16 years ago, he had a stroke, and he was in rough shape. Still communicative, though, and still telling stories, writing things. And, 80 years old. Shane Hewitt in the night shift. In case you missed it, it's going to take us to News Talk 1010 Toronto. John Moore, more in the morning. David from The Guest talking about the trade war.
4: Well, a tariff war is a war that is fought in more or less the same way. Side one picks up a giant hammer and hits itself in the head. And then side two picks up its own giant hammer and hits itself in the head. And they keep going until someone or other says, this is not an intelligent contest, and they stop. Canada and the United States are hurting themselves in order to send a message to each other. The pain of Trump's tariffs, while they are felt by Canadians, is above all felt by Americans. And let me give you just one concrete example of what I mean. Aluminum is a product that goes into everything, from food to air travel to industrial roofing to appliances. In the world, aluminum costs $3,000 a ton. That's what the Europeans pay. That's what the Japanese pay. That's what America's competitors pay. Americans pay $5,000 a ton. Why? Because 25% of the aluminum in the United States comes from Canada. Americans have put a tariff on it, raised the price, so the penalty for Trump's tariff on Canadian aluminum. Yeah, Canadian aluminum workers and shareholders feel it. But Americans are paying $5,000 for a product that everyone else pays $3,000 for.
5: What do you make of this whole Lake America business? I realize Trump's just trolling us and it's juvenile, but it's like this is the president of the United States.
4: It's not something you do when you're confident that you are doing well. It's an outburst. Trump is the secret, I think, of Trump's both success and his failure is that Trump speaks to a certain kind of person because Trump is a person who looks objectively like a winner. He was a TV star. He's president. But he feels on the inside like a loser. He always feels like a loser. And he does loser moves. And saying, I want to call this body of water something else, that's a loser move. He can't make that. It's not in his power. He can't make that stick. I'm sitting right now looking out my window at Lake Ontario. And how is he going to change that or stop me from saying it?
0: John Moore, More in the Morning, very popular podcast on the iHeart app. David Frum, the guest on the trade war and all of it. Profound stuff. Shane Hewitt in the Night Shift, in case you missed it. Jerry Agar, also News Talk 1010 Toronto, had Mark Mendelson on. They were talking about that story out of Houston where some cops were chasing somebody. So they commandeered an Uber in order to chase down the bad guy. That's what they chatted about.
6: When I was in working in undercover drugs, we were doing a drug buy once on Caledonia near the Lawtherton Pathway, a well-known druggy area back then. And our undercover cop that we were keeping an eye on doing the buy was in a car, and the signal that the buy went through when we were going to take this guy down was that the officer was going to scratch his head voraciously. He just give it a big scratch, and then we knew.
7: Yeah.
6: So the scratch comes, but the bad guy bolts out of the car and starts running. And Lawtherton Pathway's full of all kinds of little pathways and what have you. And he made his way onto Caledonia. I was on foot, sort of keeping an eye on things, and a TTC bus came by, and I waved it over. Now picture this. It's like 8, 9 o'clock at night. I'm in plain clothes. I got long hair, a beard, a mustache, and whatever. But he stops the bus. I flash my badge. And I say, just like you did, Jerry, follow that guy. This was an old, crusty TTC driver.
7: One question.
6: Yeah.
7: How many passengers?
6: Oh, there were about 4 or 5 of them.
7: Okay.
6: But the driver, you know, was, like I say, he was old, crusty, crusty bad. And he just sort of looked at me and had that look of like, giddy up, let's go. And we went about 2-3 blocks sort of following this guy, trying to catch up to him. And the passengers in the bus were actually shouting where he was. He went into the bushes. He's back on the sidewalk. So we had this team of people involved. So, yeah, it does happen. Is it the proper way to do things? No. Is it a wise move? Probably not. But sometimes, you know, you use the tools you have at hand when you have them at hand.
0: Good storytelling. Mark Mendelson, Jerry Agar's podcast, News Talk 1010 Toronto. All of this on the iHeart app. So is Shane Hewitt and the Night Shift, the podcast. Grab it there. 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Up next, Greg Fish and the Cyberpunk Survivor.

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5: Good morning, 6 o'clock on this Thursday, August 27th. Today's the day we might see a few showers. We will see a risk of a thunderstorm as well this afternoon. We'll get you a full forecast in just a moment. Right now, the news begins. Here is Lisa Best.
6: And good morning. We begin with our wildfire count in the province. It's up quite a bit. The BC Wildfire Update has 197 wildfires burning. That's up 30 from yesterday. 83 are considered out of control. That's up about 20. We've had 58 new starts in the last 24 hours, including 23 fires in Vancouver Island. Four of those considered out of control. On the mainland, a series of evacuation alerts have now been lifted for communities in Fraser Canyon. They've been under a threat of wildfires for more than a month now. The Fraser Regional District, Rhett Valley Regional District area, has given the all clear for people around a Boston bar, including North Bend, due to the improved conditions at the Brunswick Complex of Fires. The Ainslie Blaze Creek is one of the three remaining fire of notes in BC, along with the Pear Lake and the Bald Range blazes, all of which have destroyed numerous structures. The BC Wildfire Service says the hot and dry weather lingering across much of BC, combined with lightning, could cause some holdover fires that could smolder undetected for days or weeks before hotter, drier, and windier conditions trigger them to become more active, so crews remain vigilant and on the lookout. The union representing Metro Vancouver outside workers says members have halted job action after both sides agreed to the appointment of former BC Supreme Court judge as an arbitrator in the ongoing labor dispute. The General Vancouver Regional District Employees Union says the former judge, Stephen Keller, will preside over the binding arbitration. Statement from the union describes Keller as a veteran labor relations expert who chaired the BC Labor Relations Board before becoming a judge. Metro Vancouver confirmed on Tuesday, the two sides have agreed to binding arbitration and working forward to help resolve the dispute that's been going on for about 20 months now. Unionized workers began starting job action in May with pickets up at regional parks, water treatment facilities, and Metro Vancouver headquarters, among other places. Well, grocery stores, large and small, are getting back on board with the Buy Canadian campaign amid the heating up trade war. CTV's Alex Carper with details.
7: We're always looking at different products and making sure that those ones that are made right here in Canada are highlighted first.
8: Loblaws bringing back its T symbols on tariff-affected items. A spokesperson told CTV News that the company will also continue using the maple leaf symbol to highlight local products. Sobeys also told CTV News that it will continue highlighting local products using provincial flags to help customers identify Canadian-made goods.
6: There were issues with this policy when it first kicked in last year, as some products were incorrectly labeled as Canadian, which led to the whole policy later being scrapped. The BC Conservative caucus continues to shrink. Brennan Day, who is the MLA for Courtney Comox, resigned from caucus yesterday afternoon and says he will also sit as an independent. If you've been keeping track, and it takes a bit, Richmond's Teresa Watt resigned from the Conservatives earlier yesterday. And Day says he's lost confidence with the judgment, conduct, and ethical standards of the leader, Carolyn Findlay, and those she's chosen to surround herself with. So more to come on this as we unpack that today. To Nepal now. By now, most of us have viewed that video. The numerous videos posted of the disaster, it's hard to fathom the death toll from yesterday's devastating flood that ripped through. A community has climbed to 270, and that's just so far. ABC's James Longman explains what caused that catastrophe that we've seen through replays of CCTV footage and posted video.
9: They're saying that it's a landslide that occurred on the Nepal-China border area, which hit a glacier, and then in turn, that glacier then caused a flood of one of the major rivers. One image in particular has struck me, what looks like a bus terminal. You notice what look like ants running down the street, but they are people. And then this massive literal wall of water, some estimates as high as 160 feet, comes in and just wipes everything away.
6: At least 24 Canadians are named under several hundred people still missing. And long before there were wearable fitness trackers and video streamed right to your wrist, there was the Pulsar Time Computer. Maybe you remember it. The man credited with inventing the world's first wristwatch over half a century ago has died in Texas.
10: You see this little button here? You press it. Those are the seconds.
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11: The Pulsar's inventor, George Thies, went on to develop a prototype electric car as the watch evolved into an industry now worth billions. Thies has died at 95. Jim Ryan, ABC News.
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6: Your CFAX 1070 news poll question this morning. 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
5: Thanks, Lisa. Good morning.
6: Good morning.
5: Welcome to Thursday.
6: It is.
5: Got the Thursday.
6: Mm-hmm.
5: And it's a spicy one with the weather. Potentially wet, some showers beginning around noon. They don't last long, but there is a small risk of a thunderstorm this afternoon. Yeah.
6: Hmm.
5: I mean, usually we say, risk of a thunderstorm and nothing happens. But I remember what happened on Saturday. That crazy lightning over...
6: We're not expecting that.
5: Over the northern skies,
6: yes.
5: Looking from Victoria northwards. If you were a little bit northwards, it wasn't north, it was right over you.
6: Uh-huh.
5: We had all those great stories of the lightning watching that took place. Oh, who knows? I'm not saying that's going to happen again, but there is a small risk of a thunderstorm this afternoon.
6: All right.
5: And then it clears up by this evening, so it's gone as fast as it arrives. But we'll keep our eyes on the weather. More to come. Right now, over to the sports, where Spencer Arrighetti will take the mound tonight in the finale of the Toronto Blue Jays series with the Kansas City Royals at the Rogers Centre. Last night, Nathan Lucas hit a three-run homer as Toronto shut out Kansas City 3-0. And with that win, Toronto snapped the Royals' 9-game winning streak. Speaking of baseball, Canada could not upset another baseball powerhouse at the Little League World Series. Japan eliminated Canada from the youth baseball tournament with a 7-3 victory last night. Canada upset Panama 3-2 on Monday, stunned South Korea on Tuesday 5-1. Which set up the elimination game with Japan, but in the end, Canada couldn't pull it off one more time. But great work for the youngsters on Team Canada there at the Little League World Series. Over to the U.S. Open, Canadian Bianca Andreescu, and her push to return to the U.S. Open continues this afternoon in the women's qualifying tournament. The 26-year-old from Mississauga won the Grand Slam back in 2019, but had her career derailed by injuries. Vancouver's Anna Huang Calgary's Aphrodite Deng and Brooke Henderson of Smith Falls, Ontario, are all in the field as the FM Championship tees off today. Huang and Deng played their way into the LPGA Tour event after finishing in the top 10 last week at the CPKC Women's Open, the Canadian championship that was taking place in Edmonton. That's your sports. It's 6:09.
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5: 6:10 here on a Thursday morning. What's happening in the world of traffic and weather? Well, not much on the roads right now. If you see anything, you can let me know. Text me at 71010. But yeah, pretty clear right now. No crashes, no incidents to report at BC Ferries, no sailing waits. The weather is where things are interesting. Increasing clouds as this morning goes on. A few showers beginning near noon. They don't last long. It'll just be kind of in the afternoon hours. By the evening, it should clear up. But a risk of a thunderstorm is with us this afternoon as well. And some wind will be blowing off the Juan de Fuca Strait. Temperature-wise, highs at 20. A little cooler by the water with the wind blowing. Clearing this evening, as I mentioned, it could be a bit foggy, but the rain clouds will clear. Lows down to 15. Tomorrow, mainly sunny. There could be some cloudy periods, but mainly sunny at times. Highs at 21 tomorrow. And then Saturday and Sunday, mixes in a cloud. Highs around 19 degrees. As we get up into this Thursday, right now in Brentwood Bay, the temperature is 12 degrees. In Oak Bay by the water, it's 13. North American stock markets will open up a little later this hour, so let's kick things off by looking at how yesterday closed with Rob Westgate.
21: Bay Street slipped lower at close on Wednesday, while Wall Street experienced a similar down day. Toronto's S&P TSX lost 144 points, closing at 36,814. In New York, the Dow Jones Industrial Average also shed 114 points, while the Nasdaq slipped 21. Asian markets were mostly in the red this morning, with Japan's Nikkei finishing down 130 points. The Hang Seng in Hong Kong, it closed down as well, 87 points. Canadian businesses continue to weather U.S. President Donald Trump's latest duties, while at the same time awaiting the planned reprisal from Ottawa to take effect. Late Wednesday evening, Finance Canada issued a statement saying it had been receiving feedback from Canadian industries and making some adjustments to its list of counter-tariffs. In this case, the statement said that to protect against broader economic harm, seafood and fish products had been removed from the list. And Finance Minister François-Philippe Champagne is set to meet with his Indian counterpart in Toronto today. As for the loonie, it's trading at 72.02 cents U.S. From the Canadian Press Business Desk, I'm Rob Westgate.
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5: Hey, welcome to the day. Thanks so much for joining us, making CFAX 1070 a part of your morning as we get rolling on this Thursday and talk about some of the things going on in the news. And what a wild day it was yesterday in some ways, trying to follow the news. But here's the thing. I was at a charity golf tournament yesterday.
6: Nice.
5: BC Hospital Hospitality Foundation held a fundraising golf tournament.
6: Okay. Anybody's going to have a good fundraiser, it's the hospitality people.
5: Yeah, it's a good one to go to, the Hospitality Foundation's charity golf event. They do good work, though. BC Hospitality Foundation, they help the people who work in tourism. Mm-hmm. They're there to help support those individuals.
6: Tough job.
5: Yeah, exactly. So cool stuff they do. It was a cool golf tournament, but it meant that I was out of touch with things. But then every once in a while, somebody would check their phone and you'd see a news story breakout. So that's kind of how I had to follow the news yesterday, including the news of more defections from the BC Conservative Party when Brennan Day, Island MLA, announced that he was also leaving. That took place as sort of somebody erupting on the golf course going, hey, this just happened. It's one of those kind of days.
6: good place to find out.
5: Yeah, it was golfing. Interesting. Trying to like follow the news, but from a golf course. I would love to
6: the
5: get into...
6: Nine.
5: Yeah, I would love to get into that a bit more a little later this hour. Mm-hmm. And over the course of the show today, we're going to continue to unpack the wild ride this week that has been BC politics. All but right. The first thing I wanted to start with, Lisa, is to the tariff war, to the trade dispute with the United States. Mm-hmm. First off, we were talking to Bob Frameni from Finest at Sea yesterday.
6: He's probably breathing easier today.
5: Well, because it was so, the timing was very interesting because he had just finished telling us from his fishing boat off of the north coast of BC where he was just so concerned about the seafood tariffs that Canada was about to apply to American seafood products, which it made up a big part of the tariffs that we were doing.
6: That puts him in an awkward spot at the very least.
5: Yeah. He was talking about how he was concerned about counter tariffs against the Canadian products that he sells to the U.S. Like, what if the Americans retaliate against this? He also says he buys American seafood products to sell in his stores and for his supply chain. So he was very worried, and he just sort of felt that, that nobody's going to win out of this, was his thought.
6: Yeah, I think we sometimes all feel that way. Yeah. When we look at, you know, when we start to watch the dust settle and find the fine print.
5: Yeah. But Ottawa then yesterday tweaks the reciprocal tariffs and the seafood and fish products are being removed from the list. So if you're listening to that interview yesterday with Bob Frameni from Finest at Sea, I just thought it was an interesting follow-up later in the day that those ended up getting removed. So that is no longer a factor.
6: Right.
5: What else, though, is covered in this? Well, automotive tariffs are a huge part back and forth. So somebody we love to talk to about automotive issues in this country is Matthew Guy. He's an automotive writer for publications like Driver, and he's going to join us next for perspective on that end of things.
6: He unpacks it well, yeah. So buckle up.
5: Yeah, love Matthew Guy. Great, great guy. And he's joining us in just a moment. It's hard not to do that with Matthew.
6: You like doing that.
5: I do like
6: doing
5: that.
6: It's one of your favorite parts.
5: Matthew, really, there's only one reason we're talking to you. It's because
6: you're a good guy.
5: Because you're a good guy. I'm so sorry, everybody. It's time for the news.
6: It's Ryan's sense of humor.
5: It's 6:16. It's time for Lisa to talk for a while.
6: Let's talk about RCMP. Officers handing out a number of violation tickets and enforcement actions during the annual Salmon Days fishing derby up in Port McNeil. It was a joint operation involving RCMP, Fisheries and Oceans Canada officers, as well as BC Conservation Service. Officers stopped and checked numerous vessels to ensure compliance with applicable fishing regulations, boating safety requirements, and other legislation. They also took the time to chat with boaters about responsible fishing practices and boating safety, also something always you should be up on. Yet another legislative member has left opposition BC Conservatives under leader Carrie Lynn Finley. It's been a bit of a mass exodus lately. Courtney Comox, MLA, Brennan Day threw in the towel yesterday afternoon. The latest department departure announcing his move in a statement. He says he's lost confidence in Finley's judgment, conduct, and ethics, adding that he will now sit as an independent. He becomes the fourth BC legislator to leave the Conservative caucus in a three-day span. Peter Milibar left earlier this month. He's expected to start his own party with another MLA, who's sitting as an independent, who's recently left. Alberta Premier Danielle Smith and her technology minister are set to take part in a virtual town hall tonight about developing artificial intelligence data centers in the province. If you've been following this, it's been a very, very spicy town hall so far across that province. It's the third of the four town halls the government has organized to tell Albertans about its approach to attracting and regulating the major computing facilities and hear feedback. Most people say they don't trust it and they don't want it. Technology Minister Nate Glubish was hit with criticism and demands for safeguards from local. The virtual town hall is the only one that Premier is expected to be joining. That's your news to 6:18.
5: 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Traffic and weather updated next, and then we talk automotive tariffs with Matthew Guy.
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5: 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No crashes, incidents, or other major problems on the roads, and volume delays remain light at this early morning hour. There will be some road work to watch for in the city today. This is Cook Street from Finlayson to Cedar Hill. I guess it's a little out of the city. Technically City of Victoria, just not downtown, to clarify. Southbound Cook Street closed from Finlayson to Cedar Hill Road, starting at 7 this morning and then going all the way to 7 p.m. Underground work's going on there. Watch out for that as a factor a little later today. No waits at BC Ferries. We've got an interesting weather forecast with clouds rolling in, showers starting somewhere midday. They only last for a few hours. It doesn't look like it's going to be a big rain event, but there is a risk of a thunderstorm coming with it. Highs up to 20 degrees, cooler by the water.
23: 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News, weather, traffic, and community events.

0: 50% tariffs on some Canadian goods, including automotive parts and automotives themselves, effective in the new year. So this is that new threatened round, so ratcheting it up on automotives. But of course, automotives have been a huge part of the trade dispute all along. So we wanted to get a sense of where this is sitting, just that aspect of the story as we explore different parts of the trade war and how it's affecting Canada. Matthew Guy is our guest. He is an automotive writer for publications like Driver. You see his work all over the place. He's tuned into the industry. So we wanted to call him and get a sense of what all this is meaning for Canada's industry. So Matthew, hello, how are you doing?
1: Hi, I'm doing good. Good morning, everyone. How are you?
0: I'm doing okay, although I just decided that one day I'm going to call you and we're just going to talk about cool cars, because whenever we only call you when there's a problem, like there's a trade war or there's a recall or there's, I don't know, some EV mandate that's changing and we need explanations.
2: You're like the emotional mechanic,
0: yeah.
2: Matthew.
0: One day just
1: I like
0: cool,
1: that.
0: One day just cool cars. We'll be like, here's Matthew's favorite car and we'll talk about it.
1: Deal.
0: Okay, but today we've got to unpack all this. So, okay, we're having all of these threats back and forth. It does get kind of complicated, so maybe you could help us along. What are the important things for just regular Canadians to know about how the automotive industry in Canada is fitting into all of this?
1: Yeah, well, we've seemed to have gone from elbows up to gloves off, right? So, if there's any good thing to come out of any of this at all, it's not that Canadians should expect to go out tomorrow to a car dealership and find that cars are suddenly 50% more expensive. So, you know, just putting that out there and just to ease, if anything at all, on people's minds. But, for the moment, these 50% tariffs and the ones you mentioned being announced on New Year's Day, for New Year's Day, manufacturers, you know, they're approaching this pretty delicately. And I'm not exactly a wait-and-see approach, but they're definitely regrouping and figuring out what to do. And these tariffs are likely to, I feel, and existing ones already have, in addition to driving up some prices, are going to affect choices of cars that are available to Canadians. Right now, of roughly the 100-plus models that are built, like on American soil, just over half a dozen nameplates have already quietly vanished from dealer lots, thanks to tariffs that are already in place today. Ooh. So I can only imagine what would happen if the 50% comes into play. That would cause even more widespread disruption in terms of what might be available to us.
0: So regardless of all this high level, you know, building auto plants and jobs and stuff, which is very important, just as a consumer, we might notice less choice because of this at the lot.
1: That's right. Yeah. So, I mean, up until April, for example, and perhaps even up until just more recently than that, the Mazda CX-50 and certain Subarus, for example, are not being brought into Canada anymore because of the tariffs that are already in place. So those companies decided to bring in other cars to make up the difference. So Mazda, for example, is selling more CX-5s instead of the CX-50. So consumers might find a little bit of a different choice, but I don't like that, obviously, because I think people should be, you know, encouraged to buy what they want, to buy what they like, drive as many cars as they can when they're looking for something new. And more choice is always better, makes for better product. So the lack of, you know, a shrinking of choice is never a good thing. But of the rest, you know, of those 100-plus models, some now, and I think this will become more prevalent, is that they find themselves imported to Canada from countries not called America, right? you know, so Hyundai, for example, is real quick to switch its U.S.-built Canadian market cars to ones from Korea, for example. And I was in Korea just a few weeks ago, and I was standing on the docks at Hyundai, and the destination stickers on the windows of, you know, there were a yaffle of Elantras there, and they said Halifax and B.C., right, two of our Canadian landing sites, as destinations for them, along with places like Australia and others. So some companies have the might to make that pivot, and that's a good thing.
0: Well, yeah, I guess if you're a Korean car company, you can do that. But I guess if you're General Motors, it's a little harder to do because it's from the United States.
1: It really is. It really is. And excuse me, one of the things that I inferred, I guess, from the news that we've gotten about why the deal collapsed over the weekend and the Canadian government decided, hey, no, we're not pursuing this anymore, is there was something in there about extra tariffs or heavy tariffs, even after signing the deal, about heavy-duty trucks. And General Motors and Ford both produce

0: heavy-duty trucks in their Canadian plants, or Ford is promising to, but General Motors does so now in Oshawa. And it would be very difficult for them to switch production down to the States, because the two plants that make those vehicles, Fort Wayne in Indiana builds the half tons, and Flint in Michigan does the heavy duties. Both of those facilities are maxed out. They're operating at full capacity. So where are these extra trucks going to come from? So it's all of this short-sightedness and these knock-on effects, you know, of these tariffs that will cause disruption in availability of vehicles, never mind the increased costs that could come with all this.
1: Matthew, what does that mean for consumer when we have simply less choice moving forward?
0: I think it's a problem, because I'm a big proponent of people having lots of choice in what they drive, or you know, what you eat, or the couch you buy at the furniture store. But you know, the big companies might be some of the winners in this, like Hyundai. BMW is the same thing. Some of its X3s, like, you know, that their smaller SUV. For a while, they were no longer sourced from the Spartanburg, South Carolina plant, but instead from the Rosslyn plant in South Africa. Right, huh. Which is not exactly not exactly next door.
1: Right.
0: So, and the smart consumers will always look at every line item on a sticker price for a car, and you guys do, all of your listeners do, I'm sure. But you have the general sticker price, right, $49,995 or whatever it is, and then there's a freight charge always there, and those freight charges have been creeping up. So automakers are not hiding that. I don't feel it's clearly listed on the sticker, but that is a way, you know, for them to recoup shipping a car from South Africa instead of South Carolina. And
2: wow,
0: those are going to be some of the increased prices that we're going to see at dealerships for sure.
2: Oh, it makes sense to change those supply lines to places not tariffed. But yeah, I didn't realize we were bringing cars from as far away as South Africa as a way to deal with this. That's interesting.
0: It is. And I mean, these tariffs are silly on a whole number of levels.
2: Yeah.
0: But think about it in terms of Americans being affected by it too. Like if a Hyundai plant in the deep south is forced to make fewer cars because the mothership in Korea has decided to import its Canadian allocation from Korea, that could affect jobs in South Carolina, right? Because they're making fewer cars, because the ones from Canada are coming from Korea. So it's you know, shooting oneself in the foot. And all these conversations have been had before. I'm not saying anything new there, but it's just very specific in my world, thinking about, okay, you're going to make fewer cars potentially in South Carolina, right? Just because of these tariffs. So there's a whole bunch of different aspects to that, for sure.
2: So fascinating. Matthew Guy, automotive writer with publications like Driver. You see his work all over the place as he follows the automotive industry. Fascinating stuff. Yeah, we're trying to explore all these different avenues of the tariff dispute we're having, the different sectors of our economy affected, and automotive's a big one. And I'm really glad you could join us for that conversation today. Thank you.
0: Thank you for having me back. And like you said, next time we'll talk about our favorite cars.
2: Oh, we're just going to, I'm going to make that happen. We're going to book you sometime in the next couple of weeks. We're just going to talk about nothing but fun stuff. So that's next, I promise. Okay, Matthew Guy, looking forward to that one.
0: Thank you very much, everybody.
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2: Hey, good morning. It is 6:32 on Thursday, August 27th. Could we see another small thunderstorm coming out our way this afternoon? Got some showers as well. We'll get you a full forecast in just a moment. Right now, the news begins. Here is Lisa Best.
1: Thank you, Ryan, and good morning. Ahead of Canada's counter-tariffs that are set to take effect on the U.S. after Labor Day, that would be September 8th, that's a Tuesday, both sides appear to be nowhere closer to potentially getting back to the negotiating table. In fact, the U.S. president spent much of yesterday lobbing more threats our way on social media and through interviews. CTV's Mike Lukacher has some of the latest developments.
13: They are one of the worst countries in the world to deal with. It's time to teach Canada you can't do this anymore.
14: Ontario Premier Doug Ford is continuing to attract anger from Americans for the failure of the deal.
15: Apparently, like, Ford was like the devil in Carney's ears, like, don't do this, don't do this.
14: Ford denies that. In Calgary today, Industry Minister Melanie Joly highlighted the $28 billion worth of countermeasures.
16: We have many cards in our hand. And, of course, we have many hands to play.
1: Donald Trump continues to taunt and threat Canada, and he did so yesterday, including him rewriting the map of Lake Ontario.
17: All it takes is a good pen and some intelligence. So Lake Ontario, that's gone. Lake America. So now we have a lake, and now we have a gulf. Because we have the Gulf of America, now we have Lake America.
1: So the gulf between Canada and the U.S. continues. Now, following industry feedback, the federal government has tweaked the retaliatory tariffs.
18: Late Wednesday evening, Finance Canada issued a statement saying it had been receiving feedback from Canadian industries and is making some adjustments to the list of counter tariffs. Canada's response was spelled out on Tuesday, including doubling tariffs on American steel and aluminum products to 50% and imposing tariffs ranging from 15 to 50% on hundreds of other U.S. exports, including clothing and apparel, appliances, and dairy products. Now, Finance Canada says to protect against broader economic harm, seafood and fish products have been removed from the list, but no further details were released. Naira Ahmed, The Canadian Press.
1: A new study shows a newer shingles vaccine is being linked to a lower risk of dementia. Researchers at Brown University found older people who took the Shingrix shingles vaccine had a 24% lower risk of being diagnosed with dementia over a four-year period. The study involved 500,000 people aged 66 and up who were at nursing homes for a short stay or long-term care. The head researcher says the study shows vaccines are effective in preventing shingles and also appears to have a neuroprotective benefit as well. That new breakthrough in the States for those going through advanced stages of pancreatic cancer, the FDA has approved a new drug now that shows promising signs in clinical trials. ABC News medical contributor Dr. Darian Sutton says, well, it's not a cure for pancreatic cancer. It could add years to a patient's life.
19: It's an oral daily pill that targets a key genetic driver of tumor growth. And in studies, it was shown that when given to patients with metastatic pancreatic cancer, it doubled their median survival to just over 13 months compared to about 6.5 months for patients on standard chemotherapy. A third of the patients saw tumor shrinkage, and some patients lived years beyond the treatment.
1: It's good news in health. And in Nepal, that desperate search for survivors following that catastrophic flooding that was posted all over social media. Hundreds of people still missing, including 24 Canadians.
20: There's an urgent search and rescue operation now underway to find people trapped or swept away. The deadly wave sped down the mountain at more than 40 miles per hour. The energy equivalent to a 5.2 magnitude earthquake. Experts say it was triggered by a massive landslide which hit a glacier and melted tons of ice along the way.
1: That is your news to 6:36.
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2: Thank you, Lisa. We are taking a look at the weather quickly to note that there's risk of a thunderstorm.
1: You're going to whisper it?
2: Yeah, just don't want to say it too loudly. I don't want to encourage it.
1: Well, you know, we need the rain. We don't necessarily need the thunder, even though it's pretty exciting to have.
2: Few showers, at least, coming this afternoon.
1: All right.
2: You can start to see the clouds coming in. It's that kind of day out there, and we'll get you the full forecast in just a moment. Right now, over to the CFAX 1070 Sports, where we have, in the world of baseball, big win for the Toronto Blue Jays. They managed to snap the Kansas City Royals' big old win streak they had. They had a 9-game win streak snapped in a 3-0 loss to the Toronto Blue Jays last night. Nathan Lucas hitting a 3-run homer in that effort. Spencer Arrighetti will take the mound tonight in the finale of that Blue Jays-Royals set at the Rogers Centre. And at the Little League World Series, Canada couldn't quite upset another baseball powerhouse. Japan eliminated Canada from the youth baseball tournament with a 7-3 victory last night. A wild ride, though, as Canada had upset some other powerhouses like Panama and South Korea on the way to this game. So great effort regardless. Vancouver's Anna Huang, as well as Calgary's Aphrodite Dang and Brooke Henderson of Ontario, are all in the field as the FM Championship tees off today. Huang and Dang played their way into the LPGA Tour event after finishing in the top 10 last week at the CPKC Women's Open, which is the Canadian championship that was held in Edmonton. That's your CFAX Sports. It's 6:39.
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2: 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Traffic and weather in Victoria, not downtown, but City Victoria stuff. We'll have Cook Street underground work affecting southbound Cook Street from Finlayson to Cedar Hill Road, starting in about 20 minutes, then lasting most of the day right up until 7 p.m. Watch out for flaggers directing traffic around the obstructions. For the BC Ferries, 7 o'clock sailing coming up with lots of room left for vehicles. And in the weather forecast, we've got a few showers coming at us. Sometime around noon, they will start. At least that's what it's looking like right now. Lasting a few hours, it's not going to be a huge long rain event. It should be clearing up by this evening. But it's also going to bring a risk of a thunderstorm this afternoon. So let's see how that shakes down. Little breeze off the water. Highs of 20. Cooler by the water. Clearing this evening. Little fog, though. Lows to 15. Mainly sunny tomorrow with some cloudy periods. Highs of 21. Cooler by the water. Saturday and Sunday, mix of sun and cloud. Highs of 19. And right now, for the temperatures around Victoria, downtown, you got 14 degrees. In Langford, it is 12. On the markets, North American stock markets just opening up. Those opening bells are just ringing. So let's take a look at how things closed yesterday as we await today's results. The S&P TSX closed down 143 to 36,813. The Dow was down 113 to 53,463. NASDAQ down 21 to 26,130. Canadian dollar at 72.2 cents U.S.
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2: Coming up in just a moment, we continue to follow BC politics as two more MLAs from the BC Conservative Caucus announced they were going to leave the party yesterday as what started as a small drip turned into a gusher of conservatives leaving the party as the week went on. I don't know if that metaphor is really working, but I tried.
1: You tried.
2: I tried.
1: You took a swing at it.
2: I went, and it started, and I had to just follow it through. But anyways, we're going to keep covering that in a second. So stand by. More BC politics. But I've got to tell you something crazy. We're going to be doing the 50-50 draw tomorrow.
1: Yes.
2: The Kids Count Mega Summer 50-50 for CFAX Santa's Anonymous tomorrow at 7 o'clock. So if you're listening around about this time, it's almost going to be there. And I was mentioning earlier in the show, I went to this golf tournament yesterday for the BC Hospitality Foundation. They
1: right.
2: help out, you know, the people who work in the hospitality industry who sometimes mm-hmm. need some supports. That's what they do. And then at the end, everybody gathers around because you get your raffle tickets at the golf tournament.
1: Oh, yes, yes.
2: You're standing around as the MC sort of reads out the numbers and you see what prize you've won.
1: Cool.
2: And I was thinking, that's going to be the same thing right here tomorrow at this time, but on like a citywide scale.
1: That's a good point, actually. Good analogy.
2: Yeah, like everybody, yeah, like the whole golf tournament huddled together. Tomorrow, mm-hmm. I hope it's everybody who bought a ticket, all, I don't know how many thousands of you bought a ticket, but a lot of you bought a ticket. We're all going to gather around the radio or CTV Vancouver Island if you got your TV on and you're watching the simulcast there. Maybe you got the YouTube stream up. However you're following, let's all gather around tomorrow. We're going to draw that ticket and we're going to see if it's you.
1: Nice.
2: That's going to be 7 o'clock tomorrow, right after the news at 7. We're going to be doing that all together here. Okay. I'm so excited for it.
1: That's a lot of money.
2: It's $46,530. That's the current jackpot.
1: Mm-hmm.
2: Ticket sales go until 5 o'clock this evening.
1: Yeah, so you've got, well, less than 12 hours to get in.
2: Yeah.
1: And it's really ramped up in the past day or two because I think people are back from vacation. They're tuning in. They're like, wait a minute, I can win half and I can give half to the charity? Perfect.
2: And we've just been told
1: yes.
2: 5 packs and 20 ticket packs have sold out. We only have single tickets available for sale in the Mega Summer 50-50.
1: You know the beauty of a single ticket?
2: What's the beauty of a single ticket?
1: You can still win.
2: Yes. It only takes one to win. So it's selling out. I was wondering if this would happen because we only had a finite number of tickets. We want it because that's more money to charity. More money to CFAX Santa's Anonymous and their Kids Count program, helping kids beyond Christmas.
1: And we set a cap on tickets so that there's a better chance for you to win.
2: There you go.
1: If it was like a regular lotto, you know, there's lightning out there too you could possibly get struck by. So there's a strong chance, someone's going to win, obviously. Someone hopefully locally, because you have to be a BCer, you have to be an adult. And, you know, fingers crossed it's going to go to you if you bought tickets because it looks like a lot of people scooped up a large amount of tickets all at once.
2: Yeah, the 5 packs, 20 packs all sold out. Single tickets still available. Go to CFAX1070.com for your chance to win. And you've only got a few hours left. 6:45, time for the headlines with Lisa.
1: A new commemorative crosswalk installed to the entrance of the Royal Canadian Legion Branch 54 in Eustache Road near Shields Road in the West Shore, creating a lasting and visible tribute to veterans and all those who have served and sacrificed. The crosswalk features maple leaves and the silhouette of a service member standing with two children, accompanied by the words, "In honor of those who served and sacrificed." A nice touch. The design reflects both the remembrance and the importance of carrying veteran stories and legacies forward into future generations. Mayor Maya Tate says the Sioux community is very proud of this latest addition. Ottawa tweaking its reciprocal tariffs on the U.S. after receiving industry input. In a statement late last night, the Finance Canada says it has removed seafood and fish products from their list, citing protection against broader economic harm as a reason for that change. Canada is set to raise the tariffs on steel and aluminum products from the U.S. from 25% to 50% in response to the U.S. president's latest duties. The federal government will also impose between 15% to 50% on hundreds of other U.S. exports, anywhere from 700 to 800 exports. And that includes clothing, apparel, appliances, electronics, and dairy products, just to name a few. The BC Council of Forest Industries CEO Kim Huskat says that the province's forestry sector supports Canada's decision to walk away from trade talks with the U.S. despite a scuttle deal that potentially addresses the longstanding softwood dispute. Huskat says that while talks breaking down presents challenges to the industry, the forestry sector wants a deal that works broadly for Canadians across the country. The U.S. Trade Representative Jameson Greer says the talks broke off last week after the Trump administration offered the cut lumber tariffs in the deal. BC Premier David Eby says he's heard that progress on lumber was being made in the talks before they ended, but adds that people should not be naive about the benefit of a deal signed by the Trump administration given its history of unpredictability. And kids under the age of 18 will see a host of changes to their Instagram and Facebook experiences thanks to a historic $18 billion settlement with Meta Platforms. This was reached with 48 states. Now, California is going to get the largest chunk of cash that'll be paid over the course of a decade. But Meta has agreed to help strengthen its age estimates to keep kids under the age of 13 off its platforms and teens in age-appropriate accounts. What that means, they'll enact a hard limit of 2 hours a day for users under 18. It'll block kids from the apps from midnight to 6 a.m., hide like counts, among other changes. But critics and children's advocates caution it may not solve its myriad of problems overnight. And that's your news to 648.
2: BC politics, lots going on with the BC Conservative Party this week. Yesterday, two more MLAs leaving. We're going to talk a bit more about that as we begin our coverage of that on the show. We're going to be doing it here. We've also got some more coverage in the 8 o'clock hour as we will be getting some reaction to this. So let's get into this in a second, including, and I'll tell you what I'm going to do. One of the MLAs who left, I was kind of surprised by, and I'm going to explain why next.
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2: CFAX 1070 traffic and weather still looking fairly smooth out there for the commute. The roads are looking clear. No crashes, no incidents like that. Just volume delays building up on the Trans-Canada Highway as everybody slows down through the construction zone, as you should. Thank you for that. And we have some construction starting up in about 10 minutes on Cook Street southbound from Finlayson to Cedar Hill. This is actually a full lane closure. They'll have some flaggers there directing traffic. It starts at 7 in a few minutes, and it'll go until 7 p.m. tonight. No waits, BC Ferries, and the weather. Well, we have a risk of a thunderstorm this afternoon. Some showers as well, beginning around noon and then ending a little later this afternoon. So it's sort of a brief moment that's going to pass by. But when it does, a few showers, maybe some thunder. Highs of 20 otherwise today and clearing up this evening, except for some fog that could develop overnight. Lows down to 15. Tomorrow, sunny at times, cloudy at others. Highs of 21. Mix of sun and cloud for Saturday and Sunday with temperatures around about 19 degrees. 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
2: So here's the thing. When MLA for Courtney Comox, Brennan Day, announced yesterday he was exiting the BC Conservative Party, same day that we saw Teresa Watt for Richmond Bridgeport do the same, I was a little bit surprised, because exactly a week ago we spoke to him right here on CFAX 1070 after Peter Miliband had left the party. Now, he kind of started this latest kind of run of them. There have been, and we'll go through this in a second, there have been a total of 12 BC Conservatives that have somehow left the party. Some were kicked out, some left on their own. Since
1: in a span of what time?
2: That's going all the way back to the last BC election, when the BC Conservatives under John Rustad came within a breath of forming government. Since then, from then till now, it's been 12. Recently, like in this last week, it's been just, you know, a much smaller handful, starting with Peter Miliband, who left. And it was right after Peter Miliband left that we talked to Brennan Day, because Brennan Day supported Miliband in the leadership race that eventually was won by current leader Carrie Lynn Findlay.
1: True.
2: But Peter Miliband was one of the other candidates. There was a lot of acrimony between those two candidates, so maybe there wasn't a surprise for a lot of folks that he ended up leaving the party, considering how contentious it got, that leadership race between the two of them.
1: And that happens in parties.
2: Yeah, but Brennan Day had supported Miliband, and so we asked him, like, are you going to follow him? And this is what Brennan Day told us just exactly a week ago.
5: But just because Peter left doesn't mean I stopped believing the things that I believed during the leadership race. And, you know, I've made a decision to stay at the table and work inside the room to try and push for the issues that I believe in. I think pragmatic, forward-looking conservatism that, you know, offers solutions rather than just criticism is critical to showing the failures of this NDP government, of which there are many. We can't let them off the hook.
2: You're planning to stay, so we're going to see Brennan Day still with the BC Conservative Party. But there's a lot of people talking about whether or not Peter Miliband is just a sign that there's this big tent that's not going to be able to be held together by new leader Carrie Lynn Findlay. But I guess for your part, though, you feel like this is still the place to stay.
5: We need a vocal and effective opposition, and I'll continue to stay inside the room to make sure that they're held to account just as much as the NDP is, because we need to absolutely change the government that is failing British Columbia on a multitude of issues, whether it's affordability, healthcare, public safety, or the disastrous economic growth we're seeing. We absolutely need to be laser focused on that, and that'll be where my attention remains, certainly.
2: That's the voice of local Island MLA, Brennan Day, who exactly a week ago in that clip right there told us he was planning to stay. Mm-hmm. I'm wondering what changed in the week. We've reached out to him. We would love to get him on here. If you're listening, Brennan, out there,
1: can
2: give us a call. We'd love to talk to you. He said yesterday in his decision that he lost confidence in the judgment, conduct, and ethical standards of Findlay's leadership and the people she surrounds herself with. So that was his statement yesterday.
1: I think that last part is interesting.
2: The people she surrounds herself with.
1: Yeah.
2: Yeah.
1: Well, wouldn't he be one of them?
2: Well, I don't know.
1: He would be, right? Yeah. Depending on, you know, how inner circle and all that. But still, I mean, he in that interview recent, he was gung-ho and working with the team.
2: Or at least saying that.
1: Something went sideways,
2: yeah.
1: Obviously.
2: So anyways, we'd love to follow it up with Brennan Day, see what changed in the last week. Or really, had he already changed his mind and just wasn't ready to say it? I don't know. But going back to the fact that there have been 12 legislators who've exited the party since the 2024 election, mm-hmm. I went through this list, so I'm just, hang on everybody. Let's recap.
1: Yeah,
2: I think it's time for a recap.
1: Because we do need, it's Game of Thrones.
2: If you recall, the first ones to go were Dallas Brody, Jordan Keeley, and Tara Armstrong. This is going way back.
1: Oh,
2: this
1: yes,
2: is when,
1: yes.
2: When John Rustad was the leader still, mm-hmm. they were thrown out. Brody was thrown out, and the other two, Keeley and Armstrong, kind of followed in sympathy with her. This was after, if you recall, Rustad said that Brody had made some comments mocking residential school survivors, so he was kind of forced to act, and the other two left. Eventually, Brody and Armstrong briefly formed that party, 1BC, but they split. Mm-hmm. Brody's still with the party, but Armstrong left. So that's those three who were the first to go. Eleanor Sturco famously left afterwards. She was also fired from the caucus, so she didn't leave herself. But Rustad, still leader at that time, accused her of plotting against his leadership. She denied the charge, but anyways, this was back in September of last year. She then left. Amelie Boltby, who's the Penticton Summerland MLA, resigned.
1: Right.
2: So she left by herself. She wasn't kicked out. She resigned, accusing Rustad of telling her to get out.
1: That was a spectacular exit.
2: In fact, I think he used some more colorful language that we cannot say on radio. At least that's what she accused him of telling her.
1: That's a spectacular part, yeah.
2: Yeah, exactly. So she leaves. Eventually, she joins the NDP. So she's now with the NDP caucus. That didn't happen right away, but she sat as an independent first.
1: Okay.
2: That's Amelie Boltby.
1: Right.
2: And we're still in the Rustad era now. Now let's move into Rustad is gone, and there's interim leader Trevor Helford of the BC Conservatives,
1: mm-hmm.
2: Who removed Han Chan, who's the Richmond Center MLA. He was removed after charges of assault were levied against
1: That's
2: him.
1: That's right.
2: Chan has said he disagrees with the allegations. He's planning to mm-hmm. defend himself, so just saying that. He's denied it, but anyways, with that swirling, the interim leader removed him from the party.
1: Okay.
2: Then we get to a big pause in the action until very recently, and then we get into this current stretch that started August 14th with Peter Miliband, Kamloops Center, the leadership contender who quit the caucus, citing his, you know, not being on the same page as new leader Findlay.
1: Right.
2: And now we've had Rhian Gasper, Ian Payton, Rosalind Bird. Then yesterday, Teresa Watt and Brennan Day, they were the ones that followed in just the last couple of weeks there. So does that help catch up everybody? Is that the recap?
1: I think so. We're all sipping our coffee. We're all hungry now. We should have packed a lunch for
2: it's
1: that.
2: It's a lot of work. It's a lot of work to get through
1: that
2: list.
1: Yeah, you almost want to see a grid, right?
2: Yeah.
1: And the timeline. But, wow. And the thing is, for the average person, you know, whatever camp you fall in, whatever political stripe you go for, you're still watching this thinking, what's going on? Like, just to be a fly in the wall.
2: Yeah.
1: Like, what's happening here that every leader that comes in, it just seems to bring more uncertainty, chaos. You know, there's earthquakes happening within the party all the time. And I know that the Liberals are sitting back thinking, okay, we're fine.
2: Or the NDP, I mean, in this case.
1: My bad. Yeah. I'm thinking federal.
2: Federal, right, yeah.
1: Yeah. But the NDP are sitting back just trying to not have any of it get on them, you know? And I feel for people in the party because these are people who, MLAs who represent communities, represent constituents, just want to get the job done, want to help their communities move forward. And they're mired down in a whole bunch of in-politics is what it seems like. And rightfully so. They're the reasons why leaving, whether bona fide or not, you know, people have their reasons. And if they feel their beliefs are being discredited or they are, then of course you find the door. But it's going to be interesting meetings moving forward.
2: We're going to
1: those hard candy conversations are going down.
2: We're going to keep following it. Here on the show, we've got a UBC political science expert joining us in the 8 o'clock hour to give his take. So stay tuned for much more coverage. But right now, we've got to take a break because the 7 o'clock news is next.
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2: Good morning, 7:02 on Thursday, August 27th. Some clouds rolling in, some showers coming with them, even a risk of a thunder shower this afternoon. A full forecast in a moment. Right now, the news begins. Here is Lisa Best.
1: Good morning. Amid this lingering trade uncertainty, the Prime Minister is facing a new controversy linked to it. As Conservatives have been calling to recall Parliament early in order to debate the counter tariffs and look over that rejected deal. Carney is now instead set to travel to Europe next month and deliver a speech before European Parliament. CTV Ottawa Bureau Chief and CFAX host Graham Richardson has details.
28: The optics of this are not great. This speech was booked months ago in Europe, but at the same time, things happen. You've got to shift. Prime Minister's office says Saturday's speech and news conference gave Canadians from Carney what they need to know about this crisis. The Conservatives, of course, saying that's not nearly enough. We need to see it in Parliament, a real-time debate about counter tariffs, about relief programs.
1: For the moment, Parliament is set to reconvene on September 21st. Grocery stores, big and small, getting back to the board for their Buy Canadian campaign amid the trade war. CTV's Alex Carpa with details.
31: We're always looking at different products and making sure that those ones that are made right here in Canada are highlighted first.
32: Loblaw is bringing back its T symbols on tariff-affected items. A spokesperson told CTV News that the company will also continue using the maple leaf symbol to highlight local products. Sobeys also told CTV News that it will continue highlighting local products, using provincial flags to help customers identify Canadian-made goods.
1: There were issues with the policy when it first started last year. Some products were incorrectly labeled as being Canadian when they weren't, and that led to the program being scrapped. On the BC wildfire update, we have 197 wildfires burning. That is up more than 30 from yesterday. 83 are considered out of control. That's up 20. 58 new starts in just the last 24 hours. There's 23 fires on Vancouver Island, including 4 considered out of control. control. Most are in wilderness areas. On the mainland, a series of evacuation alerts have been lifted for communities in Fraser Canyon that have been under a threat of wildfires for more than a month now. The Fraser Valley Regional District has given the all clear for properties in and around Boston Bar. The fires forced the evacuation of that community of about 200 residents, roughly 250 kilometers northeast of Vancouver, on July 16th. Long time to be out of home with all that uncertainty. The Ainslie Creek blaze is one of three fires of note burning in the province still, along with the Pear Lake and the Bald Range blazes, all of which destroyed numerous structures, unfortunately. And the BC Wildfire Service says hot, dry weather is lingering across the province. It says lightning-caused holdover fires can smolder undetected for days or weeks before hotter and drier windy conditions trigger them to become more active. And that's exactly what we're heading into. And stateside, that landmark settlement's been reached with Meta and the U.S. federal court in a trial centering around addressing social media addiction in young people.
0: Instagram and Facebook will set daily two-hour time limits. They will block the apps from midnight until 6 a.m. So you couldn't go on the apps during that time if you have a teen account. They will hide like counts. They will ban some beauty filters. Really fundamentally changing how younger people will interact with these platforms.
1: So far, those changes only implemented stateside. There's no details yet on if or when they may take effect in Canada, but it's something to look at. That's your news to 7:06.
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1: 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A quarter saying a little. 24%. 68%, vast majority right now, saying not certain yet, waiting for the dust to settle. 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
2: Thank you, Lisa. Right now in Victoria, at least at the airport, it is 13 degrees. We've got clouds rolling in and a chance of showers possible with a chance of thunder possible this afternoon.
1: Again.
2: All that's coming up in just a few moments. We'll get you your weather. Right now to the sports. We'll start on the diamond. Knight, after making a base running mistake that led to a Blue Jays loss. Outfielder Nathan Lucas. Gotta get the mouth working today.
1: It's the golfing yesterday. That's what we're gonna blame.
2: I was out too late yesterday.
1: Yeah,
2: that's what happened.
1: Partying.
2: So Nathan Lucas, the outfielder for the Toronto Blue Jays. Kind of made up for it yesterday with a 3-run home run in the fourth inning, proved to be the only offense in the game in Toronto's 3-0 win over Kansas City.
11: Felt good. There were a few guys that came up to me and said that I was going to come up big tonight just to make up for what happened. But I guess you can't screw up base running if you just hit the ball over the fence. So it's great.
2: It's that easy, you know? You make less mistakes base running if you just hit a home run every time.
1: When you're at that level, it's all
2: that
1: easy.
2: Oh, that was what I should have done all along.
1: Right?
2: Just hit home runs.
1: Just hit the golf. Just hit the golf ball.
2: Oh, the Blue Jays need to keep stacking wins together, though, to mount a postseason challenge. There's still 3 games back now of that wild card spot. What else is going on in the world of baseball? Well, at the Little League World Series, Canada lost to Japan, so has been eliminated now after a 7-3 win from Japan. But what a ride, because Canada upset powerhouses Panama 3-2 back on Monday, then stunned South Korea 5-1 on Tuesday to set up that elimination game with Japan. So cool ride, but it is over. over with Japan winning that game. Canada will be looking to Bianca Andreescu and her push to return to the U.S. Open. That push will continue this afternoon in the women's qualifying round. The 26-year-old from Ontario won the Grand Slam back in 2019, but has had a career derailed by injuries since then. And that's your CFAX Sports to 709.
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2: CFAX 70 traffic and weather. Hey, text me at 71010 if you see a crash or problem out there on the roads. But right now, none of that. Everything's looking very civilized. The commute in from the west shore to Victoria looks very clear right now. Malahat, Pat Bay Highway also looking good. No waits at BC Ferries. And in the weather forecast, that's where things are interesting because we've got a few showers coming around noon. Clouds are rolling in right now. You can kind of see that coming in. A risk of a thunderstorm this afternoon as well. We've got a high of 20 degrees, a little cooler by the water where it's been breezy. The skies will be clearing though by this evening. So this little spat of rain, maybe thunder, won't be long lived. We could see some fog overnight though, lows to 15. Then tomorrow, sunny at times, cloudy at others, a little fog in the morning, highs of 21, cooler by the water. And for the weekend, Saturday and Sunday, both looking sunny with temperatures around about 19 degrees as the high. Right now, it's 13 at the Victoria International Airport. 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But that offer ends Wednesday. To the markets, getting our first look at the results of the day. S&P TSX starting the day down 136 to 36,677. The Dow has gained 52 to 53,516. NASDAQ up 270 to 26,401 to start the day. And the Canadian dollar at 72.2 cents U.S.
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2: Yeah, pick up your ticket for the Kids Count Mega Summer 50-50. We're going to do the draw tomorrow. It's around 7 o'clock in the morning, right after the 7 o'clock news. Kind of close to now. If you've bought a ticket, that's when you want to be listening. You want to hear if your name gets drawn because you're going to do the draw. And then we're going to announce the winner. That's tomorrow at this time.
1: Okay.
2: The jackpot right now, $46,920. Half going to the winner, half going to CFAX Santa's Anonymous and the Kids Count program, helping kids beyond Christmas.
1: And
2: as we announced earlier today, we've sold out of the 5 packs and 20 packs. We've only got single tickets left to buy.
1: Which is good because you can still win on a single ticket.
2: And the ticket cutoff is 5 p.m. That's when the sales end.
1: Okay. All right. 5 o'clock today.
2: 5 o'clock today. It's a big one. I can't believe the number. That's just amazing.
1: It's good.
2: Almost at $50,000. Wow. BC politics.
1: Did we expect that?
2: I didn't expect that. No.
1: This is the first year for it.
2: We've never done this. So right. We don't know. Okay. We didn't know. Now it's amazing.
1: That's right.
2: It's delightful.
1: Feeding children.
2: Is
1: keeping
2: great.
1: Families, local families happy.
2: Yeah. I was going to say BC politics.
1: Yes.
2: We were just talking about the...
1: Speaking of happy.
2: The MLAs who have fled the BC Conservatives this week. And, you know, ever since... There's been 12 of them in total since the last BC election. We're going to continue having those conversations with a UBC political science professor joining us in the 8 o'clock hour to unpack it. But we love it when you join the conversation as well. This texture at 71010 says, when you have liberal sympathizers within the context of a Conservative Party, is it any wonder that when a real Conservative is elected as leader, that there'll be some housekeeping? That's an interesting take, Texter.
1: It is, actually.
2: And you know what? You make an interesting point, and I think that you're getting to the question a lot of people have been asking. So in BC politics, if you go way back, we've had sort of the situation where you've had the NDP, and then you've had everybody else forming the sort of big tent free enterprise coalition, is what the BC Liberals used to call themselves. Before that, it was, you know, the Social Credit Party. It's been other things. We saw BC United briefly.
1: Mm-hmm.
2: We've seen these, as they call them, the free market coalitions, they would call them. It would be people who historically could have been aligned with federal liberals, could have been aligned with federal conservatives on the federal scene. But in the context of BC politics, they tended to all get themselves together, put their differences aside, and beat the NDP. That was their whole thing.
1: Right.
2: And it worked forever. You know,
1: for a while,
2: from
1: anyway.
2: Bill Van Der Zandt, yeah, through Gordon Campbell, through Christy Clark, through all of these different iterations. And the question seemed to have been, would this new BC conservative version of it, I know it's a different party, but it seemed to be that was the experiment here. All these people leaving that other free market coalition, maybe to join this one. That's why you saw these former BC Liberals / United people, I think, joining up with the BC Conservatives, who, you know, you're right, Texter, naturally might have been more of the federally conservative-minded folks joining up with people who might have been, you know, a little to the left of them politically, but still, you know, in opposition to the NDP.
1: Mm-hmm.
2: They were getting together again, now under the BC Conservative banner, just the latest name for this thing. Or is this big experiment that we've had in BC for all of this time going to just finally come to an end and we're going to fracture those things back into separate parties? So you make a good point, Texter. Is there any wonder this is happening? I think the reason there's wonder, Texter, is because of that history we have of these two sides. You're right. The liberal sympathizers, as you put it, and the conservatives, the real conservatives, as you put it, before used to get along because they wanted to oppose the NDP.
1: They had a bigger foe in their mind.
2: Yeah. And
1: now the foe seems to be within the party.
2: So are we seeing the end of that in BC politics? I think is why this is such a monumental moment and why we're paying so much attention to it.
1: Or is it just a shift?
2: Regardless of whether you think it's great or bad or whatever, mm-hmm, I think it's fascinating. And you make a good comment. Thank you so much for joining us at 7:10:10.
1: Good news is we have Stuart Press coming up at 8:20 to unpack all this.
2: Yeah. And in fact, maybe we'll get into this very conversation there if that is what we're truly seeing. We'll get a break right now for the 7:16 news headlines. And here's Lisa.
1: Canada's industry minister has deflected questions about whether the country will use Alberta's abundant energy exports as leverage in the tense trade war that continues with the U.S. Reporters in Calgary pressing Melanie Joly yesterday about whether oil and gas shipments may be on the table. Joly says the federal government doesn't negotiate in public, as she emphasized a Team Canada approach. The new 50% tariffs that the U.S. president took effect on an array of Canada goods after negotiations fell apart last week. Meanwhile, Alberta's premier doesn't think brute force is going to work in this trade war, suggesting doubling down on diplomacy and avoiding further escalation could be the way to go. In a rare move, Apple is laying off nearly 150 employees in the Bay Area, most of them at the Cupertino headquarters. Many of the roles were in software engineering and machine learning. Bloomberg reports the affected teams were across Apple's Vision Pro and Siri digital assistant projects. Last year, Apple halted development of its Vision Pro headset to focus on smart glasses to rival Meta's Ray-Ban products. It's the latest tech giant to reduce staffing during the AI boom. Did you make money earlier this year? TD Bank did. Your bank did. TD Bank Group reported a third quarter profit of $4.62 billion. That is up from $3.34 billion in the same quarter last year. The Toronto-based corporation said its profit was supported by record earnings from its Canadian businesses and wholesale banking. Revenue for the quarter totaled almost $17 billion, up from just over $15 billion a year earlier. That's your news to 7:18.
2: So, different topic completely now. Lisa, yes. You and I, for a while, have been exploring the issue of all of the e-devices.
1: Sure have.
2: E-scooters, e-bikes, all of these things, and the safety surrounding them. We've had the RCMP putting out a lot of warnings about, wait a minute, there's speed limits here, there's age limits, there's all these things.
1: My neighbor almost hit a 12-year-old without a helmet yesterday.
2: Some of them aren't even allowed.
1: That was illegal.
2: Yeah. There's a lot of things. Well, different angle to the story as we continue to have that conversation. The Canadian Institute for Health Information is suggesting that hospitalization for children and adults riding e-scooters has risen by nearly 40% over the past year nationwide. Let's get into some of those numbers, including the ones for right here in BC. We've got the manager of hospital data management, Michael Turner joining us to go over those numbers. So stand by.
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2: 7:21 here on a Thursday morning. Traffic is moving smoothly. No crashes. We do have some construction on Cook Street, which

0: taking that route, it's going to be in effect right until 7 p.m., so pretty much all day long. No waits at BC Ferries for the weather forecast. Risk of a thunderstorm moving in today. A few showers around noon. The thunderstorm coming around the same time, if it happens. It's a risk of. We don't know exactly if it's going to form, but that's the time to look for, kind of around noon and into the early afternoon. But it doesn't last long. It all blows over pretty quick, we think. And by evening, we should be clearing up and getting to a low of 15 with a bit of fog. But no more precipitation or the chance of thunder. Tomorrow, mainly sunny for the start, but we'll be clouding over for parts of the day tomorrow. Mix of sun and cloud for Saturday and Sunday with temperatures about 19 degrees is the high. And right now, we've hit 13 in Victoria.
1: 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Mornings on CFAX 1070. 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
0: We've been sorting out all the patchworks of rules and regulations for e-devices. You got e-scooters, e-bikes, all these things. One of the angles to it, though, is injuries as people either use these things or get hit by these things, as Lisa just mentioned earlier. We even talked to a local Saanich counselor, Colin Plant, who talked about his incident on an e-scooter, and he was hippie injured, wasn't it? Anyways, here to talk about some data behind all of these anecdotal stories, I've got Michael Turner, Manager of Hospital Data Management at the Canadian Institute for Health Information, joining us on the line. Sir, how you doing?
2: I'm very well. Thank you for having me.
0: Yeah, so we've been having these conversations for a while on these airwaves and hearing all these anecdotal stories of injuries and mishaps. But you got some hard data here. What have you found when it comes to hospitalizations for both children and adults arising from the use of these devices?
2: Yeah, we've looked at 4 years of hospital data between 2022 and March of this year. And we're looking specifically at falls from an e-scooter, and we saw just under a 40% increase in the past year. And just as importantly, this is the highest increase we've seen in the last 4 years, as well as it's trending up, meaning every year it's going up between 20 and 40%. We tend to see higher increases in males, children and youth, the bigger provinces. And therefore, it's very important to monitor these numbers and these outcomes.
0: Are you able to look into the BC numbers a bit more specifically? Do they vary at all, or are they following the national trends?
2: So BC actually was quite different from the national trends over the last few years. I'd say for 3 years in a row, BC numbers were pretty stable. But then this year, it had the biggest jump in the country. We saw an over 100% increase in hospitalizations in BC.
0: Wow. Now, I don't know if you have any reason for that. I mean, you see the numbers. Do you have any speculation as to why in BC there was that huge jump?
2: It's difficult to say why exactly in BC, but we do know the increasing popularity of these devices. They're more accessible. The price is coming down. People are seeing more and more people on them, which is normalizing their use among many different age groups. So it's not surprising as more people are using them that sadly there'll be more hospitalizations as well.
0: And when we talk about hospitalizations, what kind of injuries are being seen in those trips?
2: So the most common injuries, I would say, is about 2 out of every 3 of these hospitalizations will involve a fracture, so some type of broken bone. But almost 1 in 5 will have an injury to the head or brain. So this is actually trending up, meaning it's increasing faster each year. And these tend to be very serious injuries because we're not just talking about going to an emergency department. We're talking about being admitted to a hospital for inpatient care, which usually denotes a level of seriousness.
0: Wow. And I guess this is, I don't know if you want to weigh in on this, but it sounds like with these e-devices, you've got a bunch of different factors. I mean, if you're just riding a bicycle, chances are your speeds are limited. The bicycles don't weigh as much. There's all these, you know, you can still hurt yourself on a bike, but it seems like things just get way worse once you add the power and the weight of an e-device.
2: Yeah, definitely. The increases in it are, and the more seriousness of some of the injuries, it's showing that probably not just more people are using them, but potentially more risky behavior, such as higher speeds or maybe even motors that are much larger than are permitted by the pilot program.

0: So, Michael, the data that you have, which seems quite firm, is the first step for change, is it not?
1: Yeah, it's very important to know what the outcomes are. As I said before, like, people are seeing these all the time, and they're seeing even children using them who are actually not permitted to even use them. So it's becoming more normalized and people thinking it's safe. But to understand the statistics behind it and to know the outcomes is important to know the risk. Therefore, you can make the right decisions, like from parents, users, governments, and even healthcare providers.
0: So on that note, does your information go straight to ICBC or BC Highways, or who gets this that we're going to implement change? Because change is obviously needed.
1: So we release these statistics publicly. Mm-hmm. It's actually part of a broader release we do on all injury and trauma. But because of the national interest and popularity of e-scooters, it's been a special focus this year.
2: Yes, my question, Lisa, that's exactly what I wanted to ask.
0: Well, I want to know, too, because you have a bird's eye view of all these surveys that you do and all these studies that you do. What shocked you most?
1: I'd say what really shocked me most was the children, so those under the age of 16, they make up about 18% of all these hospitalizations. So in all the provinces with pilot programs, they tend to have some sort of age restriction.
2: Yeah, we do.
1: And the increase, like, it is by far the biggest we've observed, 180% bigger than any other age group.
2: Yeah, it's amazing that the group that's not allowed to be on these things according to the rules, although you see it all the time, you see youngsters on these e-devices all the time, but they're making up a big portion of these hospitalizations, as you mentioned, shouldn't even be on it. It's an interesting moment as we kind of adjust to a new reality of these devices that didn't even exist, you know, 20 years ago, and now we got to try to catch up with how to deal with them. And there's just some data to maybe help along the way. Michael Turner is the manager of hospital data management at the Canadian Institute for Health Information, finding a huge spike in injuries for both children and adults riding these e-devices, e-scooters, e-bikes, all these things, and a big spike here in BC noted as well. Thank you so much for sharing the data with us.
1: Thank you for having me.
2: We'll take a break. We got the 7:30 news next.
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2: Good morning. It's 7:31 on Thursday, August 27th. We got clouds rolling in, a risk of a thunderstorm by this afternoon. Full forecast in a moment. Right now, the news begins, and we say good morning to Lisa Best.
0: Good morning. On the mainland, a series of evacuation alerts lifted for communities in Fraser Canyon that have been under the threat of wildfires for more than a month now. With improved conditions from the Brunswick Complex fires, about 200 residents who were sent packing on July 16th are now allowed to go home. The order stayed in place for weeks until it was finally downgraded to an alert earlier this month. Both the Brunswick Creek and Ainslie Creek fires are still considered burning out of control. Together, those two fires have torched more than 700 kilometers of wilderness. The service says the hot, dry weather lingering across much of BC could cause lightning-caused holdover fires. They smolder undetected for days or weeks before hotter, drier, and windy conditions trigger them to become more active. Across the province, we currently have 197 fires burning. That's up 30 from yesterday. 83 are considered out of control. 58 new starts in just the last day. 23 fires are on Vancouver Island, including 4 that are considered out of control. The BC Conservative caucus has shrunk again. Brendan Day, the MLA for Courtney Comox, has resigned as of yesterday afternoon. He says he will sit as an independent. Richmond's Teresa Watt also resigned from the Conservatives on Wednesday morning. Day says he's lost confidence in the judgment, conduct, and ethical standards of leader Carolyn Finley and those she's chosen to surround herself with. So more to come from the Conservative camp in the days moving forward. Stopping doesn't seem to be in the interest of the U.S. president right now. He continues taunting and threatening Canada in interviews and social media posts, including this one of him rewriting the map of Lake Ontario.
6: All it takes is a good pen and some intelligence. So Lake Ontario, that's gone. Lake America. So now we have a lake and now we have a gulf. Because we have the Gulf of America, and now we have Lake America.
0: Trump told the national U.S. radio show yesterday it's time to teach Canada. You can't do this anymore. U.S. Trade Representative Jameson Gruen says Washington didn't make any last-minute demands to Canada in the 11th hour trade negotiations last week. In an interview with CBC, Greer responded to the U.S. president being asked by CNN whether changes were made in the final hours. And he said, that sounds like me. Well, Greer said the president was just speaking off the cuff. And as the talk was about a text that would look like an agreement, came up with the Canadian colleagues had described his concerns. Canada, U.S. Trade Minister Dominic LeBlanc revealed today that the U.S. confirmed that Canada's protections for language and culture won't be the subject of future trade actions. Stateside landmark settlement reached with Meta in a U.S. federal court in a trial centered around addressing social media addiction in young people.
9: Instagram and Facebook will set daily two-hour time limits. They will block the apps from midnight until 6 a.m. So you couldn't go on the apps during that time if you have a teen account. They will hide like counts. They will ban some beauty filters, really fundamentally changing how younger people will interact with these platforms.
0: So far, those changes only being implemented in the U.S. There are no details yet on if or when they'll may take effect in Canada. Long before there were wearable fitness trackers, your Apple Watch video stream from your wrist, there was the Pulsar Time Computer. Maybe you've got the vintage item at home. The man credited with inventing the world's first digital wristwatch over half a century ago has died in Texas.
16: You see this little button here? You press it. Those are the seconds.
17: The Pulsar was so revolutionary that it was introduced to the world on The Tonight Show with Johnny Carson on May 5th, 1970.
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17: James Bond wore one in Live and Let Die.
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19: Thank you, Moneypenny.
17: The Pulsar's inventor, George Thies, went on to develop a prototype electric car as the watch evolved into an industry now worth billions. Thies has died at 95. Jim Ryan, ABC News.
0: And just for Ryan, Starbucks is selling pumpkin spice lattes again. And
2: no.
0: For
2: No.
0: Yeah. We're going to go there.
2: It's August.
0: It's a treat. Scientists say there is a reason the flavors make you feel good.
20: The spices that go in pumpkin spice latte have some amazing natural chemistry. There are many polyphenols. Those compounds are natural antioxidants, everywhere from lowering inflammation to even improving our cognitive health.
0: See, it's good for you. Dr. Steve Catalcott teaches food chemistry in Texas. He says the spices used, like cinnamon and cardamom, have natural health benefits. Added with caffeine, it gives you that serotonin boost. However, he says you want to drink it in moderation. Ryan's going to save all his for you.
2: It's fine. Those are wonderful things for September.
0: That is your news to 7:36.
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2: Thank you, Lisa. It's going to be fall soon enough, and
0: pumpkin
2: then we can
0: spice.
2: Enjoy all the pumpkin spice.
0: Get your plaid out.
2: Yeah. Actually, you know what? That's what I'm really excited for.
0: The plaid?
2: My plaid and my Blundstones. They're coming back soon.
0: It's the little things.
2: Yeah. It's just
0: if you don't have a pair, buy them before the tariffs hit.
2: It's been in summer clothing options for the last little while.
0: Yeah.
2: You get to go back to that part of the closet that's been sort of sitting there dormant for the last few months.
0: In the back.
2: Yeah.
0: Dig in the back.
2: Well, the weather today is interesting. Mm-hmm. We've got a risk of a thunder shower this afternoon. Full details to come. But right now, over to the sports, where Spencer Arrighetti will take the mound tonight in the finale of the Toronto Blue Jays series with the Kansas City Royals at the Rogers Centre. Last night, Nathan Lucas, who was getting some ribbing for a play earlier in this series, managed to have a bit of a redemption arc as he hit a three-run homer as Toronto shut out Kansas City 3-0 to snap the Royals' 9-game win streak. But at the Little League World Series, Canada couldn't quite do it again. They couldn't upset another baseball powerhouse because Japan eliminated Canada from the youth baseball tournament with a 7-3 win last night. Canada upset Panama 3-2 back on Monday, stunned South Korea 5-1 on Tuesday, but they couldn't do it again with Japan. Canada's Bianca Andreescu is still in the push to return to the U.S. Open. She is in the women's qualifying tournament later this afternoon. The 26-year-old from Ontario won the Grand Slam back in 2019, but had her career derailed by injuries ever since then. And Vancouver's Anna Huang, Calgary's Aphrodite Deng, and Brooke Henderson of Ontario are all in the field as the FM Championship tees off today. Huang and Deng both played their way into this LPGA Tour event after finishing in the top 10 at last week's Canadian Championship that was going on in Edmonton, the CPKC Women's Open. That's your CFAX Sports at 7:39.
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2: 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Let's take a look at the traffic First off, a little backed up on the Trans-Canada Highway. We're seeing some heavy volume heading in towards Victoria from the West Shore Inn. Maybe not as bad as normal commute times, but for the summer commuting conditions, this is a heavy day heading in towards Victoria. So just watch out for those slowdowns. No other crashes or problems, though, and no waits at BC Ferries. The weather situation, let's get to that. So we've got showers coming in around noon. Risk of a thunderstorm as well, though, so it's not just the rain. We might see some thunder. Looks like the rain's coming for sure. Whether or not we see thunder, that's the question. See a bit of breeze as well, kind of kicking up during all of this off the Juan de Fuca Strait. Highs of 20 today, cooler by the windy water. Clearing tonight, though, it's going to blow over. We're going to be out of the showers and maybe thunder by this evening. We'll see lows down to 15 degrees. Tomorrow, it's a mainly sunny day for the start, but we're going to see clouds rolling in at times, too. So kind of a mixed bag tomorrow. A little breezy, highs of 21. Saturday and Sunday, mix of sun and cloud, temperatures around about 19 degrees. And right now for the temperatures, so let's take a look around the region. For downtown Victoria, it's currently 14 degrees. Up at Shawinigan Lake, it is 12 degrees. On the markets, S&P TSX in Toronto down 158 at this hour to 36,654. The Dow is up 11 to 53,475. The NASDAQ is up 305 to 26,435. Canadian dollar at 72.2 cents U.S.
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2: 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All these different ways to catch up on things like the conversation we just had a few moments ago. I thought this was fascinating, Lisa, because you and I have been following the e-scooter, e-bike, e-device story for a while now. These things are becoming way more prevalent.
0: Yes, they're everywhere.
2: Pilot program that's running in some communities around Greater Victoria. They're not even allowed in some places, but for the ones participating in this BC-wide pilot program, there are some rules and regulations that seem to be not always followed.
0: Being shirked.
2: We've been hearing from several people, including local politicians like Colin Plante, who broke his hip on an e-scooter.
0: Crazy.
2: He told his story.
0: Yeah.
2: Now we had some data. So the conversation we just had was this hospitalization data that's been compiled for all across Canada, showing a huge spike in people going to hospital with serious injuries because of these things.
0: Mm-hmm. And it's kind of the Wild West of where the law is. And the law is one thing that they've made it clear what you have to do and the age is appropriate for riding and what you have to wear. You have to wear a helmet at this point, which protects you somewhat. But it just seems the law seems to be shirked. I'm seeing kids everywhere now on the sort of dirt bike scooters. I'm seeing on the roads. I'm seeing on the sidewalks. I'm seeing with or without helmets. And it comes down to parents. Like, you have to know, it's not just the law, how to protect your children. At 30 is enough to do major damage to yourself. 30 can be fatal. That's why legislators set 30 for playgrounds and school zones, because at 30 there's a chance, and this is how it works, that a child is going to survive a hit from a vehicle. So that's why it's so important to do the speed limit. But with these things, there's no protection on your body. You're basically the airbag. So, you know, as a parent, you can't have your 12, 13-year-old out on these because they have no training. They're young, so they don't think anything bad is going to happen. They're just kids. And a lot of times they don't even have a helmet on. And if they do have a helmet, they have shorts and T-shirt. So if you go down at a speed like that, you're going to be damaged. And that's what this data is showing us. And, you know, Michael said, the part that shocked him the most was the amount of kids involved, the amount of kids getting hurt. But we're hearing this from hospitals. We're hearing this from ERs. Surrey ER has spoken saying that they can't keep up some weekends with the kids coming in with these injuries. So something has to be done sooner rather than later.
2: Interesting stuff. And you can catch that interview if you missed it by following us on YouTube, all your favorite podcast services, all those places, if you want to go back and hear that conversation. Now over to the news. It's 7:46. Here's Lisa.
0: Highway 1 through Fraser Canyon has reopened to travel after being shut down for weeks due to fires. The Ministry of Transportation and Transit says traffic will be controlled with single lane alternating flow over 2 kilometer stretch from south of Alexander Bridge to north of Alexander Tunnel. So it's still going to be a squeeze. It says a pilot vehicle will escort traffic through the area, so travelers can expect delays for as long as 30 minutes between 8 and 6 daily. Highway 1's been closed since July 7th after wildfire activity from the Ainslie Creek and Brunswick fires threatened the area. We have 197 fires burning now across BC this morning. 21 of those are on Vancouver Island. The World Health Organization will be focusing next year on protecting the mental health of youth from tobacco and nicotine. The organization announced the theme for World No Tobacco Day 2027. Officials say the campaign next year will expose how tobacco and nicotine products are promoted alongside ideas of relaxation, just as they were in the 50s. It comes at a time when children and young people are facing pressures on their mental health. The organization plans to raise awareness of the links between tobacco and nicotine use and addiction, especially in younger people. And speaking of younger people doing good things, we've heard from Skye. She's one of the four students leading Oak Bay High's Cops for Cancer fundraising campaign next month. They will be fundraising alongside the Tour de Rock. They have been for 20 years, with the money going to the Canadian Cancer Society Camp Good Times, which is the summer camp for kids dealing with cancer. So this year, the students have 3 events, all at Oak Bay High from 9 to 3. There's a car wash September 11th, a garage sale on the 18th, and a bottle drive on the 25th. Oak Bay High is getting close to $1 million raised for Cops for Cancer. Thanks to Skye for bringing this to our attention. That's your news to 7:48.
2: Oh, that's so cool. And yeah, if you stack it all up year over year, the amount of money these high schools, like you just said, Oak Bay High as an example, the amount they've raised is just staggering.
0: It's so big.
2: Well done, everybody.
0: Yeah, good job.
2: That's great. And thanks, Skye, for letting us know. I need to address something.
0: Okay, you got the floor.
2: I think this is the moment where I need to talk about how I am no longer the only Ryan Price.
0: There can be only one.
2: No, apparently.
0: It's like Highlander, but different.
2: Apparently, there is a character in a very popular TV series. It's about to have its season 2.
0: Okay.
2: And in its season 2, there is a Ryan Price.
0: What? It's not you, though.
2: It's not me.
0: It's not you.
2: It's not me, despite the fact that I'm getting a lot of tags on my social media all of a sudden.
0: Is someone portraying you? No.
2: See, that's the thing. It's not me.
0: Yeah.
2: In
0: I'm listening.
2: It's not me. It's not somebody playing me, but it's my name. And where it's showing up is very interesting and kind of fun. So we're going to explain why I'm not the only Ryan Price anymore.
0: Well, we're curious now.
2: In just a moment. So stand by. We'll do that right after traffic and weather.
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2: CFAX 1070 traffic and weather. 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Offer ends Wednesday. On the roads, still no crashes or incidents. We do have some road work, though, causing trouble on Cook Street. So this is just from 7 in the morning, which is... It's already started, to 7 p.m., a full southbound closure between Finlayson and Cedar Hill. So if you're heading down Cook Street, you're going to hit a delay there right up until 7 p.m. But otherwise, other than some fairly heavy volume commuting from the West Shore into Victoria, there are no major problems for BC Ferries, no sailing waits, and for the weather. You got a risk of a thunderstorm coming this afternoon, a few showers as well coming with that this afternoon. It doesn't last too long. Once we get into the evening, it should be clearing up, other than some fog developing. Temperature-wise, high to 20 today. Could be a little cooler by the windy one if you could straight. Lows to 15 overnight. And then tomorrow, like I said, we're clearing out of the rain that we're going to experience midday, and it's going to be for the rest of the day tomorrow, kind of a mix of sun and cloud. Highs of 21 Saturday and Sunday, both a mix of sun and cloud. Temperatures around 19 degrees, and right now in Victoria, it is 13.
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2: Okay, you know the show Heated Rivalry, which you can find on Crave? It made a big sensation when it dropped, the show about gay hockey players. Now, season 2 of Heated Rivalry is in the works, and it might be a problem for me personally because, I might not be the best person to explain this. So from across the hall at our sister station, 107.3 Virgin Radio, Bailey, morning show host, traipsing over here for a second to help me out with this story. Bailey, thank you so much for being here.
4: Of course. Always happy to talk about Heated Rivalry.
2: You love Heated Rivalry.
4: I
2: In
4: do.
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4: Yes.
2: Remember when one of the actors, Hudson Williams, who's in...
4: He plays Shane Hollander.
2: And he's the guy who came to Victoria, called us boring.
4: Dead AF, full of old people.
2: And so you guys made all the bumper stickers. And I think that's probably the last time we talked to you on the on CFAX here.
4: Probably.
2: Was for that. Yeah.
4: And we've got new news about Heated Rivalry that also has an island connection and a connection right here in the office.
2: To me. So you said this to me. Let's just rip off the Band-Aid. What is the issue?
4: Ryan Price is in Heated Rivalry.
2: the name. So somebody, one of the characters is named Ryan Price.
4: He is. Yes, there is a gay hockey player. He will be featured in season 2 of the show.
2: Yeah.
4: And funny enough, the actor who's going to be playing Ryan Price also has an island connection.
2: He's from Vancouver Island, right?
4: He's from Vancouver Island. Daniel Diemer is his name. He's from Brentwood Bay. He's a Camosun grad. He's been cast to play Ryan Price in season 2 of Heated Rivalry. How do you feel about that? I feel like there's a striking resemblance between the two of you.
2: Obviously. Don't I look like a buff
4: same
2: hockey
4: physique,
2: player?
4: Yeah, exactly, you know, and give or take the same age for sure. Yeah. You're still 30 years old, right?
2: Precisely. 30-year-old buff hockey player. If you
4: right
2: are
4: here in the building.
2: This is the problem of the TV cameras here, if you're watching the CTV feed, but that's a different story. but no, I actually think this is kind of interesting.
4: It's
2: but
4: hilarious.
2: I have to admit, I'm a little bit of trepidation because am I going to get, you know, all of a sudden on my social media, am I going to be tagged?
4: Potentially.
2: Thinking I'm the wrong one. All these people like
4: that
2: hashtagging Ryan
4: happen.
2: Price and they're going to be showing up in my feed.
4: Oh, or even just people Googling Ryan Price. We'll have to see what your SEO is.
2: Yeah.
4: That would be funny if we can get you to the top of the Google Analytics, you know, get a little plug in there for CFAX.
2: I wonder if I'll start showing up in people's Google searches by accident.
4: Probably. Yeah. There's a chance. That is just so funny, the fact that it's Ryan Price, verbatim, same spelling, everything.
2: Everything, yeah.
4: It makes me wonder if the author of the series might be a secret CFAX fan.
2: I wonder.
4: She is in Halifax, but she could be listening on the iHeartRadio app.
2: That's true, yeah, because you can catch radio stations all across the country on the iHeartRadio app. So Heated Rivalry, again, back to this phenomenon. People encountered it as a TV show when it really made waves when it first debuted, but it is based on novels written by a Canadian author.
4: That already had a really avid fan base for several years.
2: Yeah.
4: So yes, Rachel Reed is her name. She is a Halifax author. She's still based in Canada. She made this series. She was contacted by Jacob Tierney. You know him from Letterkenny and Shorezy. He was a fan of the books, contacted her to make the TV adaptation of this, and the rest is history. And you can already stream season 1 on Crave.
2: Now, since the books already exist,
4: mm-hmm.
2: you've read them, I'm assuming.
4: I have read a good chunk of them. There are 6 So they're hard to get through. And especially if you're trying to get like a digital copy or anything from your library, hard to get your hands on. Everyone's trying to read these books.
2: But since you've read a bit of them, because obviously season two hasn't come out as a TV show, but you've seen them. So tell me a bit about Ryan Price.
4: Ryan Price is...
2: I want to know what I'm in for.
4: I don't know the proper hockey term. He's like a bruiser.
2: Okay.
4: He's a goon. Yeah,
2: okay.
4: He's a goon.
2: Okay.
4: So he like bounces around from team to team. He has a hard time making friends. Yeah. He's really awkward. A whole storyline is about his anxiety as a hockey player. And, of course, he's gay.
2: Yeah.
4: So that's also one of the main storylines about him coming out and him meeting his boyfriend. And then they have an interesting encounter with the two main characters of the show, Shane and Ilya. I don't want to spoil it for anyone that hasn't read.
2: Right.
4: But Ryan Price, I think, has potential to be very prominently featured in season two. So I'm excited for you, Ryan.
2: And what did you say the actor's name was? The Vancouver Island actor who's been cast to play Ryan Price. What was his name again?
4: Daniel Deemer.
2: I think we should reach out to Daniel
4: you
2: Deemer.
4: You have to. Yes.
2: I would love to talk to him here on the show. I think that'd be very funny.
4: It would be so funny.
2: Okay.
4: Yeah.
2: We're gonna
4: Ryan Price versus Ryan Price.
2: We're going to do that. We'll no guarantees, but we're at least going to reach out. See
4: you
2: if we can track him
4: down.
2: You have to try. Stay tuned. Maybe more is coming. Also stay tuned for season two of Heated Rivalry on Crave, which of course, one of the properties attached to us here at CFAX. Do you know when it's coming out?
4: Spring of next year.
2: Spring of next year.
4: They're currently in production. That's why all this casting news is coming out.
2: Okay.
4: But yeah, early spring next year is when they've said it will be dropping on the platform.
2: I'm so glad we have Bailey, our resident Heated Rivalry expert.
4: What an honor to have that title.
2: To come in and explain all this to me. And I'm so glad you sent me that email yesterday. Like, Ryan, you got to do something with this.
4: It's just so funny. Of all the names,
2: Ryan
4: Price, you're going to be famous.
2: Yep, in a whole new way. I love it. Thank you, Bailey.
4: No problem, Ryan. Anytime.
2: There you go. Even this morning, I'm getting all these people tagging me on Instagram about it. We'll take a break. We got the 8 o'clock news with Lisa next and much more to come after that.
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2: Good morning. It's 8 o'clock on Thursday, August 27th, with some showers rolling in, maybe even a thunder shower. We've got a risk of that in our forecast, and the details are coming. Right now, news time, here's Lisa Best.
0: Good morning. Ahead of Canada's counter-tariffs that are set to take effect in the U.S. after Labor Day, both sides appear nowhere closer to potentially getting back to the negotiating table. If anything, things are ramping up. The U.S. president spent much of yesterday lobbing more threats our way on social media and through interviews. CTV's Michael Couture has the latest developments.
9: They are one of the worst countries in the world to deal with. It's time to teach Canada you can't do this anymore.
11: Ontario Premier Doug Ford is continuing to attract anger from Americans for the failure of the deal.
15: Apparently, like, Ford was like the devil in Carney's ears, like, don't do this, don't do this.
11: Ford denies that. In Calgary today, Industry Minister Melanie Joly highlighted the $28 billion worth of countermeasures.
16: We had many cards in our hand. And, of course, we have many hands to play.
0: Meantime, following industry feedback in the past few days, the federal government has tweaked its intended tariffs.
17: Late Wednesday evening, Finance Canada issued a statement saying it had been receiving feedback from Canadian industries and is making some adjustments to the list of counter tariffs. Canada's response was spelled out on Tuesday, including doubling tariffs on American steel and aluminum products to 50% and imposing tariffs ranging from 15 to 50% on hundreds of other U.S. exports, including clothing and apparel, appliances, and dairy products. Now, Finance Canada says to protect against broader economic harm, seafood and fish products have been removed from the list, but no further details were released. Naira Ahmed, The Canadian Press.
0: The federal internal trade minister says the U.S. has confirmed that Canada's protection of languages and culture won't be the subject of future trade actions. A desperate search for survivors following that catastrophic flooding in Nepal. Hundreds are still missing, including 24 Canadians.
18: There's an urgent search and rescue operation now underway to find people trapped or swept away. The deadly waves sped down the mountain at more than 40 miles per hour. The energy equivalent to a 5.2 magnitude earthquake. Experts say it was triggered by a massive landslide which hit a glacier and melted tons of ice along the way.
0: In health news, a new study shows that a newer shingles vaccine is being linked to a lower risk of dementia. Researchers at Brown University found older people who took the Shingrix shingles vaccine have a 24% lower risk of being diagnosed with dementia over a four-year period. The study involved 500,000 people aged 66 and up who were at nursing homes or for a short stay or long-term care. Head researchers say the study shows vaccines are effective in preventing shingles and also appear to have neuroprotective benefits on the side. A new breakthrough for those going through advanced stages of pancreatic cancer. The FDA in the U.S. approved that drug that shows promising signs in clinical trials. ABC News medical contributor Dr. Darian Sutton says while it's not a cure for pancreatic cancer, it could add years to a patient's life.
19: It's an oral daily pill that targets a key genetic driver of tumor growth. And in studies, it was shown that when given to patients with metastatic pancreatic cancer, it doubled their median survival to just over 13 months compared to about 6.5 months for patients on standard chemotherapy. A third of the patients saw tumor shrinkage, and some patients lived years beyond the treatment.
0: What's in your cereal? A major food manufacturer now says almost all of its products use natural ingredients for coloring. ABC's Sherry Preston tells us that includes the sugary breakfast cereal.
20: General Mills has announced that all of its cereals in the United States, including Trix and Lucky Charms, are now made without artificial colors. And by the end of next year, the company says 100% of its products, including fruit snacks and baking products, will be made with natural dyes. Currently, about 90% of General Mills' products are made without those artificial colors.
0: And in Souk, a new commemorative crosswalk donated by Victoria Contracting now graces the entrance to the Royal Canadian Legion Branch 54 on Eustache Road. The crosswalk features red maple leaves and the silhouette of a service member standing with two children, accompanied by the words, in honor of those who served and sacrificed. Mayor of the community, Maya Tate, says a crosswalk is a wonderful celebration for Sioux Legion's 100 years of service to veterans and the wider community. That's your news to 8:05.
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2: Thanks, Lisa. We've got showers, even a risk of a thunder shower coming at us this afternoon. I'll get you a full forecast in just a moment. Right now, over to the sports. And hey, this is really cool. We've been talking baseball today, mm-hmm. right?
0: Yes.
2: And Nathan Lucas.
0: Yes.
2: With the Blue Jays. Big play yesterday.
0: Right.
2: Big home run. Scores the only runs of the game. Big defeat. Anyways, email just came in from Jim Swanson with the Harbor Cats, of course. He's just mentioning to me, and I think this is a really cool thing to bring up, that Nathan Lucas, of course, used to be a Harbor Cat.
0: Well, that's a fine connection.
2: Yeah. So Jim Swanson saying he was our player of the year one year, even drafted from us after that. We're so proud of him. And he says that it's just one of the five current and legit guys from the Harbor Cats who've gone on to the major leagues.
0: That's so cool.
2: And so this is cool. He says that later today, the mm-hmm. Harbor Cats are going to announce that they've had another player signed to the Milwaukee Brewers.
0: Really?
2: Yeah. So details to come. That's just sort of a sneak peek that's coming. But
0: that's why we watch the Harbor Cats.
2: Yeah. So, hey, Jim Swanson, thank you for letting us know, giving us that tip about the coming news about the Brewers. And, yeah, good reminder that Nathan Lucas was once a Harbor Cat.
0: Very
2: a few
0: cool.
2: years back. That's... And let's talk about him, because he hit that 3-run home run in the fourth inning. Proved to be the only offense in Toronto's 3-0 win over Kansas City, snapped Kansas City's winning streak. Now, just the game before that, he was getting a bit of a ribbing for some missed plays that were attributed with costing the Jays the game. So kind of nice that he could have his redemption arc.
7: Felt good. There were a few guys that came up to me and said that I was going to come up big tonight just to make up for what happened. But I guess you can't screw up base running if you just hit the ball over the fence. So it's great.
2: That's my favorite clip of the day, for sure. Like, hey, it's... Just have a home run. It was that simple the whole time. All I needed to do is just hit homers. Solves all the problems.
0: Well, it's simple.
2: It's that simple.
0: It's the getting there that's a bit of a challenge.
2: It's a sound strategy. It's the execution that I guess sometimes doesn't go your way. Anyways, the other thing in baseball that's cool. Well, maybe not cool, but it was neat that they got this far. Little League World Series. Canada has been eliminated. That's the not cool part. Japan defeated our Canadian youth team 7-3 last night, but it's cool that Canada made it that far. They upset Panama back on Monday 3-2, stunned South Korea on Tuesday 5-1, setting up that elimination game with Japan. So neat to see them go that far. That's the cool part. And that is your CFAX Sports to 8:09.
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2: CFAX, Tensivity, traffic and weather. Hey, send us a text if you got a crash or other problem facing your commute. This isn't on a major road, but we do have one collision. I guess I shouldn't call it not a major road. Some people do use this for their commute. It's Six Mile Road, just as you're approaching the Island Highway, you know, just as you're about to get to the pub there, Six Mile Pub, that's the one. That's a small fender bender there causing a bit of a delay. Again, heading down 6 Mile Road just before you hit the 6 Mile Pub and the Island Highway. There's a collision there. Otherwise, things are problem-free other than some construction-related closures on Cook Street southbound from Finlayson to Cedar Hill. It is going to be going on until 7 p.m. tonight, so watch out for a southbound closure there for road work. No waits at BC Ferries in the weather. We got a few showers starting around noon. We got a risk of a thunderstorm this afternoon as well. Bit of breeze off the water, making it feel a bit cooler. High of 20 otherwise, but cooler by the water. This rain event, which could bring some thunder, isn't going to last long. It's expected to clear up by later this afternoon or into the evening. And then we got clearing skies. We got a little fog, but otherwise clearing skies, lows to 15. Mainly sunny at times tomorrow, but clouding over at other times tomorrow. So a bit of a mix as the day goes on. Highs of 21. And then for the weekend, Saturday and Sunday, both looking like a mix of sun and cloud with a high around 19 degrees. All the markets, S&P TSX down 82 points at this hour to 36,731. The Dow is up 166 to 53,630. NASDAQ is up 304 to 26,435. Canadian dollar at 72.1 cents US.
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2: We love it when you join the conversation at 7:10:10. And I was just talking to Bailey from our sister station 107.3 Virgin Radio just before the 8 o'clock news about how the Heated Rivalry TV series, which started out as a book series, written by a Canadian, by the way, from Halifax, as we learned.
0: Very good.
2: The Heated Rivalry season two is being worked on, and it was just announced that one of the characters, who happens to be named Ryan Price, has been cast, and the guy who's going to play him is from Brentwood Bay.
0: Wow.
2: We are going to try to reach out to the actor who will play Ryan Price, the hockey player, in Heated Rivalry Season 2.
0: Maybe you could get on the ice and, you know, throw some pucks around with them.
2: Oh, I got to get involved somehow.
0: It's not a euphemism.
2: yeah, what?
0: I'm not saying.
2: Okay, hang on. I'm getting on track. Texter at 71010 says, "You will always be our favorite Ryan Price." Thank you, Texter. That made my
0: day.
2: He's
0: just stealing your name, that's all. They're borrowing it for art's sake.
2: And with that in mind, this Texter says, "Heated Rivalry should go a step further and have an Adam Sterling-named character, maybe as the league commissioner." I could see Adam Sterling, the league commissioner of the Heated Rivalry hockey universe.
0: He could.
2: Yeah.
0: Yeah. There's a few roles he could play, I think. Coach.
2: Yeah.
0: Barking from the sidelines.
2: Uh-huh.
0: That would work.
2: Yeah.
0: Not a stretch of character.
2: Maybe he should be one of the hockey announcers.
0: Oh.
2: Yeah.
0: I like that. Have him and Steve together in the booth. That'll be fiery.
2: Oh, yeah. We got to have Steve Young as well in this. So, yeah. There you go. To the writers and creators of Heated Rivalry. We have so many great names.
0: Say thank you, I think.
2: What about Lisa Best?
0: No.
2: There's no better name than Lisa Best.
0: It
2: is the best
0: hockey.
2: Name.
0: No,
2: it's the best name.
0: No, it's just, I got nothing.
2: Okay.
0: No, solid pass. But yeah, maybe I could do promotions for the team or something. I don't know.
2: We're just going to write ourselves into the show all over the place. But yeah, no, apparently there's a Ryan Price character coming in season two, and the Brentwood Bay actor who will play him. We would love to talk to you. Maybe you're out there listening right now, or maybe your mom is. Get in touch. We would love to do this. The other thing we've been...
0: Maybe your mom is.
2: Maybe your mom's listening. I don't know. It's
0: That's so great. We know family's listening because it's 2 degrees of separation on this island.
2: It always is. It always is in
0: Victoria. Someone knows somebody.
2: Back to the news.
0: Yes.
2: So, BC politics, two more conservative MLAs leaving yesterday.
0: Yeah.
2: We've been talking about that throughout the show. And coming up in just a moment, we're going to get a professor of political science from UBC, who we talk to all the time, Stuart Press, to join us for his take on the bigger picture. We'll talk about the individual MLAs who've left this week, but also talk about what this means for the state of politics in BC. Is this a big moment where we're seeing the ground shift? The
0: lines
2: way,
0: blurring?
2: The way that politics has been in BC, I mean, having the BC Conservatives emerge from the collapse of BC Liberals/United was already a major moment. What does this mean for the state of BC politics? I want to get into that conversation in just a moment. But first, to the news, here's Lisa.
0: Talking trade, Ottawa tweaking those reciprocal tariffs on the U.S. after receiving input from the industry. Now, these don't take effect till Tuesday, September 8th, a few more days. But in a statement late last night, the Finance Canada says it's removing seafood and fish products from their list, which will make some local businesses very happy. They're citing protection against broader economic harm for the reason for that change. Canada is set to raise the tariffs on U.S. steel and aluminum products from the current 25% to 50% in response to the latest tariff war. The federal government also says it will impose between 15 to 50% tariffs on hundreds of U.S. exports, everything from clothing to makeup to apparel, appliances, dairy products, and even honey. That's tit for tat there. BC Council of Forest Industry CEO Kim Huskestad says that the province's forestry sector supports our decision to walk away from trade talks. Assad said that the talks breaking down presents challenges for the industry, but the forestry sector wants a deal that works broadly for Canadians right across the country. U.S. Trade Representative Jameson Greer said the talks broke off last week, that the Trump administration had offered to cut lumber tariffs in the deal. BC Premier David Eby says he's heard that progress on lumber was being made in the talks before they ended, but he adds people should not be so naive about the benefits of a deal signed by the Trump administration, given its history of unpredictability. And kids under the age of 18 will soon see a host of changes, at least stateside, in their Instagram and Facebook experiences, thanks to that historic $18 billion settlement from Meta Platforms. It'll be paid out to over a decade to a number of states, California getting the largest chunk of the cash. Meta has agreed to strengthen its age estimates to keep kids under 13 off its platforms and teens in age-appropriate accounts, enacting a hard limit of 2 hours a day for users under the age of 18. They're also blocking kids from apps between midnight and 6 a.m. and hiding the like counts. Both the critics and children's advocates caution it's not going to solve the myriad of problems that exist overnight. That's a start. That's your news to 8:17.
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2: CFAX 1070 traffic and weather. It's 8:20. Let's do weather first, because that's interesting. We got a risk of a thunder shower coming in. So you can see the clouds coming in right now. Some showers with those clouds for around about noon is when we're thinking we could see some showers, but there's a risk of a thunderstorm with it. So watch out for that. Highs of 20 otherwise, a little cooler by the water. It all clears up by this evening. We'll see maybe some fog developing, but otherwise clearing skies and lows to 15. Right now, the temperature in Victoria is 14 at the airport. 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
2: UBC political science lecturer Stuart Prest is here. He's here to help break down the BC political stories of the week. And oh my, what a week now with a continuing what started as a small trickle and now is like a big stream of defections from the BC Conservative Party. Stuart Prest, great to talk to you on this crazy week.
12: Great to be with you as well, Ryan.
2: Yeah, so yesterday, MLA Teresa Watt, then MLA Brennan Day leave the BC Conservative Caucus. There's been several before that just this week, and we wanted to obviously break this all down. I thought it was interesting because I was mentioning this earlier in the show. We spoke to Brennan Day just exactly a week ago right here on the show, and we asked him, hey, you backed Peter Miliband, one of the other people who left the party. Will you follow him because he was your guy, or are you sticking around? And he told us a week ago, no, I'm sticking around. I think the BC Conservatives are the ones to stay with to oppose the NDP. And then a week later, he's leaving the party. So what is happening that things are changing so fast and things are unwinding so fast that, you know, a story like that can happen?
12: It's interesting just how kinetic this story is, because at the start of the day and by the middle of the day, we still don't know if we have all the names that are going to come out that are going to have some new changing relationship with the BC Conservatives. So we had, by my count now, something like a dozen

0: what we heard over the summer it is now bearing fruit. The decisions that Ms. Finley was making as the new leader of the Conservatives, taking this very strong approach, really pushing the party even further to the right, surrounding herself with a group of loyalists, some of whom had questionable ties, even by Conservative standards, with regard to things like Alberta separatism, right? He was bringing these far-out ideas into the fold and really not doing anything to reach across the aisle and try to build bridges with her former opponents in the leadership campaign and the factions they represent. And now we see people are just having enough and walking away.
1: I had a text earlier today which really got me thinking, and I'll just paraphrase it here. It was basically a text along the lines of, what do you expect if you got a bunch of, you know, liberals in your party and you've got a real conservative finally elected to this party? Of course we're going to see, you know, some cleaning of the house, was what the text was kind of saying. I paraphrased it to that. And that really got me thinking, because, yes, that does kind of make sense here. It seems like, I mean, that kind of looks like what's happening. I mean, she was elected on the further right side of the party. This is the BC Conservatives that all of these, you know, former Liberals / BC United members joined into and maybe don't fit in to that. So on that take, I kind of understood what the texter was saying, that this is, you know, obviously this is what's happening. But at the same time, in BC, going back decades, going back to the Bill Vanderzam and the Social Credit and Gordon Campbell and the BC Liberals and all of these different iterations, there's always been the, in BC, it seems like our natural state of being is to have a big free market coalition party that just brings all of the people to the right of center together, from federal liberal aligned people to federal conservative aligned people. They all get together with the goal of beating the NDP and keeping the socialists out. That seems to, I'm being a bit glib here, but that seems to be what BC politics tends to feature. We're seeing that obviously fracture with the BC Conservatives right now. That big tent is struggling to hold together. And here's my question for you, Stuart Prest. Are we seeing a major shift in BC politics where maybe we see those sides fracture and we'll get different parties? We'll have the BC Conservatives and maybe some other center party now form, and we'll see the NDP still being what they are. Or do you think instead we will somehow find our way back to the natural BC equilibrium, which is some kind of center-right party that might emerge out of all of this? Where do we go from here, Stuart Prest? What is this moment?
0: I teach a course on BC politics, and we spend a good chunk of the semester trying to answer that question. But the short version is that free market coalition was always a little restive. It was always a little unstable. We'd have this breaking apart, coming together. We saw it as the Social Credit gave way to the BC Liberals. They would find ways to come together with a promise of power, essentially saying, these different ways of being conservative, we can fit them together, because it means if we do that, we can have a chance of winning out. But the two versions of conservatism don't really fit together anymore. What divides them is far more important than the idea of trying to work together in the service of something called conservatism. But as that text message you read out implies, they don't even agree on what it can mean to be conservative anymore. And we have this sense that on that populist side of divide, there is only one true way of being conservative, although it itself continues to fragment, as we saw with One BC. And so that's a recipe for uncertainty and a certain amount of dysfunction if you're always looking to purify your brand as opposed to build a larger tent. So I don't know that we're going to get to a stable three-party system involving a middle party, and then we have the Greens as part of the story, of course, as well. But I don't think we're going back to the old days of a large free market coalition spanning from sort of mid-liberal to all flavors of conservatism. I just think there's more that divides than unites, and eventually they're going to have to give way on that unite the right mantra, because it's just not going to be possible.
1: So if that's true, if that is the way we're heading, I think this marks a really seismic shift in BC politics. This week might be looked back on, or if not this week, this last year or so of the BC Conservative experiment, this could be looked back on as a major moment where the natural way BC politics seemed to play out changed. I think it's kind of a monumental time.
0: Oh, absolutely. And we have seen this working itself out over time. The absolute churn on that right side of the spectrum from BC Liberal to BC United to BC Conservative to the factions within the BC Conservative Party to now a multiple splintering in many

0: different directions. Even with the NDP wounded in the polls, limping along, looking long in the tooth, that's the situation that should bring these groups together, and we've never seen them further apart. So clearly we are in a new kind of dynamic here.
1: And what kind of dynamic will it end up looking like? We do have several of these MLAs who have left. For instance, Peter Miliband and Ian Paton, they've both mused about creating some new party to come out of all of this. What do you know about that, and what are you speculating on there?
0: Well, I mean, this is where we get further out of the science of politics into the art of politics, because it really does depend on what these disaffected MLAs and others outside the legislature. We have Centre BC as another group that is trying to organize an alternative voice. What can they agree to in terms of organization and pooling of resources? Because again, we still have that unforgiving logic of first past the post. So they need to create as big a tent as possible, as quickly as possible, if they are going to have a hope of competing. And as long as the rules stay the same — we have talked about electoral reform previously in this province — but as long as the rules stay the same, they're going to have to find a way to eat into both Conservative support and NDP support if they have a hope of lasting into the next election, which has to be their goal. Otherwise, this is just a flash in the pan.
1: All right, Stuart Press, we're out of time, but here's my last thought. So what if, given all of what you just said, what if all of these MLAs who are trying to find their place just realize, wait a minute, Kevin Falcon and the BC Liberals, they're still a party technically. They still exist. Why don't they all just go, why don't they all just go home, forget the last 3 years even happened, and just sort of show up and be like, hey, we're still the BC Liberals, guys. Yeah? No?
0: I mean, it's the art and not the science. It's possible. It's not particularly plausible. I think you can never step in the same river twice. Right? The time has continued to progress. I don't think Kevin Falcon is tomorrow's man, but they're going to be looking for a solution that looks and rhymes with that, if not that.
1: Yeah, no, I don't actually expect that to happen. I just think that would be the funniest outcome of all this. Stuart Prest is UBC political science lecturer. We love to talk to him. Thank you so much for weighing in today.
0: Always a pleasure. Thank you, Ryan.
1: All right. We'll take a break. 8:30 news coming up next.
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1: It's 8:32 on this Thursday, August 27th. Some rain and even a thunderstorm possibly coming at us this afternoon. Full forecast in a moment. Right now, the news begins, and here is Lisa Best.
3: Good morning. The Federal Internal Trade Minister says the U.S. has confirmed that Canada's protections of language and culture won't be the subject of future trade actions.
6: Dominic LeBlanc says Canada looks forward to further constructive U.S. clarifications on other positions. The statement comes after Prime Minister Mark Carney said over the weekend that an agreement between Ottawa and Washington on trade had become untenable. He accused U.S. negotiators of trying to limit Canada's ability to pursue other trade deals, restrict Canada's protections for language and culture, and reduce tariffs on cars but not trucks. Don Mitchell, The Canadian Press.
3: Stopping doesn't seem to be in the interest of the U.S. President Donald Trump right now. He continues to taunt and threaten Canada in interviews and social media posts, as he did so yesterday, including this one of him rewriting the map of Lake Ontario.
7: All it takes is a good pen and some intelligence. So Lake Ontario, that's gone. Lake America. So now we have a lake, and now we have a gulf. Because we have the Gulf of America, and now we have Lake America.
3: Trump told a national radio show yesterday that it's time to teach Canada that you can't do this anymore. Grocery stores, big and small, getting back to the board for the Buy Canadian campaigns amid the trade war. You'll look for the labels. CTV's Alex Karpa has the details.
10: We're always looking at different products and making sure that those ones that are made right here in Canada are highlighted first.
22: Loblaws bringing back its T symbols on tariff-affected items. A spokesperson told CTV News that the company will also continue using the maple leaf symbol to highlight local products. Sobeys also told CTV News that it will continue highlighting local products, using provincial flags to help customers identify Canadian-made goods.
3: There were issues with the policy when it first kicked in last year after we learned that some products were incorrectly labeled, which led to them being scrapped. Stateside, a landmark settlement reached with Meta in a U.S. federal court in a trial centered around addressing social media addiction in the younger generation.
23: Instagram and Facebook will set daily two-hour time limits. They will block the apps from midnight until 6 a.m. So you couldn't go on the apps during that time if you have a teen account. They will hide like counts. They will ban some beauty filters, really fundamentally changing how younger people will interact with these platforms.
3: So far, those changes only being implemented in the U.S. No details yet on if or when they may take effect in Canada, but something to consider and watch the outcome. The man credited with inventing the world's first digital wristwatch has died in Texas.
24: When he released it in 1970, George Thies called his invention the Pulsar Time Computer. When you pressed its one button, the Pulsar's red LED displayed one thing, the time of day. Despite its $2,100 price tag, the gold-encased watch was a sensation, partly for its accuracy. 56 years after the Pulsar was born, time has run out for George Thies. He died at home outside Dallas at age 95.
3: Of course, we lost Dolly Parton earlier this week at the age of 80. Now, Tropical Storm Dolly has formed in the Atlantic Ocean. It's far from land. Forecasters do expect it to fade off quickly. The U.S. National Hurricane Center in Miami says it will start issuing advisories for the storm. The agency also clarified that the storm's name has no connection or coincidence to the late Dolly Parton. They said it was just a fluke. Environmental conditions are expected to weaken the storm beginning tomorrow. That's your news, Day 35.
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1: Thank you, Lisa. We are looking at a potential thunder shower later this afternoon. That's just a risk. There will be some showers. That bit we're pretty sure about, and we'll get you the full forecast in just a moment. First, though, over to the sports, where the Toronto Blue Jays, with a big win yesterday, defeating the Kansas City Royals 3-0. That snaps the Royals' 9-game win streak, and another win for the Jays as they try to scrape themselves into that wild card spot. We were mentioning that Nathan Lucas hit a 3-run homer in yesterday's effort, and I will just mention this again. Fun email that came in from Jim Swanson with the Victoria Harbor Cats, just reminding us that Nathan Lucas, of course, used to be a Harbor Cat alumni, and they were mentioning that later today there'll be a Harbor Cat announcement about another one of their players getting signed up to the major leagues, to the Milwaukee Brewers. Who is it? Well, that announcement is coming, but that was kind of a fun little reminder there about Nathan Lucas. Over to the other baseball story we're following at the Little League World Series, Canada losing to Japan yesterday, 7-3. And with that, Japan eliminates Canada from the youth baseball tournament. But great ride for the Canadians. They upset Panama 3-2 on Monday and then stunned South Korea 5-1 on Tuesday, setting up that elimination match with Japan. Vancouver's Anna Huang, Calgary's Aphrodite Deng, and Brooke Henderson of Ontario are all in the field as the FM Championship tees off today. Huang and Deng played their way into the LPGA Tour event after finishing in the top 10 last week at the CPKC Women's Open, which is the Canadian championship that was held in Edmonton. And also in sports to tennis, Canadian Bianca Andreescu pushing to return to the U.S. Open with a women's qualifying play going on today. The 26-year-old from Mississauga won a Grand Slam back in 2019, but has had her career derailed by injuries ever since then and is looking to try to get back into it with this game today. And that's your CFAX Sports to 8:39.
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1: CFAX 1070 Traffic and Weather. 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QP, better services, better communities. So in traffic, the collision we were mentioning earlier on 6 Mile Road, which is in Colwood, 6 Mile Road heading in towards the Island Highway, right before you hit the pub there, 6 Mile Pub. It seems like the crash or whatever it was is cleared. Maybe still a little slow through there, but whatever had been happening is gone off the road. So smooth sailing on 6 Mile. It was the only real incident this morning. Everything else has been all right other than some different construction, which is new. This is on Cook Street. It is closing southbound traffic from Finlayson to Cedar Hill Road. Underground road work there, which is going to go on until 7 p.m. tonight. Any other updates? Let me know at 7:10:10. There's no waits at BC Ferries. And in the weather forecast, a few showers beginning around about midday today. A risk of a thunderstorm coming with them. So the showers probably are going to be here. The thunderstorm, we don't know. But there's a risk that that could happen again. And after we saw that big thunderstorm on Saturday, you know, who knows? Clearing skies tonight, though. The rain won't last. We'll see lows down to 15 after we hit that high of 20 today. Mainly sunny to start tomorrow, but we will see clouds rolling in at times. And we'll see highs tomorrow hitting about 21 degrees. Then Saturday, Sunday, mixes in a cloud, highs at 19. And peering ahead into the long-range forecast, it looks like next week we'll stay with a mixes in a cloud and temperatures around about 20 degrees. Right now, it's 14 at the airport. On the markets, the S&P TSX in Toronto, Canada's main stock index, down 92 points to 36,721. The Dow is up 224 to 53,687. The NASDAQ is up 324 to 26,454. And the Canadian dollar at 72.2 cents U.S.
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1: I think we're going to sell this thing out, Lisa.
3: Well, I've had a workout all morning trying to update the numbers for CTV headlines, because every time I look at it, it's higher.
1: Yeah, because you, if you watch us on the CTV simulcast or Crave, you see the headlines. And yeah, mm-hmm. You're putting the live updates up there in the headline crawl.
3: Yes, and as the number changes, what are we at?
1: $49,030.
3: Yeah.
1: I can't believe it. So $50,000 mm-hmm. is the highest we go.
3: We're going to sell out.
1: So we only have single tickets left as well, because we sold out the 5 packs.
3: Correct.
1: We sold out the 20 packs.
3: Yep.
1: Only single tickets left, $10 per single ticket.
3: Mm-hmm.
1: But not many of those left either. We could sell this thing out before 5 p.m. today.
3: Well, I'm guessing we are, because we're so close. We're less than 1,000 to go.
1: Amazing. And as you know, the winner takes half of that when we do a draw tomorrow morning at 7 right here on the airwaves. Lisa, you'll read us the 7 o'clock news.
3: I will.
1: Then we will draw the name. Actually, it's this is through the BC Lottery Corporations mm-hmm. that are regulating this giant raffle. So like they've got some sort of mechanism that spits out a winner.
3: They're not going to show up in their suits with their briefcases, are they?
1: Yeah, well, exactly.
3: It's just us.
1: It's like that. They got the handcuffed briefcase. Got to keep that number safe. Or is it, what is it, that football that the nuclear codes get stuck
3: yes.
1: in that follows the U.S. president around at all times?
3: Yes.
1: It's like that.
3: Terrifying, isn't it?
1: And your number will be in there. And could it be yours? We're going to find out. You got to listen at 7 tomorrow.
3: This is good.
1: Gather around the radio or the TV or whatever you're
3: old school.
1: Whatever
3: gather
1: you're
3: around it.
1: And we will
3: someone's
1: find out who's the winner.
3: So someone's walking away at this point. It looks like, you know, intents and purposes. Yeah, 49. It just went up again. 49,110. So
1: yeah.
3: Someone's walking away with $25,000 in their pocket and $25,000 to CFAX San Anonymous, the good work they do, putting food on the table and helping local families in need throughout the year, not just at Christmas. And Christine, our executive director, Christine, texted us early. She's like, you know, it'd be really nice if someone wins that $25,000, if they're feeling really benevolent, they can give us back a little bit.
1: They can turn around and donate some. That's
3: like,
1: Christine,
3: that's
1: for you.
3: That's why you're the executive director of the charity.
1: Love it. Oh, thank you so much to everybody who's bought a ticket, because even if you don't win tomorrow, and I sure hope you do, but mm-hmm. even if you don't, your money is going to a great place. I guarantee it. That is wonderful. But 49,220 now.
3: Just jumped again. So, I mean, this is the first time we've done this.
1: Yeah.
3: And we didn't know, because we launched it sort of in the heat of summer. Everyone was busy with everything else, enjoying their summer. So we weren't sure how high it was going to go. And we had our fingers crossed. And boy, did you knock it out of the park.
1: Well done, Victoria.
3: So impressed.
1: And so excited for tomorrow morning with the big draw. 8:45, time for the headlines. I mean, that's top story for me right there. Mm-hmm. But what else is going on?
3: Oh, we know it's all about the tariffs. We'd have a 50-50 on that. That's how we feel about it. Ottawa has removed the seafood and fish, though, from its list of U.S. products that are soon to be tariffed. So that's good news for local harvesters. In a statement yesterday, the Finance Canada saying didn't reveal specific details on why it was done, but revealed they did take feedback in from Canadian industries. And we have heard from Finest at Sea yesterday, and Bob saying how it was going to hurt them, so maybe he was one of the ones that weighed in. Canada's response to the breakdown in talks aimed at avoiding new U.S. tariffs was spelled out on Tuesday, of course. It includes raising tariffs on aluminum, steel, and products from the U.S. from 25 to 50%, while levies ranging from 15 to 50% will apply to hundreds of other U.S. exports, something to come on September 8th. Now, Canada's industry minister says he's deflected questions about whether the country will use Alberta's abundance energy export as leverage in this war. Reporters in Calgary pressed Mélanie Joly yesterday about whether oil and gas shipments may be on the table for talks. Joly says the federal government doesn't negotiate in public. She emphasized the Team Canada approach. Meanwhile, Alberta's premier doesn't think brute force is going to work in this trade war, instead suggesting doubling down on diplomacy and avoiding further escalations. And in a rare move, Apple is laying off nearly 150 employees in the Bay Area. Most of the cuts are at its Cupertino headquarters. Many of the roles were in software engineering and machine learning. Bloomberg reports the affected teams were across Apple's Vision Pro and Siri Digital Assistant projects. Last year, Apple halted development of its Vision Pro headset to focus on smart glasses to rival Meta's Ray-Ban products. It's the latest tech giant to reduce staffing during the AI boom. That's your headline news to 847.
1: Coming up next, the BC SPCA is launching a new animal behavioral center.
3: Super cool.
1: In North Cowichan. But I've got a simple question. What is an animal behavioral center?
3: They're all anxious now. So they're trying to get them settled so they can go to their forever homes.
1: Yeah, that's true. I guess that's probably what it is.
3: Yeah.
1: We're going to find out more from the manager of this center. We'll find out what it is, what they do, and you know what kind of deal this is for the island. We're going to get more from the manager next.
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1: 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Offer ends on Wednesday. We have a report of a collision at Finlayson near Cook Street, right near the intersection there. I don't know if it's causing major trouble, but if you're traveling Cook Street, Finlayson area, watch out for that. And oddly enough, that is right around where there is some road work as well. I don't know if there's any connection here, but City of Victoria crews working on Cook Street underground work from Finlayson to Cedar Hill. And that's causing a southbound lane closure. So there's that going on. There's also a small collision in the neighborhood as well. Watch out for that trouble spot today. And for the BC ferries, no sailing waits right now. Things are moving well. For the weather, we got some rain moving in, some showers through the afternoon hours today. There is a risk of a thunderstorm accompanying those showers and a little breeze off the water. Highs of 20 otherwise. It clears up for the evening. We'll see lows down to 15 degrees, a bit of fog forming off the water. And then tomorrow we'll have sunny periods, but cloudy periods as well. And that fog will be kicking around in the morning. And right now, the temperature in Victoria is 14 degrees.
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1: Let's talk now about the brand new BCSPCA Animal Behavioral Center that'll be opening up in North Cowichan. We're going to learn about it and what it does, what they're going to do there with the manager of Animal Behavior and Welfare for BC, Kim Monteith, is joining us on the line. Hello, how are you?
28: Good morning, Ryan. I'm great. How are you? Good morning, Lisa.
1: I'm really curious about this. Lisa and I were both talking about the fact that it's cool the center's coming, but we should probably figure out what it does. What does an animal behavioral center do?
28: It's a really, really exciting time for the BCSBCA. Our animal center is a resource for our other centers that have animals that need a little bit more support, specialty training, behavior modification, treatment. Like, they just need a little more. So this is a place for them to land. And it's the first in Canada that's a standalone facility where we can see help multiple species. It's so exciting. I'm beyond excited.
3: So what kind of species do you have under roof?
28: So we'll be able to help dogs. I think right now that's our biggest request is okay. Dogs, cats. We'll be able to do small animals, rabbits. I see some rabbits going in our future. They'll be our primary ones. And it's a really well-designed a facility. And it's designed specifically for the animals. So everything we do, it's like, okay, what would this animal need? Well, how do we move them through the building? How do we handle them? You know, we have a real-life room to help them, you know, get used to being in a home, right? So
3: yeah.
28: We've really been very specific.
3: So you're obviously getting animals coming in with a bit of mental baggage and possibly physically too. What's your checklist for helping them out?
28: Right. That's a great question. So we want to start primarily working with under-socialized and fearful animals, those ones, and taking a trauma-informed approach. And then as we move along and evolve, we'll learn more about what we can and can't do through our partnership with UBC and ongoing research. So we want to expand on that as we go. To start with, we're going to start with the ones we see the most of, the under-socialized and fearful.
3: Hmm. You said rabbits. Interesting. Do rabbits need socializing?
28: Well, sometimes there's some that have a little bit of maybe a behavior concern, challenge. And I don't see a lot of those, but, you know, they may come in. And we'll also be serving the community also. So there may be some come in through the community. So we don't want to forget about them or leave them out.
3: This is a nice departure from just get the animals in and try to find a home for them to go to. I remember when I've adopted a dog, it was like filling out a mortgage after a while. It became more and more detailed, which I thought was really great to do. You want to make sure that the animal, dog, cat, rabbit, or otherwise, is going to the proper home.
28: Exactly, Lisa. And I think our end goal isn't just adoption. It's to have like a home where they stay and thrive. And we provide support after also. So that's part of the whole treatment package. It's not just out the door. It's like, let's give you some support as you go out and in your home, whether it's foster or adopting too.
3: And that's something that's changed recently too, is that after sales service, if you want to call it that. What do you offer families in support?
28: Well, we'll have our animal behavior specialist. He'll be working there and have support from volunteers and staff, supporting them, whether it's counseling, behavior support. We also have animal kind trainers in the community that will be connecting them with our adopters and helping support them that way too, whether it's training or just even management.
3: Obviously, there's been success with this in other communities too. So you're hoping to build on that, yeah?
28: Absolutely. Like we really want this to be, you know, a place not only for our animals to learn and grow and feel safe, but also a training hub for our staff and volunteers. So we want it, any staff or volunteers from around the province to be able to come in and learn and then take that back with them too. So it's that hub where there's training, learning, research, helping animals. It's that amazing place that I've dreamed of forever.
1: Wow. So it sounds like a fulfillment of a lot of effort and, like you said, of a dream.
28: Yes. And we have a whole team, like the entire organization, like we've just been working towards this for years and it's finally coming to, and we're all just very excited. And I've been with the SPCA for a very long time, and I know like this is going to be a game changer and help so many animals and people and for years to come.
1: Huh. And when we talk about it being a game changer, what's it like now? So, you know, before the center has dropped and does all the great things we just talked about, what did people do up until now?
28: Well, right now, the center staff and the volunteers, when they have their animals, they'll work with them. They work really hard. They reach out to myself and my team so that we support them with the behavior needs, and we'll give them plans and help them. And then we have a drive for life, so we'll transfer animals to another center if there's somewhere else where they have more volunteers or more resources or staff that can, or animal kind trainers that can actually go in and help them, because it's really hard when you're in different parts of the province. So right now they'll do that, and they do the best they can, and then we do follow-ups. We connect them with animal kind trainers. It's a lot of that we'll try and support you from here. And they're really, really good. It's just, it's not enough, because you can imagine with these animals where they're transferred from center to center, especially if they're fearful, right?
1: Yeah, if you've got anxious animals, like changing scenery all the time is not helpful, mm-hmm. which is why it's great that the BCSPCA is launching a new animal behavioral center in North Cowichan. And Kim Monteith, manager of animal behavior and welfare for BC, joining us to talk about it. Well, congrats. This is a wonderful story, and thank you for telling it to us here today.
28: Thank you, Ryan. Thank you, Lisa. We appreciate you, and we appreciate everyone. Thank you.
1: Good luck, and stay in touch. That's such a cool story. Speaking of cool stories, mm-hmm. just as we sign off here, Lisa, I can't believe it.
6: Yep.
1: We've sold out.
6: We're there.
1: $50,000 is now the Kids Count Mega Summer 50-50 jackpot. That is a sellout. All of the tickets sold. The draw is tomorrow morning right here on the show at 7 o'clock. There's people cheering in the hallways. This is amazing.
6: I can hear that. Well, it's so exciting because this is the first we've ever done. So thank you for making it a success.
1: Thank you so much, Victoria, for supporting us. Hopefully you win tomorrow. Stay tuned. 7 o'clock. We'll do the draw. Listen then. 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
6: Good morning, I'm Lisa Best with your CFAX 1070 news to 9 o'clock. We've had a big jump overnight in the number of wildfires burning in this province. We're at 197. That's 30 more than yesterday. 83 are out of control. That's 20 more than Wednesday. 58 new starts in the last 24 hours. 23 fires burning on Vancouver Island, including 4 that are considered out of control. All are up island. Over on the mainland, a series of evacuation alerts have been lifted for communities in Fraser Canyon that have been put under the threat of wildfires for more than a month. With improved conditions at the Brunswick complex of wildfires, about 200 residents were sent packing on July 16th, and the order stayed in place for weeks until it was finally downgraded to an alert earlier this month. Both the Brunswick Creek and Ainslie Creek fires are still considered burning out of control, together torching more than 700 square kilometers of land. The service now says hot, dry weather is still lingering across much of the province, and lightning-caused holdover fires could smolder undetected for days or weeks before hotter, drier, and windier weather conditions trigger them to become active again and the flames rise. The BC Conservatives caucus dealing with a bit of fire. Brendan Day, the MLA for Courtney Cox, resigned from caucus yesterday afternoon, the latest to leave the party. He says he's going to sit as an independent. Richmond's Teresa Watt resigned yesterday morning. Day says he's lost confidence in the judgment, conduct, and ethical standards of Carolyn Finley's leadership and those who she has chosen to surround herself with. There's been a bit of a exodus recently from the BC Conservative Caucus. We'll let you know what happens next.
3: United States Trade Representative Jameson Greer insists now that Washington did not make last-minute demands to Canadians in the 11th hour of trade negotiations. In an interview with CBC, Greer responding to the U.S. president being asked by CNN whether changes were made in the final hour of trade talks, saying, Trump saying, that sounds like me. Greer says the president was just speaking off the cuff and added that talks about what the text would look like in an agreement when it came up with Canadian colleagues, he had to describe his concerns. And Greer says that moving forward, hopefully talks will resume. Canada-U.S. Trade Minister Dominic LeBlanc revealed today that the U.S. confirmed that Canada's protections for language and culture won't be subject to future trade actions. Meanwhile, stopping or simmering down, anyways, doesn't seem to be in the interest of the U.S. president currently. He continues to taunt and threaten Canada in interviews and social media posts, including this one about rewriting the map of Lake Ontario.
0: All it takes is a good pen and some intelligence. So Lake Ontario, that's gone. Lake America. So now we have a lake, and now we have a gulf. Because we have the Gulf of America, and now we have Lake America.
3: Trump told a national U.S. radio show yesterday, it's time to teach Canada, you can't do this anymore. Stateside, that landmark settlement reached with Meta in U.S. federal court, a trial centered around addressing social media's addictions in young people.
2: Instagram and Facebook will set daily two-hour time limits. They will block the apps from midnight until 6 a.m. So you couldn't go on the apps during that time if you have a teen account. They will hide like counts. They will ban some beauty filters. Really fundamentally changing how younger people will interact with these platforms.
3: So far, the change is only in the U.S. No details yet if or when they might take effect in Canada. And Starbucks selling that pumpkin spice latte again. In fact, most coffee shops are, and some see it as a treat. But scientists say there's a reason the flavors make you feel good.
4: The spices that go in pumpkin spice latte have some amazing natural chemistry. There are many polyphenols. Those compounds are natural antioxidants, everywhere from lowering inflammation to even improving our cognitive health.
3: Food chemistry expert Dr. Steve Calicut says the spices used in the drink, like cinnamon and cardamom, have natural health benefits. On your markets today, the TSX is off 50 points at 36,763. The Dow is up 149 at 53,613. Our Canadian dollar holding at 72.20 cents U.S. Your CFAX 1070 news poll today. 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Looks like cloudy skies for the most part. Chance of rain this afternoon. In Victoria, we're looking at a high of 20 today. Right now, we're sitting at 15.
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12: Happy Thursday, everybody. I'm Graham Richardson in for Vashi. I hope you're having a good day. Guess what we're going to be talking about today? President's out with a video about Lake Ontario, renaming it, and the trolling continues. What appears to be significant developments as well, after Jameson Greer gave two interviews, CBC French and CBC, saying that that the Americans will no longer be looking at labeling issues in French and English, which apparently was raised at the bargaining table. Dominic LeBlanc, the trade minister, responding on social media, Canada welcomes the U.S. is now withdrawing its positions on discoverability and labeling. It's confirming that measures to promote French language and Canadian culture will not be subject to future U.S. trade actions. We look forward to further constructive U.S. clarifications on their positions, which would create the possibility of a mutually beneficial trade agreement that respects Canadian sovereignty. Here's what Carney said back on Saturday about the French language issue and what America wanted at the table.
23: Continual efforts, always resisted, as I said in my remarks, and always will be resisted. Efforts to restrict our protections of our language, our culture, and in effect, our sovereignty.
12: Greer saying that it wasn't a red line at all. It was just kind of out there. So we'll talk to the panel about this. We'll talk throughout the show about this. Like, it's very difficult to determine who is, you know, talking and who is not telling the truth necessarily, and how toxic the American proposals were. You take Mr. Carney's word, it was on less on that, I think. The autos were substantial, and excluding pickup trucks, because that's key to the Oakville plant. Also, this notion that they would sign something, but then they could change it whenever they wanted. Like, you know. So I think that's more important to Canada than this, although this is always important. And listening to the Americans now, they say it was just, you know, it wasn't a big deal. What is a big deal is the trolling of the president. Here he is in the Oval Office this morning, calling Lake Ontario Lake America.
0: So this is Lake Ontario in Canada and in the United States. But we're going to make a little change. We're going to call it something different than Lake Ontario. We're going to call it Lake America. And all it takes is a good pen and some intelligence. So Lake Ontario, that's gone. Lake America.
12: It's cartoonish and insulting and laughable. But he's the president of the United States. People say, well, why pay attention? He's the president of the United States. When he says things, you have to put it on television. You have to put it in the news, even when they're absurd. And he's not letting go of this, at least for now. The Western Premier is out yesterday on leverage. Both of them talking about their difference of opinions on that. Liquor stays on the shelves in Saskatchewan and Alberta. Scott Moe, the Premier of Saskatchewan, saying they will tariff American liquor after September 8th when the tariffs come in, the counter tariffs. Here's Scott Moe on oil and resources and whether they should be on the table or not.
1: We cannot in any way support the adding of export tariffs on a product like oil. Again, it would be an unsustainable hit to our Canadian economy and in particular our Saskatchewan and Alberta economy. Canadians would lose jobs immediately. We as a nation would lose investment immediately.
12: Premier Danielle Smith in Alberta with a similar argument.
8: If Canada were to put, let's say, a 50% export tariff on the 4 million barrels of oil that we export daily to the United States, the United States would immediately respond with a 50 to 100% export tariff on oil and natural gas that they export to Ontario, along with millions of barrels of diesel fuel and gasoline that Ontario and Quebec import from the Midwest. This would bring the economies of Ontario and Quebec to a grinding halt.
12: To their points, just throwing out, you know, tariffs on energy is very, very complicated. I mean, are we prepared? Are we prepared for gas shortages? Are we prepared for, when she talks about the grinding halt to the economy, like that would be a significant increase in tension and in economic pain. So when we say we're elbows up and we're going to get tough, like, you know, they are talking about that now. Jason Kenney, Jean Chrétien, significant people here, both liberal and conservative, suggesting that's exactly what we have to do in order to get the Americans to back away from some of the ridiculous suggestions at the negotiating table. I mentioned also liquor in Saskatchewan. Here's Premier Moe on what they're going to do to U.S. booze and provincial liquor stores.
1: So on August 22nd, things changed in this province with respect to alcohol procurement, and in particular Saskatchewan alcohol being exported to the United States of America. There was a 50% tariff that was applied to Canadian alcohol exports into the U.S. And so on September the 8th, Saskatchewan will reciprocate that tariff on American alcohol that will come into our province.
12: That is as far as Saskatchewan's going to go. Essentially, Alberta is not really going there. In other news, so that's where trade is, and we'll talk to a number of people during the show about trade and about where we are with the Americans and also whether we'll go through the panel. Our panels will weigh in on French language, and also the role the Quebec election campaign is going to play and has already played. Provincial election campaign officially underway. Voters heading to the polls October 5th. Of course, sovereignty is a possibility, right? Parti Québécois is quite strong. Premier Christine Fréchette triggering the start of the campaign after meeting with the Lieutenant Governor in Quebec City. The party faces challenges from the Parti Québécois. They are in the lead right now. And that the governing party is not a sovereigntist party. So we'll talk about that and how that fits into the issue of the relations with America. There's some speculation, and I'm wondering whether what Carney was talking about, you know, like the Americans said, well, there's by-elections coming up. That's why he raised the French language. I'm not so sure about that. I would be more inclined to believe that he raised it because of the Quebec election, right? The last thing the country needs is a sovereigntist government in Quebec right now, even though the sovereigntists have said, we are not talking about separation as long or sovereignty as or a referendum as long as Donald Trump is in office. We'll talk about that after he leaves office. Well, that's, you know, not that long, right? We're about 2 years away, right? We're halfway through. So lots going on, obviously, and I'm also interested from panelists and others about the signals from Dominic LeBlanc today. Is that, and let us know, text us at 1010 where you are on this. I appreciate emotions are extremely high. Anger is high. When, you know, you've got the White House and their ambassador retweeting, you know, an eagle stomping on a Canadian goose, right? Like, it's just, this administration breaks convention, right? They are convention breakers. Mr. Trump personifies that. He's going to go in with a wrecking ball and do it his own way because he's so brilliant. That's his whole brand in his own mind. The record says something entirely different, of course. Pick an issue, right? The wall didn't get built. Mexico didn't pay for it. Iran is a mess. A mess. He apparently was warned about the Strait of Hormuz at some point, and then someone decided that, no, they would never do that. That's exactly what they did. And you can go down the list. Has there been some success where Republicans are celebrating this president? Absolutely. A more ordered border, despite the costs of enforcing it, is a major part of his presidency. But there are others, and this is one of them. And now we're in the crosshairs. When we come back, we're going to speak with a business owner about what these tariffs mean specifically to him. Stay with us.
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12: Welcome back. I'm Graham Richardson in for Vashi Capello. We're getting some details now from both businesses and also from government about these relief programs. Everything is rushed out so quickly that, you know, it's difficult also because Parliament's not sitting to get details on what exactly people can apply for and how. Some of the businesses are saying that this relief has been targeted to companies that are larger than 10 employees. And a lot of these small companies that export to the United States don't qualify. They're smaller than 10 employees. Blaine Marinuk is the president and co-founder of West Coast Walls. They make peel and stick wallpaper. He joins us on the line from Abbotsford. Hi, Blaine.
34: Hi, Graham.
12: Tell me what you do and how the tariffs are impacting your business.
34: We design, produce, and ship wallpaper and decals, stickers, primarily North America, but also worldwide.
12: So when you're doing, when you're into the United States, what kind of numbers are you looking at with these 338 tariffs?
34: Well, about 35% on average of my monthly revenues are from the United States. Mm. And the tariffs hit all my products. And so everything that I ship now to the United States is subject to those tariffs.
12: What was Friday night like for you? Not great, eh?
34: Oh, gosh. You know, I described it to someone as someone telling you you're going to have a terminal illness diagnosis on this date, and then you find out, no, you don't. Yes, you do. No, you don't. Yes, you do. And then finding out, oh, yeah, you actually do. So it was
12: you probably let yourself, like the rest of the country, you probably let yourself get optimistic with the messages coming from both sides that they were close, right?
34: Yeah, although I read between the lines a little bit from the Canadian response at the time, and it seemed much more guarded than the proclamation that came from the state. So I was cautiously optimistic. I think mildly more hopeful is there a better word.
12: Yeah. So can you get help from the government? Can you get access to these relief programs as far as you know as of now?
34: Very little. In fact, it's probably my biggest complaint.

0: is that there's a huge chunk of people like myself that don't qualify for a lot of these programs. I'm not quite big enough, apparently. By my own research from Stats Canada, there's something like, I think, 30 or 40,000 businesses that export to the United States, of which a good chunk of them are small businesses like myself. And I have only 4 full-time staff. I don't meet the threshold for, I don't think I meet the threshold for any application other than one, which is very beneficial. And I have applied and hoping to hear back soon, and that's to help work sharing. And that's a temporary relief so that I don't have to lay off my staff. It just allows them to continue working part-time, and the government helps with the rest of the salaries. So that's welcome. If I might add, one thing that I've been hearing a lot about is, you know, we need to expand our horizons and look elsewhere other than the United States. That's true. But it's very difficult for a small business like mine to do that without some sort of help.
1: Of course.
0: And I can't do it.
1: You can't you should just export to Asia more. You can't do that on your own when you've got a small company, right?
0: No, it's not easy. And there are programs that help, but again, you have to apply for tens of thousands of dollars in help, or you have to have a certain size, and or you have to wait 90 days for your application to be reviewed. I may not be around in 90 days.
1: Yeah. So if you had 11 employees or 10 employees, you'd have much, what would be available to you?
0: Well, there's interest-free loans. I think Minister Joly said they were forgivable loans, but they're not. They're actually kind of, you know, some of it might be repayable, some not. 10 seems to be the threshold, and there's also revenue thresholds for different grants as well. So it's not really small business. Well, it is small business, but it's not small like mine.
1: But just don't be too small. It seems ridiculous, yeah, exactly. Right? It seems ridiculous. Like, you know, 4 versus, like, I wonder why, like, well, look, I mean, the policy is probably in place because there are literally thousands of businesses and they had to do, you know, they had to do a cutoff somewhere so that people, I have no idea, but it seems like, you've got a legitimate claim here. You've got 4 people working in Abbotsford. You've got a big chunk of your business in the United States. These programs should be designed for someone like you. Have you heard anything? Have you reached out to your MP? Have you heard anything from people who, you know, about whether they're going to change the criteria and allow smaller businesses to access as well?
0: Yeah, I've reached out to my local MP. A classic, fill in the online form and we'll get back to you. I haven't heard back. I've sent emails to our premier and our ministers responsible here, pleading my case and asking for some sort of help. I haven't really heard back from them. And as you said, Parliament's in recess. So there's not a lot of attention other than through the media that you guys can put out there for people like myself.
1: We're going to raise this next chance we get with Finance Minister or whoever. Like, we've got smaller businesses that are getting no help. That can't stay the same. So we will obviously raise it when we can, because, you know, as everybody knows, anybody who's ever been in business anywhere or worked with businesses anywhere, smaller ones are just as important. Maybe not by dollar size, but certainly for families. And it just seems, it almost seems arbitrary at 10. I'm assuming there is some kind of a policy decision, the discussion inside saying, if we go below this number for employees, it's going to be too hard to administer. But they got to figure something out here, because I can't imagine how many other smaller businesses like yours there are. There's quite literally thousands.
0: Yeah, there's actually tens of thousands in Canada. You know, during COVID, the government reacted and kind of waived a lot of the qualification rules just because they knew it was an exceptional circumstance. So when governments make programs like this, somebody has to draw a line and say, well, you have to have 10 employees. These are a little bit extenuating circumstances. This is, you know, not something I didn't bargain for. And, you know, the other thing, too, about small businesses, which a lot of people that don't know, when you start a small business, there's actually very little

0: funding available from banks or governments. When you're trying to start small, you have to bootstrap. You have to pay out of your own pocket, your friends and your relatives. And, you know, I've personally put in a lot of money to make this company what it is today. And the risk of losing it is not just losing a job or losing the jobs of my staff, but losing my investment as well. And it hurts me just as hard, if not harder, than a bank would if they lost the money.
1: If you don't get any help, how long can you hold out with this situation?
0: Well, that's a really good question. I lose sleep at night about that.
1: I think
0: I have maybe a 3-month runway, and then after that, unless there's some other government help or some other changes to the tariff rules, you know, I'm looking at 3 or 4 months, and I don't know what I'll do then.
1: And how long have you been in business?
0: We started in 2019, so 7 years.
1: Yeah. It's a lot of blood, sweat, and tears and stress, right? And stress. Really appreciate your time, Blaine. Wish you well. If anybody needs some peel-and-stick wallpaper and decal manufacturing in Canada who's listening, how can they reach out to you?
0: Westcoastwalls.ca.
1: Westcoastwalls.ca.
0: Yeah.
1: Might be a little help if people are listening, if they're looking for something.
0: Love to help people make their rooms look better.
1: Thanks for your time, Blaine. Good luck.
0: Appreciate it, Graham. Bye-bye.
1: Bye-bye. Brutal. It's not, you know, I get it. Like, you know, like, it's not like government's saying his business is not as good as another business. They have to draw a line somewhere. But like he says, this is very much like COVID. Stay with us.
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4: 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Following feedback from industry and pushback, the federal government has tweaked its intended retaliatory tariffs set to take effect September 8th.
5: Late Wednesday evening, Finance Canada issued a statement saying it had been receiving feedback from Canadian industries and is making some adjustments to the list of counter tariffs. Canada's response was spelled out on Tuesday, including doubling tariffs on American steel and aluminum products to 50% and imposing tariffs ranging from 15 to 50% on hundreds of other U.S. exports, including clothing and apparel, appliances, and dairy products. Now, Finance Canada says to protect against broader economic harm, seafood and fish products have been removed from the list, but no further details were released. Naira Ahmed, The Canadian Press.
4: One of Washington's chief trade negotiators insists that questions about Canada's Online Streaming Act and Quebec's Bill 109 regarding French discoverability on streaming sites were no means a deal breaker in the deal that fell apart on Friday. In a CBC interview, U.S. Trade Representative Jamieson Greer disputed the Prime Minister's account of why recent negotiations collapsed. Over the weekend, Carney said the agreement became untenable, accusing U.S. negotiators of trying to limit Canada's ability to pursue other trade deals, restrict our protections on language and culture, and reduce tariffs on cars, but not trucks. A new study shows a newer shingles vaccine is being linked to a lower risk of dementia. Researchers at Brown University found older people who took the shingles vaccine had a 24% lower risk of being diagnosed with dementia over a 4-year period. The study involved 500,000 people aged 66 and up who were in nursing homes for short stay or long-term care. And researchers say the study shows that vaccines are effective in preventing shingles and also appear to have a neuroprotective benefit on the side. A new breakthrough for those going through advanced stages of pancreatic cancer. The FDA approving in the U.S. a new drug that shows promising new signs that could add years to a patient's life.
6: It's an oral daily pill that targets a key genetic driver of tumor growth. And in studies, it was shown that when given to patients with metastatic pancreatic cancer, it doubled their median survival to just over 13 months, compared to about 6.5 months for patients on standard chemotherapy. A third of the patients saw tumor shrinkage, and some patients lived years beyond the treatment.
4: All good news on that front. Your CFAX forecast, there's no sunshine today. We actually have a risk of a thunderstorm as well as some showers starting around noon. Winds west 30 along the Juan de Fuca Strait, a high 20. Clearing tonight, wind west 30 near the Juan de Fuca Strait, low 15. And mainly sunny at first tomorrow, increasing cloud, a high 21.
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1: Welcome back. I'm Graham Richardson sitting in for Vashi Capello. She is on assignment in Toronto. Quebecers heading to the polls in early October. The Coalition Avenir Quebec is after 8 years in government, and there are issues that could dominate the campaign that might change things. Sovereignty, energy, housing, Trump, finance. I always joke that, you know, after 30 years, some odd years of covering politics, I still don't understand Quebec, even though it's right there. I still don't understand Quebec. So who do I call? Joël Denis Bellavance, Ottawa bureau chief for La Presse. Joël, good to have you on.
2: Hey, good to see you, Graham.
1: How are you?
2: Very good, actually. It's a quite, I like, you know, election day call. It's very exciting, lots of energy, lots of comments to get, and you can get a sense of where the campaign is already going while you watch this, when you watch the press conferences of each leader. So it's interesting on which themes they want to focus and some of the comments, some of the topics they want to avoid in this early days, campaign starting.
1: JD, the PQ, the sovereigntists, it looks like in polling is out front. Did it make a difference that they said they're not going to look at a referendum while Donald Trump is in office? How did that play in Quebec?
2: Well, there was a sense of understanding, but still, I believe that this will be a burden for the Parti Québécois because Donald Trump is really, really, but really attacking Canada these days. We've seen it again today. So he's going to be a dominant theme in this election. Who's being able to face Donald Trump with the federal government as an ally? So that, you know, if you look at it this way, that almost excludes the Parti Québécois because it wants to go on its own way. How can you build alliances with other provinces like Ontario or New Brunswick or Manitoba while you are presenting your case for a referendum later in that first mandate? So that's going to be a major problem for the Parti Québécois. So you're right in saying that the polls indicate that Paul-Saint-Pierre Plamondon is leading right now, but it would be a minority government according to some some seat projections. And I would argue that the campaign will show that Christine Fréchette, the Coalition Avenir Québec, should not be counted out. She's been very impressive over the last few days, ever since she made the announcement last week with Churchill about Churchill Falls in Newfoundland, Labrador.
1: Well, and Churchill Falls, then the shipbuilding, and the Coast Guard icebreakers and in Levy, and then overall, as the Trump temperature turns up, that's better for her and less so for the PQ.
2: Absolutely. So we could see a repeat of Mark Carney's scenario. The Coalition Avenir Québec was looking for a Mark Carney person. I think they did find that person in Christine Fréchette, and she gets along very well with Mark Carney, and she's focusing on the economy. And, you know, the image she wants to project is the one of calm, you know, reflecting on the problems and trying to reassure Quebecers that we're going to be okay in this big, big storm that is ahead of us. So, and she had a few good lines today during her press conference that I want to repeat. She said that the Parti Québécois essentially will be a part-time government because it will focus also on its plan to have a referendum. And already she's putting some good lines out there that forces the Parti Québécois to talk about sovereignty while they don't want to talk about it because they want to focus on something else. But it's going to be a very exciting campaign, one for the ages, I would argue. You could see a comeback from the Coalition Avenir Québec. You could see the Parti Québécois finish first, but with a minority government. Or you could see the Liberal Party trying to cause a surprise in this election campaign. So, and the Conservative Party also, Graham, is worth noting that the Conservative Party of Quebec, led by Éric Duhaime, could officially make its entry in the National Assembly for the very, very first time. So lots of stuff.
1: Lots of things going on. Yeah. Given the solid or the, like, none of those parties are dead, the Conservative Party is showing signs of success. The Liberals are not dead, of course. Could all of that split the sovereign or the Federalist vote? Or is that just too simple? Like, is it more complicated than that?
2: there is a risk that this may happen if, you know, everybody's having a great campaign and it brings voters to be unable to make the decision about which Federalist Party could take on the Parti Québécois. But we'll have at least, during this campaign, that's what I'm told, three debates among the leaders during this election campaign. Not in English, unfortunately, but three debates in French. Mm-hmm. And so everybody will be able to plead for their case. And at one point, I think there will be a rallying cry for Federalists to rally behind a party that will bring stability in Quebec. And that's, I think, is an issue that we have to mention, is the fact that Quebecers in North America control really one government, and that's the Quebec government. Do they want more chaos there while chaos is the rule outside of our borders, while Washington is waging war on us, while the Middle East is still in a conflict and the war in Ukraine is still going on? I think that is going to be part of the reflection of voters. Who do we want to instill some stability, some continuity, and to be able to go through this storm, because it's going to be a heck of a storm ahead of us.
1: Yeah. When English people hear labeling concerns from the Americans, I would argue it angers them. It's like, don't tell us what to do. This is the way it's been for a long, long time in Canada, and we've come to accept it, embrace it, and it's part of our life. How does that kind of a message play in Quebec?
2: You mean the
1: The suggestion that the Americans at the table raised about labeling, about the French language, and about Netflix, and about protecting the French culture. How important is that? It sounds like an obvious question, but important is that in Quebec?
2: It is crucial because it is part of who we are. And I want to bring a point to you. I think that I was thinking about that this morning. I think also not only it's crucial for us, you know, French identity, but also I think Canadians realize it's part of their own identity that make them distinct from the United States.
1: Yes.
2: Preserving French is, I think, will become more of an issue for not only Quebecers, but also for people outside of Quebec, because it is one, it's a red line for the federal government. And I think people can be reassured that what makes us distinct is, yes, British Columbia's Rockies in Alberta oil, Saskatchewan flat field, Atlantic Canada lobster, and the maple syrup in Quebec. But what also is part of our identity as Canadian is the French fact as well. I think people realize that today, and think we can find that reassuring. And the fact that the U.S. has raised that again, I'm not surprised, because it was part of the it was in black and white in the latest report of the United States Trade Ambassador Jimmy Greer that he tabled to Congress. They feel that the laws in Quebec is an irritant.
1: Yes.
2: In black and white. I've read it. I've written about it. And
1: yes.
2: So to deny it today is like taking me in like a fool.
1: Yeah, and he said, he tried to turn it down with the CBC and RDI yesterday, saying it was not a red line. But you're right. It was in their long list of irritants. They raised it at the table. I guess the question is, you know, did Carney torque it to justify the walk away along with other things, or was it a real new ask that they pushed harder on the American side? I guess we'll never know, because you've got spin on one side and then you've got the Americans on the other.
2: Here's my assessment quickly on this one. I think it was a combination of factors. The auto sector in Ontario, the fact that we couldn't sign any trade deals with anybody without getting the permission from Washington, and the French fact in Canada. I think it was all of that. Maybe not one more than the other, but a combination of those factors was a red line for Ottawa.
1: Yeah. Politics never boring, eh, JD?
2: Oh, my goodness.
1: Since Fife resigned, you're the statesman now. You're the longest serving bureau chief on Parliament Hill in the press gallery.
2: And guess what, Graham? The kind of news that we're writing about makes me younger every day.
1: That's it. JD Bellavance, Ottawa bureau chief for La Presse. Really appreciate this. Thanks so much, JD.
2: Thank you for the invitation, Graham.
1: Okay.
2: Have a good one.
1: Okay. Great guy and just a great reporter. Just, you know, like, hey, snapshot of Quebec. It's very, very important. When we come back, the Meta lawsuit, more information on that and how they settled, what it means here in Canada. Stay with us.
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1: Welcome back. I'm Graham Richardson sitting in for Vashi. Meta yesterday paying $18 billion over the next decade and to settle these lawsuits, Facebook and Instagram, strictly limiting now how teenagers will be able to use the platforms. Well, depends on strictly, but certainly a significant settlement. It ends a federal trial over their products and how they harm children and how the company misled the public about it. Four of the states, California, Colorado, Kentucky, and New Jersey, expected to see close to $200 billion in civil penalties. So this isn't the end of it, but it is the end of that particular lawsuit. What does it mean for Canada, if anything? Emma Dearden is the Canada Research Chair in Neuroscience and Learning Disorders at Western University, and Emma joins us now. Thanks for coming on the program.
18: Yeah, thanks for having me, Graham.
1: What does this settlement beyond the money, what does it say for Canadian parents and school boards, for instance, out there in terms of the harm that these platforms have caused, in particular young people?
18: Yeah, well, importantly, these design changes will only be for the U.S., so not for Canada, unfortunately.
1: Right.
18: However, at the same time, given that it is such an important trial, with them having to pay up billions of dollars and make these design feature changes, it does really highlight that these platforms, that they were intentionally designed to have addictive-like features and have the potential to cause harm for children and youth.
1: And that, I mean, people have believed that all along. Many people have believed that all along. There's some evidence of that. The fact that that company is writing a check for nearly $18 billion speaks to how much trouble they are in. Do you have any sense on what that means going forward for other lawsuits?
18: Yeah, so there's actually thousands of lawsuits in the United States alone from school boards and for individuals. So in turn, this is likely one of the first of many lawsuits that we're going to be seeing. They are writing a large check, but it was actually only 1% of what was originally asked, which was around $1.4
1: trillion.
18: Wow. So in turn, it is a large amount, but it only represents about 3 or 4 months profit for the company as well. Yeah. So in turn, in terms of how much it's really impacting Meta, we'll have to see.
1: Yeah. How much in the classroom have these platforms changed the environment, changed kids' attention spans? It's probably difficult to measure, but even from 5 years ago, as they became more and more prevalent and more and more people started to use them for hours a day.
18: Yes, of course. Yeah, for the average teen in Canada, they're using their phone for things like social media 7 to 9 hours a day. So collectively over the year, this is almost equivalent to the same amount of attending school, right? So it's a second school that they attend online. So in turn, in 2024, 2025, the cell phone bans did go into effect in most Canadian provinces. However, it is still left up to the teachers essentially to regulate the use in classrooms. Mm. There is evidence to suggest, there's research been done over the last decade to show that social media use, the multitasking, is associated with attention difficulties in children. So in turn, this legislation just really highlights limiting use.
1: And I know it's not just children, right? Like I have to Like, I'm not very good at it, but I have to literally put it away in order to catch up on some of the books I'm reading, you know? And I have to make a conscious decision to do that. And why is it so important, in your view, to focus on youth and these platforms?
18: Yeah, of course, everyone, not just children, they can struggle with their own device use. So children and teens, because of their nervous system, the way it's developing, their reward systems in their brain are highly active. So they love likes and shares and the constant changing of information, videos, music. But their prefrontal cortex, so that part of your brain, your kind of control center that helps you, you know, put the phone down and say, oh, pick up that book. That part of their brain isn't really very well developed. And in turn, for children and teens, they're 4 to 7 times more likely to become dependent on addictive like or addictive behavior, something like gambling, which is why gambling is limited. It's regulated to not be available for those under the age of 18. So in turn, children and teens, they are way more likely to actually become to show dependency on substances or behaviors, which is why we really need to have legislation in place, laws in place, design features in place to put up guardrails to protect children's health.
1: I'm also struck by, like, just again, another anecdote, as the Trump thing ramped up, I kind of left X alone myself for many, many, probably 3-4 years now. Just because it was so toxic. I would drop in occasionally just to look. I used to post quite a bit. And I dropped back in just to see where the, you know, conservative view and the American view was going, right? And it just reminded me about the level of discussion, how intense and jarring it is, and how all-consuming it can be. And I thought about the lawsuit and about children, not necessarily politics, but that environment that they're in when they're on these platforms. It is an extreme environment that is then again, that is reinforced and tailored to them. How risky is that at that age?
18: Yeah. Well, yeah, I mean, for these platforms, essentially, it's a commercial system that's really built on profiling, targeting, and sustained engagement. And as adults, we are, you know, we're able to evaluate that, you know, we're able to, you know, place things in context. We have other obligations and responsibilities, right, that we have to attend to. So with, you know, work, family obligations, so we literally cannot be on our phones, right? So, but for young people, you know, they don't have those restrictions in place other than school. They don't have the capability to be able to regulate and monitor their emotions and regulate their phone use as well as adults can.
1: I appreciate your time. Thanks so much for coming on. This is Emma Dearden. We've been speaking with Canada Research Chair in Neuroscience and Learning Disorders at the Faculty of Education at Western University. Thanks for your time, Emma.
18: Yeah, thanks, Graham.
1: All right. When we come back, we'll have our political panel. Before we get to that, some fairly disturbing news, to say the least. A Liberal MP in Toronto has had her car set on fire in the Scarborough area. Salma Zahid issued a statement a few moments ago saying that overnight there was an incident at my home where an individual set my car and another vehicle on fire. My son noticed the fire. We called 911, as did our neighbors. Toronto Fire responded promptly to the call. Both vehicles destroyed. There was no damage. My family and I are safe. Toronto Police and Toronto Fire investigating the incident as possible arson. I don't want to speculate on possible motive. We will await the results of the investigation, but such attacks are unacceptable and will not deter me from my work serving Scarborough Center Don Valley. We'll continue to watch it. Our Daily Debrief panel coming up shortly.
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24: Good morning, I'm Lisa Best with your CFAX 1070 News to 10 o'clock. Finance Minister François-Philippe Champagne is defending his government's quick reversal of retaliatory tariffs on seafood imports from the U.S., something that definitely resonates here on Vancouver Island. The Liberal government announced its plans for sweeping tariffs just a few days ago, which would have hit the U.S. seafood sector hard for the first time in the ongoing trade war. The federal government yanked seafood off the list yesterday from the target tariffs, after getting an earful from concerned Canadians.
25: My job is to fight for Canadians. My job is to fight for Canadian business, to fight for Canadian industry, to fight for Canadian fishers. Those are the ones that I listen to. And that's why we said if we need to update the list, we do it. And that's in the best interest of Canada. That's why we did it.
24: Finest at Sea owner Bob Firmini was on CFAX yesterday. He says they don't import any fish, but they do export. So the worry was the U.S. would counter tariff similar products.
26: We're already losing money. Prices of fuel are just horrifying.
24: Jeff Irvin, the head of Lobster Council of Canada, says he's happy the tariffs have been removed. It's important to keep food out of the tariff war so costs don't go up even further at grocery stores. On that note, grocery stores big and small getting back on board with their Buy Canadian campaigns amid the trade war. CTV's Alex Karpa has details.
27: We're always looking at different products and making sure that those ones that are made right here in Canada are highlighted first.
28: Loblaw is bringing back its T symbols on tariff-affected items. A spokesperson told CTV News that the company will also continue using the maple leaf symbol to highlight local products. Sobeys also told CTV News that it will continue highlighting local products, using provincial flags to help customers identify Canadian-made goods.
24: There were some issues with the policy when it first launched last year. Some products were incorrectly labeled as Canadian, which led to the whole policy being scrapped. Canada's Transportation Safety Board sending a team to investigate what it calls a plane accident in the Fraser Valley. A statement from the federal agency says it happened yesterday near Mission, about 70 kilometers southeast of Vancouver. The agency says it involved a small craft but released few other details. It marks the third deployment to BC for TSB investigators this month due to aviation incidents, including a plane that made that emergency landing on a highway in Prince George, striking several vehicles and killing one driver. The hack of tech company Hugging Face by artificial intelligence agents created by OpenAI was bigger than previously reported.
29: An AI agent is a computer program that runs with very little human oversight. And a recent independent investigation shows there were 700 of them created by OpenAI that went rogue in mid-July, swarming together as they went out on their own and hacked the platform Hugging Face. Then the investigation says the agents acted like little kids getting in trouble by trying to cover their tracks and hiding evidence of their cheating. In a separate incident on the same day, rogue AI agents hacked OpenAI itself, stealing credentials and tampering with the company's cloud system. Sherry Preston, ABC News.
24: And tributes continue to roll in for Dolly Parton, who died Tuesday at the age of 80. Miley Cyrus paying tribute to her godmother.
30: Dolly's goddaughter, Miley Cyrus, is paying tribute, sharing, "We're in this loss together, and we will see her in all of the most beautiful things." Well, her father, Billy Ray Cyrus, writes, "Dolly recently sent me a beautiful message telling me she loved me with her whole heart. I will always love her in the same way."
24: Tributes to Parton can continue to roll in, a lot of people leaving mementos at Dollywood, her theme park. On your markets for Thursday trading, the TSX is currently in the red, 36 points, 36,776. The Dow is up 194 at 53,658. And our Canadian dollar is holding at 72.20 cents U.S. Your CFAX 1070 news poll today. 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
7: But Lake America, and all it takes is a good pen and some intelligence. So Lake Ontario, that's gone. Lake America.
1: All right, there we go. The President of the United States with his pen. Robert Benzie, Queen's Park Bureau Chief for Toronto Star, joins us. Michael Couture, Senior Political Correspondent, CTV National News. Hello to you both.
8: Hey.
9: Hey, Graham. Hey, Mike.
1: What do you make of that, Benzie?
9: You know what? First of all, the president looks and sounds very old. I mean, he's 80 and he's a lame duck because, of course, he will be out of office in 2.5 years. His party is headed for an iceberg like the Titanic in November's midterm elections. The economy in the United States is not doing particularly well. More jobs created in Canada last month than in the United States, even though the U.S. has, you know, 8 times our population and 10 times the size of our economy.
1: Iran.
9: And the mullahs are still skating circles around him. And he's there with his Sharpie trying to change the name of Lake Ontario, which is, it's actually, It's almost like, you know, to use an expression that has jumped the shark. He has jumped the shark. This reality show is now kind of, it's not funny anymore. It's not engaging. It's not interesting. The ratings are going to be bad. And I can understand why, voters in the United States are upset with Mr. Trump.
1: And Mike, there are real consequences here, obviously. As much as infuriating as that kind of a performance is, to Benzie's point, it's not 2024. There isn't the same shock.
10: Yeah.
1: We've come to expect this from him. But at the same time, we just had a guy who does peel and stick wallpaper. He's got 4 employees in Abbotsford. And his costs, like, he might have to shut down because most of his work, most of a lot of his business is to the United States. So there are real consequences to this reality show that we're seeing in real businesses.
10: Yeah, and Canadian businesses are being cast in it unwittingly, and it feels more like a really bad version of Candid Camera than some sort of great, you know, reality show. It's probably the worst version of Big Brother because you can't, you know, remove this guy from your house.
1: You can't turn it off because he's the President of the United States.
10: And he continually does these things, the trolling or whatever, and it's the weight that everybody really feels on it. I mean, you know, to Benzie's point, he is probably ramping this up in this way because he knows what he's facing come the midterms, even if the people around him and he himself probably haven't really looked in the mirror and sort of faced this and understood what is coming.
1: You know, they tend not to do that.
10: Yeah, they tend not
1: to. News.
10: They tend not to believe numbers.
1: Yeah.
10: You know, when it comes to either polling or election results or that type of thing. But yeah, I mean, I agree with what Rob is saying. But by the same token, that doesn't take that frustration and that pressure off of Canadians who sit there and go, "That's coming," but that's in November. You know, the company in Abbotsford, they're feeling that pain right now.
1: Yeah.
10: And Canada is having to deal with all of this right now. And, you know, also today, a bit of a move, that we're hearing, you know, removing some of those seafood, tariffs on the U.S. And what we understand is they're replacing it with something else, in terms of a dollar for dollar. But, you know, that type of fight that Canada continues to wage is it feels almost like we're coming in here with a pop gun where they have, you know, a howitzer on the other side.
1: Right. Where are we, Rob, on how this fell apart based on what we know now? We saw the CBC's interview. Good job on them.
0: Yeah.
1: Yesterday with Greer, the American, talking about their version of it, essentially downplaying the French language issues, and we'll get into that in a bit. But my take on this is that that side, the American side, is hobbled somewhat because it's such a clear fact that they literally bathe in lies every day. And that is not a partisan thing to say. They manipulate and look, Mr. Carney's a politician now. Is he spinning? Sure he is. Is he emphasizing things to advantage him? Yes. I'm not excusing that. But it's a different level with the Americans now, to the point, like, this is not Ronald Reagan, George Bush, or Joe Biden. They are running an operation that is literally fueled by and contributing to massive disinformation all over the world.
0: Yeah, exactly, Graham. I mean, remember, Mr. Trump has said that the war with Iran has been over, I think, 6 or 7 times.
1: And they won.
0: And that they won. Well, it isn't over, and they didn't win. And he has said how many times that he was confronted last week. Here's a good example. Confronted last week by a reporter saying that gasoline was cheaper when Joe Biden was president. It was $3 a gallon average. It's now $4 a gallon. He said that's a lie. Trump said this. Well, everyone who goes to fill up their tank in all 50 states in the U.S. knows that that is wrong.
1: Yeah.
0: Him saying that groceries are cheaper under him than they were before, that's just factually, it's so easy to prove that he's lying. That's why I think that I thought it was very interesting. And Jameson Greer, you know, has a relatively good name among all the Trump people in the sense that he is seen as a credible person. He speaks French, which wins him a lot of points with our friends in the Quebec media.
10: Good French.
0: But I also, exactly, because he was a missionary in France, as a Mormon missionary in France. But I think the fact that he felt that he had to go on CBC to do that interview tells me they know they're losing the spin war, and they're losing the spin war because they aren't credible, because Trump is such a fantasist and a fabulist that and I think Mike's right. No one wants to tell Trump the bad news. So there are times when Trump is lying because he has not been given the information, truthful information from his aides, and maybe in that bizarre court, that's the way you survive. You don't tell the boss stuff that he doesn't want to hear.
1: The other thing that strikes me, just quickly on this, Mike, the other thing that strikes me is that aside from the partisans and the president, aside from the people around the president, there are very few people loudly defending this campaign against Canada. Very few.
0: Yes.
1: In fact, nobody, like even hardcore, like Ted Cruz,
10: yesterday,
1: as you saw, is on CBS this morning saying tariffs as a threat, as a leverage, but not actually tariffs. That's where he is. Well, we're being tariffs, so that side's losing.
10: But even the fact that Ted Cruz...
0: Ted's born in Calgary. He was born in Calgary, Alberta.
10: Yeah. he's got a little bit of his heart still in Alberta. But like the fact that he's speaking out and saying that, and, you know, couching it as he did.
1: He's still saying Trump is great, but...
10: He's still great, but... And because he knows that Trump stops listening after the Trump is great. Yeah. He doesn't hear the but, right? Yeah. And not to be a contrarian to this conversation, but I'll throw something else out there. Yes... You know, the Trump administration lives and peddles in falsehoods. I would agree with that. Here's my difficulty, is that the Canadian government can tell Canadians that's the default. That doesn't excuse their lack of clarity on what happened and what went down. And I'll point to the Gordie Howe Bridge, where the Prime Minister had to correct himself.
0: Yeah.
10: And he said, well, you know, I didn't really explain myself properly. I was wearing a cowboy hat.
1: It shifted for days.
10: Yeah. Exactly. I was flipping pancakes. And
1: they gave the Americans a lot.
10: And this is the thing, right? He wasn't completely honest with Canadians then. And I think Canadians need to have a really sort of keen sense of like, okay, maybe the Americans aren't telling the full truth, but we also need to hear the truth from the Prime Minister. And if he yeah. is trying to take advantage of the fact that Canadians don't believe the Americans, well, you can't always say that because yeah. Jameson Greer may have some grains of truth in there, and you can't just paint all Americans with the same type of brush, even though that is, you know, what the leader says.
1: We talked to them last night about disclosure and about Parliament coming back, and the fact is he's going to address the European Parliament before he addresses this Parliament. They are not recalling Parliament, and the immediate answer was Saturday morning's press conference and the speech was full yeah. disclosure to Canadians.
10: Still not enough.
1: It's not the
8: yeah.
1: same
8: yeah.
1: as a full parliamentary
10: right.
1: exposure.
8: Exactly. Exactly. Exactly.
1: More with our Daily Debrief panel when we come back.
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1: Welcome back. I'm Graham Richardson. We're with our daily debrief panel, Rob Benzie from the Toronto Star, Mike Locatour from CTV News. Let's talk about the French language. Here's what Mr. Carney said about the negotiations around French language on Saturday morning after talks broke down.
6: Continual efforts, always resisted, as I said in my remarks, and always will be resisted. Efforts to restrict our protections of our language, our culture, and in effect, our sovereignty.
1: The American negotiator Jameson Greer, the trade representative, telling a very different story yesterday on CBC. Here's what he said about this issue.
7: And then there is this issue of discoverability about promoting it. This is something where the United States, we always have questions about this. This is something we talked about, but we showed a lot of flexibility. And our view is there is no way, you know, we would let a good deal go by for something like this. So this is not something where we push hard or condition or redline.
1: Rob, what's your sense of what's going on here?
0: Well, I mean, talking about the French language card, I mean, Graham, you know this. Mike knows this as a Quebecer. This is a very, very emotional issue. And I think it was smart of Carney to flag it for people. It would have been, I mean, the idea that the bilingual labeling was somehow an issue. This is an issue that's been resolved in Canada, you know, for 50 years since the 70s when official bilingualism came into play. Mm-hmm. And to ask for that to be reopened or to be, it's a recipe for problems. It would have been a recipe for national unity problems in Quebec. I thought that the Prime Minister was smart to way that he flagged it. And I think it clearly, and Dominic LeBlanc's tweet today is also quite deft, feeding off of what Jameson Greer said. But again, it's what we were saying before, Graham. Who do you believe? Do you believe the Trump administration or do you believe the Carney administration?
1: Right. Mike, it's not a surprise necessarily because it was on the list of irritants months ago that they issued. I guess the characterization of it on the Canadian side, all intents and purposes from Carney, it was a serious one of the three issues, right, that caused the breakdown in the talks. Greer says last night we just raised it, I guess. I guess then why raise it if it's not an issue, right?
10: Yeah.
0: Exactly.
10: And I don't want to say the truth can be somewhere in between, but, you know, he can downplay it knowing that he's talking to a Canadian audience saying, oh, come on, oh, we would never want to do that. Are you kidding me? I'm speaking. I spoke French to you just two minutes ago, Rosemary, because of all of my experience and how good I am in French. We would never want to damage the French language because, of course, nobody's seeing the text yet. Nobody knows what was on the list. And at the same time, Prime Minister Carney, although, you know, American, his surrogates, the Trump surrogates who went out on the talk shows on Saturday and Sunday, were talking.

0: Carney likely understood, that the Prime Minister likely understood.
1: Of course.
0: I am going to feed a big piece of red meat, you know, not supply managed red meat, by the way, but red meat to Paul St-Pierre Plamondon if I say, or if I don't say that I was standing up for the Quebec language and that I've, you know, it's not about Chicoutimi, guys. It's about the province of Quebec. It's about helping his provincial brethren in the Liberal Party there and making sure that in, you know, doing his job of trying to maintain unity in this country, that he was not going to hand something over to the Parti Québécois and throw even, let's say, you know, to Christine Fréchette, the leader of the CAQ, not to throw a real spoke in her wheels as she is trying to sort of make sure that she re-ups and continues to lead that province. So I think some of it might be in, you know, again, the truth is somewhere in between. I don't think it's all black and white of them saying, no, hey, we didn't want it. And I don't know, I haven't seen the text, but I don't know that it was as clear.
1: Yeah. Trump is now, we're live at the White House here with us in the Oval with some kind of a signing ceremony. I'm not sure what the issue is, but behind him is a map and Lake Ontario / Lake America. So it's a constant. Benzie, like looking at LeBlanc's tweet saying that he's glad they've dropped this and maybe we can get back, is that hopeful thinking? Is there some movement here? Are we seeing some movement?
2: I mean, I think it's an olive branch of a kind, right? Because I remember Dominic LeBlanc and Jameson Greer have a pretty good rapport. They've been talking for months about this, and both of them are in a difficult situation. I don't think that Jameson Greer is an unreasonable person. He is a professional person. And I think he's in a difficult spot because ultimately his boss is mercurial, unpredictable, and, maybe borderline dementia, you know, demented. There is just not a rational kind of, strategy at play for the United States here. I don't understand it. Yeah, he's just signed an executive order declaring Lake Ontario as Lake America. Well, so what? No one calls the Gulf of Mexico the Gulf of America. I mean, it's not unilateral. They're not going to change the signs in Rochester, New York to make it Lake America. It's the absurdity of where we're at in the United States right now. It's just, you're not dealing with serious people. I feel bad for Greer because I think he is a serious person. But Mr. Trump is not serious. Howard Lutnick is not serious. And a lot of others around Mr. Trump are just, they're just not serious people.
1: So maybe the answer is in all of this is to ride it out, Mike. Ride it out and just take the pain for now, knowing that by all trajectories, it looks like they are going to get weaker. Meaning the Trump people,
0: right?
1: That there isn't, again, it's not 2024. There isn't going to be this surge of support to rename a lake and attack your best trading partner, neighbor, and friend. No. I just don't see that surging in U.S. popular opinion. I see it going the other way.
0: Yeah, and I think once they start to feel the pain, consumers start to feel the pain, because, look, you know, they don't understand what tariffs are until it hits their pocketbooks.
1: Right.
0: They don't understand what it actually means. And, you know, we've seen how many of those American talk shows that sort of make light of how little the Americans understand tariffs and who pays the tariff, and that it's the importer who brings it in and then passes the cost along, and it actually, in the end, gets paid by the consumer. So that, I think, will eventually.
1: I saw a report today, by the way. I saw the report today, a report today that did not break out Canadian companies, but that a lot of the companies have eaten that cost up to this point and not.
2: Yeah, General Motors did, but they won't anymore.
1: Yeah, they can't. Yeah.
0: It's not sustainable.
1: Level. No.
0: It's not sustainable. Yeah. But, and one other thing that I'll sort of, I want to bring to this, and, you know, for no apparent reason other than I don't think she gets the credit that I've heard that she deserves. Janice Charette.
1: Mm-hmm.
0: She and Jameson Greer apparently have a great rapport, and that even with the deputy U.S. Trade Representative, she has spent hours upon hours in rooms with those people getting the work done, trying to get the work done. Not to say that Dominic LeBlanc wasn't, but what I'm saying is she would stay behind. There was one time last week where LeBlanc walked out, she walked behind him, and as we all followed him to the van, she walked right back into the building to continue those talks. I think, like with any negotiation that you see, company and union or anything in that way, cooling off period where the threats will continue to go back and forth. But I think that there will be a point

0: either between now and September 8th or even after September 8th, when there will continue to be ramp-ups back and forth, where there will probably be that quiet call, Greer to Charette or Greer to LeBlanc, and say, and have a quiet talk, and then maybe a public meeting where it's like, okay, let's get down to this, because this is going to hurt both of us, and especially when you consider what Canada is trying to do and hurt back. But I think Canadians will feel that pain, and I think everybody needs to buckle up. It's not going to be a fun ride.
1: Or a short one.
0: Yeah.
1: Last word, Benzie. You've famously said the fever will break in the United States. I keep asking you this. Are we at that point, do you think?
2: No, not yet. I think it's going to be ugly in November in the United States on November 3rd when the Republicans lose the House of Representatives and possibly even the Senate and a bunch of state houses because of Mr. Trump. And then it gets real for him. He has some guardrails. But the fever may not break for another year. I mean, in terms of the president himself.
1: Thanks, Robert Benzie, Toronto Star, Mike Licatour, CTV National News. When we come back, Flavio Volpe from the Automotive Parts Manufacturers Association of Canada joins us with the latest. Stay with us.
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4: 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Vic Beatty sharing details on a home invasion last night. A home on Belton Avenue. GVRT members, including other officers, called to a home on the 700 block of Belton around 7:20 last night over concern that armed people may have been inside the home. Several people in the end being arrested. Police continue to investigate. Vic Beatty do say there's no indication of a broader risk to the public, but investigators say they appreciate adjacent neighbors sheltering in place at the time and others steering clear of the neighborhood. Finance Minister François-Philippe Champagne is defending his government's decision to drop seafood and fish from Canada's list of retaliatory tariffs against the U.S. Canada's seafood sector, which is integrated with industry in the U.S., was caught by surprise at the proposed tariffs and scrambled to push for their removal. Champagne says this shows his government listens to Canadians.
5: Well, it sent a message to Canadians that we listen. We have updated the list. The list is in Canada's best interest. And that happens from time to time that these lists are updated, And so we made the update because I think that was the right thing to do in the interest of Canada.
4: Canada and the U.S. are each other's top destinations for lobster exports. And Maine's lobster industry has warned that economic hit would be devastating to coastal communities there. We're hearing the same from many Vancouver Island businesses. Saskatchewan's government says companies planning to build data centers in the province must be Canadian. It also says proponents need to supply the centers with their own electricity. Jeremy Harrison, the province's Crown Investment Corporation minister, says the measures are part of the new framework to ensure Canadian data is protected.
6: It can be here in Canada or it can be elsewhere. That is the question that we have in front of us. And elsewhere would likely mean in the United States. We choose Canada, and we had chosen Canada early on in this process.
4: Harrison made the announcement at the site of Bell's AI data center outside of Regina, which is currently under construction.
7: QP Vancouver Island workers deliver the public services island communities rely on. QP, better services, better communities.
4: Your CFAX weather forecast, a few showers beginning near noon, a risk of a thunderstorm, wind west 30 near the Juan de Fuca Strait, a high of 20 today, clearing tonight, wind west 30 along the strait, a low 15, mainly sunny at first tomorrow, then increasing cloud near noon, wind west 50, so quite brisk along the strait, a high of 21, Saturday and Sunday looking fine, a mix of sun and cloud both days, a high of 19 both days. Now, right now it's 14 in Souk, 15 at the Inner Harbor, 16 at the airport, and 17 in Duncan.
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1: Welcome back. I'm Graham Richardson sitting in for Vashi. The White House, President Trump just signed an executive order renaming, I guess, the American side Lake America of Lake Ontario. Spouted on about how awful Canada is to the United States and how we're ripping them off. Typical talking points, but actually signed an executive order. So there you go. I'm sure people who live both sides of the border around Lake Ontario will probably have something to say about that. Flavio Volpe, President, Automotive Parts Manufacturing Association of Canada, member of the PM's Council on Canada-U.S. Economic Relations, joins us now, trying to hold on like a roller coaster to the news of the day from Friday on and even before that. Flavio, thanks for joining us.
2: Thanks for having me on, and I have a great view of Lake Ontario from here.
1: Yeah? Where are you?
2: I'm in Toronto.
1: All right, of course. In your view, what we know about the deal and your sector, or what was offered and your sector, how far apart are the two sides?
2: Well, it's two-piece on automotive. One is they were offering to reduce their Section 232 tariffs on cars from 25% to 15%, and then have a carve-out for U.S. content. So let's say that's 50%. Bring it down to about 7.5% effective rate. In automotive, in 2024, the last year before the Trump madness, the average profit margin for the automakers operating in Canada was 6%. And so the problem there is, we were looking at legitimizing tariffs that we are disputing at a level that's higher than the profitability of the companies here. You know, you're not going to sell a $25 pizza for $20 and be in the pizza business too long. Then the other piece was, as we got to the last day and we're talking about, okay, we're reducing the auto 232s from 25 to 15, when the paperwork started, the final paperwork started changing hands, the clarification from the American side was, hey, by the way, we don't mean medium and heavy duty trucks. Those are not cars, and those will stay at 25. Well, there's a plant in Oakville for Ford, a plant for General Motors in Oshawa that would be immediately affected, and there are two engine plants in St. Catharines and Windsor.
1: That essentially guts those plants. You can't pay a 25% tariff.
2: I mean, it'd be insane.
1: No. Yeah, it doesn't make any sense. Okay. So going forward, where does that leave you and us collectively from your perspective?
2: Well, look, the companies are involved. The auto parts manufacturers have got an exemption. If you're USMCA compliant, you can ship your parts tariff-free. So we averted the crisis that would have immediately shut down the industry last year. The car companies continue to have a problem. And the problem, at the very least, they're compartmentalizing it as a temporary problem on an impermanent national security tariff that they hopefully can challenge back down to the 60-year functional zero. So that's the way they're compartmentalizing, taking on, according to the Center for Automotive Research in Michigan, $110 billion in tariff hits last year. Mm. The second they become permanent is when the future of the seven assembly plants in this country and the two engine plants in this country have to be decided. So we're still in purgatory. You don't know if you're going to go up or down here. But the next time we sit down, we've got the Prime Minister with more resolve on automotive. We've got the Premier of Ontario who got in the way of a bad deal late last week, who all understand that, hey, if this is an economy-wide, a country-wide negotiation where we have advantages and disadvantages and things that they do need, maybe we can also try to save the same sector that the Americans and the Chinese are fighting for as core to their industrial strategy. The two world's biggest economic superpowers think this is the big leagues, and we need to defend ours.
1: Mm. But they don't see, this administration doesn't see ours as a part of theirs. That's a fundamental problem, because
2: yes,
1: it is.
2: But their industry does. Detroit and all the foreign automakers that are manufacturing in the U.S. have repeatedly put on public paper, been at the same hearings that I was invited to in Washington at USTR, gone to the White House, and they're all publicly traded. Their quarterly reports don't lie. They're losing billions, and they've implored the president not to do this. So a lot of this has got to be American heavy lifting that we haven't seen much progress on over the last year, but we may be headed to a different balance after November, maybe that the U.S. auto sector may feel a little bit more emboldened to speak up for themselves or maybe challenge these tariffs in court. We're not in a good place, but we're in a better place than if we had just chosen to surrender that tariff rate. Like I told the premier last week, and we've been counseling the prime minister, you will be the heads of the governments when the biggest industry in Ontario closes its doors.
1: Even if November comes and he's weakened, it just doesn't seem to me that they're letting go of this view that that all cars should be built in the United States. I appreciate that's a simplistic argument for a complicated process, but it's already hurt potential for growth on the Canadian side, right, in the last 2 years. Like, who's going to invest on this side now with this uncertainty overhanging it?
2: Look, Honda said yesterday or 2 days ago they're not investing anywhere in North America until this thing is settled, and that they're at full capacity and they could grow and they won't invest even in the U.S. if this is what they're at. I'm not one who will tell you that we should wait until after the midterms to see what we can do for Canada. I'm going to be very specific. If he loses Congress, a flipped Congress may choose to reassert its constitutional authority over tariffs and trade. And if it does, then the industry may have Congress as a the U.S. industry may have Congress as an ally to rescind 232 tariffs that are based on a national security argument. There's no national security argument with Canada, and the Ford, General Motors, and Stellantis, the American brands of Stellantis, they wrote off $55 billion last year because of decisions made by this administration. He is demonstrably hurting Detroit as bad as he's hurting Windsor to Oshawa. And maybe people need that little bit of inspiration, knowing that if they go to court at the same time that Congress is reasserting its power, and it's through a flipped majority, that might not mean everything for Canada-U.S. relations, but it might mean something for the legitimacy and the continuance of national security tariffs on automotive, steel, aluminum, lumber, everything else.
1: Where would you rate your optimism, pessimism today versus at any other point during the Trump presidency? Trump 2.
2: Listen, when he first threatened us last year, we were all, you know, running for cover. Those were tough days. But we've learned over the last year and a half where some of his pressure points are and where some of his red lines are. We saw him retreat on automotive parts tariffs that we successfully argued together with our American industry partners that would shut down the industry and put 950,000 auto workers at home almost instantly. So we're learning from this fight. We haven't pulled our way out of it, but we are holding our ground. We're not worried about suffering another day, another week, another month, especially if there's a chance to get us back to an even keel.
1: Hopefully it happens. Flavio Volpe from the Automotive Parts Manufacturers Association of Canada, thanks so much for joining us.
2: Always a pleasure. Thank you.
1: All right. And if you're just joining us, there has been a presidential order, an executive order, renaming Lake Ontario Lake America. Quite detailed, actually. So on it goes. Stay with us.
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1: Welcome back. I'm Graham Richardson. Howard Lutnick, the U.S. Commerce Secretary, is speaking to reporters in Washington about Canada-U.S. relations. Let's listen in.
2: I've known him a long time, so it's easy for me to communicate with him, right? Canada has the best trade deal in the world before we started. We negotiated, and Canada was going to have the best trade deal in the world. And what happened was that Canada walked away. We had a deal. We shook hands. The president announced it, right? Everybody was positive. Canada made the decision for political purposes. They wanted to walk away. This is politics only. If you think I ever said the words French, do I care about how the Quebecois speak? I mean, what could matter less to America? We don't care. So the fact is, we never brought those words up. This is manufactured, and that's why the president put out a truth saying it was a complete lie, right? It was manufactured. So there's the sovereignty party trying to run, and they're in the lead in Quebec. And so this was Mark Carney manufacturing something that would try to keep them from winning. And then you have Alberta has an independence resolution. These are elections in October. So he's making this a political thing for Canada. And my guess will be as soon as his elections are over, you're going to see a plane full of Canadian negotiators flying down and go, come on, come on, we'll give it to you before your election. This, we're just being used by them, right? That's what happened. That's why it ended. It didn't happen for math. The math was sensational. It was a great deal that we shook hands on.
1: That's Howard Lutnick, the Commerce Secretary, talking about the reasons why it all fell apart. Again, the American perspective, and again, mentioning the French issue, a strong pushback on that front. In other news, it has been a disaster in Nepal, 910 people missing, including up to 30 Canadians as of now, after a massive mudslide, and the pictures are just extraordinary. CTV's Scott Hurst has been following this, and he joins us now. Thanks for standing by, Scott. What is the latest on this in Nepal, and how it just looks horrendous?
3: Graham, good afternoon. Rescue teams really do have an enormous task on their hands. You mentioned some of the images coming out, the videos emerging from what happened. It's just really terrifying and heartbreaking. The level of damage and destruction is truly catastrophic, and the numbers keep changing, as you might expect. Right now, the latest death toll is above 350 people, and the number of missing continues to rise as well, more than 1,300 at this point, including local villagers, foreigners, and pilgrims trekking to a sacred site for Hindus. Of those 1,300 reporting misses, you mentioned Global Affairs Canada confirms that it is aware of 30 Canadians and permanent residents who are considered missing in Nepal and Tibet, also stating that Global Affairs has deployed 5 additional consular officials to Kathmandu to support Canadians and coordinate with local officials. And really, as we go back to this video that we're seeing, massive wall and mud and rock barreling down mountainsides, burying nearly everything in its path, roads, apartment buildings, critical infrastructure, really all swept away, which is making the rescue effort, the search and rescue effort, that much more difficult. Helicopters are being deployed for rescue crews just to access certain areas. In many cases, bridges have been swept away, and Nepalese officials have said more than 40 kilometers of roads damaged. So you can imagine what this means for the next step, which is the search and rescue operation, making it that much more difficult and already incredibly treacherous terrain, Graham.
1: Yeah, and listen, I appreciate the correction. My copy was from a couple of hours ago, and that obviously has changed. And now I'm seeing headlines from the Associated Press, up to 1,400 missing. The reason these numbers change is because it's so chaotic. It's literally difficult to count people. For people who don't know the area, Scott, this is a very, very popular part of the world for tourists, for hikers. That is why there are so many foreigners who are amongst the missing.
3: Amongst the missing, the number of foreigners is reported to be over 600. And as you mentioned, these numbers keep changing because some of these areas are so incredibly remote and also incredibly cut off now because of the disaster that we've seen. And ultimately, the Himalayan region, it's known around the world for its sweeping skylines, enormous jagged mountains, steep treacherous terrain. So now part of the appeal for so many, of course, flocking to the region for religious purpose, pilgrims trekking to a sacred site for Hindus, or those adventure seekers that are looking to hike this incredible terrain. So part of the appeal for so many will now be the same thing, Graham, that makes these search and rescue operations that much more difficult.
1: Yeah. CTV Scott Hurst continues to watch this. Thanks so much for your time. Appreciate it.
3: Thank you, Graham.
1: Just a terrible, terrible story. Really, you know, as we've got the President of the United States renaming Lake Ontario, a bit of perspective there. David Smith, our producer, joins us. Let's get back to that. He was taking questions, as he always does when he signs these executive orders. What did he have to say?
4: Yeah, he's, you know, he comes out, he does the typical signing ceremony, and he says, what my understanding of what he's done is the executive order will, for all intents and purposes, for the U.S. government's purposes, rename the lake Lake America. Mm-hmm. So for the U.S. Meteorological Service, science wings of the U.S. government, it will be officially known now for their purposes as Lake of America. Now, after he had signed the order, he was asked by a reporter right away. A reporter pointed out the message, the Instagram post, the social media post we had played earlier in the show, has now been seen by over 30 million people across multiple platforms. So the reporter asked the president, what kind of message are you sending to Canada? Here's what he said.
5: As you know, Canada's been ripping us off for a long time on trade, very sadly. Even the military, you know, we defend Canada for nothing. We don't get anything. They don't pay us to defend Canada, but we defend Canada. And they understand that. As an example, we bought icebreakers. They'd like to use them. We have 11 brand new icebreakers coming in. They'd like to use the icebreakers. They don't pay for anything. And they want to be treated like a state, but they're not a state. But they want to be treated like they're a state. And so we just can't do that anymore. We lose on average over the last 15 years, $60 billion a year carrying Canada. So we just can't do it anymore. We love the people of Canada. I don't think their representatives do an appropriate job. Maybe they'll change. I really don't know. It doesn't make much difference. But we can't let the whole Canadian thing that's been going on for decades, and it has to come to a stop.
1: The $60 billion he's referring to is this trade deficit. You take out energy, there's no deficit.
4: Yeah, important to point that.
1: And they need the energy. So.
4: And then the president also went on musing about changing the names of other geographical features.
5: The lake change, Lake of America, was something I've been thinking about for a long time, actually. As you know, we took something called the Gulf of Mexico. We changed it, and now it's very routinely the Gulf of America. So if you think about it, we have a gulf and we have a lake. Now all we need is an ocean. So maybe we'll have to change the name of the Atlantic and or the Pacific. Maybe we'll change them both.
1: Like, all right. So that's the President of the United States on his obsession with maps. And I just, you know, it sort of underscores the absurdity of it all. Like, there is no real world justification for this kind of nonsense. Like, he has a number of things that are affecting American people in a very severe way. Just pick from the list. And he's talking about maps. Like, but on it goes. I'm Graham Richardson. I will be here tomorrow for the Graham Richardson Show. Have a great Thursday. Go jump in the lake. It's a nice day.
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13: Good morning, I'm Steve Young with your CFAX 1070 News to 11 o'clock. President Trump officially changing the name of Lake Ontario to Lake of America, pretending he has that ability. Trump signed an executive order in the Oval Office today saying the name change goes into effect immediately.
5: So if you think about it, we have a Gulf and we have a lake. Now all we need is an ocean. So maybe we'll have to change the name of the Atlantic and or the Pacific. Maybe we'll change them both.
13: Of course, it's still named the Gulf of Mexico to the rest of the world. Trump signed the order as the U.S. and Canada ramp up their trade war. The president said Canada has been treating the U.S. poorly and again said the country acts like a U.S. state. The name of Lake Ontario actually predates the establishment of Canada and was named by Indigenous peoples sometime in the 1600s. In real news, Finance Minister François-Philippe Champagne is defending his government's decision to drop seafood and fish from Canada's list of retaliatory tariffs against the United States. Canada's seafood sector, which is integrated with industry in the U.S., was caught by surprise at the proposed tariffs and scrambled to push for their removal. Champagne says this shows his government listens to Canadians.
14: Well, it sent a message to Canadians that we listen. We have updated the list. The list is in Canada's best interest. And that happens from time to time that these lists are updated, you know. And so we made the update because I think that was the right thing to do in the interest of Canada.
13: Canada and the U.S. are each other's top destination for lobster exports. And Maine's lobster industry had warned the economic hit would have been devastating to coastal communities there. A 20-year-old woman has died following a single-vehicle rollover crash in the Neuse Bay last night. While Nanaimo RCMP are investigating a separate fatal collision reported this morning, the Neuse Bay crash happened around 6:45 last night on Highway 19 near the Neuse Bay rest area. Oceanside RCMP say the vehicle lost control while traveling north and rolled several times. Three people were inside the vehicle. The 20-year-old female passenger was pronounced dead at the scene. The 21-year-old driver was taken to hospital with minor injuries, while another 21-year-old passenger was transported to hospital in critical condition. A separate fatal collision was reported Thursday morning in Nanaimo. Nanaimo RCMP say that crash occurred on the southbound section between Ware Road and Alds Road. They're expected to provide further details about the collision. The crash prompted a temporary closure and detour for southbound drivers. A Canadian warship is heading to Greenland before making a historic journey across the Arctic through the Northwest Passage to its new home here in Greater Victoria. HMCS Robert Hampton Gray, the newest of Canada's Arctic and offshore patrol ships, left Halifax earlier this month for a series of northern exercises and patrols ahead of his expected arrival in Esquimalt in November. The voyage marks the third time that a Royal Canadian Navy warship has made a complete transit of the Arctic. It'll be the first such voyage undertaken specifically to relocate a Canadian warship from the Atlantic to the Pacific Fleet. The deployment also marks the first time that a Canadian Navy ship is operating with a Canadian Coast Guard helicopter on board following the transfer of the Coast Guard service from Fisheries and Oceans Canada to the Department of National Defense last year. Checking your numbers on the stock market, the TSX is up, a section of a point, 0.87 to be exact, at 36,814. The Dow Jones is up 179 points at 53,643. The NASDAQ is up 380 points at 26,510. The Canadian dollar up 11 basis points at 72.2 cents U.S.
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13: Now Now, that one's going to take some getting used to. Mainly cloudy today, a 60% chance of showers, risk of a thunderstorm, winds becoming southeast 20 this afternoon, except west 30 near the Juan de Fuca Strait, a high near 20, 17 where the winds blow onshore. Clearing this evening, fog branches developing overnight, low down to 15, mainly sunny tomorrow, clearing in the afternoon with a high near 21, a mix of sun and cloud for Saturday, a high near 18. Right now in downtown Victoria, it's 17 degrees. I'm Steve Young. If it's happening, it's here on CFAX 1070. 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
23: Good morning. Welcome to the program. Adam Sterling with you once again on CFAX 1070. This is Thursday, August 27th of the year 2026. Lots to talk about on the show today, as always. It's a weak attempt at a political smear job and nothing more. Those words posted a short time ago to the X account of Carolyn Findlay, leader of the BC Conservative Party and His Majesty's loyal opposition. She does not yet have a seat in the BC legislature, and perhaps it's that overall topic. How do I even read this? See, here's the problem, is I keep trying to start the show with a recap so we can set the stage for what might happen today, except things keep changing right before I go on the air, as I'm doing my prep, right before 11 o'clock. The post that I just read out loud to you in part has more parts to it. It was posted at 10:51 a.m. It is now 11:06 a.m. So to explain how we got here, we might as well start with CTV's coverage last night, albeit now outdated to at least some degree.
24: A mere 10 weeks after these heady days, the honeymoon is over for Carolyn Findlay's BC Conservative Party.
25: I've never seen anything like it in Canadian politics.
23: Hamish Telford has never seen anything like it, and he's a British Columbia political scientist. British Columbia is the weird place of weird places, and even we are saying, what is happening here?
25: The unraveling so quickly after a new leader takes over.
24: Wednesday, Teresa Watt and Brennan Day jump ship, making it four MLAs this week, five and counting in the past 2 weeks. Day's resignation letter citing lost confidence in the judgment and ethical standards of Findlay's leadership. Watt pointing to alleged comments by Findlay in a chat group, referring to Watt as a member of the Chinese Communist Party.
23: Ah, yes.
26: To make that kind of comment, is she fit to be the leader? Is she fit to be the premier of the province?
24: Findlay posted a response online Wednesday noting she intended to apologize to Watt for a second time and calling Watt's departure a betrayal of hardworking volunteers and voters. Meanwhile, Rosalind Byrd resigned Tuesday, saying the party was moving too far right for her liking under Findlay's leadership.
27: And I just got to a point where there was just too many things that just didn't align with my how I wanted to see things going.
24: Findlay narrowly won the leadership race on May 30th. She pledged to bring the party into line with true blue conservative values, but has alienated some previous BC liberals, including Ian Paton, who announced his departure Monday, flanked by Peter Miliband. The two former BC liberals turned conservatives now plan to form a new, more moderate right-of-center party.
25: She wanted to lead a decidedly conservative populist party, and I don't think that that is the recipe for success in BC politics.
24: Also on Wednesday, Findlay fired her director of operations, Apollo Chung. Not citing a reason, but posting online, she instructed her chief of staff to terminate him effective immediately.
28: It shows that she doesn't have what it takes to lead a party, let alone lead this province. And we need to have an alternative to defeat the NDP.
29: And Rob joins us live from Victoria. Rob, are we expecting this exodus from the BC Conservatives to continue?
0: We absolutely are, Mi Zhang. I think it is a very good likelihood that there will be more MLAs leaving the party, likely as early as tomorrow. I also was told earlier today by one MLA that there is a meeting of prominent business people across the province who are not happy with the direction the BC Conservatives are going, and they're meeting this afternoon, this evening, in Vancouver to discuss a possible way forward to establish some kind of free enterprise coalition party, because, as I say, many of these business leaders are also not happy with the direction they see the party going in. So I would expect more fireworks tomorrow. Mi Zhang.
1: Okay.
2: All right. So that was last night. So start the clock, everybody. All of us wait for the next shoe to drop. Although that's probably not a very good analogy, because that would suggest that there's only, you know, one more coming. And I think there's going to be more. Certainly has been more up until this point. Yesterday, we began the show talking about how Teresa Watt had announced that she was leaving the Conservative Party. And we almost made it all the way through the show without anybody else leaving the party. Unfortunately, though, that record was spoiled. I can't remember exactly how long it took, but Brennan Day announced that he was leaving the Conservative Party as well. Right before we got off air at 3 o'clock, and honestly, I'm not really sure what else is going to happen today. So let's go to Twitter.com, that website where nothing ever good happens to anyone, and all of us would have been better off to have never known about in the first place, and yet are still there for some reason, and read the latest. Carolyn Finley posting this, or at least, God, I hope this is Carolyn Finley. Yeah, 19,000 followers, verified, Surrey White Rock, or excuse me, that's South Surrey White Rock is the location that they have. Finley for BC.ca, leader of at Conservative BC. Okay, yep, I'm satisfied that that's her. It says, on July 2nd and 3rd, it says the CPBC caucus, I know that this isn't the point, but that acronym, maybe, I know, we have other problems. Never mind, put it down the list. It says the CPBC caucus held a confidential meeting, MLAs only, in Penticton to discuss caucus business. Oh, this isn't a good way to start a statement. It says virtually all BC Conservative MLAs were in attendance. It says, although unable to determine authenticity, it appears that an anonymous X account has posted a surreptitious recording of a response to a question about our future plans. Okay, a couple of things. One, although unable to determine authenticity, it appears, Carolyn Finley writes on her X account, that an anonymous X account has posted a surreptitious recording of a response to a question about our future plans. There was a audio recording purporting to be that of Carolyn Finley that was circulating earlier today. Although in the age of artificial intelligence and AI, I find myself very wary about trusting anything at face value, given that while AI certainly is not perfect, the surreptitiously recorded conversations and whatnot aren't exactly high fidelity to start with. And I'm very conscious, and I suspect that others are conscious as well, is that ultimately gauging the authenticity of recordings, and this is the age of AI slop being sprayed around everywhere, constantly every day, perhaps now until forever, has made all of us a little cautious, just for the record. Carolyn Finley goes on to write, the poster has made the preposterous suggestion that some of these comments may constitute a criminal offense. Oh, okay. The post goes on to read, Carolyn Finley's post goes on to read, any fair-minded person listening to the recording will immediately realize that this is not a good faith allegation of wrongdoing. It is a weak attempt at a political smear job and nothing more, the post to Carolyn Finley's X account reads. These were normal political discussions that respected the boundaries of law and ethics, Carolyn Finley posted to her social media accounts earlier today. So, I was ready to talk lucidly and eloquently about what had happened yesterday, because I had time to digest it. I had time to think about it. I had time to do some research on some things that I wanted to check into first. Except all of that is now out the window yet again for the second day in a row, because I'm acclimatizing myself to new allegations of allegations. And I have no idea, honestly, what's going to happen next. Has anybody else left the Conservative Party this morning?
23: I don't believe so. But it's possible I may have missed it with everything else going on. You know why? Because U.S. President Donald Trump was in the Oval Office this morning as he signed an executive order for the television cameras renaming Lake Ontario to Lake America, which is a real thing that apparently happened and we understand to be supposedly effective immediately, whatever that means. You're going to hear clips from that coming up right after this.
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23: Well, BC Conservative leader Carolyn Finley finds herself posting to social media now 27 minutes ago that there was a confidential meeting held with BC Conservative Caucus in early July, MLAs only, and that there appears to be an anonymous X account posting a what she calls a surreptitious recording of a response to a question about our future plans, quote, at that meeting. Carolyn Finley goes on to say, for those just joining us, the poster has made the preposterous suggestion, this is a quote, that some of these comments may constitute a criminal offense. Carolyn Finley goes on to write, any fair-minded person listening to the recording will immediately realize that this is not a good faith allegation of wrongdoing. I mean, like the allegation against her, I assume she means. It says, she goes on to say, it is a weak attempt at a political smear job and nothing more. It says these were normal political discussions that respect the boundaries of law and ethics. Meanwhile, the clock has started and we are waiting to see who the next member of the Conservative Party to leave caucus ends up being. Meanwhile, because there's really not enough going on right now, U.S. President Donald Trump convened a meeting in the Oval Office this morning to attempt to change the name of Lake Ontario.
3: Thank you very much. I just want to announce the stock market just hit another all-time high. That's the 81st time during a brief 1.5 years.
23: I can't confirm that. It might be true.
3: And 401ks, likewise, they're at an all-time high, so millions and millions of people are benefiting from this incredible economy that we're creating. We're building right now a record number of plants, factories, car companies are moving back, as you know. Honda announced and Toyota announced they're moving in from Mexico. They're coming here. And numerous plants are coming in from Canada. They'll be announced shortly, but numerous plants are coming in to the United States from Canada. Japan, South Korea, and Germany. So we're doing things that nobody's ever done before, but the stock market just hit 81 times in a short year and a half period. It just hit its all-time high again. I want to congratulate Darlene Graham on her tremendous victory on Tuesday night.
23: Note what he's choosing to do, the down ballot vote. What is the viability, electorally speaking, of Republican candidates on various ballots other than President Trump in the current political environment? Why is this relevant? The midterms, now 2 months away, just over that, in fact, November the 3rd is when they are scheduled. It is believed that Canada's counter-response in terms of tariffs are targeting economies that have Senate seats that are in contention in races that could flip the other way. Interesting change overnight, though. Canada perhaps backing down on some measures by removing fish and other seafood products from the list of counter tariffs. We had already discussed how that might impact the races in both Alaska and Maine. That threat now seemingly removed from contention. Unclear at this point who flinched first, if anyone. Finance Canada issuing a statement acknowledging the removal of seafood, saying, among other things, it came after feedback.
3: She's sailing now. She's really doing great. She's still got to run against a radical left lunatic. And the South Carolina people are not going to stand for that. I know South Carolina very well. I won it every time by record numbers, have the all-time record.
23: Again, he's not simply boasting to boast. This is strategic. He is trying to impress upon the minds of presumably his fellow Republicans that he is a benefit to the party, that his trade actions are a benefit to the party and not a liability.
3: Millions of votes. I just want to congratulate Darlene for having run really a great race, and she's going to be a great senator, and the people love her. There's something about her that's very special. She's got a little Lindsay in there somewhere, got good genetics. So Lindsay's looking down very, very happy and very proud of her sister.
23: Senator Lindsey Graham recently passing away after spending many years in America's Senate.
3: So congratulations, Darlene. And finally, I guess the purpose of this more than anything else is we're going to be changing the name of Lake Ontario, effective immediately, to Lake America. That's going to take place right now as I sign the order. Do you have
23: an? And they've got a Bristol board on an easel set up next to the president in the Oval Office saying Great Lakes even greater. And it has, it's helpful because I guess not everybody knows the name of all the Great Lakes. So they have the Great Lakes that are already there, including the easternmost lake, which now bears a label in red that says Lake America. Oh, by the way, for those of you who are curious, Ontario is a derivation of an indigenous word that means big lake. That's where it actually comes from. That's where the name comes from. At Confederation, the province that was previously known as Upper Canada was renamed

0: have a Lake Superior, which is one of the Great Lakes, and we have a Lake Ontario, which is one of the Great Lakes. You could argue that both of them just mean big lake or large lake.
1: Anything to say about it, Ben?
2: Yes, sir. So this is a straightforward but important executive order. It directs Secretary Burgum and the Department of the Interior to update the Geographic Names Information Service to reflect that lake once known as Lake Ontario will, from this day forward, be known as Lake America. This is a lake that has most of its volume in the United States. The deepest parts of the lake sit in United States territory, so this will reflect that this is an American lake.
0: There are a number of locations in the United States also called Ontario, which we can presume, or at least suspect, also got their name the same way from an indigenous term that literally means big lake.
1: Thank you. Okay.
0: He's now signing the executive order. You can hear the sound of his Sharpie if you listen carefully. Hear that? That's Trump's Sharpie right there. His characteristic signature.
1: Okay. Thank you very much. And we filed all the necessary papers, documents, everything else. We notified all of the various people that we have to notify. So we've done everything that you have to do. And this is official, effective immediately,
0: the U.S. president says, about the name of Lake Ontario being changed to Lake America.
1: Do you have any questions, anybody?
3: Mr. President.
0: Yeah, I'll bet they do.
4: President, yes.
5: That video yesterday, crossing out Lake Ontario and writing Lake America, it's been seen by about 30 million people, maybe more, across all the social media platforms. What message are you sending to Canada with this move today, and why was this such an important thing for you to do?
1: It's an interesting question. No message. As you know, Canada's been ripping us off for a long time on trade. Right.
0: It's true. There is a trade deficit between Canada and the United States of America. Why is that? It's because the United States of America does not send as many goods to Canada as Canada sends to the United States. Why is that? Primarily, it's because we ship them millions and millions and millions of barrels of oil that they really need, really value, really want, keep buying. And yet, because we ship them so many more dollars in all products combined, including oil, than they ship back to us, that is technically known as a trade deficit. And yet, without our oil and our energy, it is difficult for me to believe that America would be better off. But I digress.
1: Sadly. Even the military, you know, we defend Canada.
0: They could buy less of our oil, and the trade deficit could hypothetically be eliminated that way. They choose not to because the oil benefits them, because the trade benefits them. But I digress.
1: For nothing. We don't get anything. They don't pay us to defend Canada, but we defend Canada. And they understand that. As an example, we bought icebreakers. They'd like to use them. We have 11 brand new icebreakers coming in. They'd like to use the icebreakers. They don't pay for anything.
0: Mark Carney held a press conference the other way about icebreakers and similar vessels being built in Devis, Quebec, which I found particularly interesting. Not saying that the president was talking about that, but I have a clip in my head that I could probably pull up if I had just a moment of Mark Carney talking about the number of icebreakers that the United States of America has. And I think he makes a joke about rounding up as I go off memory here as I'm scrolling back through our various things. And hold on, because that just triggered a memory here. Now, that was Doug Ford. I'm looking for my other press conference here. That was Mark Carney. I'll see if I can find that later on in the program.
1: And they want to be treated like a state, but they're not a state. But they want to be treated like they're a state. And so we just can't do that anymore. We lose, on average, over the last 15 years, $60 billion a year carrying Canada. So we just can't do it anymore. We love the people of Canada. I don't think their representatives do an appropriate job. Maybe they'll change. I really don't know. I mean, it doesn't make much difference. But we can't let the whole Canadian thing has been going on for decades, and it has to come to a stop. So we're going to be doing tariffs on their cars that are coming in at a substantial level, because we want to make the cars here. We don't want care. You know, if they can make their own cars if they want, and they can continue to make their cars for Canada. But we don't want to make. We don't want them to make cars for the United States of America. It's very simple. Likewise, many other products. So the lake change, Lake of America, was something I've been thinking about for a long time, actually. As you know, we took something called the Gulf of Mexico. We changed it, and now it's very routinely in the Gulf of America.
0: All right, I think I found it, and I know this probably isn't a big deal, but the only reason it matters is

0: because Donald Trump seemingly is watching or referring to Mark Carney's announcements in Quebec earlier this week. Again, I'm going to go back just a little bit. This President Trump, just a moment ago.
1: They'd like to use the icebreakers. They don't pay for anything. And they want to be treated like a state, but they're not.
0: He said that we have 11 new icebreakers coming in.
1: We don't get anything. They don't pay us to defend Canada, but we defend Canada. And they understand that. As an example, we bought icebreakers. They'd like to use them. We have 11 brand new icebreakers coming in.
0: And it was Mark Carney who was talking about icebreakers earlier this week as to whether or not the United States of America had enough icebreakers. This is the reference as it loads.
2: This expertise, you know, the United States has a handful, and I'm being generous, of icebreakers. We have 20. Yeah, one. Yeah, I was being generous. Okay, I didn't want... I rounded up.
0: So while it might seem odd and bizarre that the president would bring up out of nowhere how many icebreakers the United States of America has and whether or not Canada needs to use the United States of America's icebreakers, you and I, because we have the context of the press conference that took place earlier this week in Davie with Prime Minister Mark Carney, can see that the president is actually rebutting a remark that Mark Carney made about whether or not America had access to icebreakers, even though probably everybody else in that room would have no idea what icebreakers have anything to do with Lake Ontario and why the president would have even brought it up, which is why it's important for us to be able to recall the press conferences that we've covered in earlier programs, as well as understand the overall context there. I need to take a quick break for the news. We'll have more analysis. U.S. President Donald Trump making boasts about icebreakers earlier today, seemingly rebutting comments made by Mark Carney earlier this week, as well as signing an executive order that purports to effectively immediately change the name of Lake Ontario to Lake America. More coming up. Stay with us.
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4: I'm Steve Young with your CFAX 1070 News Update. A 20-year-old woman has died following a single-vehicle rollover crash in New Spain last night, while Nanaimo RCMP investigate a separate fatal collision reported this morning. The New Spain crash happened around 6:45 last night on Highway 19 near the rest area. Oceanside RCMP say the vehicle lost control while traveling north and rolled several times. Three people were inside the vehicle. The 20-year-old female passenger was pronounced dead at the scene. The 21-year-old driver was taken to hospital with minor injuries, while another 21-year-old passenger was transported to hospital in critical condition. A separate fatal collision reported Thursday morning in Nanaimo. Nanaimo RCMP say the crash occurred on the southbound section between Ware Road and Olds Road. Nanaimo RCMP are expected to provide further details about the collision later today. I'm Steve Young. If it's happening, it's here on CFAX 1070.
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0: All right, U.S. President Trump signing an executive order in the Oval Office a short time ago changing the name of Lake Ontario to Lake America. And he also made an offhand remark about icebreakers and how Canada wanted to use America's icebreakers. Now, for those of you wondering, why are we talking about icebreakers with respect to the Great Lakes in general? And the answer might be this remark that Mark Carney made about icebreakers 3 days ago at a press conference in Lévis, Quebec.
2: And I thank you for your question, because it's a reminder of one of the many, many, many things that the United States needs from Canada. This expertise, the United States has a handful, and I'm being generous, of icebreakers. We have 20. Yeah, one. Yeah, I was being generous. Okay, I didn't want... I rounded up. They have a habit of doing that there. And
0: we're not mad, even though 3 days later, there's Trump out of nowhere in the Oval Office, brings up icebreakers.
1: We don't get anything. They don't pay us to defend Canada, but we defend Canada. And they understand that. As an example, we bought icebreakers. They'd like
0: any example in the world. It just happens to be that one.
1: To use them. We have 11 brand new icebreakers coming in. They'd like to use the icebreakers. They don't pay for anything. And they want to be treated like a state, but they're not a state.
0: See, that's a really weird example to pull out of the air, unless you realize that's what Mark Carney said earlier in the week and everybody laughed, which might mean that it's more likely to be on Trump's mind.
1: But they want to be treated like they're a state, and so we just can't do that anymore. We lose, on average, over the last 15 years, $60 billion a year. Carrying Canada.
0: So. And it's true. There are excess dollars that flow over the border, and it's because they buy so much of our oil.
1: We just can't do it anymore. We love the people of Canada. I don't think their representatives do an appropriate job. Maybe they'll change. I really don't know.
0: I don't think their representatives do an appropriate job, Trump says.
1: Doesn't make much difference. But we can't let the whole Canadian thing has been going on for decades, and it has to come to a stop. So we're going to be doing tariffs on their cars that are coming in at a substantial level because we want to make the cars here. We don't want if they can make their own cars if they want, and they can continue to make their cars for Canada. But we don't want them to make cars for the United States of America. It's very simple. Likewise, many other products. So the Lake change, Lake of America, was something I've been thinking about for a long time, actually. As you know, we took something called the Gulf of Mexico, and we changed it, and now it's very routinely the Gulf of America. So if you think about it, we have a gulf, and we have a lake. Now,
0: so is he going to go after an ocean next?
1: All we need is an ocean.
0: Okay, never mind.
1: So maybe we'll have to change the name of the Atlantic and or the Pacific. Maybe we'll change them both.
0: Maybe we'll change the name of the Atlantic or the Pacific Ocean. The president floats to the room before it erupts into further questions being shouted by members of the media.
12: Why are you so focused on doing things like this towards America's allies instead of doing things that target adversaries?
1: Well, the Canadian officials have treated us very badly. They're nasty people. They charge our farmers 400% tariffs. They've been doing it for a long time. And I had them figured out in my first term, and I did some pretty strong things and had it getting pretty good. And then the election was rigged, and now I'm coming back and doing it the way it and finishing the job. But they treat us very badly. Canada treats us very badly. I would say that of all countries, as you know, we have President Xi coming in a couple of weeks. We deal with a lot of people. People oftentimes, they'll ask me, who's the worst to deal with on trade? And I said, that's easy. Canada.
0: Canada, the worst to deal with on trade.
1: They are the worst to trade, and they feel entitled, and just we can't have that.
13: Mr. President, Ted Cruz keeps teasing a 2020 presidential run. You run against
0: Ted Cruz keeps teasing presidential run.
13: For president, do you think he could be president? What's your reaction to that?
1: You say he's going to run? Or?
13: He's teasing in 20. He's talking about it.
1: You don't mean 2020, but you
13: 2028.
1: Mean
13: 2028.
1: Yeah. I would say that he's very talented. He's a very good friend of mine. I think he might do that, yeah.
13: Mr. President.
0: I think he might. Did he say I think he might do good or do that?
1: I think you might do that, yeah.
0: Do that. Sorry, I misheard him.
14: Mr. President.
1: He's a talented guy.
0: Ted Cruz is a talented guy.
15: Mr. President,
16: what would you say to those who are concerned a trade dispute with Canada could affect American affordability ahead of midterms?
1: Well, ultimately,
0: here we go.
1: Billy is going to be very good for us because we're losing, when you talk about affordability, we're losing $62 billion a year on average.
0: It's because we sell them so much oil.
1: With Canada. And if you really look at it, we lose it.
0: It's true. The dollar flow is not even. That's why we call it a trade deficit. But they get oil that's useful.
1: More than that. It's too much. It's too much. We can't lose that. We don't want to lose that. We don't want to lose it anymore.
16: Mr. President, has Vladimir Putin agreed or committed to not attacking a NATO territory?
0: Has Vladimir Putin agreed or committed to not attacking a NATO territory? There's an ominous question.
1: I've had good talks with him. He's not going to be attacking a NATO territory.
17: Mr. President,
18: the Supreme Court earlier this week ruled on mail-in ballots, and there are states like North Carolina that have ballots that go out next week. How are states supposed to implement this?
1: Well, they're implementing. North Carolina is great. It's a great place. I won it all three times. They do some mail-in ballots, but basically they ruled on the legitimacy and the way we want to make them legitimate. And it was a great ruling for the Republicans.
18: Why do you keep voting by mail, sir? You say it's a concern to deliver
17: a warning to Russia not to attack NATO territory during his...
1: Well, I don't want to comment on that, but they're not going to attack.
0: So the president's saying he does not want to comment on whether a warning was delivered to Moscow for Russia not to attack any NATO countries. Interesting.
14: What's your reaction to the Americans missing in Nepal?
1: It's terrible. No, and we've called Nepal and we've offered any help that they need. You know, we have a very good relationship with Nepal, and that was brutal.
0: As an aside, have you seen the videos circulating on social media of those flash floods in Nepal? Just absolutely terrifying and harrowing images.
1: That was mud and water as a mixture. Nobody's ever seen anything quite like that. We're very powerful, strong, well-built buildings.
0: It's believed that a glacier, a part of a glacier, broke off a larger outcropping and, for reasons that evade my understanding to at least some degree, hit a valley floor and largely liquefied at that point, unleashing a tidal wave of water, what we would think of as a tidal wave of water, down a river valley, washing out village after village as it progressed downward. And there's terrifying video emerging of people seeing these waters rising up out of nowhere, washing away buildings, and it's horrific what has happened there.
1: Wiped out like they were toothpicks. That's a terrible thing. No, we are sending aid, and we've spoken to the leadership, and we let them know anything they want we'll have. And there were 50, maybe 60 Americans over there. We haven't gotten the full list yet, but hopefully they're okay. But that looked pretty fine. That looks like something that people will not be. Somebody will be lost, unfortunately.
16: There is reports that Vladimir Putin is meeting with the president of Iran to talk about a nuclear agreement next week. Is there concern in the administration, in the White House, that these countries aren't taking economic...
0: Trump said it says no after is there concern without the question even finishing.
16: Like D-Day seriously, that they're going to continue doing business with Iran despite the warnings?
1: Iran is right now, they're not paying their troops. They're in deep trouble. They have very little capacity. Last night we took 24 boats through the strait. We're taking them through all the time. I say it very openly. It doesn't mean we're finished with the military, but we are. The strait is open, as you know. The Strait of Hormuz is open.
0: Is it open? I honestly don't know.
1: We have control and we have the blockade. Iran's not getting anything. Nothing is going through. Not one ship has gotten through.
16: But will you punish Putin or Russia if they continue to do business with Iran?
1: Well, it depends. So far, I think Russia...
0: That's interesting. Will you punish, was the language the reporter used, Putin or Russia if they continue to do business with Iran? And he says it depends.
1: He's behaved quite well having to do with the Strait of Hormuz. And you have to understand, for everything they do, we do also. You know, somebody was saying about China, what about China? We hear they're spying. We spy on them, too. That's the way it goes.
0: So there we go. It's China spying on the United States of America. The president seemingly not denying that assertion, countering by saying that the United States spies on China, too, which is, I guess, intended to be taken to justify mutual spying.
18: Why not sanction Chinese banks, though, who are doing business?
1: Well, who said I'm not? You said, why not? I mean,
0: he said, so the question is, why not sanction Chinese banks, though, who are doing business with Iran? A fair question. And then he said, who said I'm not?
1: That's the way it goes.
18: Why not sanction Chinese banks, though, who are doing business?
1: Well, who said I'm not? You said, why not? I mean, who said I'm not? You don't know if I'm doing it. Well, I don't have
0: to. You don't know if I'm doing it, he says, to the reporter.
1: I have to announce everything, do I?
0: I don't have to announce everything, do I? Okay. Okay. Economic sanctions are one of those things that only work because they are announced, because there is an expectation that all independent economic actors out there in the wide world will avoid doing business with sanctioned entities. You can't do secret sanctions. That's not how it works.
19: About what other leaders have you spoken to about this pressure campaign to get them to cut off ties with Iran?
1: About Iran? There's not a lot to speak to. We don't want to speak to them. We're not looking to meet or anything.
0: We don't want to speak to Iran, he says. We're not looking to meet with them or anything.
1: The strait is open. We're taking a lot of boats. Millions and millions of barrels of oil are coming out of the strait every day.
0: It used to be tens of millions. It used to be about 20 VLCCs worth on average per day. There's 2 million barrels in one VLCC. So it used to literally be... 10 VLCCs on average, because it was approximately one-fifth of the world's oil supply, and it's about 100 million barrels per day on average across the world. That makes it easier to remember in terms of percentages. And it was about 20%, so that'd be about 20 million barrels a day on average, used to flow through the Strait of Hormuz.
1: Other countries recognize that. Every once in a while, they shoot some, they put some shots at, we totally cleared the strait.
0: So the strait is open, but every once in a while, they shoot some, they put some shots out, the president clarifies.
1: Strait of, we have the best minesweepers in the world.
0: And then unprompted, he says they have the best minesweepers in the world. But remember, the strait is open, so it's unclear why minesweepers would be needed.
1: Underwater minesweepers. And we've totally cleared the strait of mines. And we're watching very closely through Space Force, which is one of my things, one of my many things. But we're watching. We see every inch of the strait. And any boat goes in with a mine, we see it, and we take it out.
0: So the strait is open, but every time a boat goes in with a mine to lay a mine in the strait, the Americans see it and they take it out, apparently.
1: We've taken out two of them.
0: Two of them, the president claims.
1: Thank you. So I'll be going to Texas, and we're working very hard. We want to win that race. He's running against a man who should not never be. We have a very good candidate, Ken Paxton. And he's running
0: again, back to the down ballot.
1: Against Telefrico, they call him, because he is a little freaky.
0: I have no idea who this person is, but that sounds like a nickname.
1: And that's not a man that represents the value of Texas. So I'm going to help Ken Paxton, and I'm going to spend a lot of time in Texas. I have the all-time highest vote in the history of Texas also. And I'm going to spend some time there. We'll be going tonight. Some of you are going with me. Thank you very much, everybody.
0: All right, that's the end of the press conference as the president signs an executive order renaming the lake, or Lake Ontario, one of the five Great Lakes, to Lake America. But note that that press conference begins and ends with the president first voluntarily talking about how strong the Republican brand is due to his influence, ending the press conference by talking about how strong the Republican brand is due to his influence, peppered during the press conference with questions about how strong the Republican brand is due to his influence, of course, interlaced with various questions about Strait of Hormuz, Russia, Iran, sanctions, as well as apparently mutual spying between the United States of America and the People's Republic of China on each other, which the president seems to now be admitting, which is a curious choice to make. So that is the latest for those of you who are curious, and you should be because it impacts all of our lives as this trade war continues. Quick break. We'll do more after this.
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9: All right, we'll have lots of time for open line reaction as well as text reaction 71010 on your wireless device. Coming up after the top of the hour, though, we're going to be doing some municipal political coverage. We've been doing that as well earlier in the week, although this erupting trade war has seemingly co-opted a lot of our discussion time. It's important not to lose sight of the municipal elections happening this fall. Rob Martin, former mayor of Colwood, running again for re-election. This time is going to be joining us coming up after the news at noon, making his case for why he feels that he might get elected again this year in 2026 after losing the 2022 election. Looking forward to that conversation. Of course, mirrors a similar conversation that happened earlier this week on CFAX with former mayor of View Royal, David Screech, telling Josh and Jade in the afternoon that he too is throwing his hat into the ring and trying to run for election in 2026. And we also had an opportunity to speak with Ryan Painter, who is a contender in View Royal for that seat. I have time for some calls right now. I'm just looking at the clock at 250-386-1161. Is this Councillor Don Brown calling into the show?
10: Yeah, hi, Adam. How are you doing today?
9: I'm well, thank you, Councillor. I've got 5 minutes before the top of the hour, but I'm happy to give them to you.
10: I'll be real quick. I never thought I'd see the day when there'd be a president of the United States that makes President Nixon look good. First of all, The lake has been Lake Ontario forever, long before there was a province of Ontario. The province is actually named after the lake. The province of Ontario used to be called Upper Canada. So he's trying to get back at Ontario, but actually the province was named after the lake. Yeah. And you're right about the oil flowing to the United States. No wonder there's a trade deficit. Not only that, there's 10 times the population. So you got 10 times the number of consumers. Of course there's going to be a trade deficit. That guy is so dumb. He should take an economics course and maybe even a History 100 course, and he wouldn't seem so stupid.
9: Councillor Don Brown calling in from the Township of View Royal, offering his views on this. Councillor, we thank you for the time as always.
10: Okay, take care. Have a good day.
9: All right,
10: bye now.
9: There you go. Have a good day. Bye now. I'm at the point where I don't even know what to say anymore. And everything that the councillor just said is true. Ontario, it comes from an Indigenous term. I can't remember which specific Indigenous people it is, like which language, but it's an English pronunciation. Well, it's kind of like, what is it? It's Canada is, it's the village, isn't it? Or something like that. Like a lot of the words that you and I treat as if they are English words in and of themselves are actually English pronunciations of indigenous terms that existed before colonization. A perfect one that you and I are accustomed to using is the word Saanich. We, of course, use it for the name of the largest municipality here on South Vancouver Island, as well as Central Saanich and North Saanich, two other municipalities on the peninsula. But what it actually is, and my pronunciation's a little rough, I've heard it pronounced Wasanich, I've heard it pronounced Wasanich, because there's a W and a hyphen at the beginning of the term in the language called Senchothan. But what it means is the emerging peoples. Wasanich is the place of the emerging peoples, and it's because in their creation stories, there's a story of a great flood that washes over the land. And when the floodwaters recede, the peoples who are left behind, who emerge from those receding floodwaters, were the first peoples, the Wasanich peoples, the emerging peoples. So when we talk about the Saanich Peninsula, we're using an indigenous term. Ontario is an indigenous term that just means big lake. And people, I think, have used the English word Ontario perhaps their entire lives without having any idea that they're actually just repeating an indigenous term that means big lake. We have a province that means big lake, and it's also next to a lake that is also named Big Lake. It is very, very, very, very intuitive once you know what the word means to realize that the lake is what was named Big Lake, and the province just got Big Lake's name because it was beside the Big Lake. Oh, but the president doesn't seem to realize that. The president seems to think that the naming causal relationship is the other way around, which it wouldn't make a whole lot of sense to call your lake named after a province called Big Lake. But I don't think he knows that it means Big Lake, and maybe this is how he finds out. Or maybe it doesn't. Maybe nobody cares and nothing matters anymore. Maybe I'm just falling for it by even taking the bait. Texter 71010 writes, the Strait of Hormuz and their view is open, Adam. It says, just look at the UAE record oil production and exports since they left OPEC. It says those saying it's closed are looking at the ship trackers, which are turned off during transit. I don't even know how that works, by the way. Can you just turn off your transponder on the ship and you just can't be seen? Because if I can just float this out there, of course, not a military strategist, but if I was a military and my goal was to shoot at oil tankers and I knew I could go on the public internet without the need of a radar screen or anything and see the dot coming this way, to me, that seems like somewhat of a strategic vulnerability for the oil tankers. So I would think that there would be some sort of method that they would have to either obscure those signatures or spoof them or turn them off or do something, because otherwise it seems like it's a pretty big vulnerability in our global oil shipping system. But what do I know? Very little. Texture 71010 writes, and we know that flood happened, Texture writes, Mike writes, because of Japanese records of a rogue wave. Well, in terms of the Wasanich peoples, and Wasanich, again, is a Senchothan word, means the emerging peoples, and it relates to their creation story. We believe and have a solid geologic record to establish that earthquakes and tsunami, which had waters wash well inland here on South Vancouver Island, have been a regular fixture for thousands and thousands of years here. There's a Cascadia megathrust subduction event that takes place approximately once every 300 to 500 years, according to various geologic evidence. And so it would make perfect sense that the human beings here, while it would be unlikely that the indigenous peoples here would necessarily have living memory at any given time of the last major subduction event, earthquake slash tsunami, it makes sense that it would survive in their oral traditions and in their stories, and that the calamities and the catastrophes of the past would survive in memory. They would likely have no way of knowing that it was likely to reoccur, but that it did occur once upon a time is absolutely something we would expect them to incorporate into their culture, because every few hundred years, from what we understand, due to the geologic functions how this area works, it would happen again. And by the way, we're due. It's been 300 years since the last one. Could happen today before the end of the show. Or it could happen 100 years from now, long after you and I have all shuffled off this mortal coil, a problem for our descendants to deal with. And we honestly don't know when it's going to happen. It could literally happen today, or perhaps not at all during our lifetimes. But it will happen eventually. That much is assured. Quick break. Up next, Rob Martin, former mayor of Colwood, running again. Conversation. Don't miss it.
11: 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Mariska Hargitay hosts the award show that could see history in the making. The Emmys, live Monday, September 14th on CTV and Crave.
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23: Good afternoon. I'm Steve Young with CFAX 1070, Victoria at noon. Mounties have provided more information about a double fatality crash in the Nanaimo area overnight. Just after 3 in the morning in the southbound lanes of Highway 19 near Ware Road, a blue Kia Sedona minivan and a gray Volkswagen Jetta collided head-on. The two men who were in the gray Volkswagen died at the scene. The occupant of the blue Kia minivan, who is a 16-year-old female from Nanaimo, was arrested at the scene for impaired operation causing death and dangerous operation of a motor vehicle causing death. The youth was taken to hospital with injuries that are not believed to be life-threatening. Police are looking for more video, but say they've already spoken to multiple witnesses who say the minivan was driving north in the southbound lanes at the time of the collision. Meanwhile, a 20-year-old woman has died following a single-vehicle rollover crash in the Neufs Bay last night. That crash happened around 6:45 on Highway 19 near the Neufs Bay rest area. Oceanside RCMP say the vehicle lost control while traveling north and rolled several times. Three people were inside the vehicle. The 20-year-old female passenger was pronounced dead at the scene. The 21-year-old driver was taken to hospital with minor injuries, while another 21-year-old passenger was transported to hospital in critical condition. Victoria Police sharing details on a home invasion in Vic West early last night. Gevert members were called to a home in the 700 block of Belton Avenue around 7:20 over concern that armed individuals may have been inside the home. Several people were arrested and police continue to investigate. Vic PD say there is no indication of a broader risk to the public. Investigators say they appreciate adjacent neighbors sheltering in place and steering clear of the area. A petition from a BC Conservative legislator to repeal the Declaration on the Rights of Indigenous Peoples Act, known as DRIPA, has been granted in-principle approval to proceed. Elections BC says the petition requires signatures from 10% of voters in all 93 electoral districts by January 25th to go ahead. The petition is non-binding and would be referred to the legislature if it garners the requisite signatures. The proponent is Harman Bangu, the BC's Conservatives transportation critic. Experts say people forced from their homes due to wildfires are returning to the daunting task of navigating insurance claims and unexpected costs. Allie Harris-Sanders with the nonprofit Credit Counseling Society says near-term costs include accommodations, food, and other essentials during an evacuation, along with lost income and repairs to damaged property. She says long-term considerations may include reduced property values, higher insurance premiums, and debt that can rack up with the depletion of emergency funds. Amid the ongoing trade war with Canada, President Trump signed an executive order today that he says would rename Lake Ontario to Lake America.
24: We're going to be changing the name of Lake Ontario, effective immediately, to Lake America. That's going to take place right now as I sign the order.
23: Your CFAX fact check. What does this actually do? Well, a U.S. president can change the name of a geographical thing for official U.S. federal government use, but cannot globally or legally rename a shared binational body of water like the Great Lakes. An executive order can direct federal U.S. agencies to update an official U.S. databases to use a preferred name. This order holds no legal authority outside the United States. It cannot force Canada, international bodies, global mapmakers, or other nations to recognize the new name. On the markets, the TSX is down 30 points at 36,783. The Dow Jones up 90 at 53,553. And the NASDAQ up 318 points at 26,449. The Canadian dollar up 10 basis points at 72.2 cents U.S.
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23: The weather forecast for Greater Victoria, mainly cloudy, a 60% chance of showers with the risk of a thunderstorm this afternoon. High near 20, clearing this evening, low down to 15. Mainly sunny, increasing cloudiness in the afternoon tomorrow with a high near 21. And a mix of sun and cloud on Saturday with a high near 18. Right now in downtown Victoria, 16 degrees. I'm Steve Young. It's happening. 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
9: We are less than 2 months away from the October municipal elections here in the Victoria area, and among the interesting stories that is coalescing are multiple mayors in the West Shore area who lost their seats in 2022, launching campaigns to reclaim them. Of course, former Langford Mayor Stu Young announcing in June his intention formally to reclaim his seat in the pending election. Also, earlier this week, we heard from two contenders hoping to win the mayor's seat in View Royal, including former School District 61 trustee and chair Ryan Painter.
3: I have a team together who are really dedicated and committed to helping make sure this happens. And I want to say also, you know, View Royal has a lot of hope moving forward into the future.
9: And of course, someone else hoping to win the View Royal mayor's seat is former Mayor David Screech.
16: Realize that it was a funny election last time on the heels of COVID. I think 36 incumbent mayors across BC lost in that election. There was a general mood of discontent and unhappiness. I think the bad turnout didn't help me. But having said all that...
9: Meanwhile, View Royal and Langford were not the only municipalities that saw a change in who the mayor was. In the municipality of Colwood, Doug Kobayashi was elected with just over 67% of the popular vote, displacing Rob Martin, who got 32% of the vote. Rob Martin announcing this week his intention to, in addition to those other two cases we talked about, attempt to reclaim his seat this fall. Here to talk more about it is Rob Martin. Thanks so much for coming on the show. Good afternoon.
25: Good afternoon, Adam.
9: So you're throwing your hat back into the ring. What made up your mind?
25: I love the community. Truth is, you know, I've been, my wife and I, we've lived here 30 years. We raised our kids here. We've even talked about if we ever downsized, where we would move to. And you know, our passion was still Colwood. It's a beautiful community. You know, we've got the ocean. We have amazing neighbors, and no matter what, however you fit it from a political standpoint, anytime you talk to a Colwood resident, you can tell that they are proud, to be living in Colwood. And, public service is important to me, and it was something that I'm passionate about, and that passion continued, even though the 4 years I was away from it.
9: So give us your assessment of the job being done by the current council, including the man who would be your rival or contender, Mayor Kobayashi.
25: Yeah, I think, you know, they've done, there's some things I think they've done incredibly well. I would congratulate them on the medical doctors coming into our community. You know, I still struggle with that from a philosophical standpoint because, you know, that is the responsibility financially of the federal and provincial governments, and they haven't stepped up. And, you know, the fact that we are now having to spend municipal dollars to bring doctors to our community is philosophically wrong. But that's not a criticism of this council for doing it, but it's something that I still continue to struggle with. Outside of that, I've really struggled. I've watched this council really closely over this 4 years, And I've struggled with some of the decisions they've made. And I'll have to, you know, one of the things, Adam, I have to give a huge compliment to is Carol Hamilton, who was my predecessor. Mm-hmm. And one of the things I really appreciated about Carol Hamilton was when her and I ran against each other for the office of mayor, once when I won, you know, Carol made a point of not commenting on the work that my council was doing. And I really appreciated that. And I, you know, it demonstrated that we were one community. And that really reinforced with me that it was really important for me to try and stay as silent as possible over this last 4 years to let this council hopefully succeed. And so I've kept my opinions to myself over this 4 years, but now that we're entering this election cycle, I think it's important for me to talk about a couple things.
9: Okay, so you say you struggle with the direction that the Colwood Council took on doctors once you were unelected. Would that continue in terms of that direction if you become mayor again, or would you reverse it or stop it?
25: No, I would not reverse it or stop it. Absolutely not. We need to continue to do it. But I would also be really advocating to the provincial and federal governments, especially the provincial government. Here's what I sincerely believe. The provincial government has required, you know, that we have a housing mandate. We need to, through UBCM and through, you know, our own direction, be messaging back to the province that if they want to continue to see us increase housing, they need to provide the resources and the doctors support those residents that are coming in. So if we're going to add 500 doors into Colwood, we're not going to add those 500 doors until the province makes sure that they provide a doctor to support those new people coming into our community. That's the direction I believe that we should be focusing on.
9: How do you do that, though? Do you turn down development applications until there's another doctor? That wouldn't seem very fair from the development community's point of view. Yeah, so how do you do that?
25: Well, I mean, that's through the advocacy and having that relationship with the province and to be messaging that. We need, and that's part of the reason I was talking about us having to go through UBCM and getting all the municipalities on board with this, that we need to be sending a clear, united discussion, because this isn't a Colwood problem. I mean, you could talk about any municipality within British Columbia, and they're struggling with that with doctors. Mm-hmm. And so we need to have that expectation.
9: Has the council approved, in your mind at least, the appropriate amount of housing? Would you do more? Would you do less?
25: No, I think we need to take a breath from development, truthfully. I think, you know, our infrastructure has not kept up. We're starting to see the expansion of Beachlands and Royal Bay and other areas. And I think we're in a position right now where we still have a lot of housing that's coming online. And we need to right now jump into it and begin to talk about infrastructure and how are we going to move people, not only in our community, but outside of our community.
9: I know that you've raised concerns in a release that you issued with the launch of your campaign about transparency with the current council. Can you elaborate?
25: Yeah. So sort of a 30-second story about this. So I submitted a Freedom of Information request in June of this year asking for the city to tell me if there were any external investigations regarding council code of conduct and how much those how much each investigation cost. And I was very thorough. And so, you know, I was saying, I want to see all the invoices, you know, I want to see the receipts, I want to see everything. The city responded back and said, for us to provide that information to you, that's going to be 30 hours of staff work to be able to provide that information to you. Mm-hmm. And I provided my FOI conversation with your producer, and you can see I am actually arguing and saying, that's impossible. You can't tell me that it's 30 hours of staff time to produce how many investigations occurred and the costs. And they responded back and said, no, it's going to be 30 hours. And so I said, okay, maybe what the issue is, and I thought this to myself, I said, maybe what the issue is that there's a fair amount of work in redaction, that if I'm going to get all the receipts and all the invoices, that staff are going to have to spend a ton of time going through each receipt and redacting information that shouldn't be released. Yes. And maybe that's where that 30 hours was coming from.
9: Yeah.
25: So then I narrowed the scope And I said, okay, how about we just do this? How about you just tell me how many investigations, council code of conduct investigations occurred, and how much each one of those investigations cost? The city responded back and said, that doesn't help us. It's still 30 hours. And I think that is outrageous. I couldn't even fathom what that means. Because, you know, Adam, think about this just for a second. 30 hours, that is a professional financial staff member with the city spending an entire work week just looking through invoices to figure out what the cost of each investigation was.
9: Would that include staff time? Would that include incidentals? Would that include, for example, a contractor who's done multiple investigations? Were you asking for itemized costs per investigation or a total aggregate?
25: No, just a total. Well,
9: okay, because so an itemized one might take a while is where I'm going with this, whereas you're right, the aggregate should be faster.
25: Yeah, well, and the fact is, Adam, when I was on council, one of the things that we would do is that when we got a report from a staff, we would always ask for a financial implication statement. So roughly telling us how much they were going to be spending on whatever the incident was. So in my mind, that should have already been reported, even if it was reported in camera, so that you could just pull that information out and then be able to provide that. But the fact that this council has no idea how much money has been spent on council code of conduct investigations through external, and I want to reinforce this. I was really specific when I said external investigators, because what happens is you might get a complaint and you would deal with it internally first and go, you know, is this really a complaint? Is it not? And then sort of weed out the events that aren't. And then the ones that you thought, no, this is a significant issue, we should really have an external investigator do that work. Then you refer to that. So I wasn't interested in knowing about the internal stuff because, to be fair, you know, that happens to every council. But to have external, to refer to an external vendor, an external investigator, you should be keeping track of that information. Hmm.
9: Are you going to move forward with the FOI? Because I know that they've asked for a significant fee to make up staff time. But I think it'd be of the public interest to get that information. It looks interesting.
25: Yeah, 100%, but I'm not. I refuse to spend $900 because that's how much they were going to charge me. $900 to just find out the number of events and the cost associated with each one of those events. I will tell you, Adam, this work should have already been done, and this work should have already been reported to this council. And the fact that this council hasn't made any effort to actually know what those numbers are or find out what those numbers are speaks volumes.
9: Well, you can set an upper limit on it. You can go through the yearly financial statements, look for consultants, legal firms, et cetera, that have increases in the amounts of monies paid versus a previous fiscal year to try to set an upper bound on how much it could cost, couldn't we?
25: Possibly. But I do not see that it being an unfair question for me to ask and for the city to be able to provide that.
9: Yeah.
25: And I guess I'm also wondering why this current council isn't doing it. Like, why aren't they doing it themselves right now? Why are they not wanting to know how many external investigations have happened regarding council code of conduct and how much those cost?
9: So are you surmising that it's a big number and that's why they're not doing it and that it's impacting Colwood taxpayers? Or, like, I'm trying to figure out, okay, just for the 100, significance.
25: 100%. Okay. Well, because it's 30 hours, Adam. Yeah. Like, normally if it came in at 3 hours, or up to 8 hours, like a full day of a staff member having to go through invoices. Mm. How much money was that spent? But to be able to say that it's going to be a minimum, now keep in mind too, that's, they had said to me that it would be a minimum of 30 hours of staff time to go through the invoices to figure out how much was being spent on external investigations. And Adam, this speaks to two things. Mm. One, it's around the fiscal, you know, you are fiscal stewards when you're on council. Mm-hmm. It's your responsibility to make sure that every dollar that is spent, that taxpayer dollars that is spent wisely. And if you don't know how much you're even spending on your own council code of conduct investigations, what else are they not tracking? We don't know. The second question is, why did they not ask the question themselves?
9: Well,
25: maybe they did in camera. Did they not ask?
9: Well, I was just going to say maybe they did in camera. We can't rule that out, or can we?
25: Well, I believe we can, because if it was asked in camera and they got the answers, then it would be released to me. It would have been released under that FOI, and it would have been 30 hours of work, because the numbers would have already existed. Hmm. So staff would have been able to pull those numbers and go, here's the number of investigations and here's the cost of those, because we already provided that information to this council.
9: Okay. So the FOI is not going forward, just to be clear, because you don't want to pay the money. Will the public ever know?
25: Well, what I'm willing to commit to today, Adam, is that if elected, one of the first things I will do is I will put a motion in place that will say, anything to do with a council code of conduct that can be legally released will be released. And I would ask that if you speak to anyone else, ask them if they would support that for Colwood. Ask them if they would support that motion. Ask them if they would support that motion to release everything that is legally allowed to be released.
9: Devil's advocate, you're just one vote around the council table. If the majority of council already supported that, we could reasonably suppose that the information would already be made public. It's not made public, so we can infer that perhaps the majority of council does not support it. You being elected, would that be enough to actually make good on that pledge?
25: No, it wouldn't. We would need to have a majority of four votes at that council table to make it. And let me say this, Adam. Mm-hmm. In the 11 years I was on council, we dealt with one code of conduct issue. Okay. And that one code of conduct issue was started off in camera, and then we brought it to the public, and we had it dealt with within a public meeting. The fact that, and so it's really important to understand that when you're an elected official, you do not have the expectation of privacy the same way that public has. That you need to be held accountable, especially when it comes to council code of conduct issues. And those should be brought to our community. Our community should know who and what is happening. And the fact that this council has made a conscious choice to keep it in camera and to not bring it to the public, again, I believe speaks volumes. And had I not filed this FOI request, we would have gone into this election without ever knowing that there were council code of conduct investigations happening.
9: I didn't know that there were. Yeah, I didn't even know that there was a modern code of conduct for council when you were in office. I thought you operated on the older code of ethics system, and I thought it was the new council that adopted the code of conduct.
25: Yeah, and you're absolutely right, Adam. And I misspoke when I talked about ethics. I was using it interchangeable, but you're absolutely correct.
9: Okay.
25: But also, Adam, one of the things I want to also reinforce is when I made my announcement yesterday in the Times Colonist.
9: Yeah.
25: Doug acknowledged that there were council code of conduct investigations happening in camera. That is the first time publicly that Colwood residents have heard that there has been council code of conduct investigations.
9: Okay. Well, Rob Barton, we wish you all the best. Thanks so much for coming on CFAX, talking about among your reasons for why you're getting involved again. Any final thoughts for now?
25: No, I appreciate this. I'm really looking forward to the election. We're going to talk about a whole bunch of stuff outside of just this.
9: Yeah.
25: And I look forward to that. And I really appreciate your time today, Adam. Thank you.
9: All right. Rob Barton, thanks for the time. Appreciate it. Take care.
25: Bye-bye.
9: All right. That's Rob Barton, former mayor of Colwood, lost his seat along with other West Shore mayors in 2022, seeking to regain the mayor's seat in Colwood in the election coming up this October. Quick break. Back in a moment.
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16: Interesting conversation with Rob Martin. He has a point, by the way. You would think that among the documents that would be maintained by city staff would be some sort of readout as to how much the city was spending involving investigations, complaints, or similar issues related to Colwood's relatively new code of conduct framework. We, of course, have discussed the implementation of codes of conduct in a number of different municipalities, Langford, of course, being among them, as well as the city of Victoria. We've had councillors saying back and forth across the table how they think that certain remarks should be considered code of conduct violations. Others have rebutted that, saying that the code or threats of the use of the code could be used to chill legitimate democratic expression. So this is a story certainly not unique to Colwood, but it's an interesting one with respect to increased costs being borne by municipal taxpayers, not just in Colwood, but in other municipalities. And honestly, I don't know what the

0: answer is specifically. What I do know, though, is that you could probably set an upper bound by going through the yearly financials for Callwood, because they have to itemize the amount of monies given to all external vendors for all reasons. You might not get itemized invoices on a per-issue basis, but that might help if you look at before the implementation of the code of conduct versus after the implementation of code of conduct. Look for any differences in terms of those yearly payouts to vendors. It could give you a sense of a potential upper bound for how much money Callwood was spending on these. Although it would, I think, have benefited Callwood just to have the information in an easily accessible spot in the first place. But I'm interested to see how that issue goes forward, if at all. I don't have that number. I haven't compared Callwood financials before and after. That just sort of popped into my head during the interview. So we'll see how that goes, and we'll take a quick break and do more calls after this.
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3: I'm Steve Young with your CFAX 1070 News Update. The province has set the annual allowable rent increase at 2.2% for 2027. Last year, the increase was 2.3%. This is the seventh consecutive year where the maximum allowable increase has been capped at or below inflation. The rent increase takes effect on New Year's Day. Landlords are required to give renters a minimum of 3 months' notice and can only increase rent once a year. Housing and Municipal Affairs Minister Christine Boyle says due to the government's work to increase the housing supply, crack down on illegal short-term rentals, and limit foreign investment in the housing market, BC has actually seen a 4.5% decrease in overall average rents. I'm Steve Young. If it's happening, it's here on CFAX 1070.
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0: It's a valid question. It has to do with, among other things, provincial downloading. How much are municipalities across this province paying in terms of external consultants, external legal counsel, or even their own staff time in terms of administrating new codes of conduct that are being implemented largely due to the urging or the requirements being imposed by the government of British Columbia? Victoria has, of course, had its own various sagas with its codes of conduct, Susan Kim, of course, being one of the initial test cases that was brought forward in public regarding that issue. We, of course, have also heard about various code of conduct type complaints flying around Langford discourse for a couple of years now. Callwood, now seemingly having its relatively new code of conduct and that process called into question with respect to fiscal accountability as former Mayor Rob Martin decides to run for re-election. Among the issues he is raising is his attempts to get Colwood to divulge the total cost of all complaints or investigations involving their code of conduct. Now, it's true that he compared a very different process that took place while he was in office before 2022, but as you heard me clarify with him during that interview, it was a different law and a different instrument at that point. So I'm not sure exactly how accurate a direct comparison could be with respect to costs and expectations. In terms of the better question, though, with fiscal accountability, which I believe is very important for all taxpayers in Colwood, Langford, Victoria, and elsewhere, I'm looking at Colwood's financials right now. What I'm doing is I'm looking at differences in terms of the yearly vendor payouts. Here's the way it works. BC law requires that every supplier over $25,000 be listed out at the end of the year in yearly financial reports. So I'm just going through right now. And there are a couple that are noteworthy that are not in 2022. They're not in 2023. They appear in 2025. But I'm not sure that that would necessarily have to do with code of conduct investigations. But if I were him and I wanted to save myself $800 and I had some free time on the computer, that's what I would be doing to try to get a sense of what the upper bounds on that could be. I'm not seeing anything like outlandish. Like I don't see anything in like $1 million range or anything like that, to be clear. But I do see some potential candidates for external vendors that would be consistent for Colwood contracting out for those services. And it's law firms, generally, are those that will be highly reputable, highly capable, able of conducting investigations, as well as, of course, interpreting new legislation involving codes of conduct. So it'll be interesting to see how that works out, if at all. 250-386-1161, star 1070, a free call on your wireless device. Let's go back to open lines where Kevin is joining us. Hey, Kevin, how we doing?
6: Not pretty good. Hey, I like the new ditty on the intros. That's pretty new and fresh.
0: It is.
6: Yeah. I'm glad I gave everybody a good chuckle on the air yesterday, you know. That wasn't my intention, but, you know, if that's the response I get, that's great. So are we taking Trump a little more seriously now? Actually stepped over the border.
0: He's changing a map, man. I'm not taking that seriously.
6: No. He stepped over the border. He named part of Canada. The border runs right down the middle of that lake. So what stops him from naming the rest of the lakes? Lake Superior? That'd make a nice, great Lake Trump, eh? Nice and big and proud.
0: But
6: you know that...
0: But it's only the American interpretation of the names that changes. We don't have to change the lake. We can still call it Ontario. Our maps are still going to say Ontario.
6: Hey, America, I could call BC Funland if I wanted to.
0: Yes, you can, and it doesn't matter at all. Yeah, exactly.
6: Exactly.
0: Yeah.
6: Exactly. But the thing is that he's actually made a declaration inside the states. So did you know that a president can suspend federal elections at the time of conflict?
0: Well,
6: which means he could stay in power for quite a long time.
0: I think the term conflict is doing some pretty heavy lifting there, Kevin, just in terms of how that's interpreted.
6: Which, he's in conflict. He's in Iran.
0: Well,
6: he's been killing people.
0: Well,
6: he's been bombing people.
0: Not to sound insensitive, but has there ever been any period of time in which America has not been bombing anyone or killing anyone? Not to sound indelicate, but is that really all that different?
6: I can't speak for their military movements, but I probably agree with you there.
0: Yeah.
6: But we also haven't had Charles Trump there all the time either, who wants to retain power.
0: Yeah.
6: So sundown syndrome. This might alleviate the chuckles that you guys all got.
0: I just think it's better that we don't try to diagnose people, because I'm not a doctor, you're not a doctor.
6: I'm not diagnosing. I'm putting it out there that there is a syndrome called sundown syndrome.
0: There are a lot of syndromes, but yes.
6: Yeah.
0: Yeah.
6: Yeah. One of the syndromes is denial.
0: Well, okay, but again, necessary and sufficient conditions. There's a lot of denial manifests in many
6: people. I know you don't like my input. But it is input, and you can like it or dislike it, or you can agree with it or disagree with it.
0: I'm engaging with it, and it sounds like you're trying to make the argument that he has a specific diagnosis.
6: No, I'm not making an argument.
0: Well,
6: I'm not making an argument.
0: It sounds
6: I'm putting
0: like
6: it out there.
0: That's
6: that there's a syndrome. No,
0: okay.
6: I'm not the one arguing.
0: Well, but by inference,
6: so
0: you're
6: implying... this is why things happen in the middle of the night, like tweets and stuff.
0: Okay.
6: You know? Do you tweet at 3 in the morning?
0: I can't remember. I don't want to say yes or no because there might have been an example.
6: Fair enough. Yeah. I'm not going to put you on the spot. Yeah. You know, that's not fair. Okay. The average person, I'm not going to say the normal person, the average person doesn't tweet at 3 in the morning unless we're on a graveyard shift.
0: I just tweet when I,
6: and even like that.
0: I tweet when I have a minute. I am like, okay, I have to put these 5 posts online sometime between now and tomorrow. Okay. If I have a minute, well, I'll sit down and I'll do it.
6: Yeah.
0: And, I used to get up really early in the morning. Actually, hold on. I used to get up really early in the morning to a radio job that was much earlier in the day. So I would be up at 3 a.m., just for the record, even though other people weren't.
6: Okay. Well, then you basically had that kind of shift where you might tweet at that time of the day. Not to anybody personally, just putting things out there. I don't think you would tweet somebody at 3 in the morning to maybe disturb their sleep. Let's just say that, okay?
0: So,
6: he's not doing it to disturb people's sleep. He wants people to wake up to it and go, now what has he done? How many icebreakers did Carney just announce? 11?
0: Trump said they have bought 11 and that there are 11 on the way. But saying on the way does not mean that they have them right now. I don't recall the exact number, Kevin. Tell us, because you seem to know.
6: I'm pretty sure that Carney announced 11 icebreakers, did he not? Through that Quebec company?
0: I would have to double check that. I don't have that screen open in front of me.
6: Okay, well, let's just say that that's what he's announced. So, at this point, I think Trump is assuming that those are his icebreakers.
0: I'm not sure.
6: It doesn't take much. Here's a reality. He just said that he will no longer protect Canada, that he's protected, or not him, sorry, him. The States has protected Canada from invasion, and it costs the American taxpayer $62 billion a year. Doesn't matter if that number's correct, way off, under, doesn't matter. This is what he's announced. When the United States came, not him, came to the aid of the Ukraine, what did Trump do? He wanted repayment. He has half of the mineral rights of that country going to the States now for repayment. How much do you think it would cost now that he's not defending us? And, you know, he'll make that a big, big announcement that, we're open for open season. How much would it cost for the American military to defend this country? Because he's not going to allow anybody to walk in here. We're worth too much to him.
0: Well, I think the $60 billion...
6: And he wants payment on a daily basis.
0: But the $60 billion you mentioned, I think, was the trade deficit, supposedly, although I'm not sure that those numbers align.
6: It doesn't matter.
0: The United States military spends...
6: The numbers don't matter.
0: But the United States military spends almost $1 trillion a year defending everything combined.
6: Yeah.
0: We are part of that, but I'm not sure you can itemize it. So it's a lot more than what he's saying. Yeah.
6: Okay. So, how much, again, question is, how much do you think it would cost for the American military to defend our borders?
0: Well, I don't think they'd be able to defend their borders without defending ours. See, we're buffer zone.
6: They don't need to defend their borders. They have a military. Our military is very good at what they do, but we are under-provisioned, under-manned. You know, and if the States aren't going to protect us anymore.
0: Well, I think they are, though. Like, I don't think they can choose not to protect us. See, the problem is the reality is the strategic risk of them not protecting Canada would cost them more than them trying to only protect themselves. That's the reality of it. So it is true that Canada has benefited.
6: Well, that's the thing. And how much does it cost Canada for them to protect us?
0: As
6: an asset?
0: I don't know.
6: A lot.
0: A lot?
6: And if he wants to be paid daily or
0: in exchange for mineral rights
6: or oil rights, it's time to take this man seriously.
0: Well, but what does that mean, though? Like, what would we do different from what we're doing today to take him seriously? Like, what literally would we do differently than today?
6: Well, one, we can get Ford to shut his mouth and stop flapping off at the fact that his brother was announced. That's a horrible, horrible thing to do. But he's a political person. And he's got to put his personal side aside.
0: You think we should get
6: and represent
0: Ford?
6: Not only the people of Ontario, but the people of Canada. You know? So, you know, you need to stifle that gas bag, for one.
0: All right.
6: Yeah.
0: All right. You know what I just realized, Kevin?
6: Yeah.
0: I got to run, by the way. We're out of time. I need to take a quick break. We'll be right back after this.
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0: All right, back on the air here at CFAX 1070 as we continue our live listener reaction, 71010 on your wireless device. I have somebody saying, where is Legally Speaking? We're not doing that today. It'll be back at its regular time next week. Texter at 71010 writes, unlike Adam, Here we go. It's about 20 minutes ago. Texter writes, unlike Adam at Texter writes, I'm not afraid to make predictions and admit defeat. I'm wrong. Texter writes, I like them both, but Stu Young and Rob Martin are not going to win. I'm editing around this tweet because it's a rather colorful euphemism that gets used in this, not a tweet, a text message. You know what I mean? Texter writes, they'll both lose big and they are misreading the electorate. Well, I mean, the electorate's going to tell us what it tells us. The electorate's changing all the time, by the way, in the West Shore. And that's important for us to understand, is that while population levels might be relatively stable in places like Saanich and some of the smaller municipalities, the Mach 5 jet that is Langford's housing production engine, as I've characterized it in past commentaries, has necessarily meant that the composition of the electorate out there is consistently changing. No two elections in Langford's recent history should be considered to be the same. And Colwood, while certainly not growing as fast as Langford has in terms of raw numbers, has still produced piles of additional housing itself, especially in the Royal Bay area. For those of you who, everybody should know where Royal Bay is. The gravel pits, we used to call it. Royal Bay is the name of it now. You can see it from the Victoria waterfront as you glance across the water there. It has, it's the location of hundreds and hundreds of new homes. Really beautiful views there, by the way. And accordingly, it is also the source of much frustration for some because the Latoria corridor that joins Royal Bay to Happy Valley Road to the west of it and Machosen Road that allows the people who have cars that live in those thousands of new homes to join or to access the rest of the CRD by going north along Machosen Road. Those roads aren't getting much bigger. I know Latoria has recently had some improvements put on it, and I believe there's also, oh no, that was the Carindale Veterans Memorial Parkway intersection that Colwood had been looking for money from the UBCM for. Then I don't think they ended up getting that this year. I'm doing my best to cover all 13 municipalities now, and I hope that it's of interest to all of you because it allows us to see the interchanging parts in these various municipalities. But among the stories that our new regional coverage is letting us better understand this election cycle as opposed to previous election cycles is that there's not just one mayor out in the West Shore that lost a seat in 2022. There are three, if you count View Royal as being at least part of the West Shore. View Royal, Colwood, Langford all had their incumbent mayors lose their seats, and all three of those previous incumbents are running for election this year. Will they re-win their seats? Possibly. And if they do all win together, it would probably be flagged as perhaps part of a larger trend. Or will indeed the past remain the past and the people in those respective municipalities choose to continue to move forward into the future? That'll ultimately be up to them. Texture 71010 writes, excuse my ignorance, is Royal Bay part of the Langford vote? No, actually, Latoria has a border between Happy Valley and the developments that continue to be built in that area and Royal Bay. The road that joins the two of those, that is where the end of Veterans Memorial is, where you have that roundabout there if you ever go through the area. The Colwood border is near there. So on the east side of Veterans Memorial Parkway, it's helpful to consider that being Colwood, whereas on the west side, as you keep going, you get to the border with Langford. I can't remember exactly where the border is, but it's near there. And accordingly, on the east side is the sprawling, massive Royal Bay development, and on the west side is the Langford side of Latoria. And we've talked about the Latoria corridor. Remember the elementary school that got built out on Latoria? Langford Council called it a terrifying corridor. There were no sidewalks at that point that were connecting the new elementary school that's near the intersection of Klahani and Latoria. And we talked about how Langford Council was sort of falling all over itself, hoping to get grants. They weren't sure if they were going to make it. They were literally pouring, they being crews, were literally pouring the sidewalk for the new school days before it opened. I think it was Thursday before it was going to open on the Monday or the Tuesday. They were literally pouring the sidewalk. I drove by on the Sunday before school started that week because I needed to see it with my own eyes. And there was plastic sheeting over the recently poured sidewalk. That's how new it was. Local citizen turned Langford candidate Lisa Foxall took a selfie video of herself in one of the unfinished sidewalks right outside the school. That's Latoria. If you keep going on Latoria to the east, you eventually get to Royal Bay. And that's where massive new density is going in terms of nothing high rise or anything like that, but its density from West Shore standards. And that's where the new beachland developments are going in as well, closer to the water. Really, really beautiful place, by the way. The one Achilles heel, though, is how you get all those thousands of people in their cars into there and out of there every day while Machosen Road doesn't get much wider. And there's currently discussions at Colwood in meetings that I've monitored, but they didn't actually make it onto the show in those particular weeks. But I do have them in my notes about how they're going to deal with Machosen Road itself, with the cross section. Everybody always wants to put in bike lanes, but if they want to put in bike lanes, is that going to make the vehicle lanes too thin? And ultimately, how that issue will be addressed is an ongoing question for Colwood. Texter at 71010 writes, just to be clear, Carney didn't announce new icebreakers. He re-announced old icebreakers, the texter writes, that were originally announced in 2019. In typical liberal fashion, it says, were never actually built and likely never will be under the liberals. The last part of that particular text, I will assume, is speculation and opinion, which, who knows, may well prove to be accurate. Texter at 71010 writes, I wonder whether some counselors, it says, receive more code of conduct complaints than others. It says one Colwood counselor in particular comes to mind. Look, I'm not going to get into individual questions about that. What I will say, because I'm much more versed in it, is that in the last version of Victoria Council leading up to 2022, the MNP governance review, among other things, called for the appointment of an integrity commissioner who would be responsible for, among other things, overseeing complaints involving the council code of conduct. Now, you and I know that that position was never actually created in the permanent fashion that it was originally suggested. But among the concerns that were brought up by those who were at the table back in pre-2022 was that you could have 1,000 code of conduct complaints a year filed against one counselor. That was his words, by the way, not mine. But he was talking about the tenor of municipal debate in Victoria, suggesting that it was possible that there could be 1,000 complaints filed against one member of council in a year. And he talked about the enormous cost to taxpayers that would be required if indeed they had to go out and hire a separate law firm and be billed by the hour for the expertise required to ultimately assess those complaints, investigate those complaints, and ultimately render a decision or a finding either way. And how municipalities deal with the prospect of having to have qualified, often legal counsel, but certainly qualified staff members or external consultants handle these complaints, that's an open question. And it's technically a provincial downloading question. I was talking to somebody earlier today who said, well, I thought it was the province that was issuing, that was implementing code of conduct. The province is forcing the municipalities to get it done, but the province isn't paying them to do it. It's just another provincial standard that the municipalities are expected to meet, and the municipalities are supposed to find a way to pay for it somehow. That's how the province, quote-unquote, downloads costs onto municipal taxpayers, is the province invents a new standard that has to be met or should be met. I can't remember exactly where they are in code of conduct yet. I know that it's being recommended at this point and likely will be fully mandatory at some point in future. So many municipalities are moving forward with the instrument. But the province doesn't necessarily give you a whole lot of money to hire the lawyers to work the instrument. And the instrument works by how many times members of the public file complaints. So there's a clear concern that all public officials should have, that you might have folks filing these codes of conduct complaints against various members of council eating up all these resources. The victorious solution to this, for those of you who missed our coverage of that, although it was extensive, was only members of council and members of committees can file code of conduct complaints. That was how Victoria decided to deal with that dilemma of costs potentially spiraling out of control with members of the public filing code of conduct complaints in rapid succession. It was said to be akin to a gating mechanism. Now, the problem that I and others pointed out from Victoria's workaround is that every member of council is themselves a political actor with their own political interests. They have allies. They have adversaries, and for them to be the gate that decides whether or not a complaint given through them by a member of the public should actually reach the investigative process, by itself, that creates all sorts of unhelpful incentives. And I am on the record criticizing Victoria for the way that it chose to do this. But I will acknowledge that a fully open system where anybody could file a complaint would require a robust mechanism to filter out the ones that are just political attacks, rage farming attacks, was how another member of council portrayed those possibilities once upon a time. And that would absolutely cost money. So, yeah, the Code of Conduct saga, getting another update as we move into the election campaign, this time in Colwood with former Mayor Rob Martin demanding transparency and accountability with respect to Colwood's compliance costs on that particular matter, told that it would take approximately 30 hours of staff time to process his request under BC's Freedom of Information and Protection of Privacy Act, or approximately 30 hours of staff time. He is balking at that, I think is a fair way to put it, saying that he's not willing to pay that, but he feels that information should be made public, and he pledged on the show earlier today that if elected, he will endeavor to have a publicly available source of information on, at the very least, the total costs of these investigations. Although I did put to him that he can only do so with the support of the majority of council, him being just one hypothetical vote as mayor around the table. We'll take a quick break and do more after this.
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8: Good afternoon, I'm Steve Young with your CFAX 1070 News to 1 o'clock. Police say a 16-year-old girl has been arrested for impaired driving after a head-on crash that killed two people on Island. BC Highway Patrol says the Kia minivan she was driving and a Volkswagen Jetta collided along Highway 19 outside Lanceville just after 3 this morning. The two men in the Volkswagen died at the scene, while the girl was taken to hospital with injuries that are not believed to be life-threatening. Police say the girl, who's from Nanaimo, has been arrested for impaired driving and dangerous operation of a motor vehicle causing death. Sergeant Michael McLaughlin says witnesses have indicated the minivan was driving north in the southbound lanes at the time of the crash near Ware Road. He says investigators are looking for additional witnesses and dash camera footage, including any footage of the minivan driving between 3rd Street and Pine Street in Nanaimo, where it was spotted 4 hours before the crash. Several Canadians are among those missing following the flash floods that swept through the area along the Nepal-Tibet border. A torrent of water and mud several stories high swept through communities yesterday, washing out buildings and bridges. Reporter Jason White with the latest.
9: Rescue teams and military helicopters are continuing searches for hundreds of missing people along the border between Nepal and China. Foreign Affairs Minister Anita Anand says that includes 30 Canadians and permanent residents now reported missing.
8: Finance Minister Francois-Philippe Champagne is defending his government's quick reversal of retaliatory tariffs on seafood imports from the United States. The Liberal government announced its plans for sweeping tariffs just a few days ago, which would have hit the U.S. seafood sector hard for the first time in the ongoing trade war. But the federal government yanked seafood off the list of tariff targets after getting an earful from concerned Canadians.
10: My job is to fight for Canadians. My job is to fight for Canadian business, to fight for Canadian industry, to fight for Canadian fishers. Those are the ones that I listen to. And that's why we said if we need to update the list, we do it. And that's in the best interest of Canada. That's why we did it.
8: Jeff Irvin, the head of the Lobster Council of Canada, says he's happy the tariffs have been removed and it's important to keep food out of the tariff wars so costs don't go up at the grocery store. Elections BC allowing a petition bid for the repeal of an Indigenous law to go ahead. BC's Declaration on the Rights of Indigenous Peoples Act looks to affirm a UN declaration in Indigenous rights, but has become a flashpoint for critics. The person behind the petition is the BC Conservatives transportation critic, Harman Bangu. The petition needs 10% of voters in all 93 ridings to sign it for it to be referred to the BC legislature, but it's not a binding process. U.S. President Donald Trump has signed an executive order to change the name of the Lake Ontario to Lake America as tensions worsen with Canada. Manitoba Premier Wab Canoe weighs in.
2: You know when like a rock band is really over the hill and you see them like in a casino playing some song from like 50 years ago? I think that's the part of Donald Trump's presidency we're at now. Like he thought he had a real hit, a real golden oldie with the Gulf of Mexico, and he's trying to bring back that. He's trying to play the hits for his base.
8: On the markets, TSX is down 1 point at 36,813. Dow Jones up 90 at 53,553. The NASDAQ is up 378 points at 26,508. And the Canadian dollar up 12 basis points at 72.2 cents U.S.
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8: Your weather forecast for Greater Victoria, mainly cloudy, 60% chance of showers with the risk of a thunderstorm today. Winds becoming southeast 20 this afternoon, except west 30 near the Juan de Fuca Strait with a high near 20. Clearing this evening with fog patches developing overnight, a low near 15. Mainly sunny tomorrow, increasing cloudiness in the afternoon, fog patches dissipating in the morning with a high near 21. Mix of sun and cloud for Saturday, high near 18. Mix of sun and cloud on Sunday with a high near 19. Right now in downtown Victoria, it's 16 degrees. I'm Steve Young. 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
0: All right. Answering a question I posed earlier, Prime Minister Mark Carney posted to X 3 minutes ago. The name Lake Ontario, it reads, comes from the Wendat word, Ontario. I think I'm pronouncing that right, although there's an extra apostrophe in there, which appropriately the Prime Minister posts means, quote, the lake is beautiful, the lake is big. So I need to correct something I said earlier. I knew it meant big lake. I didn't know that it meant big, beautiful lake. But that by itself sounds like a Trumpism, doesn't it? It's a big, beautiful lake. That's the sort of thing you would think the president would appreciate as a name. And yet it no longer means that, although it did mean that before he signed that executive order this morning. Mark Carney posting the name is more than 400 years old, predating both Confederation of Canada and the Declaration of Independence of the United States of America. The Post says, we know that America is changing their trading relationships, their foreign policies, their national monuments, and their hydronyms. I didn't know hydronym was a word, although I can see the roots there. It says, Canadians also know that naming reality means calling it Lake Ontario then, now, and always. Big, beautiful lake. That sounds like something Trump would say. He should like that. That's almost a Trumpism. We got a lake. It's a big, beautiful lake. I can hear him in my head saying that. And that's literally what it means, although we have an English version of that Wendat indigenous word that we use to describe it, perhaps not fully understanding the meaning that was captured in the use of that term long ago, which also explains the mystery that I'm sure some of you noticed, that when you search for Ontario, you'll find that there's also a number of locations in the United States that are named Ontario somewhat curiously. Are they named after the Canadian province? No! The province is named after the lake, and the lake is an indigenous term that means big, beautiful lake. And apparently they don't teach that in schools in the U.S., which, you know, I guess there's probably constraints on how much you can actually teach kids, but to me, that feels like a rather important factor in understanding where the name comes from in the first place, but perhaps this is just how we find out. Let's see. Mike on my text at 71010 writes, Canada does more for NORAD than America does. It says, we run, it says, the dew line. It says, without our sensors, the Russian bombers could easily cross the pole, writes Mike. And that's the reality of it. And it is true that the United States of America spends just a little under $1 trillion a year on its military, which is far and away the number one nation on Earth. It's more than double, close to triple what the next closest spenders are, which tend to be either Russia or China, depending on how the accounting works. But among the benefits that Canada has gotten of being located adjacent to the United States is we happen to find ourselves on the curvature of the earth between the United States and its chief rival, the USSR, following World War II, during much of what all of us came to know as the Cold War. And the United States, this is before the space race was effectively won by the Americans and satellites were considered somewhat mundane, run-of-the-mill instruments. Once upon a time, that curvature of the earth blocked American radars from being able to give early warning that Soviet bombers were on their way over the North Pole carrying potential nuclear weapons. Canada was situated in the place where we could allow the Americans to install radars on our territory, our sovereign soil, that would allow the Americans to see the Russians coming much further away, giving the Americans more time to respond to a potential attack. The Americans benefited greatly from that. And we didn't lord over them. We didn't talk about how great we were and how superior our position was and how lucky they were that we let them put their radars on our sovereign territory, et cetera, et cetera, et cetera. And to now have that goodwill, that good neighborly conduct reframed by President Trump is that we were somehow lazy or somehow didn't want to pay our bills. Well, I mean, of course it's offensive. Everybody's going to find it offensive. People do find it offensive. I think the president ought to know better. Perhaps he does know better, but perhaps he doesn't. I'm not sure. And accordingly, I think that it's not fair after decades of Canada not investing nearly as much in its military as it could, with the assumption that the Americans were comfortable and happy to shoulder their part of that bargain between our two nations, for the Americans to suddenly make it look like we're freeloaders and that we've been freeloaders the whole time. That hardly seems fair. Because even if we decided to change course now, and clearly we are, clearly we should, the amount that we can do is limited in terms of investment. Now, it's great that we're investing more in our military. Again, should have done that years ago. Wish we had done that years ago. Can't go back in time and change those decision points, though. The amount that we can actually adapt here in any given increment of time is itself limited. So anyway, there we are. Texture 71010 writes, we should spend less time worrying about what to call Lake Ontario and more worrying about how we're going to maintain a viable economy and country. Texture, you're absolutely right. You're absolutely right. Texter writes, hey, Adam, there's a Trump Lake and an East Trump Lake in Ontario. Carney has a chance to do the funniest thing. Oh. No, we must rise above it. Could you imagine? They go out there, hold the press conference, have the big plaque up, Trump Lake, and they have like an X through it, and they'll name it after something else. No, we need to be the adults here. We need to be the adults here. This is a trap, and we shouldn't fall for it, even if, you know, it might be good for content on the internet. Texture 71010 writes, Adam, we've allowed our military to deteriorate to a ridiculous level. One of the few things I admire about the current prime minister is how he is finally funding the military properly. Texture, I agree. I agree. I think that I wish that I could go back and advocate more forcefully to do more sooner to ensure that Canada, a sovereign nation that fancies itself to be a sovereign nation that matters on the world stage, we should have done much more than we did. And I think that we should all be thankful for those who are willing to serve in the Canadian forces, regardless of the resourcing issues that clearly were a problem. They were willing to do their part, but I think that the rest of us, the civilians, the ones that pay the taxes and tell the politicians how to set policy, I think we really fell down. So while those who are willing to serve in Canada's forces, I am thankful for them and everybody should be thankful for them. I wish the rest of us had done more to give them the tools that they need, to the supports that they need, and the resources that they need to project Canada and our interests on the world stage, be it peacekeeping, being participating in international exercises, which I know we do, but yeah, we could have done much more sooner, so that's fair. Now, let's see. Texture 71010 writes, that's not fair, Adam. Habitat Humanity has done lots for our military. Don't make fun of them, Texture. It's not their fault. They're not even supposed to be overtly political, which doesn't seem fair in hindsight, because members of the forces were best positioned to see the impact of under-resourcing. And yet, anytime anybody mentions anything, there's always the risk that they might be labeled as being political. So the paradox was is that those who were the most free to either advocate for or against military spending were often those who were most removed from it. So it was easy for all these, oh, we're wasting all this money on war. We're spending money on warmongering. And people are free to say that. It's a democracy. That's the paradox of all of this. But they were often the ones who were the furthest away from the reality of seeing what Canadian forces actually do. And that by itself, I think, is somewhat sad. Let's see. Texture 71010 writes, the Dew Line, it says, was commissioned over the course of 5 years starting in 1988. You're making me pull up my keyboard. The Dew Line. Canada. All right, the Distant Early Warning Line, it says here. The Distant Early Warning Line, also known as the Dew Line or Early Warning Line, was a system of radar stations, it says, in the northern Arctic region of Canada, with additional stations, it says, along the north coast and Aleutian Islands of Alaska. Since the Dew Line was the northernmost and most capable of three radar lines in Canada and Alaska, since the first of these was the joint Canadian-United States Pine Tree Line, which ran from Newfoundland to Vancouver Island just north of the Canada-United States border. I'm reading the Wikipedia page, which is why it's reminding us where Vancouver Island is, in case we don't know. It says, but even while it was being built, there were concerns that it would not provide enough warning time to launch an effective counterattack. See, this is exactly the point that I was making, is that before, satellites were considered mundane and Elon Musk was launching dozens of them into orbit per day, making it look easy. The prospect of maintaining a satellite presence that would have the sort of abilities necessary for early warning systems, it was simply not something that Canada could easily expect to be able to do, or the United States easily expect to be able to do last century. Accordingly, the question of how to deal with bombers coming over the North Pole that couldn't be detected on radar because the curvature of the Earth blocked the radar was a problem that had enormous amounts of resources thrown at it. What they decided to do was build the radars further and further north, i.e. closer and closer to Russia, recognizing that those bombers had a limited speed and that the earlier they could be detected on their ultimate world-ending bombing run, the more time the Americans would have to launch a counterattack. And that's also why of the nuclear triad, the missile silos with the intercontinental ballistic missiles in them are also located, you may have noticed, not that far from the Canadian border, but also pretty much as far as you can get from either the Atlantic or the Pacific coasts in the U.S. Why is that? Same situation. It's the amount of time needed to reach them and destroy them that would give the Americans time to launch a counterattack. Once you realize that the curvature of the Earth and the ability to launch nuclear weapons in response to nuclear weapons were the two main factors that led to pretty much everything we see around us in terms of how the American military situated itself with respect to Canadian interests over the last half century plus, a lot of things suddenly lock into shape. Although I should start saying more than last half century plus, because even though in the 1990s that was probably quite accurate in terms of the end of World War II, half a century ago from now is 1977, which really doesn't feel like half a century ago, but I suppose this is how all of us get old. We just keep saying, oh, that was a decade ago, and then somebody corrects us saying it was 30 or 40 years ago before we just try to forget it happened. Texture 71010 writes, the Dew Line, it says, was decommissioned. Oh, I read it wrong. I'm sorry. I read your text wrong, Texture. I read your text wrong. You have my profound apologies. I read earlier that the Dew Line was commissioned over the course of 5 years starting in 1988. My apologies. I misread that. Decommissioned is what the texture said. Texture, you have my profound apologies for conveying the literal opposite meaning of what you tried to give us on the texts. Thank you for following up with the word decommissioned, because I glazed right over that one. My apologies. I'm now reading the Wikipedia page, then goes on, talks about the Mid-Canada Line, or the MCL, says was proposed as an inexpensive solution, it says, using bistatic radar. Says this provided a tripwire warning roughly at the 55th parallel, it says, giving commanders ample warning time, it says, but little information on the targets or their exact location. The Dew Line, it says, was proposed as a solution to both of these problems using conventional radar systems that could both detect and characterize an attack. It says, while being located far to the north, where they would offer hours of advanced warning. It says this would not only provide ample time for the defenses to prepare, but also allow for Strategic Air Command to get its active aircraft airborne long before Soviet bombers could reach their targets. And that's what it was about. Well, that's what the Avro era was about as well. You know, everybody talks about the Avro era, which, by the way, was a Mach 2 high-altitude interceptor, among the fastest planes on Earth when it was being contemplated, would and is still considered by many to be a hallmark of Canadian innovation once upon a time. And while the government of the day certainly shouldered a lot of negative public opinion in the preceding decades after canceling it, it was actually a victim of technological progress itself, because once the major powers figured out that they could send a independent reentry vehicle on the tip of an ICBM through space, didn't matter how fast the Avro era went, it couldn't breach atmosphere, which means that it couldn't stop nukes from being launched through space that would then rain down on the continental United States. So it's been that arms race between the Soviets and the Americans, and the ability to nuke or to have one nuke the other without a response, that was behind all of that. It was behind NORAD. It was behind the strategic radars being installed in Canada. It was behind the partial development of the Avro Arrow. And the reason the Avro Arrow ended up not going forward in the first place is that the bombers had been the chief threat until then. But once they figured out the ICBMs to go through space, it didn't matter if we had a Mach 2 interceptor that we could scramble to try to shoot down the bombers before they made it over their targets. And I guess now we have space-based interceptors, although I would suspect that's classified. And I honestly am not sure what the Americans are capable of doing right now. But perhaps Donald Trump will just blurt it out at a press conference without us having any way of checking and knowing whether or not it is true at some point in future. Texture 71010 writes, Adam, and this counterattack would take place where? All right, nuclear triad. Really quick and dirty. This is how it works. The Americans have three primary platforms for their nuclear weapons. One, the submarines. They can be stationed anywhere in the world. They're nuclear. You need food on them. But other than that, they are pretty much self-contained. We don't know where they are at any given point. And they can all launch nuclear weapons from anywhere in the world, in the ocean, ensuring that unless an adversary for the United States could find all the submarines at once and sink them, that adversary would still get nuked back. Mutually assured destruction is the whole strategic doctrine. Number two in the triad, or the second leg, if you will, are the strategic missile silos themselves, located mainly in the middle of the continent. Why? Because it takes the longest for anything to reach them, be it a missile launch from a submarine, from either ocean, be it bombers trying to move as fast as they can over the target, even though those silos are heavily armored. If anything was launched at them, they would still have time to launch their missiles first before the attack got to them, again, ensuring destruction of the other. And the other is the strategic bomber fleet that the United States operates out of any number of air bases, both in the continental United States as well as around the world. And the idea is that it is impossible for any adversary to nuke the United States of America without the United States of America being able to nuke them back. It is impossible to knock out their nuclear response capability. Accordingly, no adversary wants to get nuked by the Americans, so no adversary will nuke the Americans. At least that's been the thinking. And while there were many, especially in the scientific community who were skeptical that that equilibrium would actually hold, you and I are still here in the year 2026, and nobody's nuked anybody, at least not yet, and we're hoping that it stays that way. But the roundabout reason that I'm mentioning this in the first place is that for the Americans' precious system to work, they needed real estate where they could put their early warning radars last century, and Canada gave it to them. And that's among the many reasons that Canada has benefited from billions and billions and billions of continental defense dollars being expended by the Americans. But in exchange, the Americans got to construct the most fearsome war machine in the history of this world. No enemy has ever withstood their might if they have decided to press the conflict long enough, although they have been mired in any number of proxy conflicts in which they have chosen to leave eventually, often after massive amounts of resources were expended, eroding public opinion in those particular theaters of war, namely Vietnam, of course, the primary example. But there have been others more recently that I'm sure we can also think of. Quick break, more after this. Wake up.
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4: Sorry for letting you use our frozen north in constructing the greatest war machine the world has ever seen with an unbeatable nuclear response that, as far as we could tell, has, to some degree, kept the peace for the past 50-plus years. I'm just trying to think. I know that's 1976, so it'd be certainly before, more than, I should say, 50 years ago. But just reflecting on Donald Trump in the Oval Office earlier today, complaining that America has defended Canada. It's true they have for many years without Canadians paying. We've also let them use our territory for their early warning radars that they use to essentially win the Cold War against the Russians by ensuring that those bombers would never get close enough to the continental United States to pose a threat without the ability for an American nuclear counterattack to be launched, thereby ensuring that Moscow itself would be wiped out, as well as any number of other strategic targets you would think would be picked in advance. And you can argue that that is among the things that kept the peace and the major powers from actually wiping each other out, because neither could guarantee that they could eliminate the retaliatory capabilities of the other. Why is that relevant today? Well, among the other things that were mentioned in the Oval Office by President Trump is whether or not Putin had been recently warned not to attack any NATO member countries. The North Atlantic Treaty Alliance, NATO, arguably exists also to counter the prospect of Soviet aggression, which probably is not coincidental that we see so many public information campaigns seemingly against NATO spread on the internet among places, especially Europe, which, of course, we know how Russia feels about them and how Russia considers the internet. And this, of course, being the modern era, we should be surprised that any country would not be engaged in information warfare instead of being shocked that one might be. But what will happen in the conflict between Russia and Ukraine in the days to come? That's unclear. Although the president did field multiple questions from reporters earlier today as to whether or not Vladimir Putin had been warned, and President Trump repeatedly not commenting on what warning may or may not have given, but also emphasizing that he believes that Russia will not attack any NATO member allies, which of course begs the question about what it might be about to change in the Russian conflict and whether or not the ongoing conflict in Iran and America, apparently largely depleting many of its stores of missiles, how that might impact the prospect of any response to Russian aggression that the Americans might or might not be able to stage. Yeah, you know, I get a bad feeling, too. You look at all the munitions being expended in this war with Iran, and then you look at China, and you look at Taiwan, and you look at Russia, and you look at various states neighboring Russia, and you think, at full power, the Americans could hypothetically, at least, fight that war on two fronts. They might be able to win it, too. Their military is that good. But the Americans aren't at full power right now. They've been locked in this conflict involving the Strait of Hormuz, where munitions are being expended at rates that are technically classified, and yet a reasonable person could still suspect would be quite large. And how all of that fits together, I think it's fair to say, or folks out there have a right to be nervous. So we'll see what happens on that, but just thought a little bit of a history lesson might be good for all of us today, because Canada is not a freeloader. Canada had very valuable real estate that was positioned in the best place in the world if you were the United States of America and you needed radars to warn you that the Soviets were coming with their nuclear weapons loaded on bombers. There was no place on earth that was owned by any country that would be more advantageous to the Americans than that Canadian territory was. And we let them use it because it was good for them, it was good for us, it was good for everybody. The world did not end in nuclear Armageddon, as was often supposed might be the case last century. And it's a real shame to see all of that getting retroactively redefined. in Oval Office Ranch.

0: Jets in the year 2026. But let's be honest, it's not the most disappointing thing that's happened this week. In fact, we'd probably be lucky if it was. And that by itself says something. Quick break, more after this.
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2: I'm Steve Young with your CFAX 1070 News Update. BC health officials say vaccine misinformation promoted by the U.S. is stoking unnecessary fears about vaccines that are proven to work. Provincial Health Officer Dr. Bonnie Henry says a recent executive order by the U.S. President that recommends splitting the measles, mumps, and rubella vaccine is distressing and ignores evidence about its safety. She says the decision takes us backwards, and American officials treating measles, although it's not a serious illness, is harmful to both families and communities. Health Minister Ravi Kailan joined Henry at a news conference encouraging back-to-school immunizations, saying U.S. rhetoric about vaccines is contributing to rising measles cases and a decrease in childhood vaccinations. Both Canada and the U.S. have seen increases in measles cases in both 25 and 26, including a cluster of cases in northeastern B.C. last June. I'm Steve Young. If it's happening, it's here on CFAX 1070.
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0: All right, back on the air here at CFAX 1070, doing more live listener reaction, 71010 on your wireless device. Texter writes, Adam, with your last 3 days of coverage, it says, regarding U.S.-Canada relations, are you being as critical of the Liberals as you are of the United States? A texter asks. As you like to be critical of both sides in most arguments, texter writes, have you discussed how the Americans have said that the Liberals are using this to keep their poll numbers up? The texter writes, CBC, the texter writes, had an interview with the American trade negotiator who clearly answered their questions. Texter writes, unlike the Canadian Prime Minister, who refuses to answer any question directly. Texter, my understanding is that President Trump has claimed responsibility for ending the talks in terms of the negotiations. You are correct. That does contradict the so-called official story that had been told by American trade officials, including to Canadian media outlets, but not limited to Canadian media outlets. I'm not sure who to believe, to be honest. Why would the president claim to have called off the trade talks if, in fact, it was Canada who had called off the trade talks? We can suppose some sort of ulterior motive there, I guess, but it gets pretty convoluted and pretty complicated pretty fast. As for liking to be critical of both sides in most arguments, Texter, I just watched the president rename a 400-year-old Great Lake, which is crazy, crazy, crazy. By all standards, it's crazier than anything any prime minister has ever done in our history, I would contend. And that includes some of them perhaps trying to contact the dead during their personal time about 100 years ago without naming any names. It's a long story. For those of you who are Canadian political nerds, you might get what I'm talking about. But others might not, and that's okay. But I don't think we can be symmetrical when we watch the president rename a 400-year-old lake that was an indigenous term that meant big, beautiful lake, because he seemingly is under the incorrect impression that the lake is named after the province of Ontario, which it's not. The province is named after the 400-year-old lake name, which means big, beautiful lake. It was called Upper Canada was the name, the proper name of what we now call Ontario. Lower Canada was Quebec. And those were the names of the two provinces initially, and it was changed to Ontario. But the lake has been named that for 400 years. Like 400 years, as the Prime Minister tweeted earlier, 400 years ago is older than the United States is. It's older than the Declaration of Independence. It's among the oldest named features on this continent. And I'm sorry, but Trump seemingly renaming it as a potential way to retaliate is just nuts. It is. It's the sort of thing a crazy person would do. And I mean that because I think anybody else would realize that the bit or the shtick or whatever you want to call it was getting a little old. And he's in the Oval Office seemingly expecting that it's going to be the sort of thing that has this really punchy public reaction to it. And it just doesn't. It just seems weird. But hey, that's just my take. I don't really think there can be both sidesism on this though. Like, we're not holding press conferences to say we're renaming something that predates the United States while seemingly misunderstanding how important the name is to them. Like, it's nuts, right? I don't know. That's just the way I see it. Now, as for who called off the trade negotiations, I don't know that because I wasn't there. But I know that Trump has claimed that it was his side, and his officials have claimed that it was our side. Somebody's right. I don't know if it's anybody who's talking on TV that's correct, though. And ultimately, you and I can only speculate. Texture at 71010 writes, "The Americans are not going to win any wars," it says here, "with Pete Texas running the Pentagon." You must be talking to Tex. I bet you said Hegseth, and the text machine heard you say Hegseth and transliterated it into Texas. That's probably what it was. It's just not going to happen. Well, I mean, the Americans should be able to win wars. They have the most powerful war machine that's ever existed in the history of this planet. They're not great at fighting asymmetrical occupation-based conflict, as we have seen. But in terms of traditional warfare, the Americans, there's very few people that could beat them at what they do. The problem, though, is that their munitions are very expensive. They are limited in terms of how fast they can be replenished. And while the exact counts are classified that have been deployed in the Iran conflict, anybody can realize that what they're doing is not sustainable. So it doesn't mean that if they reach the point where they start running low on munitions, it's when. And if that hasn't already happened now, we can easily imagine that it must happen at some point in the future. Texture at 71010 writes, "It's not crazier than Justin Trudeau illegally declaring a state of emergency and using what this texter calls Nazi tactics on Canadians." Okay, couple of things, texter. The invocation of the Emergencies Act, that's still before the courts, as far as I know. Government of Canada is still appealing that, as far as I know, unless I'm wrong. A state of emergency itself was not found to be unlawful. The engagement of the Emergencies Act may, in time, be found by the courts to have not lived up to the legal standard. But it was also the first time it had ever been done. So there was no precedent that you could look to and say, well, this meets the last example of when it was invoked, because it's never been invoked before. It's just been there as a tool, presumably of nonviolent last resort with respect to governments keeping order. And ultimately that decision was made, and ultimately the electorate had a chance to judge the Liberal Party accordingly. And you know what they did? They put the Liberals in power again. not with as much of a majority as before. In fact, the majority itself didn't come about until various folks crossing the floor after the election. But ultimately, the electorate had a chance to weigh in on that. And if it was seen by the majority of the public as being as egregious as it certainly was interpreted as being by some folks, the election outcomes that we saw are impossible. And yet, the election outcomes we saw are the election outcomes we saw. We use paper ballots in Canada. We can be highly confident of the outcomes that we see. Accordingly, I know that some folks are going to spend the rest of their lives angry over the Emergencies Act being invoked on the convoy, but you're not in the majority. And that's just a difficult thing that they're going to have to live with. Because I think a lot of them thought that they were in the majority. And I don't even think it's their fault. I think the internet can falsely create that particular perception. But at the end of the day, the bulk of Canadians were on side with the invocation of the Emergencies Act during COVID. And while we can make moral arguments about how tyranny by the majority is not something that we would like to have inflicted upon any minority view, the convoy was, by definition, a minority view. So it is what it is. Texture at 71010 writes, now they're saying smashing people's vehicle windows and pulling them out because they were honking. Their horns is not nonviolent. I know. And if I'd known it was going to psychologically injure people for the rest of their lives to do that, I probably would have hesitated. But in the end of the day, it was done. And nobody got shot. Nobody died. A lot of people could have died, perhaps in another era without nonviolent tools involving financial institutions and whatnot. People would have died, but nobody died this time. And hopefully there won't be a next time. You know, it is what it is. Texture 71010 writes, we put that guy on our money too. I'm not sure what guy. I don't know who that is. Maybe we did. Texture 71010 writes, Adam, will he name or rename the Gordie Howe Bridge? History major. I don't know. And nobody's going to lose their house or their job. Nobody has to go home and tell their kids that they don't know how they're going to get food from the grocery store next week. Like nobody's life is going to get ruined by renaming a lake. It's kind of crazy. And I mean that. Like I honestly mean that that's okay. Like like this is what we're doing with the state power. We're calling a press conference to change the name on American charts and maps of a lake that was named 400 years ago. We can do that, but I'm not sure it's a very rational response to a contemporary trade dispute with a province that happens to share the same name. Texture 71010 writes, Adam, Trump is being over emotional. Says, which is the exact response it says the Prime Minister wanted. So the American negotiators have said how the Liberal negotiators were worried about what concessions would do to their polls. It says the Liberals are using this elbows up 2.0. It says the great success again. It's amusing that you do not see this. I'm not saying that I don't see it necessarily. I'm just saying that something can be an incidental benefit without necessarily being a motive. Will this trade war help the Liberals in the polls? Absolutely it will. Because Trump is still a wedge issue for conservatives. You talk about Trump being bad, you instantly unite virtually every party except the Conservative Party, in which you have between 30% and 40% of people say, actually, Trump's awesome, and start an instant fight with those inside their ranks. And in case you've been observing BC politics lately, I don't think it's out of bounds for me to suggest that infighting might be a weakness the conservatives need to work on right now. Just a suggestion. Texture 71010 writes, whoa, whoa, whoa, Adam, saying it's never been used before. That's a half-truth. It was used previously just under its older name, the War Measures Act by Justin's dad. No, it really never has been used before. And this is important. Thank you for giving me an opportunity to clarify this, Texture, because I get a lot of flack for my positions that I took during the convoy and the Emergencies Act and all that. The War Measures Act was a different piece of law that absolutely could result in bloodshed, that absolutely could result in violence being used against Canadians. It was a very serious law that was specifically overwritten in the 80s by the Mulroney government, of all things, the progressive conservative Mulroney government, who wanted a non-violent tool to be able to keep order. The Emergencies Act is the new version of what used to be called the War Measures Act. And among the changes in the Emergencies Act was nonviolent tools that could be used to impose social order in case of an emergency. The idea was we didn't want to dispatch soldiers to our streets to, God forbid, inflict violence on Canadians. What an awful thing to ever have a nation consider doing to its own people for any reason, regardless. The idea was that the financial controls and other controls contained in the new Emergencies Act were bloodless, could be reversed, and ultimately, once the crisis passed, everyone could move on, still alive, not shot, not dead, etc., etc. It was painted as an egregious infringement on civil liberties, and you have every right to think that. It's a democracy. But the Emergencies Act itself is not the War Measures Act. And one of the many reasons that it had never been invoked before is because it was never needed since its creation. That was the first time we ever used it, the new version, the supposedly violence-free version. Now, I know there was some incidents in Ottawa, certainly involving physicality. I seem to remember somebody getting hit by a police horse, which, again, very sad. Very sad. But again, I don't think that person died either, which I think speaks to the sensitivity and the training among Royal Canadian Mounted Police and other similar police who operate mounted units, if I can just point that out. I know everybody's trying to demonize the police there. Yeah, well, nobody died. That horse, I don't think it meant to hit anybody, which is sad. But yeah, we are where we are. The people had a chance to pass judgment. And when they passed judgment, they made the Conservatives lose. And I know that surprised the hell out of a lot of you out there. But it is what it is. Texter 71010 writes, "The problem," Texter writes, "is the political cadre in America is psychopathic." Well, I mean, a lot of cadres in a lot of places are psychopathic. Texter, does that really make the Americans unique, or are we simply noticing human nature there in a way that makes it seem worse because we're in an argument with them at the moment? Texter 71010 writes, "Hi, Adam. The best thing the world could do," it says, "is just ignore what the texter writes is the orange buffoon in the USA." It says total media blackout for 2 weeks would drive him even crazier. Oh, then he clearly already is. I'm not sure, texter. I'm not sure. Texter 71010 writes, "Adam, thank you for reading my last text. I wanted to make sure that you did see this. Thank you." Okay. I'm almost up the list. I'm trying to read them all here. Somebody says Trump is a tool. Well, I mean, the insults, I suppose, Texter, we can read those into the record, but I think that there are better ways to criticize him. Texter 71010 writes, "The government owns the media here in..." Are you joining the term China and Canada? Is that a portmanteau that I see alleging that one is the other, Texter? It says, "So most voters still have no clue what really happened." Come on. Really? Nobody has the internet? Nobody's on Facebook. Nobody knows about the convoy in Ottawa. The convoy in Ottawa was one of the most independently streamed events, if you can call it that. Incidents, perhaps, is a better term, in our nation's history. It was remarkable how many folks were just showing up streaming live on YouTube and Facebook and any number of other social platforms so that we got an unfiltered view was streaming out of there 24/7, 365, including when the police moved in. With ample warning, I might add. Was it sad to see Canadians have financial sanctions put on them? Yeah, it was awful. It was an awful time in our history. But again, nobody got shot. And in another time, in different circumstances with different legislation, I think it's entirely possible, even likely, that people would have been shot. And that would have been the true tragedy. Canadians spilling the blood of other Canadians? Never. Never, ever should it ever be allowed to get that far. The bank thing? Unfortunate. But if it was between that and shooting people, what would you do? I'd certainly prefer the thing that's reversible, although I guess there are other people out there that would have presumed that it would have never happened at all. Let's see. But again, like, do you really want to keep litigating COVID over and over again? You can do that. Conservatives can do that. But name me one politician, even one, that won an election, provincially or federally, after they were nice to the convoy. Can you think of even one? Because I can think of a whole lot of politicians who tried to be diplomatic to the convoy, tried to be nice to the convoy, were kind of uncomfortable with the more extreme elements of the convoy. Can you think of any political party that was pro-convoy or even close to pro-convoy that did not get punished by the electorate in the next election? I can't think of one. But if you can offer some examples, I'd be interested to consider those too, to be fair. Anyway, quick break, more after this.
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0: All right, I've got somebody asking me, is Danielle Smith? Danielle Smith wasn't premier when the convoy happened. At least that's not my recollection, unless I'm really misremembering this. I was under the impression that Danielle Smith didn't become premier until later on in 2022. It was October, wasn't it? Convoy was early 2022. You're right, it was months beforehand. It's entirely possible that she might have said favorable things as a commentator before that. But I'm thinking in terms of positions of power, politicians who are there and who are in a position where they can actually do something about it or say yes or no. Because my understanding is that since then, as premier, she's also talked about how things like jury decisions involving those who purportedly committed offenses during the convoy need to be respected. Now, that doesn't sound very pro-convoy to me. But, okay, she's probably the closest out of any major premier or politician that I can think of. But in terms of the main political parties, like there was one political party that bet big on the convoy being right, and that was the Conservative Party. even though they didn't go nearly as far as the convoy wanted them to. And there was a big, and there was a political party that bet big on the convoy being wrong, and that was the Liberal Party. We saw who won the federal election. Now, it wasn't just about the convoy, surely, but I think there were a lot of folks who were really, really convinced that the majority of the people were on a side other than what they were on during the convoy. And I think that's largely a function of the internet serving as an echo chamber, perhaps convincing ourselves that public opinion is something other than it is. So I don't necessarily even blame folks for incorrectly thinking that there was an autocratic, undemocratic government that was foisting unpopular policy that did not have a legitimate democratic mandate on the people. But if that had been the case, I don't think that the federal election outcomes that we recently saw would have been what they were. But again, that's an opinion that you're free to disagree on. But you're right. Danielle Smith would be the closest. But everybody else, because all the premiers who were in charge and who ultimately had to make the calls during COVID restrictions had to come down on the side of the restrictions. Doug Ford did, other premiers and other provinces did, and they all got labeled as being part of an autocratic effort to take away people's civil liberties, et cetera, et cetera. And that was the theme during COVID, is whoever happened to be in charge was labeled by those who were against COVID restrictions as being part of the broad conspiracy, regardless of where they actually were on the political spectrum. Danielle Smith was lucky enough to not be in power at that time. Had she been in power at that time, I have to tell you, I have a really tough time believing that she would have strongly opposed those measures. Although, ultimately, you and I can never know for sure, because she wasn't premier until later on. Let's see. Texture 71010 writes, didn't more Canadians actually vote for the Conservatives, Adam? Can you please clarify? I believe they won the popular vote. Let's not muddy the water. Oh, does our system work on the popular vote? No, it doesn't. It works on party solidarity, among other things. I guess you can argue for electoral reform, just like the Green Party does. But is it really confidence-inspiring when you have the Greens go, we would win if the electoral system was different? What, are the Conservatives going to do that now? I mean, there's not a whole lot of dignity on that side of the spectrum these days. It's getting pretty sad, if I can just point that out, even though I don't think it's helpful to undermine the opposition, who we need to hold the government to account. But these are pretty bleak times, not just federally, provincially, too. Which reminds me, has anybody else left the party since the show started? I'm not even sure. And I don't even want to say it that way because it sounds like I'm punching down. It sounds like I'm stepping on someone or something when I say that. And I shouldn't. Like we need credible, viable alternatives that can handle themselves without embarrassing everybody in public. And unfortunately, and the convoy, I think, was a big part of this, that whole side of the political spectrum has seemed to be very uncomfortable with itself. And accordingly, I think that voters can smell that. They can tell that you're embarrassed of your own people, and it's not enthralling. It's not the sort of thing that commands confidence. It's not the sort of thing that helps win elections. And I know that there's a lot of people out there that want to hold on to it. And the tragedy, I think, is that the longer they do, the more that their side will just continue to lose. But they don't want to let it go because they're convinced that they were the aggrieved party. They are convinced that they are wronged. And that's the real tragedy of it. Because it's not their fault what they think and what they feel. COVID was a horrible situation for all of us. It was unfair for all of us, regardless of whether what was done was right or wrong or whether what was done would be changed if we had to do it all over again. But it is what it is, and people ultimately responded the way they did. Let's see. Texture 71010 writes, the Liberals ran their whole election on fear of Donald Trump. Is they are using the same fear right now to win the upcoming elections. I know, right? Democracy. Maybe that's the problem. but is that where we're going? Like, when you say the only reason the Liberals are doing this is because it's going to work, because people in a democracy make a choice based on how they feel. Okay, but isn't that how the system is supposed to work? I mean, we can label democracy the problem as well if you want, and maybe we should, but what's the alternative? Anyway, just pointing it out. Texture 71010 writes, just because a bunch of Eastern boomers, it says, who very reliably vote, doesn't mean a majority of people support the Liberals in their stance on the convoy. Well, we actually had public opinion polling when the Emergencies Act was invoked. And I don't have it in front of me, but I want to say it was over 60% support, which is massive on any public policy issue. And while it may have softened in the now 4.5 years since, do you really think that the cynical party that does whatever is popular, and that's what the liberals are often reputed to be, do you really think they would have done it if the public wasn't on their side? See, that's the contradiction. The old joke is that the liberals will tell you their policies, and if you don't like them, they'll offer you different policies or values or whatever. Okay, take that understanding and project it on COVID and ask yourself if they really were doing what the electorate did or did not want them to do. I think it's very likely that they were following public sentiment on that. I know because I saw it every day. But I also understand that not everybody experienced that the same way. And again, it's a tragedy. I feel sorry for people. I don't want to condemn them. I feel bad. I feel that they were victimized twice by circumstance. But I can't change the past. Neither can you. All we can decide is what we're going to do with today. And we can spend it arguing about COVID, or we can argue about something that might actually make a meaningful difference in people's lives. I would prefer the latter. Quick break. More after this.
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24: Good afternoon. I'm Steve Young with your CFAX 1070 News to 2 o'clock. BC health officials say vaccine misinformation promoted by U.S. officials is stoking unnecessary fears about vaccines proven to work. Provincial Health Officer Dr. Bonnie Henry says a recent executive order that recommends splitting the measles, mumps, and rubella vaccine is distressing and ignores the evidence about its safety.
25: So I really encourage people to get credible information from sources that are not politically biased, that are not out there to try and get more people to join their cause, but really talk about how these vaccines work and how they protect children.
24: Both Canada and the U.S. have seen increases in measles cases in 25 and 26, including a cluster of cases in northeastern B.C. last June. Foreign Affairs Minister Anita Nan says 30 Canadians and permanent residents are missing following flash floods that swept through an area along the Nepal-Tibet border. Reporter Don Mitchell with more.
26: The Nepal Tourism Board listed Canadians among more than 660 missing foreign nationals. Authorities say a combined 360 people are confirmed dead in Nepal and Tibet.
24: None of the 31 foreign nationals reported as rescued by the Tourism Board are Canadian. Federal government tweaking its retaliatory tariffs on the U.S. following industry feedback.
27: Late Wednesday evening, Finance Canada issued a statement saying it had been receiving feedback from Canadian industries and is making some adjustments to the list of counter tariffs. Canada's response was spelled out on Tuesday, including doubling tariffs on American steel and aluminum products to 50% and imposing tariffs ranging from 15 to 50% on hundreds of other U.S. exports, including clothing and apparel, appliances, and dairy products. Now Finance Canada says to protect against broader economic harm, seafood and fish products have been removed from the list, but no further details were released. Naira Ahmed, The Canadian Press.
24: The province has set the allowable rent increase at 2.2% for 2027. Last year, the maximum increase was 2.3. This is the seventh consecutive year where the maximum allowable increase has been capped at or below inflation. The rent increase takes effect on New Year's Day. Landlords are required to give renters a minimum of 3 months' notice and can only increase rent once a year. Here's what happened in the business world today.
28: Finance Minister François-Philippe Champagne says Canada is exploring ways to streamline payments with India as the two countries work to deepen economic ties. Champagne and his Indian counterpart launched a new economic and financial dialogue in Toronto today. Alberta is now forecasting a $2 billion surplus for 2026, a dramatic reversal from the $9.4 billion deficit projected in February. The turnaround follows a surge in global oil prices after the U.S.-Iran conflict disrupted tanker traffic through the Strait of Hormuz. Saskatchewan is now projecting an $826 million deficit for this year, slightly worse than the forecast in March. On the markets, the S&P/TSX Composite Index was up 20 points. The S&P 500 Index was up 50 points. The Nasdaq Composite was up 411 points. Oil was up $1.30 US per barrel. Gold was up $11.50 US an ounce. The Canadian dollar traded for 72.14 cents US compared with 72.07 cents on Wednesday. From the Canadian Press Business Desk, I'm David Augustine.
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24: Your weather forecast for Greater Victoria, mainly cloudy today, a 60% chance of showers. Risk of a thunderstorm. Winds becoming southeast 20 this afternoon. West 30 near the Juan de Fuca Strait with a high near 20. Clearing this evening, fog patches developing overnight, a low near 15. Mainly sunny, increasing cloudiness in the afternoon with fog patches dissipating tomorrow and a high near 21. Mix of sun and cloud for Saturday with a high near 18. Right now in downtown Victoria, it's 17 degrees. I'm Steve Young. 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
0: All right. Texter 71010 writes, Adam, I've been vaccinated many times. I supported the measures the liberals brought in. I happily voted for them until this most recent election, the texter writes, but I cannot and will not vote for the liberals, it says, when they're running historic deficits, food inflation up every month under this government, texter writes, immigration while tapering off, but it's still at unsustainable levels. And that's entirely your prerogative, texter. I think that the issues that you brought up there, without saying I necessarily agree or disagree with any of them, those are the sorts of policy debates that have a real impact on our lives going forward. Those are the sorts of policy debates that depending on who wins the argument, actually could change the way that things unfold from here. 4.5 years ago, if COVID ever happened again, we would not do it the same way. I think that's fair to say. It's my position, at least. And it's because a lot of what happened during COVID was based on risk and unknown risks, where we had to ask ourselves, okay, upside risk, downside risk. We don't know what happens when we do this, but what's the worst thing that could happen on the upside? What's the worst thing that could happen on the downside? And that's what we used to chart our decisions that we made. Now that we know exactly what the impacts of each decision were, it's impossible that we would make exactly the same decisions again. We have the information now where we could have charted a better course on exactly when we implemented controls, on exactly when we lifted them, what sectors we kept open, which ones we didn't. Now that we have the information, we could have easily done a different job, and it would have at least hypothetically been better. That said, we didn't have that information at that point. So to ask if we're going to do it all again exactly the same way, the answer is no, absolutely not. But I don't think that's a very useful debate to have either. But just that's just my opinion in terms of the politics of all of this. I also think that people have their reservoir of obedience pretty much tapped right now. And I think that that's something public health officials are very aware of, which, as we already discussed on the show, could help explain the hesitation that the provincial government had when declaring a state of emergency is that Bald Ridge wildfire. Is it Ranger Ridge? I don't have it in front of me. One or the other. Near Summerland erupted and was bearing down on that community with over 10,000 people ending up under evacuation order, not legally allowed to return home. Although many, if not all, since then have been allowed to return home to Summerland in stages. And again, our thoughts are with the people of Summerland as we did that extensive coverage. But I think that people are very sensitive to the government making any incursions on their civil liberties. And it's because all of us went through a traumatic event, and that was COVID-19. I feel like COVID lasted about a decade, and I feel like it's been maybe a year or so since, and that's backwards. The truth is that we were in deep COVID-type controls for probably 18 months, close to 2 years, and it's been 4 years since then. We've spent about twice as long post-COVID, if you want to call it that, than we spent in COVID. And you know what? It really doesn't feel like that. If anything, it feels the opposite. It feels like it just ended a little while ago, which is probably why people are still talking about it, and that we were in it a lot longer than we actually were. But that's probably just a psychological impact of what we all went through, and we have to try to figure out how to process that, how to deal with it. Some people are very angry. Some people are very distrustful. Will those folks ever truly heal? I'm not sure. But in the event that we don't, we still have to find a way to move forward, and it is what it is. I'd rather try to make the best of the time that all of us have left than ruminate on mistakes or things that I wish that I could have done differently, because God knows I've made my fair share of them throughout my life. But haven't we all, to some degree? Texter at 71010 writes, like Churchill said, democracy is the worst system except for all the others. Yeah, I know, democracy sounds like a great idea as long as the majority decides to do the things that you and me decide to do. And it can sometimes feel a whole lot like tyranny when we find ourselves on the minority side of an opinion, especially when we're convinced that we're right and we think that we are right and our fellow citizens are doing things like cheering on the government while it decriminalizes fentanyl. So certainly we can all relate. And yet, fentanyl isn't decriminalized anymore. Got recriminalized. Public order issues, overdose issues are still in the news, even if they don't get front page treatment like they used to. And ultimately, I guess that's just how our system works. Texter at 71010 writes, I'm actually having the opposite opinion. It seemed very brief and seemed like 10 years ago to me. I can barely remember it, Texter writes. That's interesting. Texter writes, I just know that it happened. I was very active during COVID. I was working every day in the construction industry. Maybe that's the difference. You know what? It probably is. It probably is. A lot of us, I followed all the rules. I said, if I'm going to go on the radio every day and say we have all these rules, I'm going to follow them. And they were really difficult to follow. I can just say that. And it meant a lot of time just not being in places with other people, not congregating and engaging in the sort of social activity that a human being needs to be psychologically healthy. And yeah, that actually might have a lot to do with it. You know, they say time flies when you're having fun. When something's uncomfortable or something's painful, it seems like it takes longer. So maybe when I tell you that I feel like COVID lasted about a decade of my life and the time since then has flown by, what I'm actually telling you is how difficult it was for me personally. And I'll tell everybody, it was very difficult. It was more difficult than I thought it would be. But it was what it was. You know, did our best, did what we thought was our part, as imperfect as it might be. And hopefully all of us recover someday. And I have to believe that we all will, because it seems monstrously unfair that anyone would walk around with psychological scars from which they would never recover due to controls that were put on them by a government that was ostensibly, at least, doing it for their own good to try to save lives. Texter at 71010 writes, Trump will not fulfill his term, in their view, as president because his health is deteriorating. Well, we don't like to speculate on the health of public officials, Texter. I think it's fair to say that the president is certainly, he's not a young man anymore. And yet, there are very few presidents who are young men, particularly when they near the end of their second term in office. Texter at 71010. Writes, followed all the rules, so you got every booster? Oh, there's an interesting question, Texter. I followed all the rules regarding controls, regarding physical distancing, regarding masking. I didn't cheat. I pretended that there was somebody watching me every second of every day, and if something was a rule that I was going to be on the radio telling other people that they should do, I was going to do it as well. That was the promise that I made to myself, and as far as I know, I didn't break any of the rules. But again, I was monitoring myself, and it was really, really, really difficult. I will say that. More difficult than I ever thought it would be. And yeah, anyway. Would I do it all again the same way? No, absolutely not. But The reason I say that is there was uncertainty. We didn't know what was going to happen if we lifted controls too early. We didn't know if we were keeping controls in place too long. We didn't know what impact the vaccine would have. We didn't know what impact just releasing all the controls and letting it rip, so to speak, would have on the population. All of those questions have since been answered by reality, and we could use to shape our decision points better during that process, and would if we had known, but we didn't, so it is what it is. And let's see. Texter at 71010 writes, Adam, I can't believe how many people still have, and I don't think I can repeat this word on the radio, but you could say a fixation on Justin Trudeau, the texter writes. They should see a doctor. It's not supposed to last. Okay, I see what you're saying there, texter. I think there's a lot of people out there who are traumatized during COVID, and I think it's not their fault. And I think that they feel angry and they project a lot of that anger on authority figures and the government. And I think that's just human beings being human beings. And I find it difficult to blame them or to be mad at them or to disparage them, because I really do think in many cases it was people who had no control at all over what was happening to them, put in very difficult situations, and that what happened to them and to everybody else was a tragedy in and of itself. It's possible it could have been worse. It's possible that not implementing those controls would have caused tragedies of equal magnitude to manifest elsewhere in society. In fact, some would argue that it's likely. But that doesn't change the fact that it is tragic how many people were negatively impacted during those years by what happened to all of us. And it is what it is. You know, we could have avoided it. I certainly would have avoided it. Did we avoid something that's even worse? A lot of people think we did. Can I prove that? No. Is it a worthwhile expenditure of our time to spend the years that we have fighting about something that's truly over? I don't think so. And the cynical side of me says that the part of the electorate that keeps talking about this, that keeps fighting about this, that just won't let it go, is the one that keeps losing elections. So there's a practical reason to let it go, even if you feel that it's not the morally justified thing to do. Texter at 71010 writes, we didn't know, it says, if we elected someone like Danielle Smith, we would have a surplus. It says $2 billion during a recession is pretty good. Well, I mean, Alberta is not going to have any budget problems, I would suspect, so long as the price of oil stays sky high during this trade war. Other provinces are being heavily negatively impacted economically, Ontario, of course, being among them. But Alberta... No, it's oil is in demand, especially with the Strait of Hormuz being, even though Trump says it's open, it sounds like that situation is somewhat in flux. Let's see, what else am I doing here? One of the things that I did want to talk about on the show earlier today, and I'm waiting for more people to leave the Conservative Party. I don't think anybody has yet today. Are we going to get through the day without any defections? That might be a special day. Is we did have an opportunity to speak earlier today with Stuart Press, UBC political science lecturer, getting his thoughts on that whole issue. And I was curious to hear his thoughts on it. And let's take a listen to what that sounded like earlier with Ryan Price.
3: It's interesting just how kinetic this story is, because at the start of the day and by the middle of the day, we still don't know if we have all the names that are going
0: to
3: come.
0: Oh, hold on. I want to read this text first. Texter writes, Adam, you told us all to go get the shot. It says, now you have seemed to pull back. No, I'm not pulling back. I'm saying we did what we did. And the real tragedy is you wasting the rest of your life on something that you can't fix that will never get better until you just let it go. That's what I'm saying. Texter writes, you told us all to go get the shot. Now you seem to pull back. It says heart attack rates are up. Not from the vaccine, texter. COVID caused heart attacks as well. And that was the big tragedy during the pandemic itself. As you're right, rates of illness absolutely went up because of COVID. And people went, no, it's the vaccine, because most people would have both. And so it was difficult to disentangle one or the other. We got better data later on, and it was COVID that was hurting people far more than the vaccine was. But you're right, the instance of injury with the vaccine was not zero. It says heart attack rates are up. You're right. Infertility rates are higher, you're right. You can't work unless you get the jab. It says we were controlled and it's not acceptable. We can't move on. Well, then you're going to get plowed under by time itself, texter. History will forget about you if you don't want to move on. And that might sound really unfair and really tragic to hear, but it's the truth. You can decide whether or not you want to remain a prisoner of your own volition, or you can decide if you want to just let it go and find other things to occupy your time with and live your life. Because as long as you choose to remain a prisoner of that situation, you will be. And that's a tragedy. You don't deserve that. You deserve to be happy and productive. You deserve to have optimism and a brighter future. You didn't deserve any of the stuff that was done to you. None of us did. But if we stay there, ultimately that's a choice. I know that you're staying there thinking that there will be something that will come along that will make it feel like it was worth it, that you'll get justice, you'll get all these other things. But what if you don't? What if the true tragedy is that you stay in that cell thinking that it's for a reason, and then a few decades from now you look back and realize it wasn't? Now, I believe that we can choose to move on. I believe that we can choose to do different things. I believe that we can choose to make a better future for ourselves, regardless of what any government does to us. And I have to believe that, because ultimately the future is pretty bleak otherwise. But I wouldn't want you to do that to yourself. You don't deserve that. You deserve better things. And I mean that, even though you and I have never met. I wouldn't want that for you. What time is it? I don't want to get too deep and philosophical talking about COVID here. Texter writes, I hope Trump keeps eating McDonald's. He loves McDonald's. And he's proud that he loves McDonald's. Oh, I know. But, yeah, like I really do struggle. What do I tell people who are traumatized over what happened during COVID, who are convinced that if they just hold on long enough that they'll have some sort of sense of vindication or validation? And I don't think it's going to come. And so by telling them that they just need to move on and making them give up this sort of hope that they've held on to, even if it is false hope, but ultimately it's sabotaging their political movement. And it has for years. And it just keeps happening. I don't know. Maybe I don't have to have the answers to these things. Yeah. Sorry. I wish I had a better answer for you, but I just don't. Anyway, quick break. More after this. Wake up.
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0: Now, I didn't want to parlay this into a discussion about provincial politics, but I think we all know that COVID was a divisive issue with respect to provincial politics as well, and it remains a wedge issue on the right, especially in some quarters, although, again, I think everybody should move on. It would be best for them, and some people say they can't. Well, okay, I feel bad for you then. I'm sorry about that. Because you don't deserve to be held back by that. And while once upon a time, I think that some folks out there may have whipped it up thinking that it would be politically beneficial, I think it actually turned out not to be. And I think that there's probably some folks

election choice. Otherwise, the liberals just rule by default forever. And we shouldn't have any government have the ability to do that. That's not healthy for any of us. It's not healthy here in British Columbia either, with the NDP seeming to be just on cruise control and automatically winning. Why? Because conservatives just can't stop destroying themselves over disagreements on policies. Not only COVID, but COVID and its response was certainly one of them that I think all of us can imagine. So, yeah, it is what it is. But is it worth it? Like, especially if you were to go into the future and find out that there never is any justice. You never get vindicated. You spend years convincing yourself that you will. You spend years telling yourself that you can't hold on. And all you end up doing is wasting those years when you could have built something for yourself, when you could have created something for yourself, when you could have made positive change in the world around you. Not to sound too cliche, would you be comfortable ruminating and fixating on this if you knew that in the end it was all for naught? I think a lot of folks, if they had known how COVID was going to end, they wouldn't have said and done what they did. But they didn't. None of us did. So, yeah, it's not that I'm going back, Texter. It's that I'm sympathizing with the tragedy that it was, the lasting psychological harm that I at least see out there, and hoping that everyone can find peace in the end. And I mean that not in a demeaning way. I mean that in a way where I acknowledge, yeah, that's not fair, what happened to all of us. And you don't deserve to stay locked in that metaphorical prison. And I believe that all of us, you, me, everybody, we have the ability to free ourselves. I believe that we can choose to no longer be prisoner to what was done to us, that we can rise above it. We can choose to make our own destiny. Do we bear our scars? Yes, we are our scars. But you know what? They're ours. And what we do with them is what we can choose to do, regardless of any influence any government or any political actor might have tried to inflict upon us once upon a time. I believe that we have the ability to grow beyond that. Not because we have to, not because we have an obligation to, but because we can choose to. That's what I try to do. Don't get it right every day. But nobody deserves to be locked in that prison, and I'm sorry you ever were. People ask me, Adam, will you apologize to the convoy? I apologized during the convoy, but yeah, absolutely. I'm so sorry that happened to you. And I mean that. You don't deserve to still be locked there. You can leave. The key is in your hand. It always was. You can just get up and walk out. I know it feels like you shouldn't. I know it feels like you need to hold on. I know it feels like you were aggrieved and had wrong done to you and you have to hold on to that. But you don't. You can just let it go. You've had that power the whole time. And if nobody told you that until today, then maybe it's me who tells you. So you can take what you want from that. What was I talking about? Ah, yes. But what are the wedge issues that we will be focusing on here in the province of British Columbia? Our petition, the release reads, from the BC Conservatives, giving BC a chance to repeal DRIPA. Oh, okay. Dateline Victoria, BC, the release that landed in my inbox a short time ago says, the BC Conservatives are giving British Columbians a real chance to fight back and repeal DRIPA. This is Harmon Bangu, MLA for Langley Abbotsford, it says, has launched a petition to repeal DRIPA that was approved by Elections BC today. It says Premier David Eby refused to suspend DRIPA after caving to pressure from activists and members of his own caucus. It says every week it remains in force, property rights become less certain, more land is carved away, and homeowners and businesses are left questioning their future in BC. There's in a quote. It says, DRIPA has been a disaster for BC and it needs to be repealed, says Bangu. It says, for months, the NDP has treated it like a moving target. Amend it. Don't amend it. Suspend it. Don't suspend it. Quote goes on to say, when the legislature returns, David Eby will have 3 weeks to show British Columbians whether his government finally has a position it is willing to stand behind. Oh, imagine that government having a position that it was willing to stand behind. Yeah, that's a tough one for me. What do we think? I've forgotten about that. You're right. They did promise to come up with some sort of a position on what parts of it need to be amended or revised as of this fall, didn't they? Didn't they appoint a working group? I'm going back in my memories here. I don't have it in front of me. But yeah, there are other issues that we can talk about. There are other things that require our attention. And even though the Conservatives are really, really good at inventing reasons not to like each other right now, much to the benefit of the NDP, I don't think that helps anybody. I think that the Conservatives can help themselves. They can help British Columbians by doing their best to hold the government to account, while at the same time acknowledging that where they choose to focus their attention is something that they have to also keep in mind in terms of not alienating too many voters if they ever do.

0: want to be the next government. Maybe they don't. Maybe they wouldn't be happy as the next government. Maybe they need to be these sort of rogue voices that speak what they view as difficult truths to a status quo that just can't handle it. They can choose to be that. But once you're that, it's really tough to make the jump to government itself, if that is the point. Anyway, quick break. More after this.
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2: I'm Steve Young with your CFAX 1070 News Update. A BC political commentator says a serious right-of-center alternative could make it harder for provincial conservative leader Carrie Lynn Findlay to win a seat in the legislature in a by-election that must happen by next spring. Two sitting MLAs who recently defected from the Conservatives announced this week they plan to form an official party, and Stuart Press, political science lecturer at UBC, says it could pull votes away from Findlay if it runs a candidate. Former Conservative MLA Rhianne Gasper resigned this month to give Findlay a chance to run in Abbotsford Mission, where Gasper won the seat with 55% of the vote in 2024, beating the incumbent and former agriculture minister Pam Alexis by fewer than 3,000 votes in a two-candidate race. But the Conservatives have had five legislators quit so far this month, citing concerns over Findlay's leadership and views, with Peter Miliband and Ian Paton planning to have a new party up and running by the time the legislature resumes on October the 5th. I'm Steve Young. If it's happening, it's your on CFAX 1070.
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0: Well, I think we're going to make it through the whole show without anybody else resigning from the BC Conservative Party, which is actually something that I didn't think we were going to be able to do. I'm going to feel really bad if it turns out I've missed it, though. I should go back to Twitter and scroll through. See what's there, although it's been a bonkers day. For those of you just joining us, and while we have been talking about various wedge issues, and again, there's going to be people out there that disagree with me. I get that. But I think that the tragedy of anybody suffering over just that whole issue is itself, well, like by itself, it's a different tragedy. I don't want to see that. Nobody deserves that. Nobody deserved it the first time. They certainly don't deserve it now. But I think that there are some folks that they have to make the decision that they're going to move on. They're going to do something else. And until they do, they're going to be stuck there. And I can't force you to go. Nobody else can force you to go. Only you can make that decision. But I think you can. And maybe you just need somebody to remind you that you are in charge. This is you. They can't control you. They can't ruin your life. You're bigger than that. You're more important than that. You are meant for other things. You are meant for better things. This is not the fate to which you must resign yourself. You can take control. And you can. Even if sometimes you forget. All of us do. Texture 71010. I have people asking me from the guy who was fired about the guy who was fired from the Conservative Party. I tell you right now, I don't know him. I don't know anything about him. I know that there's going to be all sorts of speculation as to why that is happening. I know that we live in the age where content produced by artificial intelligence can sound a whole lot and look a whole lot like a person. And so honestly, I don't know what is going on there. And I'm very hesitant to speculate. Others are going to have strong opinions on that, but ultimately I do not know. I just know that following that firing, which was announced by the leader of the Conservative Party yesterday, there were a number of prominent voices who expressed concerns over what may have happened while that individual was affiliated with the party that I suspect will not be settled by that statement alone, and that ultimately perhaps we will learn more at some point in future. Oh, goodness. Textured 71010 saying, should we let Fauci off the hook? For what exactly? Are we getting into that now? I don't even really want to get much into this, because you may recall that there was a recent situation in the U.S. where they called Fauci to testify. And I believe they went through his diaries or something else in terms of some of the risks potential with the vaccine that he was worried about and yet not sure about. And while some people look at that and see a contradiction, what it can also be interpreted as is the actual uncertainties that existed for everyone before we knew what was going to happen. See, we have perfect information post-COVID because we know what happened when we did these things. There were periods of uncertainty where we weren't sure what the efficacy of the vaccine would be. We weren't sure what the side effects would be. We weren't sure what the overall impacts of lifting controls would be. And I think it would be very unfortunate if we were to lift either comments, statements, or records from the period of uncertainty and pretend that those still hold true after the fact today, when we have a much clearer view of what the impact of various factors were. But I digress. Texture at 71010 writes, if you didn't see this come from moderate conservatives, it says, the movement, they put a right-wing leader in, like, I don't know what to tell you other than that I will and could be that blissfully ignorant. I'm not quite sure what you mean there, Texter. It sounds like you're using voice-to-text, which can sometimes make the translation difficult. I'm just pointing out that I know that there are some conservatives that feel very strongly about some things, and it's their deal breaker for any party that they're in, but not enough of the mainstream feels the same way to make that a viable electoral coalition. It's not just COVID, but that's one of them, that I think we're seeing a wedge being driven between the members of the center-right coalition right now. Like, it's happening in BC right now today. David Eby is winning by default, even though the next election hasn't happened yet. We're watching him go from being a guy who is worried about keeping his job to the election to a guy who's easily going to keep his job to the election to a guy that might easily cakewalk through the next election, because the opposition parties will all be fighting each other potentially. And we're seeing it happen because conservatives have lost the ability, at least in BC for the moment, to put aside some of these more divisive issues, not to overuse that word, and set those differences aside and stop fighting with each other in public. And the outcome is the NDP wins by default. So, and I'm not sure what to do about that. We talked about that on the show yesterday. It's possible that while once upon a time a center-right coalition could be held together in the BC Liberal years, that the narratives and that the issues have diverged to such a degree that the big tent no longer works on the right. Because regardless of where you sit on that spectrum, there's always going to be somebody else who is so angry at you for your position on a given issue that they're going to walk out or demand that you be kicked out. Has the right sabotaged itself by diverging as much as it has on its messaging issues? I don't know that they have, but you have to admit the polling isn't looking great. The ability to hold a party together isn't looking great and hasn't looked great now for probably about 6 years. So whether or not that's a coincidence, I suppose you and I can imagine or suppose to ourselves, but I'm not sure what we're supposed to do about that. Just sort of let it be what it's going to be, resign ourselves to the NDP becoming British Columbia's natural governing party, and have there always being two or three parties that are made up of members of the center and the right that are at each other's throats instead of uniting to hold the government to account or to supplant the government? I suppose we could. But every time I hear people say I can't move on this or on that, or I can't compromise on this or on that, what I'm hearing is that they can't do what needs to be done to form a viable electoral coalition, which means that the NDP will win by default. Yeah. I'm just going to check. Make sure I'm not missing anything. Let's go to Carolyn Finley's page. Oh, there's another thing. There's a video that they've posted. It was posted at 12:52. It looks like it's a video from the other day. So let's take a listen to what they're putting out right now.
4: Most British Columbians.
0: Oh, there's music.
4: And we're talking to them every day.
0: That's Carolyn Finley's voice, by the way. Did you know what it sounded like? I think a lot of folks would be forgiven for not knowing, because she hasn't been in media that much since winning. So maybe this is a good time to get to know her voice.
4: Are talking about their concerns over their property rights. The economy.
0: Oh, look at that. They got a Rob Shaw story in the thing.
4: More mill closures.
0: Business in Vancouver.
4: Closures in Prince George. More curtailments. They're worried about their resource jobs going away because the NDP calls it a sunset industry. We have people saying, and we all know this, I don't think I can stay here. I grew up here. I love it here. How beautiful a place we live in. But the affordability is a huge factor. And when jobs are being lost, when investment is draining out of our province, when we're under threat with international and interprovincial tariffs, this puts our economy and growth in jeopardy. We intend to tackle these big issues, and we understand they're multi-layered, they're big issues, but we intend to do something about it. When the NDP presents their no-hope budget...
0: I'm sorry, it's just... How do I word this? I thought that was really good in terms of the messaging, in terms of the music. It was kind of soft, kind of flowing, kind of emotional, and no hope budget sort of feels like a record scratch.
4: That talks about $183.3 billion in debt in 4 years. And they present a $13.3 billion deficit. And our credit rating goes down for the fifth time in a row. And job losses are being felt all over the province. This is what is concerning people. We will turn that around. That is our intent. That is our purpose. We're united in that purpose. And I thank you for being here today. Happy to answer a few questions. Thank you.
0: That was pulled from a recent media availability. It says, "We'll save BC" on the screen. Together, as the word appears, following a comma with that musical note at the end. No, I thought that was actually, that's the sort of messaging that doesn't scare the middle. That's the sort of messaging where a normal person who wasn't in a COVID thread arguing on the internet for years hears that and goes, yeah, that's not scary. That's not threatening. That's not saying it's going to get revenge on me because I had a policy disagreement with them 4 years ago. That's the sort of thing that people can vote for. Conservatives need more of that and less of the other stuff. And Adam, I'm so offended. I'm so offended. Okay, whatever. You don't have to take the advice, but how many times do you have to lose before you at least try things the moderate way? Although it might be too late. I'm not sure. Because a lot of moderates have already left. Texture 71010 writes, I have voted conservative many times, but until they shake off this madness that seems to have possessed them, I'll park my vote elsewhere. And it really is that simple. It's not that people like the NDP. Like, don't get me wrong, NDP, I know I'm hard on you. It's because somebody needs to be, because you're by default in charge from now until whenever. But do you think the NDP likes the NDP? No, of course not. Like they do a okay job pretending not to dislike each other in public. But yeah, you think the left really likes the political left? The people who dislike the political left the most are other people in the political left. I'm just going to put that out there. And yet they do a pretty damn good job of playing team past few years. We've seen remarkably little infighting, which is rare for the NDP historically. And it has gone so well for them accordingly. And it will continue to go well for them accordingly. You know, David Eby, the only error that he made over the past few days is he overacted when he said idea of the 51st state on CNN. And I clipped that and I put that online just to see the sort of dramatic affectations that he was putting on that to try to sell the idea to American audiences. And then I noticed in the next news clip he did, he's got a furrowed brow as if somebody's reminded him not to open his eyes too wide. And it's like rock solid through the entire interview, which, by the way, was much better. But as long as this keeps going the way that it's going, David Eby can just cruise to a win. He can do pretty much whatever he wants. And while certain pundits like me might poke fun at it, he'll still win by default because as silly as some of the stuff that he's done can be, he doesn't come off as scary. He doesn't come off as threatening. He comes off as sort of awkward, always looking uncomfortable to be there. Not always, often looking uncomfortable being there. And he looks like he's a little bit embarrassed of what his government is doing, regardless of what he's talking about on a given day. And none of those things scare people. Whereas with the conservatives, a lot of folks out there, like moderates, they are scared of what might happen. Conservative policy. People go, I'm never letting COVID go. And when we get in charge, we're going to get you. Like, oh my God. Okay. I'm probably not going to vote for you then. Even though I like your other policies. I don't like your, we'll find a way to get you eventually policy if we can just put that out there. And yet it is what it is. We are what we are. And we just sort of sit here and hope for the best. Stuart Press, by the way, was on earlier with Price. What does he think of all this?
7: He was bringing these far-out ideas into the fold and really not doing anything to reach across the aisle and try to build bridges with her former opponents in the leadership campaign and the factions they represent. And now we see people are just having enough and walking away.
8: I had a text earlier today which really got me thinking, and I'll just paraphrase it here. It was basically a text along the lines of, what do you expect? If you got a bunch of, you know, liberals in your party and you've got a
0: you need the liberals to vote for you. That's the part that you don't seem to understand. You can't conquer them. You have to welcome them in to win. And if you don't want to, you're not going to win.
8: Liberals in your party and you've got a real conservative finally elected to this party, of course we're going to see, you know, some cleaning of the house, was what the text was kind of saying. I paraphrased it to that. And that really got me thinking, because yes, that does kind of make sense here. It seems like, I mean, that kind of looks like what's happening. I mean, she was elected on the further right side of the party. This is the BC Conservatives that all of these, you know, former Liberals / BC United members joined into and maybe don't fit in to that. So on that take, I kind of understood what the texter was saying, that this is, you know, obviously this is what's happening. But at the same time, in BC, going back decades, going back to the Bill Vanderzam and the Social Credit and Gordon Campbell and the BC Liberals and all of these different iterations, there's always been the, in BC, it seems like our natural state of being is to have a big, free market coalition party that just brings all of the people to the right of center together, from federal liberal aligned people to federal conservative aligned people. They all get together with the goal of beating the NDP and keeping the socialists out. That's
0: during the Gordon Campbell years, there was an expectation that BC Liberal MLAs were not to take part publicly in federal political debates. Why? Because the Liberals and Conservatives within the BC Liberal Party would have ended up fighting with each other. It was sound policy. It was tactically proficient, and it worked great. Perhaps it's time to recall the benefits of such diplomacy.
8: Seems to, I'm being a bit glib here, but that seems to be what BC politics tends to feature. We're seeing that obviously fracture with the BC Conservatives right now. That big tent is struggling to hold together. And here's my question for you, Stuart Prest. Are we seeing a major shift in BC politics where maybe we see those sides fracture and we'll get different parties? We'll have the BC Conservatives and maybe some other center party now form, and we'll see the NDP still being what they are? Or do you think instead we will somehow find our way back to the natural BC equilibrium, which is some kind of center-right party that might emerge out of all of this? Where do we go from here, Stuart Prest? What is this moment?
7: I teach a course on BC politics, and we spend a good chunk of the semester trying to answer that question. But the short version is that free market coalition was always a little restive. It was always a little unstable. We'd have this breaking apart coming together. We saw it as the social credit gave way to the BC Liberals. They would find ways to come together with the promise of power, essentially saying these different ways of being conservative, we can fit them together because it means if we do that, we can have a chance of winning out. But the two versions of conservatism don't really fit together anymore. What divides them is far more important than the idea of trying to work together in the service of something called conservatism. But as that text message you read out implies, they don't even agree on what it can mean to be conservative anymore. And we have this sense that on that populist side of divide, there is only one true way of being conservative, although it itself continues to fragment, as we saw with 1BC. And so that's a recipe for uncertainty and a certain amount of dysfunction if you're always looking to purify your brand as opposed to build a larger tent. So I don't know that we're going to get to a stable three-party system involving a middle party, and then we have the Greens as part of the story, of course, as well. But I don't think we're going back to the old days of a large free market coalition spanning from sort of mid-liberal to all flavors of conservatism.
0: And you know what? Stuart Press might be right. The theoretical framework is out there to explain it, too, and it's the messaging is diverging to the point where you can't make a tent around this right coalition anymore, and that means that we have entered the de facto NDP natural governing party era in BC. Is that what you want? I know the NDP is probably happy about that, but even you should want there to be a credible, viable opposition to make sure your government isn't reckless with, you know, not to say that it necessarily is going to be reckless, even though I think we can all imagine some recent examples of things that could have been done better. No, it doesn't benefit anyone. And yet, that's where we seem to be sliding. And I'm not sure what to do about that. Well, quick break. We'll do more after this.
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0: Is this the age of NDP de facto governments in British Columbia? I know, right? What? What? What? The NDP that literally could not win an election to save its life, what, 13 years ago now? I'm sorry, but all of us were there in 2013, and all of us saw what happened. And my sympathies, because I know that there are a lot of folks in the New Democrats that are in power right now, but I know how soul-destroying that was to watch Christy Clark still somehow win in 2013. And even though the next election, they were not nearly as lucky, and we all know what happened after that, the 2013 to 2017 period of time was a really tough time to be a New Democrat. A guy named John Horgan took the job nobody wanted, leading the party that just couldn't win. And somehow it's become the de facto choice here in BC, because the Conservatives, while they were able to set aside their differences, or centrists, whatever you want to call them, were able to set aside their differences for decades, for whatever reason have lost the ability to do so. And that is still a problem right now this week, as we wait for yet more folks to decide that they simply cannot go with the policy direction that's being charted by the new leadership of the BC Conservative Party. Stuart Press is a political scientist with UBC, was on with our own Ryan Price earlier today.
7: That implies they don't even agree on what it can mean to be conservative anymore. And we have this sense that on that populist side of divide, there is only one true way of being conservative, although it itself continues to fragment, as we saw with One BC. And so that's a recipe for uncertainty and a certain amount of dysfunction, if you're always looking to purify your brand as opposed to build a larger tent. So I don't know that we're going to get to a stable three-party system involving a middle party, and then we have the Greens as part of the story, of course, as well. But I don't think we're going back to the old days of a large free market coalition spanning from sort of mid-liberal to all flavors of conservatism. I just think there's more that divides than unites, and eventually they're going to have to give way on that unite the right mantra, because it's just not going to be possible.
0: So, folks, it's entirely possible he is correct. Although the fate of every conservative or member of that right, center-right coalition is ultimately a decision that they can make for themselves. I know the internet and algorithms, they reward conflict. I know the purity battles and the idea of casting out all the liberals from the party and wholly owning it might sound appealing. But how are you going to win the election? By driving away the moderates that you need to vote for you. The answer is you're not going to, which means you lose. Could you lose while being pure? Sure, but what's the point? You can just do that as some person on the internet. Isn't the point of actually getting involved in winning elections and having power, having the ability to affect change? Maybe. Anyway, I think it's something that the conservatives need to think about. And I'm sure they are, but I'm not quite sure what they do from here, because it's almost impossible to keep everybody in that hypothetical Big Ten happy enough to not storm out. And that's the actual problem that needs to be solved. These are my opinions as always. You can agree or disagree as always, but thank you for listening and considering. Stay safe. Have a nice day.
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16: Good afternoon, I'm Steve Young with your CFAX 1070 News, 2, 3 o'clock. BC health officials say vaccine misinformation promoted by U.S. officials is stoking unnecessary fears about vaccines proven to work. Provincial Health Officer Dr. Bonnie Henry says a recent U.S. executive order that recommends splitting the measles, mumps, and rubella vaccine is distressing and ignores the evidence about its safety. Both Canada and the U.S. have seen increases in measles cases over the last year and a half, including a cluster of cases in northeastern B.C. last June. Henry says the majority of measles cases in the past year have been recorded in communities where vaccination rates have been decreasing. Summer travel puts children at risk of exposure to viruses such as measles, and parents should make sure their children's immunization records are up to date before school starts. Many children starting school for the first time in BC are due for booster vaccines. Mounties have provided more information about a double fatality crash in the Nanaimo area overnight. Just after 3 o'clock in the morning in the southbound lanes of Highway 19 near Ware Road, a blue Kia Sedona minivan and a gray Volkswagen Jetta collided head-on. The two men that were in the Volkswagen died at the scene. The occupant of the Kia, who's a 16-year-old female from Nanaimo, was arrested at the scene for impaired operation causing death and dangerous operation of a motor vehicle causing death. The youth was taken to hospital with injuries that are not believed to be life-threatening. Police are looking for more video, but say they've already spoken to multiple witnesses who say the minivan was traveling north in the southbound lanes at the time of the collision. Vic PD sharing details on a home invasion last night in Vic West. Police were called to a home in the 700 block of Belton Avenue around 7:20 over concern that armed individuals may be inside the home. Several people were arrested. Police continue to investigate. Victoria Police say there's no indication of a broader risk to the public. Investigators say they appreciate adjacent neighbors sheltering in place and steering clear of the area. Alberta's government is predicting it'll see a $2 billion surplus, a huge turnaround from the $9.4 billion deficit originally expected for the current fiscal year. Finance Minister Jason Nixon says it's welcome, but the government won't commit temporary measures to permanent expenses.
17: However, we know energy prices are volatile, and we cannot budget based on the expectations that high oil prices will last. So it's important. We recognize that the $11.4 billion shift from budget 2026 is primarily driven by non-renewable resource revenues, fueled by the Iran war, pushing oil prices significantly higher.
16: Prime Minister Mark Carney says Canadians know Lake Ontario will always be known by its original name. Reporter Diana Messina has more.
18: It comes after U.S. President Donald Trump signed an executive order to change it to Lake America earlier today. In a social media post, Carney says the lake's name is more than 400 years old, predating both the Confederation of Canada and the Declaration of Independence of the United States of America.
16: Sports coming up.
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16: Another U.S.-born skater looking to get out of a Canadian NHL city. Winnipeg's Connor Hellebuyck, the goaltender, confirmed he's asked for a trade. Even though he signed a long-term deal with the Jets just over a year ago, he says his request goes back several months. Canucks signed goaltender Chris Drager to a professional tryout agreement today as a plan B in case Thatcher Demko isn't ready. He played in the KHL last season. Preseason already underway in the Vancouver Island Junior Hockey League. West Shore visits Saanich tonight. Victoria Royals open training camp with an in-house four-team tournament starting tomorrow morning at the Save on Foods Memorial Center. Blue Jays close out a three-game series with Kansas City tonight. The Mariners are off today. And a member of the this year's Harbor Cats has turned it into a pro opportunity. Fireballer Nathan Mueller and his 97-mile-an-hour heater have signed with the Milwaukee Brewers organization. I'm Steve Young. If it's happening, it's here on CFAX 1070. It's 306.
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28: Seatbelt.
29: Good afternoon, Victoria. I'm Morgana Adby, in with Coach Caden today for Josh and Jade, and we are going to have another fantastic afternoon together. It is still a very extremely busy news week, so we're going to hit on some of that along with some of the community conversations that we've been having lately. How are you doing, Coach?
24: I'm good, Morgana. It's great to be in studio again with you today.
29: And you know what I'm enjoying a little bit right now? I'm enjoying that we have a little bit of overcast, actually, because I was getting tired of going to bed hot. I don't know about you. If it's too hot out, I end up staying up too late. So it's for the best.
24: Yeah, I mean, it feels like home. It's great.
29: Well, yeah, I suppose the climate here is actually probably pretty similar to what you're acclimatized to in general, eh?
24: Absolutely not. The summer here is so hot and the sun is so bright. And I mean, these are great problems. These are champagne problems when you come from Ireland and your skin is translucent. And yeah, no, but I am liking the overcast now. I'm definitely a mild person, so I'm liking the mild weather. Yes, more of this. I'm a fall girly. My birthday is in October, so yeah. I don't know why I dropped that.
29: Well, just to let everyone know, let everyone know you're a Libra.
24: Yes, I am a Libra.
29: Just in case they wanted to know.
24: Yes.
29: Speaking of which, back to school conversations that we've been having about safety for youth online and stuff like that.
24: Mm-hmm.
29: We're going to dig into that a little bit today.
24: Great.
29: So, you know, are you aware of all of the U.S. Legal actions that have been ongoing with Meta? Some of them have been consolidated into one. Meta, the company that owns Facebook and Instagram as well, they have some sort of settlement agreement that they have come to in the States with additional protections for children that they're going to be implementing, restricting access and things like that.
24: I'd be really interested to see how this goes. And I mean, this is not just the US. I mean, yes, the spotlight is on them now, but we've seen in Europe that the regulator has taken action against TikTok. We've seen in Australia that they've tried to ban social media for kids. But, you know, the genie is out of the bottle. We've seen what's happened in Australia. It's absolutely flopped. So we'll see what happens in the US. You know, I think action is a great thing in this regard to protect children. But yeah, I mean, is it too late?
29: Well, that is a great question. And, you know, the thing that I'm really noticing in the difference between those approaches that you just mentioned is that they're more similar to Canada, right? Where Canada is right now considering its own legislation for restrictions on platforms when they have under 16s. On there. It's basically saying if you don't put in, and this is just proposed, this hasn't come into effect yet to be clear, but they're just basically saying if you are not going to put in these certain safeguards prescribed in legislation, in this proposed legislation, then you won't be allowed to have under 16s on your site. So that's a regulatory approach. So what's happening in the U.S. is a little bit different because it's the result of a settlement after a legal action was brought. So it's a really interesting thing. So the news for us is that Meta has basically said, Canada,
5: no, we're not going to do the same thing here. Yes, we're doing this as part of the resolution of these proceedings and this action, but we're not going to be applying the same thing in Canada. So I find that really, really interesting. And there's this local guy that we like to talk to about things to do with tech safety and youth. Mm-hmm. Brandon Lohr, he's the CEO of the White Hatter and a digital literacy instructor. And he's always got the most up-to-date and nuanced and insightful takes on this sort of tech news. So I'm really looking forward to chatting with him.
24: Yeah, that'll be great. Yeah, get his insight on it. As we were saying yesterday, it's nice to have an expert in on these conversations, you know. But yeah, from an outside perspective, we all know kids, you know, it's a scary world out there. And so it is interesting to see what the US are doing right now and what Canada will do, you know.
5: Yeah, and as you said, there's so many questions about putting the genie back in the bottle, and are we trying to do that, and is that basically a losing battle? So we want to hear what you think. Text us in at 71010. And another thing, and I'm going to jump ahead a little bit in our schedule, little bit of a fun local thing. I want to know, guys, which neighborhood in Victoria is the friendliest according to you? Because we actually have some data on this now. So Nextdoor, are you familiar with how Nextdoor works?
24: I am not.
5: Okay.
24: No.
5: It's this online platform, but the quirk about it is that you have to be like geographically like close. Okay. So the idea is it's like literally just like neighborhoods that can see what you post.
24: Okay.
5: And people outside your neighborhood can't see it. That's the idea. I'm sure there's ways for all of the tech people that can see that there's like gaps or something like that. I'm sure that it's possible to break through it. But the idea is you just see the posts that are in your own neighborhood and nobody else can see it.
24: Okay. Yeah. Like a private neighborhood group chat. Yeah. I can get behind that.
5: Yeah. And as you might imagine, sometimes it's high drama. I'm not going to lie.
24: Oh.
5: Sometimes it's very high drama. But in this case, Nextdoor has taken kind of a positive spin on things, and they've been collecting some data to try and get a friendliest ranking mm-hmm. of these different neighborhoods. So Nextdoor is going to be popping in and revealing that according to their data is the friendliest neighborhood in Victoria. So I want to see how our listeners' perspectives on which neighborhoods are friendly hostile or whatever compares to the data that they got through this app.
24: I love this, but I'm so messy. I want to hear the horror stories as well. What's the worst neighborhood in Victoria?
5: Okay, I'll tell you what. We'll do a follow-up segment, worst neighborhoods in Victoria as well. But today we're talking about the best. We're talking about the friendliest. We're talking about neighbors helping neighbors out.
24: Nice.
5: And then another big story that I'm excited for us to touch on today is the situation with the BC government directory. Now, are you mm-hmm. aware of the controversy happening?
24: I am. I mean, it's been ongoing for so long. And I can't wait to dig into this a bit more. I've actually not discussed this on air. And our guest coming up seems very knowledgeable. So I'm really looking forward to that.
5: Yeah, Michael Harvey, as BC's Information and Privacy Commissioner, for those of you folks that don't know, basically it's this independent office that watches over a lot of these issues related to access to information, privacy protections, all of these things. And he's always got very measured insight. And I always really appreciate having his perspective on things. So the news development is that his office, he's decided they're going to look into this Civic Info BC overhaul. So the headline that we got, I suppose it would have been last week or maybe the week before, in the recent history, the headline that we got was that the directory was pulled. So mm-hmm. it is back up now, as the government had suggested and signaled it would be. And it is indeed modified as had been discussed. So like you can find some government officials on it, but not all of them,
24: mm-hmm.
5: which, you know, the idea is that we're protecting them from cybersecurity and new threats and all of this stuff. But it doesn't pass the sniff test for many people. So the question that I'm going to be putting towards the commissioner is what he's doing with this investigation, because I do understand he is now looking into it.
24: Mm-hmm. Yeah, it's an interesting one. I mean, the thing is, like, and the cost of this as well, I think that's warranted as well, just to see how much we have to put into safeguarding all of this information, not just for our public representatives, for people as well. Like, I mean, it's such a fragile environment out there. It's hot property, whatever you put online, I think. So this has become a really big issue for the directory. And yeah, the fact that it's back online now, it's a big story. Yeah.
5: And of course, we got Mike Kozakowski from Citify going to be joining us to talk development in Victoria and a few other exciting community things throughout the rest of the afternoon. So everyone stick with us. Start texting in at 71010 for your takes, and especially on the friendliest neighborhood in Victoria, because I want to compare and contrast by the time we get to that point in the day. And it is time to check what's happening on the road. So first, cautious traffic and weather.
24: Thank you, Morgana. Yes, there is already traffic backing up parts of the Pat Bay Highway going to and from downtown Victoria, so expect some delays there. Meanwhile, there's a couple of crashes on the Trans-Canada Highway in the Saanich Core area near Uptown that's causing some congestion ahead of rush hour. In weather, it's going to stay mainly cloudy in the Greater Victoria area with a 60% chance of showers with a risk of thunderstorm this afternoon. I'm Koch Cadden on CFAX 1070. If it's happening, it's here.
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36: There's always a lot of talk about who has the best fans in the CFL. You have the Winnipeg Bandwagon Jumpers who claim they're the best, even though we know the most rabid fans reside in Saskatchewan. But let's not forget about those fans in Ottawa who have had to endure an 0-10 start to the current season. And remember that since 1980, with three versions of the Ottawa franchise, they have managed to see just three winning seasons. 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So, to the 15,000 or so that keep showing up to watch this current version of the Red Blacks, which resembles more of a tire fire than a football team, we tip our cap to you. For the Lions Huddle, I'm Bob the Moj Marjanovic.
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5: I'm Morgana Adby, in with Coach Caden for Josh and Jade today, and now we're digging into the evolving issue of protecting youth online. Facebook and Instagram's parent company, Meta, is creating a new child safety measure in the U.S., based because of a U.S. legal settlement. But the company isn't promising to match them here in Canada. This comes as Canada is still considering its social media restrictions for youth under 16. And the White Hatter CEO and digital literacy instructor, Brandon Lohr, is joining us to talk about it. Hi, Brandon.
8: Hi,
5: how are you doing?
8: Doing wonderful, thank you.
5: Okay. Again, always appreciate your insight on this. So what's your awareness of the legal proceedings happening in the U.S. and how this all resulted in a settlement?
8: Yeah, so in summary, there's a lot of smaller lawsuits across the U.S. Targeting Meta, Facebook for its platform, mechanics of what people are calling addictive behaviors, compulsive behaviors, promoting harmful content, all of that stuff. So effectively, this is like a summary settlement of collecting all of those together and Facebook going, okay, they're not claiming fault here for anything. What I view it as, okay, something's going on. Some of it's users, young users. There's some problems happening. So here's a bunch of money, and they'll promise to make some changes over a 10-year period.
5: So what are those changes? What protections are we actually talking about here?
8: So they're looking. So what they've claimed in the settlement is going to be a two-hour daily limit across the Meta platforms, Instagram and Facebook, for accounts of minors, which can then only be, you know, overturned with parental consent. So parental input and parents setting up their profile to manage their kids will be important there. Having some nighttime curfews, like between midnight and I think they said, you know, 5 or 6 o'clock in the morning on school nights, to basically limit or prevent those notifications. So your phone doesn't go ding, ding, ding, ding, ding, but only on the Meta platforms, and implementing more stricter age scanning and requirements. So either users submitting their ID, sometimes government ID, or scanning their face, and Facebook using its powerful AI to scan the behaviors of people to estimate which age category they should be put in and which content they should be filtered. And smaller things like reducing the like counts. Sometimes some students are really focused on getting a lot of likes or seeing who likes what. So kind of filtering that view from youth and limiting the algorithmic feeds. And I think that's one of the main challenges we're seeing in this generation of social media users is because the algorithms, the content is designed to provide you content that you're consistently going to be interested in, it can be a tendency for people of what we often call, you know, doom scrolling, where you just scroll again and again and again, and the content's tailored to your interests. So it can sometimes feel hard to put down the phone. Those are the measures, in summary, what they're looking to address.
5: And the scanning for or like determining the age of the user itself is something that we've talked about in the past, especially with like Roblox and how they've been trying to roll that out. Do we know how rock solid, like have we had enough time to know how rock solid that technology is for stopping minors from being in spaces that don't have the necessary protections for them? Like, does it work?
8: Yeah, we've had about a good year or so now with, for example, regulations in the European Union that have been kind of on the forefront of regulating online platforms and requiring age requirements. So we've had a good year or so, and Australia as well has put in some requirements. So in my view, the age estimation technology is not perfect. There are tons of stories and examples of adults and kids using strategies to like bypass the restrictions. There have been a bunch of academic surveys, you know, where kids have said, hey, yeah, I just got my parents' driver's license and I showed it in front of the camera to make it think that I'm an older adult. There was one great story where a student had, I think, got like a permanent Sharpie black marker and drew a mustache on their face, and therefore they were the AI detected that they were older because it thought they had a mustache. So take that for what it is. The technology is there. It's not all that effective, and there is some privacy challenges if we're all submitting our faces to big tech companies to solve big tech company problems. There have been what we call data breaches or hacks on some

0: with certain governments in terms of their data collection. So there's a lot of questions. And again, we're only about a year into all of this.
1: Well, you mentioned Australia there, but we have seen, unfortunately, that the efforts that Australia have made have actually failed, that social media use is up for those under 16. So, you know, if Canada is being inspired by what was, you know, regarded as a really great move by Australia, what is Canada going to do differently, you know, that will make sure that it won't be a folly?
0: Canada has been late to the party on a lot of different policies, but I do think Canada does tend to learn from its partners quite effectively. I think what Canada faces the biggest challenge here is looking at France's social media age ban bill, where effectively at its highest court was struck down for being unconstitutional. And I would say we probably have closer relationships with that country than other NATO-friendly countries. So, and that's one thing that we have here in Canada that other countries don't, which is our Charter of Rights and Freedoms, which is somewhat unique. And the question is, and various legal scholars across our nation have proposed the question, is a social media age ban, like a blanket ban, will that face a challenge in court? And most likely, and we've seen that in other nations as well. So we have to be cautious, and hopefully government leaders can learn and see what's working across the world, what isn't working, and kind of craft something that will actually work rather than just saying we're going to ban social media and maybe hoping for political points, actually getting into the details and making it work.
2: Thank you so much for coming on, Brandon. I always appreciate your insight. As we wrap up, would you just be able to kind of tease out what's similar or different from what's happening in this U.S. settlement and the legislation that Canada is looking at, and your take as well, sorry, the double-barreled question, but your take as well on Meta's explanation that we're not going to be bringing these same protections from the settlement to Canada because Canada is looking at regulation. What are your thoughts on all of that?
0: Yeah, it does kind of make sense on Facebook's part. Every nation around the world right now is trying to control the internet, and every nation is kind of, in my opinion, in the future, going to have its own different internet because we're all going to have these different laws. So what's different is the U.S. doesn't have a regulator per se. It's all based on these settlements and agreements. Canada, in its bill C-34, they're looking to actually implement the Digital Safety Commission of Canada. So these will be a new bureaucratic branch of the government with some appointees who will basically have some power and say over what online companies can and cannot do within Canada. So a lot of what Canada's bill is, there's not a lot of substance in terms of, you know, what actual steps companies need to take. All of that will be directed by this new commission through the regulations that basically they get to make a demand going, hey, social media, you have to have these features, which makes a lot more flexible as technology changes and develops. Having something that's flexible can allow us as Canadians to address new and emerging technologies, much like AI.
2: Thank you so much for coming on, Brandon. Up next, everybody, your news update with Steve and then BC's Information and Privacy Commissioner on the province stripping down its government directory. Off to traffic.
1: Yes, on the roads, that crash on the Trans-Canada Highway near Uptown adding to some congestion for those travelling out to Langford. That journey now taking around 30 minutes ahead of rush hour, while Mackenzie Avenue is also feeding quite a bit of congestion onto that route. In weather, fall is creeping up on us as the sun has retreated and cloud is lingering in the Greater Victoria area. There's also a risk of thunderstorms for this afternoon. Meanwhile, wind becoming southeast, 20 kilometres an hour this afternoon, except west 30 near the Juan de Fuca Strait. Temperatures are around 20, except 17, where winds blow onshore. I'm Koch Cadden on CFAX 10.

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3: Good afternoon, I'm Steve Young with your CFAX 1070 News, 2-3-30. The Coastal Fire Center that includes Vancouver Island scaling back one of its fire season restrictions. Effective tomorrow, the partial off-road vehicle prohibition will be rescinded. Officials say conditions have improved, but they're still urging the public to remain vigilant and follow all wildfire prevention regulations when engaging in any activity that could spark a wildfire. The campfire prohibition remains in place. There are just under 20 active wildfires across the island, including one small blaze northwest of Duncan that is being held. It was discovered yesterday. Another small one due west of Duncan discovered today is under control. A 20-year-old woman has died following a single-vehicle rollover crash in Anoose Bay last night. The Anoose Bay crash happened around 6:45 on Highway 19 near the Anoose Bay rest area. Oceanside RCMP say the vehicle lost control while traveling north and rolled several times. The province has set the annual allowable rent increase at 2.2% for 2027. Last year, the increase was 2.3%. This is the seventh consecutive year where the maximum allowable increase has been capped at or below inflation. That increase takes effect New Year's Day. Landlords are required to give renters a minimum of 3 months' notice and can only increase your rent once annually. Saskatchewan's fiscal budget update was released today. It's projected it'll stay nearly static, dropping about $6 million despite a surprise jump in revenue from oil prices. The benchmark price for a barrel of oil leapt by about $15 U.S. during the year. That bump led most of the province's projected $331 million revenue increase for the budget. Saskatchewan Finance Minister Jim Reeder says a dollar increase in a barrel of oil is worth $17 million to Saskatchewan's treasury.
4: Now, it's still early in the fiscal year, and there continues to be, as you know, a lot of volatility geopolitically around the world and in global oil markets, so we'll continue to monitor this closely. You see it varying widely, I was going to say, day to day. In fact, it's hour to hour.
3: Sports coming up.
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3: The Seattle Seahawks have signed veteran defensive tackle Leonard Williams to a three-year, $90 million extension, $30 million a year, not bad. Meanwhile, a member of this year's Harbor Cats has turned it into a pro opportunity. Fireballer Nathan Mueller and his 97-mile-an-hour heater have signed with the Milwaukee Brewers organization. Royals Open training camp with an in-house 14 tournament that starts tomorrow morning at the Save-On Foods Memorial Center. Preseason already underway in the Vancouver Island Junior Hockey League. West Shore visiting Saanich in the only game tonight. Canucks signed goaltender Chris Dreger to a professional tryout agreement today. He's plan B in case Thatcher Demko isn't ready. And Dreger played in the KHL last season. He's played 67 games in the show. Blue Jays home to Kansas City tonight. The Mariners are off. I'm Steve Young. If it's happening, it's here on CFAX 1070. It's 3:35.
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5: I'm Morgana Adby in with Coach Caden for Josh and Jade today, and now we're going to explore the issue of information access and changes to BC's government directory. There was quite a bit of backlash when the provincial government suddenly pulled civic info, and my understanding is now it's been put back up, but it's a stripped-down version. The government cited cybersecurity and privacy concerns for staff as part of this. And now BC's Information and Privacy Commissioner Michael Harvey is looking into this with some sort of investigation. He's joining us now to explain what's going on. Hi, Commissioner. Thanks so much for taking the time.
6: Hi, Morgana. Thanks for having me on.
5: So what's your understanding of the information that was stripped down with the new version that's been uploaded?
6: So I haven't been able to access. I just heard earlier, not minutes ago, because, of course, we've been listening in on CFAX here this afternoon, the idea that the directory's back up, but we can't access it. So I'm not sure what's back up, and we haven't heard from the government itself about that. That said, they wouldn't necessarily tell us about that. It's important for your listeners to understand that we're an independent office. We are not part of the government per se. I'm an officer of the legislature, and so we're an independent office. And that's a big reason why I think it's important for me to be doing this examination and talking to the people of the province about this issue.
5: Okay, yeah, absolutely. So, yeah, this is just my understanding based off of me pulling up civicinfobc.ca and seeing that there is now indeed, like, a new version up. It doesn't look the same as it used to. So, my understanding from what the province has said, and so you can let me know how much you've been able to look into this at this stage into your investigation, but my understanding is that lower level quote unquote employees are basically going to be not on there, whereas employees that are high up in ministries, etc., will still be listed. Is that your understanding as well?
6: Yeah, well, I wouldn't want to get ahead of the examination that we're doing, but maybe I'll start by I want to focus in on one thing that one word that you've used, and I should say you've used it advisedly, but some other folks reporting on this have used, and that is the word investigation. So the Office of the Information Privacy Commissioner, we do investigations when there's been some non-compliance, or we have reason to believe that there's a non-compliance with the Act. And nobody's suggesting here that the government has not been compliant with the Freedom of Information and Protection of Privacy Act or any other legislation. And so we're not doing an investigation. If we were to do an investigation, that would, you know, we'd have to do it in a certain way and we'd have to abide by rules of procedural fairness and so on. But that's not what we're doing here. I have authorities under the Act to do research into topics and make comments about topics that are much broader, and that's really what's happening here. So that's why I've used words like study or examine or evaluate. So that's what we're doing. So I just thought that was important to clarify. As for what I understand the situation is, and to date, you know, part of this is what we've been hearing the government say, is that they were looking at ways to protect key information that was in this government directory that's been available for many years and provides the contact information and names of everybody working in the government. And that's been available for many years and goes all the way back to when this was published in paper form. But they've been advised that there was a threat of having that information available for cybersecurity, and so then when all this became in the public domain, they felt that they had to pull the plug on the whole thing. So in that context, I think it's important for the people of the province to hear from an independent voice about, well, are these threats real? Are they valid? Is what the government did a valid response to a real threat? I think that the people of the province need to hear about that in a detailed way from independent expertise. So that's one of the things that we're going to bring to the picture, is to provide some information to the public on the validity of that. But the second thing, and this is one of these areas where transparency part of my mandate intersects with the privacy part of the mandate. And here, I think we all need to be starting from the same starting point in the Act, that all information that the government has and that any public body has needs to be accessible to the public unless there's a good and law-based reason for it not to be. So in that context, how can we be maximally transparent while at the same time protecting the personal information that all public bodies hold, and of course their ability to protect our critical infrastructure? So I'll be looking into, use this opportunity and the attention that's on this here to provide some advice to the government on how to do that in a way that's safe and transparent, and also use this as an opportunity to provide guidance to all sorts of other public bodies throughout this province, like municipalities and agencies, boards and commission, all of which have lots of personal information and all of which have important roles to play with our critical infrastructure.
5: I definitely want to circle back to the difficulties of weighing those things and making sure that we are respecting the privacy rights of people working in the government as well. But first, just make sure I understand correctly, because it seems like I might have had a little bit of a misunderstanding. So you're doing a study into this. It's not an investigation under the Act. It's a study into this so that you can basically provide advice on ways to balance those rights between transparency and privacy for the people that are within the government as well. Is that correct?
6: Yeah, that's right. Okay. I mean, generally speaking, Morgana, I try to stay away from the word balance, because the balance implies a trade-off, and the idea that we can have either transparency or we can have privacy and security. And I want to try to find ways that we can have the most of both. I'm a cakeist. I like to have my cake and eat it too. So I think that there, we can come up with ways to achieve those transparency objectives and to protect privacy and critical infrastructure.
5: Okay, so in that case, what exactly are the next steps for you in trying to study this issue and give those recommendations so that we can have our cake and eat it too?
6: Yeah, so we were really fortunate. Last year, we got special funding from the committee that provides us, the committee of the legislature that provides us with funding to establish a new division of emerging technologies. And so that division is getting up and running. It's got two staff now, and we have now hired people with specific expertise in cybersecurity. We also have existing contracts with consultants that have cybersecurity expertise. And so the next steps are that they're going to we're going to try to get formal information and briefings from the government on what exactly is going on there. We'll be doing some independent research and looking at what other jurisdictions are doing, and then we'll be developing a report. And here, this isn't like, sometimes our investigations can take a year, and they need to take a year to really do that kind of forensic investigation that we do. But this is something that I anticipate we're going to get out in a matter of a small number of months, because I think that the attention is on this now. It's a really important moment, and people are really eager to find out our take on this whole situation.
5: And you have spoken with us before about some of the increasing concerns for staff safety and protecting them from harassments and their rights in the workplace as well. And I do have a texter here asking about the Sunshine List and how that's different with a lot of public employees having their first and last names published online as part of that. Can you just share some overall thoughts on the challenges that we're facing in upholding the rights of workers that work for the government, their privacy rights in the workplace itself?
6: Sure. Well, I think there's two things that the government has identified as motivating this. And the first is the cybersecurity risk. And so I'll speak very briefly about that. That's not exactly what you asked, but I want to speak very briefly about that. And that threat is what's known as spear phishing. And so what we're seeing happening more and more and more is that bad actors, cyber criminals, and maybe some state actors are getting access, you know, kind of at scale, so, you know, to databases with public officials' names and contact information, and the contact information is key, and they're developing specific types of targeted emails and communications that pretend to be from those people or target those people and try to get their credentials so that they can break into our systems. So we call this in the cyber community, that's called spear phishing. And now the use of AI has meant that is able to happen in an automated way. And so these kind of spear phishing attacks are getting more and more convincing, and they're happening with incredible volume. So we know that already, and we know that that has been a growing threat. So that's one aspect. The second motivation, and this is, and so we'll, Morgana, we're gonna spell all that out and try to make it nice and clear what that actual threat is. Maybe bring some evidence to bear that we can on that for people, so that we can shine a light on that. But the second thing is this business of employee privacy, and here one thing that has been raised recently is that the issue of doxing. I think we all know that we're living in a more polarized environment. We see this here at the OIPC every day. The discourse that we have on the phone with a small number of people, but a growing number of people, and with increasing volume, people, even in their interactions with us, are increasingly uncivil. We've had lots of examples of instances where people directly target our own officials and put information on them online, make, let's say, threatening statements to them. So engage in sometimes what's known as doxing. And so these are kind of intimidation tactics that are being used. And they certainly are not what we want to see, and they certainly don't bode well for our ability to deliver services either to these people or to the vast majority of people who don't behave in this way. And so these are really valid concerns as well, and our employees have a right to be very concerned about them. And so we need to find a way to, on the one hand, make sure that we have transparency about all the public officials that work for us. I mean, again, they are public officials. And we need to make sure that we keep the public in public bodies. But at the same time, make sure that our own employees are safe from things like harassment and targeting, and that we do what we can from that perspective. So that will be a focus of our study as well, for sure.
5: BC's Independent Information and Privacy Commissioner Michael Harvey joining us now. Thank you so much for helping us wrap our head around this issue, and we'll stay attuned to what's happening with your study.
6: Thanks a lot. I hope to talk to you again when we get the study out.
5: Up next, traffic, weather, and which Victoria neighborhood is the friendliest?
7: Thanks, Morgana. Yes, there is some slow-moving traffic in downtown Victoria right now, particularly on Blanchard and Vernon Avenue right now, and a crash in that area is also adding to some delays. In weather, it's pretty grey out there, but temperatures are still high, though, despite cloud at a muggy 20. I'm Coach Cadden on CFAX 1070. If it's happening, it's here.
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5: This is Morgana Adby in with Coach Caden for Josh and Jay this afternoon. And as we approach local election season, I'm expecting some local neighborhood drama to ramp up on platforms like Nextdoor. But for now, they have the ranking of the exact opposite to share. Which Victoria neighborhoods are the friendliest? They have some data for us now. Nextdoor communication manager Maya Kossoff is joining us. Hi, Maya. How are you doing?
31: Hi, I'm doing well. Thank you. Thank you for having me.
5: Oh, I'm so glad. I'm so glad to do it. So for those that don't know, can you loop us in on how Nextdoor works as a platform?
31: Absolutely. So Nextdoor is the essential neighborhood network. We have millions of users all over Canada. We offer things like trusted local news, real-time safety alerts from public agencies. It's a place where neighbors can welcome each other and leave recommendations for local businesses and communicate back and forth about all kinds of things happening around them in their communities.
5: Awesome. And how did you collect this data on which neighborhoods are the friendliest?
31: It's a really good question. So unlike traditional rankings that might be based on surveys or opinions or perceptions of friendliness, Nextdoor's friendliness rankings are based on neighbor interactions that happen right on the platform. So it works like an index. So the city's friendliest neighborhood gets a top score of 100, and all other neighborhoods are ranked in relation to that. So it's based on a bunch of signals from our platform. So just the everyday sort of routine interactions people are having on Nextdoor. So the tone of their conversations, positive or negative, how often their requests for help or recommendations are being answered and fulfilled, posts expressing neighborhood pride, welcoming posts to new neighbors that receive responses, and neighbors who are promoting or recommending their local businesses. So our team takes all of those signals in and determines, you know, the friendliness of a neighborhood based on all of those signals.
5: And was this looking at just Victoria proper or the Greater Victoria area at large?
31: Both. We look at friendliest neighborhoods in a city, and we also looked at friendliest cities overall in within a place. So there's different layers to it.
5: All righty. And what was the friendliest neighborhoods? Can you reveal it for us?
31: I would love to. The friendliest neighborhoods in Victoria, Oaklands came in at number one. People really love sort of the family friendliness of the area, the proximity to downtown, but still being really quiet and peaceful. The transit accessibility points, the diverse population, all of these really made Oaklands really number one, followed by Fairfield at number two, James Bay at number three, Fernwood at number four, and Burnside at number five.
0: I'm a Fernwood gal, so I am delighted to hear that. I think it's a great neighborhood.
31: Amazing.
5: Well, thank you so much for joining us, Maya. It's been a pleasure. Is there anything you want to add before I let you go?
31: If you want to learn more about your neighborhood, turn to Nextdoor, and you can find not only, you know, how your neighborhood ranks in terms of friendliness, but also just more information about what folks around you are talking about.
5: Alrighty, thank you so much. And Steve, you got your ears on? Hey, buddy.
1: Test 1, 2.
5: Hey, Steve, I think we have some breaking news. Do we have some breaking news?
1: Yes. They couldn't make it through a full week without, or a full day.
5: A full day.
1: Every day this week, there's been at least one resignation from the BC Conservatives. It was getting down to the wire, but Bruce Bandman has come through, issuing the following statement. When John Rustad and I started this movement in 2023, we did so on the premise of fiscal responsibility and bringing common sense back to BC politics. I'm so proud we came so close to forming government in the election. Since the Conservative Party of BC leadership race ended this June, I, like many, had high hopes about the next chapter for our party. However, after numerous conversations with many of my constituents, it's become clear that the new leadership and direction of the Conservative Party of BC is resulting in an NDP win is increasingly likely. For the sake of the future of this province, we must defeat the NDP government. Sadly, since the leadership race concluded, I'm hearing from constituents and seeing with my own eyes that the political tent needed to defeat the NDP, getting smaller, not larger. The goal in politics is to make the tent bigger, to list the majority. It's not about left or right. It's about doing what's right. Now more than ever, we need to do right by the people of the province and listen to them.
5: Jeez. Wow.
1: The last paragraph is even worse. You ready for this?
5: Yes.
1: Person after person has informed me that they have decided our new leader is unelectable.
0: Oh, my God.
5: Unelectable. Okay, well, strong words from Bruce Bandman. Warranted, unwarranted. Let us know what you think at 7-10-10. But what a week. Another one bites the dust.
0: Oh, this not is looking good.
5: Steve, okay, Steve, you've been watching politics a long time. Not to... I say that with like the utmost respect. Okay? You've been watching politics a long time. You've been around the block. You've seen how it goes. Have you ever seen anything like this?
1: No, not. I have seen people reflect on the choice made in a leadership campaign. I think if the Liberals had it to do back, Stefan Dion never would have been a Liberal Party leader, or Michael Anachev. Or some people like that. We've seen that kind of thing. But, like, she hasn't even sat in the legislature yet.
5: Yeah, no seat yet. Oh, my gosh. Yeah, well, it really makes you wonder, like, what is going so wrong behind the scenes? And I know there's lots of people saying things online and saying, everybody seems to think that they've got it all figured out exactly what's going so wrong. But I don't think it could, like... I don't think it could just be one thing. Like, it has to be like 40 different things coming to collide in this cosmic disaster.
0: I think it's an identity issue at core. The conservatives have lost what they are on a greater scale, on a smaller scale. There's just so much confusion within the party. And as I said before, it's just they're eating themselves now out of confusion. I don't know. Who knows?
5: Yeah, well, we'll keep an eye on this closely as it continues to develop. Yeah, BC Conservatives, those of you in the movement, I'm sorry if you're having a really rough week. That's rough, buddy. That's all I can say. Steve is laughing, but that's all I can say because I understand that, like, all of you as individuals have, like, values that you want to see put forward. You've all put work into this, and I could see how seeing this implosion, this seemingly an unforced implosion, although maybe we'll find out in the postmortem it wasn't unforced. I don't know. What do I know? But just looking at it from the outside, I can imagine a lot of you guys are feeling some sort of way this week. So, yeah, I'm very sorry about that. And hopefully we can all remain hopeful for our futures, regardless of what values we have or political slants we have. Anyways, I think it's time to check out what's going on the roads and finally get to Steve's newscast. Thank you so much for sharing that breaking update, Steve Young in the newsroom.
0: Thanks, Morgana. Yes, there is quite a bit of congestion now in downtown Victoria, particularly on Finlayson and Helmachan, as we start to see peak afternoon traffic. Congestion on Mackenzie Avenue is also bleeding onto the Trans-Canada Highway, creating significant gridlock. In weather, there is a risk of thunderstorms later in the Greater Victoria area, while there is some fog in the Souk area. I'm Cotch Cadden on CFAX 1070. If it's happening, it's here.
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1: 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As I just mentioned, the BC Conservatives did not manage to get through a full day of the week without a resignation after all. Abbotsford South's Bruce Bandman, a one-time leadership candidate, saying he's leaving the caucus to sit as an independent. In a lengthy statement, he says person after person has informed him that they have decided that the new leader is unelectable. So with a heavy heart, he's announcing today he'll be joining an ever-increasing number of MLAs to sit as an independent in the legislature and encourages fellow MLAs, regardless of political affiliation, to join him in that. Conservatives Harmon Baragieu has launched a non-binding petition to repeal the province's Declaration on the Rights of Indigenous Peoples Act. Elections BC has granted in principle approval for the petition. Now it needs to get the signatures of at least 10% of voters in all 93 electoral districts to move forward. BC Assembly of First Nations Regional Chief Terry Teagee says the development is concerning, considering the legislature was, the bill in the legislature was passed unanimously in 2019.
3: I think there's more rhetoric than we've seen before, racism. And I think some of it is, a lot of emboldened people that had these types of sentiments are allowed to, they're having, right now, a moment to embolden themselves, especially what we're seeing from south of the border.
1: If it reaches the required number of signatures, the petition would then be referred to the Legislative Assembly, where it could lead to the recommendation of a draft bill on the issue. BC's top doctor says vaccine misinformation from U.S. officials is contributing to hesitancy and falling childhood immunization rates in the province. Dr. Bonnie Henry is urging parents to make sure children are up to date on vaccines before going back to school, particularly for measles, mumps, rubella, and chickenpox. Henry criticized a recent U.S. executive order recommending that the vaccine be split up, saying it ignores evidence supporting the vaccine's safety. BC officials say measles cases have risen as vaccination rates have dropped, with many recent infections occurring in communities with lower immunization coverage. Pest control experts say they've seen a dramatic increase in wasp calls in BC. They say the warm weather and abundant food contribute to a late summer surge in numbers. Matt Neal is a manager at Solutions Pest Control. He says wasp activity in the past few years has been quite low, but technicians are now dealing with 8 to 10 calls a day.
4: With the advent of other insects blooming, such as hemlock looper, moths, and things of that nature that we hear, we start to see their food sources actually increase. And it's, you know, you're going to see a spike in that activity again.
1: Rescue groups have been warning against the unusual number of wasps on popular trails around BC. Sports coming up.
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1: Another U.S.-born player looking to get out of a Canadian NHL city, Winnipeg's Connor Hellebuyck, confirmed he's asked for a trade, even though he signed a long-term deal with the Jets just a year ago. He says the request goes back several months as well. Canucks signed goaltender Chris Drager to a professional tryout agreement today. He's plan B in case Thatcher Demko can't go. Preseason already underway in the Vancouver Island Junior Hockey League. West Shore visiting Saanich tonight. The Royals open training camp with an in-house four-team tournament starting tomorrow morning at the Save-On Foods Memorial Center. Blue Jays closing out a three-game set with Kansas City tonight. Mariners are off today. And a member of the Harbor Cats has signed with the Milwaukee Brewers organization. Pitcher Nathan Mueller will start at the A-level. I'm Steve Young. If it's happening, it's here on CFAX 1070. It's 4:07.
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5: Alrighty, I'm Morgana Adby in with Coach Caden for Josh and Jade today. Ready now to dig into the changing face of Greater Victoria and other development issues with Mike Kosakowski from Citified.ca, from the provincial rent cap, heritage home funding, and the need for infrastructure. We have a lot to get to today. Hi, Mike. How are you doing?
9: I'm doing very well. Thank you both for having me today. And if I could perhaps segue us just for a very brief moment. We learned today, and to many of the listeners of your station, this name might ring a bell, but today we lost one of the good ones in our community, Captain Ralph Hall, who was a well-known character around Greater Victoria, and particularly in Souk, but he was also a broadcaster. And I just thought it'd be so fitting to send my condolences on the air for a former broadcaster and someone that, given the fact that the show touches so many different parts of the region, that I think people from one part of the region in particular would have known and rubbed shoulders with, and will miss knowing that he's passed. So I didn't mean to start off on this little tangent today, but just wanted to make sure we worked that in, and thank you for the time to do so.
5: Absolutely. I mean, it's one of the things about community radio that is very special and important, in my view, is that we're able to take time to, you know, laugh together, be happy together, but also grieve together when things like that happen. So thank you for bringing it up, Mike.
9: Oh, absolutely. And the broadcaster world, of course, is not very large. And I'm sure a lot of the talent at your station would have known Mr. Hall, Captain Ralph, and definitely others in the media industry. So, yeah, it's a sad day in that regard. But we have so much to talk about, and I'm sure we're going to somehow end up talking about Souk. I'm ready to start the show when you are, I guess.
5: Well, I'm always ready. But Mike, actually, can I throw a curveball at you too? A totally separate one. So literally just as before we went into our news break with Steve Young, Steve sends me an email and informing me that there is yet another BC Conservative defector. Were you aware of that happening?
9: I was not aware. This is news to me.
5: Yeah, there's another one. Bruce Bandman's out.
9: Oh, really? Okay. Yeah. There we go. So that brings us to what?
5: Six, four? If I recall correctly. So six in the past, it was either 1 week or 2 week. I had a summary of this summer, but it's a lot of them leaving. So yeah, that in the background of provincial politics is just happening. It's just something that's happening throughout the week, and we keep circling back to it.
9: Oh, how fascinating. So if we were to put some money on the table, I wonder if perhaps there's going to be some bets being made about an upcoming provincial election. If you've got a party that is unfortunately in the situation that you're seeing the Conservative Party in, I would perhaps consider that as an opportunity for the Premier and the NDP to maybe call an election, given that there might be some split votes happening with respect to the right of center vote, and this might be the opportunity that just perfectly lines up with a little bit of a bigger threshold for the NDP than what they've had following the last elections. Yeah, this is very interesting. I would not have imagined this to happen at the pace that it is. So look at that. We're up to six. And in recent days, do you know how many there have been? I thought there was maybe around four, but I guess
5: I think we are up to six here. Let me pull up my notes real quick, if you'll forgive me for a moment. The tally that I have is, yeah, it's five in the past. Five defections over the past 2 weeks. Yeah, that's correct. So thanks for being patient with me there while I pull up my notes. You know me, I've always got a gazillion of them.
0: Well, in the development sector, I mean, political chaos is always a good thing. I mean, it means that you're going to get a lot of people on the campaign ground now trying to vie for political opinion and try and make some promises, I think, in terms of just like, yeah, we can do this. We're going to look at rents. We're going to look at development, things like that. So I would see this chaos actually breeding a lot of maybe promises in the development sector.
5: What do you think about that, Mike?
9: Yeah, well, first of all, I just want to say that this is purely just Mike spitballing about the potential for an election. But I mean, if I was a political strategist, that would definitely be an opportunity. I mean, you're seeing fractures happening with the Conservatives. You've already been able to accommodate one of the former Conservatives in your caucus. Perhaps there are others. And I was just having a conversation with somebody earlier today about this very topic, about the potential for the NDP brand becoming a more of a bigger tent party than what it has historically been, because we obviously are having issues when it comes to more liberal leaning BC politicians not having as much luck fitting in with a Conservative Party. Whereas, of course, historically and over a very long period of time, more conservative leading provincial politicians were able to fit within a liberal, more of a liberal party. Now, I'm not an expert when it comes to provincial politics, but we definitely are starting to realize that it doesn't work the other way around. The liberals are not as comfortable being under the tent of the Conservatives as the Conservatives appear to be under the tent of a more liberal, more centrist party. But then again, perhaps this is just fallout from the leader of the Conservative Party. And obviously we just had a leadership change there, and not everybody's happy. But this is definitely a curious time for provincial politics. Now, as far as promises for the development industry, if there were to be an election, then we'd start seeing some. But right now, I think they're too preoccupied trying to figure out what is going on. And I can guarantee you that the NDP is also trying to figure out if they can woo a name or two over to their side. So much happening, and I'm sure the dust hasn't settled yet.
5: Absolutely. And one of the things that I really have been pondering on the Finlay question of what is the Finlay factor here that is making her leadership unacceptable to some MLAs that seemingly were, you know, on the conservative side of the BC Conservative merger with the BC United. Like, as those parties came together, there are some MLAs that you wouldn't think of them as like BC United people. Or you wouldn't think about them as BC liberals, as they're often brand, as some of the defectors are often branded. And one of the conversations I was having recently with Brian Bourget from Langara, who was also a former candidate, he was basically saying it's a style thing. And so at this point, especially because it is true that I haven't been able to determine that there is a strong policy difference between Finley and the other options that were on the table in the leadership race, it makes me wonder, like, if it has to do with, a lot with conduct. So he kind of put it as style. That was how he phrased it. But, you know, when you see behind closed doors what people do and how they act, sometimes that rubs you the right way, sometimes it rubs you the wrong way. And the sense that I'm getting from a lot of these statements is just that the bottom line is they don't like the way she does things.
9: Indeed. And also, just to harken back to a conversation I had today, we were chatting about the Conservative Premier in Ontario and his incredible ability to say some really fascinating and colorful things and then just the ability to walk them back days later. So he gets pretty worked up, but then he comes back down and his party, for the most part, just accepts it for what it is. And of course, Ms. Finley is not quite as fortunate in that regard. And some of the things she has been saying just aren't landing the way that the rest of her party is expecting them to. But comparing her to Doug Ford, I would say Doug's probably, or Mr. Ford, I don't know Doug Ford, but Mr. Ford is probably much luckier than Ms. Finley is. And to be perfectly honest with you, personally, the reason why I even picked up on her name was that she was talking about improving the Trans-Canada Highway infrastructure on Vancouver Island and Highway 19 infrastructure. And that actually got me thinking, like, oh, this is a candidate that's actually paying some attention to Vancouver Island infrastructure issues. But outside of that, I know very little about Ms. Finley, her past, or her aspirations. But I have a feeling we're going to be hearing much more about her in the weeks to come as all this mayhem happens.
5: Yeah, although I will add, just this is inside baseball, guys. I know, boo-hoo, the media doesn't get everything they want. Who cares, right? But inside baseball for a second, I will say she hasn't really done herself too many favors in getting being able to communicate that to people. I mean, I think I speak for myself as somebody that works in the media, but I think a lot of people in the media would agree that she hasn't really put the effort in to make herself as accessible as probably would be in her interest. And so that's a challenge as well. Also, did you hear, before we go to the traffic and weather, and then we're going to get into the stuff we talked about, Mike, I promise we'll get to it. But did you hear when Doug was saying, I have skin on me like an alligator?
9: Okay, see, that's what I mean. I mean, he's just a colorful guy. He says a lot of things that are very different. But, you know what's going on is, as much as we're talking about the negotiations going on between Canada and the U.S., I think the politicians that are at the forefront of those negotiations also realize that they're in politics season, they're in campaign season, whether they like it or not. And so half of what's going on is, of course, negotiations and putting up that front. But the other half, I think they're already planning their political futures. And so you have to keep that in mind when you're looking at their antics and how they behave, because there's probably going to be some elections coming up, and they're going to want to be the ones who are getting the most media attention, as you mentioned, and giving the most sound bites, if you will, to the media that can be replayed and talked about later.
5: Absolutely. I mean, I was a total sucker for the alligator comment. Honestly, I was dreaming about that. I'm like trying to like to build my own self-confidence. That's like a new mantra for me, is that like I got skin on me like an alligator. Like you can't, no one can say anything to bother me because I got skin on me like an alligator. I don't know why. I found that completely charming. So I was totally fooled by the politicians' glitz and glamour and pageantry. So consider me a sucker.
9: You know what he should have said, though, if I can say? He should have said he's got skin, or I guess fur, on him like a beaver pelt, because there's no alligators in Canada. So come on, Doug.
5: Come on, hey. Doug. What are you doing?
0: And with a patriot.
5: And with that, let's check out what's on the roads with Koch for the traffic and weather, and then we're going to get into the rent cap here,
0: yes,
5: in BC.
0: Very interesting. But yes. Yes, having a look on the roads first, there's a lot of congestion now on the Trans-Canada Highway, particularly after Saanich and the Uptown area, and that traffic is continuing up to Ice Cream Mountain, after which there is some free-moving traffic. There's some gridlock also on Admiral's Road causing delays, and in weather, it is going to clear a bit this evening in the Greater Victoria area, but there will be fog patches developing overnight. Wind southeast 20 kilometres an hour, except west 30 near the Wanda Fuca Strait early this evening, and wind becoming southwest 20 early this evening, and temperatures dropping to a low of around 15. I'm Coach Cadden on CFAX 1070. If it's happening, it's here.
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5: And this is Morgana Adby in with Coach Caden for Josh and Jade today, doing our regular segment on a Thursday with Mike Kozakowski from Citify.ca. Now, we had a lot of things we wanted to get to today, and here's what I'm thinking, Mike. Let me know if you think this plan's good. Can I ask you about the Heritage Home funding issue, and then we'll get to the provincial rent cap and so on and so forth?
9: Okay, let's do it.
5: All right, let's start there. So, this release crossed my inbox today about Emily Carr's historic residence. Basically, my understanding is the owners are asking people to write to the BC Heritage branch and say, hey, we need more funding into these heritage sites. And I understand that it's something that's come up quite recently in the conversations we've been having about Point Ellis House as well, just the funding for these sites. What's your overall read on that issue right now?
9: Well, specific to the property in James Bay, this is a different structure and different property than the Emily Carr House. I've heard it confused with the actual Emily Carr House. So this is a different property entirely. And it's a pretty funky building, actually. If you ever get a chance to see it, you can kind of imagine, yeah, this thing is kind of different looking than your traditional James Bay home. But the issue, I think, also stems from the fact that there's been some changes to, of course, the rental regulations. And in terms of short-term rentals, this has impacted

0: property in its current form, which anybody dealing with older structures will tell you is an incredibly expensive, demanding, and quite honestly, oftentimes quite frustrating process, because you've got to work with what you already have within the structure, on the structure, and limit the improvements to a certain standard, and also limit the improvements to people who know what they're doing when it comes to older structures and maintaining some of the older elements of these older structures. I don't know why the province hasn't stepped up with funding. Obviously, there's got to be a reason, but we're also dealing with such difficult financial times in BC right now, where I just don't know how many wells of funding for projects like this are out there, and also just how deep of a remediation process would be required and a restoration process would be required to bring the building up to a certain standard. Projects like this can very quickly get away on you. And if what I've been hearing lately about some of the housing restoration budgets is, you might think $100,000 is a lot for a restoration. Well, it's not. And it can be many hundreds of thousands of dollars to restore older buildings. And even not fully, just a partial restoration of a small component could end up costing a significant amount of money. So it's been a year since the ask for support was publicly known, or at least was a public request that was made by the owners, and so far no traction. So I have to wait and see if this reminder that's been recently issued gets some of the cogs turning again.
1: I mean, it's not too surprising, though, do you think? Because with the rental problem that we have, with the housing crisis and the affordability crisis, I mean, we all know that Victoria is so beautiful, but I mean, when it comes to prioritizing heritage housing, it must be pretty far down the list for a few people at this stage when people can't afford homes, you know?
0: It's a tricky conversation for sure, because so much of Victoria's identity is associated to its heritage structures, particularly the neighborhood of James Bay, which is where this property is located. But you do have to weigh all of these other cost pressures that are coming at us in terms of the provincial coffers. You've also got to consider that governments are obviously making less money when the province is making less money, and the reduction in real estate transactions, just as one example, means there's a reduction in property transfer tax revenues. And so you've got this cascading effect of lower revenues. You've got this impact from tariffs. You've got all of the macroeconomic issues impacting Canada and our economic situation. And it must be tough prioritizing even smaller line items. But then again, I suppose if you are loud enough and if you are organized enough and you make a convincing case, money can materialize. And I'm sure there's still plenty out there that can be diverted and reinvested into this, albeit small, heritage asset, but an important one, because Emily Carr is so associated to our international image and the international image of southwestern British Columbia. So we'll have to wait and see what happens. They're trying. They're trying to get the government's attention. And even at the best of times, it can be difficult to get the government's attention, even for important expenses and important projects. So I do wish them well, and I'll definitely be keeping an eye on how things progress with this initiative.
2: Well, thank you for indulging my curiosity on that, Mike. And I can't wait to get into the conversation coming up about the allowable rent increase in BC. But first, we've got to go to Koch's traffic and weather and the news.
1: Thanks, Morgana. Yes, the Path Bay Highway is backed up going both ways to and from downtown Victoria, causing pretty significant delays there. And meanwhile, traffic is slow from Finlayson all the way onto the Trans-Canada Highway until just after Victoria General Hospital. And then it gets a little bit slower again around Ice Cream Mountain and frees up after that. It's going to get foggy in weather in the Greater Victoria area tonight. Right now, though, it's dry with some cloud and temperatures at the Inner Harbour at around 18 degrees. I'm Koch Cadden on CFAX 1070. If it's happening, it's here.
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2: Good afternoon, I'm Steve Young with your CFAX 1070 News, 2:30. British Columbia has ended the provincial state of emergency that was imposed on August the 8th in response to wildfires that sent thousands of people fleeing and resulted in one death. The state of emergency had previously been scheduled to end on Saturday, but the government says it lifted the declaration early on the advice of emergency officials. A statement by the Emergency Management Ministry says the declaration was imposed to make emergency powers and other tools available quickly, but fortunately they were not needed. Cancellation of the declaration has no effect on evacuation orders and alerts that still remain in place across the province. Abbotsford South, Bruce Spanman, a one-time leadership candidate, says he's the latest to leave the Conservative caucus and sit as an independent. Bannon says person after person has informed him the new leader, Carolyn Finley, is unelectable. He adds that the Conservative tent needs to get bigger, not smaller. Meanwhile, BC Conservatives MLA Harman Bangu has launched a 9-binding petition to repeal DRIPA. Elections BC has granted in-principle approval for the deal, saying the matter is within the jurisdiction of the legislature, while the proposed draft bill on the repeal is clear and unambiguous. BC Assembly of First Nations Regional Chief Terry Teagee is urging people not to sign the petition, calling it racist rhetoric and fear-mongering.
3: What the intent of the declaration was to recognize our minimum human rights standard. And I think, you know, that's really, I think, what Canada is and continues to stand for and is about, was to recognize human rights.
2: The petition needs to get the signatures of at least 10% of voters in all three BC electoral districts in order to move forward. U.S. President Donald Trump signed an executive order to change the name of Lake Ontario to Lake America today. Thoughts had by Manitoba Premier Wab Kanu?
4: You know when like a rock band is really over the hill and you see them like in a casino playing some song from like 50 years ago? I think that's the part of Donald Trump's presidency we're at now. Like he thought he had a real hit, a real golden oldie with the Gulf of Mexico, and he's trying to bring back that. He's trying to play the hits for his base.
2: Sports coming up.
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2: Blue Jays on the field as we speak, taking on the Royals in Toronto. That game in the top of the second inning, and the Royals lead it by a score of 2-0. In other sports news, Royals are opening training camp tomorrow. Yes, hockey season is upon us. They've divided the team up into four groups, and they're going to play scrimmages and things like this all weekend, starting tomorrow morning at the Save-On Foods Memorial Center. They've got a schedule posted on their website. Preseason hockey in town tonight as West Shore visits Saanich in the Vancouver Island Junior Hockey League. And Connor Hellebuyck of Winnipeg Jets has asked for a trade. He confirmed that through a post by his agent today. Even though he signed long-term with the Jets just recently, he says his request goes back several months. I'm Steve Young. If it's happening, it's here on CFAX 1070. It's 4:36.
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8: I'm Morgana Adby, in with Koch Caden for Josh and Jade today, joined by Mike Kozakowski, as per usual, to talk about all things about the changing face of Victoria. Hi, Mike.
9: Hello. Thanks for having me again.
8: Okay. Always a pleasure to have you. So there was some news that actually flew under my radar, but you brought it to my attention. So thank you for that. The province is changing its maximum allowable rent increase. So this past year, my understanding is it was 2.3%. And in 2027, it's going to be 2.2%. What are the implications of this, Mike?
9: Mm-hmm. Well, historically, that's actually a fairly small permitted rental increase. So every year, every 12 months, a landlord has the ability to increase the rent for a domicile that is actively being rented. And the province annually sets the maximum limit for the forthcoming year, during which landlords have the option to raise the rents by that maximum, unless there is a permitted higher amount related to something like a significant remediation or a repair that had to occur, and the landlord would face financial duress of some kind if the rents weren't raised above the permitted maximum. So as you had mentioned, in 2026, we had a permitted rental rate increase of 2.3%, and next year we'll have a rental increase of 2.2%. And I always get a lot of questions about this when the province, usually late summer or by very early fall, they'll come up with this number. Actually, it is almost always in late summer. They'll come up with this figure for the forthcoming year, and I'll hear both praise and I'll hear also concerns about the number. So it depends on which side of the field you land on, I suppose. Now, this year, 2.2%, or this coming year, 2.2%, is certainly not a lot compared to when the current government started. The rental rate increase was 4% for 2018. And we actually had, just going off of memory, I believe the mid-threes just a couple of years ago. I'm going to look it up as we chat here. So at 2.2 for 2027, not a big increase. Now, one of the frustrations, and then I'll mention some of the praises for this, but the frustrations that I hear is that landlords are facing significantly higher costs related to property taxation, related to operating costs, related to insurance costs, and also energy costs with respect to the common areas of the rental buildings. Now, on the praise side from the tenants, of course, rental rates have just increased ridiculously over the last decade and have surged across much of the country. And so I can understand the financial pain and the financial duress that a lot of people feel, especially when they have to move from a domicile that they would have been in for a longer period of time that would have had a lower rental rate and lower rental rate increases over a long period of time. So you still have people that live in apartments that today would be valued at, let's just say, $2,000 a month, but they're still living in them because they've been long-term tenants, living in that apartment for about $1,200 a month, for example. And that example is actually quite common, especially when it comes to seniors in our community living in buildings that they've been in for a very long period of time. Now, one of the reasons why rental rates shot up so quickly is the costs that landlords have been seeing, as have all of us, obviously, with respect to the costs of living and the increased pressures that we're seeing from all sides, rapidly increased. But being a free market and responding to what the free market is doing, the new inventory of rentals, and remember, we had a fairly stale rental housing industry throughout Greater Victoria for an extended period of time. And so when new apartments started to emerge on the market, you had obviously higher rental rates because those brand new apartments would have had to have been priced relative to the cost of construction, relative to the cost of acquiring land, relative to the cost of going through the permitting process. So once you factor all those costs together, the rental rates were significantly higher than what I think most Victorians would have expected them to be. But that was a direct reflection of the cost of delivering that housing. Now, the way it works is people who could afford to make the jump into the latest and greatest rental buildings, they did do so. And so that freed up some of the older inventory for people that were facing the problem of finding a place to live. It freed up that inventory for them to be able to move into. But that also meant that because the rates of these new buildings pushed the rental rates on average higher, landlords were able to recoup higher numbers to fill in their vacancies. But we didn't just see that in the private market. We also saw that in the subsidized housing market. We also saw that in the below market and affordable housing market. And if you compare the rental rates of the affordable housing market with government subsidies and other forms of subsidies, and in some cases when it comes to newer housing, some easier forms or easier paths to approval or what have you, their rates are not that far off from the market rate. So one of the criticisms I hear as well quite a lot is, well, the rental rates are very high, why are private landlords charging this high? And I say, take a look at what the government rental buildings are like, or the government funded rental buildings are like, and they're not that much lower, unless there are specific stipulations through subsidies, through taxation that we pay for, and then those dollars end up with government subsidized housing, unless they are tied to income, for example. But those are not as common as perhaps some people would like to see. But going back to the rental rates, 2.2%, I think, for landlords that haven't been raising rates on an annualized basis and haven't been pushing their rates higher year over year, these lower numbers do eventually start to hurt. You do eventually start to run up against ever-rising costs for insurance, ever-rising property taxation, and the cost of maintenance and repairs and all that stuff. It's crept up significantly over the last several years, especially. And so in 2027, we're going to head into a year, if I'm just going to forecast a little bit, where we're still seeing some pretty good inventory when it comes to new build rental housing. The vacancies are starting to creep up, which means that we are going to see not only lower rental increase limits, which renters will appreciate, but we're also going to see more competition in the rental market, and not just competition in the private rental market. We're also seeing competition in the subsidized rental market and the government-funded rental market. It's not uncommon today to see even government buildings offering rental units with perks, such as a free month of rent, maybe even 2 months of free rent, maybe free parking, things of that sort. So you're starting to see more competition. You're starting to see landlords having to compete for tenants. And at the same time, rental rate increases are being limited to a smaller increase year over year. So things are stabilizing. Let's just hope that incomes can continue to rise and help so many of us in our communities deal with these rising costs, because my goodness, every time I pull up to the gas station, and I end up having to drive quite a bit sometimes, every time I pull up to the gas station, I just see that price. I go, oh my goodness, especially when it comes to diesel, where it's almost $2.50 per liter. And you start to realize, oh man,
8: diesel's
9: maybe
8: brutal.
9: I should have got the electric car after all.
8: Diesel is so brutal right now. I'm waiting for the electric trucks. Once they become economically viable, you know, I'm excited for that. Maybe in the next 10, 20 years, we'll see. I mean, I know they exist, but you know. There's a certain economy of scale at play in all these things. So on the allowable rent increase, we kind of have this conversation every year, or at least every year that I've been following it closely. And there's always this concern that, you know, costs are going up for landlords, but they're not necessarily, but they won't be able to recoup that through the costs that are going up, that would need to be going up for tenants. I almost wonder, because we are seeing such a shift now where the rental market is becoming more competitive and more favorable to the tenant overall. I mean, obviously, we still have incredibly high housing prices here, don't get me wrong. But as you said, the data is showing that it is becoming more favorable to the tenant, the market itself. I wonder how much that's going to shape the conversations that we have about this rent increase cap, and if it's going to be as relevant as it's been in previous years.
9: Mm-hmm. Well, there is definitely, depending on what your personal situation is, there's definitely a growing amount of people who are choosing to jump ship, so to speak. So they're in a rental situation where, let's just say, hypothetically, they're paying $2,200 a month for a rental apartment. But just across the street, there's a landlord in a building of the same vintage with pretty much the same amenities just across the street offering the same unit for $2,000. So foregoing the moving costs and all the costs associated with uprooting your life and moving across the street. Some people are choosing to do that, and they're saving $200 a month, and in some cases they're even able to get a free month, if not two, if they sign a lease of a certain period of time. So some people are starting to do that, and they're starting to realize savings that way. But that also means that you are more than able to approach your current landlord and speak to them about what they might be able to do for you. And in many cases, if you're a good tenant, you have a good history with your landlord, there's sometimes some strings that they can pull. And I'll tell you right now, just even from my own personal experiences, if you have a tenant that you have a long-term relationship with, a tenant who has been respectful and helpful and just a decent person, and you've been a decent person back to them, I would much rather, as a landlord, especially if I'm a smaller landlord, not necessarily an institution, they work a little bit differently, but as a smaller landlord, I would much rather have the stability and the good relationship with someone that I know than to say over $100 or $200 a month, say, sorry, it's just not, that's just not in the cards. Now, in some cases, it literally is not in the cards, because the landlord is already renting the unit at a break-even point, or in many cases, when it comes to suites or when it comes to a small-time investment condominiums turned over into the rental market, the landlord can actually end up paying more for the space than what the tenant is renting it for, but they don't mind that because over a longer period of time, you're still accruing equity in that property. So the $100 a month, $200 a month hit that you take on having a lower rent more than makes up for it over a longer period of time. Not guaranteed to, but historically it has more than made up for it.
8: Well, thank you for shedding a light on that one, Mike. We're going to go to traffic and weather next. And when we return, we'll continue our conversation with Mike Kosakowski.
7: Thanks, Morgana. Yes, there's some traffic on Craig Flower going up towards View Royal and getting particularly sluggish around Admiral's Road as we enter peak traffic as people make their way home. People making their way towards Langford, for example, that journey now taking more than 40 minutes. Meanwhile, there's a crash on Bay Street that's causing gridlock just before Bridge Street in downtown Victoria. And in weather, it's cloudy right now, but it will clear this evening, but some fog patches will develop overnight, and temperatures will drop to around 15 degrees. I'm Koch Cadden on CFAX 1070. If it's happening, it's here.
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8: And actually, today it is Morgana Adby and Koch Kaden in for indeed. Josh and Jade. And we have Mike Kosakowski joining us to talk about a bunch of things. But Mike, if you don't mind, we got a couple of texts and things like that. So I wanted to continue this conversation on the rent cap and that it's been lowered from 2.3% to, in 2027, 2.2%.
9: Mm-hmm, absolutely. If we got questions, let's hear them for sure.
8: Does that apply to property management companies as well, like Devon, or just private? And I believe that Paige here is referring to what you were saying earlier about your ability to negotiate and kind of work with your landlord, and also sometimes the added benefits of having the credibility of being a good tenant, that they're not going to want to push you out with high prices, so to speak.
9: Mm-hmm. There's absolutely no harm to having a conversation with your landlord. Now, in terms of institutional organizations or institutional landlords and landlords represented by property management companies, they may operate with different rules and regulations than a smaller slash private landlord would. And so for them, they may already have a wait list for the building that you happen to live in. And so if you tell them, I'd like to have a lower rent, would you consider that? Across the street, they're going to work out to $200 a month less. If I rent a unit across the street, the landlord might say, I'm sorry, I don't have permission from the real estate investment trust or the larger investor that owns the building to do that. And they'll wish you all the best if you choose to move. But in some cases, landlords do work with the tenant. And I've personally been in situations where I've worked with tenants on the side of the landlord to figure out ways of moving forward at a discounted rate or a lower rate, even something like a free month. Because if that's what the industry is offering, and if you want to forego the complexities of re-renting your unit, and if you can work with the tenant, absolutely you can. And the rental rate maximum, it does apply to every rental property in terms of the traditional housing market. Now, something that we also see quite often is landlords, especially smaller landlords or landlords of suites or someone who has one apartment rented or in a condo rented as an apartment, for example, they may go to the tenant and say, you've had $1,000 a month for however long, we'd like to increase it to, let's just say, $1,300 or $1,400. That's actually not permitted. And so the tenant has the right to say, I'm sorry, the $1,000 is where we're at. So all you can do for the coming years is add 2.2% to my $1,000. You absolutely have that right as a tenant. Now, as a tenant, you may also agree and tell your landlord, yeah, absolutely. You know what? $1,000 a month for the last 5 years has been a really reasonable rate. What are you considering raising it to? And if you come to an agreement and you both agree that that's fair, that's a completely different story. But your landlord can't go and raise the rate, let's say, 20% or even 10%. That's not permitted.
8: What about CRD rentals? Will they let you negotiate?
9: That I'm not sure about. That is a very good question. I typically deal with the private market, not government subsidized rental properties, but so many of the government properties will have some form of subsidy worked into the rent, or it's tethered to your income, and perhaps there will be some fluctuation on an annualized basis, but they may not even be raising the rent the full maximum. They may be choosing to raise the rent by 0.5% or 1% or anywhere below the maximum. And in some cases, the rent might not even change. And for many units, the rent doesn't change. Now, as far as negotiating with an affordable housing provider, I really don't see a reason why you can't have that conversation. And I would imagine that if you're facing financial duress or if you're facing issues with regards to your finances, they'll probably want to hear about that and work with you to figure out a way forward. That would be my advice and suggestion.
8: If you'll indulge me in one last rapid fire question, Mike.
9: Yes.
8: I'm wondering how concerns about things like rent evictions fit into this. I mean, I've heard tenant advocates, for example, when there was the rent freeze during COVID, speak about concerns about that more landlords were basically trying to push tenants out because they weren't able to do some sort of increase on the rent. Is that an overall concern at this stage, or is that kind of gone to the wayside?
9: We haven't really heard as much about that in recent years, primarily because municipalities have introduced programs that in some cases are mandatory, in other cases they're voluntary, where there's an expectation of a buyout to the tenant. And so once you add up the costs of these buyouts and whatever other parameters are required, in some cases the landlord might second guess their decision. But very, very, very, very few landlords will choose to perform any kind of rent eviction scenario because it is in the open. It is subject to being verified as being what it is. Very few will pursue a significant investment unless it's absolutely necessary. We've heard horror stories from across the country and some really unscrupulous behavior even closer to home. But by and large, it doesn't happen a lot, especially not when it comes to larger properties. Where you may not see it and where it may be happening is sometimes with things like suites or one-off rented condominiums where the broader industry and the broader public may not be aware of what exactly is going on in the unit. But by and large, it is not a big issue in Victoria. That doesn't mean it doesn't exist, but it's not a very big issue. And as you mentioned, it kind of has reduced in propensity, hasn't it, over the last several years?
8: Well, that was my sense as well, but I always want to get your take, especially because this is your bread and butter. Mike Kosakowski from Citified.ca, thank you so much for joining us. Anybody that wants to listen to more Mike, you can either come back next week, same time, or you can catch him tomorrow on the Adam Sterling Show. Thanks for joining us, Mike.
9: My pleasure, and a wonderful evening to you both, and I wish your listeners a great evening as well.
8: All right, thank you, and off to traffic and weather and our major newscast.
7: Thank you so much, Morgana. Yes, it is. There is a crash on Bay Street causing a bottleneck for commuters in the downtown Victoria area. Meanwhile, it is a car park on the Trans-Canada Highway right now, especially with congestion coming from Mackenzie Avenue, where it's extremely sluggish. If you're heading out towards Souk, that journey is going to take you around 1 hour right now. And meanwhile, in weather, temperatures will drop from around 20 today to 15 tonight with some fog patches, but cloud will clear also. I'm Koch Cadden on CFAX 1070. If it's happening, it's here.
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2: 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Officials say conditions